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5: 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What's up?
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7: Guys, what the heck is going on out here?
4: Back to the guys.
5: I know this one.
8: I do not.
5: Yeah, you do.
8: It sounds familiar, but I can't. Is it
9: super old?
5: It is. It's not Barney Miller. No, it's not. What is it?
7: It's Matlock.
5: Matlock!
8: I would have never gotten that. It sounds familiar, but I would have never pulled it.
5: It's the one you heard right before you changed the channel.
8: Perfect.
5: There you go. This came on after your favorite show.
8: Yeah.
5: You heard it. Click.
8: Yep.
5: Time to go to something else.
8: Yep.
5: Yep.
8: And that's when you knew what was coming on every night.
5: There you go.
7: It's like me with Law & Order.
9: No.
5: Okay, Trudell.
10: Mm-hmm.
5: He's never seen a Law & Order episode. Not one.
9: He has.
7: Well,
5: that's impossible.
7: I happen to know the foremost Law & Order expert in the world, and he is a Lakers legend.
5: Who?
7: Stu Lance.
5: Is he really?
7: Stu Lance has watched, I mean, that.
5: He's been around.
7: He has watched every season multiple times. Yeah, like that's what, if he's not watching football, he's watching Law & Order.
5: It's a great show.
7: And he's seen all the variations, all the varieties.
9: SVU?
7: All of the U's, all of it. I don't even know how many there are.
8: There's several.
7: Yeah.
5: SVU, there's Law and Order,
9: Criminal Intent,
5: and then there's Organized Crime.
7: Well familiar with all of them. What's the best one? SVU?
8: SVU or the OG one?
5: Like, is that Law and Order is never bad.
7: Is that Special
9: SVU.
7: Victims?
9: Yeah.
8: SVU. So, okay, if we're going to do this.
9: Benson was there.
8: The reason SVU is even in the conversation with I still prefer the OG one.
7: Okay.
8: But the reason SVU is close is because Mariska Hargitay has been in SVU the entire time, and she's awesome. She's beautiful. She's a good actor. She's kind of a badass. Like, the whole thing is, it's good watch, but
5: great show.
8: But the original
7: kind of carries it.
8: Oh, she's the show.
7: She, okay.
8: If she was off the show's gone.
5: Yeah.
7: Oh, okay.
8: Yeah,
5: I'm in it for Ice-T, though. That's me. That's my guy.
8: Yeah, but he wasn't in the whole season. Most of them. But yeah, Richard Belzer was in it at the beginning.
5: Buddy is I don't know what, too.
8: Yeah.
5: Yes, Munch.
8: Munch, exactly right. All right, let's talk about the Dodgers and some bad news for Blake Snell. He was scheduled to pitch against the Angels tonight. They scratched him about maybe 1, 2 o'clock this afternoon.
7: Mm.
8: And now Laura just told us that it's being reported that he has loose bodies in his elbow. That's the same thing that took Edwin Diaz out of the bullpen for the last month or so.
5: Probably shavings.
8: Will keep him out for at least a couple more months. Edwin Diaz popped up in the news for other reasons today. We'll talk. We can get to that later. Tarek Skubal is down as well loose bodies. And this is not nothing. This is a real thing. And they're saying he might be able to come back. This usually requires some surgery. We'll see whether or not he has to do it. But look, Blake Snell is an important part of this team. You can survive it, but this is not just one of those, we got plenty of, like, Blake Snell is a 2-time Cy Young Award winner and was essential to you winning the World Series a year ago.
5: I'm assuming, like, loose bodies and the surgery for that is just like the old clean-out. You just got some cartilage hanging around. It's not bad. It doesn't mean you're injured, but if those pieces...
8: If they're going to cut you open, it's something.
5: If those loose

0: bodies get caught in the joint, it could make the joint freeze up and stiffen up. So you just want to go and clean it out, but it requires some healing time. But this is the best of all possible worlds if it's just loose bodies. That means they're just going in and cleaning the thing out. There's nothing to repair or nothing torn.
1: Fair, but here's the rub. He's going to be down for a period of time, and let's just use, we'll split the difference. They say 2 to 3 months. Let's say it's 2.5, okay?
2: And just stipulating also, though, that like when it's the elbow.
1: It's totally different.
2: And then when you get in there.
1: Okay, what else is going on?
2: It could be, yeah. And all of a sudden the season's over.
1: Let's assume, best case scenario, but that he misses 2.5-ish months.
0: Yeah.
1: Everything else in there looks pretty good. They clean him out. They put him back together. Well, you're not going to throw a baseball for a while. And now you got to ramp him back up again.
0: That's true.
1: Now you got to, and by the way, when he came back in, and maybe he was dealing with some elbow stuff when he got absolutely clobbered by the Braves the other day, it could have been just his first time back. It could have been that he wasn't feeling well. It could have just been a bad day, whatever. But to ramp back up to get ready to go again, now all of a sudden you're towards the back end of the season. And
0: in late July, right? August?
1: I think August is probably a more realistic date, and you know they're not going to push it. You know they're not going to try to rush him back. But this is the first injury that they've had, I think, that makes you go, okay. Like, that's bad news.
0: That's significant.
1: That's bad. Like, even the Diaz thing was early enough in the season and was at a position that I know that everybody was thrilled to get him, and I'm not saying it's nothing directly related to Diaz. I assume Tanner Scott would be a good pitcher this year. He has been. Like, the bullpens are weird. They're good 1 year. They're bad the next year. Like, they were going to figure that out with Diaz or not. Sure. I still think they'll figure it out with Diaz or not. But you can't lose Cy Young arms out of your rotation and just keep going like nothing happened.
2: I have somebody that knows specifically things about MLB baseball injuries. All right, so the main thing, just saw Scooble go out. They think he'll be back before the end of season, 8 to 12 weeks. It's typically a 4-week ramp up after a 4-week recovery,
1: right?
2: And that's if they're just going in and cleaning up loose bodies. If you go in there, it's a little more complicated. There are more loose bodies than you could be looking at a 6 weeks before, 6 weeks after. And so do the math, right? And
1: 12 weeks is 3 months.
2: All of a sudden, you're looking towards September.
1: It's the middle of August.
2: Yeah, September, right. September 1 return, if it's kind of the worst side of it. And then it's the ramp up for the players, for the playoffs, I should say. And we just saw this, who was it 2 years ago that had the ramp up right for the Dodgers that was out for like most of the season and then came back?
1: Bueller.
2: Exactly, yeah, Bueller.
0: Bueller?
2: Yeah. Yep.
1: Yeah.
2: And so kind of similar to that
0: situation. And he pitched pretty good.
1: he was kind of all over the mat. Now he was prepared when he needed to be.
0: I got you.
1: He showed up big at the big moment.
0: He sure did.
1: But he was kind of all over the map, so, too.
2: Best case, there's 1 to 2 loose bodies, right? It's the 4 weeks recovery and then the 4 weeks buildup. The worst case is that there's more, and it's 6 weeks post-surgery to recover, and then the 6 weeks innings build out.
1: I guess silver lining to this, it's that the Dodgers have manipulated their roster to a point where they basically have like a backup unit in AAA at all times that can kind of come in and take over when needed. Like, Kyle Hurt has been really good for the Dodgers this year coming out of the bullpen. Like, he had one little bumpy outing, but other than that, he's been really good. He's a starting pitcher.
0: Mm-hmm.
1: River Ryan hasn't pitched for the Dodgers this year. He's a starting pitcher. You look at some other guys.
2: A lot of arms, man.
1: They're loaded, and so they're already kind of have a logjam right now, but Glasnow is down. Snell is down. One more guy goes down, and now all of a sudden you're really, instead of being kind of found money with Robleski, found money with Sheehan, found money with guy like Kyle Hurt.
0: Depending.
1: Now it's like, now I need these guys to step up.
2: It also feels a little different just from last year based off Ohtani, who is like now the best pitcher in baseball.
1: Might be.
2: Whereas last year was still kind of the ramp up and, okay, is he going to get game three? You know, it just didn't feel the same, right? Where you're running Snell or Yamamoto out and then, okay, here's Ohtani, but it seemed a little bit more like it was his bat that was leading and then the arm was there to supplement. And now it seems like the arm is there leading and almost like the bat is supplementing.
1: So I'm glad you brought up Shohei. I think they play the Angels tonight. Which, by the way, was their nemesis last season. The Dodgers were 0-6 against the Angels last year.
2: Oddly, couldn't beat the Angels.
0: Go figure.
1: And the Angels were legitimately lousy.
2: You know what it reminded me of, though? Like, just the Lakers and Clippers, where the Clippers view it as, like, there's nothing that they care about more than beating the Lakers in the regular season. The Lakers kind of, they're like, every team hates us.
0: Sure,
2: we can't be bothered against you. You're like, we'll never actually face you in a situation that matters.
1: Right.
2: Go away, essentially. And then the Dodgers go on to just win the World Series. They just couldn't be bothered to play against the Angels.
1: That was their World Series. They went 6-0 again. But it was just
2: And that's it. Like, they're just they're locked in, and the Dodgers are kind of like, that's another game.
1: They will take it for sure. So they play their first of, I believe, six more this year. Ohtani's going to be back in the lineup tonight. I'm assuming he will DH. I'm assuming he will lead off. Let's say he's out. He's Shohei Ohtani tonight. Like, he's back. Like, now, the last time we saw him, two games ago, he hit a home run. He hit another ball real, real hard. So there's some data that would tell you he's kind of starting to come out of this slump that he's been in. But let's say tonight he hits the ball on the button two or three times.
2: Okay. No, I don't think we'll be shocked.
1: Okay. Nor would I.
0: Where are you going?
1: He had an off day yesterday. The day after he pitched. If he comes out and looks like Ohtani, do you try to find a way to get him, as weird as it sounds, out of the lineup more often as opposed to into the lineup more often?
2: Never.
1: Never?
2: Negative. No. I will. There's nothing that you could tell me. I'm going to need like a lot of seasons of evidence to go against the current way that I'm thinking about him. Is in I trust that the next day will always be
1: the day he breaks out.
2: Yeah, he's not a slump.
0: Older,
2: like I'm not in that headspace yet.
0: I'm gonna break him.
2: Okay, I need a lot more evidence than he has a couple days here and there where he doesn't hit, or his home run total isn't.
1: It's been about a month. Now, look, Trudell, he's heard me say this. Of all the guys on that team that have gone off to slow start, he's the only one I'm not even a little worried about.
2: I'm not even
1: a little worried about. But if it lines up perfectly for them giving him back, and I'm not saying they're gonna take him out of the lineup 2 days a week,
0: right?
1: But I'm saying that maybe this, sometime he'll hit, sometimes he won't. Some when he pitches, I'm talking about that. Maybe that just kind of becomes a standard thing where we're going to give you a day off, and
0: doing
1: then maybe
0: duty,
1: once a month or so, we're going to give you a couple. We're going to stack a couple together.
2: Yeah, if he somehow, I don't know. I just don't. It's baseball though, right? Like I don't view it the same way that I would. Where like it's good for LeBron to occasionally not have to play the second night of a back to back or something, even though he played in most of the back to backs in his 23rd season this year. I don't like the frame of mind that I feel like I'm in if I'm saying Shohei, take more days off.
1: Okay, I completely agree with you, but I'm playing devil's advocate here, and I'm playing the side of the Dodgers and all this. The Dodgers have put him on ice this year in a way that they had not done at all. And now I understand this is different.
2: True.
1: Even last year, he really wasn't a full-time pitcher until the very end of the season. The ramp up to that took a really long time. So
2: second Tommy John is a real
1: that's
2: a real
1: is.
2: Thing.
1: And maybe they are kind of load managing this a little bit.
0: You're gonna have to. What did you guys really think he's superhuman?
2: Well, just
0: doing he only appears to be. He's human.
2: But
0: he's
2: going to
0: need some days off.
2: That's the distinction, though, that we're making. So the reason for the kid gloves with him coming back as a pitcher is because of all of the data is overwhelming that after your second Tommy John surgery, like, you really have to treat that thing a little differently. But in terms of the hitting, that's just more of like, is it better for him if he's mentally, he has a little, like, that
0: he
2: I don't buy
0: need
2: as
0: a
2: much.
0: Break, a mental break.
2: That I don't buy as much.
1: Well, the mental break, I think, is as much of it as a physical one, because not only is he the best player on the planet, but he's expected to do the most every single, and he's expected to be supernatural on a regular basis, and I'm sure he's comfortable with it. I'm sure he's lived with that his entire life. But I'm also pretty sure at some point it's like, dude, can I have a
0: day.
1: Minute?
0: Remember,
2: he doesn't look like that. He looks like he's got never care in the world.
0: The Sopranos. Gandolfini was in every scene.
1: Yeah.
0: Every scene. That's going to wear you out. Give the guy a break a little bit. Just a tiny bit.
1: You said something that I don't like because it's exactly right. The list of guys that have had two Tommy John surgeries and have gone on to pitch really well is basically zero names long.
2: Not great.
1: It's basically zero names long. Like, what he is doing right now is it's been a month and a half.
0: Okay.
1: You know what I mean? Like, and other guys
2: also
1: have come back pitch. Like, Nathan Eovaldi is probably the guy that has been most successful after his second one. Nathan Eovaldi's a good pitcher.
2: Mm-hmm.
1: He's been a very good pitcher at times in his career, but the guys that have been able to do this and come back and do what he's doing, it's zero people long.
2: You also typically lose velocity, which he also hasn't.
0: No.
2: And so that this is when I start to think about the LeBron James and like he really is in that class, right? Of and this shouldn't be controversial to say this, but of the absolute elite athletes in the world, right? That's it's LeBron, it's Otani, it's maybe Cristiano Ronaldo, and that might be it.
1: Yeah.
2: Right? I don't know. Is there an NFL player that you can think of just from like the body recovers in a different way? The career lasted longer. Not necessarily a quarterback, right?
0: Like the craziest thing I ever saw as far as a guy coming back from like catastrophic injury was Adrian Peterson coming back from the blown ACL.
2: From the ACL, yeah.
1: In like 9 months.
0: And was better.
1: Yeah.
0: When he touched the field.
2: That's probably the name, right? Yeah. And just the way since he was, you know, since he got into a football field when he was three, it was like, oh yeah, that kid.
0: Yeah.
2: That kid. He's going, and then he's five, and then he's seven. So all the way through, his body's just built a little different. So Otani is like that. And so therefore, if there was going to be a pitcher or a player that came back from the Tommy John the second time, it's him. He's the one.
1: I can't wait for it to unlock itself. When it might happen tonight, it might happen a month from now. I don't know, but I'm virtually certain it's going to happen because I think he's got seven homers right now. Maybe it's eight, but it's still in single digits.
0: I think it's eight.
1: And he's going to finish with 30-some, which means he's going to have to hit a ton of home runs between now and the end of the season, and it's coming. And when it happens, that's when we went to the game the other night watching Otani pitch, he's just blowing guys away. Like, it was just, you're out, go sit down for 5 minutes while they hit, come back out, you're out. And we've already gotten to the point, much like when he was offensively off the charts, that's like, oh, you had two more home runs tonight, yeah, good game. Like, normal. You're not supposed to hit two home runs in a game. That doesn't happen very often. He's doing it every other week.
2: Let me ask you this, because I had a buddy who went, and he was he's a pro hockey player, but somebody that, like, just knows sports. And so I was like, just what is he? I haven't seen him pitch in person.
1: Yeah.
2: Okay, obviously, I've seen him TV several times. It's different in person. So I'm like, sure. What's it like? What's it like just lock in on him? And his report back was basically, he never once throughout the whole game kind of gave a hitter something that they wanted.
1: No.
2: He said he was in entire command of every pitch, and he did, is that how you viewed it as well? Like just was something that kind of blew his mind in the way that the control that he had was complete.
1: I understand that the San Francisco Giants are not a World Series contender this year, but they're all major league players, right? And Otani was in complete control. There was never a moment you're like, okay, he's in a little bit of hot water here. Like, they got a hit here and there, but not many balls were hit hard. But the thing that always strikes me about when he pitches is it feels like his default setting is at about 90%. Like, I'm going to sit at about 90% of my maximum effort, and when I need to take that final 10% or somewhere in between, he can go to it like that. And when he needs it...
2: How often would you say that he went to the...
1: 4 or 5 times the whole night.
0: Wow.
1: And otherwise I'm just kind of sitting here
2: is it 2-3 miles an hour on the fastball, or is it
1: it's the velocity. You can see it all of a sudden because he kind of sits 96-97, and all of a sudden you look up, it's 101.
2: Yeah.
1: And that's a lot different.
2: Yeah.
1: But it's the bite on some of his sweeper in particular, the splitter, but more than anything else, it's the location. It's the ability to just put the ball in a place where you can't square it up. And if you put the bat on the ball, you're going to have a soft contact. He's operating on a level that doesn't really make a ton of sense. That he can, like, Yamamoto was at that level for a good – Skeens is at that. Like, if I execute my pitch, you have no chance. Not that, you know, it's a fair play. You have no chance. You're going to be out. And there's not a lot of guys that do that. And he does it virtually every inning.
0: Special. I thought this whole Cy Young thing would go away by now. I really did.
1: He's the front runner.
0: He's the front runner. He really is. And we said this before. If he does it, are you going to have enough innings? And if he doesn't, are you going to kind of fudge it because he's doing double duty? But I don't think he's going to need that.
2: Well, so it has to.
0: Yeah. Go ahead. No, go ahead.
2: I was just saying, it has to be a fact that nobody's won like a major award coming off of a second Tommy Johnson. I wonder how many pitchers have won it coming off of one. Actually, probably not. Because there's good results for one. Yeah.
1: Probably a few.
2: Let me see if I can look that up.
1: Look, there are pitchers that have won the Cy Young and the MVP, right? Like Clayton Kershaw did it. Justin Verlander's done it. It happens occasionally, but it's usually because they have an extraordinary year at the same time where no other offensive player is having a truly extraordinarily year. This guy is about to do them for two totally opposite reasons. That he's going to win a Cy Young because he's the best pitcher in baseball, but he's won an MVP four times, by the way, because he's the best offensive player in the league. That's just, it's impossible to wrap your head around how difficult that is.
2: I just realized I had a kind of a random baseball story that I've never told before. It didn't even really occur to me, because as we're saying the name Tommy John. So I grew up in Orno, Minnesota, and one year for, like, you play your Little League season, and then you have your they kind of bring everyone together, you have your all-star team, right? And all of a sudden, this kid comes in from out of town and kind of joins our team, and he makes the all-star team. And he's the one kid, he wasn't on our, like, any of our regular season teams, he was on the other one, we didn't know the kids. And so the kid comes over, and it's like, his name is Taylor John. And we're like, okay. And then a couple games in, some of the parents start to chatter, right? It's like, oh, that's Tommy John's kid.
0: You're kidding.
2: And at the time, so I knew, like, my dad would talk about Mickey Mantle and Babe Ruth and the legends. So he didn't talk about Tommy John, right? But still, so he's, you know, and we now know Tommy John. Of course, he was a Yankees pitcher amongst many others.
1: Dodgers, too.
2: And Dodgers, right? Yeah. And so,
0: that's cool.
2: Great kid. But we didn't, I was, again, young enough where we thought, oh, his dad's a perfect. And that happens all the time out here.
1: Sure.
2: And the boys play with like six, where we live in Hermosa, there are like 17 former pro athletes.
1: Sure.
2: And so there's kids everywhere. But at the time, in Minnesota, it didn't happen. And he just happened to be there. I don't know, I can't remember, was he like coaching, was he helping the pitchers, the Twins for
1: a segment? I want to say he played for the Twins very briefly.
2: He was retired by this point. I'll have to kind of like relook it up, but I do. We went over to his house once, and he had like kind of the trophy case. We saw some of the things, but yeah, it was my first time kind of for Taylor the kid,
0: big leaguer.
2: And but he was super humble about it. He was not like, hey, my dad's good. Again. It took a number of weeks for somebody to figure it out, but now we just cited. We say his name gets said how many times on Sports Talk Radio
1: every game?
2: Just every game because some pitcher had the Tommy John surgery.
0: Would you want your name like an award named after you or a surgery?
1: Well, an award for sure, but this this is as important to baseball as anything that's ever happened.
2: It's a positive connotation for the name because it's something
1: it works.
2: That, before you had it, you were done.
1: If Sandy Koufax comes along 15 years later, they save his career.
2: And by the way, we should figure out whoever had the first like really successful ACL surgery.
1: It should be their name.
2: Because it used to be a death sentence, Marco.
0: They used to put
2: football,
0: you in a hip cast,
2: in
0: and
2: football,
0: that was it.
2: Basketball, you were out
0: they
2: after that.
0: They put you in a hip cast all the way up, and that's that.
1: I promise I'm not going to go down this rabbit hole because I can and I want to, but I'm going to stay disciplined to be a professional radio person here for a second. But just very quickly, Tommy John, known for the surgery. Take a wild guess at how many games Tommy John won in his major league career.
2: 212.
1: 288.
0: Dang.
2: Okay.
1: He's almost a 300-game winner.
0: Dang.
1: A 300-game winner is an automatic ticket to the Hall of Fame.
2: Yeah.
1: Like, he wasn't just a guy that had a surgery
2: worked.
1: No,
2: he was a stud.
1: He won 288 games.
0: Awesome.
2: Yeah.
1: Now
2: I feel bad I cut him short about 60, but I gave him a respect. That was like 211 is a good, that's a lot.
1: That's a ton.
2: Yeah.
1: Clayton Kershaw's like 220.
2: Yeah.
0: I thought his career ended too soon.
2: Yeah.
0: That's what I
1: Tommy
0: thought.
1: John?
0: That's why it's named Tommy John.
1: 26 years in the major leagues.
0: Wow.
1: That's pretty. LeBron James is a chump compared to Tommy John.
0: Oh, my goodness.
1: Yeah, LeBron's going to do what? This will be year 24?
2: Yeah, coming up would be 24. And the same guy that was telling me about the Tommy Johns and the injuries said that a ton of pitchers these days, and this is a whole other topic, but are getting in high school.
1: Oh, yeah.
2: It's happening much more in high school.
0: You want them now.
2: When you think, with the elbow.
1: When I played in college, we had two guys on my team that had had it. Mm. Two.
0: And now,
2: that had not had it.
1: That had had it.
2: Oh, okay.
1: It was still one of those. They knew it worked. They knew that you could come back and pitch from it. But it was still one of those things you tried to avoid.
2: Of course.
1: And now it's like it's almost a rite of passage.
0: Yes.
1: That when my elbow hurts, that thing's ready to go. All right, let's get it done. You're going to come back. You're going to throw harder. You're going to be more. You're going to be more resilient and all of these things. It's just de rigueur.
0: Ellis Ross told me that. It's like he wouldn't believe how many Tommy Johns that are out there for kids. Speaking of that, LeBron and wins and Tommy Johns with wins. I have a last man standing.
1: Oh!
0: I really do. This is fun.
1: I'm in.
0: It had me thinking. We were talking about LeBron as the ultimate, what do you call that? He's the winningest all-time player? Is that how you phrase that?
2: Yeah, that works.
0: One of the most
2: games.
0: The winningest all-time player.
1: One more playoff and
2: Regular season, yeah.
1: Regular season combined games than anybody.
0: So yeah. I was looking this up. So the most wins in the NFL by a non-quarterback, they're all Patriots. Can you believe that? The most wins in NFL history by a non-quarterback.
2: It's like Ty Law or something.
0: Adam Vinatieri.
1: Yeah, oh, sure.
0: Kevin Gostkowski.
1: Yeah.
0: And Larry Izzo. The special teams
1: Larry
0: guy.
1: Larry Izzo. I never would have pulled
0: 140-plus wins.
2: I feel like kickers and special teams don't count as
0: much.
2: It
0: shouldn't, but non-quarterback. So it got me thinking about top 10, who has the most wins as a quarterback in the National Football League.
1: Mm. Okay.
0: Would you like to go around the room?
1: Sure, you run the show.
0: Okay, I'll go with true first.
2: Tom Brady.
0: On the list, number one, 251 wins, all-time record. Travis.
1: 251.
0: Career wins.
1: Yeah, it's got to be John Elway.
0: John Elway is number seven, 162 wins, still on the list. DeAndre.
3: Drew Brees.
0: Drew Brees is number four with 191 wins.
4: I hate you.
0: So we got number one, four, seven. Yeah, there you go. Okay. Who's up?
4: Me. I hate you because that's who I had. Peyton Manning.
0: Peyton Manning is number two with 200 wins. You guys are killing this list.
2: Nice.
0: All right, back to Trudell.
2: I'm going to go Aaron Rodgers.
0: Aaron Rodgers is number six, and he is still active, so he will move up the list. With 170-plus wins. Go ahead.
1: Who did you say, DeAndre?
3: I said Drew Brees.
1: Drew Brees.
0: You did.
1: Brett Favre.
0: Brett Favre is number three.
4: Damn.
0: Way to pick it. Yeah. 199 wins. Big D.
3: Okay, I'm going with this guy because he's played in the league for so damn long. Joe Flacco.
0: Joe Flacco is not in the top 10.
3: Damn.
0: DeAndre is out. Okay. Laura.
4: Okay, so Trav took my guy.
0: Five, four, three.
4: Dan Marino.
0: Dan Marino is not in the top 10. S. Trudell, down to two.
2: All right, we're going to go Joe Montana.
0: Joe Montana is not
1: in the top 10.
2: I was a little worried about it because he didn't play as long as some think. But he won like 15 games every damn year.
3: I guess.
0: Wait, so Travis wins. What was going to be your answer?
1: My next answer.
2: Yeah. Well, he has to answer it to win.
1: No,
0: you already won.
1: I'm the last man standing.
3: No, but doesn't it matter who starts?
0: No,
4: last man standing. Dan Marino's not in.
0: Dan Marino is not on the list.
2: That's
3: a major benefit to whoever goes last. Then all right,
1: but I didn't go last. I went second.
2: Fair enough.
0: Who was going to be your pick?
1: Roethlisberger.
3: Knew it.
0: Ben Roethlisberger is number five.
2: There you go. All right, so
0: 187
2: here it is.
0: Wins. Yeah. Is that your guess?
3: I was going to go Roethlisberger.
0: Okay.
1: I have one other one that was on there, but Roethlisberger was going to be my next stop. Aikman?
0: Aikman is not on the list.
1: Okay.
0: Phillip Rivers is.
1: Oh, that's a good one.
0: Number eight with 148 wins.
2: He lost the game he came back and did this year, right?
1: I think he lost them all.
0: He lost them all.
2: Yeah, how many did he play in?
1: Three.
2: Oh, he played in three? Okay.
1: Yeah.
2: Okay. I thought it was two. Yeah.
1: Is Mahomes on the list?
0: Mahomes is not on the list.
4: Yeah,
1: I didn't
4: think
1: he would be. Yeah. The other one I thought about for half a second was Stafford, but the Lions were lousy.
0: Yep.
1: Yeah.
0: So the other two that you didn't get, you want to guess? Go ahead.
2: Give me an
0: older
2: region.
0: Guys. Older think
2: guys.
0: Older. Think older. Think 70s.
1: Bradshaw.
0: Terry Bradshaw is number nine.
2: Fran Tarkenton?
0: Nope.
2: Okay.
0: Think star on the helmet.
1: 70s.
0: Roger Staubach is number 10, 145 wins. Great game.
2: Nice.
0: Tom Brady, all-time leader, 251 wins. That's amazing.
4: I know where you're going. I know where you're
1: Mark
4: going.
1: It down.
4: Okay.
2: Where's Montana, by the way?
0: I only have the top 10. Let me look it up.
2: Okay.
4: So while he does that, DeMarco, you are only up by one. Travis now has seven. DeAndre has four. I have three. Greg and Morales still have one. And Trudell, now that you will be joining us once a week, hopefully, if we have more, you can.
1: By the way, feel free to bring your own.
4: Yeah,
1: you can be the Bob Barker for the day if you'd like to.
2: I'm very happy to write out games.
1: Okay. Yeah.
2: Nice. Whenever you need a little relief pitcher.
1: You come in with a last man standing
2: now,
1: the floor is yours.
2: Now I will say they will be topics that I like, such as sugar, soccer,
4: hip hop.
1: I got a chance on the sugar game. I got no shot. Pele. That's done.
2: Well,
0: Messi.
1: Pele and Messi.
2: I'm trying to balance it. We'll do hip hop 1 week, and then we'll do alcohol 1 week.
0: Oh, there you go. Okay. There you go.
4: It can't be subjective.
2: A home game for Travis.
4: Okay.
2: A home game for DeAndre.
4: It can't be subjective though. It can't be like Trudell's top 10 or whatever.
2: Laura, what's your like? What's your like expert? Your topic of expertise?
0: Bad Bunny.
4: No, I mean it can be, but hip hop. Like I'm pretty. Honestly, I'm pretty good across
2: the board.
4: I think you won a
2: hip hop game on Mason Ireland, and I think you crushed them.
4: I did crush
2: which,
4: it.
2: Which,
4: I
2: frankly,
4: mean,
2: crushing
4: that,
2: them.
4: That makes sense, actually. Yeah.
1: Who, between the three of you, you'd be the two, a hip hop game. Would you win?
2: Yeah.
1: In this room, would you win?
4: Depends.
2: I'm obviously
1: DFL.
2: I would feel.
0: You'd be in the game.
2: I think we're all similar.
0: I think we have. That's the one we had beef with DeAndre because he played some Biggie. And
4: oh, yeah.
0: He was like, I don't think they're going to know the song.
3: I did not say know the song.
2: Biggie didn't even have that many songs, which is why when you do the debate,
0: you know,
2: right? It's right. look, if per capita percentage, his field goal percentage might be the highest, but he, you know, again, I get he died
0: so
2: young,
0: career,
2: but,
0: yeah.
2: but a short catalog.
1: With Drake's three new albums, does that lower his batting average?
4: Oh, look
1: hits?
4: At Trav knowing some game.
2: No, Drake has been Drake is very prolific.
4: What's the name of the album? What's the name of the album, Trav?
1: Thank you, Jonathan. Iceman.
4: There you go.
1: Yeah, who's I actually dude? Did know yeah. that DeAndre told me the name of the right. album earlier yeah. today.
4: We did talk about it. Yeah. I brought it up for
0: that was Youngboy NBA.
3: NBA Youngboy.
0: NBA Youngboy. Yeah. Puts out an album a
1: Black
0: month.
1: Rock.
3: Black Rock. Well, yeah.
2: what's funny was a lot of the debate, right, when I was growing up, it was like Tupac versus Biggie, obviously, especially once the guy knew the beef, and there was an argument for both sides, but then Tupac kept dropping albums after he died.
0: There kept being more
2: and more albums that like his mother and sort of his Death Row, and they just kept putting. So he had a bunch in the chamber.
0: Oh yeah,
2: right. And they just kept kind of releasing them as time went on.
4: Now seeing the doc, like the Diddy doc, you see a lot of why
0: beef up on your hip hop, Travis.
1: Mm. You know, I want to know. I want to be able to participate in the conversation. I just know I'm never going to be able to.
0: You can't do everything.
1: Yeah, I I'll see the docs on, you know,
2: like, I'm not
1: Amazon
2: doing, I'm not doing country, right? So, for example, so I won't do, like,
1: either.
2: I'm not going to get into it.
1: Look, for being honest, if the genre is music, I'm just going to sit here and quietly nod my head. Yeah,
0: regardless.
1: You can pick, unless it's, like, 80s rock, I'd have a chance.
2: You know what you're good at, though?
4: He does surprise you.
1: I'm okay
2: That's
1: at that.
2: Kind of important.
1: I got good at food, I'm good at drinking.
2: Yes. Yeah.
1: I'm good at those sort of things.
2: Yeah.
1: I know what to put on a taco.
0: There you go.
1: Yeah.
0: Martinis.
1: Yeah.
2: Taco,
1: yeah.
2: I mean, I like green olives, jalapenos, hot salsa,
3: green
1: olive on a taco?
2: Yeah. You never had
4: what
2: it on a taco?
4: What the bleep,
2: I don't know what. My mom put it on the tacos when I was growing up.
4: Never.
2: I just got used
4: Trudell.
2: To it. It's a great taste. It's a great mix of the beef.
1: I like green olives, but I don't
0: know. I will never know that.
2: Look,
0: I will never try that.
2: I mean, I'm not saying it's conventional. I'm just saying it tastes good.
0: I believe you.
2: But I mean, you can all come with me on the jalapenos, obviously, right?
1: Definitely. Yeah, that's fine. But I'm deeply shook on green olives on a taco. Like, that's going to mess me up for a while.
2: No cheese, obviously. No cheese.
1: No, I'm with you. I don't
4: like cheese.
0: It's like spam and yogurt, you know?
1: Yeah, like, no cheese on a taco is fine if we're talking street taco. But if we're doing white people tacos, it's got to have cheese.
2: And then so you put a little yogurt on it, too.
4: Okay.
0: On a taco?
2: I'm kidding.
4: One really quick thing, because there's tacos in Mexico that are a little bit different, like the crispy tacos.
2: I love it.
4: And those crispy tacos do have cheese and like shredded lettuce and like the pickled onion. And a lot of people are like, those are not real Mexican tacos.
1: They are.
4: And
1: yeah,
4: they are.
1: Yeah.
4: But tacos dorados.
0: Where'd I get
4: it's
0: it
4: just
0: from?
4: Different.
0: Mexico. There you go.
1: it's a fried tortilla stuffed with meat. What are we arguing about? Here?
4: Or
0: there
4: papa.
0: You go.
1: Yeah,
4: like the potato one.
1: Right.
0: Open ended pierogi.
1: Oh, I like that. You know what? Those are good, but only like one. Like if you
4: can't have a lot.
1: No, if you can't, like I could eat 10 carne asada tacos or al pastor or one of those things, but those
4: tacos dorados are different.
1: The papa's tacos are
4: they're good. My mom makes
0: really good
4: ones. Come on,
0: man,
4: really
0: make me hungry.
4: One.
0: Stop. Come on,
2: bro. I've been hungry. I'm like, is this a muffin in here?
0: He's looking in the
2: damn
0: for a muffin.
2: WinTech windscreen. No,
1: I want to get these thoughts on Minnesota and San Antonio coming up tonight,
2: and
1: kind of tie it back to the Lakers in a very specific way. That's coming up. The second Trudell is here. It is Friday. DeMarco and Trav, ESPN LA. And look, Memorial Day is right around the corner. And what do a lot of us do on Memorial Day? 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
16: Back to DeMarco and Travis.
1: Way too easy. Come on, man. Did you like the campy 60s Batman?
0: I do. Pow, yeah. Bang, bing, yeah. Zing. Adam West always held his hand like this. You ever notice that? He would always hold his hand and talk like that. Yeah. That was my guy.
1: Yeah.
0: Yes. I loved when Kato came in, though. Bruce Lee.
1: Yeah.
0: That was cool.
1: Yeah, that was a weird show.
2: Trev, I know you're we're gonna talk a little, yeah, little NBA here, but just we may be having a game 7 in the East.
1: Uh-oh. Oh, yeah? Detroit's hanging
2: in? Up 13 early in the third quarter.
0: Come on, okay. Detroit.
2: And they were up 10 for most of the first half. Cleveland made a late run to cut it to 3 at halftime, but Detroit came out great in the third quarter.
1: On,
2: it's
1: Harden.
2: In Cleveland. They're trying to send it back to Detroit.
1: So let me ask you this. What gap does the lead, how big does the lead need to be before you're like, okay, they got it? Because 13's not it.
2: Dude, it's so crazy how this changed. Like, when I started in the
1: 100%.
2: NBA, if the Lakers and like Phil Jackson, Kobe, Powell, if they were up 10 with 10 minutes left in the fourth quarter, it's like game over.
1: Yeah. Right?
2: Now, the rule used to be like what Phil Jackson would say, though, to be comfortable, you got to be up 10 with 6 minutes left. Right now, it's like you could be up 9. The Pistons were up 9 with 3 minutes left.
1: Yeah.
2: And lost the game 5. And so it's a bit of it's two things. It's 3-point shot, obviously, and it's the pace.
1: Pace. Yeah.
2: And those things have evolved so much. And
1: no,
2: it's just,
1: even a 20-point lead now feels like you're in trouble, but it's not over.
2: Exactly. If the Pistons were up, that's why I said if they're up 13, but they are in no way safe at all. Now, this series, 30. That a lead like that's a little bit more prevalent than a series with, like,
1: OKC.
2: Let's say it's like OKC or San Antonio when they're like, but when, just because of the defensive nature of this series with Detroit. But even so,
0: if you're up 30, you're good.
1: 30 feels
0: if
1: like
0: you're
1: it's
0: 30,
1: a lock.
0: You're good.
2: 30, you're usually pretty good. But like, but 20, it's like 20. If the Pistons, let's see, the math that I would do now
0: range at
2: is they to for me to say that the game's over. Like it would have to be at least 20 to start the fourth quarter.
0: Yeah.
2: Like
0: if
2: you're up 15 to start the fourth quarter, it's not over.
1: No,
2: yet.
1: Not even close.
2: Yeah.
1: No.
2: But if it's 20, it's like, all right, even then I think you should be able to manage a quarter up 20.
1: All right. So let's go to the game that's coming up later tonight, Minnesota in San Antonio. San Antonio has a chance to close it out. And
2: in Minnesota. Yeah.
1: In Minnesota.
2: Yep.
1: If they do, we're going to get OKC and San Antonio. And I think that just, now that the Lakers are out, that's what I want to see. I want to see that matchup because I want to see Wemby.
0: Yes,
1: I want to see the best team in the league in OKC. And, you know, you guys were talking during the break about some of the things the Lakers might be able to do this offseason to try to improve the team. And obviously, everybody's going to do everything they can to try to make the team as good as it can be. That being said, are we just getting ready to see these two guys punch each other in the face for the next 5 or 6 years? OKC and San Antonio just go back and forth and back and forth and back and forth. And I understand injuries happen, stuff happens, guys get unhappy, they move on. But it feels like we are at the very beginning of two heavyweights that are going to be around for a very, and no matter what everybody else does, you're going to need something really freaky to happen to punch in with those guys.
2: Mm. I mean, so the short answer that nobody around the league likes, but is yes. The short answer is yes.
1: Yeah.
2: If you just look at the combination of youth and picks going out into the future and all of that, so San Antonio, I'm not looking at it right now, but I think Wemby is 22. I think Castle's like 21. And I think Harper's 20. I think. So it could be DeAndre could check. I think it could be off a year or two, but they're all in their early 20s. Right. In OKC, everybody's still pretty young. The only difference there is that next year starts the max for Chet and the max for J-Dub, and Shea is obviously already on it.
0: NBA now, economics.
2: But they are built because everyone else is on a team option. They got all these young guys. We just saw what their most recent second-round pick, A.J. Mitchell, can do now. Exactly. I'm like, did this one? I'm like, do scouts not watch Santa Barbara? Like, what?
1: No.
2: What is happening here? Why is no one?
1: The first
2: time I saw him play, I was like, what? What? Why? Why?
1: But this
2: the
1: is
2: same
1: the
2: thing when I watched Austin Reeves play, but he's better.
1: DeAndre and I have talked about this. DeAndre weighed on the psych. It's not just that they had a bunch of picks, which they did.
2: Yeah.
1: They hit
2: on a bunch of
1: picks.
3: All those picks.
1: And being able to put those guys together, it's not just, I'll take this guy or that guy. It's like, I'll pick
2: the
1: 40th
2: the other secrets,
1: and nail it.
2: The other secret sauce is that they went out and got the two perfect and best free agents at the end of the previous year in Alex Caruso
3: and Isaiah Hartenstein.
2: Hartenstein was their biggest priority coming out of the Knicks. They knew the Knicks couldn't pay him. there weren't that many teams that had enough that to pay him a little bit, probably more than what teams were willing to give a center, because he wasn't even starting as the full-time center there, right? They had Mitchell Robinson. They had a couple other bigs at the time. It was still Randall there. And so they've done it all right. Now, with all of that said, it's still the fastest changing league, I think. And a year or two can make a difference. And if you were going to take them down, the place that you would want to start is having either Luka Doncic or Nikola Jokic, like the other two of the four best players in the league, putting next to Shea and Wemby. All right, now, I think Anthony Edwards belongs right there in that conversation, but I think he's still a little bit of a step behind in terms of he hasn't led a team to the finals in the way that Luka and Jokic were able to do. Of course, Denver wins. Luka ends up losing to Boston. But so that's where you start, and I do think there are paths to being able to beat both teams, but I'm not... No, nobody's going to say that it's not clear that they're the two best now and going into the next 5 years.
0: I don't think Wemby's going to wait.
1: I don't either.
2: They could win this year.
0: I don't think he's going to wait.
3: By the way, Wemby is 22. Stephon Castle's 21. Dylan Harper is 20. And then the other guy that doesn't really get talked about much is Carter Bryant. He's 20.
2: Yeah,
0: Either way, that's bad.
2: He's fun, too.
0: But that's bad for the Lakers.
3: I think we all got to understand, too, is that it took time to, for the Spurs to actually get those different types of draft picks. It was 6 years before the Spurs were actually able to get to this point. You know what I mean? So as far as Wemby, they had to build the right piece around him. They added a veteran in De'Aaron Fox to bring him around. They still had Harrison Barnes, another veteran who's been around in the playoffs and all that stuff. So they have that core still around,
2: And they got lucky. They happened to get number one when Wemby was there. And then Atlanta and who else passed on Castle? Washington. Atlanta and Washington both passed.
1: Sarge's
2: pretty good. I'd rather have Castle. But Risa Shea, not looking smart. So they got lucky. But they also made their own luck by making the correct pick there.
3: And then
2: they get the number. So they should. Harper's the guy that they shouldn't have. Right. It's not only did they get lucky, they jumped up again, but they had Wemby in tow. They didn't try. They limited his minutes. They were playing him 22. And then they were, whenever the Spurs were playing well, they would take Wemby out.
1: Yeah.
2: And then he had the blood clotting issue, which they just wouldn't have been able to, if that didn't happen, they wouldn't have been able to be as bad for them to get Harper.
1: Yeah.
2: So they also get ridiculously lucky in the three safe draft.
1: Fear is the wrong word, but it just looking at the timeline of all the things that we're talking about. And I think that's the thing that's most intriguing to me is the timeline that these different stars are on and the different teams are on. The timeline for Wemby, we're at the very beginning. The timeline for Shea, it's not the beginning, but we're still in the, call it the first quarter.
0: Chapter two,
1: yeah. Right? Luka and Jokic are somewhere in the middle of their book.
2: Luka's 27.
1: Not old, but see, then you look at Steph, you look at Durant, you look at LeBron, you look at those older guys. They're at the end, and I just...
0: You're moving into act two.
1: Because Wembanyama is who he is.
2: Luka's the same age as Shea.
1: Is what he is. It just feels... But the SGA piece plus the other pieces around him, Chet and all these other things, I just fear that... And Jokic got his, but the Doncic has gotten close, but had I wonder if the old guys go out, instead of the middle guys kind of ascending, that the young guys just jump to the top of the line.
0: Wemby might.
1: He might. All right, we got a...
2: He's already at the top of the line.
0: Yeah.
1: We got a little shop talk coming up next. Before we do that, let me remind you about the OC Sports Awards, top athletes, big moments. One night, I will be hosting the OC Sports Awards on June 18th at Angel Stadium. 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
0: All right, Rams fans. The Rams are heading to Australia to take on the hated 49ers in Melbourne. And I'm telling you right now, if you ever thought about doing something big as a Rams fan, this is your opportunity. Do not miss this. True Fan Travel is the only way to go. They put together a great package. Incredible Rams experience down under. And I'm excited to be a part of it. 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And listen, I've played this game. I know what moments like this mean. The first NFL game ever in Australia, that's the kind of thing you're going to remember forever. 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We're talking September 11th, 2026, Melbourne Cricket Grounds. One of the most iconic stadiums in the world. It's huge. So join me in Australia. Spots are limited. And once this fills up...
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11: What's 45 minutes?
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11: Way faster.
12: Well, 3 miles plus a little extra.
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11: That's 5K.
12: That's 5K. Wrong
11: yeah,
12: up.
11: Yeah,
12: there you go. Wrong
11: yeah.
12: map.
11: No, this will be.
12: This will be quick.
11: This could be 20 minutes.
12: Won't
11: for
12: even
11: you.
12: Sweat. Let's
11: no,
12: go.
11: No.
12: Okay.
11: Susan got mad at me for leaving my sweaty hat on the kitchen table.
12: Well, it's disgusting.
11: Yeah, it wasn't my best. Trudell, always a pleasure, my friend.
12: Always better.
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11: How about that? Yeah, you're in your suit.
13: No arena to go over to.
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21: To the back-to-back world champion LA Dodgers. How you doing, everybody? I'm Roger Lodge. Wherever, however you are listening, thank you so much for making Angels baseball a big part of your Friday. And the Halos are hoping this return to SoCal, maybe a home-cooked meal or two, sleeping in their own bed, seeing their kids again and their wives and girlfriends. Hopefully, that will get the team rolling, because after an 11-10 start to the season, things have definitely not been going the Halo way. Angels just 5 wins in their last 23 ball games. They entered tonight losers of 3 in a row after getting swept in Cleveland. 3 straight against the Guardians, and that was after dropping 2 of 3 in Toronto. Kurt Suzuki's ball club off to a rather disappointing 16-28 start, and that .364 winning percentage, lowest in the major leagues as we head into the weekend. But here's the good news. We have 118 of these things left in 2026. Angels start tonight 6.5 back in the American League West, 5.5 back in the wild card standings. And by the way, the Dodgers, they roll in struggling a bit, although they have won their last 2. They just split 4 with the Giants, lost the first two of that series before winning the final two games played. Dodgers start tonight a half game up in the National League West over the Padres. They're just 5-5 in their last 10, 2-4 in their last six, and the Dodgers 6-9.

darn good on the year. A total of 45 and a third innings. He's allowed 23 runs, 20 earned. He's walked 23. He has 30 strikeouts in those 45 and a third innings of work. Batters hitting 221 against Jack Kahanowitz. Lefties 238, righties 205. The last time Kahanowitz faced the Dodgers was the only time Kahanowitz has ever faced the Dodgers, and he was really good. That was almost a year ago to the date, 364 days ago up at Dodger Stadium. Kahanowitz went 6 2/3. He allowed just one earned run that night on 5 hits, 4 singles, and a Max Muncy double, and that was it. Angels went on to win that night by a final of 6-2. Kahanowitz 1-1 with an ERA of 1.53 out here at Angel Stadium, as opposed to 1-1 with an ERA of 5.53 out on the road. For the Dodgers tonight, in case you have not heard, it was supposed to be left-hander Blake Snell, but Snell now on the injured list after finding some loose bodies in his pitching elbow, so he's going to be out for a while. He was supposed to make his second start of the year tonight. His first start was last Saturday out of Dodger Stadium against the Braves, but he will not be going tonight. Instead, Dodgers will open with reliever Will Klein, making the first start of his big league career as the opener for the Dodgers tonight. Will Klein does have 6 appearances this year when he's gone more than an inning. That includes 3 appearances when he went 2 innings. The last time Will Klein was on the mound was Monday against the Giants, when he went 2/3 of an inning, allowing a hit, and he struck out 1. And that is what's on tap. And by the way, after tonight, when we see Kahanowitz and Will Klein as opener for the Dodgers, tomorrow we're going to see Jose Soriano on the mound. Justin Robleski will get the baseball tomorrow night for the Dodgers. And then on Sunday, how about Grayson Rodriguez making his Angels debut, and he's making his first start in the big leagues in 655 days. The last time Grayson Rodriguez was on a big league mound, July 31st, 2024, when he started against the Toronto Blue Jays. So we're going to see Grayson Rodriguez make his Angels debut come Sunday. Roky Suzuki will get the baseball for the Dodgers come Sunday. So that is what's on tap, brought to you by Modelo. Hey, fans, you can win a 2-night stay, 1 round of golf, or 1 round of bowling, and dinner for 2 at Fantasy Springs Resort Casino. 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And as always, good luck. Angels looking to win a 3rd consecutive home game tonight, which would match the longest home streak of the season. They also won 3 straight at the Big A from April 4th through the 6th. During the last road trip, the Halos recorded more hits than their opponent in 4 of the 6 games, but were only able to win 1 of the 6. So we'll see what happens tonight. Angels against the Dodgers. And don't forget these numbers. Nolan Schanuel has reached base safely 11 straight ball games. Zach Neto has reached base safely in 8 consecutive games. And Vaughn Grissom, who is leading off for the Halos tonight as their second baseman, he's been on base in 7 consecutive games, which is tied for the 2nd longest streak of his career. He reached base 11 games in a row for the Braves back in 2022. Angels, Dodgers, first of a 10-game homestand and 3 against the Blue Crew over the weekend. Hope you and the family are on your way down. And boy, do we need a win tonight for so many different reasons, including this one. When the Angels win the game, we all win free McDonald's fries. The win is so close, we can taste it.
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0: 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What a weekend for Major League Baseball. 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

0: Welcome back, Angels pregame, getting you ready for the Angels and the Dodgers from the Big A, the first of a big three-game series. Halos trying to get back on track. Angels come in led by Oswald Peraza's 279 batting average. Joe Adell is batting 269. Nolan Schoenwell sits at 261 heading into this ball game tonight. Andy Páez leads the Blue Crew with a batting average of 306. Freddie Freeman, although he's not in the starting lineup tonight, checks in batting 270. Max Muncy, 266. Trouty leads the Halos with 11 big flies. Jorge Soler's at 8. Swaggy Z, as I like to call him, Zach Neto, has 7 home runs. I'm predicting a leadoff homer by Neto to start the game tonight for the Halos. Joe Adell has gone deep 6 times. Atop the Blues list when it comes to Dodger dingers, that would be Max Muncy with 11. Páez has hit 9 homers. Shohei and Dalton Rushing have gone deep 7 times. Kyle Tucker, Teoscar Hernandez, Will Smith, and Freddie Freeman have all gone deep 4 times for the Dodgers. Angels RBI leader Soler with 28, Adell with 25, Trouty with 23. Dodgers RBI leader Andy Páez with 35, and you have Kyle Tucker and Freddie Freeman with 20 RBIs apiece. Now let's get to our health report today, brought to you by Memorial Care. Don't forget to get at least 8 hours of sleep a night to reduce your risk for high blood pressure. When it comes to the Angels health report, right-hander Ryan Johnson has been reinstated, and he is back. Also, reliever Big Ben Joyce had an MRI on his shoulder. The MRI came back clean. He's just dealing with soreness, but he is slowing down his rehab process. And Drew Pomerantz on the injured list now, left elbow inflammation. He told us it's minor, and he will be back after 15 days on the injured list. And that is your health report brought to you by Memorial Care. And don't forget, get at least 8 hours of sleep a night to reduce your risk of high blood pressure. Angels, Dodgers coming up here. First pitch coming your way at 6:38. It'll be thrown out by Jack Kahanowitz. And don't forget, tomorrow night, Soriano on the mound against Justin Robleski of the Dodgers. Sunday, Grayson Rodriguez makes his Angels debut against Roki Sasaki of the Dodgers. All right, want to go back to Kurt Suzuki sound here. I mentioned Zach Neto is slid down to number 6 in the Angel batting order. We have Vaughn Grissom leading off, followed by Trout, Schoenwell, Soler, Adell, Neto in the 6 hole. Here is manager Kurt Suzuki on how long we should expect to see Swaggy Z hitting 6th.
1: Yeah, definitely he had a nice game. You know, it was a nice game the other day. I wouldn't say it's a long-term thing. Hopefully not, but, you know, at the same time, you never know. You know, we get on a roll and he's hitting 6 or what it is. I'm sure he wouldn't mind, right? So I think we'll see how it plays out day by day.
0: The ultimate one game at a time sport, and we'll just have to wait and see what happens with Zach Neto hitting number 6 for the Angels. And how nice is it to have Logan O'Hoppe back, Zook?
1: Yeah, definitely. Having Hop, you know, down for the time he was on the IL, definitely tough. But, you know, the guys that we had, you know, they did a nice job, you know. But anytime you get a guy like Hop back and, you know, have some, stability there with him, with the pitchers and, you know, with his bat in the lineup and stuff. So I'm excited.
0: He's excited. I think we're all excited to have Angel catcher Logan O'Hoppe back in the lineup. He's batting 8th tonight. And then the bottom 3 tonight, Josh Lowe in left field, Logan O'Hoppe doing the catching, and Ozzie Peraza is playing 3rd base and batting 9th. I mentioned, since an 11-10 start to the season, things have definitely not been going the Halo way. The Angels just 5 wins in their last 23 ball games. Here's Kurt Suzuki on whether or not this is just a rough patch or is this pretty much what we're looking at. Here's his answer.
1: I think that's a good question. You know, I truly do believe that we've hit a cold stretch, you know. And even that being said, there's a lot of games that, you know, we're in it, we're one swing away, you know, maybe one pitch away, one out away of pulling that game out. And in this game, a lot of weird things happen. And, you know, it is what it is. You got to keep pressing forward. You got to keep staying positive, keep believing that your work is good. And I think, you know, these guys are believing in themselves, believing in each other, and, you know, we're going to turn this around.
0: Got to keep believing. Rest of the season starts tonight. We have 118 games remaining. Halo's 6.5 back in the American League West. They're 5.5 back in those wild card standings. We'll check the out-of-town scoreboard when Angel pregame comes back. A lot of really fun rivalry games across the major leagues tonight. We'll get into that and a whole lot more. I'm Roger Lodge on Angels Radio and the Angels Radio app.
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0: 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Next time you're at my home away from home, LAX, look up. You'll see the future of travel in action. 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

0: yourself a little extra time to get out to the Big A tonight, tomorrow, and on Sunday, because there are large throngs of the masses heading in to Angel Stadium. Angels, Dodgers, Jack Kahanowitz getting the baseball tonight. Will Klein will be the opener for the Dodgers rivalry game, the Freeway Series. And there's a lot of rivalry games across the major leagues tonight as we check the out-of-town scoreboard, always brought to you by StubHub. Right now, the Pirates 8-5 winners over the Phillies as they play in the top of the ninth inning. Three more outs to go for Pittsburgh to lock that down. Blue Jays and Tigers tied at 2, bottom of the ninth in Detroit. The Nationals lead the Orioles 3-2, top of the ninth inning in our nation's capital. Reds lead the Guardians in the Battle of Ohio. Right now it's 3-1 in the bottom of the seventh inning. The Rays have a 7-2 lead against the Marlins in the bottom of the eighth in St. Petersburg, Florida. Brewers lead the Twins 3-2 as they play in the top of the eighth inning at Target Field in Minneapolis. Red Sox and Braves tied at 2, bottom of the seventh in Atlanta. Yankees shutting out the Mets tonight. It's 4-0 as they play in the top of the seventh inning at Citi Field in New York, home of the Mets. The Cubs lead the White Sox in the Battle of Chicago after five innings. That's a 4-3 ballgame. Astros leading the Rangers 1-0 after five in the Battle of Texas. That game taking place at Minute Maid Park in Houston. The Royals lead the Cardinals. The Cardinals just tied it up. That's 2-2, bottom of the fourth inning under the arch in St. Louis. Diamondbacks have a 6-1 lead over the Colorado Rockies. They're playing at Coors Field. Giants and A's play in Sacramento tonight at Sutter Health Park. And the Padres visit the Mariners at T-Mobile up in the Pacific Northwest. Meanwhile, our game, Angels and Dodgers, Jack Kahanowitz, Will Klein is the opener tonight for the Dodgers. And that is a check of the out-of-town scoreboard, always brought to you by StubHub. What do you say we take a minute to count down the first pitch? Always brought to you by J&J Snack Foods. And do not forget, J&J Snack Foods offering memorable and delicious snack experiences all throughout the ballpark. Very important. Everyone pay attention, because Mike Trout's next run scored out here at Angel Stadium will be the 600th of his career out here at the Big A. And he will become the first player to reach 600 runs at the Big A, and the 58th player all time to score 600 or more runs at any one stadium. And how about this? Angels starting pitching has combined to post a 3.90 ERA since April the 14th, and that ranks fifth in the American League in that span. One more time, let's track Trout. Mike Trout comes into the ballgame tonight, tied for second in the American League with 33 runs scored. He's third in the junior circuit with 39 walks. He is sixth in OPS, that's on-base plus slugging percentage. Right now, Trout's OPS is 913, and his on-base percentage is 410. That is sixth best in the American League. His 11 home runs are tied for seventh, and his 77 total bases tied for ninth across the American League. And over his last eight games, Zach Neto is batting 400. In his last eight games against the Dodgers, with four doubles, three homers, nine RBI, six walks, and a 1,333 OPS. And don't forget, it was Zach Neto who started that eighth inning triple play against the Dodgers back on August the 12th of last year. What a night that was. We have the Angels and the Dodgers coming your way. Jack Kahanowitz, Will Klein's the opener for the Dodgers, and all the action minutes away right here on Angels Radio and the Angels Radio app.
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Pre-game, you gotta love it if you're a Halo honk like me. 10 games in 10 days out here at Angel Stadium. The Dodgers for 3, the A's for 4, and then the Rangers come in a week from tonight on Angels Camo Trucker Hat Night. That's a week from tonight. Real quick here, we mentioned Kahanowitz tonight. Jose Soriano getting the baseball tomorrow. He's going to lead the American League in wins with 6 when he takes the mound tomorrow night. ERA, at one, he's third in ERA with 1.66 and opponent's batting average at 191. Soriano tomorrow. Grayson Rodriguez makes his Angel debut on Sunday. That's going to be awesome. But first things first, Jack Kahanowitz tonight for your Angels. My name is Roger Lodge. Go enjoy Angels baseball, and let's get a win!

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6: Here's the delivery that's lifted in the air into right field. Diving and making a catch on that one is Soler. Keeps up on his feet, has a real big smile going there. Even the pitch, he clears one, and stopped by Neto, catches it, goes to second, fires on to first base. That's a triple play! Oh my goodness! 3-2, and Trout swings at that one, and he tries the ball deep out there in the left center field. It is Trout here. That one lands in the Angels bullpen. Mike Trout right there with a three-run homer.
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6: Anaheim. The Angels get ready to host the Los Angeles Dodgers. Hi, everybody. Terry Smith along with Mark Langston, our producer-engineer here on this Friday, is Jorge Sevilla. And as always, we welcome you on Angels Radio, also available on the Angels Radio app. Well, the Angels and Dodgers play three games this weekend, and we'll see how it all plays out. Both teams have been struggling a bit of late. And the Angels actually come into this matchup tonight against the Dodgers, having beaten the Dodgers seven times in a row. And you have to go back to the 2024 season, the last time the Angels lost a game against the Dodgers. The Angels won all six last year, won the final one in that 2024 season. And so we'll see if the Angels' success against the Dodgers continues tonight in the first meeting of the season between these two teams. As far as where the teams are in their respective divisions in the West, the Angels in the AL West right now come in 6.5 games behind the A's. They have a one-game lead on both Seattle and Texas. The Angels' season record right now, 16-28. And the Dodgers come into play tonight. They are atop the NL West They are 26-18. They are a half game in front of the second-place Padres in the National League West Division. Pitching matchup tonight, the Angels will be going with Jack Kochanowicz. He is 2-2 this season in 8 starts, a 3.97 ERA. And pitching for the Dodgers, originally we thought it was going to be Blake Snell, but he was a scratch earlier today. So they will have an opener go for them in Game 1 of this 3-game weekend series. And right-hander Will Klein, who has never started a game in the big leagues, will get the start tonight. And again, he's expected to go maybe just a couple of innings against the Angels here on this Friday evening. We have a beautiful night for baseball. Looks like we're going to have a sellout crowd on hand. When we get back, Mark Langston is standing by. He will have the starting lineups. We'll have the start of tonight's game, Angels and Dodgers. The freeway series getting ready to begin. It's rivalry weekend across Major League Baseball. And we'll be back with more in just a couple of minutes on Angels Radio, also available free on the Angels Radio app.
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2: Mark Langston here, and it's time for tonight's starting lineups of Game 1 of this 3-game series against the Los Angeles Dodgers. The Dodgers starting lineup is announced by their manager, Dave Roberts. Looks like this tonight. Leading off, designated hitter, Shohei Ohtani. Batting second, shortstop, Mookie Betts. Hitting third, behind the plate, Will Smith. In the cleanup spot, in right field, Kyle Tucker. Batting fifth, in center field, Andy Páez. Hitting sixth, third baseman Max Muncy. Batting seventh in left field, Teoscar Hernandez. Hitting eighth over at first base tonight, Dalton Rushing. And batting ninth, second baseman Haesung Kim. On the mound for the Dodgers. Dodgers are going with an opener tonight. This is be his first major league start. A 1-2 record, 2.76 ERA this year out of the Dodger bullpen will be right-hander Will Klein. Angels starting lineup is announced by manager Kurt Suzuki. Looks like this. Leading off, third baseman Vaughn Grissom. Batting second in center field, Mike Trout. Hitting third over at first base, Nolan Schanuel. In the cleanup spot, designated hitter Jorge Soler. Batting fifth in right field, Joe Adell. Hitting sixth, shortstop Zach Neto. Batting seventh in left field, Josh Lowe. Hitting eighth, back off the IL, and will be in the lineup here tonight behind the plate, Logan Ohapi. And batting ninth, second baseman Oswald Peraza. On the mound for the Halos with a record of 2-2, 3.97 ERA, right-hander Jack Kochanowicz. As we get closer to the first pitch and all the action here tonight at the Big A, here's my partner, Terry Smith.
6: Well, thank you so very much, Mark Langston. As we get ready for Angels baseball, the lineup cards have just been exchanged at home plate. I mentioned this is rivalry weekend around Major League Baseball, so you have the Yankees and Mets squaring off at Citi Field tonight. White Sox and Cubs are matching up against each other. The Battle of Ohio is underway. Cleveland and Cincinnati squaring off against each other. Just a few of those natural rivalries going on. And it's also Armed Forces Weekend. Service-inspired caps worn by the players and coaches on all the teams around Major League Baseball. Those caps are kind of the military green that teams are wearing all weekend long around Major League Baseball. Let's run down the umpires for you. Jim Wolf is the home plate umpire tonight. He is the acting crew chief for this crew here tonight. He's one of the better ball and strike umpires, so he'll be behind the plate. The first base umpire is Scott Barry. The second base umpire is Alex McKay. And the umpire at third is a minor league call-up umpire, and that is William Trainer. The dimensions here at Angel Stadium, 330 down the left field side, 396 to dead center, 330 down the right field side. In left center, in the alley, it's 390, and in right center field, 375. The Angels have on their white tops and bottoms here tonight, red numerals and lettering, and the Dodgers have the gray pants and the blue tops with the white numerals and lettering, and they also have the red numeral on the front of their jerseys. So the first batter up is Shohei Ohtani. And Ohtani has been struggling here in the month of May. He is hitting 150, and his season average now 240, seven homers. He's driven in 17 runs.
11: And I think our home plate umpire Jim Wolf's having some issues here. Might be with his microphone.
6: Yep. So they're getting him all squared away.
11: Yep. Logan O'Hoppe making sure everything is in check. He's standing right over the top of both of those. And Shohei walked up the home plate. Logan O'Hoppe and Shohei had a nice conversation. Yeah, Shohei may not be hitting well, but he is really pitching well. He is the top pitcher in the majors at this moment. And that is one thing for Shohei. He's focused on trying to win a Cy Young this year. And he is off to a fantastic start on the mound. And certainly has the best ERA in the majors. And that might be affecting the offense a little bit because he is laser focused. We know when Shohei is locked in on something and he wants to achieve it, he usually does.
6: Yeah. All right, there's still some more problems here getting Jim Wolf, the home plate umpire, all wired up for sound. Mentioned Ohtani, yeah, you're right on the money. He's 3-2, ERA 0.82. And he's pitched 44 innings, 50 strikeouts. That's better than a strikeout an inning. He's allowed only 25 hits in those 44 innings. Opponents are batting 161 against them. He's only walked 11 batters total in his seven starts.
11: Yeah.
6: So those numbers obviously speak for themselves. And if you look across the AL pitching leaderboard, he is right there in numerous categories in the top 10 pitching wise this season.
11: Yeah. Man, this is. Jack Kohanowitz is still taking some extra throws out there.
6: I mentioned Logan O'Hoppe. He was talking to the home plate umpire. O'Hoppe was activated today.
11: Yep.
6: And he suffered his left wrist fracture, a small fracture, back on the 25th of April. So here we are, 15th of May, less than a month from when he suffered that injury, and he is back with the Angels and getting the start tonight behind the plate.
11: And Logan O'Hoppe actually said that whatever date they had mapped out for him to come back, he wanted to make sure he shattered it, and he certainly did on his way back. And it looks like they brought the duct tape out to help secure whatever Jim Wolf's trying to secure there at home plate.
6: So we are now just about ready for baseball. Obviously, first pitch going to be a little bit late tonight. So Kochanowicz is ready. Ohtani digs in, and the first pitch. That's a little bit low. We are underway. And the count's nothing and one on Shohei Ohtani. First pitch was a fastball from Kochanowicz at 97. Next one, it's fouled back behind the plate. Ohtani has had hits in four of his last six games, but only six hits his last 42 times up. Time and temperature presented all season long by Mountain Mike's Pizza. Pizza the way it should be. And here's the next pitch, and that's foul tip just outside the batter's circle. 68 degrees at game time. And the first pitch tonight here at the Big A was about 4 minutes late at 6:42. There's the pitch. And that one is outside. 2-2 the count.
11: That last fastball at 98.
6: Here's the next delivery, a swing and a miss, and he got him, struck him out. It's

0: thinker right there. Ohtani out number one. And Mookie Betts will be the next batter.
1: Man, look at Jack Kochanowicz's last start, and that was against the Toronto Blue Jays. The line doesn't look good. Four innings, nine hits, seven runs, six of them earned. But that whole inning, and that was the fifth inning where he allowed five runs, there was no hard contact, just a lot of well-placed baseballs against Kochanowicz.
0: Here's the pitch on Mookie Betts, and the first one, he takes it for a called strike. He's hitting just 171. Nine for his last 41 at the plate. And here's the pitch. That's fouled up on the right side. That's going to get back and out of play.
1: That's strikeout to Shohei Ohtani. It's the first strikeout by an Angels pitcher presented by Circle K. And Jack Kochanowicz didn't have any strikeouts in his last start against the Blue Jays.
0: Dodgers are playing game 45 of the year, and Betts is playing in just his 12th game so far this season. He spent time on the injured list and takes that one for a ball. It's now one ball and two strikes. Here's the next pitch, 1-2. Little tapper fouled off over on the first base side, so we'll do it again. The top of the first inning, scoreless at the moment. 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Mentioned how Hoppy was activated today and behind the plate for the Angels. The Angels sent catcher Omar Martinez back to AAA Salt Lake, and on a 1-2 pitch, a changeup pulls Mookie Betts, and back-to-back strikeouts to start off the ball game for Kochanowicz.
1: Yeah, back-to-back changeups for those strikeouts. This is a good one, down and away, and gets Mookie Betts out in front over the top.
0: Here's the pitch, and that one misses low and outside.
1: It's going to be critical tonight for Jack Kochanowicz to throw strikes. The Dodgers are a team that will take full advantage of the free pass.
0: Here's the next delivery. That's a shot that's hit pretty well out in the right center field. Going back on it and making the catch on it is Mike Trout. His momentum took him out onto the warning track. The inning is over. That went 105 miles per hour off the bat there of their catcher, Will Smith, but it's out number three. Half inning completed in the freeway series. No score on Angels Radio. Also available free on the Angels Radio app.
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0: Or bottom of the first, here's the pitch, and that's low and outside. Will Klein, kind of a surprise starter. We thought all along it was going to be Blake Snell, but he got scratched earlier today. And here's the pitch, and that's the pitch that's going to miss for ball three. So Klein in some unfamiliar territory here making this start.
1: Yeah, first major league start.
0: And the next pitch, and that is in there, and the count goes to 3-1.
1: That's a borderline one.
0: Grissom hitting .264, hits in three of his last four games, swings at the next one and fouls it off on the right side. That's going to get back to the club level out of play.
1: Yeah, we're playing big arm out of that Dodgers bullpen. It's topped out at 100, pretty consistent at 97, 98.
0: He's getting positioned on the pitching rubber and ready to come in. Here's the next pitch. Grounded sharply, but right to short. Going down to stop that one is Betts, and the throw is in time. Grissom is retired on a 6-3 ground out, and Mike Trout will be the next batter. Klein this year has been tough against right-handed hitters. He's a right-handed pitcher. Right-handed batters hitting just .222 against them.
1: Yeah, he's got that big sweeper to go with that power fastball.
0: And the pitch on its way. That's on the outside part of the plate. Trout, as he comes in, he's hitting .248, four for his last 25. Tied for second in the AL in runs, third in walks, sixth in on-base percentage. And he takes that one. It evens up the count. Mike Trout, though, is just 3-for-25 in his last eight games in the freeway series. And he has missed a lot of freeway series games in the past. Here's one grounded sharply right to second. It's stopped there by Kim. And he will throw out Trout. So that's out number two. 4-3 on the ground out. Chatterwell will be the batter. The bottom of the first inning, scoreless at the moment, presented by Foundation Building Materials, the official jersey partner of Angels Baseball. I was talking about Mike Trout and the fact he's missed a lot of freeway series games, missing 16 of the 24 games between the two rivals in the freeway series dating back to the 2021 season. First pitch was a ball on Chatterwell. Here's the next one. That's high and away. And so the count goes to two balls and no strikes.
1: Yeah, that ground out by Mike Trout hit 113 miles an hour.
0: Klein is set. And here's the next pitch. And that one misses low. Angels this year at the Big A, 8-10. The Dodgers on the road, 11-8. There's a pitch in there for a called strike. The Angels did win the final two games in a row in the last homestand. And here's the pitch. And this is hit hard, but foul over on the right side. This homestand features the Angels taking on the Dodgers, the A's, and the Texas Rangers. 10 straight games for the Angels here in this homestand. And this is the longest homestand of the season.
1: Yeah. And I know it's been talked a lot about the Angels have won the last seven games against the Dodgers, sweeping the series last year. But it was game one, and it was Jack Kochanowicz that started against the Dodgers.
0: Here's little Tapper Fair, first base side. Took a tricky hop, but playing that hop and stopping it and going to the bag is Dalton Rushing. He's their backup catcher, but playing first base tonight. Freddie Freeman has the night off. So a quick, clean inning for Klein. Angels go down 1-2-3. We'll head to the second with no score on Angels Radio, also available on the Angels Radio app.
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0: First batter up for the Dodgers, their right fielder, Kyle Tucker. He's the cleanup batter for them, and here's the first pitch. He takes that one low for a ball. 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Tucker's hitting 253, and he chops that one foul back behind the plate. He's had hits in three of his last four games. Had a lot of doubles already this year, 12 at ties him for second in the National League in that department.
1: Hey, he's hit well on the road. 310 this year on the road. Three home runs, 13 RBIs.
0: Here's the pitch, and that one is low. Yeah, he's had just one home run this year at Dodger Stadium. Infield is backed up. Grissom, the third baseman, is way over on the left side. Here's one bounced on an easy hop right to first. Shanawell will solo to the bag, and Tucker is an easy out. So far, the two starters have retired everyone that they've faced. Four straight for Kohanowitz. Klein set down the Angels, 1-2-3 in the bottom of the first. And here is Andy Páez, who's having a nice season, although he has tailed off a little bit of late. He's 0 for his last 13, but with that said, hitting .306, ninth best in the National League. Takes that one, and that's in there for strike one. Driven in a lot of runs. 35 this season. That's fourth best in the National League. He's still a young player, just 25 years old. Lifts this one in the air on the right side of home plate. Back and out of play.
1: Páez, really good month of April. 321, five home runs, 16 RBIs in the month of April.
0: Here's the pitch. And that's a pitch called a ball, and it's going to be challenged by Ohapi.
1: Ohapi is going to win this challenge. This looks like a catch the bottom side of the strike zone.
0: If it is, it'll be a strikeout, and it is a strike.
6: Los Angeles Angels have two challenges remaining.
0: So Páez, a strikeout victim looking, and already three strikeouts for Kohanowitz out of the first five that he's faced tonight.
1: Yeah, we talked about it. Did not have a strikeout in that last start against Toronto.
0: Max Muncy will be the next batter. Here's the pitch. And the left-handed batter takes that one for a ball.
1: That ABS challenge by Logan Ohapi is powered by T-Mobile.
0: Muncy, 11 homers. That's tops on the Dodgers. He's tied for sixth in the National League in that department. Here's the next pitch. It's high and away. Muncy has been struggling, though, hitting just 211 here in May. It's three for his last 20. Two outs, no one on, no score in the second. The pitch, that's low. And let's pause for station identification on Angels Radio, also available on the Angels Radio app.
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0: Throw out Muncy, and that's six straight. Retired by Kohanowitz. They did not get the ball out of the infield here in the second. Bottom of the second is next with no score on Angels Radio, also available on the Angels Radio app.
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0: Jorge Soler, the first batter for the Angels, and he is taking that pitch in there for a called strike, first pitch sweeper.
6: Strike call.
0: And now that call's being challenged by Soler. And let's see, it's a strike, so he...
6: Calls confirmed, Los Angeles Angels have one challenge remaining.
0: Heard Jim Wolf, the home plate umpire. Soler lost that challenge. Here's the pitch. It's fouled up. Right side of home plate. Bottom of the second inning, no score. It's being brought to you by Coors Light. Coors Light, choose chill. Infield is back, outfield straight away. And here's the next pitch. That one taken by Soler, and that pitch missed for a ball. It's one ball, two strikes.
1: Yeah, this is a really good 0-2 pitch. Comes in hard, 99 in off the plate. That keeps Soler from diving to the outside.
0: And there's a swing and a miss, and he threw that one by him, a fastball at 98. So Soler goes down on strikes.
1: That was a really good sequence right there. Started him off with two sweepers. Came in really hard off the inside part of the plate and then followed it up with another fastball in that ties up Soler.
0: Joe Adell is the batter. Sitting out of the five hole, and he takes that one outside. Adell's hitting 269.
1: Yeah, really nice road trip for Joe Adell. 350 on that last road trip. 7 for 20, couple home runs, 4 RBIs.
0: Here's the pitch, and that's fouled back.
1: I was talking about the Dodgers series where the Angels swept all six games, and it was Jack Kohanowitz that started it, that game up in L.A. Pitched really well, and that started an eight-game win streak for the Angels. Winning that game one, Angels went on to not only sweep the Dodgers in those three games, but they ended up winning five more in a row. So, fingers crossed.
0: Angels are looking to win a third consecutive home game tonight, which would tie the

0: games were decided by one run. Two more were decided by two runs, so they were all tight.
1: Here's the pitch, and that's fouled back behind home, so we'll do it again. Three balls and two strikes. Joe Adell is our player to watch, presented by Kettle One Vodka. The pitcher, Will Klein, stepping up. The pitching rubber went to the rosin bag, now back set. And he delivers another 3-2, and that caught the outside corner, struck him out looking. And no challenge there by Adell. So back-to-back strikeouts here for Klein against the Angels in the bottom of the second. Kohanowitz did the same thing earlier in the ball game in the first inning. He struck out the first two in that inning.
0: I think Joe Adell would love to have challenged it, but they just lost one the bat before.
1: And there's a pitch that got away, a breaking ball, and that hits Neto. He turned his back and got struck by that one. So he'll be the first base runner in this ballgame for either club.
0: Third time this year that Neto's been hit. Yeah, this is a breaking ball that just lost the release point.
1: On a lower back, just above the belt he's wearing on his baseball pants. So Neto's on. Leads the Angels with seven steals. And there's a ground ball base hit off the bat of Josh Lowe, just out of the reach of Muncy, the third baseman. It's going to roll out to Teoscar Hernandez. Lowe was three for his last 33. But first ball swinging gets a single.
0: Yep. Really good at bat. This ball's on the inside part of the plate. Josh Lowe keeps his hands in, hits it the other direction. And that's the first hit of the game, and that's presented by 714 Tickets. Buy, sell, and enjoy the best seats. 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
1: So here's Ohapi batting for the first time since the 25th of April, at least with the Angels. He did see some rehab at bats earlier this week. Swings at the first pitch, fouls it back. Ohapi, at the time of that wrist fracture, was in a 4-for-25 slump. His season average is .205. He's hit one home run this year, driven in eight. And here's the pitch. That's a pitch low and away. Left wrist, he fractured his catching hand wrist. And here's the pitch. That's fouled back behind the plate.
0: Yeah, that's where I thought it would take a lot longer, just from the standpoint of catching high velocity with a ton of movement, always going to torque that wrist. But Logan Ohapi, boy, back way quicker than I would have thought. Again, I was thinking somewhere maybe a little before the All-Star break.
1: Turned out to be more of a hairline fracture. Here's the pitch. And that's hit in the air into right field. Long run for Tucker, and he'll make the catch in fair territory towards the line in medium right. That'll end the inning. Angels end up leaving a pair on, and we've completed a pair. We'll head to the third, but no score on Angels Radio. Also available free on the Angels Radio app.
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2: We get set to go to the third inning, scoreless at the Big A, the top of the third, presented tonight by Modelo, the mark of a fighter. Must be 21 and over. Please drink responsibly. Now we want to remind you this copyrighted broadcast presented by authority of Angels Baseball may not be reproduced or retransmitted in any form. The accounts and descriptions of this game may not be disseminated without the express written consent of Angels Baseball. Teoscar Hernandez is the hitter. First pitch on him, he's taking, and the first pitch was a sinker. It misses ball one. Hernandez hitting over 300 here in the month of May. He's had hits in five of his last six games, and he swings at that one, fouls it back behind the plate. 262 batting average overall for him.
3: Now the Dodgers just finished a four-game series against the Giants at home. Teoscar Hernandez went 7 for 15 in that series against the Giants.
2: Here's the pitch on its way. And that's in there for a called strike. Dodgers ended up splitting that series, and they had to win the final two of that four-game series. The game was split. Here's the next pitch. It's fouled off on the right side. It's going to get back and out of play.
3: You talked about Jack Kochanowicz against right-handers this year. Righty's hitting just 205 against him. And last year, righty's hit 309 against Jack Kochanowicz.
2: Here's the next pitch. This is one hit on a hop to third. Stopped there by Grissom. His throw is in time to get Teoscar Hernandez. So that's the first seven in a row retired by Kochanowicz. That's a 5-3 ground out. Dalton Rushing, who's playing first base for them, a left-handed batter, will be the next hitter. Dodgers have a lot of players on the injured list, and Blake Snell headed to the injured list as well. There's a pitch that's a ball that counts one ball, no strikes.
3: Yeah, Blake Snell was supposed to start tonight. Was scratched last second.
2: Yep, 12 players they have on the injured list right now. And there's a chase and a miss. One ball and one strike is the count on Rushing. 25 years old. It's hitting 288. Next pitch, that's fouled back behind the plate.
3: Yeah, had a big month of April. 348 in the month of April with 7 home runs and 17 RBIs. And has really cooled off here in May. Just a 150 average, 3 for 20 here in May.
2: Yeah, no homers, no RBIs this month. Here's the next pitch. He takes it a little low and in.
3: That game last night, he went 0 for 3 with 3 strikeouts. In his last at-bat, he walked, and he was like so excited to get the walk.
2: Here's the next pitch, and that's grounded foul over by the Dodgers' first base dugout. Around the infield, the Angels have Shotwell over there at first with Peraza at second, Grissom at third, and Neto at short. In the outfield, Lowe's in left, Trout's in center, Adell in right, Ohapi catching, Soler DHing, and Kochanowicz, the big 25-year-old right-hander, 6'7", on the mound. And it's another one fouled off by Rushing near his dugout. Hesung Kim waiting on deck. He's their second baseman. 2-2 pitch. Lined and caught by Shotwell. Was right at him. It was high. He had a reached up, Shotwell, big guy. And that got on top of him quickly. That ball was hit 101 miles per hour.
3: Yeah, this was a slider, and it stayed up just enough, and it was out over the plate. They're trying to get that pitch inside, never makes it.
2: Shotwell, about 6'3", has some wingspan over there for you at first base. Pitch on Kim. He takes it. It's in there for strike one. He's hitting 274. It's a guy that's going to spray the ball around. Not a whole lot of power in the pitch. And he grounds that one off of the diving glove of Peraza, the second baseman. And that's going to be the Dodgers' first hit of the night. Peraza gave it full effort there. Almost stopped that one, but it skipped off his glove and then rolled into a very shallow right center. So a two-out hit, and Ohtani will be the next batter.
3: And I do like Peraza at second base with Kohanowitz. The ball's going to be hit on the ground, and the Dodgers do have the five lefties. He's got some serious range, and that, I thought that was an easy base hit, and he was able to just get a glove onto that.
2: First pitch on Ohtani. That's in there for a called strike. Shohei struck out his first time up. His batting average is .238. Here's the next pitch. He takes, and that caught the outside corner. Ohtani's just 6 for his last 43 at the plate. Dodgers have action in their bullpen right now. And here's the next one on Shohei. That one misses high for a ball.
3: Yeah, you might see Kim take off. He's got 5 bags out of 6 attempts this year. Certainly with Shohei up there, if it gets thrown out, it'll reset this at bat for Shohei.
2: Next pitch. Swings at it, fouls it off on the left side. That's going to get back and out of play. One ball, 2 strikes is the count. Here's the next pitch, and that one is low. Pitcher warming up for the Dodgers, a hard thrower, Edgardo Enriquez from Venezuela. He's a guy that will be hitting triple digits if he comes in. Seen him throw as fast as 103 miles per hour. Two-two pitch. A little bit outside. Didn't miss by much. Good eye by Ohtani, and that runs the count to 3 balls, 2 strikes.
3: Shotwell immediately comes in and talks to Kohanowitz, tells him, hey, I'm playing behind him, behind the runner at first.
2: Here's the 3-2, and he walked him. So Kohanowitz got the first 2 batters out. Now the next 2 have gotten on. Mookie Betts will be the next hitter. We've seen Kohanowitz have some stretches like this where he's had a really battle sometimes to get that final out of an inning. Mookie Betts in just his 12th game of the year for the Dodgers. He struck out swinging his first time up. Here's the pitch. And he takes in. That's outside. 1 ball, no strikes. When the Angels bat in the bottom of the third, and right now we're scoreless. Angels will have Peraza, and then the top of the batting order, Grissom and Trout. Here's the 1-0, and it's a little tapper in front of the plate. Kohanowitz has it, throws a strike to Shotwell, and the inning is over. 1-3 on the bouncer that was hit closer to home plate than it was to the mound. Kolhanowicz had a hustle off the mound to stop it, and the inning is over, and they'll leave a pair of runners on. We're headed to the bottom of the third with no score on Angels Radio, also available free on the Angels Radio app.
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2: Batter up for the Angels is the Angels second baseman Oswaldo Peraza. He's the nine-hole hitter today. He's hitting 279. Right-hander Edgardo Henriquez, the new pitcher. And here's his first pitch tonight. And that's a little bit low and away. First pitch fastball at 99 miles per hour. Henriquez 6'4". At around 200 pounds a pitch, and that's a pitch on the outside part of the plate, and that one clocks in at 100 miles per hour on that sinker. Here's the next delivery, and swinging and fouling that one off is Peraza. That was 101. So he's right out of the blocks with that high-octane stuff. One ball, two strikes to count. Here's the delivery, and checking on that one. They say he was holding. That was another fastball at 101.
3: Yeah, not like Will Klein wasn't lobbing it in there. He was touching 97, 99. So they're seeing the exact same big-time velocity.
2: Peraza backed out of the box. A couple natives of Venezuela squaring off against each other here, and that one's inside, and now the count runs full, and that one was also 101 miles per hour. Counts full. Here's the 3-2, and he swings at it and grounds it foul over on the left side. Another pitch at 100 miles per hour. The call to the bullpen presented by Yakult Probiotic Drink. And this bottom of the third scoreless right now. Each team with one hit. Bottom of the third presented by OG's Pizza. Pitch number 7 of the at-bat is about ready to be delivered, and here it comes. It's grounded on the third base side. It's a fair ball. The throw is going to be close and safe at first base is Peraza, and he has an infield hit.
3: Dodgers are taking a quick peek at this one. This was a bang bang play, and they are going to challenge this.
2: All right. So we'll see if it stays a base hit or not.
3: Watching it live, looked like he beat the throw.
2: Throw took a hop.
11: Los Angeles Dodgers are challenging the safe call at first base.
3: This challenge is presented by Easton and Easton. And
2: I think he's going to be out.
3: Yeah, it looks like the Dodgers may win this one. Really good stretch by Rushing over there.
2: Yeah, usually it's Freddie Freeman at first base for them.
3: He's going to be out.
2: If you're keeping score and you put hip down, you might have to erase it. That's what I just did, even though we haven't found out officially yet.
3: Yeah, I waited. I'm working with pen over here.
11: After
3: you're working
11: review,
3: with pencil.
11: The call is overturned. The runner's out. Dodgers will retain the count.
2: So instead of it being a leadoff hit, it's a leadoff ground out. 5-3 the scoring, and with one away, Vaughn Grissom will be the next batter.
3: Yeah, that was a bang-bang play, and that pushed Max Muncy, the third baseman, back and right towards the line. A really long throw, as you mentioned. Didn't get it there in the air. Dalton Rushing over at first base. Good stretch.
2: Here's Grissom, who grounded out to short to Betts' first time up. He takes the pitch low and outside. Talked about this being rivalry weekend around Major League Baseball. And the Mets are hosting the Yankees tonight in New York at Flushing Meadows. The pitch, and that's fouled back. And games being nationally televised on Apple TV. Our colleague Wayne Randazzo handling the play-by-play on that telecast. And the game is also being screened in Times Square, New York tonight. There's a chase and a miss, and it's 1-2 on a high-definition display spanning an entire city block.
3: Wow.
2: I'd like to see that. And they said high-definition, too. I mean, that's a long screen they got there. There's a pitch that's low and outside. That might be pretty amazing to see that, really.
3: I don't know if I want to be hanging out in Times Square. Late at night. Well, nope.
2: 2-2 is the count. And here's the pitch. That's a check swing. Did he go after it? Yes, says the first base umpire. So Grissom is a strikeout victim on a check swing, and that's out number two. And Mike Trout will be the next batter.
3: We're going to have a chance to look at that. That's a borderline one.
2: So here's Trout. He grounded out the second his first time up. Here's the pitch. First one's in there for a called strike.
3: Fastball there at 101. And again, all you have to do is just beat him to the front of the plate with that high velocity. He supplies the power for you.
2: Here's the next pitch. Trout takes. That's in there.
3: Yeah.
2: And he is deep in the hole against a hard thrower here. It's nothing and two.
3: And second pitch was a really good slider that Trout was just sitting fastball the entire way.
2: Pitch 15 in the inning. That one misses. Will Klein, who started the game for them, he was their opener, his first ever major league start. He went the first two innings. He checked the Angels on a hit, no runs. In walking, he struck out two and hit a batter. Here's the next pitch on Trout. Swings late, fouls it off to our right, back and out of play. And Henriquez has been consistently throwing triple digits here in this inning, one after another.
3: Yeah, if he throws a slider, Trout's going to be in trouble here.
2: Here's the 1-2, and there's a chase and a miss, and that's exactly what he did. Got him on a slider, and Trout strikes out, and the inning is over. Angels go down 1-2-3. We will get ready to go to the fourth inning. There is no score at the Big A on Angels Radio, also available on the Angels Radio app.
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2: We move to the fourth inning. Quiet game so far. No runs, just one hit for each side. And the first pitch from Kuhanowicz. He's facing Will Smith, the Dodger catcher, and the first pitch was in there. It was a sinker at 96. Will Smith lined out to Trout his first time up. He's going to hit another one out near Trout. He's going to have to come in real hard, and Mike Trout had to come in a long way, but not able to get to that one in time. It drops just in front of him. That was very shallow right center.
3: Trout did not get a good jump at all on this. In fact, his first step was back, and then he comes in, and just no chance to come up with this play. This ball was in the air for a minute.
2: So the leadoff hit. Kyle Tucker will be the next batter. Here's the pitch, and that's a pitch a little bit low and inside for a ball. Top of the fourth inning, scoreless at the Big A. Brought to you by Kettle One Vodka, smooth tasting and made to cocktail. Here's the pitch. And that one, a pitch that is low. Two balls and no strikes to count. Here's the next delivery, and that's in there for a called strike.
3: And we talked about Kuhanowicz's last start against the Blue Jays, where fifth inning, he ended up giving up five runs in the fifth. Nothing hit hard against him. Everything was super soft contact, perfectly placed.
2: Here's the next pitch, and that is low, so it's now a 3-1 count.
3: And he gave up, I think, four of the five hits in that fifth inning were under 80 miles an hour. The last hit he gave up was 95, and that was down the third base line, but everything else was just soft contact, little bloop shots.
2: Here's the 3-1. And he walked them. So that was outside. Five-pitch walk. Kuhanowicz has walked two, and those two walks coming against the last four batters that he's faced now in this game, going back to last inning, and Angels are going to have a little meeting at the mound. Kuhanowicz came into the night tied for sixth in the AL in walks. So they've been a bit of an issue for him so far here this season.
3: Fans, the Angels 5K and Fun Run presented by Lexus returns on Saturday, May 30th at 8 a.m. Register and receive a medal, T-shirt, and two ticket vouchers. Register at angels.com/5K. And we talked about it right at the stop, at the top, where you've got to really limit the walks to the Dodgers. They are so good at cashing those free passes in. So you had the bloop hit, and now a walk.
2: And the guy stepping up to the plate, their top RBI man, Andy Páez. He's driven in more runs than anyone on either team. So he will bat, right-handed hitter. He took a called third strike back in the second inning. We're in the fourth, no score. Dodgers have a pair on, no outs. The pitch. It's taken for ball one. It's one ball, no strikes. Gave him a sinker at 97.
3: Konowitz has had three double plays turned behind him this year. Has his hit into three double plays.
2: Here's the next delivery. And that one missed inside. And just had the home plate umpire Jim Wolf step out in front of home plate, and he was swatting at some bugs. That's been kind of a problem here going back to last homestand, and we've heard hitters complain about it. Here's the pitch, and that one, pitch that bounces in, it ricochets back to the mound. The runners are going to break, and no throw anywhere. So that's a wild pitch, and now the Dodgers have them at second and third with no outs. And the count's 3-0, and
3: Konowitz hurt.
2: Oh, yeah.
3: That got him. This one is the one that we talked about. That's the backhand. Yeah. That hit him on the wrist.
2: It did.
3: And he is in some pain. And that's the one thing. You rush back from an injury. Certainly you're catching high velocity with Jack Konowitz. And this one right here got him. And he's already got his glove off. Yeah. I doubt he's going to stay in this game.
2: And he has all kind of extra padding on as well.
3: It hit him right on that right wrist. And it literally bounced right back to Jack Konowitz. If he would have looked to second base, you would have had Kyle Tucker at second. But Jack immediately looked to third to see if he got the out there.
2: His left hand and wrist area are all bandaged up to begin with.
3: I think he's going to have a hard time staying in this game because he's going to try.
2: Wow.
3: Here's the problem, though. Again, you have a power sinker ball guy on the mound that's just going to jam your wrist up all night long. And then you're going to get another one tomorrow with Soriano. I don't know if Ohapi would go back-to-back nights, but certainly now I would think not. But Logan Ohapi, hats off to you, coming back quicker than I would have imagined. Now, second and third, nobody out. No score in the game, top of the fourth.
2: Here's the 3-0 pitch, and this is hit well in the center field. Going back on it is Trout. It is gone. Hit it out the center. That came on a 3-0 pitch, and boy, that was teed up there.
3: Yeah, 3-0, and the Dodgers, boy, yeah, this is 3-0, catches a lot of the plate, a really good at-bat by Páez, doesn't pull it, stays right on it, and drives it out just right of center field. Three-run homer, Dodgers up 3-0.
2: 10th homer of the year, 38 runs batted in now for Páez this season, and at the plate is Muncy, just fouled one up on the third base side.
3: Only the third home run allowed by Jack Konowitz this year.
2: Here's the pitch. That's grounded foul over on the right side.
3: Yeah, you could get burned as a pitcher on a 3-0 pitch. You you've got to come in more towards the center of the plate, and if a hitter's waiting on it and it's and they're swinging, you're vulnerable.
2: Here's the next delivery. This is lifted high in the air. This is well hit out into right, and that one is gone. Back-to-back homers. The Dodgers' top two home run hitters this season go back-to-back, and now it's 4-0 Dodgers.
3: This one's a mistake. This is an 0-2 pitch that just catches almost the middle of the plate. This is where you have to, you have count leverage, take full advantage of that. And this one ends up right in the middle of the plate. Max Muncy sends it out in the right field seats.
2: That's his team high 12th home run of the year. Batter now is Hernandez. First pitch of ball, the count's one ball, no strikes. No outs in the inning, and here's the delivery. It's in there for a called strike.
3: Yeah, the Dodgers came into this game tied for third in the majors in home runs.
2: Here's the next delivery that's outside. Kochanowicz struggled with his control in this inning, and it has come back to get him. There's one that's popped in the air, shallow right field, going back on the outfield grass, making the catch on that one. A nice sprawling catch by Peraza, the second baseman. That was a nice play. That's a first out.
3: Really nice play, and it's going to be Peraza or bust, another bloop hit, and Peraza's playing up the middle. He's got a long run to pull that one in. Joe Adele was not going to get to it.
2: Batter now is rushing. He's their first baseman tonight. Swings and misses the first one for strike one.
3: Well, this is if you're Jack Kochanowicz. Clean the slate off. Keep grinding through this. Keep this game here. 4-0.
2: Next pitch, a chase and a miss. There was a changeup. Here's the next delivery. A little bouncer fouled off over on the right side. Kim, the second baseman, nine-hole hitter for the Dodgers, waiting on deck. This game was scoreless coming into this fourth inning, but a four spot for the Dodgers here in the top of the fourth. Pitch fouled off again over by Kim, who's waiting on deck.
3: And all started with that bloop hit to center off the bat of Will Smith, then followed by the walk.
2: And there's a swing and a miss, and down on strikes goes rushing. Changeup got him.
3: Four straight changeups from Jack Kochanowicz. Fourth strikeout on the game for Jack.
2: Here's the pitch, and the first one is in there for a called strike. The Angels bat in the bottom of the fourth, trailing 4-0. Shotwell, Solaire, and Adele will be the batters. Next delivery grounded on the right side. Nice diving stop on the outfield grass there by Peraza. What a play! And he bounces the throw over to Shotwell, and they get Kim, who can run. Boy, a couple of sparkling defensive plays in the inning here by Peraza. He threw that one almost lying on his back from the outfield grass and got it there in time. That'll do it. Dodgers put four on the board, though. They'll take a 4-0 lead to the bottom of the fourth on Angels Radio, also available on the Angels Radio app.
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2: New pitcher for the Dodgers in the third tonight, Blake Treinen. And he gets ready to face Angels first baseman Nolan Schanuel. It's 4-0 Dodgers. We begin the bottom of the fourth, and the first pitch in there for strike. The bottom of the fourth inning brought to you by JAE Electronics, technology to inspire innovation. Jim Wolf, the home plate umpire, moved out in front of home plate again on the infield grass in front of home plate, top part of the batter circle, and he was swatting at those gnats that have been swarming around that area.
3: It may not be bothering the hitters, but it's bothering the home plate umpire, Jim Wolf. As you said, he's one of the best in baseball. Ball strikes, and he's wanted to make sure his path is clean.
2: Sure. Here's the pitch, and that's a little low and inside on Schanuel. The count's 1-2. He's part of the power of the lineup presented by Just Ingredients, Real Food, Better Health. Schanuel hits in 14 of his last 18 games. He's been picking it up at the plate. Entered the ballgame hitting .261. Takes ball two. It's 2-2. Here's the next pitch. That's hit pretty well in the center field, but it's hanging up, and they're making the grab on it is Andy Páez. Schanuel retired on the liner. Soler will be the next batter. Dodgers in second place in the NL West going into the night. They haven't been playing all that great, though. Just 6 wins in their last 15 games, but a 4-0 lead in this one.
3: And I don't care who you are, you're going to go through some struggles through the course of a season, and that is the thing that the Dodgers did. They got off to a great start. They had that little extra weight that they shedded in those last 15 games.
2: Yep.
3: And picked it up the last two games against the Giants and are up 4-0 in this one. They're in the bottom of the fourth.
2: Pitch was in there on Soler, so he's down 0-2 is the count. He struck out his first time up.
3: Yeah, that's always the key, is to really just get over 500 and start stacking some wins over 500.
2: There's one on the outside part of the plate, and Soler is a strikeout victim for the second time tonight. And that's 5 of them already recorded by the 3 Dodger pitchers that have worked so far.
3: That one. Fastball right on that outside corner.
2: Nearly half of the outs so far have been strikeouts.
3: And that has been a big problem for the Angels.
2: Yep. Here's the pitch. And that's on the outside part of the plate, called strike on Adele.

0: Here's the next pitch, and that's fouled back behind the plate.
1: Well, the Angels have struck out almost 100 times more than the Dodgers this year.
0: Yeah, that's kind of glaring right there.
2: Yeah, this early in the season, though. Or at any juncture, I would say.
0: Here's the next pitch. Adell lifts one in the air to right field, chasing hard and running that one down in the right field corner area is Kyle Tucker. He got a good read off the bat of Adell at a long way to his left towards that right field corner and makes the catch. The inning is over. Angels go down 1-2-3. We're headed to the fifth inning, 4-0. Dodgers on top on Angels Radio, also available on the Angels Radio app.
3: Tune in to watch your Angels all season long. 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
0: Shohei Ohtani leads it off for the Dodgers as we begin the fifth inning. 4 runs, 4 hits for the Dodgers. No runs, 1 hit for the Angels. Ohtani's had a strikeout and a walk so far tonight. Their leadoff man swings at this one, lifts it high in the air down that left field corner. It's tight to the line down in left field, and that ball's going to take a bounce, hit off the side wall down there. It's a fair ball, and Ohtani makes a turn at second and has to hustle back with that leadoff double.
1: All right, this ball misses going out. It hits the ground and just right next to that short wall down in left field and bounces, scoots away from Josh Lowe, who recovers quickly.
0: So Ohtani has the double. It's his 8th of the year.
1: It looks like Josh Lowe gets to the spot, then takes his eyes off it at the last second, knowing that that short wall is coming.
0: Batter now is Mookie Betts, the pitch. He takes, and it's in there for a called strike. It's top of the fifth inning. 4-0 in favor of the Dodgers, presented by your Southern California Toyota dealers. Here's the next pitch. That pops off the mitt of the Angels catcher, Logan Ohapi. Quickly retrieves it, though, right at the edge of the batter's circle. No advancement by Ohtani. Peraza playing pretty close to the second base bag with Ohtani there. There's a swing and a miss by Betts. That was a good slider. We'll have this date in Angels history in just a moment. It's brought to you by Sports Illustrated Tickets. Every game, every show, every moment. Get your tickets at sitickets.com. Here's the pitch. That's grounded sharply down to third. It's stopped there by Grissom. Looks Ohtani back to second and easily throws out Betts at first. That's a first out. Will Smith, who's had a 1-for-2 night, will be the next batter. This date in Angels history, May the 15th, 43 years ago, May the 15th, 1973, Nolan Ryan pitched his first no-hitter with the Angels. It was a 3-0 win at Kansas City. Ryan struck out 12 batters in pitching his first Angels no-hitter. There's a pitch on the outside part of the plate. That's a called strike. Bohanowicz nearing 80 pitches in the ballgame, and the delivery gets chopped on the third base side. It's a fair ball. Nice stop by Grissom. Throws, gets the out. And then after Grissom made that throw to first base, Ohtani breaks for third and gets there safely.
1: Oh, this is a really nice play by Grissom. Off the bat, I thought this ball was foul. In fact, looking at it again, it looks like it's foul. I don't know if it goes over that third base bag or not, but Grissom catches this about 3 feet in foul territory and quickly gets up and throws out Will Smith. Very nice play.
0: Angels infielders have made some plays behind Kohanowicz tonight. Here's the pitch. It's lifted foul left side back to the club level out of play. Kyle Tucker, the batter. He's grounded out and walked. And out, and the inning is over. A hit. They get another run. Angels in the bottom of this fifth inning will have Neto, Lowe, and Ohapi stepping up. We'll see what the Dodgers do pitching-wise. This has turned into a bullpen night for them. After Blake Snell, their scheduled starter, was scratched tonight. Here's the pitch. That ball's drilled into right center field. That one is well hit. Diving out there in right center is Joe Adell, and he makes the catch. It was shy of the warning track, but Adell went airborne and makes another fine defensive play, and that's how the inning ends. When that left the bat of Tucker, it looked like that was going to be trouble and they were going to get another run. The line out wraps up the inning. We will head to the bottom of inning number five. Still 4-0 Dodgers on Angels Radio, also available on the Angels Radio app.
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0: New pitcher for the Dodgers and their fourth of the night, right-hander Wyatt Mills. Zach Neto to face him, and the first pitch, that's a little bit outside for a ball. Mills is taking over for Blake Treinen. He retired the Angels 1-2-3 with a strikeout in the bottom of the fourth. Neto was hit by a pitch his first time up. Takes a big cut at that one and misses that slider. One ball, one strike is the count.

0: Zach Neto really played well against the Dodgers last year in the Freeway Series. And in the six games last year, he hit .391, and three homers, drove in eight runs in the six games. The Angels swept against the Dodgers a year ago. There's a pitch that misses, two balls and one strike.
1: Yeah, again, those six games, six most exciting games all season long for the Angels. Every one of them was a nail-biter.
0: Here's the next pitch, and that pitch misses for a ball.
1: And a nice job by Jack Kochanowicz getting out of that jam with Ohtani leading off with a double, able to get out of that with not giving up anything.
0: Here's the pitch, and that's outside, so Neto's on for the second straight time. Walks on five pitches. It's the first walk given up by the Dodgers in this ballgame. Their pitchers had retired the last seven Angels in a row. Josh Lowe will be the next batter.
1: Yeah, that's one thing the Dodgers have done really well this year. They're 29th in the majors as far as walks. Angels are third most walks this year.
0: Here's the first pitch, and Lowe chases that one. And that was a slider. It's nothing and one. Let's pause for station identification on Angels Radio, also available free on the Angels Radio app.
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0: Left field, and it's hanging up, waiting for it to come down under making the catches. Teoscar Hernandez. First out, Neto remains at first base. Logan Ohapi will be the next batter.
1: And you know that if you're a pitcher, you're going to try to pound Ohapi on that inside part of the plate. You know about an injury, you try to exploit it.
0: Here's the pitch from Mills, and that's chopped foul over by the Angels' third base dugout. Mills, fastball, sinker, slider, and sweeper.
1: Yeah, doesn't throw hard at all. Average fastball just over 90.
0: There's a pitch that missed low and away.
1: It's got that big sweeper. Pitches from the far third base side. Steps towards the hitter. Tougher at bat, obviously, for a right-hander. Looks like he's coming right at you.
0: Here's the pitch. That's outside.
1: And throws sidearm.
0: The sinker is his primary pitch. Right-hander against right-hander. Next one on Ohapi. Hits one on a hop to third. Good stop there by Muncy, and he will throw out Ohapi. On the play, Neto moves up to second. Two outs in the Angels' fifth inning now, and Peraza will be the next batter.
1: Fans, join us on Friday, May 22nd, when the Rangers come to town. The first 25,000 fans receive a camo trucker hat. 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
0: Peraza awaits the first pitch and swings at it. Fouls that one back behind the plate. Mills, who's pitching, this is just his third game since he got called up and joined the Dodgers. And he had some control issues. Four walks in an inning and a third, three hits and three runs allowed. And his first two outings for them. The pitch lifted in the air down the right field side. It is pushing foul down in that corner.
1: That's a nice idea for Peraza. Everything's going to probably be on that outer half of the plate. That fastball's not going to beat you. That one, that sinker there at 89 miles an hour. Let the ball travel deep. Try to keep your hands inside it. Hit it the other direction.
0: Mills has a new baseball. And there's a pitch that's taken for a ball.

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2: 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As governor, Tom will stop Wall Street from buying up middle-class homes, lower utility rates by 25%, and ban corporate PAC money from polluting our politics. Other politicians talk, Tom Steyer gets it done.
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4: Sixth inning, we go to top of the 6-4-0 Dodgers. The Angels have a new catcher. Sebastian Rivero has taken over for Logan O'Happy. So the Angels are going to check out O'Happy, I'm sure, in the clubhouse now. Here's the pitch. It's a little bit inside and misses on Andy Páez, who's had the big hit in this ballgame. Three-run homer back in the fourth inning.
5: On a 3-0 pitch.
4: Here's the next delivery, and that's a pitch right there that moves the count to 2-1. There's a little check swing, slow roller hit on the left side. Fielded by Neto, gets the throw in time to get Páez. That's the first out, 6-3 on the ground out.
5: The Angels defense is rolling here tonight. This is another good play. Páez runs well, and Zach Neto got such a good jump on this little check swing ground ball.
4: Here's Muncy, who's homered. He followed the Páez homer in the fourth inning with a solo shot.
5: Yeah, 0-2 right down the middle of the plate.
4: And here he lines one out of the reach of the second baseman, Peraza, and that's going to fall in for another hit. One out single. Hernandez will be the next batter.
5: That's a good at-bat. This is a changeup that jams him, but he's just strong enough to be able to get it over the head of Peraza.
4: Astros shut out the Texas Rangers on rivalry weekend. Houston won that game tonight at home by the final of 2-0.
5: Dodgers are up 4-0 here in the top of the sixth. They have out-hit the Angels tonight 6-1.
4: Here's the pitch. That's a swing and a miss. A's have a 4-2 lead against the Giants in West Sacramento. That's in the bottom of the fifth inning. A's with a one-game lead on Seattle and Texas in the AL West going into the day. And the A's, the only team in the AL West with a winning record. Here's the pitch. This is lifted high in the air. It's well hit out in the right center field. And that ball is gone. So another homer. This one by Hernandez, a two-run shot. And now it's 6-0 Dodgers. Fifth home run of the year for Hernandez.
5: Boy, Joe Adell, a nice attempt out there trying to rob another one. Just couldn't get it. This is a sinker right in the middle of the plate. Teoscar Hernandez, and again, their home runs.

0: tonight. Muncy pulled his on an 0-2 fastball down the middle, but Andy Páez, that 3-1 fastball that caught a lot of the plate, he went the other way, and that one there goes the other way.
1: Rushing is the batter, and he chops one foul over on the right side. Another game tonight as far as the rivalry weekend, and that was Tampa Bay beating the Marlins tonight 7-2. The Rays, who have the best record in the American League, won their 11th straight game at Tropicana Field. Pitch fouled off by Rushing on the left side, back and out of play. Here's the two-strike pitch. That's low. Rivero was trying to find it. Landed right by the foot of the batter. Dalton Rushing. One ball, two strikes. So Vuhanowicz, who in his last start gave up 6 earned runs, has given up 6 more here tonight. The pitch. Ground ball hit right the second. Easy play, and Peraza will throw to first, and the inning is over. But damage in the inning. Dodgers with their, or I should say it's a second out. Second out in the inning. Dodgers with the 3 home runs here tonight, and that's how they've done their damage in this ball game, via the home run ball.
0: Yep.
1: Kim is the batter, and the pitch, and that is in there on him for a strike. Has Sung Kim a 1-for-2 night, lefty batter, and he hits a ball well into right center field. Trout is there, though, and he'll make the catch a few feet in front of the rim of the track, and that's how the inning will end. Kim has had just 1 home run this season. That's it for the Dodgers. They get a couple more runs, and they'll take a 6-0 lead to the bottom of the 6th on Angels Radio, also available on the Angels Radio app.
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0: Lead pitcher for the Dodgers is Kyle Hurt. And the first batter is Vaughn Grissom. He's the Angels' leadoff man tonight. Pitch was in there for a strike. Hurt, fastball, slider, changeup pitcher. And the next delivery, that's on the outside corner. That's a called strike. That was a fastball. Hurt, a pitcher on the comeback trail. He had the Tommy John elbow surgery back in July of 2024. No balls and two strikes is the count. Hurt was in seven games last year in AAA. And here's the pitch. Hit sharply, a low liner, and down kneeling is the third baseman to catch that one. Just above the dirt there, Muncy makes the grab. So a low line out. Grissom is 0-for-3 now, and Mike Trout will be the next batter. Here's the pitch, and Trout takes that one low and away. Last half inning when the Dodgers were batting, and they got the two-run homer in the inning from Hernandez. The top of the sixth was presented by Coca-Cola. Here's the pitch, and that's in there on Trout. Change up there from Kyle Hurt, who pitched in his college career for USC. Here's the delivery. That's a little bit outside. He misses for a ball.
1: Yeah, Mike Trout really has struggled here at the Big A this year. 217 coming into this game. Just two home runs and three RBIs this year at the Big A. And that's the Trout Tracker presented by State Farm.
0: Next pitch. Trout's taking. That one's in there. And the count on the Angels center fielder. It's 2-2 as Trout steps out of the batter's box. Mike Trout batting here in the bottom of the sixth with the Angels down 6-0. The bottom of the sixth inning brought to you by United Airlines. Here's the next pitch on Trout. Reaches it one, pokes it in the air into right center, and making the catch on that one is Kyle Tucker. Almost overran that one. He kind of had to reach back across his body as his momentum was carrying him into right center and kind of jam on the brakes and ball that one in.
1: Yeah, it looks like the lights might have got to him also. He was really looked like he was flinching on that one when it came down, and those type of angles can just disappear right in the lights.
0: Batter now is Shotwell. He's had an 0-for-2 night. The Angels have not scored and have had just one hit in this game, and that was a two-out single by Josh Lowe back in the bottom of the second. And Shotwell takes, and that misses ball two. Top three in the Angels lineup tonight are 0-for-8. Angels do have some action in the bullpen. Here's the pitch. And that's in there on Shotwell. It's a 2-1 count. Hurt ready, and the next pitch. That's a little bit low. 3-1 the count on Shotwell.
1: Angels look like they have Kirby Yates getting loose.
0: Here's the next pitch, and Shotwell's taking it right in there for a called strike. Kyle Hurt's done a nice job for the Dodgers this season. This is his 12th appearance. ERA 0.82 coming into tonight. Full count. Here's the 3-2, and that's low, and Shotwell keeps the inning going with a two-out walk.
1: That's one thing Nolan Shotwell's talked about recently, saying he's got to start getting on base as far as the walks. The walks are down this year. That's just his 12th walk this season. Feels like he might be chasing a little too much at the plate.
0: His on-base percentage coming into the night was .310. And you'd like it to be higher than that, for sure.
1: Yeah, especially with a guy with the patience of Nolan Schanuel. Quick meeting onto the mound. Will Smith out there to talk to Hurt. Fans, the first 25,000 fans on June 12th against the Tampa Bay Rays will take home an Angels soccer jersey, courtesy of Miller Children's and Women's Hospital. Visit angels.com/promotions.
0: Angels tonight hoping to win a third straight home game, but overall the Angels have lost their last three in a row, five of the last six, and just four wins in the last 18 games coming into tonight. Here's a chopper that's hit to third, fielded there by Muncy. He'll flip to Kim. He'll get the force out at second on Schanuel, and the inning is over on the 5-4 fielder's choice. That's it. Angels have a quiet bottom of the sixth. The seventh is coming up. All Dodgers right now. They're up 6-0 on Angels Radio, also available on the Angels Radio app.
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0: To the bullpen for the first time tonight. The Dodgers have used five pitchers, four relievers tonight. And they used an opener as their starter. So here's Kirby Yates. This is his third appearance since he was activated. And he is facing Ohtani in the first pitch. That's in there. A fastball at 90 miles per hour. Yates, in inning and two-thirds, has given up three hits, two runs. Walked a batter, struck out a couple. ERA is 10.80. As Ohtani turns on that one and lines it foul down the right side. No balls and two strikes. The Angels call to the bullpen, brought to you by Cox Mobile, the smart way to mobile. Dodgers have six runs, seven hits. The Angels, no runs, one hit.
1: Kirby Yates was a Dodger last year, 4-3 record, a 5.23 ERA in 50 games for the Dodgers. Big difference so far this year for Kirby Yates. There's 3 miles an hour difference between last year to this year's. Fastball is averaging just over 90.
0: And there's a pitch right there that was a fastball at 91, and Ohtani swings and misses it, struck him out, went away.
1: Yeah, when you don't throw hard, location is everything, and this is located perfectly up and in and ties up Shohei.
0: Yeah. Should be getting tonight's attendance shortly. It looks like we have a sellout crowd tonight.
1: Right, this is standing room only.
0: First pitch. Pop in the air. Foul on the right side. That's going to get back and out of play. Mookie Betts, the batter. He hasn't gotten it out of the infield tonight. A strikeout and a couple groundouts. Here's the next pitch. Tried to work him inside with that one. That was the splitter, and it missed. 1-1 is the count.
1: Kirby Yates, two-pitch pitcher. That fastball and that split.
0: Here's the next pitch, and that's a chase and a miss. Fastball at 90.
1: And that swing with Mookie Betts, he was letting it travel as deep as he could, trying to go the other way with it.
0: Here's the delivery. That's outside. It's a 2-2 count here on Betts with Smith waiting on deck. Here's the next pitch from Yates, and that's a swing and a miss, and down goes Mookie Betts on a splitter. Back-to-back strikeouts against the 1-2 hitters in the Dodger lineup, and Will Smith will be the next batter.
1: This is a really good split. This one starts just above the knees, and that's the one if you go after, you're going to swing at a lot of air by the time it's all done, and Mookie Betts right over the top of that. Angels trailing 6-0 here in the top of the seventh. They've been out hit 7-1.
0: First delivery, and that pitch misses for ball one. The numbers on the Angels starter, Jack Kochanowicz, tonight, 99 pitches, 66 for strikes. He went six innings. He gave up seven hits and six runs all earned, two walks, four strikeouts, and three home runs. Here's the pitch. Pop foul to the right of us, back and out of play. Not much of a breeze tonight here at the Big A. We got started, 68 degrees. It's cooled off a little bit. Pleasant night here for the opening game of the Freeway Series.
1: Yeah, it's a perfect night to be the guy on the mound.
0: Here's a bouncer hit on the left side. Good stop there by Grissom. Throw right on the money, and quick, clean inning for Kirby Yates as they go down 1-2-3. So that's it here in the seventh. Bottom of the seventh is coming up. Angels need runs, trailing the Dodgers 6-0 on Angels Radio. Just an 11-pitch inning on Angels Radio. 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

0: sixth of the night is Alex Vesia. He is a left-hander. He gets ready to face Joe Adell. Kyle Hurt, the pitcher that Vesia is replacing. Hurt worked last inning, did not allow any hits or runs, walked the batter, didn't strike out any. First pitch on Adell was in there. He gave him a slider. 19th game for Vesia, ERA 3.14. Here's the pitch, a swing and a miss. And that was a good changeup. Adell was fooled on that one. He's deep in the hole. It's 0-2.
1: Yeah, Vesia right over the top. Not going to overpower anybody. When you throw from up there, you're going to have a good changeup. Vesia's average fastball just over 91 miles an hour.
0: Here's the next pitch. Adell takes that one low. Bottom of the seventh, it's being brought to you by StubHub. Nine outs the Angels have to try and mount a comeback in a 6-0 hole right now. Here's the pitch. And down on strikes goes Adell. He chased that changeup, struck him out.
1: That's a really good changeup. Sells it with the good arm action straight over the top. Hitters read the arm speed, the arm action. Vesia sells it like it's a fastball. Comes in at 84 miles an hour. Seventh strikeout for Dodgers pitching tonight.
0: So here is Neto, and he takes the first one for ball one. They haven't gotten Neto out tonight. He's had a walk. He also got hit by a pitch his first time up. Meadows only hitting .224. He's gone 5 for his last 23. Here's the pitch, and that's in there for a called strike.
1: Meadows finished up that last game against the Guardians. Two-hit game. Got that home run.
0: Here's the pitch, and that is a pitch that misses for ball two. It's two balls and no strikes.
1: Seventh inning stretch presented by JMG Security Systems.
0: Angels, who got swept in the final series on the road trip in Cleveland. The Angels scored two runs in each of those three games and haven't scored at all here tonight. A couple of the games in Toronto that the Angels lost, the Angels got shut out in one of them, scored one run in getting beat 14-1. The Angels did have a 6-1 win in the wrap-up game of that series in Toronto, the only win the Angels had on that six-game road trip. But the offense has been staggering here right now for the Angels.
1: Yep. Angels entered the game tonight hitting just .219 here in the month of May. That's 25th in the majors.
0: Next pitch on Neto. Lines that one into left, and he's going to be on base for the third straight time tonight. That's his first hit, and only the second Angel hit in the game. The first one was back in the second inning, so one out single.
1: Fans, the first 25,000 fans on Monday, June 8th, will take home a Yusei Kikuchi bobblehead, courtesy of JAE. Visit angels.com/promotions. Bryce Teodosio going to pinch hit. Mark Pryor, the Dodgers pitching coach, on his way out to Vesia, a little scouting report on how they want to attack Teodosio. Josh Lowe, 1-for-2 in the game tonight, and he had the only other hit.
0: Yeah. Another meeting going on at the mound. Teodosio, and he digs in. He's hitting .222. Teodosio is currently in a 0-for-10 slump right now. Neto, good size lead off the bag at first. Not going. Here's the pitch. Taken for a called strike.
2: 44,887.
0: Here's the pitch. Teodosio fouls that one back just to the right of our booth. That's going to ricochet down to the box seats. Attendance tonight, and it is a sellout. The Angels' seventh of the year, 44,887. 44,887. Big crowd tonight. Here's the next pitch, and that is a swing and a miss, and Teodosio goes down. That changeup fooled him, struck him out.
1: Yeah, pitch before was the fastball at 91. Teodosio fouled it back, came right back with that 84-mile-an-hour changeup.
0: Sebastian Rivero is the batter. Rivero's had one hit his last 19 times up and fouls that one off. This is his first at bat tonight. He took over for Ohapi.
1: Angels have Ryan Johnson getting loose out in the bullpen.
0: Just getting the announcement that Ohapi left the game with left wrist irritation, and again, that's the same wrist that was fractured.
1: Okay, he took a ball off that left wrist. Ball hit the dirt. He went to backhand it, and it hit right off that spot.
0: Counts 0-2 here on Rivero. 6-0 Dodgers, bottom of the seventh. And the two-strike pitch, low and away. So it sounds like we're going to see Ryan Johnson take over when we get to the top of the eighth inning. And it's been a while since the last time he pitched for the Angels. Only one appearance this season. Here's the delivery, and that's a pitch that misses low. The one appearance was a start that Johnson had, and that was last month.
1: He had the illness that put him on the IL originally, then ended up with a hamstring issue in his rehab.
0: Bessie is ready. This will be pitch 18 for him, and it's hit in the air down the right field side, down in that right field corner. That one's going to push foul, back and out of play. Game two of this freeway series will be tomorrow, and it's a night game. 6:38 first pitch, big fireworks show after the ball game. Jose Soriano puts a 6-2 record on the line against Justin Robleski, who's 5-1 this year for the Dodgers. Good pitching matchup tomorrow. Here's the pitch, and there's a swing and a miss. Ball bounced in, throwing to first to complete the strikeout will be the catcher, Will Smith, and the Angels are retired as Bessie ends up striking out three in the inning, along with the one-out hit off the bat of Neto. Eighth inning is coming up. All Dodgers tonight in the first meeting of this year's Freeway Series. Dodgers lead it 6-0 on Angels Radio, also available on the Angels Radio app.
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0: Johnson. So he takes over for Kirby Yates, and the first batter he will be facing here will be Kyle Tucker. Johnson's ready. Big right-hander set, delivers, and the first pitch, a splitter, chased and missed for strike one. No balls and one strike. Here's the next pitch. It's a pitch that's a little bit outside.
1: Yeah, very nice job by Kirby Yates. His innings worth of work, couple of strikeouts. Got Shohei and Mookie Betts back to back.
0: Here's the next pitch, and that's lifted pretty deep, but foul down the right side. That one's going to get back and out of play. Ryan Johnson, the only appearance he had for the Angels was back on the 30th of March. And that was game five of the season. The pitch popped in the air, not too far from second base. Neto on the right side of the second base bag will make the call and catch, and that'll be the first out. Ryan Johnson did have three rehab appearances for Rancho Cucamonga, the Quakes, and the Cal League.
1: Yeah, Ryan Johnson made the Angels rotation coming out of spring training, but the Angels have decided to put him back in the bullpen. Felt like there's more value there. Certainly, the way they've gotten performance out of Walbert Urania is, I think, you're not going to get him out of the rotation as well as he's pitched.
0: Angels bullpen has been kind of a work in progress all season. There's Páez at the plate. He takes an 0-1 pitch, and that one missed. One ball, one strike.
1: And we are going to see Grayson Rodriguez Sunday.
0: Yep. He'll make his Angel debut. Here's the 1-1. Hit into shallow right center. Going back on it is the second baseman, Peraza, on the outfield grass. He'll make the catch in front of Joe Adell, who's coming in. That's the second out. A couple of easy outs. Two are gone. Max Muncy will be the batter. This top of the eighth inning, it's being presented by Nike. 6-0 Dodgers. And their runs came in two innings, a four-run fourth and a two-run sixth.
1: All of their runs via the home run ball tonight. Yep. Three home runs for the Dodgers.
0: Here's the pitch. It's low and inside. It misses for ball one. In the bottom of the eighth, when the Angels step up, Peraza, the nine-hole hitter, then Grissom and Trout, one and two in the lineup. Here's the next pitch. It's a swing and a miss. Good splitter there.
1: Boy, really good split from Ryan Johnson.

0: Here's the next pitch. And that's inside and misses. Lefty batter at the plate, Muncy, and the next delivery. And that one is a pitch that misses low. Muncy's now 35 years old, and he had been struggling. He really hasn't hit much in May, but you'd never know it tonight. He's had a homer and a single in his three times up. That's been hot tonight. Here's the pitch, and that one is low, and that's going to be ball four, so a two-out walk.
1: Yeah, that's the thing with this Dodger lineup. It is loaded with power up and down all the way through this lineup. You can never take your foot off the gas pedal against these guys.

0: First pitch in there, and it's been challenged by Teoscar Hernandez. He thought it was a ball. Let's see how it's going to end up, and it's going to be a strike. So,
1: balls confirmed. Los Angeles Dodgers have one challenge remaining.
0: Heard from the home plate umpire, Jim Wolf. His call was correct.
2: Usually you don't see teams up 6-0 in the eighth inning challenging a pitch, but Teoscar Hernandez decided that the first pitch was not a strike.
0: There's a chase and a miss. With this being rivalry weekend, the White Sox and Cubs scoring off this weekend in the Crosstown Classic. And tonight when they matched up and the Cubs beat the White Sox 10-5, that was the first time that those two teams had squared off against each other in the Crosstown Classic. First time they had squared off with winning records since 2008. Of course, the White Sox have had their share of problems in recent years. And the Cubs, they're not a team that's had a whole lot of winning seasons in the 2000s.
1: Well, confirmed, Los Angeles Angels have no challenges remaining.
0: Angels just challenged that last call, thought the call that was a ball was a strike, and it turned out to be a ball, so the Angels lose that challenge and now are out of challenges for the game. It's a 1-2 count here, two outs, eighth inning, runner on at first, 6-0 Dodgers. And here's the pitch. It's fouled back to the screen behind the plate.
2: Yeah, Teoscar Hernandez's home run in the sixth inning. It wasn't that bad of a pitch. That was a sinker down and in and went the other way with it. Really good at bat.
0: Here's the next one. He lines this one in the gap in left center field. It's going to fall in for a hit. Cutting it off is Teodosio. By the time he fires the second, they have runners at the corners. Hernandez, his second hit tonight. His first one was a homer back in the sixth inning. And a pair on here against Johnson after he had retired the first two with no trouble. But since then, the walk and now the two-out single. And the batter will be rushing their first baseman tonight. Johnson with his 18th pitch in the inning, a chase and a miss for strike one.

0: Infield is backed up, two outs. Here's the next pitch. That's outside. It misses. One ball, one strike. Here's the next delivery, and he foul tips that one right by the plate.
1: A lot of off-speed pitches from Ryan Johnson here tonight. He's really used a lot of splits. Got him for just two fastballs in this inning.
0: Rushing has gone hitless. Six of their nine have had hits in this ballgame. And now Rushing asks for time as he backs out of the box. Counts one and two on him.
1: Yeah, we talked about the great start that he had to the season. 348 in the month of April, but just 150 here in May.
0: Here's the 1-2, and that's a chase and a miss. He got him with that cutter, and that's how the inning will end. So second time Rushing has struck out. Dodgers will leave a pair. Bottom of the eighth is coming up. Angels need runs, trailing the Dodgers 6-0 on Angels Radio, also available on the Angels Radio app.
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0: pitcher for the Dodgers is Jack Dreyer. And he was in 67 games for them a year ago. Made five starts, had four saves. First batter he will face will be Peraza. And here's the pitch. Goes after it and pops it in the air to the right fielder. Kyle Tucker hardly has to move, and he will make the catch in medium right. One pitch and one away. Dreyer replacing Vesia, who gave up a hit, no runs last inning, and ended up striking out three, didn't walk any. Vaughn Grissom is the next batter. And here's the pitch. That's a pitch right in there for a called strike.
1: Matt, you never know when you do a bullpen game how it's going to play out, because you're just counting on so many different arms to come in and be on, and the Dodgers have had it tonight.
0: Yeah, they have not stumbled at all tonight. They're a bullpen, and they're on their sixth reliever. Their bullpen has allowed one hit and no runs. Here's the pitch. That's inside.
1: It's tough to have everybody in sync coming in.

0: in out of the bullpen. It just takes that one guy to have the off night. But, nope, Dodgers, and their bullpen's a good one, came in with the ninth best ERA in the majors.
1: Here's the next delivery. It's a little bouncer fouled off back behind the plate.
0: And one thing they do really well, their bullpen, they don't walk guys. They came in with, they were 29th in the majors as far as walks. The Angels, fifth most walks in the majors. That's a big difference.
1: Here's the next pitch. It's fouled back behind the plate.
0: And their bullpen this year has only allowed 8 home runs. That is the fewest home runs allowed in the majors this year.
1: Counts holding 1-2. The next delivery, and that pitch missed for a ball. It's now 2-2. Dodgers coming into this season with 15 straight winning seasons. And there's a pitch that misses, and now the count's full. It's 3-2. Angels coming into this season having posted 10 straight losing seasons. Here's the delivery, and a swing and a miss, and it's another strikeout.
0: Tenth one in the game for Dodgers pitching tonight.
1: So the batter will be Trout. He's been quiet tonight. Ground out, strike out, fly out. Here's the pitch, and Trout takes that in there. This bottom of the eighth inning presented by Farmers and Merchants Bank. All Dodgers tonight. They're up 6-0. Angels having beaten the Dodgers 7 straight times going back to the last time they met in the 2024 season. Angels won that one, then the Angels won all 6 games between the two teams last year. Here's the pitch. Trout takes that one high. 2-1 is the count. Trout season average now at 244. Here's the pitch. And he chops that one foul back behind the plate.
0: Yeah, one thing with the Dodgers, and again, they're just 3 games over 500 on the road this year, 11-8. And they came into the game tonight with the best road average in the majors. Came into the game hitting 290 on the road.
1: Trout takes that one high. In this ball game tonight, not very many base runners for the Angels. The Angels have not had a runner get past second all night long as that one's fouled back behind the plate. Trout battling, stays alive, 3-2. Shanawell would be up next if Trout can keep it going here in the eighth. Here's the 2-strike pitch, and that 3-2 is outside, and Trout will keep the inning alive. First time he's gotten on base tonight. He came into the night third in the American League in walks. Gets one here with 2 outs in the eighth.
0: Fans, the first 25,000 fans in attendance on Monday, June 1st, will take home a City Connect cooler tote bag, courtesy of Yakult Probiotic Drink. 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
1: Here's the pitch. That's inside. Lefty-lefty matchup here. And here's the next one on Shanawell. That's inside. And the next pitch, that's inside again. It's 3-0. Dreher coming into this game, ERA this season, 2.11. He had a sub-3 ERA last year for the Dodgers, working a lot of games for them last year, 67. That 3-0 pitch taken, and that fastball 93 in there for a strike. 3-1 on Shotwell. Here's the pitch, and that is in there as well. So it's a full count, 3-2. A's are leading in the bottom of the eighth inning, 5-2. They're taking on the Padres. And there's a pitch that's in there for a called third strike, and that is going to end the inning. And the A's taking on the Padres. They're taking on the Giants tonight in Sacramento. Another strikeout. Shotwell goes down, and the Angels are retired here in the eighth. We're headed to the ninth inning, and all Dodgers tonight. They're up 6-0 on Angels Radio, also available on the Angels Radio app.
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3: Sooner is the new Angel pitcher, number four of the night, and he faces the nine-hole hitter, Hyesung Kim. He's had a 1-for-3 night, swings at the pitch, pops it in the air into shallow left field. Coming in is the left fielder Bryce Teodosio to make the catch. That's out number one here in the ninth. Sooner coming into the game, ERA 4.50. He takes over for Ryan Johnson, who ended up working a scoreless eighth inning. He gave up a hit to Johnson, walked the batter, struck out one. Ohtani is the batter now. And he swings at the first pitch, grounds it to Shadowell. He flips to Suter, who gets to the bag in front of Ohtani, and that will be the second out. 3-1 on the ground out.
4: And that is a foot race right there. Shohei was flying down that first base line. You cannot be a spectator at all with the speed of Ohtani, and Suter gets over there and beats him by a step.
3: Home plate umpire goes out to the mound to say something to Suter. Probably said, I'm going to give you a little breather out there after he had a... Shows some sprint speed to beat Ohtani to the bag. Two gone here quickly in this ninth inning. It's 6-0 in favor of the Dodgers. This top of the ninth presented by Bullet Frontier Whiskey. Don't forget, after the ball game, Angels recap. Phone lines will be open. Trent Rush will be taking your telephone calls right after the ball game.

0: It's 2-1. Here's the next pitch. And Mookie Betts takes a strike. Been a quiet night for Betts, who's yet to really get things going. Here's the next pitch. Swings at that one. And this is going to send Trout back. He got spun around a little bit, but recovers. And it wasn't hit all that deep to begin with. He'll make the catch out there. And a 1-2-3 inning for Suter. So the Angels will get ready to come up in the bottom of the ninth when we get back. Needing runs. That was just a neat pitch inning for the Angels lefty Brent Suter. It is 6-0 Dodgers. Bottom of the ninth is next on Angels Radio. Also available on the Angels Radio app.
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0: New pitcher who the Dodgers just got off waivers from the Cubs is Charlie Barnes. And it's been a while between appearances for him in the big leagues. First pitch to the Angels leadoff man here in the ninth inning. Jorge Soleri hit one sharply but foul down that left field side. So Barnes taking over for Dreyer. And there's one grounded right to the third baseman. Pretty busy night for Max Muncy tonight. He's made all the plays. He'll throw to first and get Soler. That's the first out.
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0: Here's the pitch on Joe Adell. Swings at that one, fouls it up. Right side back and out of play. And the pitch. That's a little bit low. Barnes ready, and the next pitch. Boy, the broken bat bouncer hit right to short. It's fielded there by Betts. The barrel of that bat went all the way past the third base bag, retrieved there by Muncy, and two are gone.
6: That broken bat is presented by Ripped Jerky. And that was absolutely sawed off right there.
0: Batter now is Neto. Single walk, and he's been hit by a pitch. On base every time up. Our Angels replay presented tonight by Coca-Cola. Refreshment for the Halos, and the big blow in this ball game. A three-run homer by Andy Páez that broke a scoreless tie in the top of the fourth inning. Gave the Dodgers their first three runs, and they've never really had a look back. Angels are down to their final out here, getting shut out in the opening game of this season.

0: season's freeway series. And the freeway series is kind of bunched together because the three games at Dodger Stadium, those will get underway in 3 weeks.
1: Yeah, usually you don't see it for 2 or 3 months.
0: Right, yeah.
1: Apart.
0: There's the pitch, and that one misses low. It'll be Friday, June 3rd, Saturday, June 4th. And we'll check that the 5th, 6th, and 7th, a Friday, Saturday, Sunday at Dodger Stadium. Those are the dates. But, yeah, kind of bunched a lot more together, it seems like, this season, the freeway series. Count on Netto full, the 3-2, and Netto's going to get on base again. He just drew a walk here, and that's the second time he's done that. Two-out walk.
1: Yeah, a very nice night for Zach Netto, back in that number six spot in back-to-back games. And that's something that he was not doing. He was walking a ton at the beginning of the season, and then the swing and misses started to appear.
0: There goes Netto, and Teodosio just bounced one foul right near home plate. Netto will have to get back to first base.
1: And rushing is not holding Netto on.
0: The ball's one strike. Here's the pitch. Fly ball lifted into right field. This should do it. Under making the catch is Kyle Tucker, and the ball game is over. So the Angels end up getting blank tonight. Dodgers win this ball game by the final score of 6-0. And a ball game tonight, Mark, where the Angels just unable to get the offense going. Shut out tonight on only two hits.
1: I agree. It's the offense that we saw on that last road trip where the Angels couldn't score any runs, and tonight couldn't put anything on the board. Just two singles tonight for the Angels are the only two hits that they get in this game tonight. And the Dodgers brought their big bats tonight. Three home runs for the Dodgers, and that was all the scoring the Dodgers needed. And it came in that fourth inning where they were able to put four runs on the board against the starter Jack Kochanowicz, and it started with an innocent little bloop hit in the center field that Mike Trout was not able to get to, it followed by a walk and then a 3-run home run by Andy Páez on a really good at bat. This ball is not in the middle of the plate, but it's down in middle, and he keeps his hands inside and able to go the other direction and hit it out in right center field for the 3-run home run. And then the next at bat, that's the one that Jack Kochanowicz would like to get back for sure. And that was an 0-2 right down the middle of the plate to Max Muncy. They go back to back and they put the four runs on the board, and they didn't need any more than that. They didn't need any more after the Páez home run. Angels offense again struggling in this game tonight. 11 strikeouts. That is a continuing theme for this team. Just too many strikeouts, not putting the ball in play. And this was a bullpen game for the Dodgers, and their bullpen was fantastic tonight.
0: Yeah, it sure was. And they went through a bunch of relievers. They used, seven relievers tonight. Their opener went two innings, and then they had to get the final seven innings from that bullpen. The totals tonight, Dodgers had 6 runs on 8 hits, no errors. They ended up leaving 5. The Angels with no runs on 2 hits, no errors. The Angels left 7. A scorer's decision on the winning pitcher, and it'll go to Edgardo Henriquez. His record goes to 2-0. Jack Kochanowicz, the loser, 2-3. The time of the ball game was 2 hours and 30 minutes, and the attendance was 44,887. So with the loss, the Angels season record now stands at 16-29. This is the first time this year the Angels have been 13 under the 500 mark. And the Dodgers win game number 27 of the year. They have a record of 27-18. Again, you just have to look at the last four games the Angels have played, and in the last four games, the Angels have scored a total of 6 runs, which you're just going to struggle to win, and obviously the Angels have not done anything as far as winning any of those four games now. The Angels got swept in the 3-game series that they wrapped up most recently on the road trip. Those were the games in Cleveland, and the Angels didn't have a whole lot of offense in dropping 2 out of 3 in Toronto to kick off that road trip. We'll see what tomorrow brings, and as far as tomorrow, the Angels know they're going to have their ace on the mound, and that's going to be Jose Soriano.
1: Yeah, and you got to get to the point to where you're the starters. You can't think about the Angels' offense and try to be perfect and knowing that you can't give up too many runs because the offense has been struggling. And a lot of times you could get caught up into that, trying to make perfect pitches. Next thing you know, you maybe walk or 2 or 3 guys, and they are able to capitalize on that. You have to just go out and be in attack mode and try to stamp as many zeros. And Jack Kochanowicz did for the first 3 innings. Was able to put the zeros on the board, and then that 4th inning got him tonight. But Soriano on the mound, you always feel good about Jose Soriano on the mound, and it'll be a nice test tomorrow against this powerful Dodger lineup.
0: How about the starter tomorrow for the Dodgers? It'll be Justin Wroblewski, and his numbers look really good this year.
1: Yeah, he's off to a very good start, and I think the Dodgers are really pleasantly pleased. Started this season out in the Dodger bullpen, and then has made starts ever since. They've had a lot of injuries as far as their rotation's concerned, so he was popped in the rotation, and hasn't missed a beat, has been really good. His last start is a weird one, where he went 8 2/3 and allowed 7 runs. You just don't see that. Those numbers usually don't equate to a start where you give up 7 runs, but he gave up some runs late in that game in the 8th and 9th innings. He gave up some runs, but he's been very good other than that last start that he had.
0: So he will be facing the Angels tomorrow, and we'll see how the Angels' bats fare. It has been a tough go for this club from an offensive standpoint. The Angels have been held to 3 runs or less now in 17 of the last 24 games, and during that 24-game stretch, the Angels' record is 5-19. So when you have trouble scoring, you normally have trouble winning, and that certainly has been what's been going on for the Angels here for, well, at least the last 3 weeks, and you could maybe even dive a little bit deeper than that. So the Dodgers win it tonight. Again, our final totals, they had 6 runs on 8 hits, no errors. They ended up leaving 5. The Angels had no runs on just 2 hits. Angels hits tonight, a single in the bottom of the 2nd and a single in the bottom of the 7th inning. And the Angels at no point tonight got a runner beyond second base. Angels with no errors left 7. The winning pitcher ends up being their first reliever tonight, and that was Edgardo Henriquez. He worked a scoreless and hitless inning against the Angels. Gets credit for the win. Their opener, Will Klein, worked just the first 2 innings. Jack Kochanowicz suffers the loss 2-3. The time of the game, 2 hours, 30 minutes. And the attendance tonight, a sellout crowd, the 7th sellout of the season this year for the Angels here at the Big A. And the Angels were playing home game number 19 of the year. The crowd was 44,887 here on this Friday evening. And on this Friday, we want to thank our studio coordinators tonight, Alejandro Valenzuela and Dan Jurz. The producer-engineer of Angels Baseball and Radio is Jorge Sevilla. Our next broadcast will come your way tomorrow. It's the middle game of the Freeway Series. Angels hosting the Dodgers, and Angels baseball will take the air tomorrow night at 6 o'clock, and then we'll have the first pitch for you tomorrow at 6:38. Now, coming up next, it'll be Angels Recap with Trent Rush. The phone lines will be open if you want to talk about the opening game of the 2026 Freeway Series. That's coming up in just a few minutes. For Mark Langston, Terry Smith saying thanks so much for listening. Again, the final tonight from the Big A. It was the Dodgers blanking the Angels 6-0. Enjoy the rest of your Friday. Have a great weekend. 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
4: I'll be a utility player. It takes some, you know, you got to swallow your pride a bit. But why not? The Yankees could use, maybe if Anthony Volpe says, hey, I'll play second base, maybe he's exactly the solution at second base. You know, with Jazz Chisholm about to be a free agent. And the fact of the matter is George Lombard is coming. And George Lombard is going to be the starting shortstop for this team eventually, in my opinion, unless something happens here. He's a great defender from all accounts. He's hitting the ball in the minors. He's going to be the starting shortstop of the future. It doesn't seem like Anthony Volpe is going to be that guy moving forward. So this is a super fascinating, like all of this, you know, Jazz Chisholm struggling. He's, you know, he came in here with a goal of into the season saying his goal was 50-50, and he's been one of the worst hitters in baseball so far this year. And yeah, it's an interesting dynamic for a team that is 10 games over 500, best starting rotation in baseball, even though Max Fried left the game the other day with an elbow injury. He said it's not too serious. Aaron Judge, Ben Rice. I think this is a class of the American League.
5: All right. Jorge, thanks for doing this.
4: Thank you, Buster.
5: Chris Getz is the vice president and general manager of the Chicago White Sox, and he joins us now. Chris, how you doing?
6: I'm doing great, Buster. How are you?
5: Yeah, you're doing great. You're at 500. You come back. We're all talking about whether or not the, you know, when the season ends, the White Sox are going to be in the 16th playoff field. You are as of today, so off to a good start. What's this experience like so far?
6: Well, yeah, I mean, honestly, just not really used to it. It's been a while since, you know, I've had this, you know, this feeling, this level of consistency. And so it does feel good. And you know what? Like, you think about the fans, right? And we felt it a little bit last year in the second half. And I mean, I'm not surprised because, you know, whether I played here in the office here, an opponent, you know, I just knew this fan base. Once they can grab a hold of something that they feel like can be believed in, they'll be there. And they've shown up. They have. And so I feel good about certainly that. And then, you know, you look at Will and the consistency that he's brought to the table since we hired him, continue to add staff, support staff. And then, of course, the players, they're, you know, they're feeding off of each other. You know, they're playing well, I think. You know, for any young player that comes up to the big leagues, it's one of those, I think I can play here, and that eventually when they perform, they know that they can play here. And it's same thing. I think we can win. Now it's, I know we can win. And that competitiveness and that confidence showing up on a daily basis has happened more than it has in the past. We don't take anything for granted. We know that, you know, there's an ebb and flow to every season, but we feel like we're, you know, we go into every series with a chance to win that series. And that's really the mindset right now.
5: So one of the things that's pretty clear when you watch your guys play, kind of like with the Blue Jays during last October, is first off, super fun team to watch. And the players really enjoy each other. And I can't remember which player it was, but he talked about how there's that feeling in the group that everyone's playing for each other. Tell me where you think that culture comes from, knowing the guys in your clubhouse.
6: Well, it's something that you, I think any general manager or anyone in baseball, you want to cultivate that. You want that. We know that that's important. You know, I can't say that, you know, there's one tangible thing that you point to. You know, there is this, you know, selfless leadership in a clubhouse starts with Will. You know, and also like myself, I think that, you know, how I carry myself, the support that I need to provide the staff and the players. And I think that begins to kind of bleed throughout the organization in a positive way.
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0: Sports Center all night. We have a huge Game 6 in Cleveland between the Pistons and Cavs.
1: Here's Cunningham, a three. No offensive rebound. Durant put back in.
0: The Spurs try to get to the conference finals for the first time in 9 years.
2: Champagne looks to screen. Driving left now down the lane. Fox to the rim. Lays it up and in.
0: We have the latest from day two of the PGA Championship.
3: Really excited to test my game in ways it hasn't been tested before. And, like, I think this is the next step for me as a professional.
0: Plus, the Subway Series begins tonight in Queens. Grisham back toward the track. At the wall. Gone. Juan Soto goes deep to left.
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5: SportsCenter All Night, ESPN Radio, and the ESPN app, SiriusXM Channel 80. Going into Friday, we had six teams left in the NBA playoffs, two teams already advancing into the conference finals, and with four left, trying to cut it down to two. With two game sixes, could we get it down to the NBA's Final Four? We've got a lot of baseball action to get to. We've got a big MMA bout on the horizon Saturday in L.A. between Ronda Rousey, Gina Carano. We've got some NFL news to get to, but we begin in Minnesota.
1: The Spurs are a win away from the conference finals, up three games to two after a 126-97 win over the T-Wolves.
6: At the end of the day, man, it's another basketball game. So you come out, put your boots on, and get ready to go to war.
5: Friday night, Game 6, San Antonio Spurs taking on the Minnesota Timberwolves, the 2 seed and the 6 seed. Spurs up 3 games to 2 in the series. They're looking to move on to the conference finals for the first time since the 2017 season. Of course, the first time in the Victor Wembanyama era. Spurs 16-3 in their franchise's history in series, in best-of-seven series, when they hold a 3-2 series lead. Wolves, meanwhile, just 1-3 in series when they trail 3-2 with their only win coming in the 2024 West Semis against Denver. So, Minnesota hosting San Antonio, trying to stave off elimination. But San Antonio looking to the big fella for a lot of early action.
2: Bryant, chest pass at the other end to Castle between the rings, works off the ball screen. Goes a no-look inside to a rolling Wembanyama, who scores literally from behind the window.
7: The way that he can contort his body, and more importantly, catch everything that they throw at him, and then the awareness to know where the rim is. He makes some of the most difficult shots, especially considering where his body positioning is on the floor.
5: Sean Kelly and on ESPN Radio, 43-27 Spurs at that point. The Spurs kept putting it on the Timberwolves in the second quarter, this time from downtown from Julian Champagne.
2: Wembanyama out the screen on the ball for Castle, now sinks away. Castle against Conley. Castle to the right side of the lane. Turns, jump pass to Vassell. Touch it, corner left. Champagne for three. Got it with 5.4 left.
7: Champagne was able to hesitate, but still get that one to go.
5: That gave the Spurs a 25-point lead in the second quarter. Fast forward to the third quarter. More San Antonio and more from Wemby.
2: Waiver for Edwards. Catches wing right. Drives. Floats it at the rim. Missed it. Rebounded by Wembanyama. Fox up the floor to Wembanyama, who slashed the right wing. Now attacks the rim and reaches up the score. And a very early timeout by Chris Finch in Minnesota as it's become 81-63.
5: And the Timberwolves kept on reeling. We move to the fourth quarter now, and Victor Wembanyama with an exclamation point to put this game on ice.
2: Champagne in transition. Catches wing left, throws it into Wemby, and he dunks it with two hands. Timeout, Chris Finch. Largest lead now for San Antonio, up 30, and they're starting to head into the night here in Minneapolis.
7: And that may be the one that makes Chris Finch just wave the white flag.
5: And that it did. A 30-point lead at that point, 120-90. Spurs go on to win it by a final 139-109 over the Wolves in Game 6. They win the series 4-2. Wemby with 19 points and 6 rebounds. Stephon Castle with a game-high 32 points in the win at 11 rebounds and 6 assists as well. All five Spurs starters reached double figures to pick up the win. Castle on NBA on Amazon Prime with Cassidy Hubbard.
8: As he gets a dap up from Naz Reid, Steph, a wire-to-wire win, dominant from the jump. I mean, 14 of your 32 came in the first quarter alone. What did you like most about how you guys came out and closed this series out?
9: I just think our energy and our attention to detail was probably the best he's been all series. So when we're playing like that on defense, it makes offense for us very easy.
8: There's so much conversation around this team about the playoff inexperience and maybe being ahead of schedule. But what does making the Western Conference Finals say? What really matters to the success of this team?
9: Yeah, I mean, we don't really care about the outside noise. I mean, we knew that we were ahead of schedule probably in December of this year, I mean, last year. So, I mean, just coming into every game with a lot of confidence and just focusing on us and trying to win basketball games.
8: And waiting for you guys in the Western Conference Finals, OKC, a team that you guys beat had a 4-1 record in the regular season. How do you balance the confidence of those matchups while also understanding that the playoffs are a different challenge altogether?
9: Yeah, I mean, we're not even thinking about that right now. I mean, the games ahead are totally different games. You know, they're rolling right now. They've won 8 straight, so they're defending champs. We know it's going to be tough to knock them off, but I think we're pretty confident we can do it.
5: Stephon Castle with Cassidy Hubbard on NBA on Prime. Again, this is Spurs win at 139-109. As for the losing head coach, Chris Finch, he expressed his emotions in the postgame press conference on seeing the season come to an end.
10: Yeah, I mean, obviously, you know, disappointed in the results. You know, certainly the margin of victories are a little tough to take. For the most part, I thought, you know, guys fought, but we just couldn't complete plays on both ends of the floor at times.
5: And more from Finch on taking the blame for the Spurs' hot start.
10: I mean, I'll take the blame for the start of the game. We flipped the matchups around, and, you know, we tried to do some things there to maybe slow down their start. But it allowed Castle to get hot early. That certainly wasn't the plan, even though that we knew we would be giving up some clean looks to them. But that's on me.
5: The struggles for Minnesota. Anthony Edwards, 24 points on just 9 of 26 shooting from the field. Ayo Dosunmu just with 10 points in the game. Rudy Gobert did not score and finished with just 3 rebounds. Again, as the Spurs beat the Timberwolves in Game 6, 139-109 over the Timberwolves and moving on to the Western Conference Finals to take on the Oklahoma City Thunder. Game 1 of the West Finals is on Monday in Oklahoma City.
11: Somebody's finally going to get a road win here in this series. And the Pistons fans leaving dejectedly.
12: I thought we did a lot of good things tonight to put us in position to win. Just didn't close the game.
13: I expect our guys to be ready mentally and bring this thing back here.
5: Meanwhile, in the Eastern Conference, while the Thunder await the Spurs, the New York Knicks went into Friday waiting for the winner of the Cavs and Pistons. In the Eastern Conference Finals, Game 6 from Cleveland, it's been an even series scoring-wise, with both teams scoring exactly 543 points in the series going into Game 6. Cavs up 3-2, trying to close that at home. Cavs as a franchise, 9-1 in best-of-7 series when they win a Game 5 with the series tied 2-2, but their only loss was in the 0-6 East semis against the Detroit Pistons. Cavs looking to return to the conference finals for the first time since 2018. We'll pick up the action in the second quarter. Detroit in control thanks to Cade Cunningham.
1: Inbounds to Cunningham. Gets it to Sasser on the left. Lights it up for 3 off the back iron. Miss. Rebound tipped and Detroit controls. Reed out to Cunningham. Right side triple and that one goes down.
14: I like the timeout by Kenny Atkinson. He's going over to complain to Zach Zarba, but his team right now is out of sorts.
5: Mark Estes here, PJ Carlissimo on ESPN Radio. Cunningham puts Detroit up 11 with that 3, but Cleveland trying to chip away and work their way back into this. Donovan Mitchell doing it on the defensive end against Cade Cunningham.
1: Cade Cunningham, 16 points working pass. Tipped away by Mitchell. He's in the clear. Donovan Mitchell throws it down. Jackhammer two-hander.
14: Ditto what we said. That's 10 turnovers for Detroit.
5: Closes the gap to within 4. We move to the second half, and Marcus Sasser trying to put Detroit in front big.
1: There's Mitchell at the top, fakes right, crosses left, bounce down low, Mobley goes up and stuffs it. Or did he miss it?
14: Missed it.
1: Missed it off the rim. Here's Sasser the other way, floats it up and in at the horn. I don't know how Mobley missed that one. And Sasser got another bucket right before the third quarter clock expired. And Detroit on that bucket takes its biggest lead of Game 6, up 14, headed to the fourth.
5: Sasser had 9 points off the bench on 4 of 5 shooting in just 18 minutes of action. 14-point lead for Detroit going into the fourth quarter, and Jalen Duren puts this one on ice for the Pistons.
1: Outside it goes on a fresh 14 to Harris. Reload Duren. Gets behind Allen. Spins and scores. A redemptive game six for Jalen Duren.
14: Boy, it's taken a long time, but Jalen Duren has really showed up for Detroit.
5: Duren with 15 points on 7 of 10 shooting. Pistons cruise at the end to win it 115-94 to force a game 7 back in Detroit on Sunday. It'll be right here on ESPN Radio. Pistons 5-0 all time in game 7. Cade Cunningham, 21 points and 8 assists, including 5 of 10 from 3. Cunningham on Amazon Prime.
8: Cade, you guys fight off elimination again. We've seen this before. Why is this team responding when backed against the wall?
15: I mean, we're just playing our brand of basketball. Coming out, competing, trying to execute our system to the best of our ability. And we're together. We stick together through everything, so it's a great win for us.
8: You stick together. You told me these playoffs are about enjoying the moment. Well, now you got another game 7 in your building. What are you looking forward to about Sunday?
15: The energy, the opportunity. Just getting back to the city and having an opportunity to, you know, do something special, win in front of our home crowd, and move on.
5: That was Cade Cunningham. Meanwhile, Pistons head coach J.B. Bickerstaff was asked in his press conference, what makes the Pistons so hard to eliminate?
16: They just don't quit. You know, the resolve that they have, you know, the belief that they have in one another. They just have the ability, you know, to bounce back mentally, where they don't hang on to things, right? Like, quarters don't bother them, halves don't bother them. You know, they just move on to the next play, stay moment to moment, and try to win what's in front of them at that time. And you know, there's a built-in trust, and there's no insecurity in our guys' chemistry. And I think that makes a huge difference in these moments.
5: Meanwhile, Cavaliers head coach Kenny Atkinson was asked about why the Pistons were able to control this game in the second half.
17: Credit to them. They play great. Give them credit. They were the better team. Sometimes it's that simple. Hard to beat a team four times in a row in the NBA. They came out. I just give them credit. We weren't sharp. They were sharp. They shot the heck out of the ball. You know, 16 for 36 from three, and then, you know, 13 offensive rebounds, you know. So, but really, story about them being super sharp, and we weren't. And that's what happens.
5: Now let's hear for Donovan Mitchell from the Cavs. He's struggled in this one. Mitchell was asked on what they need to do to win game 7.
18: Well, I can't dwell on it. You know what I mean? I missed shots tonight. Do I think some of them were tougher shots that I could have got better? Sure. But you can say that. I can say that about every game, right? So I'm not here to look at the fact that I missed shots. It's just the overall force and impact of the game. Tonight I missed shots. I've been making them most every game in the series, and tonight I didn't. So I'm not worried about that. It's more so the everything else. We missed an opportunity. But I can't do nothing. We can't do anything about it. We got to go out there and win on the road.
5: Mitchell finished with 18 points on just 6 of 20 shooting from the field. James Harden led the way for Cleveland with 23 points on 6 of 13 shooting. Game 7 of the series coming on Sunday from Detroit. We head into the final 36 holes of the PGA Championship after Friday's round 2. 82 players made the cut to head into the weekend rounds. Bryson DeChambeau not among them. The two-time U.S. Open winner finished 7 over in 2 rounds. Meanwhile, Justin Rose was in jeopardy of missing, but he eagled the final hole to sneak ahead of the cut. Maverick McNealy, Alex Smalley are tied atop the leaderboard. Hearing from one of the leaders, Maverick McNealy, on what's been contributing to his success here at the major.
19: I didn't feel like I played that great. I somehow got a lot out of my game, and this is obviously new territory for me, but I am confident that it's going to go into the experience bank, and good or bad, I'm going to learn a lot from it, and really excited to test my game in ways it hasn't been tested before, and like, I think this is the next step for me as a professional is competing and playing well in this type of tournament.
5: Also at minus 4 through the first 2 rounds is Alex Smalley. He was asked about his performance on Friday.
20: A lot of really good moments, some not so great moments, and then a lot of just trying to keep moving forward in between. It was difficult. It was chilly this morning. The wind was up. Some of the hole locations are very difficult. They're right on the top of a crown, so you know, you might have a putt that goes uphill, but once it gets to the hole, it starts going downhill. So I had a couple 15 or 20 footers up the hill today that I was really just trying to lag up near around the hole and try not to let it get away from me. It was difficult. I definitely would have taken a one under today before I teed off.
5: 36 holes left in the PGA Championship. Switching to baseball, Max Fried going on the 15-day DL for the Yankees. According to Yankee skipper Aaron Boone, the left-hander, underwent an MRI and CT scan on Thursday before being examined by Yankees team physician Chris Ahmad. Club said Fried will undergo another round of tests in a few weeks. As for Aaron Boone's concern about Fried's injury?
3: Kind of is what it is right now. I think in some ways good news in that, you know, ligament's in good shape and just a matter of what, you know, how the timeline's going to shake out. But I think, you know, long term, feel like we're in an okay spot. So we'll just kind of listen to the body here over the next days and weeks and, you know, see what ultimately that timeline leads to.
5: Meanwhile, the Subway Series getting underway in Queens. Yankees just 1-5 in their last six. Sit two games now behind Tampa in the AL East. Clay Holmes, facing the Yankees for the first time since leaving them back in 2024, has allowed two or fewer in all eight of his starts this season. Another start like that would make him just the second Mets pitcher ever to start the season with nine straight starts, allowing two or fewer. Pick up the action in the third inning. Jazz Chisholm at the plate, trying to drive in some runs for the Yanks.
21: Here's the pitch to Jazz. Swung on, hit hard. Past the diving first baseman, Vientos. Judge scores. Here's Cody Bellinger. Jazz, take it for second. He slides head first. He is in there. A two-run double by Jazz Chisholm, and the Yankees have a 3-0 lead.
5: All right. On WFAN, meanwhile, move to the seventh inning. Juan Soto at the plate for the Mets, with the Mets trailing 4-0, sitting on 249.
22: And now the pitch. High drive, deep center, Grisham back toward the track, at the wall, gone! Juan Soto goes deep to left, his second home run in as many days, and the Mets are on the board. A little life in the bottom of the seventh.
5: On 880 ESPN New York, Soto gets number 250, but the Yankees win it 5-2. Yankees have now won 11 series openers this season, tied for the most in baseball. Soto 1-for-3 with a homer and an RBI. And at 27 years, 202 days old, he's the youngest player to reach 250 since Albert Pujols did it back in the 2006 season. SportsCenter All Night, ESPN Radio, and the ESPN app. Coming up, more from the Diamond. Plenty of rivalry matchups going on Friday. That's coming up next. 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
32: I know we've had this conversation, and we're probably going to have it again. We were talking about Austin Reeves.
33: Uh-oh.
32: Okay? But I think more and more, what I've been saying for years, okay? Of like, I'm not comfortable, and I hate doing this. I hate being the guy that takes money out of somebody's wallet. But it's like, you know, I'm looking at this through the Lakers lens, okay? I'm just not comfortable giving him the max.
0: Oh, please.
32: I'm not.
0: The max.
32: I'm not comfortable giving him the max.
0: Oh, listen, George, look. I love Austin Reeves. Austin Reeves is a great offensive.
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7: 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Some WNBA early season action as well. 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
7: In Arizona, Diamondbacks taking on the Rockies. Merrill Kelly looking for the rare complete game shutout. And here's the final call in Arizona Sports, 98.7 FM.
5: The 1-2. Swing and a miss. He got him. And at 37 years old, Merrill Kelly fires his first ever complete game in the most unlikely of venues. Nine innings of one-run ball at Coors Field.
6: Number four.
7: The Pistons down 3-2, hoping to force a game seven in Cleveland, and Jalen Duren's dunk in the fourth put them up for good and sends the series back to Detroit to call on ESPN Radio.
5: Here's Cunningham, a three. No offensive rebound. Duren put back in. Jalen Duren, another rebound and another 2 points.
8: First-time All-Star showing just why tonight.
5: 18-point lead, matching the largest for the Pistons tonight. 2:45 to go.
6: Number three.
7: In the Battle of Missouri, the Cardinals and Royals tied at four in the 11. Joel Pozzo at the plate. Here's the call on Cardinals Radio Network.
9: The pitch. Pozzo swings and he hits it to right. A Redbird winner. A base hit to right. Pozzo touches first. And he's going to be mobbed by his teammates as we light up the night in downtown St. Louis. Joel Pozzo with the game winner on the first pitch he saw from Steven Cruz. The Cardinals walk off the Royals in 11, 5-4.
6: Number two.
7: It's weird to say a Yastrzemski walked off the Red Sox, but that's exactly what happened in Atlanta tonight. The call on 680 The Fan.
9: Lefty set right at the belly. 1-2. Swung on, struck down towards left center field. That's down! That's down! Here comes Kim! Braves gonna win! Hit the lights and say goodnight! Braves take it 3-2!
6: Number one.
7: Spencer Torkelson sent the fans home happy at Comerica Park. Cap off a great sports night in Detroit. The call on 97.1 The Ticket.
9: The 2-2. Swing and drive to the gap in right center field. The ball is got the gap. Tigers win. Fueling comes home. Tigers walk off the Blue Jays.
7: We switch gears to the WNBA. Just a couple of games into the season so far. We got 2-1-1 teams squaring off with Caitlin Clark and the Fever hosting the Washington Mystics. Clark with 20 points and 5 assists in each of the Fever's first two games. Caitlin Clark, though, struggling in this one. Just 2 of 15 from the field and 11 points in the first three quarters, but heating up in the fourth. Mystics up 3. Clark looking to even things up.
10: Will it be Mitchell? Will it be Clark? Cunningham looking. First to Tynes Allen. Hand off Clark for the tie. Yeah!
7: The call on Ion Television, so we go into the extra session. Clark with 17 fourth quarter points. It's the most points she's put up in a quarter in her career. But in the extra session, it's Cody McMahon taking over for the Mystics.
10: Mitchell can't finish at the rim. The pure presence of Shakira Austin. And McMahon is left alone. And a big shot, Cody McMahon. Oh, what a swing. Kelsey Mitchell had a chance to put the Fever in front. And instead, it's Washington by four.
7: That made it a four-point game. Mystics would sneak past the Fever, 104-102. Caitlin Clark in the loss finishes with 32 points. Sonia Citron scored 30 for the first time in their career. Mystics winning their first two road games of the season this season after winning only two straight road games all of last year. Also on Friday, the Aces taking on the Sun. Asia Wilson had 45 points in the win as Las Vegas picked up the win over Connecticut, 101-86. Also on Friday, the Sparks knocked off the Toronto Tempo 99-95, and it was the Mercury over the Sky 91-83. Still more to come here, including from both Game 6s in the West and East in the NBA playoff. That's coming up next. 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
20: Apparently, there was some influencer there that both the girls knew.
13: Okay.
20: Some dancer dude, I don't know. Okay. But they freaked out, and this is at night.
13: Yeah.
20: At Disney, right? So, you know me, I'm on protection mode. But they took off running into the night, and I'm like, this is 20,000 steps in.
13: You got no chance. They're gone. They're gone.
20: Gone. Yeah. All I could do was yell. Come back here.
13: By the way, that is a very upsetting day as a parent.
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0: we have a huge Game 6 in Cleveland between the Pistons and Cavs.
2: Here's Cunningham, a three. No offensive rebound. Durant put back in.
0: The Spurs try to get to the conference finals for the first time in 9 years.
3: Champagne looks to screen. Driving left, now down the lane. Fox to the rim, lays it up and in.
0: We have the latest from day two of the PGA Championship.
4: Really excited to test my game in ways it hasn't been tested before, and like, I think this is the next step for me as a professional.
0: Plus, the Subway Series begins tonight in Queens.
16: 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Juan Soto goes deep to left.
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7: 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We got six teams left in the NBA playoffs entering play on Friday and going into Friday's action with two game sixes. We could have cut it down to the NBA's Final Four. Plus, we got a lot of baseball action to get to. Tell you about the big MMA bout on the horizon coming up on Saturday in LA between Ronda Rousey, Gina Carano, the WNBA in the early stages of its season. We got highlights from that, but we begin in Minnesota.
2: The Spurs are a win away from the conference finals, up 3-2 after a 126-97 win over the T-Wolves.
17: At the end of the day, man, it's another basketball game. So you come out, put your boots on, and get ready to go to war.
7: Spurs looking to move on to the conference finals in the West for the first time since 2017 and the first time in the Victor Wembanyama era. Spurs 16-3 in franchise history in best-of-seven series when they hold a 3-2 series lead. Wolves, meanwhile, 1-3 in series when they trail 3-2 with their only game.
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7: All San Antonio early. Minnesota could not hold the Spurs at bay. Fast forward to late in the second quarter, Julian Champagne hitting from downtown.
3: Wembanyama out the screen on the ball for Castle, now sinks away. Castle against Conley. Castle to the right side of the lane. Turns, jump pass to Vassell, touch it corner left. Champagne for three. Got it with 5.4 left.
20: Champagne was able to hesitate but still get that one to go.
7: I mean, it's 74-59 just before the intermission. A big lead for San Antonio, and it would continue. And the big fella, Victor Wembanyama, showing, I don't need any playoff experience. I'm getting it now.
3: Looking for Edwards, catches wing right, drives, floats it at the rim, missed it, rebounded by Wembanyama. Fox up the floor to Wembanyama, who slashed the right wing. Now attacks the rim and reaches up the score. And a very early timeout by Chris Finch in Minnesota as it's become 81-63.
7: Sean Kelly on ESPN Radio, 81-63 the score, and Victor Wembanyama would put him up even more in the fourth.
3: Champagne in transition, catches wing left, throws it into Wemby, and he dunks it with two hands. Timeout, Chris Finch, largest lead now for San Antonio, up 30, and they're starting to head into the night here in Minneapolis.
20: And that may be the one that makes Chris Finch just wave the white flag.
7: Fans heading into the night, Spurs heading into Oklahoma City for the Western Conference Finals, a dominant 139-109 win over the Wolves. Wemby with 19 points and 6 rebounds. Stephon Castle with a game-high 32 in the win. Also had 11 rebounds and 6 assists. All five Spurs starters reached double figures to pick up the win. Stephon Castle on Amazon Prime and Cassidy Huther.
26: As he gets a dap up from Naz Reid, Steph, a wire-to-wire win, dominant from the jump. I mean, 14 of your 32 came in the first quarter alone. What did you like most about how you guys came out and closed this series out?
27: I just think our energy and our attention to detail was probably the best it's been all series. So when we're playing like that on defense, it makes the offense for us very easy.
26: So much conversation around this team about the playoff inexperience and maybe being ahead of schedule, but what does making the Western Conference Finals say what really matters to the success of this team?
27: Yeah, I mean, we don't really care about the outside noise. I mean, we knew that we were ahead of schedule probably in December of this year, I mean, last year. So, I mean, just coming into every game with a lot of confidence and just focusing on us and trying to win basketball games.
26: And waiting for you guys in the Western Conference Finals, OKC, a team that you guys beat four had a 4-1 record in the regular season. How do you balance the confidence of those matchups while also understanding that the playoffs are a different challenge altogether?
27: Yeah, I mean, we're not even thinking about that right now. I mean, the games ahead are totally different games. You know, they're rolling right now. They've won 8 straight, so they're defending champs. We know it's going to be tough to knock them off, but I think we're pretty confident we can do it.
7: That was Stephon Castle with Cassidy Hubbard on Amazon Prime. Let's hear from the Spurs in the press conference. Let's hear from Victor Wembanyama and the feeling of advancing.

0: on seeing the season come to an end?
1: Yeah, I mean, obviously, you know, disappointed in the results. You know, certainly the margin of victories are a little tough to take. For the most part, I thought, you know, guys fought, but we just couldn't complete plays on both ends of the floor at times.
0: Timberwolves now fall to 4-5 in games facing elimination under Chris Finch. They were 4-9 in those games in franchise history prior to his hire in 2020. Meanwhile, De'Aaron Fox also added 21 points, 9 assists on 8 of 10 shooting from the field. Again, Victor Wembanyama, 19 points, 6 rebounds, and 3 blocks. He joins David Robinson as the only player since the blocks were first tracked in 1974 with 200 points, 100 rebounds, and 40 blocks through his first 10 career playoff games. In the loss, Anthony Edwards with 24 points, 3 steals, 19 of those 24, though, in the first half. So the Spurs take on the Thunder in the Western Conference Finals. Game 1 of the West Finals is on Monday in Oklahoma City.
2: Somebody's finally going to get a road win here in this series. And the Pistons fans leaving dejectedly.
3: I thought we did a lot of good things tonight to put us in position to win. Just didn't close the game.
4: I expect our guys to be ready mentally and, you know, bring this thing back here.
0: Meanwhile, while the Spurs and Oklahoma City Thunder get ready for the Western Conference Finals coming up on Monday, the New York Knicks win into Friday, waiting for the winner of the Cavs and Pistons in the Eastern Conference Finals. Game 6 from Cleveland. It's been an even series. In fact, so even that both teams have scored 543 points exactly in the series. Cavs up 3-2, trying to close out at home. Cavs as a franchise 9-1 at a best of 7 when they win a game 5 with the series tied 2-2. Cavs looking for a return to the conference finals for the first time since 2018, but the Detroit Pistons had other ideas thanks to Cade Cunningham.
5: Inbounds to Cunningham, gets it to Sasser on the left, lights it up for 3, off the back iron, miss, rebound tipped, and Detroit controls. Reed out to Cunningham, right side triple, and that one goes down.
6: I like the timeout by Kenny Atkinson. He's going over to complain to Zach Zarba, but his team right now is out of sorts.
0: That made it 11 on ESPN Radio. Mark Hestischer on the call. Later in the second quarter, Donovan Mitchell trying to chip the lead away for the Cavs.
5: Cade Cunningham, 16 points working pass, tipped away by Mitchell. He's in the clear. Donovan Mitchell throws it down. Jackhammer two-hander.
6: Ditto what we said. That's 10 turnovers for Detroit.
0: And that turnover closed the gap to within 4. So we go to the third quarter. Detroit starting to reestablish control thanks to Marcus Sasser at the end of the third quarter.
5: Here's Mitchell at the top, fakes right, crosses left, bounce down low, Mobley goes up and stuffs it. Or did he miss it?
6: Missed it.
5: Missed it off the rim. Here's Sasser the other way, floats it up and in at the horn. I don't know how Mobley missed that one. And Sasser got another bucket right before the third quarter clock expired. And Detroit on that bucket takes its biggest lead of game 6, up 14, headed to the fourth.
0: Up 14, 84-70 at that point. We move to the fourth quarter, and Jalen Duren puts this one on ice.
5: Outside it goes on a fresh 14 to Harris. Reload Duren, gets behind Allen, spins and scores. A redemptive game 6 for Jalen Duren.
6: Boy, it's taken a long time, but Jalen Duren has really showed up for Detroit.
0: That made it a 13-point lead. Pistons cruise at the end and force a Game 7 with a 115-94 win in Game 6. The series goes back to Detroit for Game 7 on Sunday on ESPN Radio. Pistons are 5-0 all-time in Game 7. Cade Cunningham, 21 points and 8 assists, including 5 of 10 from 3. Cunningham on Amazon Prime.
7: Cade, you guys fight off elimination again. We've seen this before. Why is this team responding when backed against the wall?
8: I mean, we're just playing our brand of basketball. Coming out, competing, trying to execute our system to the best of our ability. And we're together. We stick together through everything, so it's a great win for us.
7: You stick together. You told me these playoffs are about enjoying the moment. Well, now you got another Game 7 in your building. What are you looking forward to about Sunday?
8: The energy, the opportunity. Just getting back to the city and having an opportunity to, you know, do something special, win in front of our home crowd, and move on.
0: Cade Cunningham on Amazon Prime. Meanwhile, Pistons head coach J.B. Bickerstaff, he was asked in the press conference what makes the Pistons so hard to eliminate in the postseason.
9: They just don't quit. You know, the resolve that they have, the belief that they have in one another, They just have the ability, you know, to bounce back mentally, where they don't hang on to things, right? Like quarters don't bother them, halves don't bother them. You know, they just move on to the next play, stay moment to moment, and try to win what's in front of them at that time. And, you know, there's a built-in trust, and there's no

0: security in our guys' chemistry. And I think that makes a huge difference in these moments.
1: As for the Cavs, they're going to have to go on the road to try to advance to the Eastern Conference Finals. Cavs head coach Kenny Atkinson said they weren't as sharp as the Pistons were.
2: Credit to them. They play great. Give them credit. They were the better team. Sometimes it's that simple. Hard to beat a team four times in a row in the NBA. They came out. I just give them credit. We weren't sharp. They were sharp. They shot the heck out of the ball. You know, 16 for 36 from three, and then, you know, 13 offensive rebounds, you know. So, but really, story about them being super sharp, and we weren't. And that's what happens.
1: Donovan Mitchell struggled with his shot in Game 6, said he can't worry about his shooting performance.
3: Well, I can't dwell on it. You know what I mean? I missed shots tonight. Do I think some of them were tougher shots that I could have got better? Sure. But you can say that. I can say that about every game, right? So I'm not here to look at the fact that I missed shots. It's just the overall force and impact of the game. Tonight I missed shots. I've been making them most every game this series, and tonight I didn't. So I'm not worried about that. And it's more so the everything else. But yeah, we missed an opportunity, but I can't do nothing. We can't do anything about it. We got to go out there and win on the road.
1: Again, Pistons win at 115-94. Donovan Mitchell, 6 of 20 shooting from the field, just 18 points. Game 7 coming up on Sunday from Detroit. We head into the final 36 holes of the PGA Championship after Friday's round 2. 82 players made the cut. One of them, not Bryson DeChambeau. Meanwhile, Justin Rose, in jeopardy of missing, eagled the final hole to sneak in just ahead of the cut. The leaders, we've got a tie up at the top at minus 4. Maverick McNealy and Alex Smalley tied atop the leaderboard. Let's hear from McNealy first on the continued success he's having at majors.
4: I didn't feel like I played that great. I somehow got a lot out of my game, and this is obviously new territory for me, but I am confident that it's going to go into the experience bank, and good or bad, I'm going to learn a lot from it, and really excited to test my game in ways it hasn't been tested before, and like I think this is the next step for me as a professional is competing and playing well in this type of tournament.
1: As for the co-leader, Alex Smalley.
5: A lot of really good moments, some not so great moments, and then a lot of just trying to keep moving forward in between. It was difficult. It was chilly this morning. The wind was up. Some of the hole locations are very difficult. They're right on the top of a crown, so you know, you might have a putt that goes uphill, but once it gets to the hole, it starts going downhill. So I had a couple 15 or 20 footers up the hill today that I was really just trying to lag up near around the hole and try not to let it get away from me. It was difficult. I definitely would have taken a one under today before I teed off.
1: And several more players tied below them at just one stroke back. Maverick McNealy, Alex Smalley tied at minus 4 in the PGA Championships going into the third round on Saturday. Meanwhile, in baseball, Max Fried is going on the 15-day disabled list. The Yankees announced that on Friday. The left-hander underwent an MRI and CT scan on Thursday before being examined by Yankees team physician Chris Ahmad. The club said he'll undergo additional tests in a few weeks to determine when he can resume throwing. Yankee skipper Aaron Boone on the level of concern.
6: Kind of is what it is right now. I think in some ways good news in that, you know, ligament's in good shape and just a matter of what, you know, how the timeline's going to shake out. But I think, you know, long term feel like we're in an okay spot. So we'll just kind of listen to the body here over the next days and weeks and, you know, see what ultimately that timeline leads to.
1: The Subway Series getting underway in Queens. Yankees just 1-5 in their last 6 and sit 2 games behind Tampa in the AL East. Clay Holmes facing the Yankees for the first time since leaving them in 2024 has allowed 2 or fewer runs in all 8 of his starts for the Mets this season. Another start like that would make him just the second Mets pitcher ever to start the season with 9 straight starts allowing 2 or fewer. Although the Yankees did not make it easy on him. Let's pick up the action in the third inning. Top of the third inning, Jazz Chisholm at the plate.
7: Here's the pitch to Jazz. Swung on, hit hard. Past the diving first baseman, Vientos. Judge scores. Here's Cody Bellinger. Jazz, take it for second. He slides head first. He is in there. A 2-run double by Jazz Chisholm, and the Yankees have a 3-0 lead.
1: All right. On WFAN, 2 RBI double makes it 3-0 in favor of the Yankees. Move it to the bottom of the 7th, Juan Soto at the plate for the Mets with the bases empty, sitting on 249, trying to get to that magic 250 on 880 ESPN New York.
8: And now the pitch. High drive, deep center, Grisham back toward the track, at the wall, gone! Juan Soto goes deep to left. His second home run in as many days, and the Mets are on the board. A little life in the bottom of the seventh.
1: Juan Soto, 1-for-3 with a homer, and with that 250th home run, he's the youngest player to reach that mark since Albert Pujols did it at age 26 and 258 days back in 2006. Meanwhile, some injury news. Clay Holmes, 4 1/3 innings, 4 earned runs and 8 strikeouts. He suffered a broken fibula in the fourth inning after being hit by a line drive from Spencer Jones. Yankees pick up the win 5-2. They've now won 11 series openers this season, tied for the most in Major League Baseball. 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A lot of rivalries getting underway this weekend in interleague play. We'll get to that next. 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

0: 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Well, we had plenty of rivalry series throughout Major League Baseball getting underway on Friday. Let's get to one in the Lone Star State between Houston and Texas, the Silver Boot Series. Astros have lost four straight home series, and at the bottom of the AL West at just 17-28, hoping that Spencer Arrighetti could get them off the schneid, and did he ever. More on that in a second, but we pick up the action in the bottom of the third inning. No score. Isaac Paredes at the plate for the Astros.
1: This inning, 3-2, pitch is clubbed, left field, gone. That's the beauty of having Yordan as protection in the on-deck circle. Paredes got a cookie and shot it out of here.
0: On KBME 790 AM, 1-0 Astros at that point. Astros go up 1-0. That would be all Spencer Arrighetti would need. He takes a no-hitter into the eighth inning and ends up finishing with five strikeouts and seven and a third before Justin Foscue broke up the no-hitter in the eighth. Astros win it 2-0, allowing just one Rangers hit in the process. Astros have allowed 10 or more hits to their opponents 18 times this season. Meanwhile, the Cubs and White Sox beginning their rivalry series on the south side. Cubs back on the winning side after breaking a four-game losing streak on Thursday with a win against the Braves. They hold the second-best record in the National League. Cubs 10-1 in their last 11 against the White Sox, but the Pale Hoes, they've won five in a row going into this game, tied for their longest winning streak of the season. Pick up the action, top of the eighth inning. Cubs in control. Carson Kelly at the plate with a big swing.
2: 1-0, and a high fly ball hit to deep right center field. Racing over is Peters, and this one bounces on the track and over the wall for a ground rule double. So two runs come in, and the Cubs now up 10-4 over the White Sox here in the eighth.
0: On the Cubs radio network, Cubs would finish their win with a 10-5 victory, their second straight win. They're now 14-3 in the last 17 meetings versus the White Sox dating back to 2022. It also ends the White Sox five-game win streak. Kelly, as you heard, with a two-run double there, ends up 3-for-5 and with four RBIs for the game. Freeway Series in Orange County. Halos hosting the Dodgers. Blake Snell scratched from the start for LA after making his season debut last Saturday. Angels a lowly 16-28 this season. A loss Friday would give them their second worst 45-game start in franchise history. Pick up the action. Top of the sixth inning. Already 4-0 Dodgers, and Teoscar Hernandez at the plate looking to send one out on AM 570 LA Sports.
3: One of those great defensive plays made by the Angels on Teoscar last time up. He swings, hits a drive, deep right center. It is heading back toward the wall. It is over the wall. That's a home run. Teoscar Hernandez with a two-run shot. He hit it off the scoreboard over the yellow line.
0: Teoscar Hernandez with his fifth home run of the year, but his first since April the 15th. He'd gone 23 games without a home run entering play on Friday. Dodgers go on to win it by a final of 6-0. Max Muncy also with a home run in the game, his 12th. That came in the fourth inning. Andy Page has 1-for-4 with a three-run homer in the fourth inning. Was hitless in his previous four games entering play on Friday. It's the third straight win following a four-game losing streak. It snaps a seven-game losing streak versus the Angels dating back to September 4th of 2024. Angels shut out for the third time this season, have lost their last four games overall. Phillies in Pittsburgh to take on the Pirates. They fell behind 6-0 early. A man on for Kyle Schwarber with the Phillies down 8-2. Schwarber hit his 19th home run of the year in the fifth inning. Up again, looking to inch the Phillies closer.
4: With a man on to the pitch, Schwarber swings, hits one in the air, center field. Cruz going back into his right. It's going to be over his head and gone. He did it again. My goodness. Opposite field, up the alley, just to the right of the 410 sign. Into the Phillies bullpen, a rocket from Kyle Schwarber, his 20th home run of the season.
0: Sports Radio 94 WIP on the call, but it was still an 8-5 game in the seventh. Phillies still trailing by three. Phillies rallied for three in the ninth to force extra innings, so we head to the 10th. Go-ahead run already in, but the Phillies looking for more with Rafael Marchand at the plate.
4: And the pitch swung on, line towards left center. It's in for a hit. Marchand delivers. Both runners will score. Rafael Marchand, his first hit since April 25th. His first at bat in 8 days. And he's driven home two as the Phillies lead it 11-8.
0: Again on Sports Radio 94, WIP on the call. Phillies win it in extra innings, 11-9 in 10. Phillies trailed 6-0 in the third inning and come back to win it. Schwarber again with 2 home runs, 5 runs batted in, 20 home runs this season. Ties the Phillies record through 45 games of a season. Schwarber with 9 home runs over his last 8 games, the second most in an 8-game span in Phillies history. Bryce Harper in the game, 4-for-5 with a game-tying 2-RBI single in the 9th. It was reviewed for a home run, but it was upheld. Pirates led it 8-5 entering the top of the 9th, had won 25 straight when leading by 3. Still more to come, including more from the 2 NBA playoff games on Friday. That's next. 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
1: Well, we got a tie atop the leaderboard of the PGA Championship. Alex Smalley, Maverick McNealy go into the final 36 holes at 4-under after 36 holes in the PGA Championship. McNealy was 3-under on Friday. Smalley a 1-under 69. Chris Goddard, Hideki Matsuyama, and Stefan Jaeger among those tied at one stroke back.

0: but still anyone's tournament with 36 holes to play. Both Ronda Rousey and Gina Carano have made weight for the main event for Jake Paul's Most Valuable Promotions on Saturday. Rousey weighed in at 142 pounds even, and Carano came in at 141 and one-third pounds for the 145-pound featherweight limit contest. Carano took to social media and said she had lost over 100 pounds to make weight for this fight over the last year and a half. And in the NBA, two game sixes on Friday. We'll have a game seven between the Pistons and Cavs on Sunday. That'll be on ESPN Radio. But in the West, the Wolves with their backs against the wall hosting the Spurs, trying to force a game seven, but the Spurs and Victor Wembanyama had other plans.
1: Champagne in transition. Catches wing left, throws it into Wemby, and he dunks it with two hands. Timeout, Chris Finch. Largest lead now for San Antonio, up 30, and they're starting to head into the night here in Minneapolis.
2: And that may be the one that makes Chris Finch just wave the white flag.
1: Game to the Spurs, series of the Spurs. It is a final, 139-109. The 139 points for the San Antonio Spurs, who win this series 4-2, is the third most in a playoff game in franchise history. And that's saying a lot for a Spurs franchise that's enjoyed the success they have had.
0: Sean Kelly, Corey Alexander on ESPN Radio. Again, the Spurs win it 139-109, winning the series 4-2. It's their first conference final appearance since 2017. But don't hear from me. Hear from the guys who called it for us on ESPN Radio. Once again, with our postgame extra, here's Sean Kelly and Corey Alexander.
1: Thank you, Alex. The West is now set in the conference finals. The San Antonio Spurs tonight, in dominant fashion, eliminate Minnesota in Game 6. By a final count of 139-109, a dominant performance for the Spurs as they punch their ticket to the conference finals for the first time in 9 years.
2: And not only do we see the two best teams in the West in the Western Conference Finals, we may see the two best teams in the NBA in the Western Conference Finals. And when you consider how dominant both these teams were all season long, the Spurs were the reason that Oklahoma City could not rest their guys down the stretch. They had to continue winning to get that number one seed, which gets them, of course, home court advantage on Monday when the Spurs take on the Thunder to start the Western Conference Finals.
1: Stephon Castle, 32 points, game-high honors there. He got started early. He was 11 of 16 from the field, 5 of 7 from downtown. He was 5 for 5 at one point from 3 from the jump well into the second half.
2: He really was, and Minnesota chose to put Rudy Gobert on Stephon Castle to start the game, and the Spurs came out firing early and often. Castle had 11 points, it seemed to be, before Chris Finch could call a timeout, but I think that's what really got Castle's confidence going, and you appreciate the way he was aggressively attacking that matchup.
1: Oh, and he also double-doubled with 11 rebounds, and he had 6 assists. All 5 starters scored north of 11 points, 19 for Victor Wembanyama, 21 for De'Aaron Fox, 18 for Julian Champagne. All the offense was there for San Antonio, and they blasted Minnesota on the boards. But let's not forget how good the San Antonio defense was as well.
2: I believe that was honestly the most impressive part. And when you consider that their offense was able to feed off their defense, Victor Wembanyama just manning the paint pretty much gave all of his teammates an opportunity to be very aggressive on the defensive side on the perimeter. So now when you know you've got that anchor behind you, if you get beat, so be it. You've got to deal with our big guy back there. We could be even more aggressive out here on the perimeter.
1: That defense held Minnesota to 37% shooting for the game. Minnesota has to look at this night in what fashion?
2: They have to look at this night in the fashion of they don't have a healthy Anthony Edwards. Dante DiVincenzo is out with a ruptured Achilles. This team was not healthy. This team was not full. However, they were still able to make it through those injuries into the second round of the playoffs. They just ran into a team that was better. It would have been difficult to beat the Spurs if they were healthy, let alone not being at full strength.
1: Franchise record, 18 made threes for the Spurs tonight in postseason play. The 139 was the third most they've ever scored in a postseason game as well, in a storied history in the postseason for the Spurs franchise. So San Antonio moves on. They have won and get set to face OKC in Game 1 on Monday night. We'll have it for you, of course, right here on ESPN Radio. Final score again, San Antonio 139, Minnesota 109. For Corey Alexander, I'm Sean Kelly, right here on your home for the NBA, ESPN Radio, and the ESPN app. Now let's go back to Alex Del Barrio in the studio.
0: Well, thanks a lot, Sean. Again, 139-109, the final. A big-time effort from the Spurs, especially from Stephon Castle with 32 points and 11 rebounds and 6 assists. The fifth player with 30 points, 10 rebounds, and 5 assists in a clinching opportunity in franchise history. Let's hear from Castle on if he feels this team is building something special.
3: I think we're a really talented group that, you know, plays together and plays very selfless, and we're all young. So, playing like that, I feel like it's just... I mean, that's where most of the record breaking comes from, you know, being the youngest guy. We have a lot of young guys that are, you know, very talented on our team. So I think it could be anybody's night on any given night. So, I mean, us just being very selfless and the way we move the balls, it's just fun to play.
0: Meanwhile, Wemby, 19 points, 6 rebounds, and 3 blocks. He was asked if the playoff experience he's gained means something moving forward.
4: Yes, of course they mean something. Now, the nature of the playoffs makes it that we're going to play against better and better teams. And there was already a leap between the first and second round. And it's going to be probably an even bigger leap between second and third. But we got good guidance. We got good coaching staff, the best actually. So we can trust them.
0: And waiting for the Spurs or the defending champion Oklahoma City Thunder, the game one of that series will be coming up on Monday. But a lot of the questions regarding the Spurs going into the playoffs, even though they had beaten the Thunder 4 out of 5 times this season, or the fact that they were the 2 seed in this postseason, was, well, they are a little ahead of schedule than they should be. Mitch Johnson, the Spurs head coach, was asked, does this team feel ahead of schedule?
5: I'm not being facetious, but like ahead of schedule what? Right? Like, I understand the general expectations of what we were supposed to in October aren't necessarily aligned with where we're at right now. So if that's your question, I would guess by general consensus then ahead of that schedule. But we never talked about what we were going to be or what we were going to do. We just knew that we had a lot of potential and we were going to try to be the best team we can be. And those guys in that locker room have given themselves to the team and each other. And it's been pretty fun when you see a group of guys that are willing to give themselves to the team, the process, regardless of what that means for themselves.
0: Meanwhile, for the Timberwolves, they're eliminated in 6 games in the semifinals. Anthony Edwards, 24 points, 3 steals, scored 19 of his 24 in the first half, really struggled in the second half. Edwards was asked on what work needs to be done to catch up with the other 2 teams in the West.
6: How much work do you guys have to do going forward here to catch up in the Western Conference and
7: to catch up
6: and to contend again?
7: I don't know, man. I think that I don't think that's a question for me.
0: As for Chris Finch, he was asked about Anthony Edwards' performance on Friday.
8: You know, they did a good job. I mean, they were super, really physical. They held him off ball. They chucked him on the ball. You know, with their bigs, particularly Wembanyama, it's not really a pick and roll game. They stayed home on our driving kick on him in particular. I thought tonight he found something with like downhill momentum drives and staying with it and playing with force. You know, I think that, you know, was something that hadn't been there early on in the series as he was kind of working himself back. But like, you know, I don't know. I mean, Anthony's certainly wasn't 100%, and it was a credit to him just to be out there and playing the way that he did. So I've got nothing but great things to say about Ant's performance in this series because, he wasn't supposed to even be there until the middle of the series. So
0: it's chalk in the West, 1 seed versus 2 seed, the Thunder and the Spurs, game one of the Western Conference Finals coming up on Monday on ESPN Radio. 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As for the Eastern Conference, a game 6 between the Pistons and the Cavs, Pistons, with their backs against the wall, facing elimination, needing a Game 6 win on the road. Jalen Duren struggling during the series, but in Game 6, he came up big in the fourth.
9: Here's Cunningham, a 3. No. Offensive rebound. Duren put back in. Jalen Duren, another rebound and another 2 points.
10: First-time All-Star showing just why tonight.
9: 18-point lead, matching the largest for the Pistons tonight. 2:45 to go. They inbound it, and the clock expires, and the Detroit Pistons come down to Cleveland and on the road stave off elimination again. There will be a Game 7 in Detroit. Pistons 115, Cavaliers 94.
0: Mark Kesslerscher on ESPN Radio. as the Pistons win it 115-94, forcing a Game 7, their fourth straight win facing elimination, their longest streak in a single postseason in franchise history. They'll host the Game 7 coming up on Sunday. Meanwhile, Jalen Duren, in this one, a much better performance, 15 points, 11 rebounds, and 3 blocks, had averaged 9.4 points and 6.5 rebounds in games 1 through 5 of the series. Duren joined Mark Esser and P.J. 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
9: First of all, before we get to your game tonight, down 3-2 on the road, what was the mindset coming in?
11: Whenever our back's against the wall, we keep swinging. Same formula.
10: Jalen, you okay? I know you went back to the locker room. You got some ice, I believe. You okay?
11: I'm fine, man. I'm fine. I'm happy. Ready to get back home and finish the job.
10: Well, let me say congratulations, because you were dominant inside, defensively, on the glass, scoring. What was your guys' mentality? I know you came in, you faced this in the first round, yeah. But like in the locker room after game 5, what was the conversations like amongst your team?
11: Fight. Like I said, man, we keep swinging. We're not the type of team that give up, that lay down. If you want to beat us, you got to come beat us. And I mean, we showed our togetherness tonight. 1 through 15, 1 through 16, however many guys we got, you know, everybody came to ball. Everybody came to show up. And like I said, whenever our backs against the walls, man, we keep swinging, man. That's the only way you get out that corner.
10: Well, you made a great point, too. How many, JB used 10 players. Your bench outscored the Cleveland bench 48-19.
11: Yeah.
10: How about the lift from Caris LeVert, Duncan Robinson, yeah. Marcus Sasser, Paul Reed. Yeah. What a great job by your bench.
11: Yeah, I mean, that's what we do. We're a team that's all together. It's not just one man. When anybody's name is called, anybody's number is called, they show up and ready to go. We all got the same mentality, same approach, man. That's why I love my guys.
9: A lot of fans came down from Cleveland. You'll have the house to yourself at Little Caesars on Sunday.
11: Yes,
9: good luck in Game 7.
11: Appreciate you.
0: As Jalen Duren with Mark Escher and P.J. Carlissimo. As for Pistons head coach J.B. Bickerstaff, said his team did what it needed to do to avoid elimination.
12: We did what needed to be done. And, you know, again, when we're at our best, you know, it's the defense that's going to carry us. It's the physicality. You know, I was pleased that we were allowed to play our style of basketball tonight. You know, we're going to be handsy, be physical, legally handsy. And just make it difficult on people. And I thought up and down the roster, we did a great job of that. And, you know, it obviously helped us close the game out.
0: Meanwhile, Kenny Atkinson, the Cavs head coach, said game sevens, well, that's what we want to see in the NBA playoffs.
13: We got a humble group, really humble group. There's none of that. There's no cockiness. I've seen this movie before, right? Like it's you know, it's tough. It's hard. It should be hard. The good thing is we put ourselves in a position to have a game 7. But this is what it's about. Playoffs are hard. We got to close it out in game 7.
0: So game 7 will be on Sunday, a game you can listen to on ESPN Radio. Switching back to Major League Baseball, the Red Sox taking on the Braves. Braves with the best record in baseball at 30-14 have their best 45-game start to a season since 2003. Matt Olson with 14 home runs on the season, second most in the National League behind the Phillies' Kyle Schwarber. Let's get to the action, though. It's in the 10th inning, a 2-2 game, and Mike Yastrzemski at the plate for the Braves.
14: Lefty set right at the belly. 1-2. Swung on, struck down towards left center field. That's down! That's down! And say goodnight. Braves take it 3-2.
0: On 680 The Fan in Atlanta, Braves win it in extra innings with the walk-off double by Yaz's seventh career walk-off hit. Braves off to their best 45-game start to the season since 2003. They've also now won 11 series openers, tied with the Yankees for the most in baseball. Marlins and the Rays in the battle for Florida. The Rays have won 10 straight home games, their second longest home win streak by any team this season. The Rays 11-1-2 in 14 series versus the Marlins since 2019, the most series wins versus any non-AL East team in that span. Marlins, though, 6-12 on the road this season. Pick up the action in the bottom of the fourth inning. Taylor Walls at the plate with men on for Tampa.
15: Be interesting, though. Hold on.
16: As a ground ball over the bag at first, it's into the right field corner, an extra base hit. One run is in as Mullins scores. Racing around third, Fiducia. He's coming home. On to third, Walls, and he's out on the relay.
17: Taylor
16: Walls,
17: in.
16: A two-run double down the right field line, and the Rays are up 6-1 now.
17: There we go,
16: in the bottom
17: boys.
16: Of the fourth.
0: 620 WDAE on the call. Rays go on to win it over the Marlins 7-2. Rays have now won 11 straight home games, tied with the third longest streak in franchise history. Cedric Mullins for Tampa, 4-for-4 with 3 runs scored, including his 3rd home run of the season. Yandy Diaz with a home run as well, his 6th of the season. 4 of his 6 home runs this season have given the Rays the lead. Toronto taking on Detroit. Blue Jays have won 5 of the last 6 road series against the Tigers. Let's pick up the action in the 6th. Riley Green at the plate for the Tigers.
17: The pitch. Swinging a line drive down the right field line. Hooking. Fair ball into the corner. Dingler is in. Green around first. Heading to second. He'll cruise into second. 14th double of the year. Tigers have tied it at 2.
0: On 97.1, the ticket. We have a 2-2 game going into extra innings. And we pick up the action here as Spencer Torkelson comes to the plate looking to finish this one off for the Tigers.
17: The 2-2. Swing to drive to the gap in right center field. That ball is up the gap. Tigers win. Buehling comes home. Tigers walk off the Blue Jays.
0: Torkelson with a walk-off single. Tigers win it 3-2. Riley Green 1-for-4 with a game-tying RBI double in the 6th, which you heard. A Tiger snap at 3-game losing skid, only their 2nd win in their last 10, dating back to May the 4th. 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
3: 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Two game sixes, trying to get to game sevens for a couple of teams or get their way into the conference finals, plus some WNBA action, some action on the diamond as well. 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
3: 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Merrill Kelly looking for the rare complete game. 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
2: Swing and a miss. He got him. And at 37 years old, Merrill Kelly fires his first ever complete game in the most unlikely of venues. 9 innings of one-run ball at Coors Field.
1: Number four.
3: The Pistons down 3-2, hoping to force a game 7 in Cleveland, and Jalen Duren's dunk in the fourth put them up for good and sends the series back to Detroit. The call on ESPN Radio.
4: Here's Cunningham, a 3. No. Offensive rebound, Duren put back in. Jalen Duren, another rebound and another 2 points.
5: First-time All-Star showing just why tonight.
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1: Number three.
3: In the Battle of Missouri, the Cardinals and Royals tied at 4 in the 11. Joel Pozzo at the plate. Here's the call on the Cardinals Radio Network.
6: The pitch. Pozzo swings and he hits it to right. A Redbird winner. A base hit to right. Pozzo touches first, and he's going to be mobbed by his teammates as we light up the night in downtown St. Louis. Joel Pozzo with the game winner on the first pitch he saw from Steven Cruz. The Cardinals walk off the Royals in 11, 5-4.
1: Number two.
3: It's weird to say a Yastrzemski walked off the Red Sox. That's exactly what happened in Atlanta tonight. The call on 680 The Fan.
6: Lefty set right at the belly. 1-2. Swung on, struck down towards left center field. That's down! That's down! Here comes Kim! Braves got a win! Hit the lights and say goodnight! Braves take it 3-2!
1: Number one.
3: Spencer Torkelson sent the fans home happy at Comerica Park. Cap off a great sports night in Detroit. The call on 97.1 The Ticket.
6: The 2-2. Swing and drive to the gap in right center field. The ball is hit the gap. Tigers win. Fielding comes home. Tigers walk off the Blue Jays.
3: 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We're a couple of games into the WNBA season. We had 2-1-1 teams squaring off with Caitlin Clark and the Fever hosting the Washington Mystics. Clark with 20 and 5 assists in each of the Fever's first two games. Clark struggling, though, in this one against the Mystics on Friday. Just 2 of 15 from the field and 11 points in the first three quarters, but she was heating up in the fourth. Mystics up by 3, but Clark looking to even things up on Ion.
7: Will it be Mitchell? Will it be Clark? Cunningham looking, versatile Allen, handoff Clark for the tie, yes! Caitlin Clark has tied the game with under 2 seconds left to play! 22 has done it again!
3: Clark had 17 fourth quarter points, the most she's put up in a fourth quarter in her career, but it was too much Cody McMahon and the Mystics on Friday.
7: Mitchell can't finish at the rim! The pure presence of Shakira Austin! McMahon is left alone. And a big shot, Cody McMahon. Oh, what a swing. Kelsey Mitchell had a chance to put the Fever in front. And instead, it's Washington by 4.
3: Mystics sneak past the Fever 104-102. Caitlin Clark in the loss finishes with 32 points. Meanwhile, Aces and Suns, Aja Wilson had a big game.
8: Against Pierce, Wilson jabs, fires, knocks down the 3. 45 for Aja Wilson.
9: 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Jordan is unstoppable.
3: She becomes the only player in WNBA history with multiple 45-point games. Aces beat the Sun 101-94. More to come from the conference semifinals in the NBA. 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
21: I'm looking forward to seeing Mookie because me and Morales are supposed to go to the game tomorrow night. So looking forward to seeing
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21: happens.
22: Supposed to? We're going. You and I are definitely sharing a Dodger dog on screen, on video. We're going to find a pocket of Giants fans and then just sit between them and start sharing Dodger dog. Just freak everybody out. Yeah. I'm going to squirt ketchup on your face.
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4: 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Offensive rebound, Durant put back in.
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25: Champagne looks to screen. Driving left now down the lane. Fox to the rim, lays it up and in.
24: We have the latest from day two of the PGA Championship.
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24: Plus, the Subway Series begins tonight in Queens. Grisham back toward the track, at the wall, gone! Juan Soto goes deep to left.
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3: 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We got six teams left in the NBA playoffs entering play on Friday and going into Friday's action with two game sixes. We could have cut it down to the NBA's Final Four. Plus, we got a lot of baseball action to get to. Tell you about the big MMA bout on the horizon coming up on Saturday in LA between Ronda Rousey, Gina Carano, the WNBA in the early stages of its season. We got highlights from that, but we begin in Minnesota.
0: The Spurs are a win away from the conference finals, up 3-2 after a 126-97 win over the T-Wolves.
2: At the end of the day, man, it's another basketball game. So you come out, put your boots on, and get ready to go to war.
3: Spurs looking to move on to the conference finals in the West for the first time since 2017 and the first time in the Victor Wembanyama era. Spurs 16-3 in franchise history in best-of-seven series when they hold a 3-2 series lead. Wolves, meanwhile, 1-3 in series when they trail 3-2 with their only win.
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3: All San Antonio early. Minnesota could not hold the Spurs at bay. Fast forward to late in the second quarter, Julian Champagne hitting from downtown.
6: Wembanyama out the screen on the ball for Castle, now sinks away. Castle against Conley. Castle to the right side of the lane. Turns, jump pass to Vassell, touch it corner left. Champagne for three. Got it with 5.4 left.
7: Champagne was able to hesitate but still get that one to go.
3: I mean, it's 74-59 just before the intermission. A big lead for San Antonio, and it would continue. And the big fella, Victor Wembanyama, showing, I don't need any playoff experience. I'm getting it now.
6: Reaver for Edwards, catches wing right, drives, floats it at the rim, missed it, rebounded by Wembanyama. Fox up the floor to Wembanyama, who slashed the right wing. Now attacks the rim and reaches up the score. And a very early timeout by Chris Finch in Minnesota as it's become 81-63.
3: Sean Kelly on ESPN Radio, 81-63 the score, and Victor Wembanyama would put him up even more in the fourth.
6: Champagne in transition, catches wing left, throws it into Wemby, and he dunks it with two hands. Timeout, Chris Finch, largest lead now for San Antonio, up 30, and they're starting to head into the night here in Minneapolis.
7: And that may be the one that makes Chris Finch just wave the white flag.
3: Fans heading into the night, Spurs heading into Oklahoma City for the Western Conference Finals. A dominant 139-109 win over the Wolves. Wemby with 19 points and 6 rebounds. Stephon Castle with a game-high 32 in the win. Also had 11 rebounds and 6 assists. All 5 Spurs starters reached double figures to pick up the win. Stephon Castle on Amazon Prime and Cassidy Huther.
8: As he gets a dap up from Naz Reid, Steph, a wire-to-wire win, dominant from the jump. I mean, 14 of your 32 came in the first quarter alone. What did you like most about how you guys came out and closed this series out?
9: I just think our energy and our attention to detail was probably the best it's been all series. So when we're playing like that on defense, it makes the offense for us very easy.
8: So much conversation around this team about the playoff inexperience and maybe being ahead of schedule, but what does making the Western Conference Finals say? What really matters to the success of this team?
9: Yeah, I mean, we don't really care about the outside noise. I mean, we knew that we were ahead of schedule probably in December of this year, I mean, last year. So, I mean, just coming into every game with a lot of confidence and just focusing on us and trying to win basketball games.
8: And waiting for you guys in the Western Conference Finals, OKC, a team that you guys beat had a 4-1 record in the regular season. How do you balance the confidence of those matchups while also understanding that the playoffs are a different challenge altogether?
9: Yeah, I mean, we're not even thinking about that right now. I mean, the games ahead are totally different games. You know, they're rolling right now. They've won 8 straight, so they're defending champs. We know it's going to be tough to knock them off, but I think we're pretty confident we can do it.
3: That was Stephon Castle with Cassidy Hubbard on Amazon Prime. Let's hear from the Spurs in the press conference. Let's hear from Victor Wembanyama and the feeling of advancing to his first ever Western Conference Final.
27: Oh, it's great. Shows that we already gained a little bit of experience from our short playoff time. Feel like we put ourselves in the best conditions. Simple as that.
3: And with a big 32-point effort, Stephon Castle impressed many in Game 6, including his head coach, Mitch Johnson.
28: He's pretty damn good. I thought his temperament and disposition led to him having the right approach and playing the right way. And we have a few guys on our team that are just that talented that when they do that, they take over at times. The talent pops. They get to just have fun.

0: 40 blocks through his first 10 career playoff games. In the loss, Anthony Edwards with 24 points, 3 steals, 19 of those 24, though, in the first half. So the Spurs take on the Thunder in the Western Conference Finals. Game 1 of the West Finals is on Monday in Oklahoma City.
1: Somebody's finally going to get a road win here in this series. And the Pistons fans leaving dejectedly.
2: I thought we did a lot of good things tonight to put us in position to win. Just didn't close the game.
3: I expect our guys to be ready mentally and, you know, bring this thing back here.
0: Meanwhile, while the Spurs and Oklahoma City Thunder get ready for the Western Conference Finals coming up on Monday, the New York Knicks went into Friday waiting for the winner of the Cavs and Pistons in the Eastern Conference Finals. Game 6 from Cleveland. It's been an even series. In fact, so even that both teams have scored 543 points exactly in the series. Cavs up 3-2, trying to close out at home. Cavs as a franchise 9-1 at a best of 7 when they win a game 5 with the series tied 2-2. Cavs looking for a return to the conference finals for the first time since 2018, but the Detroit Pistons had other ideas thanks to Cade Cunningham.
4: Inbounds to Cunningham. Gets it to Sasser on the left. Lights it up for 3 off the back iron. Missed. Rebound tipped and Detroit controls. Reed out to Cunningham. Right side triple and that one goes down.
5: I like the timeout by Kenny Atkinson. He's going over to complain to Zach Zarba, but his team right now is out of sorts.
0: That made it 11 on ESPN Radio. Mark Hestischer on the call. Later in the second quarter, Donovan Mitchell trying to chip the lead away for the Cavs.
4: Cade Cunningham, 16 points working pass, tipped away by Mitchell. He's in the clear. Donovan Mitchell throws it down. Jackhammer two-hander.
5: Ditto what we said. That's 10 turnovers for Detroit.
0: And that turnover closed the gap to within 4. So we go to the third quarter. Detroit starting to reestablish control thanks to Marcus Sasser at the end of the third quarter.
4: Here's Mitchell at the top, fakes right, crosses left, bounce down low, Mobley goes up and stuffs it. Or did he miss it?
5: Missed it.
4: Missed it off the rim. Here's Sasser the other way, floats it up and in at the horn. I don't know how Mobley missed that one. And Sasser got another bucket right before the third quarter clock expired. And Detroit on that bucket takes its biggest lead of game 6, up 14 headed to the fourth.
0: Up 14, 84-70 at that point. We move to the fourth quarter, and Jalen Duren puts this one on ice.
4: Outside it goes on a fresh 14 to Harris. Reload Duren, gets behind Allen, spins and scores. A redemptive game 6 for Jalen Duren.
5: Boy, it's taken a long time, but Jalen Duren has really showed up for Detroit.
0: That made it a 13-point lead. Pistons cruise at the end and force a Game 7 with a 115-94 win in Game 6. The series goes back to Detroit for Game 7 on Sunday on ESPN Radio. Pistons are 5-0 all-time in Game 7. Cade Cunningham, 21 points and 8 assists, including 5 of 10 from 3. Cunningham on Amazon Prime.
6: Cade, you guys fight off elimination again. We've seen this before. Why is this team responding when backed against the wall?
7: I mean, we're just playing our brand of basketball. Coming out competing, trying to execute our system to the best of our ability. And we're together. We stick together through everything, so it's a great win for us.
6: You stick together. You told me these playoffs are about enjoying the moment. Well, now you got another Game 7 in your building. What are you looking forward to about Sunday?
7: The energy, the opportunity. Just getting back to the city and having an opportunity to, you know, do something special, win in front of our home crowd, and move on.
0: Cade Cunningham on Amazon Prime. Meanwhile, Pistons head coach J.B. Bickerstaff, he was asked in the press conference what makes the Pistons so hard to eliminate in the postseason.
8: They just don't quit. You know, the resolve that they have, you know, the belief that they have in one another. They just have the ability, you know, to bounce back mentally where they don't hang on to things, right? Like quarters don't bother them, halves don't bother them. You know, they just move on to the next play, stay moment to moment, and try to win what's in front of them at that time. And, you know, there's a built-in trust, and there's no insecurity in our guys' chemistry. And I think that makes a huge difference in these moments.
0: As for the Cavs, they're going to have to go on the road to try to advance to the Eastern Conference Finals. Cavs head coach Kenny Atkinson said they weren't as sharp as the Pistons were.
9: Credit to them. They play great. Give them credit. They were the better team. Sometimes it's that simple. Hard to beat a team four times in a row in the NBA. They came out. I just give them credit. We weren't sharp. They were sharp. They shot the heck out of the ball. You know, 16 for 36 from three, and then, you know, 13 offensive rebounds, you know. So, but really, story about them being super sharp, and we weren't. And so it happens.
0: Donovan Mitchell struggled with his

0: Scott in game six said he can't worry about his shooting performance.
1: Well, I can't dwell on it. You know what I mean? I missed shots tonight. Do I think some of them were tougher shots that I could have got better? Sure. But you can say that. I can say that about every game, right? So I'm not here to look at the fact that I missed shots. It's just the overall force and impact of the game. Tonight I missed shots. I've been making them most every game this series, and tonight I didn't. So I'm not worried about that. And it's more so the everything else. But yeah, we missed an opportunity. But I can't do nothing. We can't do anything about it. We got to go out there and win on the road.
0: Again, Pistons win at 115-94. Donovan Mitchell, 6 of 20 shooting from the field, just 18 points. Game 7 coming up on Sunday from Detroit. We head into the final 36 holes of the PGA Championship after Friday's round 2. 82 players made the cut. One of them, not Bryson DeChambeau. Meanwhile, Justin Rose in jeopardy of missing. Eagled the final hole to sneak in just ahead of the cut. The leaders, we got a tie up at the top at minus 4. Maverick McNealy and Alex Smalley tied atop the leaderboard. Let's hear from McNealy first on the continued success he's having at majors.
2: I didn't feel like I played that great. I somehow got a lot out of my game, and this is obviously new territory for me, but I am confident that it's going to go into the experience bank, and good or bad, I'm going to learn a lot from it, and really excited to test my game in ways it hasn't been tested before, and like I think this is the next step for me as a professional is competing and playing well in this type of tournament.
0: As for the co-leader, Alex Smalley?
3: A lot of really good moments, some not so great moments, and then a lot of just trying to keep moving forward in between. It was difficult. It was chilly this morning. The wind was up. Some of the hole locations are very difficult. They're right on the top of a crown. So, you know, you might have a putt that goes uphill, but once it gets to the hole, it starts going downhill. So I had a couple 15 or 20 footers up the hill today that I was really just trying to lag up near around the hole and try not to let it get away from me. It was difficult. I definitely would have taken a one under today before I teed off.
0: And several more players tied below them at just one stroke back. Maverick McNealy, Alex Smalley tied at minus 4 in the PGA Championships going into the third round on Saturday. Meanwhile, in baseball, Max Fried is going on the 15-day disabled list. The Yankees announced that on Friday. The left-hander underwent an MRI and CT scan on Thursday before being examined by Yankees team physician Chris Ahmad. The club said he'll undergo additional tests in a few weeks to determine when he can resume throwing. Yankee skipper Aaron Boone on the level of concern.
4: Kind of is what it is right now. I think in some ways good news in that, you know, ligaments in good shape and just a matter of what, you know, how the timeline's going to shake out. But I think, you know, long term feel like we're in an okay spot. So we'll just kind of listen to the body here over the next days and weeks and, you know, see what ultimately that timeline leads to.
0: The Subway Series getting underway in Queens. Yankees just 1-5 in their last 6 and sit 2 games behind Tampa in the AL East. Clay Holmes facing the Yankees for the first time since leaving them in 2024 has allowed 2 or fewer runs in all 8 of his starts for the Mets this season. Another start like that would make him just the second Mets pitcher ever to start the season with 9 straight starts allowing 2 or fewer. Although the Yankees did not make it easy on him. Let's pick up the action in the third inning. Top of the third inning, Jazz Chisholm at the plate.
5: Here's the pitch to Jazz. Swung on, hit hard. Past the diving first baseman, Vientos. Judge scores. Here's Cody Bellinger. Jazz digging for second. He slides head first. He is in there. A 2-run double by Jazz Chisholm, and the Yankees have a 3-0 lead.
0: All right. On WFAN, 2 RBI double makes it 3-0 in favor of the Yankees. Move it to the bottom of the 7th, Juan Soto at the plate for the Mets with the bases empty, sitting on 249, trying to get to that magic 250 on 880 ESPN New York.
6: And now the pitch. High drive, deep center, Grisham back toward the track, at the wall, gone! Juan Soto goes deep to left, his second home run in as many days, and the Mets are on the board. A little life in the bottom of the 7th.
0: Juan Soto, 1-for-3 with a homer, and with that 250th home run, he's the youngest player to reach that mark since Albert Pujols did it at age 26 and 258 days back in 2006. Meanwhile, some injury news. Clay Holmes, 4 1/3 innings, 4 earned runs and 8 strikeouts. He suffered a broken fibula in the 4th inning after being hit by a line drive from Spencer Jones. Yankees pick up the win 5-2. They've now won 11 series openers this season, tied for the most in Major League Baseball. SportsCenter all night, ESPN Radio, and the ESPN app. Coming up, more from the diamond. A lot of rivalries getting underway this weekend in interleague play. We'll get to that next. 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
12: 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Well, we had plenty of rivalry series throughout Major League Baseball getting underway on Friday. Let's get to one in the Lone Star State between Houston and Texas, the Silver Boot Series. Astros have lost four straight home series, and at the bottom of the AL West at just 17-28, hoping that Spencer Arrighetti could get them off the schneid, and did he ever. More on that in a second, but we pick up the action in the bottom of the third inning. No score. Isaac Paredes at the plate for the Astros.
13: This inning, 3-2, pitch is clubbed, left field, gone. That's the beauty of having Yordan as protection in the on-deck circle. Paredes got a cookie and shot it out of here.
12: on KBME 790 AM, 1-0 Astros at that point. Astros go up 1-0. That would be all Spencer Arrighetti would need. He takes a no-hitter into the eighth inning and ends up finishing with 5 strikeouts and 7 1/3 before Justin Foscue broke up the no-hitter in the eighth. Astros win it 2-0, allowing just 1 Rangers hit in the process. Astros have allowed 10 or more hits to their opponents 18 times this season. Meanwhile, the Cubs and White Sox beginning their rivalry series on the South Side. Cubs back on the winning side after breaking a 4-game losing streak on Thursday with a win against the Braves. They hold the second-best record in the National League. Cubs 10-1 in their last 11 against the White Sox, but the Pale Hoes, they've won 5 in a row going into this game, tied for their longest winning streak of the season. Pick up the action, top of the eighth inning. Cubs in control. Carson Kelly at the plate with a big swing.
14: 1-0, and a high fly ball hit to deep right center field. Racing over is Peters, and this one bounces on the track and over the wall for a ground rule double. So 2 runs come in, and the Cubs now up 10-4 over the White Sox here in the eighth.
12: On the Cubs radio network, Cubs would finish the win with a 10-5 victory, their second straight win. They're now 14-3 in the last 17 meetings versus the White Sox dating back to 2022. It also ends the White Sox 5-game win streak. Kelly, as you heard, with a 2-run double there, ends up 3-for-5 and with 4 RBIs for the game. Freeway series in Orange County. Halos hosting the Dodgers. Blake Snell scratched from the start for LA after making his season debut last Saturday. Angels a lowly 16-28 this season. A loss Friday would give them their second worst 45-game start in franchise history. Pick up the action, top of the sixth inning, already 4-0 Dodgers, and Teoscar Hernandez at the plate looking to send one out on AM 570 LA Sports.
14: One of those great defensive plays made by the Angels on Teoscar last time up. He swings, hits a drive, deep right center. It is heading back toward the wall. It is over the wall. That's a home run. Teoscar Hernandez with a 2-run shot. He hit it off the scoreboard over the yellow line.
12: Teoscar Hernandez with his 5th home run of the year, but his first since April the 15th. He'd gone 23 games without a home run entering play on Friday. Dodgers go on to win it by a final of 6-0. Max Muncy also with a home run in the game, his 12th. That came in the 4th inning. Andy Page, his 1-for-4 with a 3-run homer in the 4th inning, was hitless in his previous 4 games entering play on Friday. It's the 3rd straight win following a 4-game losing streak. It snaps a 7-game losing streak versus the Angels dating back to September 4th of 2024. Angels shut out for the 3rd time this season, have lost their last 4 games overall. Phillies in Pittsburgh to take on the Pirates. They fell behind 6-0 early. A man on for Kyle Schwarber with the Phillies down 8-2. Schwarber hit his 19th home run of the year in the 5th inning. Up again, looking to inch the Phillies closer.
15: With a man on to the pitch, Schwarber swings, hits one in the air, center field. Cruz going back into his right. It's going to be over his head and gone. He did it again. My goodness. Opposite field, up the alley, just to the right of the 410 sign. Into the Phillies bullpen, a rocket from Kyle Schwarber, his 20th home run of the season.
12: 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Phillies still trailing by 3. Phillies rallied for 3 in the 9th to force extra innings, so we head to the 10th. Go-ahead run already in, but the Phillies looking for more with Rafael Marchand at the plate.
15: And the pitch swung on, line towards left center. It's in for a hit. Marchand delivers. Both runners will score. Rafael Marchand, his first hit since April 25th. His first at bat in 8 days. And he's driven home 2 as the Phillies lead it 11-8.
12: Again on Sports Radio 94, WIP on the call. Phillies win it in extra innings, 11-9 in 10. Phillies trailed 6-0 in the 3rd inning and come back to win it. Schwarber again with 2 home runs, 5 runs batted in, 20 home runs this season. Ties the Phillies record through 45 games of a season. Schwarber with 9 home runs over his last 8 games, the second most in an 8-game span in Phillies history. Bryce Harper in the game, 4-for-5 with a game-tying 2 RBI single in the 9th. It was reviewed for a home run, but it was upheld. Pirates led it 8-5 entering the top of the 9th, had won 25 straight when leading by 3. Still more to come, including more from the 2 NBA playoff games on Friday. That's next. 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
0: slider bag. 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
1: Well, we got a tie atop the leaderboard of the PGA Championship. Alex Smalley, Maverick McNealy go into the final 36 holes at 4-under after 36 holes in the PGA Championship. McNealy was 3-under on Friday. Smalley a 1-under 69. Chris Goddard, Hideki Matsuyama, and Stefan Jaeger among those tied at one stroke back. So it's still anyone's tournament with 36 holes to play. Both Ronda Rousey and Gina Carano have made weight for the main event for Jake Paul's Most Valuable Promotions on Saturday. Rousey weighed in at 142 pounds even, and Carano came in at 141 and one-third pounds for the 145-pound featherweight limit contest. Carano took to social media, said she had lost over 100

0: pounds to make weight for this fight over the last year and a half. And in the NBA, two game sixes on Friday. We'll have a game seven between the Pistons and Cavs on Sunday. That'll be on ESPN Radio. But in the West, the Wolves with their backs against the wall, hosting the Spurs, trying to force a game seven, but the Spurs and Victor Wembanyama had other plans.
1: Champagne in transition. Catches wing left, throws it into Wemby, and he dunks it with two hands. Timeout, Chris Finch. Largest lead now for San Antonio, up 30, and they're starting to head into the night here in Minneapolis.
2: And that may be the one that makes Chris Finch just wave the white flag.
1: Game to the Spurs, series of the Spurs. It is a final, 139-109. The 139 points for the San Antonio Spurs, who win this series 4-2, is the third most in a playoff game in franchise history. That's saying a lot for a Spurs franchise that's enjoyed the success they have had.
0: Sean Kelly, Corey Alexander on ESPN Radio. Again, the Spurs win it 139-109, winning the series 4-2. It's their first conference final appearance since 2017. But don't hear from me. Hear from the guys who called it for us on ESPN Radio. Once again, with our post-game extra, here's Sean Kelly and Corey Alexander.
1: Thank you, Alex. The West is now set in the conference finals. The San Antonio Spurs tonight, in dominant fashion, eliminate Minnesota in Game 6 by a final count of 139-109. A dominant performance for the Spurs as they punch their ticket to the conference finals for the first time in 9 years.
2: And not only do we see the two best teams in the West in the Western Conference Finals, we may see the two best teams in the NBA in the Western Conference Finals. And when you consider how dominant both these teams were all season long, the Spurs were the reason that Oklahoma City could not rest their guys down the stretch. They had to continue winning to get that number one seed, which gets them, of course, home court advantage on Monday when the Spurs take on the Thunder to start the Western Conference Finals.
1: Stephon Castle, 32 points, game-high honors there. He got started early. He was 11 of 16 from the field, 5 of 7 from downtown. He was 5 for 5 at one point from 3 from the jump well into the second half.
2: He really was, and Minnesota chose to put Rudy Gobert on Stephon Castle to start the game, and the Spurs came out firing early and often. Castle had 11 points, it seemed to be, before Chris Finch could call a timeout, but I think that's what really got Castle's confidence going, and you appreciate the way he was aggressively attacking that matchup.
1: Oh, and he also double-doubled with 11 rebounds, and he had 6 assists. All 5 starters scored north of 11 points. 19 for Victor Wembanyama, 21 for De'Aaron Fox, 18 for Julian Champagne. All the offense was there for San Antonio, and they blasted Minnesota on the boards. But let's not forget how good the San Antonio defense was as well.
2: I believe that was honestly the most impressive part. And when you consider that their offense was able to feed off their defense, Victor Wembanyama just manning the paint pretty much gave all of his teammates an opportunity to be very aggressive on the defensive side on the perimeter. So now when you know you've got that anchor behind you, if you get beat, so be it. You've got to deal with our big guy back there. We could be even more aggressive out here on the perimeter.
1: That defense held Minnesota to 37% shooting for the game. Minnesota has to look at this night in what fashion?
2: They have to look at this night in the fashion of they don't have a healthy Anthony Edwards. Dante DiVincenzo is out with a ruptured Achilles. This team was not healthy. This team was not full. However, they were still able to make it through those injuries into the second round of the playoffs. They just ran into a team that was better. It would have been difficult to beat the Spurs if they were healthy, let alone not being at full strength.
1: Franchise record, 18 made threes for the Spurs tonight in postseason play. The 139 was the third most they've ever scored in a postseason game as well, in a storied history in the postseason for the Spurs franchise. So San Antonio moves on. They have won and get set to face OKC in Game 1 on Monday night. We'll have it for you, of course, right here on ESPN Radio. Final score again, San Antonio 139, Minnesota 109. For Corey Alexander, I'm Sean Kelly, right here on your home for the NBA, ESPN Radio, and the ESPN app. Now let's go back to Alex Del Barrio in the studio.
0: Well, thanks a lot, Sean. Again, 139-109, the final. A big-time effort from the Spurs, especially from Stephon Castle with 32 points and 11 rebounds and 6 assists. The fifth player with 30 points, 10 rebounds, and 5 assists in a clinching opportunity in franchise history. Let's hear from Castle on if he feels this team is building something special.
3: I think we're a really talented group that, you know, plays together and plays very selfless, and we're all young, so Playing like that, I feel like it's just, I mean, that's where most of the record breaking comes from, you know, being the youngest guy. We have a lot of young guys that are, you know, very talented on our team. So I think it could be anybody's night on any given night. So, I mean, us just being very selfless and the way we move the balls, it's just fun to play.
0: Meanwhile, Wemby, 19.6 rebounds and 3 blocks. He was asked if the playoff experience he's gained means something moving forward.
4: Yes, of course they mean something. Now, the nature of the playoffs makes it that we're going to play against better and better teams. And there was already a leap between the first and second round. And it's going to be probably an even bigger leap between second and third. But we, you know, we got good guidance. We got good coaching staff, the best actually. So we can trust them.
0: And waiting for the Spurs or the defending champion Oklahoma City Thunder, the game one of that series will be coming up on Monday. But a lot of the questions regarding the Spurs going into the playoffs, even though they had beaten the Thunder 4 out of 5 times this season, or the fact that they were the 2 seed in this postseason, was, well, they are a little ahead of schedule than they should be. Mitch Johnson, the Spurs head coach, was asked, does this team feel ahead of schedule?
5: I'm not being facetious, but like ahead of schedule what? Right? Like, I understand the general expectations of what we were supposed to in October aren't necessarily aligned with where we're at right now. So if that's your question, I would guess by general consensus, then ahead of that schedule. But we never talked about what we were going to be or what we were going to do. We just knew that we had a lot of potential and we were going to try to be the best team we can be. And those guys in that locker room have given themselves to the team and each other. And it's been pretty fun when you see a group of guys that are willing to give themselves to the team, the process, regardless of what that means for themselves.
0: Meanwhile, for the Timberwolves, they're eliminated in 6 games in the semifinals. Anthony Edwards, 24 points, 3 steals, scored 19 of his 24 in the first half, really struggled in the second half. Edwards was asked on what work needs to be done to catch up with the other 2 teams in the West.
6: How much work do you guys have to do going forward here to catch up in the Western Conference and
7: to catch up
6: and to contend again?
7: I don't know, man. I think that I don't think that's a question for me.
0: As for Chris Finch, he was asked about Anthony Edwards' performance on Friday.
8: You know, they did a good job. I mean, they were really physical. They held him off ball. They chucked him on the ball, you know, with their bigs, particularly Wembanyama. It's not really a pick-and-roll game. You know, they stayed home on our drive and kick on him in particular. I thought tonight he found something with, like, downhill momentum drives and staying with it and playing with force. You know, I think that, you know, was something that hadn't been there early on in the series as he was kind of working himself back. But, like, you know, I don't know. I mean, Anthony certainly wasn't 100%, and it was a credit to him just to be out there and playing the way that he did. So I've got nothing but great things to say about Ant's performance in this series because, you know, he wasn't supposed to even be there until the middle of the series. So
0: it's chalk in the West, 1 seed versus 2 seed, the Thunder and the Spurs, game one of the Western Conference Finals coming up on Monday on ESPN Radio. 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As for the Eastern Conference, a game 6 between the Pistons and the Cavs, Pistons, with their backs against the wall, facing elimination, needing a Game 6 win on the road. Jalen Duren struggling during the series, but in Game 6, he came up big in the fourth.
9: Here's Cunningham, a 3. No. Offensive rebound. Duren put back in. Jalen Duren, another rebound and another 2 points.
10: First-time All-Star showing just why tonight.
9: 18-point lead, matching the largest for the Pistons tonight. 2:45 to go. They inbound it, and the clock expires, and the Detroit Pistons come down to Cleveland and on the road stave off elimination again. There will be a Game 7 in Detroit. Pistons 115, Cavaliers 94.
0: Mark Kesslerscher on ESPN Radio. As the Pistons win it 115-94, forcing a Game 7, their 4th straight win facing elimination, their longest streak in a single postseason in franchise history. They'll host the Game 7 coming up on Sunday. Meanwhile, Jalen Duren in this one, a much better performance, 15 points, 11 rebounds, and 3 blocks, had averaged 9.4 points and 6.5 rebounds in Games 1 through 5 of this series. Duren joined Mark Kesslerscher and PJ Carlissimo on ESPN Radio.
9: First of all, before we get to your game tonight, down 3-2 on the road, what was the mindset coming in?
11: Whenever our back's against the wall, we keep swinging. Same formula.
10: Jalen, you okay? I know you went back to the locker room. You got some ice, I believe. You okay?
11: I'm fine, man. I'm fine. I'm happy. Ready to get back home and finish the job.
10: Well, let me say congratulations, because you were dominant inside, defensively, on the glass, scoring. What was your guys' mentality? I know you came in, you faced this in the first round, but like in the locker room after game five, what was the conversations like amongst your team?
11: Fight. Like I said, man, we keep swinging. We're not the type of team that give up, that lay down. If you want to beat us, you got to come beat us. And I mean, we showed our togetherness tonight. 1 through 15, 1 through 16, however many guys we got, you know, everybody came to ball. Everybody came to show up. And like I said, whenever our backs against the walls, man, we keep swinging, man. That's the only way you get out that corner.
10: Well, you made a great point, too. How many, JB used 10 players. Your bench outscored the Cleveland bench 48-19.
11: Yeah.
10: How about the lift from Caris LeVert, Duncan Robinson, yeah, Marcus Sasser, Paul Reed. Yeah. What a great job by your bench.
11: Yeah, I mean, that's what we do. We're a team that's all together. It's not just one man. When anybody's name is called, anybody's number is called, they show up and ready to go. We all got the same mentality, same approach, man. That's why I love my guys.
9: A lot of fans came down from Cleveland. You'll have the house to yourself at Little Caesars on Sunday.
11: Yes,
9: good luck in Game 7.
11: Appreciate you.
0: As Jalen Duren with Mark Escher and P.J. Carlissimo. As for Pistons head coach J.B. Bickerstaff said, his team did what it needed to do to avoid elimination.
12: We did what needed to be done. And, you know, again, when we're at our best, you know, it's the defense that's going to carry us. It's the physicality. You know, I was pleased that we were allowed to play our style of basketball tonight. You know, we're going to be handsy, be physical, legally handsy. And just make it difficult on people. And I thought up and down the roster, we did a great job of that. And, you know, it obviously helped us close the game out.
0: Meanwhile, Kenny Atkinson, the Cavs head coach, said game sevens, well, that's what we want to see in the NBA playoffs.
13: We got a humble group, really humble group. There's none of that. There's no cockiness. I've seen this movie before, right? Like it's you know, it's tough. It's hard. It should be hard. The good thing is we put ourselves in a position to have a game seven, but this is what it's about. Playoffs are hard. We got to close it out in game seven.
0: So game seven will be on Sunday, a game you can listen to on ESPN Radio. Switching back to Major League Baseball, the Red Sox taking on the Braves. Braves with the best record in baseball at 30-14 have their best 45-game start to a season since 2003. Matt Olson with 14 home runs on the season, second most in the National League behind the Phillies' Kyle Schwarber. Let's get to the action, though. It's in the 10th inning, a 2-2 game, and Mike Yastrzemski at the plate for the Braves.
14: Lefty set right at the belly. 1-2. Swung on, struck down towards left center field. That's down! That's down! And say goodnight. Braves take it 3-2.
0: On 680 The Fan in Atlanta, Braves win it in extra innings with the walk-off double by Yaz's seventh career walk-off hit. Braves off to their best 45-game start to the season since 2003. They've also now won 11 series openers, tied with the Yankees for the most in baseball. Marlins and the Rays in the battle for Florida. The Rays have won 10 straight home games, their second longest home win streak by any team this season. The Rays 11-1-2 in 14 series versus the Marlins since 2019, the most series wins versus any non-AL East team in that span. Marlins, though, 6-12 on the road this season. Pick up the action in the bottom of the fourth inning. Taylor Walls at the plate with men on for Tampa.
15: Be interesting, though. Hold on. As a ground ball over the bag, at first it's into the right field corner, an extra base hit. One run is in as Mullins scores. Racing around third, Fiducia. He's coming home. On to third, Walls, and he's out on the relay.
16: Taylor
15: Walls, a two-run double down the right field line, and the Rays are up 6-1 now
16: in
15: the bottom of the fourth.
0: 620 WDAE on the call. Rays go on to win it over the Marlins 7-2. Rays have now won 11 straight home games, tied for the third longest streak in franchise history. Cedric Mullins for Tampa, 4-for-4 with 3 runs scored, including his 3rd home run of the season. Yandy Diaz with a home run as well, his 6th of the season. 4 of his 6 home runs this season have given the Rays the lead. Toronto taking on Detroit. Blue Jays have won 5 of the last 6 road series against the Tigers. Let's pick up the action in the 6th. Riley Green at the plate for the Tigers.
16: The pitch. Swinging a line drive down the right field line. Hooking. Fair ball into the corner. Dingler is in. Green around first. Heading to second. He'll cruise into second. 14th double of the year. Tigers have tied it at 2.
0: On 97.1, the ticket. We have a 2-2 game going into extra innings. And we pick up the action here as Spencer Torkelson comes to the plate looking to finish this one off for the Tigers.
16: The 2-2. Swing to drive to the gap in right center field. That ball has got the gap. Tigers win. Fielding comes home. Tigers walk off the Blue Jays.
0: Torkelson with a walk-off single. Tigers win it 3-2. Riley Green 1-for-4 with a game-tying RBI double in the 6th, which you heard. A Tiger snap a 3-game losing skid, only their 2nd win of their last 10, dating back to May the 4th. 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
7: 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Merrill Kelly looking for the rare complete game. 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
8: The 1-2. Swing and a miss. He got him. And at 37 years old, Merrill Kelly fires his first ever complete game in the most unlikely of venues. Nine innings of one-run ball at Coors Field.
6: Number four.
7: The Pistons down 3-2, hoping to force a game seven in Cleveland, and Jalen Duren's dunk in the fourth put them up for good and sends the series back to Detroit. McCall on ESPN Radio.
8: Here's Cunningham, a three. No offensive rebound. Duren put back in. Jalen Duren, another rebound and another 2 points.
9: First-time All-Star showing just why tonight.
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6: Number three.
7: In the Battle of Missouri, the Cardinals and Royals tied at 4 in the 11. Joel Pozzo at the plate. Here's the call on the Cardinals Radio Network.
10: The pitch. Pozzo swings and he hits it to right. A Redbird winner. A base hit to right. Pozzo touches first. And he's going to be mobbed by his teammates as we light up the night in downtown St. Louis. Joel Pozzo with the game winner on the first pitch he saw from Steven Cruz. The Cardinals walk off the Royals in 11, 5-4.
6: Number two.
7: It's weird to say a Yastrzemski walked off the Red Sox. That's exactly what happened in Atlanta tonight. The call on 680 The Fan.
10: Lefty set right at the belly. 1-2. Swung on, struck down towards left center field. That's down! That's down! Here comes Kim! Braves got a win! Hit the lights and say goodnight! Braves take it 3-2!
6: Number one.
7: Spencer Torkelson sent the fans home happy at Comerica Park to cap off a great sports night in Detroit. 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
11: The 2-2. Swing and drive to the gap in right center field. The ball is up the gap. Tigers win. Feeling comes home. Tigers walk off the Blue Jays.
7: 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We're a couple of games into the WNBA season. We had 2-1-1 teams squaring off with Caitlin Clark and the Fever hosting the Washington Mystics. Clark with 20 and 5 assists in each of the Fever's first two games. Clark struggling, though, in this one against the Mystics on Friday. Just 2 of 15 from the field and 11 points in the first three quarters, but she was heating up in the fourth. Mystics up by 3, but Clark looking to even things up on Ion.
12: Will it be Mitchell? Will it be Clark? Cunningham looking. First it's Hines Allen. Hand off Clark for the tie. Yes! Caitlin Clark has tied the game with under 2 seconds left to play. 22 has done it again.
7: Clark had 17 fourth quarter points, the most she's put up in a fourth quarter in her career. But it was too much Cody McMahon and the Mystics on Friday.
12: Mitchell can't finish at the rim. The pure presence of Shakira Austin. And McMahon is left alone. And a big shot, Cody McMahon. Oh, what a swing. Kelsey Mitchell had a chance to put the Fever in front. And instead, it's Washington by four.
7: Mystics sneak past the Fever 104-102. Caitlin Clark in the loss finishes with 32 points. Meanwhile, Aces and Suns, A'ja Wilson had a big game.
4: Against Pierce, Wilson jabs, fires, knocks down the three. 45 for A'ja Wilson.
13: A'ja Wilson is unstoppable.
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14: 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I've studied the NFL schedule, which means I'm going to tell you the exact week when Fernando Mendoza and other rookie quarterbacks will get their first start this season. 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
1: There are revenge games, reunion games here.
2: Yeah.
1: I'm glad Nuno included reunion. I feel like very Smallsian in saying this.
3: Smallsian?
1: Yeah. You love petty. You want nasty. You want, like, the people to talk junk to each other with this. Revenge, I think, is the wrong word for some of these games. But how about this? Reunion or revenge?
3: Let's do it.
2: Let's do it.
1: Okay?
3: I like that game.
1: Yeah. Is it reunion or revenge? Robert Saleh, coach of the Titans, against the Jets, Sunday, September 13th, 1 p.m. Eastern. Reunion or revenge?
2: Revenge.
3: Revenge.
1: He's such a kind guy. He's not going to say anything.
3: He got blamed for all the dysfunction that was happening with the Jets, and that doesn't...
1: Why am I getting... I'm getting such a dirty look.
2: You don't know Rob Saleh very well. Go ahead.
1: Oh,
3: he's
1: I don't.
3: He's a tough guy.
1: Yeah. I took a picture of my son at a basketball game.
3: But he also took the fall for all the dysfunction that was happening with the Jets, and we obviously know Aaron Rodgers was complicit in it. We later find out what was going on with ownership and his son and his buddies.
2: Madden ratings.
3: His son giving the game ball out to other people. Like, there was so much else happening within the organization that, quite frankly, was probably outside of Rob Saleh's control or purview, and he had to take the fall for it. So this is revenge.
1: Okay. Reunion.

0: revenge. Jonathan Zaslow. So, next one. Kenneth Walker, Seahawks. Chiefs, Seahawks, October 25th, 8:20 p.m. Eastern.
1: You're going to say reunion.
2: LA's mega sports station.
3: 710 ESPN.
1: I step up in a big way. We win the Super Bowl. I'm the MVP. And you say, thanks, toodaloo. Enjoy your next stop.
0: Toodaloo.
1: That is bulletin board material for me. You better believe, if I'm Kenneth Walker, that I'm in the gym every day in the offseason thinking about the fact that they did not appreciate me.
4: Yeah, revenge.
0: Okay. CeCe and Smalls, revenge or reunion? Malik Willis, Dolphins at the Packers, Sunday, December 20th, 1 p.m. Eastern.
4: Reunion. I mean,
5: he's got to be thankful to
4: Malik
5: Packers,
4: Willis,
5: right?
4: Jeff Hafley. Yeah, thankful for the opportunity.
1: Right.
4: He set himself up for a massive payday because his career was teetering on life support when he got to Green Bay. And Jeff Hafley was a head coach at Boston College a couple of years ago.
0: Not a great one, let's be honest.
4: Not a great record, but a couple of years with the Green Bay Packers shine on it. Really good defensive schemes, elevated the profile of that unit, parlayed that into a huge opportunity being a head coach in the National Football League. So I'm going to say a reunion game. And if we're being honest, by December 20th, it ain't as if the Miami Dolphins going to have a whole lot to play for other than pride.
0: That's a good point.
4: So I just think that's going to be a reunion game.
1: I will say reunion as well, to borrow from our friend Mike Tannenbaum. Both graduated out of the program. And I think that, Malik Willis and Jeff Hafley?
0: Malik Willis did. Let's see if Jeff Hafley graduated out of the program.
1: He went from a DC to a head coach. That is graduating.
0: Yeah. What was his GPA, though?
1: It doesn't matter. You graduated. You got your diploma.
0: Okay.
1: He got a bigger job thanks to his time with the Green Bay Packers, as did Malik Willis. They both graduated.
0: This one's probably going to be an easy one. Trey Hendrickson, Bengals, twice with the Ravens, Sunday, October 25th, Thursday, December 31st. Reunion or revenge?
4: Revenge.
0: This is the biggest.
4: There's no way that could be a reunion
0: game. This is the biggest revenge game.
4: Yeah. That's a revenge game.
1: You didn't want to pay me. You drug this out.
0: Holdouts.
1: Yeah.
0: He's in Florida. That's so far, I would rank that number one in terms of revenge over Saleh.
4: They better hope Joe Burrow make it out of them games.
0: Well, that would change the season again.
4: They better hope we make it out of them games.
1: Okay, but that's an evergreen statement.
4: Yeah, they better stop. Hey, I guarantee in that game they ain't going to be in shotgun a lot. Guaranteed. Mm-hmm.
0: Reunion or revenge? NFL schedule released last night. Three to four more here. Jalen Waddle, Broncos against the Dolphins, Sunday, December 6th in Denver. Reunion or revenge?
1: Reunion.
0: Yeah.
4: Jalen Waddle wanted to be traded. The Miami Dolphins obliged them, and they traded him.
0: That's a thank you no game.
1: Good looking out.
0: 100%.
1: Exactly. Good looking out.
0: That is a thank you no
4: game.
0: Thank you no game.
1: You didn't let me waste away there. And for that, I appreciate it.
4: Exactly.
0: DJ Moore for the Bills against the Bears. Bears at Bills, Saturday, December 19th, 8:20 p.m. Eastern. Reunion or revenge or thank you no game?
4: Oh, I think that's a revenge game.
1: Is it?
4: Yeah, I think that's a revenge game. Caleb Williams, you had no use for me. Let me get with a quarterback that actually won an MVP and that from a physical gift standpoint looks at you eye to eye, maybe surpasses you, and let me show you what I can do. Everybody in Chicago thought I was washed. Y'all invested a top 10 pick on Romeo Doubs. Y'all drafted Colston Loveland in the top 10. Y'all put all of this ammunition in pass catching.
0: Romeo Dunze.
4: Yes. Somebody named Rome. They took it a top 10 pick, and then they took Colston Loveland with a top 10 pick. You know what I mean? They drafted all of this firepower to put around Caleb Williams because they thought I couldn't do the job. Well, let me show you I can do the job with a true championship contender.
0: Mm.
1: See, I hear you, and you could go that way, but I also think that he likely went to a better situation because I expect the Bears to regress and I expect the Bills to be good. So maybe it's a reunion. Hey, you didn't find any use for me, but thanks that I went to a really good spot.
0: All right, two more quickly, and then we got to ask CeCe about his version of this. Michael Pittman, Colts Steelers, Sunday, October 11th, 1 p.m. Eastern, reunion or revenge?
1: This one feels like a push. I don't know.
0: Did anybody realize he was on the Steelers?
4: Yeah, I did. I'm going to say reunion. Because I think Michael Pittman Jr., although he doesn't know who his week one quarterback is going to be, is with a franchise that's on much more solid footing.
0: All right, next one. Titans at Giants. Brian Daboll at the Giants. Reunion or revenge? Sunday, September 27th, 1 p.m. Eastern.
1: Revenge. And here's why. Because Joe Shane is still employed there.
0: But he helped with the Harbaugh search, it feels like.
1: I think in a lot of ways did that for Jackson Dart because of their relationship.

0: Giants?
1: No.
0: Okay.
1: Did not play the Giants.
0: So you never had a revenge game against the Giants, but when you were with the Giants and then the Ravens, it was automatic revenge against the Cowboys.
1: Yes.
0: Why specifically?
1: Because they chose not to pay me.
0: Who did they choose to pay? Do you remember?
1: I do remember, and I'm not going to do that because some of those guys are my friends. But
0: so it wasn't against them. It was against the Cowboys.
1: No, it wasn't against them.
0: You.
1: They chose not to pay me. Like, you chose them over me.
0: Mm-hmm. And was there anybody? I know
1: you never want to see your ex do better with the next, ever.
0: Did you have any
2: of
0: a revenge game with Washington? Now, you didn't play for them, but hear me out on this.
1: No.
0: No, I'm saying, because Washington promised you something, then Haynesworth swoops in, you don't get that. Were you ever kind of in a revenge game against them?
1: No. Have you seen Washington? Why would I want? Look, thank you for not doing
0: that. Was
1: that.
0: A thank you, no
1: it's
0: game.
1: A thank you. Thank you for deciding to go with Haynesworth and not signing me. Thank you.
0: So that was your wait. Who did we say was a thank you, no game? That was a Jalen Waddle one for you.
1: Yeah, thank you.
3: Real quick, I think as a Giant fan, that first Canty year with the Giants, we might have felt like he might have been a sleeper agent for the Cowboys.
1: No, that is nasty.
4: Nuno brings up this 2009.
0: That is really actually nasty.
1: He's not wrong. It was paid vacation. I say that because
3: Canty's joked about
4: just
3: that
4: like
3: first
4: Japan
3: year
4: Canty
3: Giants.
4: Paid vacation.
1: No, Japan wasn't a vacation. That was a trip. I did more work in Japan than I did that first year
4: in
1: with the New York Giants. I promise you that.
0: Wait a second. You went to Japan with your family for the last 2 weeks with your newborn. That was more work for you than playing for the Giants in year one.
1: 1,000%.
2: Wow.
1: 1,000%.
0: One cost you a lot more than the other, I promise you that. As you were getting paid from the Giants, you were paying a lot for taking an infant around, a newborn around, as
1: you
0: we all
1: my pockets,
0: do.
1: Evan Cohen.
0: Talking about
1: what I'm paying on my trips.
2: Yeah, but
1: my pockets.
2: Japan didn't pay you to come there.
0: No, that's what I'm saying.
1: No. That's what I said. Paid vacation. I was cut proof that first year.
2: Good work.
1: I knew based on the guarantees, there's no way they can get rid of me.
0: Oh my God!
1: I'm out in the city every night.
0: But is that
1: Bottle
0: something?
1: Service every night.
0: Is that something?
2: Too bad we weren't friends then. I would like to.
0: Can you know say that, or is that something only CeCe can say?
1: It was a time.
0: You know, man,
1: we reached well in 2009.
0: Cross
1: we
0: line
1: reached
0: there,
1: very well.
0: Wow, I can't believe it. Can't believe it. All right, there you go. Revenge or reunion games or thank you note games there in the NFL. You know what else is great? 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
17: We have Ani Bose with us, NFL Vice President of Broadcasting, who is with us on the day after the NFL schedule release. And I'm curious if this is like, Ani, for you, is this like tax day for most accountants? Like, you get to relax? It's been such a buildup to April 15th, and here you are the day after the schedule comes out. Just what was yesterday like for you? Just the whole process of putting the heavy lifting.

0: together, and now it's over.
1: Sure. Thanks, guys. It's great to talk to you. Interesting one. I never thought about it as a tax day and an accountant thing, but maybe that's an apt analogy. You know, yesterday is kind of the pinnacle of it, and the press release goes out at 8 p.m., and the teams put out their incredible videos, and ESPN does their show, and NFL Network and everything else. But it's really, you know, a build-up. You know, this whole week was kind of the build-up. You know, we have to get to that final schedule and, you know, get the commissioner to approve it. And, you know, we put out those breadcrumb games, as we like to call it, and have some fun and tease what's coming. But, you know, maybe the most kind of telling anecdote from this year is that Joe Buck went on Good Morning America and announced their week one Monday Night Football game. Hey, it's a good one, Broncos and Chargers, but I can't tell you what cities it's in because the NFL is still working on finalizing the schedule. So might just give you an illustration that we are taking every minute possible up until we had to go be the commissioner at about noon on Tuesday for the final approval. And that's the culmination of 3 or 4 months of work on this thing and a small group of people sitting in a room and seeing what the computer spits out and iterates and figuring out what we like and don't like and then getting to a schedule that we're really happy with and really proud of.
2: What is the single busiest or most stressful day in this whole process?
1: I would say it's this last few days. We joke about we have this tradition now on Mother's Day evening after we've you know, done whatever we need to do with our families. You know, we get on a Zoom because it's crunch time, and a lot of years we'd go to the commissioner on Monday and get that final recommendation. This year it happened to be Tuesday. But, you know, we probably spent 4 hours on that Zoom that night just iterating through, is this the one? What are the challenges? What do we have to identify? And then we came back and did it again and had a relatively late night on Monday because we had the time. I think outside of that, the stress doesn't build up because we have time and we have the runway to iterate on it. And, you know, we'll feel the heat. Hey, are we, you know, we're 2 weeks away. Do we feel like we're close? But that's evolved a lot. The computers are so good now. The software is so good that there were years where we were panicked. Are we going to have something ready by our self-imposed deadline? That's a little bit less, but it builds up towards the end because you just want to spend as much time possible, you know, making sure that this is it. There's no mistakes, and we feel good about everything in here.
0: We're talking with Ani Bose, NFL VP of Broadcasting Operations, and I can't imagine the juggling, too, that goes in with sort of, you know, navigating the diverse media landscape here. You have the ESPNs, you have the streamers, you have NBC and Fox and CBS, NFL Network, Netflix, all Amazon Prime. What are the biggest asks or constraints that they bring to the table each year?
1: You know, on the ask sides, you know, at some level, there's, you know, the top games of the year that you guys are all going to circle and be like, I'm looking forward to that one. I'm looking forward to that one. And, you know, they all want some piece of those top 10, 15 games. And that's fine. We're used to that. I think part of it, you know, you just reeled off a whole bunch of partners that are new and windows that are new, right? We're playing on Thanksgiving Eve this year. We're playing on Australia on Thursday, which means we're kicking off the season on Wednesday. You know, in the last week, we just announced, you know, Fox is taking one of the international games in, I think it's week 10. And we've got some late season Saturday windows that CBS and Fox and NBC all have. Those things came together fairly late in the process. We had an idea of where we're going, but until we knew, they weren't locked in. And then those are windows now where we want to have big, you know, meaningful games in those windows. So all of that is just the juggling act that we do. And we always say, I've been doing this about 20 years. Every year is slightly different. There's something we haven't done before. And that's what keeps it really interesting and challenging.
2: What do you think is the biggest misconception people have about setting the schedule?
1: Probably that, you know, networks get to pick their games or they're bidding on their games and things like that. They absolutely lobby us, and there are certain things that we have to hit in terms of appearances of teams and things like that. But, you know, ultimately those are decisions that our team makes, and that's what we recommend to the commissioner as part of that schedule that he approves is, you know, our fundamental thing. There's two things probably driving the schedule. The most important one is just competitive balance and equity. We have to make sure the teams are playing fair schedules, and that's crucial. And there's some hard and fast rules that we're not going to break. And then there's some other things that we're just, hey, make sure we don't do this to these teams for various reasons. And that just gets more complicated with international games and games on different days of the week. And then the other side of it is our bedrock principle is just let's get the most appealing games into the windows where more fans can watch them. And so we balance all of that. But, you know, people are like, oh, NBC just handpicks those games and they get to have them and things like that. It doesn't quite work that way.
0: All right, he's Ani Bose, NFL Vice President of Broadcasting Operations. I got to ask you about the uptick in international games this season. We're in different continents now. We've got our first game in Australia. And I'm just curious, like, how you try to protect team performance, player health, while also juggling with teams that do want to be a part of international games, but also I would imagine there's some reluctance on the part of some party that you have to try to keep happy in this.
1: Yeah, look, I think that, you know, the juggling and the balance is really important, and that's hand in hand with our, you know, with football operations and our event operations teams and things like that. You know, like you said, just making sure that what we're doing, is it feasible? You know, we're playing that game in Australia and it's being played on Thursday. You know, that's all kind of vetted out with the international team and the football team, and can we do this? And then once they say, yes, we can play this game in Australia, we come to the scheduling team and figure out, you know, who's going to play. The Rams kind of raised their hands for that, and we figured out the opponent, but what network it's going to be on, what day of the week, things like that. So we, you know, that's all hand in hand. And if you think about it, you know, we've been 15 plus years of playing, and in the beginning it was one game in London, and the teams that played got a bye the week after. They probably went to London for a week, but, you know, ahead of time to train and everything else. But we've learned, and we build on those learnings. You know, the Vikings played back-to-back games in Ireland and London last year as a visiting team. The Jaguars are playing back-to-back games this year. Everything we learn helps us solve that problem, where now you're not guaranteed a bye after going to London or Europe, and you probably don't want it. If you're playing in London in week four, you probably don't want that week five bye. But the teams have learned. They've gotten more sophisticated. They're sports science and training staffs are so focused on this stuff. So all of that helps, you know, build it both just from the international perspective and playing these games in different continents, but also for us on the scheduling side. Hey, Baltimore and Dallas can go to Rio and play in week three in a doubleheader. We're going to make sure they come home after that game. You know, those are those constraints that we are given and we schedule around, but they don't have to have a bye, and they can keep going into their season and make sure, you know, competitively, for other reasons, they have a bye at some other time.
2: So I'm sure you haven't, may not have seen them all, but I want your early take right now on who do you think is winning the schedule release video battle this season?
1: it's a great one, and what a great thing that has just evolved over these years. Look, I think, you know, widely accepted, the Chargers are perhaps the multiple-time defending champions, what they put in the details. I said to someone, I've got to watch that thing on a large screen and have a magnifying glass just to see all the Easter eggs in there, and it's so clever. You know, in our scheduling room, we've got a great team of people led by Hans Schroeder and Mike Norris, who are kind of the drivers of this, but other folks like Max St. John and Blake Jones and Lucy Popko. And, you know, we spend a lot of time together and we get a little punchy. And Blake is one who is just all about the Simpsons and making jokes about Mendoza and things. The Colt Simpsons video was the first thing that got sent around on our group text, because we're like, that's it. That is the kind of the banter that we have constantly. So I haven't watched all of them yet, but, you know, the level of clever creativity is fantastic.
0: It really is. The production value on this is crazy. And I'm wondering, without giving away too many state secrets, like, they have to get some of their stuff ahead of time before we get it, right? Like, just to know, like, all right, our graphics have to be this, our font has to be this,
1: yep.
0: or do they get it when we get it as well? Do they get tipped off a little bit ahead of time?
1: They get it a little bit ahead of the public, but that's an interesting observation, because, you know, when we think about how big this day has become and the anticipation, I love it. I love how our fans are into it, and then how our, you know, you guys who cover the game, you want to critique, you know, everybody's schedule, where they get their bye. But everybody knows who they're playing, right? The minute the season ends, the Chargers know who their opponents are, so they can start building their jokes and their graphics.
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1: Dan Morgan here on the Rich Eisen Show. Our radio audience just returned. The GM and president of football operations of the defending NFC South champion Carolina Panthers here on the Rich Eisen Show. 8 minutes is something you would even cut down. How about, you know, again, I'm as a host of a draft, I like talking. So fewer minutes is a problem for me.
2: Give me 5 minutes.
1: Really?
2: Mm. Yeah.
1: That's it. What about 3 minutes in day three? What about that?
2: That'd be great.
1: Yeah?
2: Yeah. I think it'd be good, you know? Like, your board, I think, especially our board, where you're drafting best player available, like, it's pretty easy the way that we stack it. You know, when our pick comes, like, we're taking the guy that's, you know, best player available at the time. So it's really, you know, it's not rocket science, if you want to say, but at the same time, you know, you have to prepare and you have to, you know, make sure – you know, your board's the way that you want it and have confidence in it.
1: What'd you like about Monroe Freeling that you jumped on him at 19, Dan?
2: I mean, 21 years old, 6'7", 34¾-inch arm. You know, you look at his pass protection, you look at his run blocking. He's only a one-year starter, but he's a guy with, like, a huge upside, a guy that we felt like we could take, and he could come in here and compete to start, and we're excited about him, man. Like, he's... He, I-

0: think he definitely has a lot of potential, a high ceiling, and a guy that I think's, you know, really going to ascend once he gets going.
1: I mean, Dan, I don't have to tell you how to do it, but I mean, when you say he's 6'7", you got to go like this with your hand. You know, I know that's an old thing. My kids, they're in school right now, which is why I'm daring to do this. They'd be so angry at me for actually making it.
0: I'll leave that for my kids.
1: Yeah, I mean, and so clearly he does what for your offense, do you think?
0: Yeah, I mean, listen, it's hard to find left tackles. It's hard to find guys that big and that athletic to play left tackle. So, obviously, we have Icky coming off an injury. We signed Rasheed Walker. I think your offensive line can never be too strong. And we got to win. If we're going to win the game, it's got to be up front on both sides of the ball. So we put a point of emphasis on, you know, making both sides of the ball, both fronts, as strong as possible. And that's what went into our thinking.
1: Now I know why you wanted the first round to go quicker, Dan, because the conversation going into the draft was, if you want a top-notch left tackle, drafting around where you were drafting, best of luck, that there could have been a run on that.
0: Yeah.
1: And you had to have been sitting there on that Thursday night going, come on, like, are we going to be able to stick and pick Monroe Freeling? How many times in your mocking out of the draft did you get so lucky to have that happen where you didn't have to move up or down?
0: Not many times. Yeah, he would usually go pretty early in the mock drafts that I would do. Maybe a time, you know, here or there I would get them. But for the most part, again, these left tackles and guys, especially that big and athletic, they're going to go a lot earlier than where we thought he, you know, where we took them.
1: And then pieces of the puzzle, the fact that you hit the defense so hard in free agency, that opened up your draft strategy. Is that one way to put it, Dan?
0: Yeah, definitely. I think that's our strategy. You know, it just so happened we want to take the best player, whether it's in free agency or the draft. Like, we just want to add really talented football players to our roster. You saw what we did with Jalen Phillips and Devin Lloyd, and same thing here. Like, Monroe Freeling, best player available on our board, we take him. So that's our philosophy here, where we just want to get the best football players in our building.
1: And then Lee Hunter, Chris Brazell, the second, Will Lee the third. So you kept on going. It's amazing your the next draft choice wasn't the fourth. But walk me through those guys. What do you like about them?
0: Yeah, we followed the board. Same philosophy there, where at the time they were the best players available. In the second round, obviously, we drafted Lee Hunter. We thought very highly of him, a big body that super strong at the point of attack. Again, win the game up front. Chris Brazel, just a big, rangy receiver with 4.37 speed. He can make big plays down the field. He can run routes. He's so flexible and loose, and he can just do so many things for our offense, you know, to open the vertical game up in our offense. Same thing, you know, Will Lee, another guy, super tough, competitive, feisty out there. He's big and he's long. He fits our prototype for corners. Just, you know, a guy that we held in high regard. So we're extremely excited about our draft class, our free agency class, and where we're headed as a franchise.
1: Yeah, I mean, you take a look at your receiver room now, right? You mentioned Brazel there to go with Leggett. Coker, my goodness, the way he came on at the end of the season last year. Your offensive rookie of the year in Teteroa McMillan, Jimmy Horn sitting there as well, just to name a few. Your running back room, you did lose Rico Dowdle. But there is Jonathan Brooks. Will you walk me through his injury, as well as you mentioned Icky, you mentioned Ekwonu, who's been obviously a crucial draft choice for you in the first round as well. Walk me through those two pieces and how you're going to work this all together on offense, Dan.
0: Yeah, obviously Jonathan Brooks, we drafted him in the second round 2 years ago, a guy that we think very highly of. Obviously, you know, coming off two knee injuries, feel awful for him, but He's doing great. He worked his way back, fully healthy now, feeling great, looking great out there, cutting, running fast. So obviously we're super excited about him and potentially where he could bring our offense. So yeah, in the pass game and the run game, I think he'll really help us out. And Icky's making a lot of progress as well. Timeline wise, I'm not sure when he's going to be able to come back, but he's down there. He's working his butt off. The training staff's doing a great job with his rehab. So yeah, we'll see where he's at a certain point during the season. But again, two guys, you know, that we hold in high regard, and Brooks is healthy. Icky's getting healthier by the day, and both, you know, we're excited about both of them.
1: Dan Morgan here on the Rich Eisen Show, and obviously you're in the process of having a team that you can build around a young quarterback while he's on his first contract, and what that means for your cap, et cetera. What's your philosophy, plan on a Bryce Young extension? Where do you stand on that?
0: Yeah, we just picked up his fifth year, and you know, I think contract wise, in terms of long-term contract, you know, we'll keep talking about that here internally, and we'll get it done at the right time, you know, if we're going to do it. And you know, we'll talk to Bryce's representatives and, you know, just kind of keep those discussions here internally. But obviously we believe in Bryce. He's gotten better every single year. He's developing as a leader. He has such a good grasp of Coach Canales and Brad Hidzik's offense. He's just getting better every single day. So we're obviously really excited about him and the team and the direction that we're headed.
1: Well, there's no doubt about where, you know, the arrow is trending. Certainly since right at the outset of, you know, your and Coach Canales' relationship with him, there was a benching. There was a sit down from which, you know, he has clearly come back. And there was even a conversation, could he even continue in your organization when that happened? That was on us in the media, not what you were saying, obviously, internally. Yeah. But the point is, though, is that the arrow is trending up. And where does he feel, do you think? Do you need to talk with him about not extending him after year three when somebody in a first round, first overall position usually expects that to happen? Or somebody who clearly is a face of a franchise gets this deal in the NFL after 3 years? Do you have to talk with him as to why he currently doesn't have it?
0: Yeah, I mean, we always do a great job of communicating with all our players, not just Bryce. And Bryce knows where we stand with him, and he feels the same way about us. Again, I think, you know, when and if a deal gets done, you know, it's one of those things where he knows we feel great about him. He feels great about where we're headed. So we'll get something done at the right time.
1: Okay. So last one for you on this. I'll just put a fine point on it. Is this a prove it situation, do you think, Dan? Would you say that?
0: Bryce, I think everybody on our roster has to prove every single day, you know, their value and worth. And everybody knows that in this building, that you have to, you know, go work and go earn everything. But yeah, Bryce, you know, in terms of him having to earn it, you know, everybody on the roster has to earn it. And again, he's headed in the right direction. We feel great about him. And again, we'll get it done at the right time.
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1: Sam Amick of The Athletic, senior NBA writer. 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
17: I got a question, though, in regards to Costco. 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
18: I'm very selective. 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But if you're giving away, like, energy drink sips, I'll skip that all
19: day
18: long.
19: I don't like it when they get mad when you say no.
20: Well, I've never had that before.
19: 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Like, you want to try this? 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
18: 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Yeah. Fine.
19: I'm not hungry.
18: Yeah,
19: I don't want it.
18: I know they're trained to do this, but the thing that is like...
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2: Perfectly executed. 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
3: He is Harry Douglas. I'm Freddie Coleman. 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We do it each and every Tuesday. The Four Horsemen, me, HD, Shannon Penn, E-Dog, Eric Hanman. We put our noggins together to bring a list du jour for you.
4: Who's in?
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3: And it is brought to you by SoFi. Get your money right. This all had the genesis of what happened on Sunday at the My New York Knicks and Shannon Penn's New York Knicks. Obnoxious to the 25th powers of fan base. Taking over a building, newscasts, sports updates, an entire city again after beating the Philadelphia 76ers. This time it didn't take six games. It only took four. So we're going to put our heads together and give you the top six obnoxious fan bases. And yes, more than likely, you're part of one of them, maybe even two, when it's all said and done. So let's get it started.
4: Number one.
3: HD, what's number one on your list of the most obnoxious fan base?
8: Dallas Cowboys. Dallas Cowboys, Dallas Cowboys, Freddie, because not only are they obnoxious, they're also delusional. Mm-hmm. There are a lot of times when they felt like their team were Super Bowl contenders, only for a lot of people to tell them no. You guys were not Super Bowl contenders. You were pretenders. 2026, that's a different story. But I'm talking about previous to 2026. This fan base every year, this is our year. Dak is going to do it. Dak attack, quack, quack. Dak attack, we got it. Dallas Cowboys are this. Dallas Cowboys are that.
3: Okay.
8: Yeah, but we won these Super Bowls in the 90s. Yeah, it was the 90s. I was just a little boy in the 90s. I'm going with the Dallas Cowboys. What say you, Freddie?
3: Well, before you get to me, E-Dog Eric Hanman. E-Dog, who's number one on your list of the most obnoxious fan base? Harry says the Cowboys.
9: Yeah, it's really interesting because like I kind of don't have the Cowboys even on my list because it's gotten to the point with the Cowboys where it's just like as expected. I'm actually very entertained. One of them is actually in the room where it's like he's mad at the team. He's so mad at the team for trading Micah Parsons, yet he bought two visors from the Cowboys store in honor of the head coach, Brian Schottenheimer. So I actually find them entertaining now.
8: Who would that person be? Yeah.
9: That would be one Bubba Paragon.
3: That's right. Big
8: Hello,
3: dog Bubba.
8: Bubba.
9: Yeah,
8: Big
9: Bubba. He's in the room.
3: Yes, he is. Looking as mean as always.
9: He's hiding from the camera on Disney.
8: Bubba,
9: Plus,
8: come say hey to the camera so the people can see you.
3: I've known Bubba for 25 years. He very rarely smiles.
8: Is that a Dallas Cowboys cup in his hand, too? I see it's blue.
9: I think it's just a regular
3: cup. Just a regular coffee cup.
9: That's his Emmitt Smith poster, though.
3: That's true. That is his Emmitt Smith poster. So if the Cowboys are not anywhere on your list, who's number one, E-Dog?
9: All right, so number one on my list actually kind of goes to what we've been talking about just about all day here.
3: Uh-huh.
9: My number one is LeBron fans. You can't escape them, man. On the internet, it's exhausting all the arguments. It's never LeBron's fault.
3: Oh, that's
9: so
3: great.
9: For me, it's LeBron fans.
3: That's fantastic. Shannon Penn, who's number one on your list of the most obnoxious fan base. Although it's going to be hard to top.
10: Oh, it's going to be hard to top. But if we're going to talk LeBron James and LeBron James fans, there's only one fan base that can top it because we know LeBron James and his fan base can't be number one.
3: Okay.
10: So my number one is Michael Jordan fans. Michael Jordan fans. Not Michael Jordan stands. Number one on the list. No matter what. No matter what. It could be raining outside. It don't matter. Look, Michael Jordan's still playing. It'll be a sunny day. Like, it don't matter what happens on the court. If you listen to Jordan fans, you would have thought he never missed a shot in his life. He made every play. He dunked. He made every dunk. He made every shot. He made every good movie. Every Jordan was a good shoe. If you listen to Jordan fans, stands.
8: Like
10: he did everything right. Everything was perfect.
8: I want to be like
10: I'm going Michael Jordan stands number one.
3: That's fantastic. I almost want to break this tie involving the three of them, but I'm not going to do that because for me, living in New York all these years, Yankees fans, most obnoxious fan base. It's not even close, in my opinion. Red Sox fans are getting close, man, because they're becoming insufferable. But Yankees fans, from the time I was a kid growing up in New York till right now, believe me, I think they've invented the word obnoxious when it comes to a Yankees fan base. Male, female, young, old, nationality, internationality, obnoxious everywhere involving their fandom from the boys from the Boogie Down. So I got Yankees fans. Not Shannon Pennant, E-Dog, Eric Hanman.
8: Well, no. From your side of things, it wasn't too long ago.
3: Uh-huh.
8: Two Yankee fans
3: That's literally true.
8: Let me know before we got off air.
3: That's true.
8: After the hey, you know the Braves lost.
3: Uh-huh.
8: You know the Yankees won. You know who the best team in Major League Baseball is? Only for the next day for the Braves to reclaim that title. And I made sure I came into that production meeting because I was not on the show at that day.
3: Boy, you hijacked it.
8: I purposely came into the production meeting to let E-Dog and Shannon know that the Yankees were no longer the best team in baseball.
9: It lasted like 2.5-3 hours, I think.
3: Exactly.
8: That's it.
3: Not even.
8: Literally.
3: Not even. So Christine Lisi, our sports and anchor goddess, has to break the tie early. Usually doesn't happen this early.
9: Yankee fan Christine Lisi.
3: I understand that. I know it. I know it when I speak. There are outliers to every obnoxious fan base. She happens to be one of them. But Christine Lisi, HD, says Cowboys fans. E-Dog says LeBron fans. Shannon says Michael Jordan fans. I say Yankee fans. Most obnoxious fan base, Miss Christine Lisi broke the tie.
5: I got to say, Shannon's...
3: Yeah, that was great.
5: Making of his case impressed me. So I got to go with Shannon on this one. That made me laugh. Like, that was hilarious.
3: Both made me laugh between Shannon and E-Dog.
5: Yes.
3: Both
5: I wouldn't have even thought of either of that, but that was excellent.
3: So the number one...
8: And I'm one of those Michael Jordan obnoxious fans.
3: Yeah, as a Knicks fan, I respect Michael Jordan. I can't just be a Michael Jordan fan when he tortured my team all these years. So Michael Jordan stands, Michael Jordan fans, the number one obnoxious fan base.
6: Number two.
3: E-Dog, who's number two in your list.
9: I mean, if Michael Jordan stands, they're going to be number one. Uh-huh. Look, Michael Jordan stands don't know how the internet works. All right? LeBron fans do. Yes. And they're all over. So it's LeBron fans.
3: Shannon Penn, who's number two.
10: All right. There's a strong, strong, very strong case for the Dallas Cowboys to be number two.
3: Okay.
10: Absolutely. Mm-hmm. And normally, typically, they would be number one on my list.
3: Right.
10: But not anymore.
3: Okay.
10: So then I was thinking about it. Eagles fans, they're pretty awful.
3: They are.
10: 76ers fans, they're pretty awful. Uh-oh. Phillies fans, they're pretty awful.
3: Uh-huh.
10: Flyers fans, they're pretty awful. So instead of just going with one Philadelphia team, I'm going with all Philadelphia fans.
3: Wow.
10: The fans of the Eagles, the Sixers, the Flyers, doesn't matter. Phillies, I'm going with all Philadelphia fans. The only good Philadelphia fans out there are the Rocky fans. Outside of that, there's no good Philly fans. So I'm going Philly fans.
3: So you went fictional? For a good Philadelphia fan.
10: That's the only one.
3: Hero.
10: That's the only one they got.
3: But
10: I'm going Philly fans, number two on my list.
3: Okay. I hate to do this, but New York fans are obnoxious of all teams. They really, really are. I don't care if it's Knicks. I don't care if it's Mets. I don't care if it's Giants. Come on. Devin Kane, one of our guys who used to work on the show, is waving his hand. He's definitely the obnoxious Giants fan.
8: Yes.
3: Always trying to find a good sip lollipop. Believe me, a native New Yorker, of which I'm proud to be, all of the fans of our teams, we're obnoxious. They were obnoxious New York Cosmos fans when they played soccer in the North American Soccer League. Like, how can you be an obnoxious fan base when the team just got here? So I got New York fans. That's number two on my list, HD.
8: Well, Freddie, this is going to be pretty easy for me.
3: Uh-huh.
8: Let's go ahead and shut number two on down. I'm going with New York fans as well.
3: It has to be.
8: It has to be, especially because I just received it from all New York Knicks fans.
3: It has to be.
8: I just heard
3: it
8: from Yankees fans.
3: And believe me, I'm one of those.
8: I'm going with New York fans.
3: I'm one of those obnoxious Knicks fans because I'm tired of people.
9: It's harder with New York though because you have so many different teams
10: and different types of fans. I'm doing Philly because you can essentially group them in the same thing.
3: That's
10: you can't do the same with New York fans because a Knicks fan is different from a Yankee fan, which is different from an Islander fan, which is different than a Met fan.
3: But the obnoxiousness goes around.
10: The level of obnoxiousness between a Yankee fan and a Met fan are totally different.
3: But it's still obnoxious.
8: I literally had a New York Mets fan tell me I was delusional the other day because I said the Yankees were the second best team in baseball and the Braves were the first. They told me I was delusional. Mm-hmm. Think about that.
3: I understand. Like I said, as a native New Yorker, that's what I'm talking about being obnoxious.
9: I have Philly fan friends, though, that have told me that Jalen Hurts is not only the perfect quarterback for the Eagles, but that he is the only quarterback for the Eagles that would have won a Super Bowl. In the hypothetical where Josh Allen was the quarterback, they said, no, they wouldn't have won a Super Bowl.
6: We'll put it this way.
9: So the Philly fans, to me, are way more annoying. But that's because I am a New York fan, so I guess that's the case.
3: Put it this way. That's not obnoxious. That's just stupid. What they had to say.
8: Stuck
3: I'll say that out
8: stupid.
3: Loud. That's SOS, stuck on... No, that's SOD, stuck on duplicity.
9: I'm changing. I'm going Philly fans. You know what? LeBron fans are annoying, but Philly fans, they're right up there with them. So we got a little VC.
8: We got a tiebreaker. We got a tiebreaker.
3: No, we don't. Eric said LeBron fans. Oh, you're going to
9: switch it up? I'm changing with Philly fans. I got to stand for my New York fan base right now.
3: I'm standing for my New York fan base. I'm calling them out for who they are, and I'm one of those fan bases. So Christine Lisi... Number two, we got Philly fans from Shannon.
9: If it was just the Knicks, I'd be all for it, but...
3: Let's see, that's because you're a Nets fan. And they used to play in New Jersey. That don't even count.
9: Yeah, we don't deserve to be on this list, but it would count as New York.
3: And that's why I'm being an obnoxious New York fan. We cast aside your team that's in Brooklyn now.
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7: 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Guess what? 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
21: 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No offensive rebound. Durant put back in.
6: commitment. The Spurs try to get to the conference finals for the first time in 9 years.
21: Champagne looks to the screen. Driving left now down the lane. Fox to the rim. Lays it up and in.
6: We have the latest from day two of the PGA Championship.
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6: Plus, the Subway Series begins tonight in Queens. Grisham back toward the track. At the wall. Gone. Juan Soto goes deep to left.
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23: 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We got six teams left in the NBA playoffs entering play on Friday and going into Friday's action with two game sixes. We could have cut it down to the NBA's Final Four. Plus, we got a lot of baseball action to get to. Tell you about the big MMA bout on the horizon coming up on Saturday in L.A. between Ronda Rousey, Gina Carano, the WNBA in the early stages of its season. We got highlights from that, but we begin in Minnesota.
24: The Spurs are a win away from the conference finals, up 3-2 after a 126-97 win over the T-Wolves.
25: At the end of the day, man, it's another basketball game. So you come out, put your boots on, and get ready to go to war.
23: Spurs looking to move on to the conference finals in the West for the first time since 2017 and the first time in the Victor Wembanyama era. Spurs 16-3 in franchise history in best-of-seven series when they hold a 3-2 series lead. Wolves, meanwhile, 1-3 in series when they trail 3-2 with
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23: All San Antonio early. Minnesota could not hold the Spurs at bay. Fast forward to late in the second quarter, Julian Champagne hitting from downtown.
21: Wembanyama out the screen on the ball for Castle. Now sinks away. Castle against Conley. Castle to the right side of the lane. Turns, jump pass to Vassell. Touch it corner left. Champagne for three. Got it with 5.4 left.
27: Champagne was able to hesitate but still get that one to go.
23: I mean, it's 74-59 just before the intermission. A big lead for San Antonio, and it would continue. And the big fella, Victor Wembanyama, showing, I don't need any playoff experience. I'm getting it now.
21: River for Edwards, catches wing right, drives, floats it at the rim, missed it, rebounded by Wembanyama. Fox up the floor to Wembanyama, who slashed the right wing. Now attacks the rim and reaches up the score. And a very early timeout by Chris Finch in Minnesota as it's become 81-63.
23: Sean Kelly on ESPN Radio, 81-63 the score, and Victor Wembanyama would put him up even more in the fourth.
21: Champagne in transition, catches wing left, throws it into Wemby, and he dunks it with two hands. Timeout, Chris Finch, largest lead now for San Antonio, up 30, and they're starting to head into the night here in Minneapolis.
27: And that may be the one that makes Chris Finch just wave the white flag.
23: Fans heading into the night, Spurs heading into Oklahoma City for the Western Conference Finals, a dominant 139-109 win over the Wolves. Wemby with 19 points and 6 rebounds, Stephon Castle with a game-high 32 in the win, also had 11 rebounds and 6 assists. All 5 Spurs starters reached double figures to pick up the win. Stephon Castle on Amazon Prime and Cassidy Huther.
28: As he gets a dap up from Naz Reid, Steph, a wire-to-wire win, dominant from the jump. I mean, 14 of your 32 came in the first quarter alone. What did you like most about how you guys came out and closed this series out?
29: I just think our energy and our attention to detail was probably the best it's been all series. So when we're playing like that on defense, it makes the offense for us very easy.
28: So much conversation around this team about the playoff inexperience and maybe being ahead of schedule, but what does making the Western Conference Finals say what really matters to the success of this team?
29: Yeah, I mean, we don't really care about the outside noise. I mean, we knew that we were ahead of schedule probably in December of this year, I mean, last year. So, I mean, just coming into every game with a lot of confidence and just focusing on us and trying to win basketball games.
28: And waiting for you guys in the Western Conference Finals, OKC, a team that you guys beat had a 4-1 record in the regular season. How do you balance the confidence of those matchups while also understanding that the playoffs are a different challenge altogether?
29: Yeah, I mean, we're not even thinking about that right now. I mean, the games ahead are totally different games. You know, they're rolling right now. They've won 8 straight, so they're defending champs. We know it's going to be tough to knock them off, but I think we're pretty confident we could do it.
0: That was Stephon Castle with Cassidy Hubbarth on Amazon Prime. Let's hear from the Spurs in the press conference. Let's hear from Victor Wembanyama and the feeling of advancing to his first ever Western Conference final.
1: Oh, it's great. Shows that we already gained a little bit of experience from our short playoff time. Feel like we put ourselves in the best conditions. Simple as that.
0: And with a big 32-point effort, Stephon Castle impressed many in Game 6, including his head coach, Mitch Johnson.
2: He's pretty damn good. I thought his temperament and disposition led to him having the right approach and playing the right way. And we have a few guys on our team that are just that talented that when they do that, they take over at times. The talent pops. They get to just have fun.
0: As for the Minnesota Timberwolves, they're going home yet again. Chris Finch, their head coach, was asked about his emotions on seeing the season come to an end.
3: Yeah, I mean, obviously, you know, disappointed in the results. You know, certainly the margin of victories are a little tough to take. For the most part, I thought, you know, guys fought, but we just couldn't complete plays on both ends of the floor at times.
0: Timberwolves now fall to 4-5 in games facing elimination under Chris Finch. They were 4-9 in those games in franchise history prior to his hire in 2020. Meanwhile, De'Aaron Fox also added 21 points, 9 assists on 8 of 10 shooting from the field. Again, Victor Wembanyama, 19 points, 6 rebounds, and 3 blocks. He joins David Robinson as the only player since the blocks were first tracked in 1974 with 200 points, 100 rebounds, and 40 blocks through his first 10 career playoff games. In the loss, Anthony Edwards with 24 points, 3 steals, 19 of those 24, though, in the first half. So the Spurs take on the Thunder in the Western Conference Finals. Game 1 of the West Finals is on Monday in Oklahoma City.
24: Somebody's finally going to get a

0: and Detroit controls. Reed out to Cunningham. Right side triple, and that one goes down.
1: I like the timeout by Kenny Atkinson. He's going over to complain to Zach Zarba, but his team right now is out of sorts.
2: That made it 11 on ESPN Radio. Mark Hestischer on the call. Later in the second quarter, Donovan Mitchell trying to chip the lead away for the Cavs.
0: Kate Cunningham, 16 points working pass. Tipped away by Mitchell. He's in the clear. Donovan Mitchell throws it down. Jackhammer two-hander.
1: Ditto what we said. That's 10 turnovers for Detroit.
2: And that turnover closed the gap to within four. So we go to the third quarter. Detroit starting to reestablish control thanks to Marcus Sasser at the end of the third quarter.
0: There's Mitchell at the top, fakes right, crosses left, bounce down low, Mobley goes up and stuffs it. Or did he miss it?
1: Missed it.
0: Missed it off the rim. Here's Sasser the other way, floats it up and in at the horn. I don't know how Mobley missed that one. And Sasser got another bucket right before the third quarter clock expired. And Detroit on that bucket takes its biggest lead of game six, up 14 headed to the fourth.
2: Up 14, 84-70 at that point. We move to the fourth quarter, and Jalen Duren puts this one on ice.
0: Outside it goes on a fresh 14 to Harris. Reload Duren, gets behind Allen, spins and scores. A redemptive game six for Jalen Duren.
1: Boy, it's taken a long time, but Jalen Duren has really showed up for Detroit.
2: That made it a 13-point lead. Pistons cruise at the end and force a Game 7 with a 115-94 win in Game 6. The series goes back to Detroit for Game 7 on Sunday on ESPN Radio. Pistons are 5-0 all-time in Game 7. Cade Cunningham, 21 points and 8 assists, including 5 of 10 from 3. Cunningham on Amazon Prime.
3: Cade, you guys fight off elimination again. We've seen this before. Why is this team responding when backed against the wall?
4: I mean, we're just playing our brand of basketball. Coming out competing, trying to execute our system to the best of our ability. And we're together. We stick together through everything, so it's a great win for us.
3: Stick together. You told me these playoffs are about enjoying the moment. Well, now you got another Game 7 in your building. What are you looking forward to about Sunday?
4: The energy, the opportunity. Just getting back to the city and having an opportunity to, you know, do something special, win in front of our home crowd, and move on.
2: Cade Cunningham on Amazon Prime. Meanwhile, Pistons head coach J.B. Bickerstaff, he was asked in the press conference what makes the Pistons so hard to eliminate in the postseason.
5: They just don't quit. You know, the resolve that they have, you know, the belief that they have in one another. They just have the ability, you know, to bounce back mentally where they don't hang on to things, right? Like quarters don't bother them, halves don't bother them. You know, they just move on to the next play, stay moment to moment, and try to win what's in front of them at that time. And, you know, there's a built-in trust, and there's no insecurity in our guys' chemistry. And I think that makes a huge difference in these moments.
2: As for the Cavs, they're going to have to go on the road to try to advance to the Eastern Conference Finals. Cavs head coach Kenny Atkinson said they weren't as sharp as the Pistons were.
6: Credit to them. They play great. Give them credit. They were the better team. Sometimes it's that simple. Hard to beat a team four times in a row in the NBA. They came out. I just give them credit. We weren't sharp. They were sharp. They shot the heck out of the ball. You know, 16 for 36 from three, and then, you know, 13 offensive rebounds, you know. So, but really, story about them being super sharp, and we weren't. And so it happens.
2: Donovan Mitchell struggled with his shot in Game 6, said he can't worry about his shooting performance.
7: Well, I can't dwell on it. You know what I mean? I missed shots tonight. Do I think some of them were tougher shots that I could have got better? Sure. But you can say that. I can say that about every game, right? So I'm not here to look at the fact that I missed shots. It's just the overall force and impact of the game. Tonight I missed shots. I've been making them most every game this series, and tonight I didn't. So I'm not worried about that. And it's more so the everything else. Yeah, we missed an opportunity, but I can't do nothing. We can't do anything about it. We got to go out there and win on the road.
2: Again, Pistons win at 115-94. Donovan Mitchell, 6 of 20 shooting from the field, just 18 points. Game 7 coming up on Sunday from Detroit. We head into the final 36 holes of the PGA Championship after Friday's round 2. 82 players made the cut. One of them, not Bryson DeChambeau. Meanwhile, Justin Rose in jeopardy of missing. Eagled the final hole to sneak in just ahead of the cut. The leaders, we've got a tie up at the top at minus 4. Maverick McNealy and Alex Smalley tied atop the leaderboard. Let's hear from McNealy first on the continued success he's having at majors.
8: I didn't feel like I played that great. I somehow got a lot out of my game.

0: and this is obviously new territory for me, but I am confident that it's going to go into the experience bank, and good or bad, I'm going to learn a lot from it, and really excited to test my game in ways it hasn't been tested before. And like, I think this is the next step for me as a professional, is competing and playing well in this type of tournament.
1: As for the co-leader, Alex Smalley.
2: A lot of really good moments, some not so great moments, and then a lot of just trying to keep moving forward in between. It was difficult. It was chilly this morning. The wind was up. Some of the hole locations are very difficult. They're right on the top of a crown. So, you know, you might have a putt that goes uphill, but once it gets to the hole, it starts going downhill. So I had a couple 15 or 20 footers up the hill today that I was really just trying to lag up near around the hole and try not to let it get away from me. It was difficult. I definitely would have taken a one under today before I teed off.
1: And several more players tied below them at just one stroke back. Maverick McNealy, Alex Smalley tied at minus four in the PGA Championships going into the third round on Saturday. Meanwhile, in baseball, Max Fried is going on the 15-day disabled list. The Yankees announced that on Friday. The left-hander underwent an MRI and CT scan on Thursday before being examined by Yankees team physician Chris Ahmad. The club said he'll undergo additional tests in a few weeks to determine when he can resume throwing. Yankee skipper Aaron Boone on the level of concern.
3: Kind of is what it is right now. I think in some ways good news in that, you know, ligaments in good shape and just a matter of what, you know, how the timeline's going to shake out. But I think, you know, long term, feel like we're in an okay spot. So we'll just kind of listen to the body here over the next days and weeks and, you know, see what ultimately that timeline leads to.
1: The Subway Series getting underway in Queens. Yankees just 1-5 in their last six and sit two games behind Tampa in the AL East. Clay Holmes facing the Yankees for the first time since leaving them in 2024. He's allowed two or fewer runs in all eight of his starts for the Mets this season. Another start like that would make him just the second Mets pitcher ever to start the season with nine straight starts, allowing two or fewer. Although the Yankees did not make it easy on him. Let's pick up the action in the third inning. Top of the third inning, Jazz Chisholm at the plate.
4: Here's the pitch to Jazz. Swung on, hit hard. Pass the diving first baseman, Vientos. Jazz scores. Here's Cody Bellinger. Jazz, digging for second. He slides head first. He is in there. A two-run double by Jazz Chisholm, and the Yankees have a 3-0 lead.
1: All right. On WFAN, two RBI double makes it 3-0 in favor of the Yankees. Move it to the bottom of the seventh. Juan Soto at the plate for the Mets with the bases empty, sitting on 249, trying to get to that magic 250 on 880 ESPN New York.
5: And now the pitch. High drive, deep center, Grisham back toward the track, at the wall, gone! Juan Soto goes deep to left, his second home run in as many days, and the Mets are on the board. A little life in the bottom of the seventh.
1: Juan Soto, 1-for-3 with a homer, and with that 250th home run, he's the youngest player to reach that mark since Albert Pujols did it at age 26 and 258 days back in 2006. Meanwhile, some injury news. Clay Holmes, 4 1/3 innings, 4 earned runs and 8 strikeouts. He suffered a broken fibula in the fourth inning after being hit by a line drive from Spencer Jones. Yankees pick up the win 5-2. They've now won 11 series openers this season, tied for the most in Major League Baseball. 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A lot of rivalries getting underway this weekend in interleague play. We'll get to that next. 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
6: 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Vladimir Guerrero Jr. leads the Toronto Blue Jays in Detroit to face Riley Green and the Tigers. 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
1: 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Well, we have plenty of rivalry series throughout Major League Baseball getting underway on Friday. Let's get to one in the Lone Star State between Houston and Texas, the Silver Boot Series. Astros have lost four straight home series, and at the bottom of the AL West at just 17-28, hoping that Spencer Arrighetti could get them off the schneid, and did he ever. More on that in a second, but we pick up the action in the bottom of the third inning. No score. Isaac Paredes at the plate for the Astros.
20: This inning, 3-2, pitch is clubbed, left field, gone. That's the beauty of having Yordan as protection in the on-deck circle. Paredes got a cookie and shot it out of here.
1: On KBME 790 AM, 1-0 Astros at that point. Astros go up 1-0. That we all Spencer Arrighetti would need. He takes a no-hitter into the eighth inning and ends up finishing with five strikeouts and seven and a third before Justin Foscue broke up the no-hitter in the eighth. Astros win it 2-0, allowing just one Rangers hit in the process. Astros have allowed 10 or more hits to their opponents 18 times this season. Meanwhile, the Cubs and White Sox beginning their rivalry series on the South Side. Cubs back on the winning side after breaking a four-game losing streak on Thursday with a win against the Braves. They hold the second-best record in the National League. Cubs 10-1 in their last 11 against the White Sox, but the Pale Hoes, they've won five in a row going into this game, tied for their longest winning streak of the season. Pick up the action, top of the eighth inning. Cubs in control. Carson Kelly at the plate with a big swing.
21: 1-0, and a high fly ball hit to deep right center field. Racing over is Peters, and this one bounces on the track and over the wall for a ground rule double. So two runs come in.

0: And the Cubs now up 10-4 over the White Sox here in the eighth.
1: On the Cubs radio network, Cubs would finish their win with a 10-5 victory, their second straight win. They're now 14-3 in the last 17 meetings versus the White Sox dating back to 2022. It also ends the White Sox five-game win streak. Kelly, as you heard, with a two-run double there, ends up 3-for-5 and with four RBIs for the game. Freeway Series in Orange County. Halos hosting the Dodgers. Blake Snell scratched from the start for L.A. after making his season debut last Saturday. Angels a lowly 16-28 this season. A loss Friday would give them their second worst 45-game start in franchise history. Pick up the action, top of the sixth inning, already 4-0 Dodgers, and Teoscar Hernandez at the plate looking to send one out on AM 570 L.A. Sports.
2: One of those great defensive plays made by the Angels on Teoscar. Last time up, he swings, hits a drive, deep right center. It is heading back toward the wall. It is over the wall. That's a home run. Teoscar Hernandez with a two-run shot. He hit it off the scoreboard over the yellow line.
1: Teoscar Hernandez with his fifth home run of the year, but his first since April the 15th. He'd gone 23 games without a home run entering play on Friday. Dodgers go on to win it by a final of 6-0. Max Muncy also with a home run in the game, his 12th. That came in the fourth inning. Andy Page is 1-for-4 with a three-run homer in the fourth inning. Was hitless in his previous four games entering play on Friday. It's the third straight win following a four-game losing streak. It snaps a seven-game losing streak versus the Angels dating back to September 4th of 2024. Angels shut out for the third time this season, have lost their last four games overall. Phillies in Pittsburgh to take on the Pirates. They fell behind 6-0 early. A man on for Kyle Schwarber with the Phillies down 8-2. Schwarber hit his 19th home run of the year in the fifth inning. Up again, looking to inch the Phillies closer.
3: With a man on to the pitch, Schwarber swings, hits one in the air, center field. Cruz going back into his right. It's going to be over his head and gone. He did it again. My goodness. Opposite field, up the alley, just to the right of the 410 sign. Into the Phillies bullpen, a rocket from Kyle Schwarber. His 20th home run of the season.
1: 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Phillies still trailing by three. Phillies rallied for three in the ninth to force extra innings, so we head to the 10th. Go-ahead run already in, but the Phillies looking for more with Rafael Marchand at the plate.
3: And the pitch swung on, line towards left center. It's in for a hit. Marchand delivers. Both runners will score. Rafael Marchand, his first hit since April 25th. His first at bat in 8 days. And he's driven home two as the Phillies lead it 11-8.
1: Again on Sports Radio 94, WIP on the call. Phillies win it in extra innings, 11-9 in 10. Phillies trailed 6-0 in the third inning and come back to win it. Schwarber again with two home runs, five runs batted in, 20 home runs this season. Ties the Phillies record through 45 games of a season. Schwarber with nine home runs over his last eight games, the second most in an eight-game span in Phillies history. Bryce Harper in the game, 4-for-5 with a game-tying 2-RBI single in the ninth. It was reviewed for a home run, but it was upheld. Pirates led it 8-5 entering the top of the ninth, had won 25 straight when leading by three. Still more to come, including more from the two NBA playoff games on Friday. That's next. 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
4: 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Manny Machado and the San Diego Padres face Julio Rodriguez and the Mariners.
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1: Well, we got a tie atop the leaderboard of the PGA Championship. Alex Smalley, Maverick McNealy go into the final 36 holes at 4-under after 36 holes in the PGA Championship. McNealy was 3-under on Friday. Smalley a 1-under 69. Chris Goddard, Hideki Matsuyama, and Stefan Jaeger among those tied at one stroke back. So it's still anyone's tournament with 36 holes to play. Both Ronda Rousey and Gina Carano have made weight for the main event for Jake Paul's Most Valuable Promotions on Saturday. Rousey weighed in at 142 pounds even, and Carano came in at 141 and one-third pounds for the 145-pound featherweight limit contest. Carano took to social media and said she had lost over 100 pounds to make weight for this fight over the last year and a half. And in the NBA, two game sixes on Friday. We'll have a game seven between the Pistons and Cavs on Sunday. That'll be on ESPN Radio. But in the West, the Wolves with their backs against the wall hosting the Spurs, trying to force a game seven, but the Spurs and Victor Wembanyama had other plans.
2: Champagne in transition. Catches wing left, throws it into Wemby, and he dunks it with two hands. Timeout, Chris Finch. Largest lead now for San Antonio, up 30, and they're starting to head into the night here in Minneapolis.
3: And that may be the one that makes Chris Finch just wave the white flag.
2: Game to the Spurs, series of the Spurs. It is a final, 139 to 109. The 139 points for the San Antonio Spurs, who win this series 4-2, is the third most in a playoff game in franchise history. That's saying a lot for a Spurs franchise that's enjoyed the success they have had.
1: Sean Kelly, Corey Alexander on ESPN Radio. Again, the Spurs win it 139 to 109, winning the series 4-2. It's their first conference final appearance since 2017. But don't hear from me. Hear from the guys who called it for us on ESPN Radio. Once again, with our post-game extra, here's Sean Kelly and Corey Alexander.
2: Thank you, Alex. The West is now set in the conference finals. The San Antonio Spurs tonight, in dominant fashion, eliminate Minnesota in Game 6 by a final count of 139 to 109. A dominant performance for the Spurs as they punch their ticket to the conference finals for the first time in 9 years.
3: And not only do we see the two best teams in the West in the Western Conference Finals, we may see the two best teams in the NBA in the Western Conference Finals. And when you consider how dominant both these teams were all season long, the Spurs were the reason that Oklahoma City could not rest their guys down the stretch. They had to continue winning to get that number one seed, which gets them, of course, home court advantage on Monday when the Spurs take on the Thunder to start the Western Conference Finals.
2: Stephon Castle, 32 points, game-high honors there. He got started early. He was 11 of 16 from the field, 5 of 7 from downtown. He was 5 for 5 at one point from 3 from the jump well into the second half.
3: He really was, and Minnesota chose to put Rudy Gobert on Stephon Castle to start the game, and the Spurs came out firing early and often. Castle had 11 points, it seemed to be, before Chris Finch could call a timeout, but I think that's what really got Castle's confidence going, and you appreciate the way he was aggressively attacking that matchup.
2: Oh, and he also double-doubled with 11 rebounds, and he had 6 assists. All 5 starters scored north of 11 points. 19 for Victor Wembanyama, 21 for De'Aaron Fox, 18 for Julian Champagne. All the offense was there for San Antonio, and they blasted Minnesota on the boards. But let's not forget how good the San Antonio defense was as well.
3: I believe that was honestly the most impressive part. And when you consider that their offense was able to feed off their defense, Victor Wembanyama just manning the paint pretty much gave all of his teammates an opportunity to be very aggressive on the defensive side on the perimeter. So now when you know you've got that anchor behind you, if you get beat, so be it. You've got to deal with our big guy back there. We could be even more aggressive out here on the perimeter.
2: That defense held Minnesota to 37% shooting for the game. Minnesota has to look at this night in what fashion?
3: They have to look at this night in the fashion that they don't have a healthy Anthony Edwards. Dante DiVincenzo is out with a ruptured Achilles. This team was not healthy. This team was not full. However, they were still able to make it through those injuries into the second round of the playoffs. They just ran into a team that was better. It would have been difficult to beat the Spurs if they were healthy, let alone not being at full strength.
2: Franchise record, 18 made threes for the Spurs tonight in postseason play. The 139 was the third most they've ever scored in a postseason game as well, in a storied history in the postseason for the Spurs franchise. So San Antonio moves on. They have won and get set to face OKC in Game 1 on Monday night. We'll have it for you, of course, right here on ESPN Radio. Final score again, San Antonio 139, Minnesota 109. For Corey Alexander, I'm Sean Kelly, right here on your home for the NBA, ESPN Radio, and the ESPN app. Now let's go back to Alex Del Barrio in the studio.
1: Well, thanks a lot, Sean. Again, 139-109, the final. A big-time effort from the Spurs, especially from Stephon Castle with 32 points and 11 rebounds and 6 assists. The fifth player with 30 points, 10 rebounds, and 5 assists in a clinching opportunity in franchise history. Let's hear from Castle on if he feels this team is building something special.
4: I think we're a really talented group that, you know, plays together and plays very selfless, and we're all young. So, playing like that, I feel like it's just... I mean, that's where most of the record breaking comes from, you know, being the youngest guy. We have a lot of young guys that are, you know, very talented on our team. So I think it could be anybody's night on any given night. So, I mean, us just being very selfless and the way we move the balls, it's just fun to play.
1: Meanwhile, Wemby, 19 points, 6 rebounds, and 3 blocks. He was asked if the playoff experience he's gained means something moving forward.
5: Yes, of course they mean something. Now, the nature of the playoffs makes it that we're going to play against better and better teams. And there was already a leap between the first and second round. And it's going to be probably an even bigger leap between second and third. But we, you know, we got good guidance. We got good coaching staff, the best actually. So we can trust them.
1: And waiting for the Spurs or the defending champion Oklahoma City Thunder, the game one of that series will be coming up on Monday. But a lot of the questions regarding the Spurs going into the playoffs, even though they had beaten the Thunder 4 out of 5 times this season, or the fact that they were the 2 seed in this postseason, was, well, they are a little ahead of schedule than they should be. Mitch Johnson, the Spurs head coach, was asked, does this team feel ahead of schedule?
6: I'm not being facetious, but like ahead of schedule what? Right? Like, I understand the general expectations of what we were supposed to in October aren't necessarily aligned with where we're at right now. So if that's your question, I would guess by general consensus then ahead of that schedule. But we never talked about what we were going to be or what we were going to do. We just knew that we had a lot of potential and we were going to try to be the best team we can be. And those guys in that locker room have given themselves to the team and each other. And it's been pretty fun when you see a group of guys that are willing to give themselves to the team, the process, regardless of what that means for themselves.
1: Meanwhile, for the Timberwolves, they're eliminated in 6 games in the semifinals. Anthony Edwards, 24 points, 3 steals, scored 19 of his 24 in the first half, really struggled in the second half. Edwards was asked on what work needs to be done to catch up with the other 2 teams in the West.
7: How much work do you guys have to do going forward here to catch up in the Western Conference and
8: to catch up
7: and to contend again?
8: I don't know, man. I think that I don't think that's a question for me.
1: As for Chris Finch, he was asked about Anthony Edwards' performance on Friday.
9: You know, they did a good job. I mean, they were really physical. They held him off ball. They chucked him on the ball. You know, with their bigs, particularly Wembanyama, it's not really a pick and roll game. You know, they stayed home on our drive and kick on him in particular. I thought tonight he found something with like downhill momentum drives and staying with it and playing with force. You know, I think that, you know, was something that hadn't been there early on in the series as he was kind of working himself back. But like, you know, I don't know. I mean, Anthony's certainly wasn't 100%, and it was a credit to him just to be out there and playing the way that he did. So I'm got nothing but great things to say about Ant's performance in this series, because you know, he wasn't supposed to even be there until the middle of the series. So
1: it's chalk in the West, 1 seed versus 2 seed, the Thunder and the Spurs, game one of the Western Conference Finals coming up on Monday on ESPN Radio. 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As for the Eastern Conference, a game 6 between the Pistons and the Cavs, Pistons, with their backs against the wall, facing elimination, needing a Game 6 win on the road. Jalen Duren struggling during the series, but in Game 6, he came up big in the fourth.
10: Here's Cunningham, a three. No. Offensive rebound. Duren put back in. Jalen Duren, another rebound and another 2 points.
11: First time All-Star showing just why tonight.
10: 18-point lead, matching the largest for the Pistons tonight. 2:45 to go. They inbound it, and the clock expires, and the Detroit Pistons come down to Cleveland and on the road stave off elimination again. There will be a Game 7 in Detroit. Pistons 115, Cavaliers 94.
1: Mark Kesischer on ESPN Radio. As the Pistons win it 115-94, forcing a Game 7, their fourth straight win facing elimination, their longest streak in a single postseason in franchise history. They'll host the Game 7 coming up on Sunday. Meanwhile, Jalen Duren in this one, a much better performance, 15 points, 11 rebounds, and 3 blocks, had averaged 9.4 points and 6.5 rebounds in Games 1 through 5 of this series. Duren joined Mark Kesischer and PJ Carlissimo on ESPN Radio.
10: First of all, before we get to your game tonight, down 3-2 on the road, what was the mindset coming in?
12: Whenever our back's against the wall, we keep swinging. Same formula.
11: Jalen, you okay? I know you went back to the locker room. You got some ice, I believe. You okay?
12: I'm fine, man. I'm fine. I'm happy. Ready to get back home and finish the job.
11: Well, let me say congratulations, because you were dominant inside, defensively, on the glass, scoring. What was your guys' mentality? I know you came in, you faced this in the first round, but like in the locker room after Game 5, what was the conversations like amongst your team?
12: Fight. Like I said, man, we keep swinging. We're not the type of team that give up, that lay down. If you want to beat us, you got to come beat us. And I mean, we showed our togetherness tonight. 1 through 15, 1 through 16, however many guys we got, you know, everybody came to ball, everybody came to show up. And like I said, whenever our backs against the walls, man, we keep swinging, man. That's the only way you get out that corner.
11: Well, you made a great point, too. How many, JB used 10 players. Your bench outscored the Cleveland bench 48-19.
12: Yeah.
11: How about the lift from Caris LeVert, Duncan Robinson, yeah. Marcus Sasser, Paul Reed. Yeah. What a great job by your bench.
12: Yeah, I mean, that's what we do. We're a team that's all together. It's not just one man. When anybody's name is called, anybody's number is called, they show up and ready to go. We all got the same mentality, same approach, man. That's why I love my guys.
10: A lot of fans came down from Cleveland. You'll have the house to yourself at Little Caesars on Sunday.
12: Yes,
10: good luck in Game 7.
12: Appreciate you.
1: As Jalen Duren with Mark Kesischer and P.J. Carlissimo. As for Pistons head coach J.B. Bickerstaff said, his team did what it needed to do to avoid elimination.
13: We did what needed to be done. And, you know, again, when we're at our best, you know, it's the defense that's going to carry us. It's the physicality. You know, I was pleased that we were allowed to play our style of basketball tonight. You know, we're going to be handsy, be physical, legally handsy. And just make it difficult on people. And I thought up and down the roster, we did a great job of that. And, you know, it obviously helped us close the game out.
1: Meanwhile, Kenny Atkinson, the Cavs head coach, said Game 7s, well, that's what we want to see in the NBA playoffs.
14: We got a humble group, really humble group. There's none of that. There's no cockiness. I've seen this movie before, right? Like it's you know, it's tough. It's hard. It should be hard. The good thing is we put ourselves in a position to have a Game 7. But this is what it's about. Playoffs are hard. We got to close it out in Game 7.
1: So Game 7 will be on Sunday, a game you can listen to on ESPN Radio. Switching back to Major League Baseball, the Red Sox taking on the Braves. Braves with the best record in baseball at 30-14 have their best 45 game start to a season since 2003. Matt Olson with 14 home runs on the season, second most in the National League behind the Phillies' Kyle Schwarber. Let's get to the action, though. It's in the 10th inning, a 2-2 game, and Mike Yastrzemski at the plate for the Braves.
15: Lefty set right at the belly. 1-2. Swung on, struck down towards left center field. That's down! That's down! And say goodnight. Braves take it 3-2.
1: On 680 The Fan, in Atlanta. Braves win it in extra innings with the walk-off double by Yaz's seventh career walk-off hit. Braves off to their best 45-game start to the season since 2003. They've also now won 11 series openers, tied with the Yankees for the most in baseball. Marlins and the Rays in the battle for Florida. The Rays have won 10 straight home games, their second longest home win streak by any team this season. The Rays 11-1-2 in 14 series versus the Marlins since 2019, the most series wins versus any non-AL East team in that span. Marlins, though, 6-12 on the road this season. Pick up the action in the bottom of the fourth inning. Taylor Walls at the plate with men on for Tampa.
16: Be interesting, though. Hold on. As a ground ball over the bag at first, it's into the right field corner, an extra base hit. One run is in as Mullins scores. Racing around third, Fiducia. He's coming home. On to third, Walls, and he's out on the relay.
17: Taylor
16: Walls, a two-run double down the right field line, and the Rays are up 6-1 now.
17: There we go,
16: the bottom of the fourth.
1: 620 WDAE on the call. Rays go on to win it over the Marlins 7-2. Rays have now won 11 straight home games, tied with the third longest streak in franchise history. Cedric Mullins for Tampa, 4-for-4 with three runs scored, including his third home run of the season. Yandy Diaz with a home run as well. His sixth of the season, four of his six home runs this season have given the Rays the lead. Toronto taking on Detroit. Blue Jays have won five of the last six road series against the Tigers. Let's pick up the action in the sixth. Riley Green at the plate for the Tigers.
18: The pitch. Swinging a line drive down the right field line. Hooking. Fair ball into the corner. Dingler is in. Green around first. Heading to second. He'll cruise into second. 14th double of the year. Tigers have tied it at two.
1: On 97.1, the ticket. We have a 2-2 game going into extra innings. And we pick up the action here as Spencer Torkelson comes to the plate looking to finish this one off for the Tigers.
18: The 2-2. Swing to drive to the gap in right center field. That ball is got the gap. Tigers win. Fielding comes home. Tigers walk off the Blue Jays.
1: Torkelson with a walk-off single. Tigers win it 3-2. Riley Green 1-for-4 with a game-tying RBI double in the sixth, which you heard. A Tigers snap a three-game losing skid, only their second win of their last 10, dating back to May the 4th. SportsCenter All Night, ESPN Radio, and the ESPN app coming up. 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
19: 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Bang, he got it. 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
9: It is.
11: Yeah.
9: I like to hydrate with Coors Lights. 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
11: What you do is your choice.
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10: I go Cascanas tequila. There you go. Tequila water. 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
16: The 1-2. Miss, he got him. And at 37 years old, Merrill Kelly fires his first ever complete game in the most unlikely of venues. Nine innings of one run ball at Coors Field.
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15: The Pistons down 3-2, hoping to force a game seven in Cleveland, and Jalen Duren's dunk in the fourth put them up for good and sends the series back to Detroit. 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

0: Here's Cunningham, a three. No. Offensive rebound, Durin. Put back in. Jalen Durin, another rebound and another 2 points.
1: First time All-Star showing just why tonight.
0: 18-point lead, matching the largest for the Pistons tonight. 2:45 to go.
2: Number three.
3: In the Battle of Missouri, the Cardinals and Royals tied at 4 in the 11. Jarrell Pozo at the plate. Here's the call on Cardinals Radio Network.
4: The pitch. Pozo swings and he hits it to right. A Redbird winner. A base hit to right. Pozo touches first, and he's going to be mobbed by his teammates as we light up the night in downtown St. Louis. Joel Pozo with the game winner on the first pitch he saw from Steven Cruz. The Cardinals walk off the Royals in 11, 5-4.
2: Number two.
3: It's weird to say a Yastrzemski walked off the Red Sox. That's exactly what happened in Atlanta tonight. The call on 680 The Fan.
4: Lefty set right at the belly. 1-2. Swung on, struck down towards left center field. That's down! That's down! Here comes Kim! Braves got a win! Hit the lights and say goodnight! Braves take it 3-2!
2: Number one.
3: Spencer Torkelson sent the fans home happy at Comerica Park. Cap off a great sports night in Detroit. The call on 97.1 The Ticket.
5: The 2-2. Swing and drive to the gap in right center field. The ball is up the gap. Tigers win. Fielding comes home. Tigers walk off the Blue Jays.
3: 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We're a couple of games into the WNBA season. We had 2-1-1 teams squaring off with Caitlin Clark and the Fever hosting the Washington Mystics. Clark with 20 and 5 assists in each of the Fever's first two games. Clark struggling, though, in this one against the Mystics on Friday. Just 2 of 15 from the field and 11 points in the first three quarters, but she was heating up in the fourth. Mystics up by 3, but Clark looking to even things up on Ion.
6: Will it be Mitchell? Will it be Clark? Cunningham looking. First to Tynes Allen. Hand off Clark for the tie. Yes! Caitlin Clark has tied the game with under 2 seconds left to play. 22 has done it again.
3: Clark had 17 fourth quarter points, the most she's put up in a fourth quarter in her career. But it was too much Cody McMahon and the Mystics on Friday.
6: Mitchell can't finish at the rim. The pure presence of Shakira Austin. Swing. Kelsey Mitchell had a chance to put the Fever in front, and instead it's Washington by 4.
3: Mystics sneak past the Fever 104-102. Caitlin Clark in the loss finishes with 32 points. Meanwhile, Aces and Suns, A.J. Wilson had a big game.
7: Against Pierce, Wilson jabs, fires, knocks down the 3. 45 for A.J. Wilson.
8: A.J. Wilson is unstoppable.
3: She becomes the only player in WNBA history with multiple 45-point games. Aces beat the Sun 101-94. More to come from the conference semifinals in the NBA. 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
13: 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No offensive rebound. Durant put back in.
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14: Champagne looks to screen. Driving left now down the lane. Fox to the rim. Lays it up and in.
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12: Plus, the Subway Series begins tonight in Queens. Grisham back toward the track. At the wall. Gone. Juan Soto goes deep to left.
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16: SportsCenter All Night, ESPN Radio, and the ESPN app, Sirius XM Channel 80. We got six teams left in the NBA playoffs entering play on Friday and going into Friday's action with two game sixes. We could have cut it down to the NBA's Final Four. Plus, we got a lot of baseball action to get to. Tell you about the big MMA bout on the horizon coming up on Saturday in LA between Ronda Rousey, Gina Carano, the WNBA in the early stages of its season. We got highlights from that, but we begin in Minnesota.
13: The Spurs are a win away from the conference finals of 3-2 after a 126-97 win over the T-Wolves.
17: At the end of the day, man, it's another basketball game. So you come out, put your boots on, and get ready to go to war.
16: Spurs looking to move on to the conference finals in the West for the first time since 2017 and the first time in the Victor Wembanyama era. Spurs 16-3 in franchise history in best-of-seven series when they hold a 3-2 series lead. Wolves, meanwhile, 1-3 in series when they trail 3-2 with their...
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16: All San Antonio early. Minnesota could not hold the Spurs at bay. Fast forward to late in the second quarter, Julian Champagne hitting from downtown.
14: Wembanyama out the screen on the ball for Castle. Now sinks away. Castle against Conley. Castle to the right side of the lane. Turns, jump pass to Vassell. Touch it corner left. Champagne for three. Got it with 5.4 left.
8: Champagne was able to hesitate but still get that one to go.
16: I mean, it's 74-59 just before the intermission. A big lead for San Antonio, and it would continue. And the big fella, Victor Wembanyama, showing, I don't need any playoff experience. I'm getting it now.
14: Reaper for Edwards, catches wing right, drives, floats it at the rim, missed it, rebounded by Wembanyama. Fox up the floor to Wembanyama, who was slashed the right wing. Now attacks the rim and reaches up the score. And a very early timeout by Chris Finch in Minnesota as it's become 81-63.
16: Sean Kelly on ESPN Radio, 81-63 the score, and Victor Wembanyama would put him up even more in the fourth.
14: Champagne in transition, catches wing left, throws it into Wemby, and he dunks it with two hands. Timeout, Chris Finch, largest lead now for San Antonio, up 30, and they're starting to head into the night here in Minneapolis.
8: And that may be the one that makes Chris Finch just wave the white flag.
1: Fans heading into the night. Spurs heading into Oklahoma City for the Western Conference Finals. A dominant 139-109 win over the Wolves. Wemby with 19 points and 6 rebounds. Stephon Castle with a game-high 32 in the win. Also had 11 rebounds and 6 assists. All 5 Spurs starters reached double figures to pick up the win. Stephon Castle on Amazon Prime and Cassidy Huther.
4: As he gets a dap up from Naz Reid, Steph, a wire-to-wire win, dominant from the jump. I mean, 14 of your 32 came in the first quarter alone. What did you like most about how you guys came out and closed this series out?
18: I just think our energy and our attention to detail was probably the best it's been all series. So when we're playing like that on defense, it makes offense for us very easy.
4: So much conversation around this team about the playoff inexperience and maybe being ahead of schedule, but what does making the Western Conference Finals say, what really matters to the success of this team?
18: Yeah, I mean, we don't really care about the outside noise. I mean, we knew that we were ahead of schedule probably in December of this year, I mean, last year. So, I mean, just coming into every game with a lot of confidence and just focusing on us and trying to win basketball games.
4: And waiting for you guys in the Western Conference Finals, OKC, a team that you guys beat had a 4-1 record in the regular season. How do you balance the confidence of those matchups while also understanding that the playoffs are a different challenge altogether?
18: Yeah, I mean, we're not even thinking about that right now. I mean, the games ahead are totally different games. You know, they're rolling right now. They've won 8 straight, so they're defending champs. We know it's going to be tough to knock them off, but I think we're pretty confident we can do it.
1: That was Stephon Castle with Cassidy Hubbard on Amazon Prime. Let's hear from the Spurs in the press conference. Let's hear from Victor Wembanyama and the feeling of advancing to his first ever Western Conference Final.
19: It's great. Shows that we already gained a little bit of experience from our short playoff time. Feel like we put ourselves in the best conditions. Simple as that.
1: And with a big 32-point effort, Stephon Castle impressed many in Game 6, including his head coach, Mitch Johnson.
20: He's pretty damn good. I thought his temperament and disposition led to him having the right approach and playing the right way. And we have a few guys on our team that are just that talented that when they do that, they take over at times. The talent pops. They get to just have fun.
1: As for the Minnesota Timberwolves, they're going home yet again. Chris Finch, their head coach, was asked about his emotions on seeing the season come to an end.
21: Yeah, I mean, obviously, you know, disappointed in the results. You know, certainly the margin of victories are a little tough to take. For the most part, I thought, you know, guys fought, but we just couldn't complete plays on both ends of the floor at times.
1: Timberwolves now fall to 4-5 in games facing elimination under Chris Finch. They were 4-9 in those games in franchise history prior to his hire in 2020. Meanwhile, De'Aaron Fox also added 21 points, 9 assists on 8 of 10 shooting from the field. Again, Victor Wembanyama, 19 points, 6 rebounds, and 3 blocks. He joins David Robinson as the only player since the blocks were first tracked in 1974 with 200 points, 100 rebounds, and 40 blocks through his first 10 career playoff games. In the loss, Anthony Edwards with 24 points, 3 steals, 19 of those 24, though, in the first half. So the Spurs take on the Thunder in the Western Conference Finals. Game 1 of the West Finals is on Monday in Oklahoma City.
22: Somebody's finally going to get a road win here in this series. And the Pistons fans leaving dejectedly.
23: I thought we did a lot of good things tonight to put us in position to win. Just didn't close the game.
24: I expect our guys to be ready mentally and, you know, bring this thing back here.
1: Meanwhile, while the Spurs and Oklahoma City Thunder get ready for the Western Conference Finals coming up on Monday, the New York Knicks went into Friday waiting for the winner of the Cavs and Pistons in the Eastern Conference Finals. Game 6 from Cleveland. It's been an even series. In fact, so even that both teams have scored 543 points exactly in the series. Cavs up 3-2 trying to close out at home. Cavs as a franchise 9-1 at a best of 7 when they win a game 5 with the series tied 2-2. Cavs looking for a return to the conference finals for the first time since 2018, but the Detroit Pistons had other ideas thanks to Cade Cunningham.

0: a two-hander.
1: Ditto what we said. That's 10 turnovers for Detroit.
2: And that turnover closed the gap to within four. So we go to the third quarter. Detroit starting to reestablish control thanks to Marcus Sasser at the end of the third quarter.
0: There's Mitchell at the top. Fakes right. Crosses left. Bounce down low. Mobley goes up and stuffs it. Or did he miss it?
1: Missed it.
0: Missed it off the rim. Here's Sasser the other way. Floats it up and in at the horn. I don't know how Mobley missed that one. And Sasser got another bucket right before the third quarter clock expired. And Detroit on that bucket takes its biggest lead of game six. Up 14 headed to the fourth.
2: Up 14, 84-70 at that point. We move to the fourth quarter, and Jalen Duren puts this one on ice.
0: Outside it goes on a fresh 14 to Harris. Reload Duren, gets behind Allen, spins and scores. A redemptive game six for Jalen Duren.
1: Boy, it's taken a long time, but Jalen Duren has really showed up for Detroit.
2: That made it a 13-point lead. Pistons cruise at the end and force a Game 7 with a 115-94 win in Game 6. The series goes back to Detroit for Game 7 on Sunday on ESPN Radio. Pistons are 5-0 all-time in Game 7. Cade Cunningham, 21 points and 8 assists, including 5 of 10 from 3. Cunningham on Amazon Prime.
3: Cade, you guys fight off elimination again. We've seen this before. Why is this team responding when backed against the wall?
4: I mean, we're just playing our brand of basketball. Coming out competing, trying to execute our system to the best of our ability. And we're together. We stick together through everything, so it's a great win for us.
3: You stick together. You told me these playoffs are about enjoying the moment. Well, now you got another Game 7 in your building. What are you looking forward to about Sunday?
4: The energy, the opportunity. Just getting back to the city and having an opportunity to, you know, do something special, win in front of our home crowd, and move on.
2: Cade Cunningham on Amazon Prime. Meanwhile, Pistons head coach J.B. Bickerstaff, he was asked in the press conference what makes the Pistons so hard to eliminate in the postseason.
5: They just don't quit. You know, the resolve that they have, you know, the belief that they have in one another. They just have the ability, you know, to bounce back mentally where they don't hang on to things, right? Like quarters don't bother them, halves don't bother them. You know, they just move on to the next play, stay moment to moment, and try to win what's in front of them at that time. And, you know, there's a built-in trust, and there's no insecurity in our guys' chemistry. And I think that makes a huge difference in these moments.
2: As for the Cavs, they're going to have to go on the road to try to advance to the Eastern Conference Finals. Cavs head coach Kenny Atkinson said they weren't as sharp as the Pistons were.
6: Credit to them. They play great. Give them credit. They were the better team. Sometimes it's that simple. Hard to beat a team four times in a row in the NBA. They came out. I just give them credit. We weren't sharp. They were sharp. They shot the heck out of the ball. You know, 16 for 36 from three, and then, you know, 13 offensive rebounds, you know. So, but really, story about them being super sharp, and we weren't. And that's what happens.
2: Donovan Mitchell struggled with his shot in Game 6, said he can't worry about his shooting performance.
7: Well, I can't dwell on it. You know what I mean? I missed shots tonight. Do I think some of them were tougher shots that I could have got better? Sure. But you can say that. I can say that about every game, right? So I'm not here to look at the fact that I missed shots. It's just the overall force and impact of the game. Tonight I missed shots. I've been making them most every game this series, and tonight I didn't. So I'm not worried about that. It's more so the everything else. Yeah, we missed an opportunity, but I can't do nothing. We can't do anything about it. We got to go out there and win on the road.
2: Again, Pistons win at 115-94. Donovan Mitchell, 6 of 20 shooting from the field, just 18 points. Game 7 coming up on Sunday from Detroit. We head into the final 36 holes of the PGA Championship after Friday's round 2. 82 players made the cut. One of them, not Bryson DeChambeau. Meanwhile, Justin Rose in jeopardy of missing. Eagled the final hole to sneak in just ahead of the cut. The leaders, we got a tie up at the top at -4. Maverick McNealy and Alex Smalley tied atop the leaderboard. Let's hear from McNealy first on the continued success he's having at majors.
8: I didn't feel like I played that great. I somehow got a lot out of my game, and this is obviously new territory for me, but I am confident that it's going to go into the experience bank, and good or bad, I'm going to learn a lot from it, and really excited to test my game in ways it hasn't been tested before, and like I think this is the next step for me as a professional is competing and playing well in this type of tournament.
2: As for the co-leader, Alex Smalley.
9: A lot of really good moments, some not so great moments, and then a lot of just trying to keep moving forward in between.

0: It was difficult. It was chilly this morning. The wind was up. Some of the hole locations are very difficult. They're right on the top of a crown. So, you know, you might have a putt that goes uphill, but once it gets to the hole, it starts going downhill. So I had a couple 15 or 20 footers up the hill today that I was really just trying to lag up near around the hole and try not to let it get away from me. It was difficult. I definitely would have taken a one under today before I teed off.
1: And several more players tied below them at just one stroke back. Maverick McNealy, Alex Smalley tied at -4 in the PGA Championships going into the third round on Saturday. Meanwhile, in baseball, Max Fried is going on the 15-day disabled list. The Yankees announced that on Friday. The left-hander underwent an MRI and CT scan on Thursday before being examined by Yankees team physician Chris Ahmad. The club said he'll undergo additional tests in a few weeks to determine when he can resume throwing. Yankee skipper Aaron Boone on the level of concern.
2: Kind of is what it is right now. I think in some ways good news in that, you know, ligaments in good shape and just a matter of what, you know, how the timeline's going to shake out. But I think, you know, long term feel like we're in an okay spot. So we'll just kind of listen to the body here over the next days and weeks and, you know, see what ultimately that timeline leads to.
1: The Subway Series getting underway in Queens. Yankees just 1-5 in their last six and sit two games behind Tampa in the AL East. Clay Holmes facing the Yankees for the first time since leaving them in 2024 has allowed two or fewer runs in all eight of his starts for the Mets this season. Another start like that would make him just the second Mets pitcher ever to start the season with nine straight starts allowing two or fewer. Although the Yankees did not make it easy on him. Let's pick up the action in the third inning. Top of the third inning, Jazz Chisholm at the plate.
3: Here's the pitch to Jazz. Swung on, hit hard. Past the diving first baseman, Vientos. Judge scores. Here's Cody Bellinger. Jazz digging for second. He slides head first. He is in there. A two-run double by Jazz Chisholm, and the Yankees have a 3-0 lead.
1: All right. On WFAN, two RBI double makes it 3-0 in favor of the Yankees. Move it to the bottom of the seventh. Juan Soto at the plate for the Mets with the bases empty, sitting on 249, trying to get to that magic 250 on 880 ESPN New York.
3: And now the pitch. High drive, deep center, Grisham back toward the track, at the wall, gone! Juan Soto goes deep to left, his second home run in as many days, and the Mets are on the board. A little life in the bottom of the seventh.
1: Juan Soto, 1-for-3 with a homer, and with that 250th home run, he's the youngest player to reach that mark since Albert Pujols did it at age 26 and 258 days back in 2006. Meanwhile, some injury news. Clay Holmes, 4 1/3 innings, 4 earned runs and 8 strikeouts. He suffered a broken fibula in the fourth inning after being hit by a line drive from Spencer Jones. Yankees pick up the win 5-2. They've now won 11 series openers this season, tied for the most in Major League Baseball. SportsCenter All Night, ESPN Radio, and the ESPN app. Coming up, more from the diamond. A lot of rivalries getting underway this weekend in interleague play. We'll get to that next. 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
7: 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Well, we had plenty of rivalry series throughout Major League Baseball getting underway on Friday. Let's get to one in the Lone Star State between Houston and Texas, the Silver Boot Series. Astros have lost four straight home series, and at the bottom of the AL West at just 17-28, hoping that Spencer Arrighetti could get them off the schneid, and did he ever. More on that in a second, but we pick up the action in the bottom of the third inning. No score. Isaac Paredes at the plate for the Astros.
8: This inning, 3-2, pitch is clubbed, left field, gone! That's the beauty of having Yordan as protection in the on-deck circle. Paredes got a cookie and shot it out of here.
7: On KBME 790 AM, 1-0 Astros at that point. Astros go up 1-0. That'd be all Spencer Arrighetti would need. He takes a no-hitter into the eighth inning and ends up finishing with five strikeouts and seven and a third before Justin Foscue broke up the no-hitter in the eighth. Astros win it 2-0, allowing just one Rangers hit in the process. Astros have allowed 10 or more hits to their opponents 18 times this season. Meanwhile, the Cubs and White Sox beginning their rivalry series on the South Side. Cubs back on the winning side after breaking a four-game losing streak on Thursday with a win against the Braves. They hold the second-best record in the National League. Cubs 10-1 in their last 11 against the White Sox, but the Pale Hoes, they've won five in a row going into this game, tied for their longest winning streak of the season. Pick up the action, top of the eighth inning. Cubs in control. Carson Kelly at the plate with a big swing.
9: 1-0, and a high fly ball hit to deep right center field. Racing over is Peters, and this one bounces on the track and over the wall for a ground rule double. So two runs come in, and the Cubs now up 10-4 over the White Sox here in the eighth.
7: On the Cubs radio network, Cubs would finish their win with a 10-5 victory, their second straight win. They're now 14-3 in the last 17 meetings versus the White Sox dating back to 2022. It also ends the White Sox five-game win streak. Kelly, as you heard, with a two-run double there, ends up 3-for-5 and with four RBIs for the game. Freeway Series in Orange County. Halos hosting the Dodgers. Blake Snell scratched from the start for LA after making his season debut last Saturday. Angels a lowly 16-28 this season. A loss Friday would give them their second worst 45-game start in franchise history. Pick up the action. Top of the sixth inning. Already 4-0 Dodgers, and Teoscar Hernandez at the plate looking to send one out on AM 570 LA Sports.
9: One of those great defensive plays made by the Angels on Teoscar. Last time up, he swings, hits a drive, deep right center. It is heading back toward the wall. It is over the wall. That's a home run. Teoscar Hernandez with a two-run shot. He hit it off the scoreboard over the yellow line.
7: Teoscar Hernandez with his fifth home run of the year, but his first since April the 15th. He'd gone 23 games without a home run entering play on Friday. Dodgers go on to win it by a final of 6-0. Max Muncy also with a home run in the game, his 12th. That came in the fourth inning. Andy Page is 1-for-4 with a three-run homer in the fourth inning. Was hitless in his previous four games entering play on Friday. It's the third straight win following a four-game losing streak. It snaps a seven-game losing streak versus the Angels dating back to September 4th of 2024. Angels shut out for the third time this season, have lost their last four games overall. Phillies in Pittsburgh to take on the Pirates. They fell behind 6-0 early. A man on for Kyle Schwarber with the Phillies down 8-2. Schwarber hit his 19th home run of the year in the fifth inning. Up again, looking to inch the Phillies closer.
10: With a man on and the pitch, Schwarber swings, hits one in the air, center field. Cruz going back into his right. It's going to be over his head and gone. He did it again. My goodness. Opposite field, up the alley, just to the right of the 410 sign. Into the Phillies bullpen, a rocket from Kyle Schwarber. His 20th home run of the season.
7: 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Phillies still trailing by 3. Phillies rallied for 3 in the 9th to force extra innings, so we head to the 10th. Go-ahead run already in, but the Phillies looking for more with Rafael Marchand at the plate.
10: And the pitch swung on, line towards left center. It's in for a hit. Marchand delivers. Both runners will score. Rafael Marchand, his first hit since April 25th. His first at bat in 8 days. And he's driven home two as the Phillies lead it 11-8.
7: Again on Sports Radio 94, WIP on the call. Phillies win it in extra innings, 11-9 in 10. Phillies trailed 6-0 in the third inning and come back to win it. Schwarber again with 2 home runs, 5 runs batted in, 20 home runs this season. Ties the Phillies record through 45 games of a season. Schwarber with 9 home runs over his last 8 games, the second most in an 8-game span in Phillies history. Bryce Harper in the game, 4-for-5 with a game-tying 2 RBI single in the 9th. It was reviewed for a home run, but it was upheld. Pirates led it 8-5 entering the top of the 9th, had won 25 straight when leading by 3. Still more to come, including more from the 2 NBA playoff games on Friday. That's next. 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
1: Well, we got a tie atop the leaderboard of the PGA Championship. Alex Smalley, Maverick McNealy go into the final 36 holes at 4-under after 36 holes in the PGA Championship. McNealy was 3-under on Friday. Smalley a 1-under 69. Chris Goddard, Hideki Matsuyama, and Stefan Jaeger among those tied at one stroke back. So it's still anyone's tournament with 36 holes to play. Both Ronda Rousey and Gina Carano have made weight for the main event for Jake Paul's Most Valuable Promotions on Saturday. Rousey weighed in at 142 pounds even, and Carano came in at 141 and one-third pounds for the 145-pound featherweight limit contest. Carano took to social media and said she had lost over 100 pounds to make weight for this fight over the last year and a half. And in the NBA, two game sixes on Friday. We'll have a game seven between the Pistons and Cavs on Sunday. That'll be on ESPN Radio. But in the West, the Wolves with their backs against the wall hosting the Spurs, trying to force a game seven, but the Spurs and Victor Wembanyama had other plans.
2: Champagne in transition. Catches wing left, throws it into Wemby, and he dunks it with two hands. Timeout, Chris Finch. Largest lead now for San Antonio, up 30, and they're starting to head into the night here in Minneapolis.
3: And that may be the one that makes Chris Finch just wave the white flag.
2: Game to the Spurs, series of the Spurs. It is a final, 139 to 109. The 139 points for the San Antonio Spurs, who win this series 4-2, is the third most in a playoff game in franchise history. That's saying a lot for a Spurs franchise that's enjoyed the success they have had.
1: Sean Kelly, Corey Alexander on ESPN Radio. Again, the Spurs win it 139 to 109, winning the series 4-2. It's their first conference final appearance since 2017. But don't hear from me. Hear from the guys who called it for us on ESPN Radio. Once again, with our post-game extra, here's Sean Kelly and Corey Alexander.
2: Thank you, Alex. The West is now set in the conference finals. The San Antonio Spurs tonight, in dominant fashion, eliminate Minnesota in Game 6 by a final count of 139 to 109. A dominant performance for the Spurs as they punch their ticket to the conference finals for the first time in 9 years.
3: And not only do we see the two best teams in the West in the Western Conference Finals, we may see the two best teams in the NBA in the Western Conference Finals. And when you consider how dominant both these teams were all season long, the Spurs were the reason that Oklahoma City could not rest their guys down the stretch. They had to continue winning to get that number one seed, which gets them, of course, home court advantage on Monday when the Spurs take on the Thunder to start the Western Conference Finals.
2: Stephon Castle, 32 points, game-high honors there. He got started early. He was 11 of 16 from the field, 5 of 7 from downtown. He was 5 for 5 at one point from 3 from the jump well into the second half.
3: He really was, and Minnesota chose to put Rudy Gobert on Stephon Castle to start the game, and the Spurs came out firing early and often. Castle had 11 points, it seemed to be, before Chris Finch could call a timeout, but I think that's what really got Castle's confidence going, and you appreciate the way he was aggressively attacking that matchup.
2: Oh, and he also double-doubled with 11 rebounds, and he had 6 assists. All 5 starters scored north of 11 points. 19 for Victor Wembanyama, 21 for De'Aaron Fox, 18 for Julian Champagne. All the offense was there for San Antonio, and they blasted Minnesota on the boards. But let's not forget how good the San Antonio defense was as well.
3: I believe that was honestly the most impressive part. And when you consider that their offense was able to feed off their defense, Victor Wembanyama just manning the paint pretty much gave all of his teammates an opportunity to be very aggressive on the defensive side on the perimeter. So now when you know you've got that anchor behind you, if you get beat, so be it. You've got to deal with our big guy back there. We could be even more aggressive out here on the perimeter.
2: That defense held Minnesota to 37% shooting for the game. Minnesota has to look at this night in what fashion?
3: They have to look at this night in the fashion that they don't have a healthy Anthony Edwards. Dante DiVincenzo is out with a ruptured Achilles. This team was not healthy. This team was not full. However, they were still able to make it through those injuries into the second round of the playoffs. They just ran into a team that was better. It would have been difficult to beat the Spurs if they were healthy. let alone not being at full strength.
2: Franchise record, 18 made threes for the Spurs tonight in postseason play. The 139 was the third most they've ever scored in a postseason game as well, in a storied history in the postseason for the Spurs franchise. So San Antonio moves on. They have won and get set to face OKC in game one on Monday night. We'll have it for you, of course, right here on ESPN Radio. Final score again, San Antonio 139, Minnesota 109. For Corey Alexander, I'm Sean Kelly, right here on your home for the NBA, ESPN Radio, and the ESPN app. Now let's go back to Alex Del Barrio in the studio.
1: Well, thanks a lot, Sean. Again, 139-109, the final. A big-time effort from the Spurs, especially from Stephon Castle with 32 points and 11 rebounds and 6 assists. The fifth player with 30 points, 10 rebounds, and 5 assists in a clinching opportunity in franchise history. Let's hear from Castle on if he feels this team is building something special.
4: I think we're a really talented group that, you know, plays together and plays very selfless, and we're all young. So, playing like that, I feel like it's just, that's where most of the record-breaking comes from, you know, being the youngest guy. We have a lot of young guys that are, you know, very talented on our team. So I think it could be anybody's night on any given night. So, us just being very selfless and the way we move the ball is just fun to play.
1: Meanwhile, Wemby, 19 points, 6 rebounds, and 3 blocks. He was asked if the playoff experience he's gained means something moving forward.
5: Yes, of course they mean something. Now, the nature of the playoffs makes it that we're going to play against better and better teams. And there was already a leap between the first and second round. And it's going to be probably an even bigger leap between second and third. But we got good guidance. We got good coaching staff, the best actually. So we can trust them.
1: And waiting for the Spurs or the defending champion Oklahoma City Thunder, the game one of that series will be coming up on Monday. But a lot of the questions regarding the Spurs going into the playoffs, even though they had beaten the Thunder 4 out of 5 times this season, or the fact that they were the 2 seed in this postseason, was, well, they are a little ahead of schedule than they should be. Mitch Johnson, the Spurs head coach, was asked, does this team feel ahead of schedule?
6: I'm not being facetious, but like ahead of schedule what, right? Like I understand the general expectations of what we were supposed to in October aren't necessarily aligned with where we're at right now. So if that's your question, I would guess by general consensus then ahead of that schedule. But we never talked about what we were going to be or what we were going to do. We just knew that we had a lot of potential and we were going to try to be the best team we can be. And those guys in that locker room have given themselves to the team and each other. And it's been pretty fun when you see a group of guys that are willing to give themselves to the team, the process, regardless of what that means for themselves.
1: Meanwhile, for the Timberwolves, they're eliminated in 6 games in the semifinals. Anthony Edwards, 24 points, 3 steals, scored 19 of his 24 in the first half, really struggled in the second half. Edwards was asked on what work needs to be done to catch up with the other 2 teams in the West.
7: How much work do you guys have to do going forward here to catch up in the Western Conference and
8: to catch up
7: and to contend again?
8: I don't know, man. I think I don't think that's a question for me.
1: As for Chris Finch, he was asked about Anthony Edwards' performance on Friday.
9: You know, they did a good job. I mean, they were really physical. They held him off ball. They chucked him on the ball, you know, with their bigs, particularly Wembanyama. It's not really a pick-and-roll game. They stayed home on our drive and kick on him in particular. I thought tonight he found something with, like, downhill momentum drives and staying with it and playing with force. You know, I think that, you know, was something that hadn't been there early on in the series as he was kind of working himself back. But, like, you know, I don't know. I mean, Anthony certainly wasn't 100%, and it was a credit to him just to be out there and playing the way that he did. So I've got nothing but great things to say about Ant's performance in this series because, he wasn't supposed to even be there until the middle of the series. So
1: it's chalk in the West, 1 seed versus 2 seed, the Thunder and the Spurs, game one of the Western Conference Finals coming up on Monday on ESPN Radio. 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As for the Eastern Conference, a game 6 between the Pistons and the Cavs. Pistons, with their backs against the wall, facing elimination, needing a game 6 win on the road. Jalen Duren struggling during the series, but in game 6, he came up big in the fourth.
3: Here's Cunningham, a three. No. Offensive rebound. Durant put back in. Jalen Durant, another rebound and another 2 points.
10: First time All-Star showing just why tonight.
3: 18-point lead, matching the largest for the Pistons tonight. 2:45 to go. They inbound it, and the clock expires, and the Detroit Pistons come down to Cleveland and on the road stave off elimination again. There will be a Game 7 in Detroit. Pistons 115, Cavaliers 94.
1: Mark Kesischer on ESPN Radio. As the Pistons win it 115-94, forcing a Game 7, their fourth straight win facing elimination, their longest streak in a single postseason in franchise history. They'll host the Game 7 coming up on Sunday. Meanwhile, Jalen Duren in this one, a much better performance, 15 points, 11 rebounds, and 3 blocks, had averaged 9.4 points and 6.5 rebounds in Games 1 through 5 of the series. Duren joined Mark Kesischer and PJ Carlissimo on ESPN Radio.
3: First of all, before we get to your game tonight, down 3-2 on the road, what was the mindset coming in?
11: Whenever our back's against the wall, we keep swinging. Same formula.
10: Jalen, you okay? I know you went back to the locker room. You got some ice, I believe. You okay?
11: I'm fine, man. I'm fine. I'm happy. Ready to get back home and finish the job.
10: Well, let me say congratulations, because you were dominant inside, defensively, on the glass, scoring. What was your guys' mentality? I know you came in, you faced this in the first round, but like in the locker room after game 5, what was the conversations like amongst your team?
11: Fight. Like I said, man, we keep swinging. We're not the type of team that give up, that lay down. If you want to beat us, you got to come beat us. And I mean, we showed our togetherness tonight. 1 through 15, 1 through 16, however many guys we got, you know, everybody came to ball, everybody came to show up. And like I said, whenever our backs against the walls, man, we keep swinging, man. That's the only way you get out that corner.
10: Well, you made a great point, too. How many, JB used 10 players. Your bench outscored the Cleveland bench 48-19.
11: Yeah.
10: How about the lift from Caris LeVert, Duncan Robinson, yeah. Marcus Sasser, Paul Reed. Yeah. What a great job by your bench.
11: Yeah, I mean, that's what we do. We're a team that's all together. It's not just one man. When anybody's name is called, anybody's number is called, they show up and ready to go. We all got the same mentality, same approach, man. That's why I love my guys.
3: A lot of fans came down from Cleveland. You'll have the house to yourself at Little Caesars on Sunday.
11: Yes,
3: good luck in Game 7.
11: Appreciate you.
1: As Jalen Duren with Mark Kesischer and P.J. Carlissimo. As for Pistons head coach J.B. Bickerstaff said, his team did what it needed to do to avoid elimination.
12: We did what needed to be done. And, you know, again, when we're at our best, you know, it's the defense that's going to carry us. It's the physicality. You know, I was pleased that we were allowed to play our style of basketball tonight. You know, we're going to be handsy, be physical, legally handsy. And just make it difficult on people. And I thought up and down the roster, we did a great job of that. And, you know, it obviously helped us close the game out.
1: Meanwhile, Kenny Atkinson, the Cavs head coach, said game sevens, well, that's what we want to see in the NBA playoffs.
13: We got a humble group, really humble group. There's none of that. There's no cockiness. I've seen this movie before, right? Like it's you know, it's tough. It's hard. It should be hard. The good thing is we put ourselves in a position to have a game 7. But this is what it's about. Playoffs are hard. We got to close it out in game 7.
1: So game 7 will be on Sunday, a game you can listen to on ESPN Radio. Switching back to Major League Baseball, the Red Sox taking on the Braves. Braves with the best record in baseball at 30-14 have their best 45 game start to a season since 2003. Matt Olson with 14 home runs on the season, second most in the National League behind the Phillies' Kyle Schwarber. Let's get to the action, though. It's in the 10th inning, a 2-2 game, and Mike Yastrzemski at the plate for the Braves.
14: Lefty set right at the belly. 1-2. Swung on, struck down towards left center field. That's down! That's down! And say goodnight. Braves take it 3-2.
1: On 680 The Fan in Atlanta, Braves win it in extra innings with the walk-off double by Yaz's seventh career walk-off hit. Braves off to their best 45-game start to the season since 2003. They've also now won 11 series openers, tied with the Yankees for the most in baseball. Marlins and the Rays in the battle for Florida. The Rays have won 10 straight home games, their second longest home win streak by any team this season. The Rays 11 1-2 in 14 series versus the Marlins since 2019. The most series wins versus any non-AL East team in that span. Marlins, though, 6-12 on the road this season. Pick up the action in the bottom of the fourth inning. Taylor Walls at the plate with men on for Tampa.
15: Be interesting, though. Hold on. As a ground ball over the bag at first, it's into the right field corner, an extra base hit. One run is in as Mullins scores. Racing around third, Fiducia. He's coming home. On to third, Walls, and he's out on the relay.
16: Taylor
15: Walls, a two-run double down the right field line, and the Rays are up 6-1 now
16: in
15: the bottom of the fourth.
1: 620 WDAE on the call. Rays go on to win it over the Marlins 7-2. Rays have now won 11 straight home games, tied with the third longest streak in franchise history. Cedric Mullins for Tampa, 4-for-4 with three runs scored, including his third home run of the season. Yandy Diaz with a home run as well, his sixth of the season. Four of his six home runs this season have given the Rays the lead. Toronto taking on Detroit. Blue Jays have won five of the last six road series against the Tigers. Let's pick up the action in the sixth. Riley Green at the plate for the Tigers.
17: The pitch. Swinging a line drive down the right field line. Hooking. Fair ball into the corner. Dingler is in. Green around first. Heading to second. He'll cruise into second. 14th double of the year. Tigers have tied it at two.
1: On 97.1, the ticket. We have a 2-2 game going into extra innings. And we pick up the action here as Spencer Torkelson comes to the plate looking to finish this one off for the Tigers.
17: The 2-2. Swing to drive to the gap in right center field. That ball has got the gap. Tigers win. Fielding comes home. Tigers walk off the Blue Jays.
1: Torkelson with a walk-off single. Tigers win it 3-2. Riley Green 1-for-4 with a game-tying RBI double in the sixth, which you heard. A Tiger snap a three-game losing skid, only their second win of their last 10, dating back to May the 4th. SportsCenter All Night, ESPN Radio, and the ESPN app coming up. 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
11: 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He got him. And at 37 years old, Merrill Kelly fires his first ever complete game in the most unlikely of venues. 9 innings of one-run ball at Coors Field.
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13: The Pistons down 3-2, hoping to force a game 7 in Cleveland, and Jalen Duren's dunk in the fourth put them up for good and sends the series back to Detroit. The call on ESPN Radio.
14: Here's Cunningham, a 3. No offensive rebound. Duren put back in. Jalen Duren, an another rebound and another 2 points.
15: First time All-Star showing just why tonight.
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12: Number three.
13: In the Battle of Missouri, the Cardinals and Royals tied at 4 in the 11. Jarrell Pozo at the plate. Here's the call on the Cardinals Radio Network.
16: The pitch. Pozo swings and he hits it to right. A Redbird winner. A base hit to right. Pozo touches first. And he's going to be mobbed by his teammates as we light up the night in downtown St. Louis. Joel Pozo with the game winner on the first pitch he saw from Steven Cruz. The Cardinals walk off the Royals in 11, 5-4.
12: Number two.
13: It's weird to say a Yastrzemski walked off the Red Sox. That's exactly what happened in Atlanta tonight. The call on 680 The Fan.
16: Lefty set right at the belly. 1-2. Swung on, struck down towards left center field. That's down! That's down! Here comes Kim! Braves gonna win! Hit the lights and say goodnight! Braves take it 3-2!
12: Number one.
13: Spencer Torkelson sent the fans home happy at Comerica Park. Cap off a great sports night in Detroit. The call on 97.1 The Ticket.
16: The 2-2. Swing and drive to the gap in right center field. The ball is got the gap. Tigers win. Fielding comes home. Tigers walk off the Blue Jays.
13: Sports Center. 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We're a couple of games into the WNBA season. We had 2-1-1 teams squaring off with Caitlin Clark and the Fever hosting the Washington Mystics. Clark with 20 and 5 assists in each of the Fever's first two games. Clark struggling, though, in this one against the Mystics on Friday. Just 2 of 15 from the field and 11 points in the first three quarters, but she was heating up in the fourth. Mystics up by 3, but Clark looking to even things up on Ion.
17: Will it be Mitchell? Will it be Clark? Cunningham looking, versus Hines Allen, handoff Clark for the tie, yes! Caitlin Clark has tied the game with under 2 seconds left to play! 22 has done it again!
13: Clark had 17 fourth quarter points, the most she's put up in a fourth quarter in her career, but it was too much Cody McMahon and the Mystics on Friday.
17: Mitchell can't finish at the rim! The pure presence of Shakira Austin! Alone. And a big shot, Cody McMahon. Oh, what a swing. Kelsey Mitchell had a chance to put the Fever in front. And instead, it's Washington by 4.
13: Mystics sneak past the Fever 104-102. Caitlin Clark in the loss finishes with 32 points. Meanwhile, Aces and Suns, Aja Wilson had a big game.
18: Against Pierce, Wilson jabs, fires, knocks down the three. 45 for Aja Wilson.
19: Aja Wilson is unstoppable.
13: She becomes the only player in WNBA history with multiple 45-point games. Aces beat the Sun 101-94. More to come from the conference semifinals in the NBA. 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
20: Coming up on the Monday edition of Unsportsmanlike with Evan Cohen, Chris Canty, and me, Michelle Smallman. 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
7: 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No offensive rebound. Durant put back in.
6: The Spurs try to get to the conference finals for the first time in 9 years.
8: Campagna looks to screen. Driving left now down the lane. Fox to the rim. Lays it up and in. We have the latest from day two of the PGA Championship.
9: Really excited to test my game in ways it hasn't been tested before. 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
6: 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Juan Soto goes deep to left.
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10: 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We got six teams left in the NBA playoffs entering play on Friday and going into Friday's action with two game sixes. We could have cut it down to the NBA's Final Four. Plus, we got a lot of baseball action to get to. Tell you about the big MMA bout on the horizon coming up on Saturday in LA between Ronda Rousey, Gina Carano, the WNBA in the early stages of its season. We got highlights from that, but we begin in Minnesota.
11: The Spurs are a win away from the conference finals of 3-2 after a 126-97 win over the T-Wolves.
12: At the end of the day, man, it's another basketball game. So you come out, put your boots on, and get ready to go to war.
10: Spurs looking to move on to the conference finals in the West for the first time since 2017 and the first time in the Victor Wembanyama era. Spurs 16-3 in franchise history in best-of-seven series when they hold a 3-2 series lead. Wolves, meanwhile, 1-3 in series when they trail 3-2.
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10: All San Antonio early. Minnesota could not hold the Spurs at bay. Fast forward to late in the second quarter, Julian Champagne hitting from downtown.
15: Wembanyama out the screen on the ball for Castle, now sinks away. Castle against Conley. Castle to the right side of the lane. Turns, jump pass to Vassell, touch it corner left. Champagne for three. Got it with 5.4 left.
16: Champagne was able to hesitate but still get that one to go.
10: I mean, it's 74-59 just before the intermission. A big lead for San Antonio, and it would continue. And the big fella, Victor Wembanyama, showing, I don't need any playoff experience. I'm getting it now.
15: Waiver for Edwards, catches wing right, drives, floats it at the rim, missed it, rebounded by Wembanyama. Fox up the floor to Wembanyama, who slashed the right wing. Now attacks the rim and reaches up the score. And a very early timeout by Chris Finch in Minnesota as it's become 81-63.
10: Sean Kelly on ESPN Radio, 81-63 the score, and Victor Wembanyama would put him up even more in the fourth.
15: Champagne in transition, catches wing left, throws it into Wemby, and he dunks it with two hands. Timeout, Chris Finch, largest lead now for San Antonio up 30, and they're starting to head into the night here in Minneapolis.
16: And that may be the one that makes Chris Finch just wave the white flag.
17: Fans heading into the night. Spurs heading into Oklahoma City for the Western Conference Finals. A dominant 139-109 win over the Wolves. Wemby with 19 points and 6 rebounds. Stephon Castle with a game-high 32 in the win. Also had 11 rebounds and 6 assists. All 5 Spurs starters reached double figures to pick up the win. Stephon Castle on Amazon Prime and Cassidy Huther.
18: As he gets a dap up from Naz Reid, Steph, a wire-to-wire win, dominant from the jump. I mean, 14 of your 32 came in the first quarter alone. What did you like most about how you guys came out and closed this series out?
19: I just think our energy and our attention to detail was probably the best it's been all series. So when we're playing like that on defense, it makes the offense for us very easy.
18: So much conversation around this team about the playoff inexperience and maybe being ahead of schedule, but what does making the Western Conference Finals say what really matters to the success of this team?
19: Yeah, I mean, we don't really care about the outside noise. I mean, we knew that we were ahead of schedule probably in December of this year, last year. So, I mean, just coming into every game with a lot of confidence and just focusing on us and trying to win basketball games.
18: And waiting for you guys in the Western Conference Finals, OKC, a team that you guys beat had a 4-1 record in the regular season. How do you balance the confidence of those matchups while also understanding that the playoffs are a different challenge altogether?
19: Yeah, I mean, we're not even thinking about that right now. I mean, the games ahead are totally different games. You know, they're rolling right now. They've won 8 straight, so they're defending champs. We know it's going to be tough to knock them off, but I think we're pretty confident we can do it.
17: That was Stephon Castle with Cassidy Hubbarth on Amazon Prime. Let's hear from the Spurs in the press conference. Let's hear from Victor Wembanyama and the feeling of advancing to his first ever Western Conference Final.
20: Oh, it's great. Shows that we already gained a little bit of experience from our short playoff time. Feel like we put ourselves in the best conditions. Simple as that.
17: And with a big 32-point effort, Stephon Castle impressed many in Game 6, including his head coach, Mitch Johnson.
21: He's pretty damn good. I thought his temperament and disposition led to him having the right approach and playing the right way. And we have a few guys on our team that are just that talented that when they do that, they take over at times. The talent pops. They get to just have fun.
17: As for the Minnesota Timberwolves, they're going home yet again. Chris Finch, their head coach, was asked about his emotions on seeing the season come to an end.
22: Yeah, I mean, obviously, you know, disappointed in the results. You know, certainly the margin of victories are a little tough to take. For the most part, I thought, you know, guys fought, but we just couldn't complete plays on both ends of the floor at times.
17: Timberwolves now fall to 4-5 in games facing elimination under Chris Finch. They were 4-9 in those games in franchise history prior to his hire in 2020. Meanwhile, De'Aaron Fox also added 21 points, 9 assists on 8 of 10 shooting from the field. Again, Victor Wembanyama, 19 points, 6 rebounds, and 3 blocks. He joins David Robinson as the only player since the blocks were first tracked in 1974 with 200 points, 100 rebounds, and 40 blocks through his first 10 career playoff games. In the loss, Anthony Edwards with 24 points, 3 steals, 19 of those 24, though, in the first half. So the Spurs take on the Thunder in the Western Conference Finals. Game 1 of the West Finals is on Monday in Oklahoma City.
23: Somebody's finally going to get a road win here in this series. And the Pistons fans leaving dejectedly.
24: I thought we did a lot of good things tonight to put us in position to win. Just didn't close the game.
25: I expect our guys to be ready mentally and, you know, bring this thing back here.
17: Meanwhile, while the Spurs and Oklahoma City Thunder get ready for the Western Conference Finals coming up on Monday, the New York Knicks went into Friday waiting for the winner of the Cavs and Pistons in the Eastern Conference Finals. Game 6 from Cleveland. It's been an even series. In fact, so even that both teams have scored 543 points exactly in the series. Cavs up 3-2 trying to close out at home. Cavs as a franchise 9-1 at a best of 7 when they win a game 5 with the series tied 2-2. Cavs looking for a return to the conference finals for the first time since 2018, but the Detroit Pistons had other ideas thanks to Cade Cunningham.
26: Inbounds to Cunningham. Gets it to Sasser on the left. Lights it up for 3 off the back iron. Miss. Rebound tipped and Detroit controls. Reed out to Cunningham. Right side triple and that one goes down.
27: I like the timeout by Kenny Atkinson. He's going over to complain to Zach Zarba, but his team right now is out of sorts.
17: That made it 11 on ESPN Radio. Mark Hestisher on the call. Later in the second quarter, Donovan Mitchell trying to chip the

0: on that bucket takes its biggest lead of game six, up 14, headed to the fourth.
1: Up 14, 84-70 at that point. We move to the fourth quarter, and Jalen Duren puts this one on ice.
0: Outside it goes on a fresh 14 to Harris. Reload Duren, gets behind Allen, spins and scores. A redemptive game six for Jalen Duren.
2: Boy, it's taken a long time, but Jalen Duren has really showed up for Detroit.
1: That made it a 13-point lead. Pistons cruise at the end and force a Game 7 with a 115-94 win in Game 6. The series goes back to Detroit for Game 7 on Sunday on ESPN Radio. Pistons are 5-0 all-time in Game 7. Cade Cunningham, 21 points and 8 assists, including 5 of 10 from 3. Cunningham on Amazon Prime.
3: Cade, you guys fight off elimination again. We've seen this before. Why is this team responding when backed against the wall?
4: I mean, we're just playing our brand of basketball. Coming out competing, trying to execute our system to the best of our ability. And we're together. We stick together through everything, so it's a great win for us.
3: You stick together. You told me these playoffs are about enjoying the moment. Well, now you got another Game 7 in your building. What are you looking forward to about Sunday?
4: The energy, the opportunity. Just getting back to the city and having an opportunity to do something special, win in front of our home crowd, and move on.
1: Cade Cunningham on Amazon Prime. Meanwhile, Pistons head coach J.B. Bickerstaff, he was asked in the press conference what makes the Pistons so hard to eliminate in the postseason.
5: They just don't quit. You know, the resolve that they have, the belief that they have in one another. They just have the ability, to bounce back mentally where they don't hang on to things, right? Like quarters don't bother them, halves don't bother them. They just move on to the next play, stay moment to moment, and try to win what's in front of them at that time. And, there's a built-in trust, and there's no insecurity in our guys' chemistry. And I think that makes a huge difference in these moments.
1: As for the Cavs, they're going to have to go on the road to try to advance to the Eastern Conference Finals. Cavs head coach Kenny Atkinson said they weren't as sharp as the Pistons were.
6: Credit to them. They play great. Give them credit. They were the better team. Sometimes it's that simple. Hard to beat a team four times in a row in the NBA. They came out. I just give them credit. We weren't sharp. They were sharp. They shot the heck out of the ball. 16 for 36 from three, and then, 13 offensive rebounds, But really, story about them being super sharp, and we weren't. And so it happens.
1: Donovan Mitchell struggled with his shot in Game 6, said he can't worry about his shooting performance.
7: Well, I can't dwell on it. You know what I mean? I missed shots tonight. Do I think some of them were tougher shots that I could have got better? Sure. But you can say that. I can say that about every game, right? So I'm not here to look at the fact that I missed shots. It's just the overall force and impact of the game. Tonight I missed shots. I've been making them most every game this series, and tonight I didn't. So I'm not worried about that. It's more so the everything else. We missed an opportunity, but I can't do nothing. We can't do anything about it. We got to go out there and win on the road.
1: Again, Pistons win at 115-94. Donovan Mitchell, 6 of 20 shooting from the field, just 18 points. Game 7 coming up on Sunday from Detroit. We head into the final 36 holes of the PGA Championship after Friday's round 2. 82 players made the cut. One of them, not Bryson DeChambeau. Meanwhile, Justin Rose in jeopardy of missing. Eagled the final hole to sneak in just ahead of the cut. The leaders, we've got a tie up at the top at minus 4. Maverick McNealy and Alex Smalley tied atop the leaderboard. Let's hear from McNealy first on the continued success he's having at majors.
8: I didn't feel like I played that great. I somehow got a lot out of my game, and this is obviously new territory for me, but I am confident that it's going to go into the experience bank, and good or bad, I'm going to learn a lot from it, and really excited to test my game in ways it hasn't been tested before, and I think this is the next step for me as a professional is competing and playing well in this type of tournament.
1: As for the co-leader, Alex Smalley?
9: A lot of really good moments, some not-so-great moments, and then a lot of just trying to keep moving forward in between. It was difficult. It was chilly this morning. The wind was up. Some of the hole locations are very difficult. They're right on the top of a crown. So, you might have a putt that goes uphill, but once it gets to the hole, it starts going downhill. So I had a couple 15 or 20 footers up the hill today that I was really just trying to lag up near around the hole and try not to let it get away from me. It was difficult. I definitely would have taken a one under today before I teed off.
1: And several more players tied below them at just one stroke back. Maverick McNealy, Alex Smalley tied at minus 4 in the PGA Championships going into the third round on Saturday. Meanwhile,

0: In baseball, Max Fried is going on the 15-day disabled list. The Yankees announced that on Friday. The left-hander underwent an MRI and CT scan on Thursday before being examined by Yankees team physician Chris Ahmad. The club said he'll undergo additional tests in a few weeks to determine when he can resume throwing. Yankee skipper Aaron Boone on the level of concern.
1: Kind of is what it is right now. I think in some ways good news in that, you know, ligaments in good shape and just a matter of what, you know, how the timeline's going to shake out. But I think, you know, long term feel like we're in an okay spot. So we'll just kind of listen to the body here over the next days and weeks and, you know, see what ultimately that timeline leads to.
0: The Subway Series getting underway in Queens. Yankees just 1-5 in their last six and sit two games behind Tampa in the AL East. Clay Holmes facing the Yankees for the first time since leaving them in 2024. He's allowed two or fewer runs in all eight of his starts for the Mets this season. Another start like that would make him just the second Mets pitcher ever to start the season with nine straight starts, allowing two or fewer. Although the Yankees did not make it easy on him. Let's pick up the action in the third inning. Top of the third inning, Jazz Chisholm at the plate.
2: Here's the pitch to Jazz. Swung on, hit hard. Past the diving first baseman, Vientos. Judge scores. Here's Cody Bellinger. Jazz digging for second. He slides head first. He is in there. A two-run double by Jazz Chisholm, and the Yankees have a 3-0 lead.
0: All right. On WFAN, two RBI double makes it 3-0 in favor of the Yankees. Move it to the bottom of the seventh. Juan Soto at the plate for the Mets with the bases empty, sitting on 249, trying to get to that magic 250 on 880 ESPN New York.
3: And now the pitch. High drive, deep center, Grisham back toward the track, at the wall, gone! Juan Soto goes deep to left. His second home run in as many days, and the Mets are on the board. A little life in the bottom of the seventh.
0: Juan Soto, 1-for-3 with a homer, and with that 250th home run, he's the youngest player to reach that mark since Albert Pujols did it at age 26 and 258 days back in 2006. Meanwhile, some injury news. Clay Holmes, 4 1/3 innings, 4 earned runs and 8 strikeouts. He suffered a broken fibula in the fourth inning after being hit by a line drive from Spencer Jones. Yankees pick up the win 5-2. They've now won 11 series openers this season, tied for the most in Major League Baseball. SportsCenter All Night, ESPN Radio, and the ESPN app. Coming up, more from the diamond. A lot of rivalries getting underway this weekend in interleague play. We'll get to that next. 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
0: 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Well, we had plenty of rivalry series throughout Major League Baseball getting underway on Friday. Let's get to one in the Lone Star State between Houston and Texas, the Silver Boot Series. Astros have lost four straight home series, and at the bottom of the AL West at just 17-28, hoping that Spencer Arrighetti could get them off the schneid, and did he ever. More on that in a second, but we pick up the action in the bottom of the third inning. No score. Isaac Paredes at the plate for the Astros.
18: This inning, 3-2, pitch is clubbed, left field, gone. That's the beauty of having Yordan as protection in the on-deck circle. Paredes got a cookie and shot it out of here.
0: On KBME 790 AM, 1-0 Astros at that point. Astros go up 1-0 that we all Spencer Arrighetti would need. He takes a no-hitter into the eighth inning and ends up finishing with five strikeouts and seven and a third before Justin Foscue broke up the no-hitter in the eighth. Astros win it 2-0, allowing just one Rangers hit in the process. Astros have allowed 10 or more hits to their opponents 18 times this season. Meanwhile, the Cubs and White Sox beginning their rivalry series on the south side. Cubs back on the winning side after breaking a four-game losing streak on Thursday with a win against the Braves. They hold the second-best record in the National League. Cubs 10-1 in their last 11 against the White Sox, but the Pale Hoes, they've won five in a row going into this game, tied for their longest winning streak of the season. Pick up the action, top of the eighth inning. Cubs in control. Carson Kelly at the plate with a big swing.
19: 1-0, and a high fly ball hit to deep right center field. Racing over is Peters, and this one bounces on the track and over the wall for a ground rule double. So two runs come in, and the Cubs now up 10-4 over the White Sox here in the eighth.
0: On the Cubs radio network, Cubs would finish the win with a 10-5 victory, their second straight win. They're now 14-3 in the last 17 meetings versus the White Sox dating back to 2022. It also ends the White Sox five-game win streak. Kelly, as you heard, with a two-run double there, ends up 3-for-5 and with four RBIs for the game. Freeway Series in Orange County. Halos hosting the Dodgers. Blake Snell scratched from the start for L.A. after making his season debut last Saturday. Angels a lowly 16-28 this season. A loss Friday would give them their second worst 45-game start in franchise history. Pick up the action, top of the sixth inning, already 4-0 Dodgers, and Teoscar Hernandez at the plate looking to send one out on AM 570 LA Sports.
20: One of those great defensive plays made by the Angels on Teoscar. Last time up, he swings, hits a drive, deep right center. It is heading back toward the wall. It is over the wall. That's a home run. Teoscar Hernandez with a two-run shot. He hit it off the scoreboard over the yellow line.
0: Teoscar Hernandez with his fifth home run of the year, but his first since April the 15th. He'd gone 23 games without a home run entering play on Friday. Dodgers go on to win it by a final of 6-0. Max Muncy also with a home run in the game, his 12th. That came in the fourth inning. Andy Page is 1-for-4 with a three-run homer in the fourth inning. Was hitless in his previous four games entering play on Friday. It's the third straight win following a four-game losing streak. It snaps a seven-game losing streak versus the Angels dating back to September 4th of 2024. Angels shut out for the third time this season, have lost their last four games overall. Phillies in Pittsburgh to take on the Pirates. They fell behind 6-0 early. A man on for Kyle Schwarber with the Phillies down 8-2. Schwarber hit his 19th home run of the year in the fifth inning. Up again, looking to inch the Phillies closer.
21: With a man on to the pitch, Schwarber swings, hits one in the air, center field. Cruz going back into his right. It's going to be over his head and gone. He did it again. My goodness. Opposite field, up the alley, just to the right of the 410 sign. Into the Phillies bullpen, a rocket from Kyle Schwarber. His 20th home run of the season.
0: 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Phillies still trailing by three. Phillies rallied for three in the ninth to force extra innings, so we head to the 10th. Go-ahead run already in, but the Phillies looking for more with Rafael Marchand at the plate.
21: And the pitch swung on, line towards left center. It's in for a hit. Marchand delivers. Both runners will score. Rafael Marchand, his first hit since April 25th. His first at bat in 8 days. And he's driven home two as the Phillies lead it 11-8.
0: Again on Sports Radio 94, WIP on the call. Phillies win it in extra innings, 11-9 in 10. Phillies trailed 6-0 in the third inning and come back to win it. Schwarber again with two home runs, five runs batted in, 20 home runs this season. Ties the Phillies record through 45 games of a season. Schwarber with nine home runs over his last eight games, the second most in an eight-game span in Phillies history. Bryce Harper in the game, 4-for-5 with a game-tying 2-RBI single in the ninth. It was reviewed for a home run, but it was upheld. Pirates led it 8-5 entering the top of the ninth, had won 25 straight when leading by three. Still more to come, including more from the two NBA playoff games on Friday. That's next. 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
1: Well, we got a tie atop the leaderboard of the PGA Championship. Alex Smalley, Maverick McNealy go into the final 36 holes at 4-under after 36 holes in the PGA Championship. McNealy was 3-under on Friday. Smalley a 1-under 69. Chris Goddard, Hideki Matsuyama, and Stefan Jaeger among those tied at one stroke back. So it's still anyone's tournament with 36 holes to play. Both Ronda Rousey and Gina Carano have made weight for the main event for Jake Paul's Most Valuable Promotions on Saturday. Rousey weighed in at 142 pounds even, and Carano came in at 141 and one-third pounds for the 145-pound featherweight limit contest. Carano took to social media and said she had lost over 100 pounds to make weight for this fight over the last year and a half. And in the NBA, two game sixes on Friday. We'll have a game seven between the Pistons and Cavs on Sunday. That'll be on ESPN Radio. But in the West, the Wolves with their backs against the wall hosting the Spurs, trying to force a game seven, but the Spurs and Victor Wembanyama had other plans.
2: Champagne in transition. Catches wing left, throws it into Wemby, and he dunks it with two hands. Timeout, Chris Finch. Largest lead now for San Antonio, up 30, and they're starting to head into the night here in Minneapolis.
3: And that may be the one that makes Chris Finch just wave the white flag.
2: Game to the Spurs, series of the Spurs. It is a final, 139 to 109. The 139 points for the San Antonio Spurs, who win this series 4-2, is the third most in a playoff game in franchise history. That's saying a lot for a Spurs franchise that's enjoyed the success they have had.
1: Sean Kelly, Corey Alexander on ESPN Radio. Again, the Spurs win it 139 to 109, winning the series 4-2. It's their first conference final appearance since 2017. But don't hear from me. Hear from the guys who called it for us on ESPN Radio. Once again, with our post-game extra, here's Sean Kelly and Corey Alexander.
2: Thank you, Alex. The West is now set in the conference finals. The San Antonio Spurs tonight in dominant fashion eliminate Minnesota in Game 6 by a final count of 139 to 109. A dominant performance for the Spurs as they punch their ticket to the conference finals for the first time in 9 years.
3: And not only do we see the two best teams in the West in the Western Conference Finals, we may see the two best teams in the NBA in the Western Conference Finals. And when you consider how dominant both these teams were all season long, the Spurs were the reason that Oklahoma City could not rest their guys down the stretch. They had to continue winning to get that number one seed, which gets them, of course, home court advantage on Monday when the Spurs take on the Thunder to start the Western Conference Finals.
2: Stephon Castle, 32 points, game-high honors there. He got started early. He was 11 of 16 from the field, 5 of 7 from downtown. He was 5 for 5 at one point from 3 from the jump well into the second half.
3: He really was, and Minnesota chose to put Rudy Gobert on Stephon Castle to start the game, and the Spurs came out firing early and often. Castle had 11 points, it seemed to be, before Chris Finch could call a timeout, but I think that's what really got Castle's confidence going, and you appreciate the way he was aggressively attacking that matchup.
2: Oh, and he also double-doubled with 11 rebounds, and he had 6 assists. All 5 starters scored north of 11 points. 19 for Victor Wembanyama, 21 for De'Aaron Fox, 18 for Julian Champagne. All the offense was there for San Antonio, and they blasted Minnesota on the boards. But let's not forget how good the San Antonio defense was as well.
3: I believe that was honestly the most impressive part. And when you consider that their offense was able to feed off their defense, Victor Wembanyama just manning the paint pretty much gave all of his teammates an opportunity to be very aggressive on the defensive side on the perimeter. So now when you know you've got that anchor behind you, if you get beat, so be it. You've got to deal with our big guy back there. We could be even more aggressive out here on the perimeter.
2: That defense held Minnesota to 37% shooting for the game. Minnesota has to look at this night in what fashion?
3: They have to look at this night in the fashion that they don't have a healthy Anthony Edwards. Dante DiVincenzo is out with a ruptured Achilles. This team was not healthy. This team was not full. However, they were still able to make it through those injuries into the second round of the playoffs. They just ran into a team that was better. It would have been difficult to beat the Spurs if they were healthy. let alone not being at full strength.
2: Franchise record, 18 made threes for the Spurs tonight in postseason play. The 139 was the third most they've ever scored in a postseason game as well, in a storied history in the postseason for the Spurs franchise. So San Antonio moves on. They have won and get set to face OKC in Game 1 on Monday night. We'll have it for you, of course, right here on ESPN Radio. Final score again, San Antonio 139, Minnesota 109. For Corey Alexander, I'm Sean Kelly, right here on your home for the NBA, ESPN Radio, and the ESPN app. Now let's go back to Alex Del Barrio in the studio.
1: Well, thanks a lot, Sean. Again, 139-109, the final. A big-time effort from the Spurs, especially from Stephon Castle with 32 points and 11 rebounds and 6 assists. The fifth player with 30 points, 10 rebounds and 5 assists in a clinching opportunity in franchise history. Let's hear from Castle on if he feels this team is building something special.
4: I think we're a really talented group that, you know, plays together and plays very selfless, and we're all young. So, playing like that, I feel like it's just, that's where most of the record-breaking comes from, you know, being the youngest guy. We have a lot of young guys that are, you know, very talented on our team. So I think it could be anybody's night on any given night. So, I mean, us just being very selfless and the way we move the ball is just fun to play.
1: Meanwhile, Wemby, 19.6 rebounds and 3 blocks. He was asked if the playoff experience he's gained means something moving forward.
5: Yes, of course they mean something. Now, the nature of the playoffs makes it that we're going to play against better and better teams. And there was already a leap between the first and second round. And it's going to be probably an even bigger leap between second and third. But we got good guidance. We got good coaching staff, the best actually. So we can trust him.
1: And waiting for the Spurs or the defending champion Oklahoma City Thunder, the game one of that series will be coming up on Monday. But a lot of the questions regarding the Spurs going into the playoffs, even though they had beaten the Thunder 4 out of 5 times this season, or the fact that they were the 2 seed in this postseason, was, well, they are a little ahead of schedule than they should be. Mitch Johnson, the Spurs head coach, was asked, does this team feel ahead of schedule?
6: I'm not being facetious, but like ahead of schedule what, right? Like I understand the general expectations of what we were supposed to in October aren't necessarily aligned with where we're at right now. So if that's your question, I would guess by general consensus then ahead of that schedule. But we never talked about what we were going to be or what we were going to do. We just knew that we had a lot of potential and we were going to try to be the best team we can be. And those guys in that locker room have given themselves to the team and each other. And it's been pretty fun when you see a group of guys that are willing to give themselves to the team, the process, regardless of what that means for themselves.
1: Meanwhile, for the Timberwolves, they're eliminated in 6 games in the semifinals. Anthony Edwards, 24 points, 3 steals, scored 19 of his 24 in the first half, really struggled in the second half. Edwards was asked on what work needs to be done to catch up with the other 2 teams in the West.
7: How much work do you guys have to do going forward here to catch up in the Western Conference and
8: to
7: contend again?
8: I don't know, man. I think that I don't think that's a question for me.
1: As for Chris Finch, he was asked about Anthony Edwards' performance on Friday.
9: You know, they did a good job. I mean, they were super, really physical. They held him off ball. They chucked him on the ball. You know, with their bigs, particularly Wembanyama, it's not really a pick and roll game. They stayed home on our drive and kick on him in particular. I thought tonight he found something with like downhill momentum drives and staying with it and playing with force. You know, I think that, you know, was something that hadn't been there early on in the series as he was kind of working himself back. But like, you know, I don't know. I mean, Anthony's certainly wasn't 100%, and it was a credit to him just to be out there and playing the way that he did. So I've got nothing but great things to say about Ant's performance in this series because he wasn't supposed to even be there until the middle of the series. So
1: it's chalk in the West, 1 seed versus 2 seed, the Thunder and the Spurs, game one of the Western Conference Finals coming up on Monday on ESPN Radio. 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As for the Eastern Conference, a game 6 between the Pistons and the Cavs, Pistons, with their backs against the wall, facing elimination, needing a Game 6 win on the road. Jalen Duren struggling during the series, but in Game 6, He came up big in the fourth.
3: Here's Cunningham, a three. No. Offensive rebound, Duren. Put back in. Jalen Duren, another rebound and another 2 points.
10: First time All-Star showing just why tonight.
3: 18-point lead, matching the largest for the Pistons tonight. 2:45 to go. They inbound it, and the clock expires, and the Detroit Pistons come down to Cleveland and on the road stave off elimination again. There will be a Game 7 in Detroit. Pistons 115, Cavaliers 94.
1: Mark Hesischer on ESPN Radio. As the Pistons win it 115-94, forcing a Game 7, their fourth straight win facing elimination, their longest streak in a single postseason in franchise history. They'll host the Game 7 coming up on Sunday. Meanwhile, Jalen Duren in this one, a much better performance, 15 points, 11 rebounds, and 3 blocks, had averaged 9.4 points and 6.5 rebounds in Games 1 through 5 of the series. Duren joined Mark Hesischer and P.J. Carlissimo on ESPN Radio.
3: First of all, before we get to your game tonight, down 3-2, on the road, what was the mindset coming in?
11: Whenever our back's against the wall, we keep swinging. Same formula.
10: Jalen, you okay? I know you went back to the locker room. You got some ice, I believe. You okay?
11: I'm fine, man. I'm fine. I'm happy. Ready to get back home and finish the job.
10: Well, let me say congratulations, because you were dominant inside, defensively, on the glass, scoring. What was your guys' mentality? I know you came in, you faced this in the first round, yeah. But like in the locker room after Game 5, what was the conversations like amongst your team?
11: Fight. Like I said, man, we keep swinging. We're not the type of team that give up, that lay down. So if you want to beat us, you got to come beat us. And I mean, we showed our togetherness tonight. 1 through 15, 1 through 16, however many guys we got, you know, everybody came to ball. Everybody came to show up. And like I said, whenever our backs against the walls, man, we keep swinging, man. That's the only way you get out that corner.
10: Well, you made a great point, too. How many, JB used 10 players. Your bench outscored the Cleveland bench 48-19.
11: Yeah.
10: How about the lift from Caris LeVert, Duncan Robinson, yeah. Marcus Sasser, Paul Reed. Yeah. What a great job by your bench.
11: Yeah, I mean, that's what we do. We're a team that's all together. It's not just one man. When anybody's name is called, anybody's number is called, they show up and ready to go. We all got the same mentality, same approach, man. That's why I love my guys.
3: A lot of fans came down from Cleveland. You'll have the house to yourself at Little Caesars on Sunday.
11: Yes,
3: good luck in Game 7.
11: Appreciate it, sir.
1: As Jalen Duren with Mark Hesischer and P.J. Carlissimo. As for Pistons head coach J.B. Bickerstaff said, his team did what it needed to do to avoid elimination.
12: We did what needed to be done. And, you know, again, when we're at our best, you know, it's the defense that's going to carry us. It's the physicality. You know, I was pleased that we were allowed to play our style of basketball tonight. You know, we're going to be handsy, be physical, legally handsy. And just make it difficult on people. And I thought up and down the roster, we did a great job of that. And, you know, it obviously helped us close the game out.
1: Meanwhile, Kenny Atkinson, the Cavs head coach, said Game 7s, well, that's what we want to see in the NBA playoffs.
13: We got a humble group, really humble group. There's none of that. There's no cockiness. I've seen this movie before, right? Like it's you know, it's tough. It's hard. It should be hard. The good thing is we put ourselves in a position to have a Game 7. But this is what it's about. Playoffs are hard. We got to close it out in Game 7.
1: So Game 7 will be on Sunday, a game you can listen to on ESPN Radio. Switching back to Major League Baseball, the Red Sox taking on the Braves. Braves with the best record in baseball at 30-14 have their best 45-game start to a season since 2003. Matt Olson with 14 home runs on the season, second most in the National League behind the Phillies' Kyle Schwarber. Let's get to the action, though. It's in the 10th inning, a 2-2 game, and Mike Yastrzemski at the plate for the Braves.
14: Lefty set right at the belly. 1-2. Swung on, struck down towards left center field. That's down! That's down!
1: On 680 The Fan in Atlanta, Braves win it in extra innings with the walk-off double by Yaz's seventh career walk-off hit. Braves off to their best 45-game start to the season since 2003. They've also now won 11 series openers, tied with the Yankees for the most in baseball. Marlins and the Rays in the battle for Florida. The Rays have won 10 straight home games, their second longest home win streak by any team this season. The Rays 11-1-2 in 14 series versus the Marlins since 2019, the most series wins versus any non-AL East team in that span. Marlins, though, 6-12 on the road this season. Pick up the action in the bottom of the fourth inning. Taylor Walls at the plate with men on for Tampa.
15: Be interesting, though. Hold on.
16: As a ground ball over the bag, at first it's into the right field corner, an extra base hit. One run is in as Mullins scores. Racing around third, Fiducia. He's coming home. On to third, Walls, and he's out on the relay.
17: Taylor
16: Walls, a two-run double down the right field line, and the Rays are up 6-1 now.
17: There we go,
16: in the bottom of the fourth.
1: 620 WDAE on the call. Rays go on to win it over the Marlins 7-2. Rays have now won 11 straight home games, tied with the third longest streak in franchise history. Cedric Mullins for Tampa, 4-for-4 with three runs scored, including his third home run of the season. Yandy Diaz with a home run as well, his sixth of the season. Four of his six home runs this season have given the Rays the lead. Toronto taking on Detroit. Blue Jays have won five of the last six road series against the Tigers. Let's pick up the action in the sixth. Riley Green at the plate for the Tigers.
18: The pitch. Swinging a line drive down the right field line. Hooking. Fair ball into the corner. Dingler is in. Green around first. Heading to second. He'll cruise into second. 14th double of the year. Tigers have tied it at two.
1: On 97.1, the ticket. We have a 2-2 game going into extra innings. And we pick up the action here as Spencer Torkelson comes to the plate looking to finish this one off for the Tigers.
18: The 2-2. Swing to drive to the gap in right center field. That ball is up the gap. Tigers win. Buehling comes home. Tigers walk off the Blue Jays.
1: Torkelson with a walk-off single. Tigers win it 3-2. Riley Green 1-for-4 with a game-tying RBI double in the sixth, which you heard. A Tiger snap a three-game losing skid, only their second win of their last 10, dating back to May the 4th. 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That's next. 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
19: 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Bang, he got it. 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
1: 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Two game sixes, trying to get to game sevens for a couple of teams or get their way into the conference finals, plus some WNBA action, some action on the diamond as well. 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
17: The 1-2. Swing and a miss. He got him. And at 37 years old, Merrill Kelly fires his first ever complete game in the most unlikely of venues. Nine innings of one-run ball at Coors Field.
0: Number four.
1: The Pistons down 3-2, hoping to force a game seven in Cleveland, and Jalen Duren's dunk in the fourth put them up for good and sends the series back to Detroit. The call on ESPN Radio.
17: Here's Cunningham, a three. No offensive rebound. Duren put back in. Jalen Duren, another rebound and another 2 points.
10: First-time All-Star showing just why tonight.
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0: Number three.
1: In the Battle of Missouri, the Cardinals and Royals tied at 4 in the 11th. Joel Pozzo at the plate. Here's the call on the Cardinals Radio Network.
22: The pitch. Pozzo swings and he hits it to right. A Redbird winner. A base hit to right. Pozzo touches first. And he's going to be mobbed by his teammates as we light up the night in downtown St. Louis. Joel Pozzo with the game winner on the first pitch he saw from Steven Cruz. The Cardinals walk off the Royals in 11, 5-4.
0: Number two.
1: It's weird to say a Yastrzemski walked off the Red Sox, but that's exactly what happened in Atlanta tonight. The call on 680 The Fan.
14: Lefty set right of the belly. 1-2. Swung on, struck down towards left center field. That's down! That's down! Here comes Kim! Braves got a win! Hit the lights and say goodnight! Braves take it 3-2.
0: Number one.
1: Spencer Torkelson sent the fans home happy at Comerica Park. Cap off a great sports night in Detroit. The call on 97.1 The Ticket.
22: The 2-2. Swing and drive to the gap in right center field. The ball is got the gap. Tigers win. Fielding comes home. Tigers walk off the Blue Jays.
1: 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We're a couple of games into the WNBA season. We had 2-1-1 teams squaring off with Caitlin Clark and the Fever hosting the Washington Mystics. Clark with 20 and 5 assists in each of the Fever's first two games. Clark struggling, though, in this one against the Mystics on Friday, just 2 of 15 from the field and 11 points in the first three quarters, but she was heating up in the fourth. Mystics up by three, but Clark looking to even things up on Ion.
3: Will it be Mitchell? Will it be Clark? Cunningham looking, looking. First to Tynes Allen. Hand off Clark for the tie. Yes! Caitlin Clark has tied the game with under 2 seconds left to play. 22 has done it again.
1: Clark had 17 fourth quarter points, the most she's put up in a fourth quarter in her career. But it was too much Cody McMahon and the Mystics on Friday.
3: Mitchell can't finish at the rim. The pure presence of Shakira Austin. And McMahon is left alone. And a big shot, Cody McMahon. Oh, what a swing. Kelsey Mitchell had a chance to put the Fever in front. And instead, it's Washington by four.
1: Mystics sneak past the Fever 104-102. Caitlin Clark in the loss finishes with 32 points. Meanwhile, Aces and Suns, Aja Wilson had a big game.
8: Against Pierce, Wilson jabs, fires, knocks down the three. 45 for Aja Wilson.
9: Aja Wilson is unstoppable.
1: 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The Aces beat the Suns 101-94. Coming up next to get your sports Saturday started, it's Marty and McGee. 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
6: Hello there, I'm Mark Robbins. Two playoff series in the NBA could have ended Friday night. One did, as the Spurs handle the Timberwolves.
7: In the Cornette, who hands it angled up to Castle. Castle for three off one bounce. And another for Stephon Castle.
8: And Chris Finch just shakes his head, puts his hand on his hips. Not much you can do about that.
6: Sean Kelly, Corey Alexander with a call on ESPN Radio. Steph Castle at 32 points, 11 boards, 6 assists in leading the Spurs to the 139-109 victory and the series in 6 games over Minnesota. Meanwhile, Detroit on the road trying to stay alive by rocking the Cavs in Cleveland.
9: Outside it goes on a fresh 14 to Harris. Reload Durin, gets behind Allen, spins and scores. A redemptive game 6 for Jalen Durin.
10: Boy, it's taken a long time, but Jalen Durin has really showed up for Detroit.
6: Mark Kestisher and P.J. Carlissimo having some fun here on ESPN Radio as the Pistons motor back to Detroit for a game 7 after the 115-94 victory. That game 7 is set for Sunday. There's a game 6 in the Eastern Conference of the Stanley Cup playoffs tonight. Montreal at home up 3-2 over Buffalo. That game on ABC television at 8 p.m. Eastern. Maverick McNealy and Alex Smalley tied for the lead after 2 rounds of the PGA Championship. Both are 4 under. 13 players are within 2 shots of the lead, including world number 1, Scottie Scheffler.
11: Hey, it's Evan Cohen. Coming up Monday, the Knicks and Thunder have been waiting for their next opponents. I'll tell you just how concerned they should be about rust. It's Unsportsmanlike, 6 a.m. Eastern, right here on ESPN Radio, ESPN2, and ESPNU.
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0: Good morning, it's Anna Lynn. If the rooster's crowing, it's time for Marty and McGee.
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2: 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And, son, I hear birds tweeting. I see lots of green in the background. Where in the world is Marty Smith?
3: Happy Saturday, everybody. Thanks for hanging out with us. I am at Aronimink Golf Club, PGA Championship, the 108th PGA Championship, and it's been a fantastic tournament so far. We've been here since Mother's Day last Sunday, and cannot wait to see how this thing unfolds. Talked to Scottie Scheffler after his round yesterday on the broadcast, and he was discussing just how difficult it was. I mean, there was overwhelming wind. The pin placements were as hard as a lot of these guys have ever seen. These greens are already incredibly difficult, McGee. There's a lot of undulations. They're hilly, and they have mounds on them. And you have to be so precise with your approach shots here at Aronimink that it was just a hell of a difficult test for these guys over the first couple of days. Rory McIlroy was awful on Thursday, shot 74, was pissed off after the round, went out to the range, was out there for 4 hours. He finished around 2:30 or so on Thursday, was out on the range until 6:21, and seemed to have fixed it. Shot 67 yesterday, rallied to make the weekend. Justin Rose made the weekend on a dunk on the last in order to make the cut. Scottie Scheffler is Scottie Scheffler. He had three bogeys in his first four holes yesterday, but here he is near the top of the leaderboard anyway. So it is a fantastic leaderboard. Can't wait to get this thing rolling here in just, you know, I don't know, a few minutes. And yeah. Again, as we stated just a moment ago on the Mysterious Television Only segment, we're going to have some fireworks here in about 20, 25 minutes.
2: All right, so explain to me, because we're at a golf course and it's very quiet and pristine and very serene right now. What are we doing with fireworks?
3: Today is Armed Forces Day.
2: Yes, sir.
3: And it's also the 250th anniversary of the greatest nation on the planet, the United States of America. And we're in Philly. And there's a whole lot going on there. So they're going to have an Armed Forces Day ceremony at 7:30. They're going to perform the national anthem, and there will be, according to the itinerary, a full-blown flyover. So that right. would be the second time. Let's see, Hoss, what do we got? It's May 16th.
2: Yeah.
3: You and so I were at the Daytona 500 on maybe February 16th or so.
2: Yeah,
3: so
2: three months ago.
3: April, May. Yeah, second flyover in a matter of months. So can't wait for that. Anything that is celebrating the United States of America, and man, July 4th is going to be so cool when we get there. I mean, 250 years of our great nation and celebrating the wonderful privilege and of being free.
2: Yeah, and I've been working on some 250th anniversary, just some essays and stuff, and it's fun diving back into it. And it's and you being right there in Philadelphia, in the Philadelphia area, and oh, by the way, over on the other side of Philadelphia, they're going to run the NASCAR All-Star Race on Sunday, and Kyle Busch is going to join us in about 2 hours.
3: I didn't know that.
2: And he won.
3: If you ask me anything about any other sport, I'm in the
2: just
3: vortex,
2: so y'all know,
3: bro.
2: Yeah, just so y'all know, Marty and I are in constant communication normally. Like, even if we don't talk on the phone, we text or whatever, or send Instagram reels or whatever. But when Marty is in golf mode, when Marty is at a major championship, the Masters a few weeks ago, PGA this week, there's no communication. You and I have not communicated at all, other than a couple of group texts. That's it. But yeah, Kyle Busch is going to join us in about 2 hours. He's awesome. Just over in Dover, and he won his record-setting 69th Truck Series race on Friday, and getting ready for the All-Star race on Sunday. And he has been particularly cantankerous this year, and so we're going to have him on the show. And speaking of golf, our old boss, Gary Belsky, former longtime editor-in-chief at ESPN the magazine, he's got a new book out about solo golf, about like the zen of playing golf by yourself. And we felt like today was a good day for him to join us because you're right there with the greatest golfers in the world. I wonder how they feel about play. I bet those guys love playing by themselves because they're surrounded by people 24 hours a day.
3: You saying that makes me think of Harry Hall. Harry Hall debuted in the Masters tournament back in April, and early in the week, maybe Tuesday, I rode to the golf course with him. And on our drive to the golf course, he was sharing that when he first got to Augusta, and I think it was Sunday prior to the week starting. It might have been Saturday, one of the days leading up in the previous weekend. He played by himself at Augusta National Golf Club because he just wanted to take it in, and then he happened upon Rory on the ninth green. And Rory was asking him about playing out there all by himself, and he just wanted to walk with the ghosts. He just wanted to have that serenity of walking through this historic moment. He's going to debut in the Masters Tournament. He's going to live a childhood dream. All that his father taught him is going to be right there in his soul while he's doing so. And so, yeah, I would imagine that in certain contexts, these guys like to play alone. I would say more often than not, they like to play with their buddies and other pros in the area because in order to have the juice to practice at the highest level, it has to be a money game.
2: Yeah, right. Well, and it was an interesting premise for a book, and it's been interesting talking to Gary about, and we'll talk to this when he joins us in an hour, about the response from people because they're like, no, man, the reason I play is because I like to be with

0: It's just, it's there's peace to it. And so, yeah, the idea of, I've never played golf by myself. I've been in the driving range by myself a million times, but I just, but that idea of just walking out there, I mean, you're in the middle of the fairway on a par five on the, you know, 11th hole by yourself. That's just, that's, there's some zen to that. And there's some zen behind you right now.
1: There's a lot of zen. That, there's zen all around me, McGee.
0: That's you. That's you. You're like the wise man atop the mountain that we all come to sit and just for quiet. Because it's all you and me both around us, it's always just so quiet.
1: This, too. Look, I'm a little biased, if I'm being honest, because I have a house an hour away down on the shore.
0: Yeah.
1: And I'm married into a Philadelphia crazed sports family. I married into a Kokoza family that is as irrational about the Birds, the Sixers, the Phillies, and the Flyers as any SEC family is about their respective university.
0: Yeah,
1: I mean, it's just a completely irrational expectation, irrational analysis, all of that, and it's absolutely beautiful. And the passion that they have here for sports has been on full display here the first couple of days. It was awesome on Thursday because anybody that knows anything about Scottie Scheffler and Jordan Spieth, they're Dallas guys, and both of them are massive, massive Cowboys fans. And so Scottie, I think, was on 7 Green or something on Thursday here, and some of the Philadelphians were fired up, hollering, "Go Birds," you know, "Cowboys suck," all of it. And Scotty just got to giggling. Hey, what do you say now?
2: Scotty!
1: Y'all want to say go Birds?
2: Yeah. Here, let me say it.
3: Holler.
2: Go Steelers!
1: Oh, we got some Steelers down here. All right.
0: Oh.
1: We got any go Birds?
4: Go Birds!
1: There you go. See? Here I am. I'm in Philadelphia.
0: Where the hell are those people? Like, we couldn't see them. We can hear them.
1: They're right down here walking, the
0: okay.
1: fans.
0: Right.
1: Yeah, they're just walking right here beneath me. I'm up on the perch here. Like, the main ESPN set is right here. To my left.
0: Yeah.
1: Another one is right here to my right. Our green room is over here, caddy corner to my left. Our little compound, set compound, is right here, and I'm just on the porch overlooking the golf course here, and it's absolutely gorgeous. By the way, man, I saw the head pro here yesterday down at the first tee when Garrick Higo made his way to the first tee. We can talk about that if you would like to, that he was late but not late. But I told the head professional here, what an incredible property, and it is an incredible property. I mean, when they opened this thing in 1928, it was gorgeous then, but when they redid it here in, I think, 2017, what they have done to this is just, it's just incredible. I mean, I can't describe how beautiful it is. You can see behind me, but it doesn't really do it justice.
0: No, it's pretty nice, and you know, and then just a quick reminder, like you could be anywhere in the country right now with the amazing grass and the tree, and then all of a sudden you get a hey Marty, go Birds! There you go.
1: Go quick birds. Reminder
0: of where you are, and Marty's going to be there all morning long, and we understand there will be a salute to America in about 15 minutes, and we'll be here for it. It's Marty and McGee on ESPN Radio, the ESPN app, and the SEC Network.
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0: 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You can give us a call, 888-SAY-ESPN. 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Kyle Busch, two-time NASCAR Cup Series champion in the NASCAR All-Star Race this weekend, just around the corner from where Marty is. He'll be in Dover, Delaware. He's going to join us at 9 a.m. Eastern. Gary Belsky, our old boss from ESPN The Magazine, has a new book out about playing solo golf. And he's going to join us in about 45 minutes. And I am live from the McGee Studios in the basement. And Marty is live from the PGA Championship. I'm fascinated by the PGA because you have your four majors. And to me, the PGA feels like it's the most modern, if that's fair. You know what I mean? Like you know, you got all this. I feel like we spent a lot of time talking about what happened 150 years ago in the other ones. And with the PGA, it feels much more here and now, and it feels so tough. What is the atmosphere like, you know, for someone who's been to every major and obviously lives at the Masters? What's the atmosphere like at the PGA versus, I don't know, what you experience somewhere else?
1: I think it depends on the location, but I will say that there is just phenomenal energy here in Philadelphia. There was phenomenal energy last year in Charlotte. There was fantastic energy, some perplexing energy a little bit in Louisville at Valhalla because the whole Scotty got arrested deal a couple years ago. But, yeah, these are people that love golf. And, again, this is the 108th time they have played this tournament. And there is tremendous history. You're vying for one of the most prestigious trophies in all of sport in the Wanamaker. And you're vying to walk into history for the rest of your life. And so, you know, there's so many storylines this week. You know, Rory has talked ever since he won the Masters in 2025 that he felt this freedom that he'd never had before with the weight lifted. And then he told me on Tuesday this week that he never really felt the magnitude of that freedom until he got back to Augusta this year. And on Thursday and Friday, he said he never played that free. And he played incredibly well. And then on the weekend, he started to feel much, much, much more weight. All right? And then you got Jordan Spieth. Jordan Spieth is in year 10 of trying to complete the career Grand Slam himself. He played so well here on Thursday. He was striping it off the tee. I think he hit 12 of 14 fairways on Thursday. Yesterday was a little bit more of a challenge for him, but it was more of a challenge for almost everybody with the wind gusts are hard to even describe, McGee. These guys would stand over their shot, they would step off their shot. They would stand over their shot, they would step off their shot because it was just so hard to read what was coming at you. Should be a little bit more consistent and predictable here today. But, yeah, this is, I mean, for me, I love this tournament. And one main reason is I love the fact that the club pros have the opportunity to qualify for this golf tournament. They get to play out here. You know, everybody knows about Michael Block. There was a guy yesterday, Ben Kern, from Hickory Hills Golf Club in Ohio, whom I interviewed after his round. The guy had 9 birdies. He had more birdies than anybody else in the field. And when I interviewed him, now, I'll be honest with you, I don't know if that stat stood up all day after everyone else was finished playing, but when he got off the golf course, he had 9 birdies. I know. And to see the emotion in him just to have the opportunity to play with the best players in the world, and then you try to process the fact that the best players in the world were struggling mightily in the conditions and the elements, and he was right there with them. And so I just think this tournament is fantastic, and the staff does a world-class job. So, yeah, it's a special time.
0: And I love that aspect of it, too, because, you know, if you belong to a local club or you play your local muni or whatever, and the pro there, that's a PGA pro. And PGA sometimes this, and when I was a kid, it's like the best golfer I'd ever seen in my life, you know, was the guy that took care of, like, the Shelby Country Club or whatever. But for those guys to have the opportunity to be on that stage and then to perform. But I can't even imagine, right? So just imagine, right, you're the short track champ at you know, Lancaster Speedway, give me one. And now you get to go race at Daytona. And not only that, you lead a bunch of laps. Like, I can't imagine the what the mindset has to be. Just A, just stepping out there. Because you, this is the game that you love so much, maybe more than anyone else. And for you to be on that stage, and not only that, but to put 9 birdies on the board, I just, you're exactly right. The opportunity, one thing that golf has always done well, at least some tournaments have always done well, is they've tried to make sure there are spots for those folks to be there. And when they show up and they perform, and it's not just ceremonial, that's the, to me, it's a cool, it's like a real life 10 cup, right? Who the hell's this guy? And he just put 9 birdies on the board. Well, you know what I'm saying? That aspect of it to me is just it's why golf is beautiful, because it feels relatable at that point. That guy's so much better than you. He is so much better than you. Oh. But there's a little part of you thinks, I know that guy. Like, I know that guy. And now he's playing in the PGA.
1: Again, I was sharing a couple weeks ago on the show about Emerson Newsome, who is the assistant coach at Ole Miss.
0: Yeah.
1: Chris Malloy is the head coach at Ole Miss, SEC champions, by the way. Congratulations, Hottie Toddy. Emerson, I'm out there playing the Ole Miss golf course with the great Kyle Campbell, and I watched this dude. It was just a complete stripe show, stripe show. Just nuked straight down the fairway every time. Perfect distance management, absolutely precise on the greens, the whole thing. And this is a guy who desperately wanted to make it on the tour and didn't. And you just sit there and go, this is the best damn guy I've ever seen swing a golf club.
0: Right, I know.
1: And he is nowhere close to what these guys out here are this weekend. And so your point is valid. And I'm going to wait to tell Braden Shattuck's story until later in the show, because I failed miserably and forgot to get the sound to Bulldog. I want to make sure that we get the sound sent to Bulldog here so that we can roll it, maybe even in the 9 o'clock hour. But you guys got to hear Braden's story. Braden's story is incredible. He is from right down the road at Rolling Green Golf Club, right outside of Philly here, and was involved in a terrible car accident 7 years ago. And the aftermath of that car accident included crippling anxiety attacks and panic attacks. And to listen to him overcome in a way that he had the opportunity to play in his third PGA championship this week, right down the street from his home golf course, it'll move you. Because, as I said to Braden, there are millions of people all across this country who every single day are fighting to overcome their anxiety. And I can't wait for you to hear what he hopes his story shows them. Incredible man.
0: And gosh, I mean, you think about how hard people work to overcome the anxiety just to get out of the car and walk into the office, right?
1: Get out of bed, bro.
0: Go into the grocery store, anything. And then, but then to overcome that and be a part of the biggest stage. And by the way, you've been in the PGA Championship bubble. You and I have not talked all week. You just mentioned Ole Miss. We're probably going to have to talk about this.
1: Oh, God. Now, I do know about this story. I am aware of this.
0: And well, you mentioned Kyle Campbell. He and I were texting, obviously, you know, during all this. And we also have communicated with someone else, too. But I just want to make sure that you understand that henceforth, thanks to as a writer, and our old boss from ESPN Magazine is going to join us, Gary Belsky, in about a half hour. As a magazine writer, all I ever wanted to do was be in Vanity Fair. And I finally made it into Vanity Fair. And from henceforth, you are to refer to me as an ESPN interviewer. That's my name now. We're going to talk about
1: Emmy
0: all that.
1: Emmy winner, New York Times bestseller, and Vanity Fair
0: ESPN interviewer. It's Marty McGee.
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0: I'm Mark Robbins. Two NBA playoff series had games Friday. One of those series ended. The other is now on to Game 7. The Detroit Pistons made sure of that with a big road win in Cleveland, 115-94. The Pistons head coach J.B. Bickerstaff saying afterwards his team's touchy-feely style was the difference.
1: I was pleased that we were allowed to play our style of basketball tonight. You know, we'll be handsy, be physical, legally handsy. And just make it difficult on people. And I thought up and down the roster, we did a great job of that. And, you know, it obviously helped to close the game out.
0: That's Pistons head coach J.B. Bickerstaff. Game 7 between the Pistons and Cavs, Sunday night in Detroit. And the other series played Friday, the Western semifinal between Minnesota and San Antonio goes to the Spurs. Game 6, a winner for San Antonio, Victor Wembanyama, Steph Castle leading the Spurs to a blowout win, 139-109. Castle with 32 points, 11 rebounds, and the praise of his head coach.
2: He's pretty damn good. I thought his temperament and disposition led to him having the right approach and playing the right way. And we have a few guys on our team that are just that talented that when they do that, they take over at times. The talent pops. They get to just have fun.
0: That's Spurs head coach Mitch Johnson. Playoff hockey coming up later on tonight from the NHL Game 6 Eastern Conference Series between Montreal Buffalo Canadiens at home with a 3-2 series lead.
3: Hey, it's Michelle Smallman, and coming up Monday, I've studied the NFL schedule, which means I'll tell you the exact week when Fernando Mendoza and other rookie quarterbacks will get their first start this season. 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

0: 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It's 888-729-3776. Kyle Busch is going to join us in about 90 minutes. NASCAR, future NASCAR Hall of Famer, which, by the way, you and I, Tuesday, will vote on the NASCAR Hall of Famer.
1: We will be voting Tuesday. Are you ready?
0: I think so. I got my materials in the email, and I'm going over it. We're in this weird spot.
1: Elena, I love that Snuggie. Elena has on an ESPN Snuggie. Come here. Elena has on an ESPN Snuggie. That you and I need these because when we get so cold on fall. Come here. Stand right in front of this camera. Come here and stand. Look at this Snuggie.
0: Oh, man.
1: Move your pretty hair. Look at that.
0: Oh, look at that.
1: You got to have one of those, dude.
0: Yeah,
1: it's like quilted.
0: Talk to
1: right?
0: some
1: it has like quilted stuff in there,
2: yeah, it's
1: like sheepskin. I'm going to have to get Becca, her aunt, to thank you for modeling.
0: Oh, hang on
1: here
0: now.
1: Here comes the flyover, okay? This is the ceremony for Armed Forces Day. These look like Chinooks, Eves?
3: Can't see them yet.
1: Okay, we can't see them yet.
0: Yeah, they're Chinooks.
1: Those look like Chinooks.
0: If you're watching on SEC Network, we got four helicopters that are doing the flyover there at the PGA Championship. We got every representative, we got every branch of the military represented.
1: Man, this is fantastic, dude. They are flying right over our heads right now. They are flying right over our heads. Okay, you got Blackhawks and Chinooks, I think.
0: Okay, let's go.
1: I'm not a helicopter expert, so our great military veterans out there who know far more than we do, I think that's what those are. That's so cool. Yeah, the 250th anniversary of the greatest nation in the world. And here at the PGA Championship, they're doing an Armed Forces Day ceremony right up here to my right. And what an awesome way to start the Saturday third round of the PGA Championship to take a moment to thank our military for preserving our freedom every single day all over the world. Certainly those in conflict right now, we're so grateful for your sacrifice. And that's really, really cool. I appreciate
0: awesome.
1: The respect that the tournament, that the organizers are showing. And, that gave me chills all over my body.
0: And how about the representatives from all the branches? How about the Army reps? They were rocking the old school, like World War II. They had the khaki pants and the greens. That was awesome. No, I think we're going to see so much of that this summer. And yeah, it's hard to believe, and we're less than 2 months away from America's 250th birthday, which is
1: please join us as we honor. I love that.
0: Yeah, that's amazing. And some of us are old enough to remember the 200th birthday. You were a baby.
1: I was a little whippersnapper. Yeah, I was. Let's see, April, May, June. I was 3 months old.
0: Yeah,
1: I was three months old. The old bicentennial.
0: I was a little older than that, but I remember it. I remember it being like a huge deal, and this will be a big deal too. So yeah, and you're right there. You're right there in the cradle, son. Right there near Philadelphia. There are few feelings in the world that, and you know, I love history. I mean, I love it almost too much. But there is, when you stand in the room where the Declaration of Independence was drafted. And you see George Washington's chair at the front of the room that has the sunrise, has the sun etched into the back of it. And the discussions that took place about that is not a sunset, that is a sunrise on a new nation. And you think about George Washington, who came in off the battlefield.
1: Just gave me chills too.
0: Yeah, came in off the battlefield and sat there just to make sure, you know, he wanted to be in the room when the discussions were taking place. And right around the corner, thinking about John Adams and Jefferson and Ben Franklin sitting down to write this thing. And it's all right there. And Betsy Ross's house, Philadelphia is standing right there in the old school quarter of Philadelphia, especially in the summertime. And it is just, it's the Liberty Bell and Betsy Ross's house and Benjamin Franklin's post office and Independence Hall. And just thinking about them all just walking around. That's where they were. Just, you know what? Let's declare independence. It's hard for me to wrap your brain around.
1: Absolutely, me too. I can't. I'm incapable of trying to understand Like, I even think about, I think about how useless I am personally, and I would imagine some of you guys are relatable. I can't even get to, like, the acai bowl place to get dinner without a GPS. And you think about these folks getting on boats and coming across the Atlantic, and thousands or maybe even millions of them not even making it here, and then establishing a nation, and then fighting for that nation, hell or high water, and then creating this document that is just an incredible document, period. But for those, our founding fathers, to have the foresight, it's genuinely jaw-dropping and awe-inspiring that they were that intelligent. I mean, it's fascinating. And this is probably an embarrassing thing to say, because I know that you knew everything far before you saw Hamilton. I actually learned a lot
0: when I took
1: our daughters to Hamilton.
0: Oh, yeah. No, I think that's why the beauty of that show is, not only is it just great, but the beauty of that show is that it's an education, and it was based on a phenomenal book, and it stayed true to the facts. So yeah, no, it's it tells all the different sides of the story, which is the part that, I know you're a documentary guy. This Ken Burns documentary about the Revolution is just off the chart. And you need to watch that thing, because what it reminds you too is, and it's why Ken Burns is a genius, because again, it's every single angle of it. It's the angle in Europe, it's the angle, you know, in France and in England, but it's the angle here. It's the angle of those who came over on boats that did not want to be on those boats. And so it's the angle of everybody that was involved and what their point of view was. And it's so good. And it also reminds you how scary it was. I mean, we have kind of this whitewashed view of it, like, oh, let's declare independence and there you go. It's never that clean. It's never just black and white like that. And so the way that he tells the story is just a reminder of how scary it was, and it was treasonous, but to do that in order to create what you want to be, the nation that you want to live in, is when I start complaining because the air conditioner doesn't work, my garage door opener broke,
1: right,
0: and I was bitching about that. Yeah, and you're like, okay, McGee, shut up.
1: And I know this is, 150 years later, I'm not a math guy, 1776 to 1944, whatever that is, you do that math. Is that 180 years? Is that right?
0: Close to it, yeah, but it's pretty ballpark.
1: Whatever. You think about, and we talked about this before, but you cannot talk about the heroism enough of... I just can't imagine landing at Normandy. I can't imagine being on one of those boats that is making its way towards the shore, and there are bullets bouncing off those boats with that gate up, right? That gate is up right in front of you. And your job to preserve freedom is for that gate to go down, and all of those bullets come a whizzing by your head. If you're lucky, they're whizzing by your head. And then you jump in the water, 8 feet of water, 10 feet of water, with full gear on, and you try to make your way to the shore to storm Normandy. There's just not enough gratitude.
0: Yeah.
1: There's not.
0: And you're 19, right? Or you're a school teacher. Yeah, or you were working construction a year earlier. I mean, it's just that's the part of it. It's just, you're exactly right. And so, yeah, so when you and I are complaining on a Friday night because we can't get something to eat.
1: Because we can't get cell service.
0: Or the cable's out in the hotel room in Starkville. Yeah, we need you to remember, yeah. But thank you. And I tell you this too, and you and I talk about this. When my wife and I were over in Germany back in March, what you remember too is it was like 10 minutes ago. Like on the timeline of history.
1: That's right.
0: I mean, my father, who was on the show just a couple of weeks ago when you guys surprised me, he was born in the middle of that. And, you know, I mean, we talk all the time. My daughter and I will sit in the house that my family still owns in Rockingham, and we sit on the porch and we realize that, you know, veterans of the Civil War sat on that porch and talked to my great aunt who held me. And you know, that's two connections. So it was like 10 minutes ago. And so it's just, that's the part we forget. We think of it as this black and white newsreel of a million years ago or even 250 years ago. On the timeline of the world, that's nothing. And so it's just a reminder of, I mean, it's remarkable to think about how everything changed because of the guts that those people had. So, yeah, happy birthday, America. Hope y'all like this. We're going to be talking like this for a couple months.
1: Generation. We are, yeah. I mean, and we're so proud and privileged to do so. And, you know, you talk about it only being two generations away. I mean, again, my grandfather was the preacher man in George Patton's Third Army at the Battle of the Bulge. And I sat there with him for hours listening to him tell me stories about the hell of laying in a frigid, frozen trench being rained on and just completely soaked with howitzers blowing off by your head.
0: Yep.
1: You talk about some badass dudes.
0: Oh, yeah.
1: Who went through hell for us.
0: And at almost that exact same time, my grandfather was blown off a ship in the Pacific by a kamikaze. You know, and again, he'd never been outside of Richmond County, North Carolina in his life. And there he was in the Pacific. And fighting for us, and there's folks fighting for us right now too. So we need to remember that.
1: There are people
0: and remember America.
1: There are people walking by who obviously have no idea. They can't hear this conversation. They're just hearing me go on about this, and all of them are like, "What in the hell are they? What is he talking about today?"
0: They're like, "Who is that guy? Why is he dressed like a preacher? And is this some sort of televangelist that we don't know about?" And he's up there dropping knowledge about America. Hey, we're going to keep doing it, and you can give us a call, 888-SAY-ESPN. It's 888-729-3776. It is Marty and McGee on ESPN Radio, the ESPN app, on the SEC Network, and coming to you live from America.
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10: Reeves has got it. 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

0: 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Gary Buskey going to join us at the top of the hour.
1: I don't have to be me till Monday.
0: ESPN the magazine. He has a brand new book out about playing golf alone, solo golf. And Kyle Busch is going to join us in a little more than an hour. He won the Truck Series race last night, two-time Cup Series champion, and old cranky Rowdy is back. So it feels like a good time maybe to have him on the show. All right. So, hey, I touched
1: on
0: it.
1: Didn't he and Denny Hamlin just have a little snafu or something?
0: Yeah. Denny, I mean, I don't feel like you've done anything in the sport if Denny hadn't called you out on his podcast. He's called me out now, and I know he, so it's like.
1: Denny, what did he say about you?

0: I'm on the tape of NASCAR, and it's I write NASCAR propaganda
1: pieces.
0: Hell,
1: we all know that.
0: I'm a sellout. Oh yeah, everybody knows that. I've always been a big NASCAR sellout. That's
1: it. Also applies to me. Apparently, I'm a golfer, bootlicker. I'm a No,
0: yeah.
1: I ask really, really damn good questions of people and let them just share their truth. I'm not here to tell you what I know.
0: Yeah.
1: I'm here to learn what they know.
0: And I think everybody needs to understand what you and I are both saying about our careers. These are coming from an ESPN interviewers. That's who we are. And that's that's what we do. We're an ESPN.
1: So let's
0: ESPN
1: get into
0: interviews.
1: Kiffin.
0: Yeah, that's
1: let's
0: where I was going.
1: Kiffin. All right.
0: Yeah.
1: 'Cause again, I've been in the vortex. When you're on assignment like this, it is truly all-encompassing. It's hard for me to articulate it. It's hard to have any diversity in your mind's bandwidth because every word is important out here, and every question is important, and every report. It's a major championship. And so I don't pay a lot of attention to anything else. Well, I definitely knew about this, not only because I read about it, I went and I have not read the Vanity Fair story yet. I haven't done that, but I saw a million social media things. We've heard from Kiffin, and so I would love to know kind of where you live on this deal. What is it? Explain.
0: So I have always been able to. Not that I agree, I don't agree with everything that Kiffin says, but I've always been able to reason my way through the things that he says. You know, that was kind of weird what he said, but I get why he said it. Or, well, I was kind of off the hip, but you know what? Okay, that was just lame being lame. But when you drop the word segregation, and you start, and what I don't want to hear is I don't want to hear this was a 4-hour interview, and you know I don't want to hear about gotcha journalism and this crap, because the reality is you said what you said. And this is coming from a couple of ESPN interviewers. We don't make it up, right? You say what you say. And so, you know, say you took all the things you've already said. Say you took the job because there's more money. Say you took the job because there's more resources. Say you took the job because you think you can win a national championship and you thought you had maxed out your credit cards and everything at Ole Miss. That's fine. You said all those things already. But all of a sudden taking this off-the-hip shot at Ole Miss's and Mississippi's history, and I'm not saying that the conversations didn't take place, because I think that they did, with the grandparents saying, do I want my grandson to go to school in Mississippi? I get all that. But why are you doing it now? You were there for more than half a decade, and he took stands early on, you know, during 2020 and all these things that we saw. And so I don't understand why you do this now, because it just doesn't feel fair. And now, Marty, here's where you got to be careful, because the beauty of working in Oxford is that people are willing to, you're in a bubble, kind of like you're talking about with PGA, and there's certain things, lifestyle you can have, and there's certain things you can do, and everyone around you is cool with it. You want to make them mad? If the place really meant as much to you as you say that it did, and, you know, Oxford needed me, or I needed Oxford more than Oxford needed me, all these things, and you go on and on and on and on and on for years about this place caught me off guard, it's so special, and then to take a shot like that after the fact just felt so unnecessary. It's the one time I can't reason my way through it. I just don't get it. I just don't understand why you go there at all.
1: Yeah, it is. It's a bit hard to understand. You and I weren't in the room. We don't know context of any of it. But context is so important. But just on its face, and that's all I know. Again, I haven't read the article, so I'm not going to speak very much on it, because until I do that and know what it looks like in totality, it's honestly not fair to speak on it much. But I do know this about Lane Kiffin in Oxford, Mississippi. This is an opinion. It's an opinion based on the person I knew before he got there and when he got there, and the person that was immersed there before he left to go to Baton Rouge. I truly believe that he found so much peace there. I think that that town, I was going to call it a city, I don't think it's a city, that quaint little town that is incredibly authentic and, in my opinion, fantastic. I think that it enabled him to not have to chase so hard and really find this peace in his soul that he'd never known. And so it does seem odd to run it down in any way. And again, I got to read the story first before I have a real opinion on it. But I know what I saw on social media. And so is that what really happened? I don't know that. And until I do, I can't really speak to it very with the depth that you just did, because you've obviously read it.
0: And then I lean to like our friend Tim Brando, you know, and Tim was very, I mean, and Tim is a Louisiana guy through and through. But Tim got so emotional talking about this because he said, listen, Lane Kiffin is not old enough to have lived through the Jim Crow South. And Tim goes, but I have. And, you know, we all know. I mean, listen, when I was at Tennessee, which wasn't that long ago, you go to games at Ole Miss and it was uncomfortable. You know, everybody in the stadium waving Confederate flag. To go from that to where it is now, and the athletes and the families that I know that have been there and went there, it's there's work to do, but man, so much work has been done. And so to take that shot from
1: again,
0: the
1: hip, it goes back to context. Like, again, so much of this is context, and that's one reason why, to me, it just on its surface, it doesn't make sense.
0: I don't know
1: why you go there when you have this. You've built this $50 million roster. There's so much positive looking forward.
0: Yeah, just go. Why are you going there?
1: As a football coach, I mean, you don't, again, you don't, there's an old colloquialism, you don't dookie where you eat.
0: No, you don't. And it was weird. And that it's the one time I can't really reason my way through it.
2: Coming up on the Monday edition of Unsportsmanlike with Chris Canty, Michelle Smallman, and me, Evan Cohen, the Knicks and Thunder have been waiting for their next opponents. I'll tell you how concerned they should be with rust. 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
7: Hello there, I'm Mark Robbins. There is still one second-round NBA playoff series undecided. Detroit made sure of that with a 115-94 victory Friday over Cleveland. It'll force a seventh game on Sunday. Second straight series with a seventh game for Detroit, and Pistons star Cade Cunningham can't wait.
8: There's going to be a lot of energy. It's going to be a madhouse in there. You know, the crowd is going to play as well. You know, they want to insert themselves in the game. I know that, so it's going to be a fun environment for us, and we're excited to get back to the crib.
7: That's Pistons star Cade Cunningham. Meanwhile, the only reason there's still only one playoff series undecided, the Spurs took out Minnesota, ended the Timberwolves season with a Game 6 victory, 139-109. Steph Castle leading the Spurs with 32 points and 11 rebounds. In the WNBA, Asia Wilson with 45 for the Vegas Aces, who keep Connecticut winless, beating the Sun 101-94. Meanwhile, Kelsey Plum with 27 to lead the LA Sparks to a win, 99-95 over Toronto. Playoff hockey coming up later on tonight. Game 6 in the Eastern Conference between Montreal and Buffalo. Canadiens at home with a 3-2 series lead. You can check out that game 8 Eastern on ABC Television and the ESPN app. In Major League Baseball Friday, Merrill Kelly with a nowadays rarity, a complete game four-hitter. D-backs over the Rockies 9-1. Atlanta walks off the Red Sox in 10, 3-2.
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0: South Bank in Atlanta. 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You can give us a call, 888-SAY-ESPN. It's 888-729-3776. In 1 hour, Kyle Busch, future NASCAR Hall of Famer, is going to join us. He won the Truck Series race at Dover last night. Marty is live at the PGA Championship, where he will be all weekend long to determine the winner of that major. But we are joined now by our former boss, longtime ESPN, the magazine editor-in-chief and author of so many books, I can't even start into the list, has a brand new book out now, Solo Golf, The Zen of Playing Alone and How It Can Transform Your Game. Gary Belsky, how are we doing this morning?
1: Well, I'm a little bit confused because I'm talking about a book about playing golf alone to two guys who I just have always assumed do everything together. Like, I just assume you guys golf together, shave together, run together, eat together. So I know this book is probably a little bit disconcerting for you, but people seem to like it. I hope you will.
2: Gary, you're so right, though. By the way, hey, man, great to see you. It's
1: great
2: been a while.
1: You.
2: I hope you're doing.
1: Yeah, it's really been
2: I hope
1: a while.
2: You're doing well, my friend. What inspired you to write this book?
1: Let me just say that you are the two people, Ryan especially, and also you, Marty, who made me a fan of auto racing. When I used to edit your guys' stories, I was not an auto racing fan. And after reading your stories, I was. And in fact, like whenever anything significant happens in auto racing these days, I'm just looking for what you guys are writing, if you're writing anything at all, because that for me was always the difference maker when it came to motorsports. Anyway, I'm sorry. Sorry to interrupt.
0: No, you keep going.
2: No.
0: You say it all day. Yeah, you say it all day long.
2: I'll kick back. Somebody give me a beer. What inspired you to write this book?
1: I mean, honestly, about 30 years ago in a different time in media, a boss of mine, when I was traveling, said, "Where are you going?" I said, "I'm going to Seattle for a week." He was like, "You should build in," or a few days. He goes, "Build in an extra day to play golf." My boss. And I was like, okay, sure. And so I took my clubs with me, and I had this day between interviews, and I went to play golf, and it was an obscure new course that opened up about 45 minutes outside of Seattle, and I went to play. It was a drizzly kind of Pacific Northwest day. When I got there, there was nobody there, and the guy said to me, "Hey, I'm not sure what's going to happen with the weather, but if you want to go out with other people, you know, which is what you normally do in golf, you're going to have to wait because I got nobody here, but you can go out by yourself." And so on a whim, I went out by myself, and I'm telling you, it changed my life. I still enjoy social golfing, but I went out to play golf by myself, and it was an entirely different experience. Meditative, I played better, it was calmer, I ended up kind of resetting for, you know, what I was doing out there for work. And I basically, every so often, two or three times, sometimes more a year, I try to figure out a way to play golf by myself on a course. Not as a single with three other people, but rather a onesome. Try to go out by myself and just play around with my game. I have a whole bunch of things that I do when I play golf alone. But it's funny, because now that the book came out about a week ago, and I'm getting so many emails and letters from people who also, it turns out, have what I like to call as a solo golf practice. A lot of people actually in the margins play golf by themselves, and so that's what inspired me to write the book.
2: I gotta know how many golf balls you take with you, because my biggest problem in the game is knowing where in the hell my tee shot went. And so I would imagine that either you are a stripe show off the tee and hit it straight down the fairway, or you take a lot of golf balls with you.
1: Well, I'd like to really go with that stripe show off the tee, but the truth is, you're smart, because early in the book, I say solo golf is what old golf balls or pink or blue or orange golf balls are made for. Because you are going to lose some balls. Because by the way, I generally hit it straight, but every once in a while, if I keep my head down, the ball goes somewhere that I'm not exactly sure where that is, and sometimes in solo golf, you lose it. But you can do whatever you want in those cases, by the way. You can assume that it went, you know, that it's somewhere hiding under a leaf, but it doesn't really matter, because a solo round doesn't count for your handicap because you don't have witnesses. So part of the premise of the book is that it's a way to rethink your game because it's not necessarily the same game that you'll play with other people. And so, yes, you're going to lose balls, but that's a small price to pay for what is often a, I hate to use this word with you guys because it's multisyllabic, transcendent experience.
0: Yeah, that's us.
2: We don't know multisyllabic.
0: Being on this show is a transcendent experience. Gary Belsky is joining us. The book is Solo Golf, The Zen of Playing Alone and How It Can Transform Your Game. All right, so Belsky, that kind of leads me to where I wanted to go. So when you're out there by yourself, it counts, but it technically doesn't count. So does, like, is there guilt in using the foot wedge if you're out there by yourself and it's just you and the squirrels, or are you, like, okay with that?
1: That's a great question, because, but it's a funny question, right? Because the thing about golf and why people talk about how it sort of reveals your character is, I always think when people are cheating in the woods, right, when they're using a, or using a foot wedge or picking up, I always think, even if they're playing against other people, it's usually not for a lot of money, I always think, who are they fooling exactly? Because they know completely what really happened. And so it depends on what you're using the round for. Sometimes, there have been times, I shot my two best rounds ever playing solo golf. And in those cases, I was vigilant about following the rules because I knew for myself, I don't have a golf game that I should really be talking about too often with other people. But for myself, I was doing something really unusual. Otherwise, it doesn't really matter, because sometimes I'll go out and I'll play a round of golf, and I explain how we got to a round of golf being 18 holes in the book. But sometimes I'll go out, and for me, a round of golf will be 11 holes, because what's the difference? I'm not going to use it for my handicap, and I just want to get out there and be by myself and experiment. And that's the best part about solo golf, is that you can do a lot of experimentation. You, there

0: technique by Ryan McGee. So I do have a question though, Gary. So how do you go about convincing a golf course to let you play by yourself? Because any time that I've ever said I'm a one, they always put me with three other people or one other person. I don't know how. Do you just go, hey, I want to play by myself? How's that work?
1: So I spend a fair amount of time explaining this because it's a very astute question. Because what I like to say is the golf industrial complex wants us to go out with three other people every 8 to 12 minutes for the rest of eternity. Having said that, I often do this when I travel, and what I will do, and this is funny, and I'm going to give me a minute to sort of explain this because I think you guys will really appreciate this as old school and new school guys, which is that I'll often be out of town, and I will try to figure out on Reddit or on Yelp or in any number of ways what the worst course is in that city. And I will call them and say, hey, I'd really like to get out by myself. Is there any way I can do that? I'm happy to go 10 minutes earlier than your first tee time. I'm happy to do 9 holes late in this, you know, in late in the afternoon. And in those cases, you can often find courses that will let you do that. Obviously, you can also do other things like bribing a starter, etc., but you have to do that carefully. And more importantly, they can't do it if it's in the middle of the day at a popular course, because it just won't work, because you'll be up somebody, you know, you'll be up a foursomes, pardon me, Easter very quickly. But the truth is that there are opportunities to do that. And by what I love about playing it, quote unquote, less than optimal and or, can I say crappy? Courses.
0: Yeah.
1: What I love about playing on crappy courses is that you use your imagination a lot when you're playing golf by yourself. And I will often imagine that I am actually much closer to 15th century Scotland or China or Holland, where the game had its origins, and playing a game that was much more familiar to those lonely shepherds, you know, hitting off hard pan with a really odd stick with bad conditions. Because I think sometimes if you took a Scottish shepherd and put them at Shinnecock, they would be like, what is this game you're playing? Because it's very different than the game I invented. And so you have to sort of look for the opportunities. By the way, bad weather is often a good time to play. And I don't mean bad weather where it's pouring rain, but where it's misting and you can call around to courses and you can, you know, ask the questions that will get you to be able to play, have a solo tee time. Also, if it's your home course, at that point, you can start to work with starters and clubhouse guys that you know, pro shop guys that you know, right? They will, if you're a decent guy, they understand that you know the rules. They understand that you will, you know, leave the maintenance guys alone. They might be willing to send you out a few minutes. All you have to do is go out 5 minutes earlier than the first tee time, and you'll be far away from them very quickly, and it won't really matter. So there's lots of strategies to do this, and I explain them all in the book.
2: Nice. Gary Belsky, that's amazing. And the book is Solo Golf, The Zen of Playing Alone and How It Can Transform Your Game. And, boss, thank you so much for joining us, and congratulations on the book. It's you are a loyal listener, and we appreciate that. And we really appreciate you making time for us this morning.
1: Well, as you guys know, I owe you a debt for all the good work you did for me when I was at ESPN, and I won't forget that for a long time. Thank you for having me on. It's an honor.
2: Hey, we owe you a debt.
0: And we owe you one.
2: Giving us bylines.
0: Yes. Exactly.
2: Owing checks. Yeah. Thank you, Gary. You're the best, man.
1: Talk to you guys soon.
2: There you go, man. That's a great idea. And I just can't even imagine.
0: There's a little municipal golf course at the Ocean City Airport.
2: Yeah.
0: And I go out there and play by myself. Now, it's not the same thing because it's such a short track. Everything's a par three, et cetera. But I go out there and play by myself, and it's so fun, man, because you get through there so fast, and you can work on your game so much because now there's a tee time every 3 minutes because it's a little teeny dirt track. But nonetheless, what a great idea, and I can't wait to read the book because I need some zen.
2: Feels like a good summertime. Yeah. Hey, shout out. I talk about it all the time. Hillendale Golf Course, which was on the Poinsett Highway between Greenville, South Carolina, and Travers Rest, right behind Al's Pump House, where Hootie and the Blowfish used to play. That thing, Sam Snead used to play there on his way from Greensboro to Augusta. And that thing was just, it was just red clay. And if you could play there, then you could definitely play St. Andrews. Like if you could put one on the green, which was not green, then you could definitely go play somewhere.

0: somewhere else. But yeah, thank you to Gary Belsky. Y'all get the book. And yeah, we're going to keep talking about that. Speaking of golf, Marty is at the PGA Championship. And that is not a Muni course that is behind him right
1: not
0: now.
1: Even,
0: it's Marty McGee on ESPN App and the SEC Network.
2: 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Manny Machado and the San Diego Padres face Julio Rodriguez and the Mariners.
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15: Reeves has got it. Alley-oop to Brady.

0: Philadelphia in the magazine. I'm sitting in my office. I'm looking at my covers up here on the wall, and I wrote all those stories because of Gary and his book, Solo Golf is out. No, yeah.
1: You can't do it.
0: Well, if you don't have any, it's easy to hide. Kyle Busch, by the way, who's won a lot of money, he's going to join us at the top of the hour from right around the corner from where Marty is. Marty's on one side of Philadelphia, and the Dover International Speedway, I think is what we're calling it now still, or Dover Motor
1: Speedway. What's your favorite Dover? I thought it was Dover Motor Speedway.
0: Yeah, it was International Speedway forever. This tells you that you and
1: when
0: I
1: are... when it got bought by SMI, when it's an SMI property, everything's Motor Speedway. Texas Motor Speedway,
0: Dover Motor Speedway. It is now Dover Motor Speedway. And it was... You're asking about my favorite... And remember, it was Dover Downs International Speedway for a long time.
1: Say hello to America and Ryan McGee.
2: Hello, America.
1: Scotty Scheffler's fine, everybody. Don't worry. Everything's good. Just because Jeff's on the premises.
0: Him touching your hair is good. Hilarious. Yeah, him touching your hair is hilarious.
1: I want you to join us for a segment in the next segment, all right? All right, carry on.
0: He has more, his hair is more immovable than even yours.
1: He is, first of all, an incredible, incredible reporter and a great friend and a great dude and just... not only does he do a great job out here in golf, his end-of-day elements, which you and I know a lot about. You have to pay such close attention. You have to be able to write quickly and very well and with great, clever, you know, wit. And he is brilliant at it. He does a great job out here. And, of course, his real job covering the NFL. That's one of the things I want to jump in, you know, with the draft just happening. I told Jeff to come on, and we could just talk about some of the guys we know and, you know, what's he expect from Carson Beck, what are teams saying, et cetera, et cetera. But a gorgeous day here in Greater Philadelphia, McGee. It's been freezing cold. I used the colloquialism yesterday. It's colder than a well digger's bahunkus. And a bunch of people made fun of me for that. They think, you know, that I'm making up my southern self. They think that I'm really not southern, that I'm some sort of imposter. So
0: yeah, well, sometimes and sometimes that's a tell, like when because sometimes I'll say apropos and somebody will be like, it's not apropos, and I'll go, we have been doing this show for damn near 15 years and you clearly have never listened to it once. It's like well, Belsky can tell you this. You and I both know, you write a book, and everybody tells you how great your book was. And then they start talking to you, and you're like, damn, you ain't read this book. Like, you can tell immediately.
1: Yeah.
0: But like when we say, if somebody doesn't know that we say apropos and bahunkus, then they haven't listened or watched the damn show.
1: It's why I always say, and you do too, I've noticed this. If, like when we interviewed the great Gene Wojciechowski, our great friend and former colleague here, about his great book, All Carry. Brand new book.
0: Yeah.
1: I hadn't read it yet, and I told him, hey, man, I love you. 100%. I hadn't had time to read it yet. I'm not going to sit here and pretend, because if I'm interviewed about a book I wrote, I'm going to try to slide answers in there that make the interviewer prove to me that he or she read it.
0: Yeah, yeah. No, sometimes, and I'm very appreciative and thankful for it, but you and I both do all these radio hits with ESPN radio affiliates everywhere. And every now and then you'll get a guy, man, I love that book you wrote with your dad, Sidelines and Bloodlines. Man, that was a great book. Your dad's the man. I appreciate that. And he'd be like, did he ever work the Rose Bowl? I'm like, shit, you never read the book. We wrote all the chapters about it. That's how it works. But yeah, but anyhow, but honestly, I don't care if you read it, long as you buy one. Because I still trying to get my daughter through college, so as long as you buy the book, that's all I care about. But yeah, we need to get you to write a golf book. You can write like what is Marty Zen? Like, we know what Gary Belsky solo Zen. Like my Zen is
1: currently in my pocket.
0: Your Zen is, what is it, 10 milligrams or whatever it is? Yeah.
1: No, Lord, no. 10 milligrams, I'd be on Pluto, son.
0: I don't know.
1: I don't got that kind of chops.
0: All I know is that when we do the show, like when we do the 3-hour show in the Wilderness Lodge Studios, which is being worked on right now, renovated. But when when we're doing the show, I can tell when you put one in. Because, like, we'll be kind of cruising through the show and whatever else, and there's a pace to it. And then all of a sudden, we'll kind of have a commercial break, and it's like they turned up to Gilly's mechanical bull at 11. I'm like, what the hell just happened over there?
1: It is 8:24 in the morning. We have a break in approximately 2 minutes.
0: Yeah.
1: And 1:20, according to the great Bulldog.
0: Yep.
1: Are you on a cruise right now, Bulldog? And
0: he was last
1: week. At that point, I will load the chamber. And prepare for a great day.
0: No, 100%.
1: That's funny.
0: Hey, Bulldog,
1: I got the crew laughing. They're ready to go this morning.
0: Bulldog was just on a cruise. Bulldog, are you clear? Were you good? Did you have to come to work in a hazmat suit?
1: How many drink tickets did you get per day, Bulldog?
0: How many drink tickets did you get? I do not remember. That means that you got more drink tickets. So that means you are a frequent flyer. Well, Bulldog comes on the ship, the captain salutes him.
1: Yes. Exactly. Bulldog is concierge key on Carnival Cruise Lines. I can promise you that.
0: Yeah, yeah. If the Love Boat was still on, remember, they'd always do tonight guest starring so-and-so, and featuring so-and-so, it would be, and featuring Bulldog, because he's on the show so much. There you go. It's drink tickets with Bulldog. Join us. 888
1: Georgia Swimming
0: Trunks.
1: I bet Bulldog wears a Georgia Speedo.
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0: Hello there. I'm Mark Robbins. Game 6 turned into the finale of the NBA Western Conference semifinals between Minnesota and San Antonio. The Spurs on the road took control early.
1: Wembanyama out the screen on the ball for Castle. Now sinks away. Castle against Conley. Castle to the right side of the lane. Turns, jump pass to Vassell. Touching corner left. Champagne for three. Got it with 5.4 left.
2: Champagne was able to hesitate but still get that one to go.
0: Sean Kelly, Corey Alexander with a call here on ESPN Radio as San Antonio rolls 139-109 to win the series 4-2. Meanwhile, in the Eastern Conference, Game 6 goes to the road squad as well.
3: Here's Cunningham, a three. No. Offensive rebound, Durant. Put back in. Jalen Durant, another rebound and another 2 points.
4: First time All-Star showing just why tonight.
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0: 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It's the Stanley Cup Playoffs, Game 6 in Montreal. Canadiens lead the Sabres in that series, 3-2. At the PGA title, the championship co-leaders, Maverick McNealy, Alex Smalley, 4-under, tee off at 2:40 Eastern.
5: Hey, it's Evan Cohen. 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I'll tell you just how concerned they should be about rust. 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

0: 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We're using our golf voices because we have received a complaint that we're being too loud.
1: Yes.
0: Marty?
1: I was told he is, yeah. He's bringing us back.
0: Marty, have you... Marty, have you received complaints that we're being too loud?
1: Yes, we have. Say hello to America, Andy. Ladies and gentlemen, two-time U.S. Open champion Andy North is on the Marty McGee program.
2: You're blocking my view, and I'm trying to get some FaceTime. Yeah.
1: He by far has the best tie out of the three of us.
2: Do you know about his tie collection?
1: Oh, yeah. I know all about his tie collection. I also know that he has on, like, some nice Lululemon pants that are probably so comfortable.
2: I don't think there's anybody with more swagger.
1: Well, Andy's got all that swag, bro.
2: It's unbelievable.
1: All kinds of swag.
2: He has like, thousands of amazing ties that he's bought, like, overseas in, like, Europe. Like, $1,000 ties.
1: A $1,000 tie?
2: Multi-$1,000 ties.
1: What makes a tie $1,000?
2: I think it's,
1: fabric?
2: I think he's got, like, gold thread. I think it was made by, like...
1: Where's your tie from? Men's Warehouse?
2: Nordstrom.
1: Oh, that's good.
0: Jeff Darlington joined us, by
2: Abode.
0: The way.
1: Yeah, oh, Jeff Darlington.
2: You know what this tie is from?
1: Be careful, you're too damn loud.
2: Oh.
0: Yeah, don't be too...
2: You know what this tie is
0: from? Don't be too loud. Don't be too loud.
2: This tie is from last year's PGA Championship because I forgot all my ties. And I had to go to Men's Warehouse.
1: Well, I give Darlington credit, McGee, because I forgot all my socks this week, and he happened to be on his way over to Nordstrom to buy himself some new shoes. And I asked him, could I please pile on, and maybe you could buy me a three-pack of socks?
2: Can you get me one of them three-packs where they got the black, the blue, and
1: you need to tell the Beaver story.
0: I have hand delivered socks. I've hand delivered socks to Marty's hotel room before because we were in Lexington, Kentucky, and you had no
2: literally,
0: socks.
2: That's a few days. Yeah. Literally what I did.
0: Well, thank God for us.
1: That's a good story.
2: What was the story?
1: The Beaver story.
2: Oh, Beaver. I know it's not great for this.
1: This is
2: your demographic. I know they're going to be like they're going to be offended.
1: Watching us.
2: They're going to be offended by
1: it. No, they're not.
0: Why are we going to be offended?
1: He's a Florida Gator, by the way.
2: We decided, by the way, me and Marty decided the only difference between the two of us is that he fishes in freshwater and I fish in saltwater, and that pretty much settles
1: the
2: whole.
1: It
2: kind of explains the whole thing between us.
0: Clearly, you all use the same hair product. Because that's immovable. That's immovable. No, that's shellac. Yeah. I like it.
2: I'm using more of a grooming cream. That's more of a hard gel.
1: So we were at the
2: Masters, and we're standing in our little perch off the first fairway. And maybe I've even told the story, but we're standing on our little perch. Me and Marty are up there, first fairway. Everybody walking by, and this one guy walks by, and you know he's got like his like lounge chair that he bought at like Walmart and his weird visor, and he's got his belly out, and he just looks up at Marty and he goes, "Hey Marty, you seen Beaver?" I'm like, did that just happen? You're the most, like, I mean, it was just so cliche.
1: Darlington.
2: Hey Marty, you seen Beaver?
1: But what you have to understand is we got to back the truck up a minute. All week long at Augusta National Golf Club, I am getting Marty go Dogs, Marty go Tigers, Marty roll Tide, Marty go Gators.
2: It's
1: the
2: amazing.
1: Whole, every day, all day. And so I knew what this guy really said. This guy was a South Carolina Gamecock who knew that Shane Beamer was at the Masters that day.
0: Right.
1: And what he really said was, Marty, have you seen Beamer?
2: Yeah, well, I heard differently.
1: But Darlington heard... Marty, have you seen Beaver?
0: You seen Beaver? Yeah.
2: And he's like, I seen him over there drinking some beers behind the concessions. Taking a pee on the fourth fairway.
0: So I always tell the story about when I started at ESPN as a production assistant, the reason I ended up working on NASCAR was because I was the only Southerner in the company at that point, and like a production assistant. And there was an interview with Bill Elliott was being fed into the newsroom, and no one in the building could understand what he was saying. And so they got me, and I literally was like, I was like a United Nations interpreter. I was like, no, what Bill is saying is so-and-so. And they're like, okay, well, that's the... So that's how I became a NASCAR reporter, was because I could interpret. Well, so yeah, where's Beaver at?
2: I got to tell you, one of my favorite things about spending time with Marty is, is it called a euphemism?
1: Colloquialism.
2: A colloquialism? I mean, the other day, like, it happens every year, but the other day we're talking about... Who are we talking about? We're talking about...
1: On the ride in yesterday?
2: Yeah.
1: That feels like 7 days ago.
2: I know, but the lovely woman. And you said, well, she's finer than frog hair.
1: Oh, yeah. I forget who we were talking about, but we were talking about a pretty timeless,
2: wonderful, classy human. And you said, well, she's finer than frog hair.
1: Darlington was sitting in the front seat of...
2: Finer than frog hair. Break that down. It's actually unbelievable. It's a very sophisticated analogy.
1: Darlington tried his hand at it last night when he said... Or this morning. Coming in this morning, and he goes, I feel as alone as a mosquito in December.
2: Yeah.
1: Pretty good, man.
0: Like, all right.
1: They're going to name the journalism school at Florida after Darlington.
2: What was my other one? I feel, because they left me. We were supposed to be in the same car, and they left me this morning. I said, I feel lonelier than a worm in a bird sanctuary.
0: Okay. I like the fact that Darlington can't say it. He can't say it out loud unless he puts a southern accent on it. You could just say it normally. I'm curious.
2: No, that's fair.
1: In all seriousness, though, for those of you listening and watching, this guy's ability to relate to people and to elicit information based off of not just what a great journalist he is, but what a great dude he is, it's a rare gift. And Andy's standing right here just looking at us like, what is this BS line that he's saying? Like,
2: Andy, you know what? It's about time someone said something nice about me. Okay?
1: Andy, come here.
3: What are you guys doing?
1: Come here. Stand right here. It's my show. It's how Marty and McGee, man. Watch that cord. Don't trip.
2: How much did that tie cost?
1: How much was that tie?
4: I don't have any idea.
1: Darlington claims you have multi-thousand-dollar ties. Explain.
4: I have a wife that's crazy.
2: That doesn't narrow it down.
4: She buys them for me, and I don't have any idea what they are. And I have trouble. This is like really out of control for me to wear.
1: I love it. It looks fantastic.
2: It's awesome.
1: There might actually be people watching who'd like to learn something about golf today. All right,
4: a lot of golf knowledge here.
1: Yeah, oh, you don't even know. This is definitely the brain trust of the ESPN broadcast crew.
4: True.
1: So over the first 2 days, what really stands out to you about what they managed and the guys that were able to get through and make the cut?
4: The difficulty putting. I think the number yesterday, there were 169 three putts.
1: Holy cow.
4: Most in any round on a PGA Tour event in 20 years.
1: Wow.
4: So there's tough hole locations, and we saw the guys really struggle. And wind, cold, hole locations combined all that. Today, it's going to be an absolutely gorgeous day. I would think that they probably, who knows where they're going to be. We talked about it. I mean, we all talked about it before the week started, that how difficult the putting was going to be. And it showed.
2: Do you think that they'll chill out with the pin locations?
4: Usually they've got a plan before the week starts, and they, you could have gone Thursday morning and got Sunday pins from them. I think they've got a plan, and I think the biggest thing is that the guys, because of the weather, the cold, the wind, all the combinations hurt. If it had been a perfect day yesterday, the pins probably wouldn't have been anywhere near as difficult as they were.
2: Would the old school golfers, like, this is not a shot at, like,
4: you looking at me like,
1: yes, he said it right to your face.
4: Like the guy said,
2: well, I said old school. I didn't say old. I said old school.
4: Oh, okay.
1: I think it was implied.
2: The old golfers, would they have complained? I'm not saying that they're complaining, but they're definitely making aware.
4: Oh, absolutely. We've gotten upset about bad pins for hundreds of years. I mean, there's been times where over the course of a round, they put a pin in and the balls wouldn't stay on that part of the green. You'd put it up and it'd come back to your feet. You put it up and come back to your feet. Trust me, guys heard about it. No one has ever been bashful. Our generation probably was more strongly opinion than this generation. So it's just that there was no social media. You didn't have anybody talking. You don't have 17,000 people out here with cameras sending videos someplace.
1: We always, Jeff and I both cover football, and we're around coaches all the time, and they always want to give us this, I consider it a BS line, that this game is no different than the last game, there's no different than the next game. I don't believe that. I I think when you come into a major championship, there's a completely different mindset based on the fact that your subconscious knows you can walk into history, you've lived it, and that the stage is so bright. What's your perspective on that?
4: You're going to laugh at this, but I felt like the easiest tournaments to win were the majors.
1: Now, why?
4: Because there was a group of players that could get themselves in major event mentality, and there were maybe two-thirds or three-quarters of the field that couldn't. And you can't come out and play a major championship the same way you play every normal week. The golf courses are set up differently. It's a different kind of a grind. And for the players that could really grind it out, watching Justin Rose yesterday is a pretty good example. He didn't have anything, and he's just scraping it and gouging it and making, doing whatever he could do to get in. And sometimes it's not so much just playing golf. It's how do you figure out how to make a par on a hole? Mm-hmm. And these guys don't play golf that way. And if you get in that kind of mindset, Nicholas used to walk through the locker room and just laugh because he knew he had 90% of the guys beat before they even started.
2: That's awesome.
4: And I
2: that's
4: think,
2: swagger.
4: You know, we all, most of the guys that really embrace major championships and love playing them kind of had the same feeling that I'd like to go in and sit down and complain with the, you know, sit in the locker room where you start BSing and, God, this, the pins are terrible and this is awful and the rough is terrible, get it all stirred up and then walk out of the room and let them all worry about it. And he thought it was awesome.
2: That's called an alpha male right there.
1: It is. You know what I mean? And right here's one.
2: The ultimate.
1: Hey. The ultimate. And so much swag.
4: So, I mean, so you guys get paid for doing this?
2: I'm not getting, well, you
1: I just brought Jeff in because, and McGee's back in his house. He probably went to get a new coffee.
2: Marty, you get paid for this?
1: But McGee, what would you like to ask our two-time major champion, Andy North? I'll pass it along.
0: Well, I like the fact that this has turned into a Florida Gator show now at this point.
2: Go Gators.
0: Yeah, but I wondered about that mentality that he was talking about I know Andy won, I think, 3 PGA events and 2 were majors, but like, you know, the fact that he said it's easier to concentrate. If he could elaborate on that a little bit, that, like when you're playing in a major versus
1: he wants you to elaborate a little bit about what it is to find that mentality that you were just mentioning, that there's that select few. So I want to just say too, it's funny that Andy just said to us it was easier to win a major championship than other tournaments, but that's for that select few who can find that level. Elaborate a little bit on what it is to find that level.
4: Well, I think, you know as a player that the major championships are going to be set up much more difficult. And for me personally, I really love that. I embrace that. The higher the score, the winning score, the more I enjoyed it. The harder the golf course, the more I enjoyed it. The deeper the rough, the more I enjoyed it. Because I knew it would make 98% of the other people lose their minds. And if you could kind of just keep grinding along and making pars, and you're going to win the championship, or at least have a chance. One of my, and in majors, it's about making pars. You go to a regular event, it's who makes the most birdies. It's like who can make the most pars and make the fewest mistakes is going to be their winner. You can make birdies. Scott and I've, Van Pelt and I've talked for years that major championships can be won in an hour period of time during one of the 4 days. Wow. You have one of those 3 or 4 hole stretches where you make, let's say here you're able to make a birdie at 13, an eagle at 16, and maybe birdie at 17 or 18. All of a sudden, in that little period of time, you play 4 or 5 under par, and you lock it up. And right now, with the way this field is put together, you have one of those little stretches. You can go from 40th to leading in an hour. Mm-hmm. And I think that was what was so fun, that you didn't have to. I love the fact you didn't have to shoot 25 under par when you started the week.
2: Yeah.
4: One of the opens I won at Oakland Hills, I think I made 8 birdies for the week.
1: Wow,
2: that's awesome.
4: But I made 7 bogeys.
2: Yeah. But that's like today, even. All the board is stacked at 2 under, like just dogs.
4: Yeah.
2: I mean, by the time the leader goes off, they could all have already gained the lead.
4: Absolutely, absolutely. And I mean, it's right now. It's gorgeous. I'm assuming we'll get a little bit of breeze this afternoon. But it looks like today's the kind of day you can go out there and shoot a score. It's warmer. The ball's going to go further. Did they put some water on the greens last night or not? I don't have any idea. But the conditions are going to be really good today.
1: Before we let you all run, these guys got to go make TV here in just a second, but our group would love to hear, like, we love history and the history of the game and Jack Nicklaus stories and Arnold Palmer stories. The ones that are suitable for television.
2: I'd prefer the others.
1: Me too, but again, this is a family program. This is moms and dads taking their kids to Little League this morning.
2: Oh, is that right?
1: Oh, for sure, dude. So, best Jack Nicklaus story.
4: Oh, gosh. I guess there's a lot of them, but a few years ago, it happened to be at the U.S. Open Champions Dinner, which we've only had three. The Watsons, the Nicklauses, the players in the North were sitting at a table. And we've all been good friends for a long, long time. And at some point in time, Tom asked, how far did you guys carry in the air when you were playing? And Tom said, well, you know, I was like 255, and I was close to the same, Gary was much less. You know, if you had a bunker at 250, you felt comfortable hitting over. And he said, Jack, what was your carry yardage? He said, I don't know. What do you mean you don't know? Everybody knows how far they hit it. He says, no, honestly, I didn't really pay much attention to that. Why? He said, if there's a bunker out there, I thought I should hit it over, and I just hit it over.
2: Yeah, must be nice.
1: Some people are just built different, like Jack and Tiger, basically, yeah. Right? Rory, thank you guys.
2: Thanks.
1: I appreciate
2: thanks.
1: It. Y'all got to go
2: thanks.
1: Make some real
2: yeah,
1: TV.
2: Yeah, we do.
1: Thanks,
2: well,
1: guys.
4: Make
1: all
4: sure
1: right.
4: The checks come in.
1: Yep. Hey, I'll
4: buddy.
1: Make sure I get you guys a oh, beer
2: yeah,
1: later.
2: Good to see you, brother.
0: You're the best, man.
2: Take it easy.
0: See you later. Yeah. And how great is it, by the way?
1: So we don't have a yeah. Wardrobe malfunction.
2: Hey, it's, I got to run faster than a, like, ah, see.
1: I can't just heard some go birds.
2: Go birds.
0: Like a scalded ape.
2: Go birds.
1: Go birds.
0: Running faster than a scalded monkey. There you go. There you go, y'all. Jeff Garland.
1: Scalded dog.
0: Yeah, that's it.
1: Hey, yeah, we're on television right now. That's what the show is, man.
0: And how great is it to be Andy North to say, well, you know, when I won my second U.S. Open.
1: Andy is so flummoxed right now. He just can't believe that, like, this we're actually on television and radio talking like this. But
0: it kind of
1: appreciate
0: it kinda,
1: that, man.
0: It was unbelievable. And we're going to revisit that. But let's also appreciate the fact, to our earlier point, Andy North clearly has never watched the show before. It's Marty McGee on ESPN Radio, the ESPN app, the SEC.
1: We're so far beneath his intelligence level, man. We would just make him dumber.
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0: 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I said it briefly, Marty. How cool is it, A, to just be able to tell first-person Jack Nicklaus and Tom Watson, Arnold Palmer stories, but then you have to just say, yeah, he makes a reference to, when I won my second U.S. Open versus my first no. Open. And he just says open. When I won my second Open, you're just like, come on, man. I remember.
1: Not so subtle flex.
0: Oh, I remember. It would have been mid-'80s, like 85, 86 when he won his second one. I remember watching it on the couch with my dad, and there he is.
1: He's the coolest dude ever, too, yeah. Man. Like,

0: You and I are both this way, whether we're in the green room waiting on SEC Nation or College Game Day or any, it's the dinner or the sitting around, you know, off camera with legends like that, just absorbing the storytelling is just incredible. And really appreciate Andy taking the time and Jeff taking the time just to hang out with us. Those guys both have Sports Center hits, and they're getting ready to go talk about golf. But really appreciate them just hopping in here.
1: Well, and I appreciate you getting in you said something about, like, Andy's wearing his Lululemons. And one of the greatest moments of Jeff Darlington's career was when he broke the news that Jim Harbaugh had switched from his Costco Walmart khakis to Lululemons. Remember that? That was like, Darlington, I don't know Jeff like you do, obviously, but the one conversation he and I had was about that, about how we bust our butts on these big stories in our careers. And Darlington's like, yeah, and the one everybody always asks me about is Jim Harbaugh switching to Lululemons and how comfortable they were. I'm like, it's just like, we do all these investigative reports.
0: Harbaugh's khakis caught on fire from the sideline warmer. He got a little too close to the blower.
1: Yeah.
0: And caught his Lululemons on fire, and he had to stop, drop, and roll at Penn State.
1: Kyle Busch is next, y'all.
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16: Hello there. I'm Mark Robbins. In the NBA, the Western Conference Finals now set San Antonio against OKC. And that's because the Spurs on Friday beat Minnesota by 30 to win that playoff series in six games. The blowout.

0: victory. Not expected by Spurs head coach Mitch Johnson, but then again, he had a hunch his guys were ready to play.
1: Looking at their disposition, the way they were operating from last game to travel to shoot around and in preparation for the game. And again, when there's a team that's together like they are and are committing to being prepared and put themselves in positions to be successful, that's a good starting spot.
0: That's Spurs head coach Mitch Johnson. There will be a Game 7 in the Eastern Conference semis between Cleveland and Detroit. That's because the Pistons went to Cleveland, beat the Cavs 115-94. Game 7, Sunday night in Detroit, 7:30 Eastern, is when our coverage here on ESPN Radio begins. Alex Smalley, Maverick McNealy are tied for the lead as the third round of play begins at the PGA Championship. McNealy shot a 3-under-67 Friday, and after the round, Maverick, get in there, engage with the media.
2: I didn't feel like I played that great. I somehow got a lot out of my game, and this is obviously new territory for me, but I am confident that it's going to go into the experience bank, and good or bad, I'm going to learn a lot from it, and really excited to test my game in ways it hasn't been tested before, and like I think this is the next step for me as a professional is competing and playing well in this type of tournament.
3: Hey, it's Michelle Smallman, and coming up Monday, I've studied the NFL schedule, which means I'll tell you the exact week when Fernando Mendoza and other rookie quarterbacks will get their first start this season. 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

0: In Atlanta, it is time for our Hour 3, the Earnhardt Hour of Marty and McGee on ESPN Radio, the ESPN app, and the SEC Network, presented by Progressive Insurance. A reminder, the NBA playoffs are on ESPN Radio. 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I am live from the McGee House Studios. Marty is live from the PGA Championship. And you were just outside of Philadelphia. And meanwhile, just down the road off the shore, at the Dover Motor Speedway, they're getting ready for the NASCAR All-Star Race. And the man who joins us now will be in that race and won last night, or yesterday afternoon.
1: What's up, KB?
0: 69 wins in the Truck Series. Dude, that's a lot of wins.
2: Yeah, no, I appreciate that. Thank you. It's always fun when you're able to go to Victory Lane and celebrate there. So we had a great truck race yesterday here at Dover Motor Speedway, just kind of lining things up for the weekend, All-Star Weekend. And, you know, we want to go out there and bring home another big monster trophy.
1: You're a first ballot Hall of Famer. We all know it. Absolutely dominant at times in your career. You're in this moment right now where you're not only wheeling this eight car, but you're also trying to raise all ships at Richard Childress Racing. What have you had to find in yourself, Kyle, in this moment, in this season of your career, to continue to keep that drive?
2: Yeah, I mean, obviously, we've kind of been through a little bit of a dry spell here lately. But, you know, with Andy Street coming on the last couple of weeks, business has picked up. That's definitely been good. And the cars have been faster at the racetrack. We unload with speed. We've got speed in practice. And so that feels really good. And, you know, just being able to go out there and do my job. But as far as being able to raise the morale of the team and everything like that, I mean, fast cars cures all. I mean, you know, we've always said that. And having the opportunity with Street to be able to bring fast cars to the racetrack, that's just kind of bringing the overall feel of the company up. And, you know, I feel like myself and Austin Dillon both last week had top five finishes going. Austin got the better side of that with having enough fuel to make it to the end at Watkins Glen. But overall, just trying to continue to work through gaining some points and getting ourselves into the chase for the playoffs here at the end of the year.
0: Kyle Busch joining us here on Marty McGee, NASCAR All-Star Race this weekend. You're number nine on the all-time Cup Series wins list. It's not even close now. Every win you have in trucks and also in what we used to call Xfinity, that extends that record. Marty and I both remember when you first got into the sport 25 years ago in the Truck Series. How do you enjoy this elder statesman role now versus, you know, the young guy they had to change the rules for back in the day?
2: I don't know if I would have changed anything on how I did things or what I did, because obviously the success was rolling in and the nickname Rowdy came about and we were just rolling, man. Like we didn't care what it took just to go to Victory Lane. You gotta, you know, rub some fenders and hurt some feelings and things like that. So that's always been our my way, I guess, of being able to go about it. And that's what a lot of you younger drivers are doing when they're coming in nowadays too. And they want to make a name for themselves and they want to be fast. And so me being on the other side of the spectrum, the elder statesman, as you say, it's okay. I guess I'm not winning as much as I once was when I was the younger guy. So I'd rather be the younger guy again and going back to Victory Lane and, you know, taunting the crowd a little bit, and having Rowdy Nation support me and being able to go out there and just have some fun. So we're doing all of that, though. And again, the fast cars thing, you know, if we can get ourselves up front and put ourselves in contention week in, week out, then I don't see why we shouldn't be able to bring home some checkered flags again.
1: We're in this moment. It's funny. We always want to compare young talent to legendary talent. And when you came in and were winning all the time and ruffling those feathers, that's the next Dale Earnhardt. Now everybody's saying that about Josevar. What, if any, weight does a race driver carry when you're compared to a Dale Earnhardt that maybe you can't understand until you're in this later season?
2: Yeah, I think, you know, I got compared to Dale a little bit. You know, I think maybe Brad did a little bit as well, too, for some of the ways that when he was winning and coming up young and running over some guys, him and Carl, the battle between those two guys for a few years that went on. But, yeah, I think everybody kind of just has that, because Dale had that style of, you know, where he would rough you up a little bit and didn't care the consequences of it. But then, you know, the next week on pit road during qualifying, he'd put his arm around you and say, "Yo, man, how's your week been? What's going on?" You know, and be your buddy. So that was Dale's style, but nobody's ever going to emulate that. That's for sure. So, you know, Josevar obviously coming up now, and again making a name for himself and having his way of how he wants to do things. And sometimes we all don't agree with it, and sometimes you kind of got to calm those guys down a little bit, putting themselves in a bad spot. I remember a practice that I had for the Daytona 500 down in Daytona. You know how many times we're on the racetrack, hours of practice, right? And I put my car out there in the middle of three wide and going up through places where you probably shouldn't do in practice, right? But I got yelled at by Jeff Gordon, who was my teammate back then, of what are you doing? Like, why are you doing that? You're crazy. Like, you're going to crash us all. And I'm like, well, I'd kind of rather crash in practice than I would in the race, you know? I got to figure out what I can do with my race car and what I can't do with my race car, you know? So I remember those days. I was there too, and maybe it's because we don't have as much practice anymore that these guys got to do what they do in the race, you know?
0: So are you an armor around the shoulder guy? Like, will you go up to a guy and put your arm and say, hey, let's talk about what you did there? Or do you wait on them to approach you? Because different drivers I know have different approaches when it comes to, you know, educating the young guys.
2: Yeah, I like it more when they ask, and you know, it shows that they're asking for a reason. It shows that they will maybe ingest some of the information and the conversation a little bit more than just me going up to them and talking to them and then it goes in one ear and out the other, you know. So I probably need to be a little bit more of the put your arm around the shoulder type guy. I remember the guy that did it for me was Tony Stewart, and you know, certainly helped me along the ways and being able to kind of put me in perspective of where you got to be in order to go out here with the driver etiquette and stuff like that, of what it was when we were doing it.
1: KB, you came into the sport in a moment where the sport had a rocket strapped to its butt. It was the biggest thing going there in, you know, 05, 06, in that area. And you've raced under myriad point systems and ways to determine championships and all of that. So with that preface, how do you gauge the state of the sport right now with where NASCAR is?
2: Yeah, I think that, you know, the challenging aspects of the sport the last few years of, you know, look, we're not getting as many butts in the seats, right? Like you said it, the high time of the Cup Series was when I joined, you know, 02 to probably

0: excitement on the racetrack with a 3-second lead or 8-second lead for the leader. And it's like, well, that's why the stage cautions are there, is to kind of bunch things back up and put everything back into, you know, restart mode and having guys door to door and some action happening. And you know, sometimes there's calamity on those restarts. But, you know, we try to make it as real as it needs to be, because you can't fabricate fake races, fake finishes, things like that. You don't want to manipulate those things with cautions and everything. You want to have a straight out barn burner of a race every single race, every single week, and that's hard to put out there all the time. But I would say that you've got the host of ours coming up, you know, and myself still out there, and of course you got the William Byrons and the Kyle Larsons, who's the dirt guy and bringing the field from the dirt fans over here. So there's a lot to cheer for, and there's a lot to put butts in the seats, and we want to keep doing that.
1: Kyle Busch joining us on Marty McGee, the all-star race at Dover. Never been there before. You've been to Dover so many times, won there, I think, 3 times in the Cup Series. Where are you on the all-star race at Dover? Chase Elliott was very honest about it. It feels a little weird, but we'll see when we get to Sunday. Where are you with this all-star race at this racetrack?
0: It does feel weird. I would say I've come here with the mindset of, like, this is a typical Dover race weekend, you know, like it's not really an all-star weekend. But later on today we've got the qualifying format, which is different for the all-star, which includes the pit crews. So you go out, you make a lap, you come down pit lane, and your crew does a 4-tire stop, you go back out, you finish the lap. So that's always fun, that's always really exciting, and I enjoy that because it puts everybody on the team doing their job. The spotter's got to count you down to pit road. You know, the pit crew's got to do a good job, and you got to have a good setup underneath the race car from the crew chief. The driver's got to execute, and you got to run pit road speed lights, so your engineers and the lights on your dash and all that sort of stuff's got to be right. So there's a lot that goes into the qualifying here for the all-star race, so I'm pretty pumped about that. But other than that, man, getting to Sunday, I feel like it's going to be a typical Sunday.
2: One of the narratives recently was our colleague Stephen A. Smith said that NASCAR drivers and golfers aren't athletes. I completely disagree. I want you to explain to our crowd why NASCAR drivers are athletes.
0: So, for me, there's no definitive, are you an athlete, how are you an athlete, what are you doing, right? Like, Michael Phelps, a swimmer, is not going to go jump in front of the D line of a football team. And is Michael Phelps an athlete? Absolutely. You know, could a D lineman get inside a race car and sit there for 4 hours in 140 degree temperatures and drive around at 200 miles an hour in circles? Probably not. So we all have our unique sense of what athleticism is. And so I feel like a golfer, yes, is an athlete. I can't play golf. I know damn well I can't play golf. That's a skill set that I just don't have, you know. But at same thing, is a golfer going to get inside a race car? Is a golfer going to go, you know, hit a 99-mile-an-hour fastball coming at you? Probably not, you know. So the baseball guys, the hockey guys, the football guys, whoever you are and whatever background you have of the athletic nature that you've been raised in to be able to go out there and do your profession, you're an athlete.
1: Hey, KB, I always go back to your brother. I watched him some reality show years ago. We were at Charlotte Motor Speedway, and Serena Williams rode with him, and she got out of the car, and she goes, "I couldn't do what you just did." And I'm always like, well, then that's probably an athlete.
0: I guess I forgot about the tennis athletes, too, so there you go.
1: Hey, Kyle Busch, thank you, man. And Marty's right, first ballot Hall of Famer. We'll both vote for you when we get there, but that's a long ways away. So good luck this weekend.
0: You got it, guys. Well, I appreciate you. Look forward to the All-Star race this weekend at Dover Motor Speedway. Check out that Lucas Oil Chevrolet. Let's go.
1: There you go. Kyle Busch.
2: Always great to have him on, man. And you said it. I mean, we've known him since he was like 16 years old.
1: Yep.
2: When he first got in the Roush pickup, the Roush Truck Series ride, and they told him, oh, wait, you're too young, or 15, however old he was.
1: Yeah. Yeah, it was too young, and they changed the rules, and he had to sit out for a couple of years, and then he came back. But yeah, I was looking at it. So he's number 9 on the all-time Cup Series wins list. He trails Dale Earnhardt. He's got 63 wins. And then it's not – I don't think anyone will ever break his records in the next two series. So it's first ballot Hall of Famer, and it's not even a conversation. We appreciate him making time.

0: hours. And we're going to make time for you. Give us a call, 888-SAY-ESPN. It's 888-729-3776. 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
2: How are you? 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

0: 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I am live from the McGee Basement Studios. Marty is live from the PGA Championship. Son, we got breaking news. Breaking news.
1: Well, first, to hearing everybody clap behind us for how well the players are playing is fun. That's neat. So many of you guys probably have seen the news story that All-American Missouri running back Ahmad Hardy was shot at a concert in Mississippi a couple days ago. A suspect has been taken into custody in Paducah, Kentucky on Thursday evening and was awaiting extradition, Sergeant Macon Davis of the Laurel Police Department said. All right. So I just talked to Eli Drinkwitz, the head coach at Missouri, and this is an update on Ahmad. He's returned to Columbia. He's still in the hospital to monitor his wounds and post-surgery. He's in good spirits, walking and doing physical therapy three times a day, and hopes to check out of the hospital on Monday. Our thoughts are with Ahmad, just a fantastic football player. We loved watching him just terrorize SEC defenses last year, and we certainly hope the best for him.
0: Yeah, and just a great kid. I mean, you know, we had a chance to chat with him last year. We went to Missouri. We went to Missouri twice last year, I think. And it was just such a good guy. And I remember when he was at Louisiana Monroe. And was just, I mean, absolutely scorched him. And then obviously was he was Sun Belt Freshman of the Year. And then obviously was a first team All Conference, you know, last year. First team All Conference Sun Belt, and then the next year first team All Conference in the SEC. And so yeah, that is great news because it's a terrible situation, but he's but it sounds like he's doing great, and it's great to hear always from Coach Drink on that update. So good job.
1: Really appreciate him sharing an update.
0: Yeah, absolutely. So you look at you breaking college football news while you're sitting at the PGA Championship, and we can see the gallery moving around behind you back there. There is golf action. Did you get in trouble for being too loud? Did I hear? That's why I started whispering coming into that last segment. Yeah, you all right?
1: I'm used to us being a little rowdy, and I got to tone it down a little bit because we are at a golf tournament where, you know, decorum is important.
2: We'll just talk like this the rest of the show. And now Marty Smith.
1: Yes, that sounds good to me. I'm sure that this sounds fantastic on radio. Scott Van Pelt, Stanford Steve, the great Dave Fleming have arrived at the ballpark.
2: Yeah.
1: For their work later today.
2: If you talk this close to the microphone, does it make the bass kick in your truck as you're driving your kids to tee ball practice?
0: Right.
1: You know, it's fascinating, too, to talk to KB, going back to our chat with him just a few minutes ago about that, you know, what is an athlete? And I understand why Stephen A. feels the way that he does. I do, because that's been an age-old debate whether or not race drivers are athletes and even golfers. There's no debate that both are athletes, at least in my mind. And in both of those sports, the same thing separates greatness from everything else, and that is right here.
0: Yep.
1: It is the mind. And, you know, Bobby Jones had that famous quote that the most difficult golf course in the world is the 5.5-inch space between your ears. And that also applies to auto racing, because what people who aren't racing people may not understand is they're not just out there driving in circles, turning left.
0: Right.
1: They have to be able to feel, to understand how the race car is reacting to the racetrack, to turbulence, to aerodynamics, to the race cars around them and how that affects how their car is driving, and be able to communicate that to the crew in order to make adjustments to make the car go faster. And they have to have the wherewithal, let's call it, the gusto to stand in the loud pedal, right? And out here, they have to be able to work with their caddy to understand what the wind is doing, what the distance is, because they're so precise on distance out here, certainly on approach. They have to be able to read greens with deft acumen in order to see the lines on the greens. And so it's just there's so much involved. You're not just out here swinging a golf club like we do on Saturday afternoon at the Muni. Yeah. It's
0: like you're not driving a Toyota Camry to the grocery store. You know, that's not what Kyle Busch is doing on the weekend. So, yeah, no, I thought he articulated that as well as I've heard a race car driver say it.
1: Well, and he, just so y'all know, like he had no idea what we were getting ready to ask him. And so that was right off the top of his head. And I know it's been a topic of conversation in the last couple of weeks as a result of Stephen A's thoughts and commentary. And it's not something that they bristle at, which is interesting. They don't get all high and mighty about, oh, yeah, we are. Well, let me just try to explain to you our position. And if you look at telemetry, it's the same thing out here on the golf course for the pros. All of those guys are wearing those whoop straps. And, you know, what their heart rate does and the ability to manipulate heart rate through breathing and preparation. It's the same thing in race golf. Like, those guys have 140 heart rate for four straight hours.
0: For four straight hours, yeah. And it's just a different
1: kind of athletic as hell.
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1: Be quiet. You're too loud.
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0: there. Now, Mark Robbins, the NBA Western Conference finalists set for a mega matchup. San Antonio beat Minnesota Friday night, game six of that series, to earn now a shot at defending champ Oklahoma City. In the East, it'll be a game seven for Detroit and Cleveland on Sunday. Pistons saw to that by winning on the road 115-94. Detroit star Cade Cunningham says it's because of his team's fortitude.
1: We stick together. You know, we stay in the moment. We don't get ahead of ourselves, but most importantly, we stick together. And, you know, when

0: if you ugly, whatever, we come together, we talk, you know, we get back in the moment, and then we move forward from there.
1: It's Cade Cunningham, Game 7, Cleveland at Detroit, Sunday night, 7:30 Eastern for the coverage here to begin on ESPN Radio. 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Last night, the Braves, with the best record in baseball, hosting Boston. How strange is it for me to say and for you to hear, Yastrzemski beats the Red Sox.
2: Lefty set right at the belly. 1-2. Swung on, struck down towards left center field. That's down! That's down! Here comes Kim! Braves got a win! Hit the lights and say goodnight! Braves take it 3-2!
1: The call on 680 The Fan in Atlanta, Mike Yastrzemski, the grandson of Red Sox legend Carl Yastrzemski, helps Atlanta improve to 31-14, best record in baseball.
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1: This is a weirdo. This is weirdoville, dude.
0: What's
1: I got
0: up?
1: Scott Van Pelt like walking over here. You know, I got Michael Eaves walking over here. I got, you know, it's just like, it's crazy. What's up,
0: it's
1: boys?
0: Like one of the, it's like,
1: how y'all
0: it's like
1: doing?
0: A Sports Center commercial. It's like people really I always is. Ask about those, this is Sports Center commercial. No, it's really like that. Like when you're sitting in the, dude, so I don't ever go on Facebook much anymore, but I went on the other day and had with, like the flashback thing, like what was happening on this day, you know, 10 years ago, 15 years ago. And it was that time we all had to go to Bristol, Connecticut for meetings. Like everybody that writes is on TV, on the radio, whatever, we all had to go to Bristol for the day. And I posted, my flashback was I had posted that day, I'm sitting with Marty, and we're in the same room with Magic Johnson, Dave Winfield, Rusty Wallace. Like I was, and I said, I feel like the monkey from the Super Friends. Like, why am I even here? Right.
1: Exactly.
0: And that's how I feel when I go to an event like this. I walk around, I'm like, what are we at the national championship game? We've had a great season. We killed it on Marty McGee. But I go in that room and I'm like, why in the hell do they know I'm here? Because I'm not sure if they knew I was here, they would escort me off the premises.
1: Wow, I walk around with imposter syndrome all the time.
0: Yeah. No, 100%. All right. I've been reading the number all morning. We've had callers that have been on hold for hours. I want to get to Hollywood Fred. Hollywood Fred, welcome into Marty and McGee.
2: Hey, guys. How y'all doing?
0: Good, brother. How you doing?
1: Here, Hollywood.
2: Last week I watched you, and you were covering nicknames, and you were covering unusual accomplishments in sports when a person was not recognized, so I could talk about my granddaughter playing tennis, made the senior high tennis team in the seventh grade, and went on and got a full ride scholarship, but she was more interested in education, and now she's running one of the largest brokerage companies in the United States. But let's talk about old Hollywood Fred and golf.
0: Okay.
2: Y'all are up there at the PGA Championship. Can you tell me when the first major was played south of the Mason-Dixon line, and what was it?
1: No idea.
2: Okie dokie, I'm going to help you. We've always had the Masters over there. 1984, the PGA decided to bring the PGA Championship south of the Mason-Dixon line, and it landed in Birmingham. It's Shoal Creek. And I got over there. I was traveling. I was a sales manager. I caught it all 4 days. Can you tell me now who won the 1984 PGA Championship?
1: Nope.
0: I'm going to say Tom Watson. Oh, Lee Trevino. Now, there you go.
2: Lee Trevino.
0: Yeah.
2: And that kind of motivated me to get in golf. I'm just 90 years old, and I got a birthday next month. Well, I've already had my birthday, but we're going to have the party next month. But I love that book this morning about the fellow about playing golf alone. When you play golf alone, who's going to be your witness when you have a hole-in-one?
0: Yeah, you can go right to the trophy store, Fred. Just go on and get you that trophy and put that ball in it.
1: I guess you can save a little money on them cold beers you got to buy everybody, Fred.
2: Hey, we're talking about NASCAR. This old man here rolled a golf cart 4 times and lived to tell about it. I was playing by myself down in Irene Golf and Country Club, which part of Jim Lindsay. You know who Jim Lindsay is? He played with Jimmy Johnson over at Arkansas. But anyway, he put in some golf courses, and I was playing golf by myself, playing par 5, big long par 5, had big mounds on the back of it. Well, old man, I got to walk every time so I pulled a golf cart up on top of one of those mounds, and it was sitting flat. And I got out and put it to ball and got back in the golf cart, and I'm sitting flat as this floor I'm sitting on right now. And all of a sudden, the golf carts rolled left, right to left 4 times, came to rest on number 6 tee box with me underneath it. And I said, uh-oh. And the golf cart had me pinned down, all 4 wheels was up in the air. I said, man, I don't know if I can get out from underneath here or not. And I started calling, help, help. Well, the guys behind me was a foursome, and they heard my voice, but they couldn't see me because the mounds was blocking the tee box. And at the same time, somebody had called 911, and there the emergency team is. But I made it all right, and the only thing about it, I had a concussion, lost my memory for about a week. So But golf is a wonderful sport. What's so great about it is I played all the sports. Adolph Rupp spoke at my basketball banquet in 1953.
3: What's up,
2: Coach Paul Bear Brown, I shook his hand when I was 10 years old when he came up to Kentucky to coach. But anyway, I really enjoy your program, and some unusual events. Yesterday, Joe Theismann almost backed over me at the service station here in Memphis, and he got out and he said, "Hey, man, I'm sorry." He said, "Yeah, y'all know who Joe Theismann is, don't you?" Yeah,
1: of course, everybody knows who Joe Theismann is.
2: Well, I met him yesterday. We had a little chat. And I may be calling him back because he married a girl from Memphis, and he lives here in Memphis. And I don't know how much golf he plays, but we might get together on the golf course. I'll tell you a little story. You've heard of Jackie Sherrill, I'm sure. And,
1: Of course, I don't know if
2: you've heard of old Waverly Golf Course down in Mississippi.
1: Yes, sir. Absolutely.
2: Okay, they played the 1999 LPGA U.S. Open at Old Waverly, outside of West Point, Mississippi. Now, who in the world would think about a golf course out of West Point, Mississippi? Well, my wife plays golf, so we joined. We live in Memphis, and they had a nice membership based on mileage. So we were over 150 miles from West Point, so we got in. One day after the U.S. Open with girls, we was out there playing and saw this single behind us. And I said, "Honey, there's a single back there." She said, "Well, let him come on and join us." So I started waving. He came on up, and I went back and met him. He got out of the golf cart. He said, "Hi, I'm Jackie Sherrill." I said, "Hey, Coach, I thought I recognized you." He said, "Well, you know, I won't be playing much more golf," because he had just taken over as coach at Mississippi State, and this was in July. And I said, "Well, come on, play with us." And I took him up there and introduced him to my wife. And it's my wife, Carol. We played on around. And she said, "Who is that guy?" I said, "That's Jackie Sherrill." I said, "He's kind of a celebrity football coach." She said, "I never heard of him." So anyway, she had brought her camera to take a picture of the clubhouse at Old Waverly. We get around, he and I playing together, and we stand out in the middle of the fairway. She got out her camera, and he thought he was going to take a picture of him. She said, "Could you move over a little bit? I want to get a picture of the clubhouse." So we go on inside, finish up, we tell the tale. And the girl said, "Whoa, my God!" She popped his bubble because he's been doing commercials for cars, and he's come over here as a football coach. About a month later, they had an invitation for the girls to play. My wife's a pretty good golfer, single-digit handicapper back then. So she goes down, and guess who's master of ceremonies? Jackie Sherrill.
0: There you go.
1: That was incredible.
0: Go Bulldogs.
1: That was incredible. Thanks for sharing.
0: Yeah,
1: Hollywood Fred.
0: Thank you, man.
1: I'm not sure if you were here for the Joe Theismann piece of that.
0: No, I was gone for the middle of my internet went out, so I was gone for the middle of that. And when I came back, I thought Fred was still talking, so I was good. I was worried I was leaving you hanging, but Fred took care of it for me.
1: No, you didn't leave me hanging. Fred had him covered. He told a story about Joe Theismann almost ran him over at the gas station yesterday, and they might get together and play golf.
0: Yesterday that happened.
1: And then he transitioned into Jackie Sherrill. So,
0: yeah.
1: Appreciate that, Fred. Thanks for
0: I came back in for Jackie Sherrill. Yeah. Somewhere in my house I have an autographed picture of Jackie Sherrill. When I was a student in Tennessee, the great John Carrera that's worked at Mississippi State forever. I met him somewhere, and he's like, "You'd love Coach Sherrill." Next thing I know, in my dorm room, I got this package in the mail, and I opened it up. It says, "To Ryan, go Bulldogs, Jackie Sherrill." I'm like, I still have it somewhere. There you go. That's and now the Junction, Mississippi State's one of our favorite places to go do the show.
1: I'm still sort of working. I'm processing Fred's journey a little bit.
0: Well, hey, and happy birthday to Fred. 90th birthday party's coming up. And,
1: happy birthday to Fred.
0: And he survived, A, he survived rolling a golf cart four times, and B, he survived almost getting run over by Joe Theismann.
1: We had a Lee Trevino.
0: Yep.
1: A Joe Theismann.
0: Yep.
1: A Jackie Sherrill. Is the Theismann thing true? I bet Joe's a big fan of Marty and McGee. He might be listening. He might need to tell. Is the Theismann, Theismann, Theismann for yes. Heisman? Is that a real story?
0: 100% a real story. The way you pronounce his name is Thiesman, but they wanted to do a Heisman campaign for him at Notre Dame, and he became Thiesman. And then that's just, at that point, you just quit correcting people.
1: Everybody where I grew up, we were all Washington Redskins fans, every one of us. And so all of those guys, Art Monk, Gary Clark. Gary Clark's actually from right down the road from where I grew up in Pulaski County. Theismann, Dexter Manley, Charles Mann, all the Hogs, all of them. I mean, they're gods to us. John Riggins. Yeah. We lost McGee again. But, yeah, all those guys are like gods to us, man. I mean, so anyway, speaking of gods, Hillbilly Headlines is next, and I'm sure that maybe Hollywood Fred, maybe he'll be in this sterling round of Hillbilly Headlines. That's next on Marty and McGee, ESPN Radio, the SEC Network, and the ESPN application.
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0: Yeah, right here.
1: 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I want to thank Gary Belsky, our old boss, for joining us from ESPN the magazine. Got his brand new book out, Solo Golf. Kyle Busch, Jeff Darlington, and Andy North. And Marty is still at the PGA Championship, and it's time that way. Who's this?
2: It's time for Hillbilly Headlines, and we have a special guest to read one.
1: Yeah.
2: So roll Coach O, and Scotty's going to help us out.
1: It's time for Hillbilly Headlines.
2: Not yet. Hold on just a minute. We got to roll Coach O first. He's got to introduce.
3: Since these two jokers, Marty and McGee, won't let me in their pickup truck, I'm going to have to do the next best thing. That's right. It's time for Hillbilly Headlines. Go Tigers.
2: All right, ladies and gentlemen, we have a special guest, Hillbilly Headliner, the great Scott Van Pelt. Sir, the floor is yours.
4: Dateline Atlanta. When one resident put a Step 2 Kids sign up in the street, it blocked all the Waymos from entering the cul-de-sac. But how that played out was a surprise for those living there. We had at one point 8 Waymos who were stuck trying to figure out how to turn around, the neighbor said. We're families. We have small animals and pets. Got kids getting on the bus. Then this morning, it just doesn't feel safe to have that traffic, one neighbor said. This has been a Hillbilly Headline.
2: Man, greatest Hillbilly Headline read of all time.
4: My man.
2: Just, ladies and gentlemen, go ahead and engrave the Emmy and hand it to my great friend, Scott Van Pelt.
4: What an honor.
2: Go Terps.
1: It's over.
4: And nobody else.
2: Thank you, sir. Have a great day of calling a major championship.
4: I'm going to go home.
2: Oh, God.
4: Gosh, that's funny.
2: Thanks, man.
4: Not at all.
1: He goes, not at all.
2: All right, I guess we'll move along here. Is it your turn? I think it's your turn.
1: Yeah, sure. No, I don't know. All right, so museum's Knight Rider replica car gets a speeding ticket. It hasn't gone anywhere in years. It's a mystery on the streets of New York City. What traffic law violator with unpaid fines is driving a black Pontiac Trans Am that looks like the car with the talking computer from Knight Rider and even has the same license plate? Officials in the Illinois Museum are among the people who'd like to know. The Volo Museum near Chicago has a replica of the Trans Am that hasn't moved in years. It recently received a $50 traffic ticket from New York, alleging the car was going 36 miles per hour in a 25 mile per hour zone in Brooklyn. But the car is still in Illinois. Dude, this happened to me. I got a letter from the North Carolina DMV that my grandmother owed a toll fee for the bypass around Rockingham. It was a car my granddad hadn't owned since the 1940s. I was like, man, I kind of hope my grandmother and grandfather are riding around in his Oldsmobile out there on the bypass, and we just don't, you know, they're just joyriding like a 1949 Oldsmobile. And we got like,
2: about disputing that?
1: I called and I go, I said, A, my grandmother's been dead forever, 20 years. I said, B, my

0: My grandfather's been dead for 40 years, and our family has not owned this Oldsmobile or whatever. It went away, but they wanted like proof of death. I'm like, I don't know what to tell you. It's been decades. It was weird. I told my brother, you know what? I kind of hope we get like the ticket and they show the picture and grandma and granddad are just riding around out there and we didn't know about it. Like it's all a ruse.
1: How about somebody having a kid car?
0: How about Scott Van Pelt coming on Marty McGee and reading the hell with the headlines?
1: Yeah, I mean, he came over to say hello and offer pleasantries and talk a little shop. And I said, hey, you need to sit down a minute and read this hillbilly headline. Trade alert.
0: There you go.
1: Pittsburgh Zoo to trade gorillas with Boston's Franklin Park Zoo. Frankie, what's up, man? Go birds. Frankie, Pittsburgh's 7-year-old male Western Lowland gorilla will head to Boston. In exchange, yeah. Boston will send 33-year-old Little Joe, the silverback, back to Pittsburgh, the zoo announced.
0: Okay.
1: In Boston, Frankie will join two other male gorillas of his size and age to form a bachelor pad. Will mimic gorilla social groups in the wild.
0: Okay.
1: The Pittsburgh Zoo said. Little Joe will join Pittsburgh Zoo's family group as a silverback.
0: Okay.
1: The group includes gorilla females Mocha, 29 years old, and Ebo, 35 years old, as well as Charlotte, 3, and Bo, 2. All right.
0: Chilling in the pad, in the bachelor pad.
1: I wonder if there's also a player to be named later.
0: Yeah. It's a bit of that scalded ape from the when we were talking to Darlington, running down through there like a scalded monkey. Or like the monkey from the Super Friends. Hey, by the way, I'm looking at the computer screen here, and Mikey C says that Hollywood Fred's on hold. Hollywood Fred, welcome back into Marty McGee. You all right, dude?
2: I'm all right. I got enough stories now to go for about a week. Are y'all ready?
1: Okay, yeah, man.
0: Take us home, Fred.
2: Well, I told you I was 90 years old. Well, I am, and I can document that, but I can still break 100 from a red tees. So I can add that to it, and I can add the fact that when I was 71 from the white tees, which is the member tees down in Irene, I shot a little 64, and didn't take up golf till I was 4. I'm all right, partner. You got me? Am I coming through?
0: Yeah, we got
2: Well, you want me to start off with Adolph Rupp?
0: Yeah.
2: You want me to start off with Adolph Rupp?
0: Adolph Rupp, go.
2: Yeah. Well, I played a little basketball up there in Hoptown, and we had a pretty good team, and our coach knew Adolph Rupp, and he didn't usually speak at banquets, but he came down and spoke at our banquet. And just so happened I was the captain of the team in the 11th grade. We had a pretty good team. Clarksville, Tennessee came over to play us, and they were number 2 in the state. Of course, there was no classifications back then. And we'd played football against them. We were undefeated. They beat us 14-13. Yeah, but when they came over to play us in basketball, we put it on them 82-44. That's back in 1953.
1: Yeah. Well, we have breaking news here, McGee. Thank you, Hollywood Fred. You're the man.
0: Thank you, Hollywood Fred.
1: Hey, SVP just walked out here, and he said, we have breaking news that his brother-in-law, Scrapple T, is an avid Marty and McGee listener.
0: No.
1: And just texted SVP to tell him that was an absolutely fantastic hillbilly headline read. So Scotty's career highlight has now been achieved. He's broken through the glass ceiling and made it. Scotty's finally made it.
0: Yeah.
1: By reading hillbilly headline on Marty and McGee.
0: After all these years at ESPN and having his own branded version of SportsCenter, I think that the moment he's been waiting on was this one right here, and he got to read the hillbilly headline, and Hollywood Fred got a little Adolph Rupp in the show. Like, that was to put that on the list. Lee Trevino, Adolph Rupp,
1: Jackie Sherrill,
0: Joe Theismann. That's
1: Joe Theismann.
0: It has been so much fun this morning. It's been awesome watching you and watching the gallery fill in behind you back there. Like that, all that hillside was It was completely empty, and now the people are out there enjoying the PGA Championship, son.
1: It's going to be a phenomenal day of golf. The conditions are absolutely gorgeous right now. Not a cloud in the sky. It's supposed to make its way towards the mid-80s today. It is getting hot, which is the antithesis of what it was the last couple days here at Aronimink Golf Club. Here we go. The third round of the 108th PGA Championship. I'm probably talking too loud. Tone it down, McGee.
0: I'll enjoy see you at the Indy 500
1: everybody. Thanks for hanging out.
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1: 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Here's what we do on the Weekend Warriors Show Best Of. 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Thank you for being here, Weekend Warriors. Let's get it going on a Saturday morning. 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
5: It's time for his weekly visit. 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Dr. Clapper yesterday on his social, posting that amazing tuna melt from Max and Helen's in Los Angeles. Oh, Dr. Wow. Clapper, you got to take me there, Jack. We got to go get that tuna melt.
6: All right. When we go, Chris, I'm going to order everything on the menu. You got to have the waffle. You got to have the tuna melt. Oh, my God, that place is amazing.
7: Doc, didn't I see that restaurant featured on, like, one of those CBS Sunday morning show type things? There's a story. Is it the dad and the daughter? Or there's a story to that place, right?
6: Yeah, that's the guy who made Everybody Loves Raymond, Phil Rosenthal. Uh-huh. His parents were Max and Helen, and every time he did one of those Somebody Feed Phil shows, the dad and the mom would come on. Well, they may passed away, and he felt terrible, so he started this amazing place in Larchmont. It's just a wonderful restaurant. You got to check it out.
7: Oh, man, and a tuna melt, by the way. George, I don't know when the last time you had a good tuna melt was.
8: I'm not a tuna melt guy. Not my thing.
7: Now, there's only a certain couple of places where I'm like, you know what, I'm here. I might as well go ahead and get the tuna melt. And, Doc, they throw a little avocado on that tuna melt before they grill the bread on both sides?
6: No, they don't. You don't need to. If you do it right, it's like going to Italy. There's three ingredients, but they do it right, so all you need is three ingredients. Mm. But the best tuna fish sandwich in L.A. is the Apple Pan, the hamburger place. They make the best. My mouth is watering already while I'm telling you this. They make the best tuna fish sandwich.
7: Mm. All right, well, I still would like to have avocado and tomato on my tuna melt, if that's okay by you, Doctor.
6: That's a good fiber, actually, avocado. Good idea.
7: Okay. Doc, let me just ask you first and foremost. We had this conversation last week about Vanderbilt and the dislocated finger, and you had said, you know, listen, you pop it back in, you put a Band-Aid on the thing, you get back out there and play. He did not, by the way, in Game 3. Come back for Game 4. I was surprised based on what you had said. Were you?
6: I was totally surprised. I'm also surprised that Luka didn't give it a turn to play. I mean, I'm very surprised about what the Lakers did with Vanderbilt, with Luka. Come on already. But it is what it is. They ain't Kobe Bryant, that's for sure.
7: But what do you mean about Luka? And I only ask because even if he were starting to jog a little bit, and even if he were, you know, trying to lift some, I mean, to go back out there in that series against that team, that deep, when you couldn't even really practice or do anything, you know, where there's contact, I'm a little surprised to hear you say that, frankly.
6: Well, I'm a Laker fan from back in the day, and I'm used to seeing Kobe post on Instagram his ankle looked like an eggplant, and he went and played with broken fingers, with a torn Achilles tendon. You know what I mean? You only get one chance at this, but he ain't around anymore, and we're left with these guys.
7: Oh, wow. Dr. Clapper, George, I don't know if you heard that or not. Dr. Clapper and Ric Flair on the same page about wanting Luka to give it a shot, you know? Doc, I don't know if Ric Flair was all over social media for days going, are you kidding me? This guy's getting paid $50 million and he won't even get out there and limp his way to trying? Oh, that's great. Dr. Clapper.
6: I got news for you. Michael Thompson, talk to Michael Thompson. He'll tell you the same thing.
7: Well, I just like it. I mean, Ric Flair's got woo, and you've got how are ya? I mean, this is like a perfect marriage.
8: So are you saying that medical teams are too cautious these days?
6: Yes. Because there's a bias. You know, you better I'll leave it at that, but there's a lot of even with the Raider player, right? Max Crosby. All of a sudden, we're being told he's not passing the physical, when the surgeon who did his surgery said he's fine. So there's a lot of stuff going on. In fact, not to segue into it, but Malik Nabers is the wide receiver for the New York Giants. He didn't go to the Giants surgeon. He went to Dallas to the Cowboys surgeon, who fixed his ACL, and now, 8 months, 9 months later, he's got to do a cleanup, if you will, of scar tissue. But think about that. You got a full-time orthopedic surgeon in the Giants, but he went to the Cowboys, and the Cowboys you played in the first game, and now he's having another operation. There's a lot of politics, I will just say, that's behind the scenes.
7: Mm-hmm. Why does a guy need, if you have knee surgery, in the case of Nabers, who kind of is telling everybody now he thinks he'll be ready to go at the beginning of the season, what causes somebody to go from a knee surgery, and I assume we're talking about like an ACL surgery here, and then,
6: right.
7: And then it turns into the scar tissue, and just kind of go through what happens that would cause that.
6: So when you look inside someone's knee and see the cable, the ligament, the ACL that's torn that connects the thigh bone, go ahead and feel your thigh bone right now, feel your patella, feel your kneecap, and now feel your tibia, your shin bone. What keeps that joint, your knee joint, from coming too far forward and stabilizes it in rotation is one of the four main ligaments in the knee, the ACL. And when it tears, the joint fluid doesn't allow it to heal on its own like other injuries you would have. So we have to fix it. But we can't put stitches in it because it won't heal. So we have to actually borrow, that's what a graft is, either a cadaver, which I don't like, your hamstring, which I don't like, but you should use your own patella tendon, and your body can clearly handle it. You take a little piece of it. But the key is you now have to drill a hole in the femur and a hole in the tibia, a tunnel, a bony tunnel, and you now have to weave through that tunnel the new ligament. And then the bone locks it in place, and you have a brand new ACL. It's wonderful. Look at Saquon Barkley running again, Aaron Rodgers playing again. All these folks had their ACLs done. But when scar tissue takes place, which you need to heal, well, guess what? The body sometimes makes too much scar tissue. And if you make too much scar tissue right in front of where the ligament goes in the tunnel of the tibia, we call it a cyclops lesion. Remember that monster, the cyclops with one eye?
7: Mm-hmm.
6: Well, that's what it looks like, this giant gob of scar tissue. And it's like sticking a doorstop inside your knee. So Malik probably could not fully straighten, fully extend his knee. You do an MRI, and you see that wad of scar tissue, the cyclops lesion. So what he had done is scope him and literally shave away and clean away that extra, give a haircut to that scar tissue so that he can now fully straighten and bend his knee.
8: Doc, I've got a couple of knee questions, personal knee questions, actually. So recently on my right knee, there was like a bit of discomfort, usually when I'm flying, okay, because of the air pressure, and you know I'm on a plane a lot, okay? And
6: right,
8: I will tell you exactly where. Inside of my leg, right, on the inside.
6: Medial side.
8: Yes. So now it's above, I don't know what ligament it is. What are the two ligaments on the side of your knees, on the back, on the side?
6: So the big toe side of your knee, you can feel it right now. The big toe side of your knee is called medial. That's the medial collateral ligament. It goes from the femur
8: big
6: to the tibia.
8: Big toe side. Right. So it's really...
6: So that's the medial collateral ligament.
8: So it's... I don't know if it's... It feels like it's actually just above that where I end up having soreness and some pain, particularly when I'm on a flight after... And let's say, you know, I do heavy lifting, you know, leg work or running, a lot of running or whatever... It will happen there. So what is happening there, like just above that MCL?
6: So what's so wonderful, George, about being an orthopedic surgeon is that it is truly an exact science. There is no, What you're describing has nothing to do with your kidney. You know what I mean? It's got to do with Dr.

0: inflammation. Here's a clap revision. It's as though, George, you poked yourself in the eye. Your eye gets red. It gets swollen. Well, your tendon and its attachment right where you're feeling, which is superficial to the deeper structure, the medial collateral ligament, it's inflamed. It's red and swollen like a bloodshot eye. So you have to change either duration of what you're doing with your leg presses, duration of the squat, the amount of weights you're doing, because you're going to aggravate it even more if you don't. And I don't, we live in a world where make the pain go away. So the drug company gives you shots and pills, but I'm all for, how about go after the reason that you're having this and change the way you're exercising?
1: Okay, great. Now, on the left knee, okay.
2: Oh, my. Wow, both knees. Oh,
1: yeah, yeah, yeah. I'm getting old.
2: So you are getting left, old. Jeez.
1: On the left knee.
2: He's got arthrocochoritis is right, Doc, and he got a bad case of it.
1: So, Doc, on the left knee, the other day, I help. Occasionally, I will help Coach Mateo's flag football team, right? And what I was doing was I was running, you know, running real drills with them, teaching them how to pursuit on defense, okay? So I was taking the ball and pretending I was the quarterback, handing it to myself as the running back, and I'd fit. You know, in flag football, particularly in the youth level, there's a lot of faking of the ball, right? Because they want to trick the defense. So I was faking once, faking twice, or then maybe running or whatever, or two or three times and then running. So I felt fine, like while I was, on game day. But the next day in the morning, I went to get up the stairs, then kind of my left knee kind of gave out a little bit, right? Now, is that arthritis? Is that tendonitis? Like, what potentially could that something be? Because it's gone after I walked that same day. Like, I went for a walk. It was gone. I didn't have any more issues climbing up the stairs. I didn't have any issues getting up. What could that possibly be?
2: He just told you. It's arthrocochoritis. It's not arthritis. It's not any of those itises. It's arthrocochoritis. And I, as an AAD, also a doctor, I know.
1: Yeah, and by the way, I was doing that for about an hour, right? Like, I was running drills literally full speed to full speed for a, 40-something-year-old. To the best of my ability, so they could chase me down, for about an hour. So what could that possibly be?
0: So here's the answer. Without examining you, without getting an MRI,
1: sure,
0: I'm going to tell you what's going on.
1: Yeah.
0: And the key is your history, and you're a wonderful historian. What you're saying is it felt unstable. It felt like it gave out. And yet the structure that keeps you in place is your ligament. Well, George Sedano, you didn't tear your ligament from what you've described because it doesn't continue to feel like it's unstable. So your structural ligament is still fine. So then what else would make a person feel like it's going to give way if the ligament is still intact? And the answer is early arthritis behind the kneecap, behind the patella, there is a neuromuscular reflex to the brain where you have a blister, if you will, an area that's the cartilage behind your kneecap is ever so slightly scratching, thinning, and it's a focal spot. It's like a pothole in the road. The whole road isn't shot. There's a pothole. And you aggravated that doing these fakakta drills with the kids. That made
2: what they're
0: it
2: called.
0: Sore. And yeah, that's a medical term. It made it inflamed. It made it sore. It aggravated the blister.
1: Yeah.
0: And there is a reflex where your brain will shut the whole leg down and make you collapse, make you feel unstable when it knows that you're going to really get to that hot spot of the blister again. It's not a huge thing, but it was on fire, and it was on fire enough for you to trigger the reflex to shut everything down. Now that you stop playing and you're not running back and forth, your body will now compensate for that. So you have, here's my diagnosis, chondromalacia of the patella. Chondro in Latin means cartilage. Malacia, like in Spanish, mal is bad, and patella is kneecap. The undersurface of your kneecap has very early arthritic changes. So here is my suggestion for you. Mm-hmm. I should trademark the term agercise, which means at 25 you can do whatever you want, but at 45 you have to exercise differently. You should agercise. So I need you to stop, if you can, stay away from five things for your legs, for your lower extremities.

0: extremities. No more treadmill, lunges, squats, stair machines, or leg press. And increase pool, bike, elliptical, rowing machine, tai chi, yoga, Pilates. Upper extremity, you can lift weights, but you need to step back from what you're doing in the gym for your knees.
1: Wow, okay, that is
2: fair
1: excellent
2: enough.
1: Analysis.
2: So, there's every gym has an elliptical machine and a bike, so I'm okay with that.
1: Right, there you go. A little lower, less pressure on the knees. Now, speaking of knees, Doc, since we started this whole thing with Malik
2: Andrews. How about hiking, Doc? Am I good hiking still?
0: So I want you, George and Scott, to think of exercise in two flavors, just two. There is the stuff we love to do, hiking, tennis, racquetball, pickleball, but they come under the category of abuse. We love abuse, but they're abuse, skiing.
2: Oh, man.
0: You have to, at this age, do equal parts nurturing so you can have fun doing your abuse. Pool, bike, elliptical, rowing machine, yoga, Pilates, tai chi, nurturing.
1: Right.
0: So that you can now do the abuse. And at this age, your age, I'm giving you one vice. You want it to be hiking? Good. You want it to be pickleball? Good. But you can't negotiate with me because I'm not the one to negotiate with. It's your knee you have to negotiate with. I want to do hiking and I want to play pickleball and I want to. Okay, good. Then you are what's known as pre-op.
1: Oh, yeah. You are in pre-op right now, pal. Before you know it, me and Dr. Clapper are going to be collaborating as we tear your knee apart.
2: Yeah, Dr. Clapper's going to be telling me, all right, you're gonna feel it in 3, 2, and I'll be
1: gone. Right. And then he'll be saying to me, Kaplan, scalpel. Here you go, Doc. Here you go.
0: Promise me one thing for you and your audience. Nobody stick a needle into your knee. I don't want cortisone, stem cells, no PRP, no Synvisc. Stop it. Once you stick that needle in, you are now changing things that I'm going to have to deal with later.
1: Hey, Doc, since we're talking about knees and we started with Malik Nabers and we moved into an ultra athlete in Sedano, I just want to get your opinion. I keep seeing Patrick Mahomes news where he plans on being ready for the start of the season. But we're not just talking about an ACL. The injury was also the MCL.
0: The LCL. Lateral, LCL.
1: Right, ACL and LCL. So you tell us, can that be fixed in enough time? Can we see a guy really come back, get hurt late in the season, and then come back for the start of the season when you've got both injuries in the same knee?
0: So the blessing for Patrick Mahomes is that the lateral, that's the little toe side of the knee, he ripped the ligament right off the bone. And so that's an indication, because usually you want someone like Daniel Jones or Saquon Barkley, they waited like 40 days, which is what I recommend, for everything to calm down before you fix the ACL, to get the stiffness out, the swelling down. But the reason Patrick Mahomes needed to have the surgery right away is because his ACL, you do at the same time, but you're forced to do it the next day because the LCL ripped. It's an avulsion tear. He ripped the bone with the ligament off. So if you get to him right away and you put it back, oh, my God, it's a machaya. You now are fixing that acute injury perfectly. And since the LCL doesn't live in the joint, no joint fluid to disrupt it, it's going to heal like it never tore. And the benefit is he now has extra scar tissue in a good way on the lateral side of his knee. He's going to have a stronger knee this season than he had the season before.
1: All right. Well, good, because I think with the Lakers season coming to a conclusion and the Dodgers season, you know, now I will call it him in full swing. Before you know it, me and George are starting to talk about it because tonight is the release of the schedule for the NFL. And by tonight, we're going to know everything that the Rams got going on. Chris mentioned earlier that there's the rumor is, and I'm sure it's out there already, that the Rams will actually play the night before Thanksgiving. So we're all kind of getting ready now for football season. And if Patrick Mahomes comes back in week one, that's going to be a really big deal. There you go, Doc. It's a pretty good appearance, George.
0: Can't wait.
1: Yeah, pretty
3: good. Always an excellent. Great job, Doc. 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
5: All right, ladies and gentlemen, we now say...
6: Clap on.
5: How are you? Dr. Clapper, how's life?
7: Very good. Super busy. Lots of injuries. Love it.
5: Yeah, good. I know. Our injuries are your gain. All right, so I heard something yesterday that was interesting, and I want to run it by you. Tarik Skubal had those loose bodies in the elbow.
8: Yeah, loose bodies.
5: And similar to what they used to say about Edwin Diaz, but that he went, and here's the story. I've heard in the secondhand, Dr. Clapper. You tell me if it makes sense. He went to Dr. Eletrage, and Dr. Eletrage has a way of doing this that will not have him out for a huge, long, extended period of time. Like, he won't be out for 3 or 4 months. Does that sound accurate to you?
7: Yes, it's going to happen, and the reason is, there is a company based in Naples, Florida, and everything's built in America, which is great, that is run by an incredible engineer named Reinhold Schmieding, and he owns a company called Arthrex. And they are always at the forefront of all the tools and new kinds of sutures that we make, new kinds of needles that we use. All this beautiful new technology pretty much emanates from Naples, Florida, and Arthrex, and they have come up with a way to put a camera that we use for our arthroscope on the back of a needle that you would use for an injection.
5: Wow. Huh.
7: That's how small it is. And so, man, Scott Boros is he's the one giving the interview to Buster Only.
5: Yeah.
7: That's how excited he is, because this is a really paradigm shift where we'll be able to, in the office, look in your elbow, see the loose body, pluck it out. There's no real rehab. Literally, you can start throwing a baseball the next day.
5: Okay,
7: that's how amazing
8: it is. Compare what's going on with Skubal to what's going on with Edwin Diaz, who had surgery to remove, I think, loose bodies, the exact same thing. What's the difference?
7: So I think in Edwin Diaz, there were multiple loose bodies, and that makes a difference. I think in the case of Tarik Skubal, and by the way, Boris calls it the scuba-scope. That's what he's calling the nanoscope now.
5: I can't believe, Dr. Glover, I can't believe somebody figured out a way to put a camera on a needle. That just blows my mind.
7: The technology, you remember the old cell phones, right? We can look at all those MacGyver shows and how now it fits in your pocket. It gets smaller and smaller. It just gets smaller and smaller in terms of the technology. And for me, in the world of orthopedic surgery, what a blessing it is, because half the time, as an orthopedic surgeon, we violate perfectly good structures, tendons and muscles, to get to the problem. For example, back in the day when I started, you dislocated your shoulder. It was 2.5 hour surgery where I had to make an incision that was maybe 3 inches long in the front of your shoulder, go through the skin, go through the subscapularis tendon that has nothing the matter with it, just to get into your shoulder joint to fix your labrum. Now, it takes 15 minutes, a puncture wound in the back of your shoulder, boom, you're right in the joint. You don't hurt any of the good muscles, and you're able to repair what's torn. The patient, the recovery is so incredibly fast now, and it's wonderful.
8: All right, go ahead. I was going to say, June 12th, USA plays Paraguay in the World Cup at SoFi Stadium. So we're exactly 1 month away. It's May the 12th. The World Cup is playing on grass as opposed to turf. Tell me why that is important for players.
7: It's a great question, Steve, because it sounds like the soccer player has made it clear we are not playing on a field that is anything other than not only natural turf, but good natural turf. There's a difference because they recognize the injuries that are involved. And yet, finally, the NFL Player Association is now realizing that half of the stadiums that exist in the NFL right now are on artificial turf. The players hate it. And now these players are watching the FIFA World Cup come along, even at SoFi, and they're basically going to take up the artificial turf and make them put natural grass. It makes sense that the NFL players will go, wait a minute, why don't you do that for us? And the reason is that they get to do monster trucks and they get to do, you know, concerts. So they're more interested in durability of the field than they are about the player.
5: Okay. Dr. Klepper, as you know, I'm the world's biggest Austin Reeves fan. He returned to the Lakers to play in the first round of the playoffs 4 weeks after a grade 2 left oblique strain. And it came out over this past week that part of his recovery featured 12-hour days of treatment, including extensive use of a UCLA Health hyperbaric chamber.
8: Oh,
5: so explain to me, if I was to go sit in a hyperbaric chamber for 12 hours, how does that get me better? How does that cure my oblique strain?
7: Well, it reminds me of the football players that are out of breath on the sidelines breathing in oxygen. There is absolutely no data that I can see that it actually makes you get more oxygen really in your blood, if you will.
5: Yep.
7: What they're but a lot of it is psychological. Now, hyperbaric oxygen has been around a long time as treatment. It's wonderful when we're dealing with burns, and it's more and more being used. And when I have a patient who says, I want to go do it, they are so happy that I send them to have hyperbaric oxygen in terms of their healing.
5: Hmm.
7: But show me the science.
5: Yeah, okay.
7: Show me, because otherwise everybody should be doing it. But a lot of it's psychological. It's all about blood flow. That's when healing occurs. So when LeBron uses the cryo sauna, when all these other ways to increase blood flow to the tissues, this is really what it's all about. Even Ben Gay, when you think about it, or Icy Hot, why do these things make people feel better and get rid of injuries faster in their mind? It's all because it irritates the skin. And when you irritate the skin, more blood flow goes there. And in the end, the benefit is that it heals the tissues that are damaged that much faster.
5: Okay, Luka suffered a grade 2 hamstring strain, and now the season is over. If you were advising Luka, would you just – he's been trying to do exercises and rehab to get back. Now, obviously, he has nothing to come back to. Would your advice to him just be shut it down, rested for a couple of weeks, or keep doing rehab? What would you tell him?
7: Yes, and I'm a big fan of being non-traditional. And my way of being non-traditional is using the swimming pool, where you get the buoyancy, so you're weightless. You get the resistance on the muscle. And there's an X factor. The fact that the water is touching your skin is something neuromuscular called proprioception, where you are in space. This is a terrible injury that has happened to him. He needs to rest it. He needs to let it do its best. I was not a big fan of him going all the way to Spain. I'm glad he got to see his daughters, which I think is a big reason why he went. But the reality is let his body do what it needs to do to get as many of the repair muscle fibers to be muscle fibers and not scar. So, yeah, let him take. I hear he's not going to be playing this summer for Slovenia.
5: Correct.
7: That's a fantastic idea.
5: Yep.
7: He needs to let his body recuperate because the future of the Lakers is Luka Doncic.
8: Let me throw you one last thing. I was talking to John C. McGinley, actor from the show Rooster, and he's big on cold plunges and was trying to sell me on doing cold plunges. Is there any science behind that?
7: If you don't mind your testicles going up to your throat, you can jump into that cold pool. I'm a surfer. I'm used to cold water, Steve. But it's a shock, and it's not to be taken lightly. I mean, you got to be ready for it because it does all kinds of hemodynamic things to your blood pressure and your heart rate. But it's wonderful, and it really makes you feel like something different has happened to your body. But again, it's blood flow. You get vasoconstriction when things are cold. You get vasodilation when things are hot. And so I'm a big fan of cold. People tell me all the time, it feels better when I put a warm compress on it. Yeah, feels better, increased blood flow, but you always want to follow it up with cold. So jumping in the plunge in the ice-cold water, wonderful.
8: All right, Doc, we appreciate it. As always, Weekend Warrior Show is Saturday morning, 7 a.m.
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8: Welcome back, Weekend Warriors. Such an inspiring topic that you can actually embrace the aging process. What's fun for me is I see 100 patients a week, and I've been doing it for 33 years. And to take care of the high school student, the junior high school student, and the grandmother and great-grandmother. It's the same body parts, but oh my God, I get to see what's under the skin, what the joints look like,
11: the tendons, the muscles, the ligaments, and how they age. And I get to feel it, even though I've got rubber gloves on in the operating room, no rubber gloves when I'm examining someone in the office, but I can feel in the skin, the epidermis, the dermis, it already tells me how robust the hydration is in those mucopolysaccharides that keep the collagen fibers moist. You can be young and they can start to dry out, and you could be old and they're still robust. It's fascinating to see, feel, hear, and touch aging. But it's something, in my opinion, to embrace. All right, let's do some calls. Weekend Warriors. I'm just loving it. All right, let's go to James. You're on with Dr. Clapper. How can I help?
15: Hello, Dr. Clapper.
11: How are you? How young are you? What do you do for a living?
15: I'm 77, Dr. Clapper.
11: Oh, I love it. You're in the strike zone for today's topic. I love it.
15: Yeah. Hey, I've seen you before. I saw you on the 19th. I broke my hip 2 years ago. And
11: James, what did you do for a living?
15: Okay, I'm still working. I'm still working, Dr. Clapper.
11: As what?
15: I work in a hardware store in Culver City. It's called Culver City Industrial Hardware. It's like an old-time hardware store.
11: Wow,
15: you would love it, I think.
11: I would love it. It would remind me of me going to the lumber yard with my father, Regal Lumber, in Far Rockaway. I have to tell you this story. One day, because I've got more wounds in my body from things that fell on top of me while I would be wandering. Nowadays, you got to wear a helmet to ride a bicycle. In those days, there's no seat belts. And if you're a little kid like I was with my father, he would go look for whatever he... And I'm like walking around the lumberyard with power tools going on and forklifts flying around. I had more things. I nearly died like 100 times in my life already. But there I am walking through, I'll never forget this, in the back of the lumberyard. And there's a man, his name was Pete. And he's older than you. 77-year-old at this time. And this story I'm telling you has got to go back 50 years. So God knows what he would be nowadays. He's sitting on a chair between piles of 2x4s and plywood and 2x10s and all these wood, because he's in the stacks of the lumberyard. And he's sitting on a chair, a rickety old chair, that has four legs, and he's leaning backwards on the two back legs, where they're going to break in any second. But he's fearless, this guy, Pete. And I'm like, little kid, I'm like 8 years old. And I walk down, he looks at me, and I look at him. Hey, you're Abe Clapper's son. Yes, I'm Abe Clapper's son. Nice to see you. Because I remember him helping my father find whatever he was looking for many, many times that I would go to the lumberyard. And Pete had in his hands a spool of nylon twine that they would use to tie up the multiple 2x4s so that they didn't fall apart out of your truck. But Pete did not have a scissor. Now, you got to realize, this is nylon twine. You can't cut this without a heavy-duty scissor or an X-Acto blade or a knife. Here's this old man leaning on these two prongs of the chair backwards against the wood, and in his hand is the spool of this nylon twine, and just for fun, his two hands, he's taking the line, and I watch him, and it would go snap, and to this day I can hear the sound, snap, and just for fun, he'd be breaking, tearing, unterrible with his bare hands. Shaquille O'Neal could even do this. This twine. It's like a magic trick. So I walk closer and closer because I can't believe what I'm hearing and I can't believe what I'm seeing. And he could tell he's doing this magic trick in front of me, and he has no knife, no X-Acto blade, no scissor, and he's busting this with this loud pop right in front of me. And I'll never forget, he looks at me, he goes, pretty cool, huh? I go, oh my God, how are you doing that? And he goes, if you want, I'll tell you, I'll show you. And I remember going closer, and he opened his hands. And what he did was, it's a lesson I've learned, not just like I'm going to be breaking, ripping twine in my life, but it's a metaphor for life. What I learned that day when I was 8 years old in the lumberyard with Pete in Far Rockaway at Regal Lumber. What he did was he took the twine and he roped it between his fingers in his palm so that the twine was wrapped around that when he pulled his hands apart violently, the loop of the twine cut the twine. I hope I'm describing this properly, but he made it so that when he jerked his hands, the twine cut itself by looping it in your hand a certain way. And I just remember going, that's exactly what life is. When it gets so hard and impossible, you could still use the impossibility to actually solve the problem. I don't know if that comes off well, but I learned it that day from that guy. Yeah. So I have no idea why I'm telling you this, James, who's 77, about the lumberyard and Pete. But for whatever reason, you remind me of Pete. It's just hilarious. So go ahead. What can I do to help you?
15: Okay, so I want to walk again, and I don't know if the only alternative is hip resurfacing or whatever. And
11: good. Then that's what it is. Listen, you're not. I got three patients I've done hip surgery on. They're over 100 years old. You know why? I'll never forget this. One of them, he worked in the Peace Corps in Africa. The guy was unbelievable. He's like a 40-year-old. How old are you? 102. But Dr. Clapper, I can't walk anymore. I want to still work for the Peace Corps. I said, okay, I'll make a spot next week. I'm going to operate on you. Even though I'm booked for months and months, I took care of that. I'll never forget it. So your age don't scare me. You shouldn't be afraid. You'll go to Dr. Kalpari. If he says that you're safe to have the surgery, your heart can handle it, sign me up. I'll be there to help you. All right, James?
15: Okay, I'll get in touch with your...
11: You get in touch with the office. Tell him you're a weekend warrior and I'll help take care of you, James. Don't you have any fear. You got Dr. Clapper on your side, all right?
15: Okay, doctor. Thanks again. And I'll try to live by your words, too, about helping people.
11: Yeah, you better find someone today, James, and do something nice for them. Go to a Starbucks. Look for someone online. You know what? That person probably is looking at their change. When I go to the donut shop on Sundays after I surf, I see some people. They struggle to have enough money to pay for the donut. You know what? Pay for the goddamn donut for them. Don't have them suffer. You do that today, James. It'll make me happy. Make me proud of you. All right, let's squeeze one more in because I got too many. Let's go to Steve. You're on with Dr. Clapper. How can I help?
16: Hi, Dr. Clapper. This is Steve Garcia from Huntington Beach.
11: Thanks for calling.
16: I just want to start off. It's going pretty good. I wanted to start off by telling you my mutual friend of yours is John Follett.
11: Oh, I love him. Shaper. Biohazard surfboards. Yeah. I love him.
16: Yeah. Oh, yeah. His wife is my cousin Janet.
11: Oh, wow.
16: And
11: he's a good man.
16: He's actually making me a surfboard or a bodyboard right now, which is my primary source of exercise.
11: Good.
16: And I've been dealing with a bad back, and it kind of seems like, should I get an MRI?
11: Yes, Stephen, get an MRI of your back. You don't need dye injected, just a regular MRI. And then you call here next Saturday or the Saturday after, whenever it is, have it in front of you, the report, and I will translate your MRI, and I'll tell you what to do. How's that?
16: That sounds good. And just one more quick thing. I love your analogy of being on a board, a surfboard, bodyboard, whatever. The future is the nose, the middle is the present, and the tail is your past. And just to be on that board and living in the moment, like your one surfer girl said, is just such a great inspiration and a great way to look at life. And it's kind of like only a surfer knows. Right. You know what I mean?
11: I do. I know exactly what you're saying. And I have to give credit. I did not come up with that line. Steve Pesman taught me that line, who started the Surfer's Journal, and he was editor of Surfer Magazine. And I was at a surf exhibit in Ventura once, and I met him there. And he's the one who told me that. I don't know if it came from him, if he took it from someone, probably like Jerry Lopez. But, yeah, you got to learn how to live in the moment. And right now is all you got. And Jerry Lopez teaches us a lot of things. He's a surfer, but he's also our yogi. He's our guru. He's our philosopher. So thanks so much for checking in, and I look forward to helping you with your back at the MRI, and we'll talk more. All right?
16: Thanks for your spirit of aloha, doctor.
11: Yes, exactly. Appreciate right. It. It's exactly right. In Hebrew, the makom she'ein anoshim tishtadel lihiyot ish. What that means in Hebrew, the ancient language, is in a place where there are no people, you should still be a person. So it sounds better in Hebrew, I think. All right, coming up next, last segment. Oh, my God, I got to tell you.
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11: Welcome back, Weekend Warriors. Stop in the name of love. That's right. Love. It's the coolest thing because it's a feeling, love. You got to give love to get love, though. And it comes in all different shapes and sizes. Before this show, before the pandemic, every morning I used to eat at the pantry. I think about that because I haven't eaten there since the pandemic, and they open at 7 o'clock. I got to eat before the show starts. And every day I'd walk out of that pantry, 6 o'clock in the morning, to come do the show. There'd be quite a few homeless guys right there on the street. And I order my eggs and the burnt potatoes and pour ketchup all and hot sauce all over it. It's like the grate of my mouth is watering already at the pantry. But I'd always meet a couple of these homeless men as soon as I'd walk out. And they knew I was going to give them money. And there was one in particular, Marvin. And since I would make rounds at the hospital afterwards, I'd always have my scrubs on because I'd go right from this show to back to Cedar Sinai to see patients that I had operated on yesterday. And this particular day, this is after years, I'd walk out, boom, here's a dollar. There would be Marvin. He'd see I'd be in scrubs. Hey, doc, can I ask you a question about this? Can I have my prostate? I can't pee. He would like ask me the... And I'd go, I'd tell him what to do, as if I know. You know, I'm not a prostate expert, but I'm a doctor. And he and I, every Saturday. And I'd always say to myself, God, I got to sleep in a bed. Marvin, his choice. He's sleeping in the street. This is the freedom. This is what he wants, but it's terrible. And some nasty weather, whatever. And I'm telling you this story because of the word love. And the different shapes and sizes it comes in. One day I walk out. There I am. I got my dollar ready. And there's Marvin. I see him. He comes at me. And I go, okay, Marvin, have a good day. Going to get my car to go do the radio show. I didn't say that, but I'm thinking that. And I go with my dollar to give it to him. And Marvin looks at me. And he says, no, doc. Give it to him. And he points to another homeless man. Marvin says, no, doc, who gets a dollar from me every time I walk out of the restaurant? Give it to him. He needs it more than I do. This is a homeless man who needs the dollar that I'm giving him a lot more than anything else. Saying no, that I should give it to another man. And I remember what you should do with your life. When you're blessed to be able to meet an angel, Marvin is an angel. And the way you get to meet an angel every day is if you're the angel. To me, that's what the word, that supreme, I'm the only Meshuggah who thinks when I hear the supreme sing, don't break my heart and love, that's what I think about. I think of Marvin and I miss him because I don't eat at the pantry anymore because they changed their hours. But the pantry is a restaurant that you should go to because it's been here forever, more than 70 years with the same recipes. I don't know how those potatoes are priceless. Whatever they charge, you should pay double because they're so good with the eggs. But there's a place that literally on the menu, they tell you the recipes from 1947. I don't even know what's on the menu. All I remember is seeing the date, the year that they're talking about since 1947. This is the recipe from Ohio or someplace in the Midwest. And you know what I'm talking about. The apple pan. Pico and Westwood. That should be... Boris keeps telling me that I should make a whole book about famous recipes and places I like to eat in L.A. Well, there you go. And after the Rams game, after I left after the third quarter because they were pathetic, I drove with my friend Jeff Grogan. Because I was so distasteful, I had to have something tasteful. So I got in the car and I drove to La Monica's in Westwood. I've been eating there forever. You can give me all kinds of pizzas. My favorite is that center slice pepperoni Sicilian. And I walked in. It was my lucky day. There it was. They had just taken one out of the oven. Boom, I got that center one. But I'm talking about the apple pan for the pie. The pie crust. Nobody makes pie like this anymore because it's an old recipe. The beauty of doing things with 70-year-olds. The beauty of aging. What a great topic. And thanks to Sally Sanger for being with us and teaching us. And for all of us to know that she shares the planet with us. Someone as good to neshama as she is, which in Yiddish means a good soul, which is what she is. Next week. Next week's guest, fascinating. Thanks to the great Jared Abrams, my guest, is the company that makes a new kind of surf wax. which is what I rub on my board so that I don't fall off when I catch a wave. So we're going to talk to someone from the surf wax business. And so I've already been thinking, what is it about surf wax? It's truly the connection between my feet and the surface of what I'm standing on. In art, in sports, and in surgery, the issues of the sticky but not too sticky, pliable but not too pliable. You need wax for cold water versus warmer surface in Florida. Hawaii, it's different than in colder waters. There's a lot of issues you got to think about when you make surf wax. Well, in the world of sports, the man who really spent his whole life thinking about the connection between the bottom of your foot and what you're exercising on, for me, a surfboard, but for a runner, it's the track, was the man who started Nike, Phil Knight. From the back of his trunk of his car, he's selling sneakers with an idea that he and his track coach came up with that did not exist before. Using a waffle iron to make the tread on the bottom of sneakers to call them running shoes. Nobody ever really did that before. But Phil Knight's coach at the University of Oregon inspired him. And we're going to talk about in music and art, the Animals and Eric Burdon. Until next week, I leave you with Volare, which means I'm singing and I'm flying. I'll see you on the radio.
2: Penso che un sogno così non ritorni mai più. Mi dipingevo le mani e la faccia di blu. Poi d'improvviso venivo dal vento.
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12: .748, good morning. The Sedano and Cap Morning Show on a Thursday. You know, Sedano loves the oldies on this day in 1956. The number one hit, Chuck Berry. Cappy, roll over Beethoven. Or if you're the Lakers, roll over for LeBron, Jack.
13: Still nailed it.
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13: Well, I'm worried about Michelle Smallman's appearance coming up.
12: Michelle Smallman's going to join us in just a moment, as she does each weekday or each Thursday at this time. 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
15: They're one of the biggest brands in all of sports, and they should act like it. They should say, you are a star. You're one of the greatest athletes we will ever witness. And thank you for bringing us a championship. Thank you for elevating us in that way. But also, we're the Lakers. We don't need to be elevated. We're the Lakers. We have Luka Doncic. We have Luka Doncic. And we are the Lakers. No star is bigger than the brand of the Lakers, and they should act like it.
12: And now, the great Michelle Smallman joins us right here on Unsportsmanlike, on Sedano and Cap Morning Show.
13: What's the name of this show?
12: I'm thrown off because I know Sedano's fuming.
13: Oh, yeah, I'm
16: not fuming at all.
13: I don't like this at all.
16: She's not wrong. Hi, Michelle. Hello, how are you?
17: Hi, guys. How are you? How are you doing?
16: I don't think she's wrong, except that that kind of logic makes sense in football, even in baseball. But I would say in the NBA, It is a star-driven league, right? And there's a reason the Lakers gave Magic Johnson the first 25-year, $25 million contract. And there's a reason they gave Kobe that $50 million at the end of his career when he was no longer Kobe Bryant. Because, yes, the Laker brand is the strongest brand in the sport, and it's the crown jewel of the NBA. But their entire brand is also, we cater to our stars. and they have not done that with LeBron in the same way they've done it with others. And I get it. He's not a homegrown Laker. But, you know, neither really was Kareem technically originally either. and also what I would add is that LeBron is no longer a mercenary here in L.A. He's been in L.A. 8 years, longer than any stint he's had in any other stop in his career. So while I think that they've done a lot of things for LeBron, but as I illustrated earlier, I think, you know, Michelle wasn't here, there have been plenty of things LeBron wanted that was for the betterment of the team that did not get done. And that is a bit surprising based on the way the Lakers generally do business historically. And I would add that that both sides probably made a miscalculation here, okay? We talked earlier, Michelle, I don't know if you remember the Baxter Holmes story earlier this season about all the stuff that was going on in Lakerland, and it was well beyond just LeBron and Jeannie and the Lakers. There was a lot of internal bus family stuff in there, if you recall. But that aside, what I would say is the miscalculation I think both sides made was LeBron, and Cappy and I were talking about this a second ago, LeBron came to the Lakers at their worst. I mean, their worst. Like, this is not even debatable. It's a fact. Like, they were, the 6 years prior to LeBron were the worst stint in Laker history. Even if you take out those last 2 years of Kobe, which were really bad when Kobe was no longer capable of being Kobe, the stretch just from Kobe to LeBron, they were 43-121. And I think LeBron, Cappy, you're kind of on to something. LeBron came to the Lakers thinking, okay, I can bring my big brand to the Lakers. They're at their lowest point. We'll get guys to come to the Lakers because it's the Lakers and it's me, and we've proven that guys will play with me, and we'll figure this thing out. And I will be able to add another chapter to my illustrious career, okay, and win championships, plural, he probably thought. And the Lakers went into this thinking that, yes, LeBron will be the guy, the next Lakers, you know, that will be in our story, in the next chapter of our story, and he'll restore us to greatness and whatever. Except they also, in that Baxter Holmes story, don't like the fact that he is lauded as a savior, which he was. I don't think there's any debating that part of it. So I think both sides felt like they were going to get something out of the relationship that they didn't get ultimately 8 years later, and I think both sides feel aggrieved and like they didn't get the proper adulation or respect, and here we are now 8 years later.
7: Yeah, Michelle, you said that the Lakers should not kowtow to LeBron, so pick it up from there.
17: So, George, I hear what you're saying. Receive it, respect it. Counter, you said that they haven't really catered to LeBron. I would argue that they absolutely have. AD, Russell Westbrook, they drafted his son. They brought in his podcast partner to be the head coach. Obviously, JJ's done a great job, but it feels like at every turn, they have done things to make LeBron happy and do what he believes is in the best interest of his career and the team holistically for them to win. And when you acquire Luka Doncic, you're acknowledging the timeline on LeBron is running out, and we are moving into the next phase of Lakers basketball. And LeBron was remarkable this year. There wasn't headlines about him. He was malleable. He took a different role on the team when Reeves and Luka went down. He put everything on his shoulders, and they had success in the playoffs. Not obviously the ultimate success, but he was great this year. That does not mean that they should do whatever he wants moving forward, and that financially it's the right decision at this time in LeBron James's career for the Lakers to go all in on him. They need to be thinking about the next iteration of this team. And I don't know if they're fully doing that if they bring LeBron back. Also, he's going to want his money. Historically, LeBron James does not take less money. And I, if I'm the Lakers, feel like I might be in a power position from that standpoint, because The teams that are going to be able to give you the money, you're probably not going to be able to compete for a championship. Also, if this is the end, you want to go to a place where it matters for it to be your farewell tour. Cleveland, it would matter. Obviously, with the Knicks, it would matter. And with the Lakers, it matters. There's not a lot of places out there that are going to satisfy all the things LeBron wants, which is to compete, to have the control, to get the money, and for it to matter. So I think the Lakers are actually in a huge power position here when it comes to LeBron, which is not a place that they have been in the past in his career when they've done all these things for.

0: in an enormous amount, okay? So he actually kind of still did them a business solid, despite the fact that, which he didn't have to do, despite the fact that they didn't land one of the players he was willing to take a pay cut for. So there's that, right? And again, my point is this. If you're in the LeBron James business, you go in this business understanding you are pushing the chips to the center of the table every single time. Not 75% of the time, not 50% of the time, not even 90% of the time. 100% of the time.
1: But Michelle, right? I think...
0: Wait, Cap, I'm not saying, done.
1: Oh, wait, there's more. Okay, keep going.
0: What I would then I would add the Luka component. Mm-hmm. I would say LeBron has been incredibly welcoming to Luka. And this is not a LeBron versus Luka thing by any stretch of the imagination, okay? Luka came to this franchise shell-shocked, okay? He did not look like the same player. He did not look like the same person, I would say, for the majority, if not all, of last season, all right? LeBron's first game with Luka, I covered it. I was there on the broadcast. He went in the huddle. I was standing right there in front of them. And he said, and this was then broadcasted on television, hey, don't try to fit in. Do you. You be you. We'll fit around you. Okay? The first words to him, which, by the way, we were told he said privately to him as well. Okay? Did it privately and publicly. I think with the Luka part of the equation, it's the little things like, hey, the Lakers, particularly Rob Pelinka, who is one of the voices of the organization, always talking about we're partners with our superstars. Except Dave McMiniman outlined it no longer was a partnership with LeBron anymore. The second Luka walked in the door, it was just a partnership with Luka, which is not what the Lakers brand has historically been. Okay, so nor what I'm assuming he was under the guise of, but that he believed he deserved, which I would side with him on that. He at least should have a say, or at least have a heads up on what the thought process is, because the second Luka walked in the door 10 minutes later, allegedly, according to reports, Rob Pelinka was asking him, hey, we know you want a big man. What big man do you want? Meanwhile, Anthony Davis and LeBron were clamoring for a big man all season long up until that point. In regards to the... There's one more thing. Oh, the money. Dave McMiniman has also reported, and this isn't the first time he's reported it, that LeBron, again, is willing to take a pay cut, but he wants to know why. What's the plan? Because I don't think LeBron wants to leave. I think LeBron wants to finish his career with the Lakers. And, you know, they openly say they do, and I think they openly say they do for two reasons. A, they know it's best for business, and B, they kind of know that the stuff... These franchises know when these types of stories are going to come out. So I do think it's a little bit of damage control, but also they understand it's best for business both on the floor and off the floor. But if they're going to do that, there needs to be at least a level of gratitude, which I don't think he believes that he's received, or at least enough, saving them from, again, a stretch of time that was the worst in franchise history. And also not abiding by what the unspoken rule of business is with him, which is, hey, if we're in business together, we are in business together, and it's 100% of the time.
1: Michelle, I think what I'm hearing you say, which is something that I tend to agree with, is they're not in the LeBron business anymore. They are in the Luka business.
0: Well, but if they're in the LeBron, if LeBron's on the roster, they still need to be in the LeBron business is what I'm telling you.
1: That's a great point. I definitely want to pick up on that a little bit. But Michelle, respond to everything that George just laid out.
2: So LeBron is a business unto himself. He is obviously an economy. And if this is the end, if they know it's the end and it's announced that it's going to be a farewell tour, obviously that is going to be a huge revenue generator. But I don't think that that needs to be the primary focus in the Lakers' decision here. How much longer are you going to prolong Luka being the number one alpha on this team and building around him?
0: He is the number one alpha. He's the number one guy. LeBron was the number three player on this team in the pecking order on the floor this year. And by the way, when they needed him to be the number one, he performed as a number one against the Rockets, who everybody had them favored against. And he was better than Austin Reeves. He is still at 41, better than the guy they're probably going to pay more money to.

0: But you can say that Luca is the alpha, that Luca is the number one. I don't know if that can actually ever exist in theory when LeBron James is.
1: Then that's a Luca problem.
0: But do you disagree? LeBron.
1: No, but that's a Luca problem. And by the way, Michelle.
0: Like, it's
1: in
0: never
1: Dallas,
0: going to be like, this is fully my team when he's there.
1: Yeah, but also this is part of the problem in Dallas, too. This was, you know, there were a number of reasons they wanted to get rid of him in Dallas, okay? Mostly they felt he was going to break down and not worth the $350 million. You know, that is number one with a bullet, not even like, you know, there's not a close second. But I would say somewhere on the list is, you know, he's kind of not really a great leader.
0: Yeah, well,
1: so that's a Luka problem.
0: They need to figure out. No, it's a Lakers problem, because if you're acquiring Luka and you don't think that he's a good leader, that's a problem that you have, right? But you know that the clock is running out on LeBron. There's a finite amount of time left in his career. Are you going to see if Luka can truly be the alpha and carry it all by himself?
1: How is he not the alpha? He scored 34 points per game this year. He was the number one option. He finished fourth in MVP voting.
0: I'm not talking about strictly a basketball perspective. LeBron James stepping into a locker room is going to command all of the energy. Is Luka really going to be able to challenge LeBron if LeBron wants to do something differently than him? Are people going to listen to Luka over LeBron? I'm just saying LeBron is heliocentric. He's like the sun. Everything revolves around him. Even if from a basketball standpoint, it's running through Luka, I'm saying from an organizational standpoint, it can't be all about Luka when LeBron is there. And eventually,
1: okay,
0: you're going to have to transition to that.
1: I'm going to give you a real-life example here. I showed up to this radio station 10 years ago. You couldn't have told me there was a better talk show host on this radio station than me when I arrived, okay? And I felt that way, okay? But Mason and Ireland were the guys, okay? They have been here, and they deserve the respect that they get because they've been here 25, nearly 30 years, okay? And you know what? Over time, the shows I have been on have this show is a morning show because it's around Cappy and I, right? They are building around and Cappy and I have taken those reins while respectfully doing it with Mason and Ireland as a group together, okay? But we had to take the reins a little bit to some extent and be like, hey, we're guiding this ship too a little bit, okay? You guys are the stewards of this place, but it is our time too, okay? And we've done that, and we do it cohesively between the two shows and three shows with a new show in afternoon drive. But it that didn't happen overnight, but it had to happen. Like, we had to be willing. We couldn't just say, oh, we're just going to let Mason Ireland do whatever they want. How about us? And complain behind the scenes. We had to advocate for ourselves. We had to show that we could be worthy of being in the discussion, of having a hand on the wheel. Luka has done that on the floor. He needs to do it for himself.
2: But, Michelle, I'm with you. I just want you to know, As passionate as George is, we disagree about this all the time. I'm a locker room dynamics guy, and I'm of the opinion that when you have somebody who's been as successful as LeBron for as long as he's been great, he's made as much money as he's made, he's gotten as much influence as he has, all of these things, it is impossible, in my opinion, for any other individual to become the true leader.
1: That's a you problem, is what I would say. That is a you problem. If you can't walk in a room with another alpha and meet their alphaness to get, like, you know, eye to eye, you're the problem, not the other guy.
3: Let me just jump in and say KSPN Los Angeles, a Good Karma Brands radio station.
2: Yeah, I don't see it that way. I really don't see it that way, George.
1: Well, then maybe you're a beta.
2: Perhaps, but I don't think so. But maybe I should join the fraternity Alpha Beta. You know what I mean? Maybe I should do that. Look, I'm with you, Michelle. I think that LeBron is an overwhelming personality
1: You're Luka Doncic, bro. Act like it. It's your team. They've literally given you the reins. Go act like it then.
2: Hey, Michelle, I'm with you. I would love to see if Luka could become the true leader on and off the floor on a team where he doesn't have competition for leadership.
1: Oh, for the love.
2: And I'm just telling you, listen, Michelle, I was very worried about this appearance this morning. I really was.
1: Why are you worried?
2: Because
1: She's a grown-ass woman. She can handle this. Not the first time she's had a real discussion. I mean, she produced my show for a couple of years ago.
0: I was going to say, George and I have disagreed many times.
2: I'm just here to tell you. I'm the guy that's usually on the receiving end of the harangue when I have a difference of opinion, which, by the way,
1: she's tougher than your ass, that's for sure.
2: Hey, Michelle, let me tell you something.
0: Well, there's no debate here. I'm an alpha, okay?
2: Okay, listen. You be Luca. I'm happy to be. I'll be your Austin Reeves, okay? That puts Sedano
1: You're more like Marcus Smart around here. You're a smart ass. That's what you are. You're flopping all over the place.
2: Really? I'm flopping like LeBron flops, okay? All I know is this, Michelle. Everything you said, you got somebody standing right here going, I agree. Because everything you've said, I've said. And every time I say it, I take the beat down that Sedano delivers.
0: Mm.
1: Well, now you know it's equal opportunity.
2: Yes, it is. It is equal opportunity.
0: There you go. Absolutely. Mm-hmm. Also, we had this conversation with Susie today. LeBron, champion in L.A., has been there longer than any other stop in his career. Is he an all-time great Laker?
1: Yeah. I mean, he's not the all-time greatest Laker, but he's an all-time great Laker.
2: Eh.
0: I mean, I'm asking you guys that because you're obviously in
1: LeBron
0: LA,
1: James has had three. LeBron James has had four separate Hall of Fame careers, if you look at his career. Like, if you just take the individual 7 years in Cleveland, 4 years in Miami, 4 years in Cleveland, 8 years in L.A., Tom Haberstroh, who I think is the most brilliant numbers person in basketball, actually broke this down on Yahoo. He would have a Hall of Fame case at every stop if you just took them individually.
0: So you think Lakers fans, like your audience right now, would consider LeBron?
1: Lakers fans don't like LeBron because not all of them. There is a vocal minority of Lakers fans that don't appreciate LeBron because they will never look at him as anything but Kobe's rival.
0: Hmm. Interesting.
3: The great Michelle Smallman.
2: You know what else is interesting? Real quick, your use of the word heliocentric. I just want you to know that I didn't know what it meant.
1: No,
2: so
1: of course
2: I Googled
1: not.
2: It.
1: You looked it up. Yes,
2: I had to Google it.
0: I thought I explained him. He's the sun and everything.
1: She did explain
0: him.
2: But I didn't know that. And so I did look it up. It is the astronomical model positioning the sun at the center of the solar system. So great word. And you taught me something today, Miss Batty.
3: The great Michelle Smallman.
0: You know me. I always have a little vocab word for you.
3: Mm-hmm. 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Start your day with Unsportsmanlike and Michelle and Evan and Chris Canty, the Super Bowl champion. Michelle, an amazing performance today.
2: Yes, very nice.
1: Thank you, Michelle.
2: Yeah.
0: Thanks, guys. I'll talk to you later. Bye.
2: I may have couriered her all of my talking points this morning.
3: Well,
2: rattled them all off.
3: We are quite behind now. So,
1: well, if anything, it shows you how consistent I am.
3: That is true. So what do you want to do? You want to get to Burgie's Organ next or...
1: I mean, yeah, let's just do Burgie's Organ next, because really what I was going to talk about in the 8 o'clock hour was the I think both sides made a miscalculation, and we can get to that later. But I did bring it up with Michelle. But yeah, let's catch up on some stuff.
3: All right. 50 minutes left in this hour and 7 reads. So it should be fun. The Sedano and Cap Morning Show right now.
1: But it's been a good show.
3: No, it
1: has so far been great.
3: 8:10 in the morning.
1: Whack, whack.
3: Let's talk about our friends at Prize Picks, please.
2: Let's do it.
1: 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And very simply, you can bundle a couple together, right? From different sports even.
2: Mm-hmm.
1: And you can win cold hard cash.
2: Yeah, but here's the key right now. 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Now's the time to do it, because right now it's the Do It Live 2026 NBA Finals Sweepstakes. You pick live squares during the NBA playoffs, and you could win a trip for two to the NBA Finals. All you have to do is just make a $5 lineup with at least one live NBA player pick during any part of the NBA playoffs. So if you haven't done it by now, you still got plenty of time. Live player picks are picks that are made after the game has already tipped off, the game is in progress. So you're watching the game, you've got your Prize Picks app open, and you make a decision that you think Anthony Edwards is going to score more than 12 points in the third quarter, as an example. You make that pick, you're eligible for the Do It Live Final Sweepstakes, and you and a guest could be at the NBA Finals as a guest of Prize Picks.
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2: There you go.
3: Meanwhile, so George, real quick. You got any more wins?
19: No, that's it. You can go ahead. Go ahead.
3: I want to catch an early train back to Anaheim, which means I need
2: to... Oh, so this is what it is. You actually want to leave.
3: Hold on. My train is until 11:10, which means I want to leave here right at 10 to make the walk in the subway. Right. But I need to record my Mason and Ireland Open so I can produce on the train.
20: So you're going to do it right now?
3: I think I do it now, and I bring you into the Open. How about
20: that?
3: Oh, wow.
20: Yeah.
3: So stand by.
20: Yeah.
3: We're recording.
20: So what do you want me to say, though?
3: Whatever you want.
19: Wait. Can we drop this thing in there?
21: What if I'm a sicko that likes to watch?
20: Well,
3: absolutely. So here we go. 3, 2, 1. And it is the biggest show on the radio. Mason and Ireland is on for your Friday afternoon. Here we go. Friday, the 15th of May, 2026. The Hall of Famers, Steve Mason, Johnny I. As we begin at 3, 2, 1. As we begin an F It Friday, a Feel Good Friday, we'll talk about the Dodgers as they get ready for the weekend with the Halos. Plus, the NFL schedule is out. Is Johnny I still a Raiders fan or a Rams fan? Mace, of course, the proudest and loudest member of the Ramily, and a guest voice on the Mason and Ireland Show Open, one George Shinano.
20: Let's play a game today, kids, on a Friday, on an F It Friday. How baked was Mace?
3: Oh, and let's play this drop.
21: What if I'm a sicko that likes to watch?
20: Well,
3: let's do it. Producer Emily's here. Producer Brian Cohen, the social team in the back, and you, Mason and Ireland, your Friday afternoon right now.
22: All right, beautiful. Now we're done.
20: 3, 2.
3: We'll throw that in there.
20: leave that in there, yeah.
3: Oh, they're going to be annoyed at the Sedano entrance. I have finally figured it out. Ireland's not actually annoyed with any of it.
20: No, he's not.
3: He loves it all.
20: He doesn't.
3: He pretends to be annoyed to be the cover for Mace. But Mace, deep down, is annoyed by all of it and insecure about it all.
20: But does that really surprise you? He made me get rid of Michael Thompson on the air at one point.
19: He kicked me off the show.
20: I did not know that.
3: Oh,
20: yeah, that was a whole thing. So when I was working on Mason, this is a thing that we've talked about, so I'm not going behind their backs. You're not doing a snake charm thing. That was, Michael Thompson was on, and he was like, you know, it's just a little bit too much Michael. Can we just, you know, cut it down and make it an hour? I was like, all right, yeah, so I'll make it. So I said, hey, let's make him Michael Thompson.
21: Is that when they thought you were the racist?
20: Yeah, they saw that. Yes, they blamed me and said, like, oh, yeah, he doesn't want me to come. He wants me to be in the back of the bus, and he only wants me to. It was the whole thing that Michael would do. That was the whole thing. But that was because Mason didn't want him on as much as he was on and only for an hour.
21: Wow. So Mace made you be the bad guy.
20: Yeah. Well, that's happened. That's just, you know, that's the way he does it.
3: Just like recently when he didn't want Pepe in here on a Michael wasn't here and Ireland wasn't here. So he told you and Emily, hey, can you take care of Pepe? So then
19: Pepe's
3: sitting there for an hour.
19: Sounds like
21: what does he think?
19: Hit.
21: He's a mob boss?
19: Yeah.
0: Fuck us.
20: Take care of this.
21: I mean, how much Pepe do we need?
20: Yeah,
21: I love the guy. But
20: I
21: mean, the guy's paying for his own parking, for God's sake.
20: That's
21: his choice.
20: Ah, good old Mace. Good old Mace.
19: Now I need to listen.
21: He's for sure hearing about all
19: this. I got to listen because I want to see how they react to it.
21: Knock on my door and be like, hey, you know, that wasn't supposed to come out on the air. You know? Yeah.
19: Well, he knows that he can't kick you off any shows, so.
21: Right, that's true. He can't kick either of you off any shows anymore.
19: Because they're safe.
21: He didn't kick me off the show.
19: No, but he kicked me off the show. That's what I'm saying.
20: The second time he did.
19: Oh, okay.
21: I'm not getting into that.
20: Wait
21: a second. What do you mean the second time he did?
20: I was trying to prepare the future. So we had Mason, Ireland, and Bergman in here. And then Mason definitely, he got you off that show.
21: Oh, yeah. He didn't love that you were in there.
20: And that's how you ended up on the morning show with us.
21: Right.
20: So take that, Mace. Scumbag.
19: Wow, I didn't even know that one.
21: And now we have Bergie's three things. Bergie's three things.
20: And now if John retires, we're going to stick. It's going to be Mason and Bergman.
21: It's
20: going to be Bergman and Mason.
21: That's what it should be. It should be Bergman and Mason.
19: Oh, that would really do them in.
20: Welcome to Berg and the Mace.
19: Berg and the Mace. No, what if you call it Bergmania? And then he really, really.
21: Yeah,
20: and that's it.
21: It's
20: that's
21: time for Down in Bergmania.
19: Down in Bergmania.
21: No.
20: That's not show name.
21: Down with Bergmania. How about this? It's time for Down with Bergmania featuring Steve Mason.
20: The featuring will just put it. It's over the edge.
21: Actually, Chris, let's do that for the open.
20: All right, here we go.
21: Let's do a separate one, like a second one. You don't have to do this in the open. You could do this in the second hour, where you could be like, you make it the John Ireland show featuring Steve Mason. That would be hilarious.
20: All right, 3, 2, 1. And it is Mason and Ireland on your Friday, the biggest show on the radio, or as we like to call it on a Friday, because it is an effing Friday, the John Ireland show featuring Steve Mason. More of the fellas now on ESPN LA. Now, I didn't know, Sedano, if you were going to jump in on there.
21: No, that's clean.
20: That was clean. Beautiful.
21: That's gonna annoy him.
20: You know what we should do? Let's do a second rejoin where I set it up, and then Lindsay just jump in and say the same thing I say. That'll just annoy him.
19: Oh, no. Mm-hmm. I don't know. I had Berg do it. That'll make him even more mad.
20: No, but Berg's got to
21: be Berg doesn't want any part of that.
20: Because Mace will run down there.
21: Berg doesn't want any part of
19: that.
21: We should keep doing rejoins just to annoy Mason. So what can we put in a rejoin to annoy Mason that Lindsay could say that would annoy him? Or you know what Lindsay could say? You could just, you know, like, just tee her up at some point.
19: I got one.
21: And you just say something like, hey, Emily, you're doing a great job, but watch your back. Look where I ended up,
20: All right, here we go.
19: No, I got an idea.
20: Okay. 3, 2, 1. And it is Mason and Ireland on ESPN LA on your Friday, the biggest show on the radio.
19: Or, as we like to call them, the old guys up in the theater booth.
1: Bring a bucket and a mop.
20: More of Mason and Ireland your Friday afternoon right now.
19: It might not go over well.
20: I'm fine. I'll do it.
19: Okay.
21: Yeah.
20: Oh, we are good. Boy, Berg's going to be here until like 6 p.m. tonight.
19: Now, you have to do one now.
21: No. I'm not. I'm saying this is all
19: you
21: guys.
19: I'm going to have
21: the backlash
19: Come on,
21: of all this.
19: I can work the Philip Rivers drop in when he says.
18: I'm not sure, Greg.
19: It'll be great. I promise. No?
21: I have to deal with all of it, and I got a haircut at 3 o'clock, and I want to make that haircut.
20: Now,
21: Ruben
20: Flores
21: wants to know if Johnny I's retiring. I didn't know.
20: No, he's not.
21: John's not retiring.
20: He's
21: not going anywhere.
20: No, he's going to keep working forever.
21: He's got a compound in Idaho he's got to pay for.
20: And he's got a really long mic. Have you seen his Idaho mic?
21: I didn't know what you mean by that.
20: It's like 20 inches. Johnny I puts his mouth on this 20-inch mic when he's in Idaho, and the thing is long. And then all of a sudden, because he uses so much sunscreen on the golf course, so you see him on YouTube, the camera's really close, this 20-inch mic is in front of his face, and he's all sweaty.
21: No, he is sweating a lot, but yeah, it's because he's had so much
20: sunscreen.
21: Yeah.
20: Oh, my God.
19: I don't even know where to go with that one.
20: Let's do the
21: What else can we do to make Mason uncomfortable today?
20: Well, we could talk about Ireland's 20-inch mic.
21: Whoa.
20: Why?
21: I mean, yeah.
20: This is going to play on the Saturday special, just because why not? You want to do Don't Sweat the Small Stuff, or we want to keep playing?
21: No, I mean, that's fine. It's you guys. Yeah,
20: let's play Don't Sweat the Small Stuff. Yeah. Kasim? Kasim doing a great job, too, by the way, today.
19: Yes, he is. Good job, Kasim.
20: Here it is from the book Don't Sweat the Small Stuff. I'm time for our calendar of the day for Friday, May 15th, 2026. Make a plan to become more loving. We always increase the odds of making something happen
0: 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Cappy is in New Orleans for his daughter's graduation. I believe that's Jaden is the New Orleans
21: Jaylen.
0: One?
21: Jaden, yes.
0: Or Jalen?
19: I thought...
21: No, Jaden. Jaden.
0: Jaden is the New Orleans one. So we wish Cappy success. Hopefully he stays out of...
21: congratulations to the Kaplan family.
0: Yeah, hopefully he stays out of the dangerous places in New Orleans.
19: Hey, can we do some quick...
0: I don't mean dangerous like crime.
21: I love New Orleans. It's one of my favorite cities.
0: I mean dangerous like, you know, he gets himself into trouble because he's trying to do Cappy-like stuff.
4: So here we go again.
0: Like the back of Bourbon Street, that second street that runs parallel to Bourbon Street?
21: No way. That's a great street.
0: Souls get lost on that street.
19: Can I do a quick bit of housekeeping really quick on
0: sure.
19: the air?
0: Yeah, why not?
19: So, George, my alarm, my reminder, calendar reminder just went off for me to text Bobby Marks about a time for Monday. But since Monday's up in the air, should we reschedule him for Tuesday?
21: What do you mean Monday's up in the air?
20: Why is it in the air?
0: Sedona will be on until at least 8:30.
19: Okay, okay. Just making sure.
21: Yeah, no matter what, I'll still be on. Yeah.
0: And we tried to do this extravaganza with Beto and Trudell
19: well,
0: with
19: not
0: us.
19: Well, Trudell can't do it either.
0: What?
19: No, he can't. He didn't.
0: Whoa. Did we not text each other?
21: We just built the graphic.
19: I texted him at 5:36 in the morning, and he just texted me back.
0: So we didn't text anybody last night.
19: No, I was asleep by the time you guys texted me that.
0: Okay.
19: I look at my phone.
0: So,
19: it says
0: Monday show. If George, I guess we don't need a graphic at all. So
20: Carlo,
0: this is great.
20: Great job on the graphic.
19: For what it's worth, For what it's worth, I mean, Trudell has never said no. He can't do it. So he just has something
20: Except
19: he has to do
20: for
19: that
20: this
19: day.
20: Time that
19: right.
0: So
20: we made
0: join
20: a graphic
0: us
20: for.
0: For exactly this show. And if Sedano has to leave at 8:30 a.m. then we definitely aren't doing the YouTube.
20: Yeah, maybe just have best stuff ready for after Sedano leaves.
0: Yeah, maybe
19: we'll
0: do that.
19: We'll be fine.
0: Oh, thank you. I appreciate that.
19: We'll be fine. It'll be a great show.
0: No, it will be until Sedano has to leave. And then the Berge and Morales show, that back when we did that during the Dodgers playoff a couple years ago, it took a lot of prep, and I don't feel like doing all that prep. I got a long weekend of imagery.
21: Here's what you got to root for then. You got to root for the Cavs to win today and finish it, and I don't have to go anywhere on Sunday.
19: Okay, yes. That's what we're hoping anyway. That's what we're expecting, right?
21: I don't know about expecting, but yeah.
19: Okay, you don't think they're going to win at home?
21: I hope so. As much as I'd like to call a game 7, I just think it complicates things, so I'd rather just not have to do it.
19: You're not rooting for my Cavs? Come on, George.
21: I have no rooting interest at this stage.
0: Yeah, he's an NBA guy.
19: I understand that, but you don't even have like the slightest bit like, yeah, that'd be great for Lindsay.
21: It would be great for Lindsay.
18: Come on, Cavs!
20: Let me see if I can figure something out for another person. I think I have an idea that we
21: wow,
20: can
21: wow, look at that. Berge's
20: here.
21: Ideas. I love it.
0: Are we going to do a third graphic then?
20: I think what we should do is... The graphic might make it a little tougher.
19: Make the graphic and then like put a circle.
0: You think that might get on radar?
19: Yeah,
20: right, yeah.
19: I know
20: so
19: what you're thinking.
20: So I think we just have to...
18: Come on, Cavs!
20: Work on some things to make that all work.
18: Come on, Cavs!
19: Why don't we have JT the Brick on?
20: Oh, see, we don't need to mention it again. You did it earlier. I'd rather have Perk.
0: I would, too.
20: Me, too.
0: Yeah.
20: All right,
4: are we serious right now?
20: I got an idea. I'm going to try and make it happen. Right
0: and
20: now.
0: Your boy Q. Q Myers from ESPN Radio. And, of course,
21: Bergie's going to make it happen.
19: He's going to make some calls.
21: Bergie's going to make it happen.
0: Hey, what about me, Mario? I'll come in.
19: We could talk about FIFA at BMO. I mean, SoFi.
0: All right, everybody. It was an enjoyable Friday. And also, an awesome show. It flew by.
23: It's a Sedano Playlist Friday.
0: Thank you, Sedano, for putting together a playlist so we could do a little less work on this Friday. Kasim Diakate, even though you're a Seahawks fan and a scumbag, thank you so much for your hard work. We'll look forward to having you.
21: Thank you, Kasim.
0: Producer Jorge is dealing with some family stuff. So a lot of questions on where Jorge is. We didn't fire him. Don't worry. Berge didn't fire him. Jorge's with us, and he's taking care of some personal stuff. So Kasim has been nice enough to jump in here. So I don't have to do it all alone, because we got a lot of moving parts. You're out of nowhere, sometimes a Russian national anthem starts playing. You never know. But everybody have a great weekend. We'll be back Monday at 7 a.m. Maybe another Sedano solo show. We'll find out. Enjoy Dodgers Angels. Enjoy the NBA playoffs. And enjoy a little relaxation. Berge, any final thoughts?
20: I'm still working on Monday.
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9: Cappy's poop is blue.
0: Yeah, so it's been a while since all of us have been together in one room.
2: Wow, it started like that, really?
0: Because producer Jorge's not here, but the great Kasim Diakite is sitting in.
2: That young brother Kasim.
0: We did a lot of damage last night at the Dodgers game. Cappy and I and the great listener, our P1 listener, Armie Cornell. But Cappy, let's just start here.
2: You guys really want to start with this?
0: Well, we're going to get into the Rob Pelinka. We're going to get into the Pelinka and JJ press conference from yesterday.
2: Oh, JJ. Thank you, Lynn.
0: We'll get there. But this morning, I'm working on things. My door swings open at 6:42. Mm-hmm. Cappy looks at me. He goes, "Have you scraped yet?" I go, "No, not yet." He goes, "Dude, my poop's blue." I go, "What's wrong with you?" So just for context, when we get to the ballpark, before we even get to our seats, I go, "Yo, we're on the Loge level, Jack. Before we go to see Steven Hernandez, we got to go to the Taqueria on the Loge level. They got amazing tacos, Cappy. So we get the taco platter. We're eating them outside. It's al fresco or fresco, whatever, outside of Dodger Stadium. But the tortillas are blue for
2: like
0: Dodger blue.
2: Like a lot of food coloring. A lot.
0: Yeah. Yeah. And Cappy's all freaked out this morning because the blue food coloring came out.
2: Yeah.
9: Yeah. Well, it's got to come out somewhere.
2: Right. I mean, listen, imagine this. If you have a little kid.
19: Don't imagine this.
2: And you have a birthday party for your little kid, and your little kid's a Dodger fan, and you got your kid a birthday cake, and it's all the Dodger blue, like all that icing, all that food coloring is in there, it's got to come out, right?
9: Right.
2: So this is why I normally do not eat things that have a lot of food coloring in them. But I looked at those tortillas last night, and I went, well, sometimes, you know, you get like a white tortilla. And then sometimes you get like a blue tortilla, you know what I mean? Just different colored tortillas. And I'm like, all right, maybe there's like a blue corn thing that I'm not familiar with. And I'm like, nah, this is all food coloring. By the way, those tacos were outstanding.
0: And it's a great value. You get 7 tacos for $40.
2: I didn't realize that because when I saw the prices, I was like, well, first of all, I didn't really want tacos at that point.
0: Yeah, well, you gobble them up though.
2: Then Chris was like, I can't eat 7 of them by myself. I'm like, all right, let me help you out a little bit. But I'm telling you right now, the food coloring in the tortilla at a Dodger game is so bright blue.
9: Yeah.
2: That this morning, and I was, by the way.
0: Well, it's not bright blue, it's Dodger blue.
2: But let me just say one quick thing.
0: Pantone
2: here.
0: 294, right?
2: Right. So, yeah.
0: Come on, Burr, you wake up.
2: In addition to.
0: You sad because of Yamamoto last night?
2: It wasn't great.
9: I'm upset because Max Muncy didn't challenge.
20: That was nonsense. But finish your story, Cappy. But
2: anyway,
20: that was nonsense.
2: I just want to say one thing. My stomach was hurting all night because it wasn't just that we had those tacos. Then Steven Hernandez showed up with more food than we could have possibly ever eaten.
0: He packed us like little kits.
2: Yeah, like the
9: That's
2: sweetheart.
9: Very nice.
2: Oh, it was insane. But on top of it, after we ate this lovely meal, after first the tacos, okay, then this lovely meal that Steven had prepared, then Dodger dogs. And the Dodger dogs were
9: now,
2: like.
9: Did he squirt you with the ketchup?
2: He did not.
0: I tried to squirt them. And everybody, so a lot, I got to be honest, a lot of Sedano and Cap fans everywhere.
2: Yeah.
0: Cappy Morales, a lot of people. One fan's like, you going to squirt them tonight?
2: Yeah.
0: It's like, listen, give me the ketchup, sir. I'll squirt them right in the face. And by the way, the other part is, and Cappy's amazing in the parking lot, navigating us into the media lot. Because I'm like, dude, let's just park and walk.
9: Yeah.
0: He navigates us, but that means we got to enter the reserve level.
9: Yeah.
0: Now, going in was fine because we got there so early to make sure we got the Ice Cube Lowrider bobblehead.
2: Right.
0: But then when we exited around the 8th inning,
2: yeah,
0: a lot of homies.
2: Yeah.
0: A lot of homegirls and homeboys, they know what Cappy's done. And Cappy was worried. He was on one cheek walking. He's like, we got to get out of here.
2: I fit right in.
0: He didn't want to get shanked with a butter knife in the bathroom.
2: No butter knives, plastic knives. I got no problems. But I just want to say, though, that the Dodger dog was so good that I could not eat it. And this was, by the way, it was naked. There was no ketchup, no mustard, no relish, no nothing. It was just naked.
9: Right.
2: And it was so freaking good.
9: Oh, wait. I thought it was Farmer John's was the only good Dodger dog.
0: I bit into it immediately. And I'm like, it's fine. It's not Farmer John's.
2: Oh, okay, he bit into it immediately, right? He bit into it immediately.
9: Guys
2: are
9: so stupid.
2: He ate the Dodger dog. Now, the best part about it was.
0: So get this. Steven Hernandez gives us three. We both have one after our other meal, so we're full. And I'm like, dude, just throw that other one away. Let's go. Because let's walk to the seats and see Armin.
4: And then you're a savage.
0: He sticks it in my pocket. Oh. He's like, road dog, road dog.
2: Yeah, I'm like, you got to have the road dog. I said, or give it to Armin or do something with it.
0: I'm not walking up and giving Armin a hot, here you go, Jack.
2: Hey, Armin,
9: thanks for the seats. Here's a hot dog.
2: Appreciate you inviting us, but here's a dog, dog.
20: From the Delta Club.
2: Right.
4: From the Lexus Club.
2: Right. And so Chris is walking around with his hot dog in his pocket, you know?
4: Is that a hot dog in your pocket, or are you happy to see me?
0: I wish it was like that, man.
2: So Morales got the dog in the pocket, right?
4: Yeah.
2: And we're walking, and he goes, you know what? I can't do this.
4: Yeah.
2: I'm like, what can't you do? He takes out the dog.
4: And he eats it.
2: He starts eating this thing on the walk.
0: And my stomach is hurting.
2: Right. Yeah. So just wait until a little bit later, when you finally get the evacuation notice, okay? There will be a puddle of blue
0: sitting
2: in the bottle.
4: Well, we got it.
2: Yes, there will be.
4: By the way. My head hurts because of Max Muncy yesterday.
2: Yeah, tell me more.
4: I mean, were you not there when it happened in the eighth inning? Were you guys walking out when this
2: actually
4: happened?
2: We left at the seventh inning stretch.
4: When he struck out.
2: Yeah, we left at the seventh inning stretch.
4: Yeah, I mean, that ball was outside.
2: Okay, I didn't see that.
4: It was Joe Davis and, was it Oral last night?
2: Yeah.
4: Okay, they were, I mean, immediately I'm like, challenge it. And then they said the same thing. They were like, well, that's kind of the high leverage situation with the bases loaded. You'd want to challenge in that spot.
20: Right. If there was another pitch that was just two pitches before that was basically in the same spot, he didn't challenge that one. That one was actually a strike.
4: Right.
20: But the other one, if you have a high leverage situation,
4: well, it's a third strike. It's the count is 3-2. Just challenge. What do you got to lose in that spot?
20: That point,
4: you're down four runs.
20: Two,
4: bases loaded.
20: Yeah, the bases are loaded, and you have an out. Like you are, and you're the hottest hitter on the team.
4: Right.
20: You have 11 home runs. You're batting over 300.
4: You just hit one last night.
20: Yeah. It's how you
4: or two
20: do
4: nights
20: not?
4: Ago now.
20: I don't understand what their theory is on challenging. That's the most high leverage situation you're going to
4: you
20: get.
4: You could tie the game.
2: But what's the downside if you challenge and you lose? It's bases loaded.
4: A run scores.
20: Same thing.
4: A run scores.
2: No, what I'm saying is that if they lost the challenge, though.
4: Oh, nothing.
2: Right, that's
4: right?
2: The point.
4: You have nothing to lose.
2: Every reason. Listen, if it's the first inning and it's 0-0 and you challenge, you're like, why would we do that? But when it's you're down by four runs and the bases are loaded, of course that makes sense. But to your point, Morales and I did leave at the seventh inning stretch.
0: We did.
2: We did.
4: Yeah.
2: We did. We looked. Let me just say one thing to Dodger fans. Dodger fans, and I would say L.A. sports fans in general, kind of get a bad rap nationally. People think around the country. People, they show up late. They sit on their hands. They're quiet. And Laker games, especially the last couple, may have told you.
4: Well, but the last game was not because it was nuts because, A, the game was good, but B, everybody was selling their tickets cheap, so you can get in the building for like less than $100.
2: Right.
4: So you had like real fans show up the other night.
2: That's right. But last night, I want to just say, Chris and I got to the Dodger game. I would say it was about 5:25, 5:30 p.m. There was no traffic going into Dodger Stadium. Like, wow, we're really early. We get into the parking lot of Dodger Stadium. It is jam-packed. We drive all the way around Dodger Stadium.
4: Is this
2: Stadium.
4: when you showed your ESPN ID and got you into the media lot?
2: Yeah.
0: But Cappy, I understand the point, but it's to get this thing.
2: No, I got it. So, but George, when I tell you there were 50,000 people there last night before 6 p.m., everybody was in line waiting to get this bobblehead. And Armin even said that the night before, when it was the replica World Series trophy, he goes, nobody wanted it. He goes, the place was you know, no problem getting in late. People were at the Dodger game last night. I'm telling you, 50,000 people were at that game last night before 6 p.m. just to stand in line to get that bobblehead. And it was packed. So for everybody that, you know, around the country that goes, Dodger fans, Laker fans, L.A. sports fans, I'll tell you right now, you give people a bobblehead, they will be there 2 hours before the game.
0: Get ready. That's coming to Crypto.com Arena.
2: Oh, yeah.
0: Bobbleheads every night.
2: Oh, yeah. I bet so. I bet.
4: People love a bobblehead.
0: There's going to be a John Ireland bobblehead. In like a year and a half, that thing's just going to be swaying back and forth.
4: It's a big head.
0: It's a big forehead.
2: Big, giant forehead. Yeah.
20: He's going to be a Pepe bobblehead.
4: I was just going to say, there should be a Pepe.
2: Should
4: be waving. Right. Yes, of course.
2: And then Ice Cube was there last night. And Cube was obviously there because it was his bobblehead, and then he threw out the first pitch. And then at one point in the game, about the sixth inning, he bounced it before home plate.
4: Yeah.
2: But he did pitch it off the mound.
4: Oh, okay.
2: You know, so he took to the rubber. You
4: right.
2: know?
0: Are you going to say what I think?
2: Well,
0: you're
2: just, yeah, he's so funny. I
0: so
2: love
0: you know
2: Ice
0: how
2: Cube.
0: There's the pre-recorded Ice Cube where he's like, "Come on, Dodger fans!"
4: Yeah, yeah, yeah.
2: That by the way, they also had who showed up to catch for
4: O'Shea?
2: No, it was Epps. Is it Omar Epps or is it Mike Epps? I don't remember his name, but Omar.
4: Well, there's two different Epps.
2: Oh, well, I think they said Mike Epps.
0: I believe it was Mike Epps.
4: There's an Omar Epps and a Mike
2: Epps. Who's Omar?
20: Mike Epps is in Friday.
0: That's why it was Mike Epps.
4: It was Mike Epps. Yeah, he's done movies with Mike Epps.
2: Okay,
4: yeah.
2: But what was who was in Boys in the Hood? Who
20: Omar Epps.
2: Omar. Okay.
4: Omar
2: so
4: Epps.
2: I got him confused.
4: Different Epps.
0: This was a Friday.
2: Okay. So anyway, so they got Ice Cube and he's up there and he's like, he's got this scowl on his face on the scoreboard. He's got this scowl on his face.
0: Listen to this.
2: Dodger fans! Like, let's go, make some noise, Don. And I'm like, and I look down, I'm like, why is Cube seem so angry? Like life is good for Cube.
4: He's
2: you know?
4: Telling people to
2: you
4: let's know? Go, no, get off your ass.
2: He seemed a little angry about the whole thing, you know. And
0: this
2: I love
0: is his
2: Ice
0: thing.
2: Cube.
0: Ice Cube's angry, he, man. Why is he so angry?
2: He's angry, man. I'm like, what was he so angry about?
0: I'm like, you did you see Boys in the Hood? He was angry.
2: Yeah, it was 35 years ago, and life is better today.
0: Well, that's his shtick.
2: You know, I guess so.
0: Like me squirting ketchup on your face.
2: Yeah, I guess it's a bit so.
4: Bergman. They're in deep trouble right now.
0: It's
4: like,
0: bad.
4: This is not a good thing. Like, let's not just shy away. I mean, once we've gotten through the blue food coloring, it's Cappy's version of the blue review.
2: Yeah, right. That is my blue review. Yeah. That's right.
4: And gotten through, you know, Ice Cube's demeanor and the scoreboard.
2: Angry, bro. Angry.
4: But the Dodgers are in real, like, they're in a real rut right now.
20: No, it's rut all the way around. It's up and down the lineup. And really, Ohtani finally got a home run. It was the opposite field, which
4: helped Cappy's prize picks, I'm sure.
20: Did you do it? Or did you
2: I did not do it because he's been so cold.
20: He's been so bad.
2: So, but you know what I was told by one of our listeners last night? That I have not said on the air in many, many weeks, Shohei Ohtani.
4: You did it yesterday.
2: And I did it yesterday, and he hit a home run.
4: Right.
5: So, Shohei Ohtani.
2: So a Dodger fan said to me this morning by social media, he said, can you please keep saying it? Because when you don't say it, he doesn't hit home runs.
4: Right.
2: When you do say it,
4: right.
2: He hits a home run.
4: Got it.
0: And that ball exploded off the bat last night.
4: Yeah.
20: Yeah. It's nice. Seeing a Ohtani home run in person is pretty incredible. But this entire offense has been a complete mess. The bottom of the line is now a mess. Pajes is not hitting the way that he used to. You have Muncy that's hitting well, and Kyle Tucker. Kyle Tucker's actually hitting well.
4: Yamamoto gave up two bombs to Haas. I mean, that guy's there's only two home runs of the season.
2: Right, he's your number nine hitter too. By the way,
20: right, he gave up two home runs on.
4: He
20: two
4: almost
20: pitches.
4: Gave up a third.
20: Yeah, to Haas. Yeah, yeah. It went all the
4: Pajes
20: way to the wall.
4: Got it at the wall.
2: I did think that was out. By the way, when it went off the bat,
20: it was close.
2: But it was 300
4: closer than you thought.
2: 398, and it got to the center field wall, and Pajes got there. So it really. Again, I thought it was out when it went off the bat, but Pajes got to the wall, you know, right before the wall.
20: The worst part is that now you have your pitching was what was really helping you all the way through.
4: Yeah.
20: And you had like Yamamoto's numbers are not that great this year.
5: He's Yamamoto.
20: Over
2: they were jamming
20: ERA.
2: That all over the stadium last night.
20: They do. Which is great.
0: It really is cool.
20: That every pitcher outside of Shohei Ohtani and Justin Robleski are not
5: Shohei Ohtani.
20: They're still all pitching well, but not all that amazingly. The ERAs are all way up high. So now, not only are they not hitting, they're not pitching all that great either. Again, we talked about it yesterday. The Giants are one of the worst teams in baseball and one of the worst hitting teams in baseball. They've scored 15 runs in two games.
2: Yeah. Not only that, but their starting pitcher last night who came in with this like ridiculously high ERA. This dude last night looked like Sandy Koufax out there.
20: He had like two hits off of him in the sixth inning.
2: Yeah. Seriously. It was brutal.
20: It was brutal. And like that guy, there was a stats that went out. The rest of the league is hitting over 300 against him.
4: Yeah. Not the Dodgers.
20: Not the Dodgers.
0: Not good, Jack.
20: That's how bad it is right
0: now. Kasim, hit the bell for me. 7:15, and you know what you could have done since the Sedano and Cap Morning Show started? Well, you could have made sure that it wasn't blue
2: in
0: the bowl. 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Now, let's break it up, though, for a moment. And, Shidano, why don't you tell us about our friends at First 5 California?
4: Oh, Chris, I wish you would have given me a little bit more of a heads up on that.
0: Well, it's on the rundown.
4: No, I understand that's the case.
2: This guy's busy talking about blue and the bowl. And
0: well,
2: this guy's
0: if you want, how about this?
2: Why
4: no, it's okay. We could do
0: you
4: it.
0: You want to do that here? Or Kathy could talk about pizza, because tomorrow National Pizza. Okay, we're going to go back to First 5 California.
4: Yeah, we could go to First 5.
0: All right.
4: Look, here's the deal. First of all, First 5 California, to me, I both my kids have gone through the program, and we did it for the reading aspect of it, and it really has helped them academically, but there are other aspects to the First 5 California program. And as a parent, you know, you want your kids to grow up happy and healthy, right? Like, that is the baseline of every parent. 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So we've recommended First Five California to a lot of different parents for a lot of different reasons, but this is one of them for sure, okay? Because over time, toxic stress can lead to serious health issues like anxiety or high blood pressure for the kids. But being there for your child helps protect against toxic stress before it ever starts. Learn how supporting your child's feelings can give them a stronger start at first5california.com. 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
0: Thank you, Sedano. 717 on a windy Wednesday. Wendy will be here in the 8 o'clock hour, Cappy.
19: Wait, before we resume, can I do a little like BTS question, like behind the curtain thing?
6: Oh, I thought you meant the pop band.
19: Yeah, no. Behind the scenes. Oh, you're right. I got to differentiate. Behind the curtain here. So
2: BTC.
19: You know, I've been watching
6: a
19: lot
6: Bitcoin.
19: Of
6: Bitcoin.
19: Yeah, that's right. BTS, Cappy.
2: Yeah, but you said behind
19: the
2: curtain.
19: You're right. Okay, so I watch a lot of the Mind the Game podcast. You know, LeBron and
4: Steve Nash. Yeah.
19: And I've noticed that when they do their live reads, he's like stares directly into the camera, even though like he reads.
4: Well, they have a prompter.
19: Right, like they have the prompter, but it's very creepy because it's like he's in this dark room with a lot, like, and he's backlit, and it's just like it's just a weird vibe, and I feel like. I don't know. Is that?
4: I don't watch the video very much.
19: You should, because it's very weird. It's off-putting, yeah. And I want
4: to. If
19: be like,
4: I listen to it occasionally, it's on my just like the podcast part of it.
19: It's just really creepy, and I think that he should take a note from you guys. You know,
0: we should get a prompter for Cappy, and it's just like scrape.
4: Oh
0: talk.
4: My God, Cappy, we should do that. You know, all you need is an iPad.
2: I haven't used a prompter in a long time.
0: We did it at a. I did. I remember reading off an
4: is
0: iPad
4: Tim
0: a few
4: back
0: years
4: there
0: ago.
4: Today,
0: no, it's Brooke Kirk.
4: Oh, Brooke,
0: the great Brooke Kirk, UCLA's own. By herself, by the way.
4: Great job.
0: This is her maiden voyage.
4: I saw Brooke and Tim both at the Game 4 the other day.
2: Oh, you got this, no problem.
4: Yeah, but Tim has a an iPad that has
2: a teleprompter on it.
4: A prompter app on it. We should totally have Cappy do it. Because let me tell you something. Reading a prompter is a lot harder than people think. Well, reading it well where you don't sound like you're reading.
2: I'll tell you what. Why don't you do this? Why don't you get the script that you use next time you do an NBA Today?
4: Yeah.
2: And then we'll play your version of you reading the prompter.
4: Right.
2: And then I'll do it
4: you
2: live.
4: Do it. Yeah.
2: I'll do it live.
4: Yeah.
2: We'll do it live. No problem. I haven't read off a prompter in many, many years.
4: Yeah.
2: Many years.
4: We should have everybody try it.
2: Okay.
0: Remember when you had to correct JT the Brick on Twitter about reading off a prompter? The guy got it in for you, Bert.
6: Yeah. It's been a little while.
0: So by the way, right. Cappy talked to him yesterday.
4: He took a shot at people reading a prompter. I'm like, let me tell you something. Reading a prompter is pretty damn hard.
0: Cappy talked to him on the
2: phone
0: yesterday.
2: He called me yesterday.
4: Oh, you did?
2: Yeah, a little shot.
4: I mean, I called you guys.
2: Yep, you did.
0: Oh, that was great.
2: That was
0: a three-way conversation in the car. We should do that more often.
4: Well, you were like, Cappy's in the car. You're just on the phone.
0: I picked up the phone. I go, hey, yo, by the way, FYI, I'm in the phone with Cappy, but you're not on speakerphone. He's like, you can put me on speakerphone. I'm like, well, I didn't
2: have anything to hide.
4: Right, nothing to hide.
2: You don't have anything to hide.
0: Never know.
2: Bergen, can I just go back? Can I just go back to the Dodgers for a second? Are you frustrated right now?
4: Oh, it sounds like it.
2: Are you frustrated?
4: Are you getting angry on the Blue Review in the morning?
6: No, I show a little bit of passion when it came to the Max Muncy thing because that was annoying.
4: It was annoying.
6: But I have to have the off the bat. I know it's a long season.
2: Mm-hmm.
6: I know they're going to make the playoffs.
2: Mm-hmm.
6: I know they're going to be just fine. Mm-hmm. I know Shohei's going to be fine. Yamamoto's going to be fine. But, you know, we have to talk about this every single day. So, yeah.
4: It's just baseball.
2: It's a little frustrating, though, right? Like, to see the best team, the best roster.
6: 100%.
2: Just to struggle a little bit, right? It's a little frustrating, isn't it?
6: It is very frustrating.
2: I use that word for this reason.
6: Frustrating.
4: Although Royce Tony says, panic talk about the Lakers is over, so now panic talk of the Dodgers begins.
2: I only use the word frustrating for this reason. I said to you guys before the start of the year, this will be a frustrating regular season for Dodger fans. And you guys all jump me and say, what are you talking about? You're so stupid. That's the dumbest thing I've ever heard. What I'm saying is that...
4: Well, but you said because there would be apathy.
2: I'm saying that the reason that there will be frustration along the way is because you know how good this team is. You know from top to bottom how good these guys can hit. You know that these guys can pitch. And there will be times during this season where they will not perform well, number one. And number two, this is all just a big waste of everybody's time because all you want to do is get to what you just said, which is they're going to win the division. I don't care how the Padres have put it together with smoke and mirrors to even be competitive in the division, although be it, you know, under 50 games so far.
7: Baseball Tatis.
2: There will be the frustration will be how could a team this good, top to bottom, play this poorly at times, particularly against crappy teams like San Francisco.
6: Yeah, and guys that have 6-plus ERAs. It's just amazing. But I always go back to the same thing. When the Yankees won their third time, they won 85 games.
2: So, and I'll bet you their fans were frustrated during the regular season.
6: Of course. Yeah. When you go from plus 100 down to 85, it's
20: frustrating.
2: It's frustrating.
4: Yeah.
2: Yes, it is. Indeed.
4: Well, so, we'll see how it all plays out. I'll tell you this. The National League is tough.
20: It is.
4: The Braves are for real.
20: The Braves are
4: They're the team that I would be the most worried about if I were the Dodgers.
20: Of course, the Cubs. I think the Cubs,
4: are playing good baseball. Hell, the whole NL Central's playing well.
20: Yeah, they're all above 500. Yeah. Even the Pirates.
2: Yeah.

0: So we'll get to that in just a moment.
1: God, it's so good when we're all together in person.
2: It's so nice.
1: Yeah, I know it doesn't happen all the time, and that's okay.
2: It'll happen more now.
1: But it really feels good. Makes me understand why we do this.
0: Actually, more during like football season.
2: Yeah,
0: probably.
2: Football season.
1: Yeah, probably.
2: Happen.
1: Yeah, right. A lot of vacation. Cappy, you're not going to be here in the flesh tomorrow.
2: Right.
1: But we're all going to enjoy National Pizza Party Day or something our friends at Pizza Hut.
2: What I'm going to do is this. You guys know that Pizza Hut has been promoting, and we've been promoting, Cap versus the app. And if you know that I have some problems with technology, you think, well, how the hell is this guy going to be able to download an app and actually order pizza from Pizza Hut and their app? But I did it. I downloaded it. I've used it. I've made some very creative pizzas, and I like that thin crust. I throw a little chicken, a little sausage.
1: The crunchy.
2: The pesto drizzle over the top. 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If I can do it, you can do it. And tomorrow, I am ordering a lot. Let me put it that way.
1: We got to do that in the YouTube hour today. You got to set the order.
2: I'm going to do it. I'm going to make all the orders, and I'm bringing in all these Pizza Hut pizzas tomorrow. Even though tomorrow I have to fly to New Orleans for my daughter's college graduation, the Pizza Hut is being delivered.
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1: 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Wendy will be here at 8:30. Coming up in 3 minutes, we'll break down Rob and JJ. Oh, JJ from yesterday's press conference. You know who was there? Michael Trudell. He's voicing the rejoin when we come back in 3 minutes from right now on LA's Only.
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0: on a Live Imaging Tuesday presented by Providence. We're playing those Heartbreakers. How about a little Tevin Campbell, Cappy? Goodbye! Goodbye, Lakers. Oh, Lakers fans! How's it feel today? We're going to get you through it. You know who's going to help? The host of Unsportsmanlike. 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We're up early here at ESPN LA, which means when you get in that car at 5 a.m. because you got to make the commute from the Inland Empire to downtown or from Orange County to downtown L.A. or you're going from Pico Rivera all the way to Santa Monica and you get in your car and you go, hey, I just want to sit in on ESPN L.A. Get started with Unsportsmanlike with Evan Canty and Michelle. Then we'll come on at 7 a.m. But Evan Cohen is a ball knower extreme, just like Sedano. And they're going to geek out. I would ballpark it at the next 30 minutes of what's next for the Lakers and after last night against the Thunder. Huh, Sedano?
1: Time to geek out, huh?
2: Yeah, I mean, listen, I think that there's a lot to, as we talked about to start the show, I think there's a lot to be...
0: Evan's there, by the way.
2: Yeah, I know.
0: I didn't know.
1: I have.
2: There's a lot
3: I think every conversation with me is a geek out. I'm just a geek in any way, shape, or form. It's always a geek out. But go ahead, George.
2: Fair enough. I would say, Evan, that all things considered, all the injuries, all the different permutations of lineups, the fact that the Lakers won a series this year with what they were, the lot they were dealt with, and, you know, didn't quit last night. I mean, they had two chances to win the game.

0: and extend the series. I feel like this season, and I know Laker fans are going to hate hearing this because they're all about championships, I get it, but if you look at this realistically and objectively with what transpired this season from an injury perspective, I think the season was a success.
1: I think it's a really interesting take, George. I'll do it this way. If you took the name of the team off and you took the name of the 41-year-old off and you just provided context of roster evolution and roster management relative to injury and then countered that with results, there's no question what you're saying makes sense. The problem is everything, as we know, times a million with the iconic great organization that is the Los Angeles Lakers, championship or bust mentality, and arguably the second greatest player to ever play the sport, who is, I don't look at him as championship or bust, interestingly enough, because I don't think he looks at himself that way, but I think the rest of the world probably looks at him as championship or bust. So I think when you combine those two things, it gets us to a really interesting place. Like I'd love to hear you guys answer this question, because I asked the crew this morning, how would you describe a word, phrase, or sentence, LeBron's tenure in L.A. over 8 years? How would you describe it?
0: I would call it a success. He came here to win a championship. This team was, I believe, if I recall correctly, and I could look up the numbers, but I'm pretty sure it was... So here it is. I have it here written down in my notes on my computer. Between Kobe Bryant's retirement and LeBron James's arrival, the Lakers were 43 and 121. Okay? They were the worst team in basketball. Okay? In very short order, within 2 years, they won a championship. And then... you know, the following year, they were in the driver's seat to repeat, and Anthony Davis got hurt, and that changed things forever. And then, you know, there was a lot of other things, the Russell Westbrook thing, this, that, and the other. Then things just went sideways in a lot of ways. But, you know, I think that the fact that LeBron also kind of had this metamorphosis into, like, a third option, which he discussed yesterday, and was successful at that when many didn't think he could be.
2: I was there.
0: I think that, to me, it shows his tenure and his willingness to be a team player, right? To do what's best for the team, which is honestly what he's always been. Like, he's always been a great teammate. Like, he's always been good at getting guys opportunities on his team. So, like, I'm not super surprised by that at all. You know, so I look at his tenure to this point as a success. Is it the success that we thought it was going to be? Probably not. I do think they probably could have won a second championship had they got some injury luck, but it didn't happen. And he also started to age, right? Like, that's part of the deal here, too.
2: Yeah, but Ev, I'll give you a word, because I was thinking about it while George was on this rant. You know, for me, the word is dramatic. And dramatic doesn't necessarily mean negative, but when you just go back to the beginning of LeBron's arrival in L.A., his first season, he got hurt, he missed a bunch of games. Lakers weren't very good. They started to revamp the roster. They did win a championship. They've gone through several coaches. They've gone through a lot of different players. When I say dramatic, you know, there were these moments where he made you say, wow, I didn't expect that from LeBron, and he proved me wrong. And then there were these other moments where it was like, why does everybody kowtow to everything that he says? Why does he have so much control? There's been so many highs and so many lows. And then we get to last night and the finale of this season, and there's even more drama now, which is, what is his future, both as an NBA player and potentially as a Laker? So for me, my word of the LeBron era thus far, dramatic.
1: Yeah, I totally understand where both of you make a lot of sense. The word I used was relevant, and listen, everything the Lakers do is relevant. Everything LeBron does is relevant. I just think the combination of the two took them to a place, as George mentioned, with that record in between Kobe and LeBron, where, of course, they were relevant, but relevant for the wrong reasons. They were relevant for basketball-related reasons a lot of times with LeBron with the Lakers. I think one of the most interesting things is this is the longest tenure of years in a row he's played for one team in his entire career.
0: Oh, yeah, yeah.
1: Eight
0: no
1: years
0: doubt.
1: With the Lakers, mm-hmm. 7 years in part one with the Cavs. But let me ask you guys this then. So we're all talking about whether or not last night was LeBron's last game for the Lakers. What's next? I'm going to ask you differently because you guys know better than I do.
0: But just to put a bow on it real quick.
1: Yeah.
0: he said it best yesterday. I came here to restore this great franchise, and we did that.
1: Okay, so that is true. The question I have, not will it be, should it be LeBron's last game with the Lakers?
2: It's a great way of asking it, because I think, at least for me, George, here's my answer. Will it be LeBron's last game for the Lakers? No. Should it be LeBron's last game for the Lakers? Yes.
0: See, I would go the other way.
2: Oh, let me hear.
0: I would say, should it be LeBron's last game for the Lakers? No. Will it be? I think it's possible. I think McMiniman, I don't know if anybody cut up the sound for McMiniman yesterday, because he basically came on with us and then said almost everything he said to us, he said on SportsCenter shortly there afterwards. If I'm LeBron, I got to be like, to the Lakers, what's your plan? Like, what is the plan? Because the understanding is they're going to want him back. But they're probably going to want him back discounted. We talked about this yesterday, Evan. If I'm LeBron, I'm like, all right, well, you need to sell me on why I should take a discount, because I was still the best player on this
1: team
0: right now.
1: That's the interesting one, because my next thing on this is, if they're getting divorced, who initiates it? Let's start with Cappy on this for no reason, just in terms of the divorce. Cappy, if they were to get the divorce, who initiates it?
2: Oh, my God. If the Lakers and LeBron were to divorce, and you've come to the expert, and I appreciate that, I would tell you that...
1: I love you, Cappy. Cappy and I are... everybody should know, George and I have been unbelievably close for 20 years. I feel like Cappy and I are now unbelievably close, that I was not worried about phrasing it that way.
2: No, you should never.
1: I love you, Cappy.
2: So much love right back to you. Listen, I would tell you this, that I think that if the Lakers and LeBron were to get divorced, it would be initiated by the Lakers. And the reason I say that is because of new ownership. If this were Jeannie Buss's Lakers, I think that we'd already know that LeBron was coming back and LeBron would be compensated at the highest level. But I think because you now have the Dodgers ownership who runs the Lakers, the Dodgers think to themselves not just about today, they think about tomorrow and the next year and the next year. And that's why the Dodgers are such a great organization. If they apply the exact same logic to the Lakers, then what they should be looking at is, how does LeBron fit in to the time period that we've signed Luka? And the answer is, he'll be 45 or 46 by the time Luka's deal is done. Do you think LeBron James is going to be playing at the level he played this year at 46 now, or 44 or 45? I find that hard to believe, even though I think the man is superhuman. So for me, George, I'll be curious to hear what you say. If there is a divorce, I think the Lakers would initiate it. What do you think?
0: I don't know. I don't believe that necessarily. I think the Lakers will make their offer, which they believe will be based on whatever plan they have to try to create a roster that they feel is competitive enough for a championship. There will be financial ramifications to that, and LeBron and his representatives will probably be smart and listen to other opportunities. He hasn't been a free agent in 16 years.
2: Ev, what do you think? If a divorce were initiated, who initiates?
1: I think unintentionally the Lakers, because if the Lakers have to make the first offer, it may not be satisfactory with LeBron, and thus he could take that offer as, well, I'm going to go look somewhere else. And that's why this is an impossible situation. I think that was the least passive-aggressive version of LeBron in the most critical of moments maybe I've ever seen, because I think LeBron is playing chess at all times. I truly don't know that he knows exactly what he's going to do next. And when I say exactly, I'm sure he's always known. I think he knew he was going back to Cleveland way before the Heat did, and he knew exactly how it was going to get done, et cetera, et cetera. He may know he's coming back to the Lakers, but the how, relative to how much money, also, is he going to voluntarily sign up for a true one-year deal again? And if it is a true one-year deal, is it a retirement tour? And then if he's signing up for a one-plus-one, whether player or team option, let's say player, because that's what he would want to sign up for, do the Lakers then want that? And then it leads me to this next question. How many more years of him in a Lakers uniform Because before Luka looks around and says, wait, is this ever going to be my team? Do I ever get to be in control?
0: Oh, it's his team right now, bro. They're asking him about Austin Reeves, not LeBron.
1: Yeah, but it's his team. But we're all wondering about LeBron at all times. And then he's going to ride shotgun on a retirement tour for someone else?
2: Well, this is interesting because we were having this conversation yesterday.
1: I think it delays the focus. I think it delays the true focus on Luka, which, by the way, to be fair, Cappy, I believe you have said you don't think Luka is that alpha leader that other, like an Ant-Man would be or somebody like that. Not a knock on him.
0: No, I've said that he's, that leadership is not his strength.
2: I feel the other way,
1: okay,
2: that he could be the leader if he didn't have LeBron.
0: No, well, he has not shown to be that in his previous opportunities.
1: That's maybe one of the reasons why, George, you would be leaning towards, hey, it's actually good for all parties if LeBron comes back, because in a weird way, it may mask a deficiency that the face of the franchise, one of the faces of the franchise, has, so you kind of make up for that. Because not everyone can just lead the team when Luka's on it. LeBron can, obviously.
3: 8:16. You want to break it up, Sinano, real quick?
0: I was going to break it up, so
3: okay.
0: Yeah.
3: Go ahead.
0: Go ahead.
3: Let's talk about our friend Jacob and Ronnie. I hold up his beautiful picture.
2: Hey, he looks great.
0: Hey,
2: such nice white teeth.
0: Yep, you're running out of errands, Cappy. Okay, you're out there running them. Okay, you're doing your thing, right? Mm-hmm. You're going. You're getting your dipstick right checked or whatever it was at Valvoline, right? Maybe you're heading past the bus stop in downtown LA or catching a ride across town, and in 1 second everything changes, right, Chris?
4: It Bam! Goes,
0: yeah, like that. There you go, Cappy.
2: Yep.
0: Bus accidents can leave people dealing with injuries, real injuries.
2: Yeah, you know, you get hurt. All of a sudden, you're missing work. There's a lot of confusion about what happens next. You're not a lawyer. You don't know what's going on. These cases can get very complicated quickly. And when there's a transit agency or a commercial operator involved, this can get super messy. You're not an expert. Jacob is. That's why you need to call him.
0: Yeah, and Evan could have used this years ago. He should have called Jacob at 800-345-6789. He literally got hit by a bus.
3: Oh,
0: Jacob Armani and his team know how to step in, sort through the details, Cap, and go after that compensation, obviously, that you deserve.
2: Yeah, you need that money. 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You do not pay unless Jacob wins. So, George, you might want to hit him one more time with that number.
0: Yeah, it's 800-345-6789. There it is. Calljacob.com as well.
3: Thank you, Sinano. By the way, I hear you're a passport expert, Sinano. I need help.
0: I'm a passport expert? I mean, I don't know about expert. I mean,
3: well, I wasn't really paying attention when you were telling the story a couple years ago, because that was when we were doing afternoons.
0: I mean, I got a passport, yeah.
3: Yeah, but you had to get one for your daughter, right? Really quick?
0: Yeah, I mean, you can expedite that stuff.
3: I need one next week, so we'll talk. We'll talk.
0: Week's kind of tough.
3: What if I go to the agency?
2: Better get on it today, pal. There may not be any live imaging Tuesday.
1: Where are you going? You want to run again? Morales, you're on the run again?
3: No. I'm going to Chicago to see Danny Zetterman at ESPN Chicago. But I don't have a real ID. I don't have a real ID. It's a long story.
1: Do you think you need a passport to go to Chicago?
3: But I don't have a real ID.
2: Don't you think that's faster, a real ID?
0: I think you should just get the real ID.
3: It's not faster.
2: Really?
3: Because the Social Security office needs to give me a replacement card. They approved it 3 months ago. It's still not here.
2: Oy vey.
3: Damn it.
2: Oh,
3: anyway, let's get back to Evan Cohen, already in progress.
2: Yeah. All right, back to you.
1: Oh, I'm going? Okay. So here's the other thing that came up tonight. I think J.J. Redick is an awesome coach.
2: Yeah, we
1: agree. I think he's so far ahead of the game.
2: Yeah.
1: You know what's interesting?
2: Tell us.
1: Numerically,
2: mm-hmm.
1: No nuance, just numerically.
2: Mm-hmm.
1: You know who he's not ahead of? Darvin Ham.
2: You mean to tell me after two seasons?
0: Well, because Darvin went to the conference final.
2: Yeah, okay, that's true. He did.
1: Yeah, I just find it interesting that the rightful praise that JJ is getting comes along with the championship of a bus organization that over the 2 years he's been there has not been close to a championship. And yet, maybe you guys would say, you watched it much closer than I did, the rightful critique that Darvin Ham got was when they were closer to a championship. So as the years progress, you tell me, when is J.J. Redick going to be expected to lead a team to a title
2: or
1: a championship round?
0: When they actually
2: have
0: a championship roster not this mishmash of a roster construction that
2: right.
0: they have.
2: I mean, listen, we watched it last night against Oklahoma City, and we watched it for the last four games, and frankly, we watched it for eight straight games this season. Oklahoma City can go 12 deep. and the Lakers have to pull their center, who they, you know, they were desperate, so they needed a big body.
0: I mean,
2: so
0: he literally can't catch the ball.
2: Right. They got DeAndre Ayton. They paid him $8 million. He gave you $8 million worth of service, but you need a center who's a $50 million center. And by the way, you need, like, guys 8, 9, 10, 11, and 12 because Oklahoma City just keeps throwing waves at you. So J.J. Redick, I was saying this earlier, Evan, the thing that he does better than what Darvin Ham did, Darvin Ham looked like a guy who had been long removed from his playing career and had been elevated from an assistant coach, and in many ways he kind of got steamrolled by the personalities on the team, whereas J.J. is, he's not as far removed as a player. He's kind of got an ego of a player and of a big-time broadcaster. And I believe that J.J. coached this team, whereas in many instances, Darvin Ham babysat this team. I think J.J. did a great job this year.
1: Probably not 100% fair to Darvin, but totally understand what you're saying. But now, okay, I'm glad you led me right into the next thing. Can they compete with Oklahoma City? If you're suggesting the way to compete is in numbers, can they compete if they're going to decide to bring both Reeves and James back?
0: Well, it depends on what those numbers look like.
1: Okay. Well, walk me through a contract for both of them at this point.
0: I don't want to get super bogged down in that because it gets a little convoluted. Cappy doesn't follow numbers very well. So, I mean, it just becomes, trust me when I tell you on this one, that's just going to be a challenge.
2: All right, so then how about this? I'll answer the question.
1: I'll do it this way.
0: Yeah.
1: I'll do it this way, okay? I think they have a better shot of competing with Oklahoma City if you start your offseason planning, that doesn't mean decision, planning, with the question, what does this team look like? What could this team look like if we just decide we're going to let James walk and Reeves walk and or Reeves sign it?
0: Well, the Reeves part is not happening.
1: Empty roster.
2: George, you just said the Reeves part is not happening.
0: It's not happening. Dan Wojcicki of The Athletic has already reported that Luka wants Austin Reeves on this team. That he's not that when asked about could they include Austin in a trade package for Giannis potentially, he said no.
2: Yeah. Well, here's the thing, Evan.
0: So that means you're not getting Giannis.
2: The question is a good question. And by the way, listen, I'll tell you right now, I know that you'd love to have Giannis based on his size and his length and his experience and all these other things. In today's NBA, in my opinion, you need a full, complete roster, not two or three superstars. In Oklahoma City's case, Shea is a superstar. I would tell you that Chet Holmgren is a really excellent young player. Isaiah Hartenstein is an excellent person to have on your team, size, length, toughness, etc. Dort can defend. He can also drop threes. This kid, A.J. Mitchell, find me guys like him, guys that are second-round picks that can actually perform at this level, and I realize he's a gem. He's not. If everybody could do it, they would. But you see, the thing is they go 10 deep. Get me to a Jared McCain. I know they tried for Luke Kennard, and he made some impact, but Jared McCain is a different level to me. So the problem is that the Lakers can go 5, 6, 7, 8. These guys can go 12, 13. You got to build a full roster where everybody can participate and everybody can contribute, not just your top 6, 7, 8 guys.
0: The Lakers have multiple dead roster spots. Dalton Connect, Maxi Kleber, who did clear out a great screen yesterday for Austin to get a great look, but dead roster spots during the season that are just not being used. At the very least, you may have one more on there. I mean, he either has to figure out the Vanderbilt one or that's a dead roster spot. You know what I'm saying? Like, and by the way, you're paying him $12 million for two more years. I just think they have too many dead rosters.
1: Which, George, I got a hand up. I thought was a good deal when they made it. I thought that was going to be
0: and it's a terrible deal right now.
1: I was wrong. I have to admit that.
2: Let me ask this question, and you guys probably can see where I'm going to go here. If you're going to call these other guys dead roster spots,
1: I can. I'm driving.
2: Okay, well then, don't just focus. Then you ready? Nick Smith Jr. is a guy that they kind of liked, and you know at times
0: I mean, Kevin, he's a two-way G League guy. Like, come on, that's not a dead roster spot. That's a two-way player.
2: What about Bronny? Is Bronny a dead roster spot?
0: I don't think so. I think Bronny actually performed very well this year.
2: I was, to be honest, disappointed that Bronny didn't get a little bit of run in this series because I thought that if anything else, it would have made LeBron happier. Which, you know, LeBron was in the middle of all this.
0: I think LeBron wanted to win, and I don't think Bronny's ready to be thrusted into this series with this group.
2: Well, listen, again, when I look at a kid and I look at this young man, Mitchell, and I say, wow, this guy's a second-round pick out of a small school, and he's this much of a contributor. And then I look at Bronny, and I go, I think Bronny's on his way, but he can't help yet. So, you know, I guess I'm lumping him in with what you might call dead roster spots because he can't contribute yet. That's all. It's not intended
1: but
2: to
1: Cappy,
2: be a nasty
1: Cappy,
2: knock at the kid.
1: Yeah, but Cappy, what's interesting about the Lakers is finding the guy has not been their problem. It's finding the supporting cast around the stars that's been the problem. Like,
0: right.
1: they had Caruso. They had Reed. They have Reeves. They have found guys. They have found their A.J. Mitchells. What they haven't done is find the perfect combination, if you're going to use OKC as the template,
0: well,
1: SGA, Jalen Williams, and Chet.
0: Yeah, but I would say this. They tried that with the guys that basically went 43-121. You know what I mean? With Lonzo Ball and Brandon Ingram and Julius Randle and those guys. And they decided to pivot to LeBron. And then pivot to Anthony Davis, and it won him a championship. And I would say this, Austin Reeves did not, you know, while Austin Reeves is very good, A.J. Mitchell at 23 years old is closing out, you know, a second-round playoff series. Austin Reeves was not doing that.
2: Let me ask you guys a quick question here. Would you rather have, and I'm just talking player for player, take numbers out of it, don't talk about salary in any way. Would you rather have A.J. Mitchell on your team, or would you rather have Austin Reeves on your team?
0: A.J. Mitchell.
2: Okay, so stop for one quick second.
1: A.J. Mitchell.
2: Okay, guys, we are all in agreement. I would rather have A.J. Mitchell on my team than Austin Reeves as well, because to me, A.J. Mitchell is just as good a scorer, I think, and he plays defense as well. Now, this is not looking at, you know, two seasons and all 82 games in the playoffs. I'm just giving you what I've seen here in the last four games of A.J. Mitchell. I'd rather have A.J. Mitchell. And I think you guys have probably heard this number, but because of where he was drafted and because of how young he is.
0: He makes $3 million.
2: He's making no money. So he's going to make $3 million, and Austin Reeves might wind up making, you know, $40 million. And that, I'd rather have the kid who's younger and who makes a lot less. Yeah. I think he's a better player.
0: And then Presti then trades somebody on his roster for even more picks. Like, that's just the way this is going to work. Like, here's the thing. I don't think the Thunder are going away anytime soon. Now, Wemby may be able to make the math differently, but I don't know if the Lakers, until they build a complete roster, to your point, I don't know, and I don't even know if that's possible, because here's the thing. I still have a huge issue with the roster construction. You better put a bunch of guys who can defend their asses off around Luka and Austin, okay? Austin Reeves, as I told McMiniman yesterday, he ain't Kyrie Irving, okay? He ain't that. So, like, he's very good, but he ain't that. So, you better put the perfect roster around these two guys, because you're going to have two guys who can't defend in your backcourt.
2: Well,
1: that is why I would start my planning with what does a roster look like with neither LeBron nor Reeves. I understand what The Athletic is reporting, right? So if Luka is saying...
0: Right, but what I'm just saying, that's a conversation in futility because Austin is going to be on the roster.
2: Okay, then ask it differently, Evan.
1: Okay, well, then they're done. They're done.
2: Well,
1: They're done. They're not going to be in contention. Because what I would do is I would say, Hartenstein, Mitchell Robinson, both available, both unrestricted free agents. Those guys would be really interesting. I would be interested in spending some money on those guys. Jackson Hayes, I think, will come back and be a great backup big. I think Rui has proven he's an excellent player. Now let's see what the price is. Kennard, you can go look at some of the free agents and just simply ask the question, can I build a roster with Luka as literally the only player that I'm paying and the rest of it as guys that I could actually build out the entire roster with and neither LeBron nor Reeves? If you're telling me that Luka, in order for him to be happy, needs Reeves with him, well, then how? And then you're going to bring LeBron back? Then you're not going to be able to compete.
0: Right. I would make the argument that you're not going to be able to compete for a championship. I mean, you'd have to hit on everything else, basically. I think you have to hit on everything else in either scenario. If you have all three back, if you have or just two of them back, like, you can't miss.
1: Well, that's pretty tough, because What's interesting on this, you said something about San Antonio. I thought Wemby. Did you say something about that? About that?
0: I did. I said, you know, I think Wemby will have a say at some point, but I don't think the Thunder are going anywhere anytime soon.
1: Right. You know what the best possible scenario for anyone to compete with them is actually for Wemby to play less than 65 games multiple times, so he doesn't qualify for the Supermax. And they can only pay him the max, and they have a couple of bucks left over to pay people. That's the only scenario where you're just sitting here to be extreme, where you're like, how can someone build a roster like OKC did? It's Wemby having the Steph Curry, where the Warriors became a dynasty because Steph Curry's ankle was bad, and he had to take a below market.
0: Well, but
1: value.
0: The Spurs have the same setup as the Thunder. They have the three lottery picks in Dylan Harper, Wemby, and Stephon Castle. Yeah, I mean, they've got the same setup.
1: I would argue four. I wonder about this other kid. I think he could be pretty good. The small forward, Carter Bryant. He looks like he could.
0: Yeah, I mean, he could be good. We don't know yet. Okay. I mean, he hasn't played enough yet to know.
1: But, so So what are we talking about?
2: We're talking about
1: best case dream scenario. Yeah. The Lakers could be third.
2: Yeah, but to build a team, you got it. Listen, you can't have three stars and then a bunch of other guys that aren't good enough. And I would say, because I hear what you're getting at, Evan, if Austin Reeves is going to come back because that's what makes Luka happy, okay, we get it. Now you have two scorers. Now you can't really have LeBron also because now you got three stars and you don't have money and you don't have roster spots, whatever. You got to let one of these guys walk to build for the future. And to George, what you're saying, you got to have 10 guys then. Because you got two guys who are scorers. Neither of them will play defense. Neither are capable of playing defense. You better surround two great scorers with a ton of defensive players, not have three stars and a bunch of guys who are only okay. Got to build a roster.
1: One other question that I have. This is important. George, do you know over the summer, July and August, is there any day that you know definitively you are off? I'm trying to set something up here. Do you know any day right now definitively you are
0: off? Yeah, I'm on vacation starting July 17th for 2 weeks.
1: July 17th, put it in everyone's calendar. That's the day where Cappy's going to say the Lakers should trade Luka. I just want everybody to know that. That is it. You know what the solution is? Trade Luka.
0: Yeah, it's going to be trade Luka and a lot of Schwan.
2: A lot of talk about Schwan.
3: But that's I'm on
2: exactly
3: vacation,
2: right.
3: too, those few weeks.
2: July 17th?
3: Well, the last week of July, I'll be in Cleveland.
2: Okay.
1: Oh,
3: this
1: is for
0: you.
1: Oh, my God. Cappy.
2: Yeah.
1: Cappy.
2: Yeah.
1: I'm with you. You and I. We'll do an hour
2: right.
1: that day.
2: Yes.
1: And we'll just trade Luka. Oh, I love that. Good one.
2: Listen, here's where I'll start. You can't rely on the guy. He's always hurt.
1: Right the angles now.
2: You know. Oh, I'm just starting to build the case. I'm just building. That's all.
1: Because of him, Reeves is making 40 a year. Because of him, LeBron's on the Warriors.
2: Yeah.
1: Look at the contract they gave Kennard. It's going to be terrible in 2 years. The real move is trading Luka.
2: Right.
1: And actually, you should say they should trade him to the Wizards for Anthony Davis. Go all the way.
2: Yeah.
1: Nobody. Sadano's not there. Morales is not looking over you. Oh, that's your day.
2: That is
1: your day.
2: July 17th is the trade Luka day. That's exactly right. Yep. Can't stay healthy, number one. And number two,
1: and you got the 7 and the 7 in there.
2: Yeah.
1: It's numerically good for the imaging for Morales. Oh, wow. We're right there.
2: And it's
3: Sedano's on vacation, the imaging for the morning show will be all Schwan's.
2: Oh, yeah?
3: All the time.
2: All right. Well, I just think, yes, you're going to start hearing he can't stay healthy, number one. And here's the next part of it. Have you ready? And now look what they're doing. Just like they gave LeBron all this leeway to make all these personnel moves, now Luka's making the personnel moves. So who's the general manager?
1: He's ready. You know what? Just roll that back.
2: Yeah.
1: Final thing I'll ask you, one word answer. If LeBron James is not on the Lakers next year and he is playing basketball, what team is he on?
0: The Warriors.
2: The Knicks.
0: Lindsay's going to say the Cavs.
4: I just don't think he's going to a fourth team. There's no way.
3: That's too many words.
0: Honestly, I used to think like you, but I think I do think like the one last like I could see him being convinced into the Warriors thing. I mean, McMiniman didn't just throw that out there yesterday for nothing. Like, they have been, they did show interest in him before already.
1: You said it all. All right, that was good.
3: Yeah, the great Evan Cohen, you hear on Sportsnet, weekdays 3 to 7 a.m. So you get in that car at 5:15. You live in Cerritos, and you go, man, I got to drive to Venice to my job, or I got to go to Playa Vista. 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Evan, take the rest of the day off, will you?
1: You know what? That may have been so good, even Bergman may have liked it.
0: Wow.
2: Berg, did you like Evan?
5: It was trending up, not quite there yet.
2: Okay, a little bit more. Hey, you better get to the school of content. You better get to the Bergie school.
1: July 17th. Here we come.
2: It is on.
3: All right, Evan, be good. Evan Cohen. Meanwhile, we're going to take a time out here in just a moment. Long segment with Evan, nonstop.
2: Good.
3: But last night I was at the East Central Hotel, our downtown L.A. home away from home. Tonight, you and me, Cappy, after the Dodgers game, we might head up to the Nixo Lounge, right?
2: Let's see. Today's Tuesday. Yeah, it'd be a great night to get to the Nixo Lounge. We can get done with the Dodger game, get back to the East Central, and watch a little post-game action and see what's going on. Listen, the East Central Hotel, this is where Chris and I stay every week, 2 to 3 nights a week, sometimes even more. The thing I love about the hotel, first and foremost, it's right across the street, right across Figueroa from L.A. Lodge. So if you're coming to a museum, for the Grammy Museum, you're coming down for a show, you're coming down for a game, you got the best location. By the way, all the restaurants in L.A. Live are also great and within walking distance, obviously. But when you get into the East Central Hotel, you're going to see those friendly faces at the front desk welcoming you, offering you some bottled water.
3: Last night, Jennifer goes, God, you look so tired, Mr. Morales. I go, I am exhausted. And I'll be up at 5 a.m.
2: Mm-hmm.
3: It's just like going home, Cappy. Just like going home.
2: It really is. And then, by the way, when you are tired like you were and you get up super early and you go down to the Nixo Lounge on the second floor, they've got coffee waiting for you, a full coffee station, which is great. They've got a beautiful breakfast as well. 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And that's how we always
3: do. I'm not familia.
2: See.
3: The downtown L.A., home away from home. 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
14: And yes, another edition of the Meet the Partners podcast right here on ESPN LA. Today, I am very excited to sit down with Dr. Monica Sanchez. She is the mayor pro tem for the city of Pico Rivera. And Monica, we don't talk about it a lot, but the real reason I know you and the reason you're part of the ESPN LA family is because of one Beto Duran.
15: Yes.
14: He brought you into the circle. And I don't know if that's a good thing or a bad thing, but we're excited to have you on the Meet the Partner podcast. So let's jump in. We got a lot to cover today.
15: Yes.
14: But the World Cup is coming up, and Pico Rivera is ready to have, as I like to say, a party, party, oh party, and ESPN LA, we're going to be part of it. So tell us about what Pico Rivera is doing June 26th and 27th for the World Cup.
15: Yes, we're so excited. We're going to have a FIFA World Cup open. We received an open streets grant from the Metro. That's where it started.
14: Now, does that mean exactly what it sounds like? I think it means. So an open festival on the streets of Pico Rivera.
15: Yes.
14: It's going to be awesome. It's going to be amazing.
15: Yes, and we have great experience in this. So we have wonderful staff, first of all. I have to give him a shout out or he will kill me. Javier Hernandez, he's our director of innovation.
14: Okay.
15: He has a long, fancy title.
14: Well, we love those fancy city titles, you know?
15: Yes, yes. Not all cities have this, but our city manager, we have a great city council. We have a great team. Just like sports, right?
14: Right, of course.
15: You have to build a great team.
14: Absolutely.
15: He came to us with this idea. Well, to me anyway. I never played soccer. I played maybe when I was a kid in maybe 5 years old. You know, I used to kick goals to the other team and I know the basics.
14: Right.
15: But Pico Rivera is a big soccer city.
14: Of course.
15: We have the Roldan brothers. Christian Roldan is from Pico Rivera, El Rancho High School.
14: There you go.
15: They are very generous. They have a Roldan Family Foundation.
14: Wonderful. That's wonderful.
15: Yes. When I was mayor in 2022, we were able to open a park, a mini pitch soccer field, and beautiful facility. And part of that was a donation from the U.S. Soccer Foundation, the Roldan Family Foundation. And so just the generosity of the soccer players. And we keep pursuing grants to expand our soccer network. We also have a partnership with LA Galaxy. And we're reaching out to anyone and everyone that will help to support our cause in bringing soccer fields to Pico Rivera.
14: That's so tremendous. And the soccer, you know, you mentioned the Galaxy. We love the Galaxy because we are part of the AEG family. We're partners on the LA Kings, and AEG owns the Galaxy. But we are also the official home of LAFC. And so I kind of stay out of the battle between LAFC and LA Galaxy. We support everybody.
15: Yes.
14: But it's great what Pico Rivera is doing to bring more soccer into the community because it's such a huge part of the community. So June 26th, June 27th, the World Cup Celebration Hub is in Pico Rivera. Now, what streets are being taken over?
15: Yes, Whittier Boulevard, the historic Whittier Boulevard. It was known back in the day for lowriders.
14: Of course.
15: Low riding.
14: Listen, Beto, I mentioned Beto earlier. He's taken Scott Kaplan, one of our morning hosts, and I. We've gone cruising on Whittier Boulevard.
15: Yep.
14: Okay, Cappy's a San Diego guy, but we've made him East Side Cappy. We've taken him on Whittier Boulevard for tacos at Pep Boys and cruising in a lowrider. So he gets it. We'll get him out to Pico Rivera for the World Cup. Why not?
15: Let's do it. So the idea was to close Whittier Boulevard and other main streets. We've been doing similar. We have a summer street fest every Friday in August.
14: Nice.
15: And we have various concerts. And we haven't done it on Whittier Boulevard. We closed down Mines Avenue and Rosemead Boulevard in front of our Smith Park complex. We've had thousands and thousands. It's been successful. We've had a number of bands ranging from mariachi to expose and oldies concerts. So they've been wildly popular and exceedingly growing. And so this is, I think, where some of the ideas stemmed from. And part of it is we know that concerts are really expensive. Soccer games are really expensive. The Olympics tickets, I haven't purchased any. And in reality, the average resident, I don't think, we're working class, teachers. And my dad's a farm worker, actually. My dad just retired.
14: Congratulations on his retirement.
15: Thank you. Although I still find him in the trees. You know, he's theoretically retired, but I still find him working. He's healthy, thank God. But, the farm workers and the teachers can't afford these, thousands of dollars. And so that's kind of where the idea started, is to make the sport more accessible, a family-friendly place where people can gather and have fun and watch their favorite team and enjoy the rivalry and create a fun space that's accessible, affordable, family-friendly.
14: So our fans hearing about this, how do they find out more information for the World Cup Celebration Hub in June in Pico Rivera?
15: Yes. If they have social media, the best place, City of Pico Rivera.
14: Nice.
15: Instagram handle, Facebook, City of Pico Rivera. City of Pico Rivera. And of course, my personal one, I can give a plug for
14: your IG,
15: for my Instagram, or you want my website?
14: Let's go both.
15: Okay. My website is drmonicasanchez.com. And my Instagram is Councilwoman_Dr. Sanchez.
14: Beautiful, beautiful.
15: DR, Dr. Sanchez.
14: Dr. Sanchez. I'll call you officially Dr. Sanchez.
15: Yes.
14: You're a UCLA Bruin.
15: Yes.
14: That's where you got your PhD in education, right?
15: Yes, and my master's.
14: Your master's. Congratulations. Let's say it now. Let's get it out of the way since I'm a USC person. I'll go with you because I was rooting for the Lady Bruins.
15: Wonderful.
14: Okay?
15: Thank you.
14: It was a great story. I wanted to see South Carolina go down, and I wanted some local flavor here in the women's Final Four. So congratulations to your Lady Bruins, national champions.
15: Yes.
14: For the first time ever, an NCAA national championship. The last time they won a national championship, it was the AWIW. I don't even know what it was. But this was tremendous, winning the Final Four. So congratulations to your Lady Bruins. You got to be pumped for that.
15: I am so excited. And as I mentioned to you, I didn't used to be a huge basketball fan, but I do support women in sports, my college teams. I also went to Cal. Berkeley was my undergrad. UCLA is my grad school. And I started following because primarily my favorite is Gabriela Jaquez.
14: Of course.
15: And her brother Jaime. And I love the brother and sister duo. And I started following around that time. And I always think about, you know, I'm sending all my USC friends the screenshot. UCLA, we're going to the prom. We're going to Final Four. USC didn't even get invited to the prom.
14: They did not. They did not.
15: They come back and they say, well, Monica, so what? They're just women. No one watches. And I'm like,
14: A lot of people actually, we're the home of it at ESPN television. A lot of people are watching, actually.
15: We are watching, and women are half the population. So if you're leaving women out, you're leaving out half the population. Girls as well. Girls are watching. Women are watching. Girl dads, I think, are watching. If not, you should be.
14: Dr. Monica Sanchez, the mayor pro tem for the city of Pico Rivera. You were the mayor in 2022.
15: Yes.
14: You've been part of the city council for 7 years in the city of Pico Rivera. You're also part of the Board of Education.
15: Yes.
14: And that's sort of your main job, as you like to say it, right?
15: Yes. I work for the Los Angeles County Office of Education.
14: Okay.
15: And my official job is writing grants. I'm a grants officer. And so part of my job is to bring in money to fund projects and programs for all of the schools and districts and programs in Los Angeles County.
14: Wonderful.
15: Yes, it's been tough. And especially last year, we experienced millions of dollars that were potentially being cut by the federal government. It's tough times right now.
14: Right.
15: In the education world. As we know, my sister is a teacher. I'm a former teacher. I taught middle school, seventh graders, language arts, social studies, and one period of PE.
14: Really?
15: So I am the hated PE teacher that used to make them run a mile. And so I was not a very popular teacher. But my sister is a math teacher at in LAUSD at Southgate High School. So
14: nice.
15: Shout out to
14: Southgate High.
15: Yes, Southgate High. And they're you know, going on strike potentially. And as we know, teachers work very hard. Coaches work very hard, and it's a difficult time right now, you know, for a lot of people, especially teachers in education.
14: So you mentioned it there. The world is a challenging place these days, and this isn't even about politics, because no matter which side you necessarily agree with or disagree with, because our listeners, we got a wide umbrella, so it's not about politics. Let's just talk about local politics, and the city of Los Angeles is going through some tough times. So is California, and we all want to figure out how we can change and make things better, not just for ourselves and our community, but for the younger generation, right?
15: Yes.
14: So many of our families that listen, the kids, and we'll talk about my sobriety journey and your sobriety journey, but I hear from so many people that tell me about how their kids are in the car and hear us in the morning, and what we're talking about, not just sports, but real life, right?
15: Yes.
14: And you've accepted that challenge of trying to be part of the change and part of the future. So tell us about that. You're making a run for Congress.
15: Yes. Yes, it kind of snowballed into that. So my story is, when I got a divorce, I have two sons, and I struggled thinking about how am I going to keep my kids busy. I work full time, single mom, and so my sons, I put them in sports, and my sons played football, basketball. My son loves basketball right now. My youngest son.
14: How old
15: and
14: is he?
15: He's 13. So shout out to Nico. He's a big basketball fan. He's Warriors.
14: Okay. Lakers fans may not like that. That's okay, though. I understand it. Steph,
15: I don't know.
14: I get it.
15: He's. I think he just likes to be adversarial.
14: Okay.
15: But for me, what happened was I was at the park, and I would notice the lights out. The lights were kind of dark in some areas. They were broken. There was graffiti on the slides. Pico Rivera is known for having some gang activity.
14: Right.
15: And I would get upset that the same graffiti was there week after week. And I would call City Hall. I would complain every week. And I didn't know the mayor at the time. The mayor finally called me back one day and said, Dr. Sanchez? And I said, yes. And he said, you know, there's not a lot of moms that are doctors. And he said, as a matter of fact, I think you're the only one that I know. And so he asked me if I would be interested in being a volunteer on the Parks and Recreation Commission. And
14: okay.
15: I said, no. I'm a single mom, because a volunteer is no money.
14: Right.
15: And it would have been additional meetings in the evenings. So said, no, I'm a single mom. I work full time. I just want you to fix the lights and clean the graffiti.
10: Right.
15: And so he said, you know what? You're already doing what the commissioners do. Just go to the parks. Tell me what the parents need, what needs to be fixed.

0: you're educated, you speak well, go up there and be a representative. And I said, no. I told them the only thing that I need to run is the treadmill. I'm not running for anything. And that's the true story. I didn't want to run. I didn't know anything about politics, the political world. I'm just trying to, figure out how I'm going to entertain my sons, because my son was very active.
1: Right.
0: And so I ended up doing it. I said I would run, and I ran for a 1-year term.
1: Okay.
0: I won that. And then now this is, I just won my reelection in 2024. So for 4 more years.
1: Congratulations.
0: And then that snowballed into now running for Congress.
1: And it is the Meet the Partner podcast right here on ESPN LA. Monica Sanchez with us. Great city council member from Pico Rivera. And Monica, following voter approval of Proposition 50, the 38th congressional district is now an open seat. This year, it's up to people to elect a new member of Congress. So that means you're running for Congress. Tell us more about it.
0: Thank you. Thank you. Yes. So what happened was, after the passage of Prop 50 last year in November, the redistricting occurred, and that created districts based off of the voter registration,
1: okay,
0: Republican and Democrat.
1: Okay.
0: It's not based off of ethnicity or although it's very diverse. And
1: very diverse. That's quite a melting pot of Southern California right there, those cities.
0: For sure. There are 4 cities in Orange County, and the remaining of the district is Los Angeles County. So that's the big change, the diverse population that got changed in this redistricting because of Prop 50. And I think some people might be surprised which district they're in now, and it, even partial city. So even half of Pico Rivera, Washington Boulevard North, partial Anaheim Hills, North Whittier and West Whittier, but not the city of Whittier.
1: Okay.
0: So there are, it's going to be very unique. I'm doing a lot of voter education, posting videos on my website and my social media, Instagram, to help people learn more about the district, the cities that are included, and just making sure that people are registered to vote, making sure they're registered and they're in at your correct address.
1: Right.
0: And that's part of why I got involved. And people ask me, why are you running? One main issue that happened, it was in the summer, in June last year, immigration, ICE enforcement, mm-hmm, hit Pico Rivera very hard.
1: Right.
0: We had U.S. citizens, even a young 20-year-old worker that was detained. Number of people were detained. So it's hit our businesses as well. People, not only are the workers afraid to go to work, but people are either don't have money to shop, or they were afraid of ICE enforcement. This issue, this administration, it had gone too far, and just disrespect of our community. My dad is a farm worker from Morelia, Michoacan, and he came here when he was younger. He only has a third grade education in Mexico. My mom was 16 years old when she had me, and I'm the first person in my family to graduate from college. I went to Rio Hondo Community College.
1: Of course, my mother started at Rio Hondo.
0: Yeah, so shout out to the community colleges as well.
1: That's, yeah.
0: For me, education has been my pathway, and I never knew what a doctorate was or knew anybody that had a doctorate. I started at Rio Hondo College. Then I went to Cal Berkeley. I was a young mom, by the way. I decided I had a child during that time. So I went to Berkeley with my baby, and my baby daddy. He went to Berkeley too. So
1: there you go.
0: We all went. I got to give him a shout out too. He's a huge sports fan, and Mondo Rivas, and he's a football coach as well, and very, very involved in sports. And he was a great coach, and he does a lot for sports as well and for kids.
1: Wonderful.
0: So we're still friends. We were just married very young, so.
1: It happens.
0: Yes.
1: It happens.
0: He's happily remarried to someone else and moved out of Pico Rivera, but I stayed in Pico Rivera, and I'm happily divorced. for all your single fans.
1: There you go. Well, you gave out your IG, so they can slide in the DMs if they want.
0: Yes.
1: So part of this, because as we talk about the general election and all that coming ahead, but it's the primary first.
0: Yes.
1: That we need to get out the vote, because a lot of people don't vote in these primaries. In Southern California, you get the mailers, you're kind of like, well, this isn't the big election, I'm just not going to vote, right?
0: Yes.
1: So how do we do that? How do we get out the vote?
0: Yeah, so the primary election is June 2nd.
1: Okay.
0: Ballots are going to go out in the mail starting May 4th, I believe,
1: okay,
0: that first week of May. Everyone should be getting ballots in the mail. If they don't, they can contact the LA County Registrar. So first step, go to the LA County Registrar. I believe it's LAVote.gov.
1: LAVote.gov.
0: And

0: you check where you are actually registered to vote. And then if you're not registered at the proper place, you can change it online there. Okay. You don't even have to go in person.
1: Nice.
0: Things are easier these days. And then be sure you have all that proper information so that you can get your ballot. And some people don't feel, maybe they don't feel secure mailing it. You can go in person early now. There's early voting on digital devices. There you can look up the voter registration there as well at the website. So there is a lot of information that we're trying to share as well through my website, through social media.
1: What's that website again?
0: My website, drmonicasanchez.com.
1: Perfect. Perfect. So June 2nd is the primary. So we need you to win that so that then we can get you into Congress, right?
0: Yes. And then the top two vote getters, no matter what party, go on to the November 2nd general election.
1: All right, Dr. Monica Sanchez, the mayor pro tem from Pico Rivera, on our Meet the Partners podcast. And ESPN LA, we're going to be partnering up with Pico Rivera for the World Cup celebration. The World Cup Celebration Hub, June 26th and June 27th in the beautiful city of Pico Rivera. We're very excited as the World Cup rolls out in Southern California to be part of that party. Party, oh party, as I like to say. Now, an interesting story to you that is personal to me is when we first met, was at the Del Rey in Pico Rivera. Beto was driving me home. We had gone off the air. This is when I used to do afternoons before I did the morning show. And he said, let's stop by the Del Rey for a glass of wine. I said, okay. So we're at the Del Rey. I love the Del Rey, right?
0: Me too.
1: And he said, oh, I'm going to have some friends join. And I'm like, Beto, I want to go home. He's like, nah, you'll enjoy it. You'll enjoy it. And you showed up along with a friend of all of ours, Alicia Davalle, and some different people. And we had a good time.
0: Yeah.
1: Everybody had a good time. Great dinner, great wine. And I think we connected on Instagram. And then I see a post around dry January, because this was in the fall.
0: Mm-hmm.
1: And you said you weren't going to drink anymore. You're doing dry January. And I thought, oh, and at the time I went, I couldn't imagine a month of not drinking.
0: Yeah.
1: And you have been sober for a couple of years now.
0: Yes.
1: So dry January kept rolling.
0: Yes.
1: And again, I would see you talk about how I've been sober this much and you were doing videos. And I wasn't inspired at the time because I just thought I could never not drink. And then I went through my own health struggles, which I've been very open about here on the air. I had severe heart failure, which mm-hmm. led to strokes, led to seizures. And I really didn't have a decision. I was told by my cardiologist at St. Joseph's, a Providence hospital, that if I listened to everything she said, including never drinking again, I could recover my heart and I could get back to normal. And I have, and I'm completely blessed. So I'm coming up on, gosh, what is it now? 16 months sober. And I now can't imagine drinking. Like the amount I drank, and I didn't really drink because I thought I was an alcoholic. Of course, I'm an alcoholic. And I love to say that now in meetings, that I am an alcoholic. But at the time, I just was dealing with stress and anxiety, everyday life, right?
0: Yeah.
1: Having drinks on the golf course, rolled into cigars and tequila when I got back home that night, whatever it was, right?
0: Right.
1: It's part of my bit, my act.
0: Mm-hmm.
1: And to be sober is tremendous. And my mother is 20 years sober, so it runs in the family oftentimes, as we know,
0: yeah.
1: Addiction and alcoholism. But one of the things that I find so amazing is our great ESPN LA listeners. I've been able to talk to so many people, and I DM with so many of our listeners every day and meet them in person that are facing the same struggle that we all are, which is this sort of, you know, you might have a problem. You know, you drink a little too much. You know, you don't feel great. You're hungover. And you just don't know what to do next.
0: Right.
1: And I think that my story is very health related, right? I was in severe heart failure. I was in triple organ failure at the time. It didn't look good. So I didn't really have a choice in the whole thing, but you had a choice.
0: Yes.
1: You're a successful, highly educated person, and you made a choice. I'm not going to drink anymore.
0: Yes.
1: And talk about that decision, how that has affected your life, please.
0: Sure, sure. We have alcoholism in our family as well. My dad has been sober for many years. He had DUIs and when he was younger, but he has many, many years sober. My sister is also a member of the sober community, my brother-in-law. And so for me, it was a health issue. I think that I started dry January because I wanted to lose weight.
1: Okay. Well, that's fine.
0: I had gained like 20 pounds during COVID, during the pandemic.
1: Right.
0: The stress was real and that was a difficult time. I was elected in 2019, sworn in, and then 3 months later, COVID hit.
1: Wow.
0: And that was just very difficult. We had to close down a lot of buildings, even our parks were closed. But the golf course was open, and that's actually where I met Beto.
1: There you
0: Beto
1: go.
0: Duran.
1: Listen, if you're going to meet
0: Beto. At the Pico Rivera Golf Course.
1: Meeting Beto on a golf course is probably the best place.
0: Yes. So my son was getting lessons, and I was sitting there thinking to myself, why am I just sitting here? I should be doing this too.
1: Right.
0: And that's another story too with the Latina golfers. So shout out to the Latina golfers.
1: Yeah, absolutely.
0: One of my, I call her Azucena Maldonado. She's my fairy golf mother. So she really encouraged me to take up golf. I took up golf in, you know, as an adult.
1: Right.
0: And, but anyhow, back to the pandemic, it was very stressful, gained 20 pounds, found myself drinking in the middle of the day,
1: right?
0: You know, because it was stressful. And, so I said I was going to do dry January, and I did this. I had done this before. My sister encourages it. It's part of a thing that we do, in the sobriety community. Just give yourself a break,
1: right.
0: You know, give yourself a little tolerance break. Don't drink anymore because you're celebrating December parties and everything. Just give yourself a break for January for 1 month and give yourself a reset.
1: Right.
0: And so I did that and I felt really good. I lost like 15 pounds. I wake up early. I join a hiking group.
1: Nice.
0: I go hiking early in the mornings in Whittier and Turnbull Canyon. Shout out to my peaches. That's our name.
1: Nice.
0: So, you know, I did that for 1 month and then, I felt really good, started losing weight. And then after that, I gave it up for Lent, because I'm of the Catholic community.
1: Yeah, of course.
0: And so that took me to several months.
1: Right.
0: And then once I got to several months, I said, you know what? I think I'm onto something, and I didn't want to gain weight. I didn't want to go back to having headaches or hangovers.
1: Right.
0: And so I just realized, you know what? It's not fun anymore. It
1: right.
0: hits me wrong.
1: Yeah.
0: I always have a hangover. It never settled well in my stomach. And also in this career field, it could be an occupational hazard. You
1: of
0: know,
1: course.
0: I always have to be sharp I read a lot. I have to read our reports are very long. People don't realize the amount of work that we have to do, behind the scenes before we even get to a meeting. I have to read pages. Hundreds of pages for our city agenda. On top of, I subscribe to Politico, LA Times, Whittier Daily News. So I'm constantly reading, and my vision's gotten worse too because of it. So anyhow, that was part of my sobriety story, and I feel I'm so proud that you talk about it. It's kind of like, it's a dirty word to talk about ethnicity and sobriety. I mean, I'm just scratching my head. Why is that? We should be proud of it, you know? And I proudly say that, you know, I always tell people, I've never had to, go to AA.
1: Right.
0: And not to say there's anything wrong with that, whatever works for everybody.
1: But there is a stigma, and a lot of people don't, especially, Hispanic men, which ESPN LA, a lot of our listeners are Hispanic men. I'm half Hispanic and half Italian.
0: Ooh.
1: So there's a lot of machismo and a lot of, well, you don't want to be weak and you don't go to a place to say you need help. A lot of people need help. And the first step of all of it is to say, I need help, right?
0: Sure.
1: And when people like you can say, hey, life can be okay without alcohol. I was somebody who never thought I could have fun. I could be entertaining.
0: Yes.
1: I could run a room or run a business dinner meeting. I could never do that without a drink in my hand or a cigar. And because of the heart failure, I can't smoke cigars either.
0: Yeah.
1: But I can still play golf, right? I'm still here. I'm still alive.
0: Mm-hmm.
1: And I can help others. And I think that that's why God spared me. Because there was really no other reason for me to make it through for all the crap I went through, but to try to help people. And I think you being able to tell your story, and especially when we send you to Congress, you being able to say, hey, there's another way to do this.
0: Yeah.
1: And there's another way to be successful and still have fun.
0: Exactly.
1: Because I doubt that you're not having fun when you go out to dinner. And instead of having a cocktail, you have a mocktail, right?
0: Yes. And many places have mocktail menus.
1: Yeah.
0: There are so many. So the norm, people might think that alcohol is the norm, everyone drinks, when that's not the case.
1: Right.
0: And so many people have told me too, like, oh my God, I thought you were drunk like us. And I said, nope, I'm sober and I remember everything you said.
1: Exactly. I don't miss waking up the next morning going, wait a minute, what did I say to that person? Or, oh, did I make a joke that was too much? Or,
0: right.
1: Like, I don't miss that at all. So
0: right.
1: That's beautiful. Congratulations on your sobriety.
0: Well, congratulations to you too.
1: Thank you. Dr. Monica Sanchez, the mayor pro tem of Pico Rivera. DrMonicaSanchez.com. That's the website, right?
0: Yes.
1: June 2nd, the primary.
0: Yes.
1: We want you to win that so then we can get you in the general election to go to Congress and represent the newly redistrict 38th Congressional District. Dr. Sanchez, I can't wait for June 26th, June 27th. the World Cup Celebration Hub.
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2: Monroe Freeling, that you jumped on him at 19, Dan.
3: I mean, 21 years old, 6'7", 34 and three-quarter arm. You know, you look at his pass protection, you look at his run blocking. He's only a one-year starter, but he's a guy with, like, a huge upside, a guy that we felt like we could take, and he could come in here and compete to start. And we're excited about him, man. Like, I think he definitely has a lot of potential, a high ceiling, and a guy that I think's, you know, really going to ascend once he gets going.
2: I mean, Dan, not to tell you how to do it, but I mean, when you say he's 6'7", you got to go like this with your hand. Yeah, you know, I know that's an old thing. My kids, they're in school right now, which is why I'm daring to do this. They'd be so angry at me for actually making it.
3: I'll leave that for my kids.
2: Yeah, I mean, and so clearly he does what for your offense, do you think?
3: Yeah, I mean, listen, it's hard to find left tackles. It's hard to find guys that big and that athletic to play left tackle. So, obviously, we have Icky coming off an injury. We signed Rasheed Walker. I think your offensive line can never be too strong. And we got to win. If we're going to win the game, it's got to be up front on both sides of the ball. So we put a point of emphasis on, you know, making both sides of the ball, both fronts, as strong as possible. And that's what went into our thinking.
2: Now I know why you wanted the first round to go quicker, Dan, because the conversation going into the draft was, if you want a top-notch left tackle, drafting around where you were drafting, best of luck, that there could have been a run on that.
3: Yeah.
2: And you had to have been sitting there on that Thursday night going, come on, like, are we going to be able to stick and pick Monroe Freeling? How many times in your mocking out of the draft did you get so lucky to have that happen where you didn't have to move up or down?
3: Not many times. Yeah, he would usually go pretty early in the mock drafts that I would do. Maybe a time, you know, here or there I would get them, but for the most part, again, these left tackles and guys, especially that big and athletic, they're going to go a lot earlier than where we thought he, you know, where we took them.
2: And then pieces of the puzzle, the fact that you hit the defense so hard in free agency, that opened up your draft strategy. Is that one way to put it, Dan?
3: Yeah, definitely. I think that's our strategy. You know, it just so happened we want to take the best player, whether it's in free agency or the draft. Like, we just want to add really talented football players to our roster. You saw what we did with Jalen Phillips and Devin Lloyd, and same thing here. Like, Monroe Freeling, best player available on our board, we take him. So that's our philosophy here, where we just want to get the best football players in our building.
2: And then Lee Hunter, Chris Brazell, the second, Will Lee the third. So you kept on going. It's amazing your the next draft choice wasn't the fourth. But walk me through those guys. What do you like about them?
3: Yeah, we followed the board. Same philosophy there, where at the time they were the best players available. In the second round, obviously, we drafted Lee Hunter. We thought very highly of him, a big body that super strong at the point of attack. Again, win the game up front. Chris Brazel, just a big, rangy receiver with 4.37 speed. He can make big plays down the field. He can run routes. He's so flexible and loose, and he can just do so many things for our offense, you know, to open the vertical game up in our offense. Same thing, you know, Will Lee, another guy, super tough, competitive, feisty out there. He's big and he's long. He fits our prototype for corners. Just, you know, a guy that we held in high regard. So We're extremely excited about our draft class, our free agency class, and where we're headed as a franchise.
2: Yeah, I mean, you take a look at your receiver room now, right? You mentioned Brazel there to go with Legette. Coker, my goodness, the way he came on at the end of the season last year. Your offensive rookie of the year in Teteroa, McMillan, Jimmy Horn sitting there as well, just to name a few. Your running back room, you did lose Rico Dowdle. But there is Jonathan Brooks. Will you walk me through his injury as well as you mentioned Icky? You mentioned Ekwonu, who's been obviously a crucial draft choice for you in the first round as well. Walk me through those two pieces and how you're going to work this all together on offense, Dan.
3: Yeah, obviously Jonathan Brooks, we drafted him in the second round 2 years ago, a guy that we think very highly of. Obviously, you know, coming off two knee injuries, feel awful for him, but he's doing great. He worked his way back, fully healthy now, feeling great, looking great out there, cutting, running fast. So obviously we're super excited about him and potentially where he could bring our offense. In the pass game and the run game, I think he'll really help us out. And Icky's making a lot of progress as well. Timeline-wise, I'm not sure when he's going to be able to come back, but he's down there. He's working his butt off. The training staff's doing a great job with his rehab. We'll see where he's at a certain point during the season. But, again, two guys, you know, that we hold in high regard, and Brooks is healthy. Icky's getting healthier by the day, and both, you know, we're excited about both of them.
2: Dan Morgan here on the Rich Eisen Show, and obviously you're in the process of having a team that you can build around a young quarterback while he's on his first contract and what that means for your cap, et cetera. What's your philosophy, plan on a Bryce Young extension? Where do you stand on that,
3: Dan? Yeah, we just picked up his fifth year, and you know, I think contract wise, in terms of long-term contract, you know, we'll keep talking about that here internally, and we'll get it done at the right time, you know, if we're going to do it. And you know, we'll talk to Bryce's representatives and, you know, just kind of keep those discussions here internally. But obviously we believe in Bryce. He's gotten better every single year. He's developing as a leader. He has such a good grasp of Coach Canales and Brad Hidzik's offense. He's just getting better every single day. So we're obviously really excited about him and the team and the direction that we're headed.
2: Well, there's no doubt about where, you know, the arrow is trending. Certainly since right at the outset of, you know, your and Coach Canales' relationship with him, there was a benching. There was a sit down from which, you know, he has clearly come back. And there was even a conversation, could he even continue in your organization when that happened? That was on us in the media, not what you were saying, obviously, internally. Yeah. But the point is, though, is that the arrow is trending up. And where does he feel, do you think? Do you need to talk with him about not extending him after year three when somebody in a first round, first overall position usually expects that to happen? Or somebody who clearly is a face of a franchise gets this deal in the NFL after 3 years? Do you have to talk with him as to why he currently doesn't have it?
3: Yeah, I mean, we always do a great job of communicating with all our players, not just Bryce. And Bryce knows where we stand with him, and he feels the same way about us. Again, I think, you know, when and if a deal gets done, you know, it's one of those things where he knows we feel great about him. He feels great about where we're headed. So we'll get something done at the right time.
2: Okay. So last one for you on this. I'll just put a fine point on it. Is this a prove-it situation, do you think, Dan? Would you say that?
3: Bryce, I think everybody on our roster has to prove every single day, you know, their value and worth. And everybody knows that in this building, that you have to, you know, go work and go earn everything. But yeah, Bryce, you know, in terms of him having to earn it, you know, everybody on the roster has to earn it. And again, he's headed in the right direction. We feel great about him. And again, we'll get it done at the right time.
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6: 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Morales is like a great...
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1: He is Harry Douglas. I'm Freddie Coleman. 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We do it each and every Tuesday. The Four Horsemen, me, HD, Shannon Penn, E-Dog, Eric Hanman. We put our noggins together to bring a list du jour for you.
0: Who's in?
2: Are they in?
0: And who's out?
2: Out.
0: It's time to find out from the Freddie and Harry Selection Committee.
1: And it is brought to you by SoFi. Get your money right. This all had the genesis of what happened on Sunday at the My New York Knicks and Shannon Penn's New York Knicks. Obnoxious to the 25th powers of fan base. Taking over a building, newscasts, sports updates, an entire city, again, after beating the Philadelphia 76ers. This time it didn't take six games. It only took

0: four. So we're going to put our heads together and give you the top six obnoxious fan bases. And yes, more than likely, you're part of one of them, maybe even two, when it's all said and done. So let's get it started.
1: Number one.
0: HD, what's number one on your list of the most obnoxious fan base?
2: Dallas Cowboys. Dallas Cowboys, Dallas Cowboys, Freddie, because not only are they obnoxious, they're also delusional. Mm-hmm. There are a lot of times when they felt like their team were Super Bowl contenders, only for a lot of people to tell them no. You guys were not Super Bowl contenders. You were pretenders. 2026, that's a different story. But I'm talking about previous to 2026. This fan base every year, this is our year. Dak is going to do it. Dak attack, quack, quack. Dak attack, we got it. Dallas Cowboys are this. Dallas Cowboys are that.
0: Okay.
2: Yeah, but we won these Super Bowls in the 90s. Yeah, it was the 90s. I was just a little boy in the 90s. I'm going with the Dallas Cowboys. What say you, Freddie?
0: Well, before you get to me, E-Dog Eric Hanman. E-Dog, who's number one on your list of the most obnoxious fan base? Harry says the Cowboys.
3: Yeah, it's really interesting because like I kind of don't have the Cowboys even on my list because it's gotten to the point with the Cowboys where it's just like as expected. I'm actually very entertained. One of them is actually in the room where it's like he's mad at the team. He's so mad at the team for trading Micah Parsons, yet he bought two visors from the Cowboys store in honor of the head coach, Brian Schottenheimer. So I actually find them entertaining nowadays.
2: Who would that person be? Yeah.
3: That would be one Bubba Paragon.
0: That's right.
2: Big Hello, dog Bubba. Bubba.
3: Yeah,
2: Big Bubba.
3: He's in the room.
0: Yes, he is. Looking as mean as always.
3: He's hiding from the camera on Disney
2: Bubba,
3: Plus,
2: come say hey to the camera so the people can see you.
0: I've known Bubba for 25 years. He very rarely smiles.
2: Is that a Dallas Cowboys cup in his hand, too? I see it's blue.
3: No, I think it's just a regular
0: Just
3: Yeti.
0: A regular cup. Coffee cup.
3: That's his Emmitt Smith poster, though.
0: That's true. That is his Emmitt Smith poster. So if the Cowboys are not anywhere on your list, who's number one, E-Dog?
3: All right, so number one on my list actually kind of goes to what we've been talking about just about all day here.
0: Uh-huh.
3: My number one is LeBron fans. You can't escape them, man. On the internet, it's exhausting all the arguments. It's never LeBron's fault.
0: Oh, that's
3: so
0: great.
3: For me, it's LeBron fans.
0: That's fantastic. Shannon Penn, who's number one on your list of the most obnoxious fan base. Although it's going to be hard to top.
4: Oh, it's going to be hard to top. But if we're going to talk LeBron James and LeBron James fans, there's only one fan base that can top it because we know LeBron James and his fan base can't be number one.
0: Okay.
4: So my number one is Michael Jordan fans. Michael Jordan fans. Not Michael Jordan stands. Number one on the list. No matter what. No matter what. It can be raining outside. It don't matter. Look, Michael Jordan was still playing. It'll be a sunny day. Like, it don't matter what happens on the court. If you listen to Jordan fans, you would have thought he never missed a shot in his life. He made every play. He made every dunk. He made every shot. He made every good movie. Every Jordan was a good shoe. If you listen to Jordan fans, like he did Mike. Everything right. Everything was perfect.
2: I want to be like
4: I'm going Michael Jordan stands number one.
0: That's fantastic. I almost want to break this tie involving the three of them, but I'm not going to do that because for me, living in New York all these years, Yankees fans, most obnoxious fan base. It's not even close in my opinion. Red Sox fans are getting close because they're becoming insufferable. But Yankees fans, from the time I was a kid growing up in New York till right now, believe me, I think they've invented the word obnoxious. When it comes to a Yankees fan base, male, female, young, old, nationality, internationality, obnoxious everywhere involving their fandom from the boys from the Boogie Down. So I got Yankees fans, not Shannon Penn and E-Dog Eric Hanman.
2: Well, no, from your side of things, it wasn't too long ago.
0: Uh-huh.
2: Two Yankee fans
0: That's true.
2: Let me know before we got off air.
0: That's true.
2: After the hey, you know the Braves lost.
0: Uh-huh.
2: You know the Yankees won. You know who the best team in Major League Baseball is? Only for the next day for the Braves to reclaim that title. And I made sure I came into that production meeting because I was not on the show at that day.
0: Boy, you hijacked it.
2: Came into the production meeting to let E-Dog and Shannon know that the Yankees were no longer the best team in baseball.
3: It lasted like 2.5, 3 hours, I think.
0: Exactly.
2: That's it.
0: Not even.
2: Literally.
0: Not even. So Christine Lisi, our sports and anchor goddess, has to break the tie early. Usually doesn't happen this early.
3: Yankee fan Christine Lisi.
0: I understand that. I know it. I know what I speak. There are outliers to every obnoxious fan base. She happens to be one of them. But Christine Lisi, HD, says Cowboys fans. E-Dog says LeBron fans. Shannon says Michael Jordan fans. I say Yankee fans. Most obnoxious fan base, Miss Christine Lisi, break the tie.
1: I got to say, Shannon's...
0: Yeah, that was great.
1: Making of his case impressed me. So I got to go with Shannon on this one. That made me laugh. Like, that was hilarious.
0: Both made me laugh between Shannon and E-Dog.
1: Yes.
0: Both
1: I wouldn't have even thought of either of that, but that was excellent.
0: So the number one...
2: And I'm one of those Michael Jordan obnoxious fans.
0: Yeah, as a Knicks fan, I respect Michael Jordan. I can't just be a Michael Jordan fan when he tortured my team all these years. So Michael Jordan stands, Michael Jordan fans, the number one obnoxious fan base.
5: Number two.
0: E-Dog, who's number two on your list?
3: I mean, if Michael Jordan stands, they're going to be number one. Uh-huh. Look, Michael Jordan stands don't know how the internet works. All right? LeBron fans do. Yes. And they're all over. So it's LeBron fans.
0: Shannon Penn, who's number two?
4: All right. There's a strong, strong, very strong case for the Dallas Cowboys to be number two.
0: Okay.
4: Absolutely. Mm-hmm. And normally, typically, they would be number one on my list.
0: Right.
4: But not anymore.
0: Okay.
4: So then I was thinking about it. Eagles fans, they're pretty awful.
0: They are.
4: 76ers fans, they're pretty awful. Phillies fans, they're pretty awful.
0: Uh-huh.
4: Flyers fans, they're pretty awful. So instead of just going with one Philadelphia team, I'm going with all Philadelphia fans.
0: Wow.
4: The fans of the Eagles, the Sixers, the Flyers, doesn't matter. Phillies, I'm going with all Philadelphia fans. The only good Philadelphia fans out there are the Rocky fans. Outside of that, there's no good Philly fans. So I'm going Philly fans.
0: So you went fictional? For a good Philadelphia fan. You
4: That's the only one.
0: Hero.
4: That's the only one they got.
0: But I'm
4: going Philly fans, number two on my list.
0: Okay. I hate to do this, but New York fans are obnoxious of all teams. They really, really are. I don't care if it's Knicks. I don't care if it's Mets. I don't care if it's Giants. Come on. Devin King, one of our guys who used to work in the show, is waving his hand. He's definitely the obnoxious Giants fan.
2: Yes.
0: Always trying to find a good sip lollipop. Believe me, a native New Yorker, of which I'm proud to be, all of the fans of our teams, we're obnoxious. They were obnoxious New York Cosmos fans. They played soccer in the North American Soccer League. Like, how can you be an obnoxious fan base when the team just got here? So I got New York fans. That's number two on my list, HD.
2: Well, Freddie, this is going to be pretty easy for me.
0: Uh-huh.
2: Let's go ahead and shut number two on down. I'm going with New York fans as well.
0: It has to be.
2: It has to be, especially because I just received it from all New York Knicks fans.
0: It has to be.
2: I just heard
0: it
2: from Yankees fans.
0: And believe me,
2: I'm
0: one of those obnoxious Knicks fans because I'm tired of people.
3: It's harder with New York, though, because you have so many different teams.
4: And different types of fans. I'm doing Philly because you can essentially group them in the same thing.
0: That's
4: you can't do the same with New York fans because a Knicks fan is different from a Yankee fan, which is different from an Islander fan, which is different than a Mets fan.
0: But the obnoxiousness goes around.
4: The level of obnoxiousness between a Yankee fan and a Mets fan are totally different.
0: But it's still obnoxious.
2: I literally
0: had
2: a New York Mets fan tell me I was delusional the other day because I said the Yankees were the second best team in baseball and the Braves were the first. They told me I was delusional.
0: Mm-hmm.
2: Think about that.
0: I understand. Like I said, as a native New Yorker, that's what I'm talking about being obnoxious.
3: I have Philly fan friends, though, that have told me that Jalen Hurts is not only the perfect quarterback for the Eagles, but that he's the only quarterback for the Eagles that would have won a Super Bowl. In the hypothetical where Josh Allen was the quarterback, they said no, they wouldn't have won a Super Bowl.
0: We'll put it this way.
3: So the Philly fans, to me, are way more annoying. But that's because I'm a New York fan, so I guess that's the case.
0: Put it this way. That's not obnoxious. That's just stupid. What they had to say.
2: I'll say that out loud.
0: That's SOS, stuck on... No, that's SOD, stuck on duficity.
3: I'm changing. I'm going Philly fans. You know what? LeBron fans are annoying, but Philly fans, they're right up there with them. So we got a little Lisi.
2: We got a tiebreaker.
3: We got a tiebreaker.
0: No, we don't. Eric said LeBron fans. Oh, you got to switch it up.
3: I'm changing Philly fans. I got to stand for my New York fan base right now.
0: I'm standing for my New York fan base. I'm calling them out for who they are, and I'm one of those fan bases. So Christine Lisi... Number two, we got Philly fans with Shannon E-Dog.
3: If it was just the Knicks, I'd be all for it, but...
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17: I'm Dave Mager, PGA Championship third round. Rory McIlroy now tied for the lead. 4-under for the weekend through 13. Alex Smalley, Maverick McNealy also at 4-under. They'll tee off at 2:40 Eastern. Several one-shot back, including Xander Schauffele and Jon Rahm. Baseball, Blue Jays, Tigers scoreless in the fourth at Detroit. Bullpen day for the Blue Jays. Casey Mize on the mound for the Tigers. It's on many ESPN radio affiliates and the ESPN app. Later, Philadelphia at Pittsburgh. Kyle Schwarber went deep twice last night for 20 on the year. ESPN's Buster Olney expecting a historic season.
18: He's on a pace to hit 72, and I think he's going to match the Sammy Sosa number 66 by the end of the year, because you guys know this. He's one of these guys. I mean, he gets in the box and he looks like he's going to hit a home run. He goes on these binges.
17: 56 for Schwarber last year when the major league leader was Cal Raleigh of Seattle with a 60. 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
17: 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The Canadiens lead Buffalo 3-2. NBA game 7 tomorrow, Cleveland at Detroit on ESPN Radio. Game 1 of the Western Finals Monday, San Antonio at OKC. Soccer, FA Cup final score, Manchester City 1, Chelsea 0.
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1: This is the Baseball Tonight podcast for Friday, May 15th, 2026, presented to you by La Quinta by Wyndham. Tonight, La Quinta, tomorrow you shine. I'm Buster Olney. Kenny Ligon is filling in for Taylor Schwenk again today. And on the show today, we'll be talking with Chris Getz, head of baseball operations for the Chicago White Sox, about his team's remarkable start, Munetaka Murakami, and about

0: the fuck? That's Sarah Langs' notes. But first, let's talk to Jorge Castillo of ESPN.com. Jorge Castillo covers baseball for ESPN, and he's part of the New York chapter of baseball writers. Jorge, how you doing?
1: I'm doing well, Buster. How are you?
0: Good. So the reason why I mentioned that is that when we get to award season, what happens in every chapter, as you well know, is that two writers are picked from the group to cast ballots. Now, you are relatively new to the New York chapter, so I suspect that you don't have a vote in the National League Cy Young Award this year. Is that correct?
1: I haven't been told anything, so I doubt it, yeah.
0: Okay. I think that what you need to do is light a candle every night and ask to be not get that vote. Because that one, Jorge, is going to be a tough one. With what we're seeing out of Paul Skenes, Shohei Ohtani, Jacob Mizorowski, wow. I'm just watching these guys pitch in the last week. You wonder by the time we get to the end of the year what these numbers are going to look like. What are you seeing in this trio?
1: It's the best trio in baseball. I mean, I was there on opening day at Citi Field when Paul Skenes didn't survive the first inning. Was charged with 5 runs in that first inning because O'Neill Cruz misplayed 2 balls in center field. Since then, a 1.09 ERA in 8 starts. He's flirted with a no-hitter in the last 2 outings. Hasn't walked a batter going back to April 13th.
0: And April, Buster, a month without walking a hitter. I just want to reiterate that. Go ahead.
1: Yeah, and I just took a lot of courage, Buster. Please hold your applause. But I picked Paul Skenes to be my NL Cy Young Award winner.
0: And you were out on a limb. Way to go.
1: Yeah. The courage that took. And it's looking good. The problem is that Mizorowski is basically unhittable. I mean, he threw 49 pitches at least 100 miles an hour on Wednesday. The guy has thrown 233 100 mile an hour or better pitches this year. The rest of baseball starting pitchers, 144. He's dominant. I mean, the guy's throwing 103, 104 miles an hour. And then you got Shohei Ohtani, who when Shohei Ohtani wants to do something, he almost always does it. And this year, it's very obvious that he wants to win a Cy Young Award. 2 years ago, he wanted to go 50-50 because he wasn't pitching. He went 50-50. He has a 0.82 ERA. He's looked great. Now, it's a matter of, for me, when it comes to Cy Young, I'm really into, it's very important to me. How many innings are these guys going to throw? I thought Zach Wheeler should have won that Cy Young Award over Corbin Burns in 21 because he threw more and was super effective. Ohtani's at 44 innings so far. Skenes is at 50. Mizorowski at 51. And I just wonder with Ohtani's, his workload, we've seen that become a story here, him trying to do the two-way thing and struggling at the plate. I wonder how the Dodgers will, moving forward with Ohtani, how will they handle him as he tries to do something that we've never seen before, a two-way player winning the Cy Young Award.
0: Well, it's funny that you cast it that way. Like, you're like, how will the Dodgers handle him? I think you would agree with me. It's what Shohei Ohtani wants to do. If he says to the, and I'm just making this up, okay? There's no indication that he would do this. But if he went to them today and said, you know what? I'm just going to bag the DH thing for a while. I'm going to focus on pitching. Like, I want to go to every 5 days. The Dodgers would do it. If he said to them, I want to stay in the lineup most days, they would do that too. If he said to them, I don't want to pitch the day before I pitch, or I want to DH the day before I pitch, and then the day I pitch, then they would do that. Whatever Ohtani wants, he gets in his schedule, yes?
1: That has been the case. I wonder if this year it could change a little bit. I wonder if the Dodgers... on paper, this lineup is supposed to be unbelievable. They have stars, future Hall of Famers up and down this lineup. It has not, the offense has been struggling now for the better part 2-3 weeks. And Ohtani's just not been Ohtani at the plate. And then on the starting rotation side, Glass now just goes on the injured list. Blake Snell just comes off the injured list. That group hasn't necessarily been what we expected either. Yamamoto has not been quite himself. Ohtani's actually been needed in that rotation, but he's also needed right now, unbelievably to me, in that lineup. So I'd be interested in seeing if the Dodgers do put up some resistance and say, hey, actually, you know what, Shohei? We're going to do this. And we know you want to do both. And we know you had your ambition and your goals. But for the Dodgers to win the World Series this year, this is the best course. It's going to be fascinating. It's a fascinating storyline this year.
0: I should mention Mason Miller also in the Cy Young Award conversation. You know, he's having arguably the best season ever for reliever. He's the backbone of the Padres' success. So he'll be in there. But I think for the sake of this conversation, we'll focus on the three starting pitchers. And what Ohtani's doing this year, to me, is amazing. To see him maintain the feel for six pitches while he's generally serving as an everyday DH, that's incredible to me, okay? But I would say this. When somebody gets a hit off Ohtani, I'm not surprised. Like, it's not, doesn't seem like that unusual. Guys will get good swings against him. They might actually score some runs against him. I've got to the point with the other two guys where when someone gets hit off Skeens, off Mizorowski, like, I'm surprised. Like, Skeens' dominance in his last two starts was staggering. I can't remember, you know, Pedro Martinez might be the closest thing that I'm seeing to what we're seeing in Skeens right now with how he's good. And you mentioned Mizorowski. I tweeted out today that he's going Mach 3, right? 103, when no one else is doing that on a more consistent basis. I get the feeling because of the volume issue that those two guys might have an advantage by the end of the year. But here's Ohtani's, I think, advantage in this race is that he's more popular. And I don't think it's a huge factor, but I think that when the narratives, writers, I think we tend to look for narratives. And I do think if Ohtani is within 20 innings, if he's within 30 innings, those other guys, and his numbers are right there, because he's the greatest player we've ever seen, that's a little tiebreaker that he has in his column. Are you buying? You think I'm full of crap?
1: No, that's fair. The other thing that I would tie to this, I know we're talking about Cy Young, but MVP. How good of a hitter does Ohtani need to be, or how bad can he be, frankly, to still win an MVP? And maybe voters say, hey, if he's going to win the MVP, then I'll give Skeens or Mizorowski the Cy Young Award, right? You know, I think that's all sort of in play. I'm fascinated also by that MVP race. And, you know, does Ohtani need an 850 OPS and hit 25 home runs or 800 OPS? Like, what's the line there, the threshold, if he's going to be an elite pitcher to also win the MVP?
0: So along those lines, I kind of wonder if Mason Miller might have a better chance for MVP than Cy Young Award, because especially in this year when we're seeing bullpen meltdowns all over the place, the advantage that the Padres have in the ninth inning is so extraordinary. I wonder, and given the, you know, the number of games that Mason Miller impact, I wonder if it'd be more appropriate for him to be an MVP candidate. Are you buying that?
1: Sure. But Buster, you have more of the history sort of sense of like how unusual. I mean, that's for me, that'd be super unusual, right? A closer winning MVP, especially with Shohei Ohtani in that lead. But the stuff that he's doing and the Padres, I know a lot of people have talked about this. I have no idea how they're this good. The numbers just don't add up. And like you said, they've Mason Miller and the fact that they're just winning these close games, that is a huge reason why they're this good. And Mason Miller is a huge reason why.
0: Yeah. And it's, you know, a comparable sort of in a parallel universe. When you talk to Atlanta Braves players from the 90s, they will tell you that they believe that if Mariano Rivera wore their uniform and not pinstripes, they would be the team that would have won the championships, because he made that kind of difference over the course of a postseason. And maybe over the course of a regular season, Mason Miller will be that guy for the Padres. So anyway, I'm glad I don't have that vote. I would not want to be choosing between those two. Those guys would be hard.

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0: All right, let's dive in a little bit into the early trade conversations that are starting to percolate a little bit. And a couple of observations that I certainly picked up. One, I don't know how many good players are going to be available. At the trade deadline last year, I had a GM say to me, man, there's just not that many good guys out there. Well, with the American League being the land of opportunity and all these teams that are in the mix, who's actually going to be a seller? Do we think that if the Red Sox, given the expectations coming into the year or within five games, that suddenly Craig Bressel is going to wave the white flag? I'm not buying it. We might have to look to the worst National League teams to be sellers. The Rockies certainly will have players. I think Mickey Moniak is a guy who's going to get some attention at the deadline. That'll be interesting. And the Mets, they do have marketable guys. When you're talking about Freddie Peralta, Clay Holmes, what do you see there?
1: The standings are just, I'm looking at the Houston Astros, right? A team that's been completely ravaged by injuries, team that we all expected to at least compete for a playoff spot. And it's been a disaster. They're 10 games under 500, and they're 4.5 games out of a wild card spot. And it's May 14th. So maybe over the course of the next 2 months, this is a team that somehow gets back into it. Because the one name that I am fascinated by, if they are out of this, is Yordan Alvarez. Now, I would not trade him. You know, he's one of the best hitters in baseball. Obviously, he's under contract through the through the 2028 season. And to me, could you get a Juan Soto-esque haul for Yordan Alvarez, the way the Nationals did a few years ago, you know, getting James Wood and CJ Abrams and Mackenzie Gore and a couple other prospects? I don't see that happening, but that's the name. If you said it, Buster, there might not be a ton of, you know, big names, you know, impact players available at the deadline. Alvarez would be the most impactful player since Soto at the deadline. I do think the Astros, you know, getting, you know, moving on from Paredes or Christian Walker is a possibility.
0: Yeah.
1: You mentioned the Mets. Dave, I mean, I was at the game Wednesday night, last night. Juan Soto fouls a pitch off his foot, and I was like, okay, another bad break for the Mets. Hours after they placed Francisco Alvarez on the injured list with a torn meniscus. They, like you said, Freddie Peralta is an interesting piece. Clay Holmes, under the radar, has been one of the best starting pitchers in baseball this year. That experiment has gone well up in the Mets, converting him from reliever. The Mets, the second most expensive roster in baseball, one of the most expensive rosters of all time. I asked David Stearns on Monday, I believe it was, or Tuesday, at what point do you have to pivot to the future? And he said, we are not close to that point yet. So they're going to ride this out. They're going to give this a go because they have World Series expectations. And, you know, Francisco Lindor is out, Jorge Polanco's out, Luis Robert is out. So they just need to tread water for now. And the Red Sox, I don't see the Red Sox competing for a World Series for, you know, the American League pennant this year. That division is loaded. And

0: the whole they're six games under. Maybe they sneak into a wild card spot, but I don't know. Maybe they move on for a couple of pieces, but I don't see that happening either. I think it's a tough spot for the Red Sox.
1: So some observations about some of the things you're talking about. One, so much of these decisions come down to not what the GM wants, it's what the owner wants to do. Scout the owners for a moment. Steve Cohen has demonstrated he's not the crazy Artie Moreno owner where it's Dan the Torpedo's full speed ahead. In 2023, Buck Showalter's last year, he waved the white flag in midseason, said, look, we're not good enough. The numbers are ugly. So that would seem to be in play. Jim Crane, the owner of the Houston Astros, has very strong feelings about how long, you know, long-term contracts. He does not give contracts out more than 6 years. Yordan Alvarez is going to get a contract of more than 6 years, becomes a free agent. Jim traded Kyle Tucker, right? He traded Kyle Tucker a year before he became a free agent because he didn't want to pay him. So I wouldn't completely rule that out. I'm right there with you. And the Red Sox, the interesting thing about this team to me is it's a hard roster to turn over. When you really dig into it and you're thinking about what they need, offense, what do you do? Well, Wilson Contreras has 2 years left. Trevor Story, the shortstop, has 2 years left. Where else are you making changes other than maybe third base? Taylor Durbin was Craig Breslow's big acquisition in the offseason. It'd be really hard for him to blow that up. And where are you going to get offensive help if you want to do something? So there, quick, before you go, we got a couple minutes left. I want to talk to you about the Yankee situation. Anthony Volpe comes back. He's playing shortstop. Wasn't wild about his quote, I must say, when he was saying, you know, I've learned that things are out of my control and don't worry about it, which seems to infer that, you know, he didn't necessarily agree with the decision of leaving the minor leagues. And my response to Volpe, you know, would be like, dude, you can control this. Go play well. Go. You've had a get out of jail free card for 3 years. And right now, if I were representing Volpe, I'd say go play other positions. Go play second base. Go play the outfield a little bit. Go down the minor. Ask the Yankees if you can do that, because that's what Caballero's done. And Caballero's put himself in this great position. Compete for that spot. And the other thought about the Yankees pre-trade deadline, I think the next 40 games is going to be really important for Jazz Chisholm, because he's an impending free agent. If he doesn't start playing better, you know what? Maybe they flip him at the deadline and get somebody else to come in there and play second base. Give me your thoughts on those.
0: Yeah, the one thing that really stood out to me was when the Yankees placed Jose Caballero on the injured list. Jose Caballero played so well that the Yankees finally moved off the idea of having Volpe be their starting shortstop after 3 years. You know, Volpe, you know, here in New York, the Yankees were hearing it from everywhere that Volpe, you know, hasn't been good enough. He regressed last year offensively and defensively, playing through that shoulder injury, even though he said that that didn't really impact him. You know, going into this year, mid-April, Brian Cashman on the record told reporters in Tampa that Volpe was going to be the starting shortstop when he returned. And then Caballero, that series took off. And the one thing that stood out to me when the Yankees placed Caballero on the injured list with that broken finger and activated Anthony Volpe in Baltimore was Aaron Boone said, oh, no, this is Jose Caballero's job when he comes back. And that stood out to me. You know, he could have just said, hey, we'll see how this goes, you know, over the next, you know, 10, 14 days and we'll reevaluate. You know, it's within his prerogative to do that. He did not do that. And I do think it's interesting that Volpe just has not shown yet that he's willing to play other positions.
1: Do players it. Across, can only make it better.
0: Over the last decade, players for years across baseball have made a career out of just being able to play different positions. Chris Taylor, Kike Hernandez, Ben Zobrist,
1: Brendan Donovan.
0: Guys have made money. They've made careers by just saying, hey, I'll be a utility player. It takes some, you know, you got to swallow your pride a bit, but why not? The Yankees could use, maybe if Anthony Volpe says, hey, I'll play second base, maybe he's the solution at second base. You know, with Jazz Chisholm about to be a free agent. And the fact of the matter is George Lombard is coming. And George Lombard is going to be the starting shortstop for this team eventually, in my opinion, unless something happens here. He's a great defender from all accounts. He's hitting the ball in the minors. He's going to be the starting shortstop of the future. It doesn't seem like Anthony Volpe is going to be that guy moving forward. So this is a super fascinating, like all of this. You know, Jazz Chisholm struggling. He's, you know, he came in here with a goal of, into the season saying his goal was 50-50, and he's been one of the worst hitters in baseball so far this year. And, Yeah, it's an interesting dynamic for a team that is 10 games over 500, best starting rotation in baseball, even though Max Fried left the game the other day with an elbow injury. He said it's not too serious. Aaron Judge, Ben Rice, I think this is a class of the American League.
1: All right. Jorge, thanks for doing this.
0: Thank you, Buster.
1: Chris Getz is the vice president and general manager of the Chicago White Sox, and he joins us now. Chris, how you doing?
2: I'm doing great, Buster. How are you?
1: Yeah, you're doing great. You're at 500. You come back. We're all talking about whether or not when the season ends, the White Sox are going to be in the 16th playoff field. You are as of today, so off to a good start. What's this experience like so far?
2: Well, I mean, honestly, just not really used to it. It's been a while since I've had this feeling, this level of consistency. And so it does feel good. And you know what? Like you think about the fans, right? And we felt it a little bit last year in the second half. And I mean, I'm not surprised because, you know, whether I played here in the office here, an opponent, I just knew this fan base. Once they can grab a hold of something that they feel like can be believed in, they'll be there. And they've shown up. They have. And so I feel good about certainly that. And then, you know, you look at Will and the consistency that he's brought to the table since we hired him, continue to add staff, support staff. And then, of course, the players, they're feeding off of each other. You know, they're playing well, I think. You know, for any young player that comes up to the big leagues, it's one of those, I think I can play here, and that eventually when they perform, they know that they can play here. And it's same thing. I think we can win. Now it's, I know we can win. And that competitiveness and that confidence showing up on a daily basis has happened more than it has in the past. We don't take anything for granted. We know that, you know, there's an ebb and flow to every season, but we feel like we go into every series with a chance to win that series. And that's really the mindset right now.
1: So one of the things that's pretty clear when you watch your guys play, kind of like with the Blue Jays during last October, is first off, super fun team to watch. And the players really enjoy each other. And I can't remember which player it was, but he talked about how there's that feeling in the group that everyone's playing for each other. Tell me where you think that culture comes from, knowing the guys in your clubhouse.
2: Well, it's something that I think any general manager or anyone in baseball, you want to cultivate that. You want that. We know that that's important. I can't say that, there's one tangible thing that you point to. You know, there is this, you know, selfless leadership in a clubhouse, starts with Will. And also like myself, I think that, how I carry myself, the support that I need to provide the staff and the players. And I think that begins to kind of bleed throughout the organization in a positive way.
3: Mason and Ireland, the OGs of LA sports talk.
4: If this were to go down, it would be the biggest NBA playoff upset in history. 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

0: PGA Championship third round. Rory McIlroy now tied for the lead, 4-under for the weekend through 14. Alex Smalley, Maverick McNealy also at 4-under. Preakness tonight, Taj Mahal and Incredibolt are the favorites at 5-1. Baseball, Blue Jays, Tigers scoreless in the sixth. Tonight, first place Cubs at the White Sox, Yankees at the Mets. Clay Holmes suffered a broken leg last night. Miami at Tampa Bay, the Rays have won 11 of their last 13. NBA Game 7 set for tomorrow night, Cleveland at Detroit on ESPN Radio. Last night, the Spurs finished off Minnesota by 30. Timberwolves shot 38%. Big man Rudy Gobert shut out for the game, 0-for-4 shooting for Coach Chris Finch.
1: We didn't make shots. You know, some points you gotta make those shots. You gotta keep creating them and you gotta make them. So, Rudy fought. You know, he felt like some guys, not just Rudy, but as the series went along, the kind of things dried up for him.
0: NHL playoffs Game 6, Montreal Buffalo tonight. Canadiens lead 3-2. It's on ABC. Notre Dame advancing to the men's lacrosse Final Four with a 15-9 win over Johns Hopkins. On ESPNU, Syracuse, and North Carolina are next.
2: Hey, it's Michelle Smallman, and coming up Monday, I've studied the NFL schedule, which means I'll tell you the exact week when Fernando Mendoza and other rookie quarterbacks will get their first start this season. It's on Sportsman at 6 a.m. Eastern, right here on ESPN Radio, ESPN2, and

0: And I have a question about the number one pick overall in the draft coming up. But first, you and I talked early in the season about Murakami. I mean, you know his backstory. There was a lot of concern in the industry if he would hit velocity, if he would hit, because he had a lot of strikeouts. And the numbers that he hit, fastballs over 95 miles per hour, chased off a lot, scared away a lot of teams. And you mentioned to me, and you guys wind up signing him to a two-year contract. It looks like, you know, could be the best signing of the winter. You mentioned to me that there was that sense that that he was trying to prove something to somebody, right, when he joined you guys because of the work ethic. And I wanted to hear from you specific examples of him in the clubhouse, because there have been times where players have come from Japan because of the language barrier. And sometimes you feel like the player's isolated. Everything I'm reading about Murakami is that both ways, there seems to be a great effort to, you know, to all be together.
1: Yeah, well, you know, it starts with him, you know, not only the work ethic and all of that. I mean, he's really comfortable in his own skin. And, you know, he's got this confidence that you know, has been developed through what he's accomplished. And, you know, you put on top of he's still hungry. He's not satisfied with that work ethic. And, you know, everyone kind of recognizes that. But, you know, we kind of have, you know, every time we win, we do a player of the game, and not that that's unique to other clubs. But, you know, oftentimes he is one player of the game for us, and he's on the mic, and, you know, it's always deflecting credit. And, but man, it is also hilarious. He's got a great,
0: and you've been in there. You've been in the room.
1: I have. It's like, it's unavoidable. It's like, you know, you know, when the guys are you know, celebrating a win or celebrating someone that has done something well. Yeah. I mean, I love it. Right. I mean, I remember that as a player, and now in this position, when you get a chance to put together a team, you know, and you see a team coming together. I mean, it's almost impossible to avoid when you can really sense that there's something special in a room, and I sense that developing. But you know, it goes back to Mune. He's fun loving guy, and great sense of humor, confident in himself, and he thinks about the team. He's talking about the team all the time. So and I think he genuinely you know, feels that way and wants to give off that impression. So, we've tried to support him. You know, it's bringing in someone from Japan. It's not something that, you know, I've done personally or the organization has done in a while. So, you know, we were very upfront, you know, with him and his group that, you know, this isn't going to be perfect, but we want to make this as seamless as possible. And we'll just continue to have dialogue. We can help here, help there, you know, off the field, you know, food wise, language wise, you know, so he can just go out there and be himself and play baseball. And I think we've done a decent job at that.
0: What can you tell us about Colson Montgomery in terms of what he does and what he brings to the table on a daily basis?
1: You know, one thing that I think is, you know, I know when he was in the minor leagues and certainly got a lot of attention as a top prospect, where is he going to play? You know, can he play shortstop? You know, he's 6'4", and you know, you rarely see players that of that size at that position. He's played really well on the defensive side. He continues to get better. He's gotten better at the major leagues. You know, and what he brings to the table on a daily basis, you know, it's this calmness. And if you watch his throws to first base, it's always on target. And, you know, are there guys out there across the league that we've had before that, you know, perhaps are, you know, you see more wow plays or, you know, the spinning and all these crazy, you know, athletic plays. Sure. But the consistency of that position, that sure handedness that he provides, I think just brings overall calmness throughout the whole diamond and certainly the pitcher. So that's been something that's been greatly appreciated, you know, offensively. I know it's been, you know, talked about a lot his, you know, last season, starting in the minor leagues and getting off to a really rough start. And, you know, we took him out of the AAA kind of environment, went to Arizona, spent time with our head of hitting, Ryan Fuller, for 7 to 10 days, you know, physically getting some adjustments made, but also mentally just resetting and changing a mindset. He took it to we reinserted him to that AAA club. and found the right pocket to bring him up to the big leagues. And he did what he did for 2.5 months. That was really impressive, especially if you look at it, the entirety of the body of work last year. And, you know, in the beginning of the year, I mean, he was a little inconsistent, still kind of searching for the, you know, his swing, his at bats. And then, you know, he just seemed to lock it in. I can't really pinpoint exactly what, you know, in terms of adjustments or anything like that, but he's had some big hits for us, some big home runs. And I think it's been helpful having a Murakami and a Vargas who's done this a little bit longer around him, where he can just get to work on a daily basis. But to get that from a premium position, left-handed, you know, with power, it's really impacted our team in a positive way.
0: Tell me what, you know, because I certainly have heard stories of organizations through the years. You hear that they want to fix something in a prospect. He strikes out a lot. Tell me what's sort of the message you guys have had for him along those lines, or do you just ignore it?
1: Well, you know, you do need to look at, you know, just the entire package of the offensive ability. And, you know, I mean, we've got a handful of guys that do strike out. Now, if we're just going to attack the strikeout, you know, does that deter from some of the other skills
0: that he does
1: that
0: well?
1: That makes him good, right? So now, you know, he's still developing as a hitter, especially at the major league level. And, you know, we hope that the strikeouts, you know, we get less of them. Same with Murakami, but can't lose sight of the fact that, you know, he's hitting a lot. He's hitting for power. And you know, he's you know, come up with some big at bats for us. But you know, when it comes to Colson and similar to Murakami, the engine is so strong, it's so powerful. And sometimes if it's not controlled, it can, you know, it's like a race car that all of a sudden it just, you know, when it's, you know, a little bit off, that all of a sudden it's probably you know, looks a little uglier than perhaps someone that's just in cruise control at a lesser speed. So, you know, we're trying to weaponize the engine that they have and make them feel like, hey, if I can control this, I can do something perhaps that other players can't do. So it's kind of resetting the mind to think that way versus, oh, here we go again. And now that, you know, gosh, that'd
0: be negative.
1: Organization can be negative. And here, you know, and then just snowballs. So, and so it's a matter of, you know, him having the right self-talk, and but also you know, giving the right cues from our hitting coaches or teammates or just the organization in general to keep him on track or keep others on track.
0: Yeah, there is always that fine line. I love what Craig Counsell did with the Cubs, Ballesteros. He's like, don't touch him. Leave him alone. don't try to fix this. All right. You mentioned you have the first pick in the draft. Generally speaking, I mean, you're not going to tell me here in this forum who you're going to pick with the first pick. But generally speaking, do you lean toward the talent or maximizing the slot money that you guys have? Because that seems to be, you know, really a determining factor in a lot of these drafts these days.
1: Yeah, for us, you know, it's going to be the talent, the top talent, what we feel like the top talent is. And, you know, there's been drafts that we've had in the past, not necessarily applying to the first pick, that, okay, we're going to try to maximize the pool here. And not that we won't try to do that. We still will. But we want to get the first pick right. I mean, it's a responsibility, obviously, to the organization and really baseball to identify someone that, you know, can handle being the number one pick, because that's associated to that player for the entirety of his career and his life. So, you know, it's a significant one. I know I don't want to put a burden on the guy, because we want to have him go out there and play baseball. But we're going to identify and we're going to choose the player that we feel like is the most talented.
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0: that Pope is a White Sox fan. Tell me about when you first heard that and how much you guys have leaned into that, and whether or not, you know, the off chance that maybe there's been some contact with you and the Pope.
1: Yeah, when it first came out and he was, you know, Pope Leo was named the Pope, I didn't really believe it. You know, it was one of those, you know, he's a White Sox fan, because I don't know if you remember the first kind of message put out there that he was a Cubs fan. And I think there was like this assumption that he was a Cubs fan. And you know, his brother didn't take to that very well, and was very vocal about his White Sox fandom. And then, you know, come to find out, he attended, you know, some World Series games in 2005. And we've got video, we've got that photo. It's in our hallway. We had an event, you know, with the Archdiocese at the stadium last summer, which was, talk about a unique experience to attend to. And he was, you know, on the video board and offering a message to everyone in attendance. So, I've also told people, you know, and I have not talked to him, I have not met him, but there's a non-zero chance that I'll be able to meet the Pope at some point in my life now because of the association, you know, with the White Sox. So that's a very cool thing to say. And you know, since that was announced, there's been a lot of positive things happening with the White Sox, and I hope that he's tracking it. And I think we've got some fan giveaways. We've probably already done it, and we'll continue to do that. So it's certainly been a welcomed addition.
0: Can you imagine if you guys make the World Series someday? I'm assuming that you'd be okay with him throwing out the first pitch.
1: I would be. Yeah, I absolutely support that.
0: All right. You know, the journey of the White Sox is well known. 121 losses a couple of years ago, and then you're doing what you're doing this year in the playoff hunt. Give me a low moment that you've had and the coolest moment you've had during the course of this journey.
1: Gosh, yeah, I mean, it's tough to not say the low moment was breaking that record. I did, you know, when we were going through, you know, that very difficult 2024 season, and you know, it get to the point where it became, okay, we're probably going to break this record, where, okay, I've got to think into the future here, right? And gosh, what a story this will be. And, you know, then you almost embrace it. You have to embrace it. And listen, going into 2024, and that remains here even in the 26th season, you know, we've committed to foundationally improving the Chicago White Sox organization. That applies to, you know, our amateur scouting process, our international process, the player development, research and development, the major league operation, everything that goes into it. Let's commit to that, because we know that good things will come from that. Do we know, you know, specifically or precisely what that's going to bring to the table? It's never been about, you know, we're talking about championships and a World Series. It's about, you know, going about it the right way and committing to being the best that we can in all of those areas, knowing that good things will come. And, you know, I've had conversations with people when you're going through these struggles, and we've gone through struggles this year and we'll go through more struggles. But early in the season, when, you know, we played the Brewers and we get swept, and then, you know, we had a tough series in Miami. And I recall talking to, you know, one of the members of our front office. It's like, man, you know, I really feel like we've gone about this the right way, whether it be our hiring process, what we've, you know, the resources that we put into this organization from a foundation standpoint. It's got to turn at some point. You know, we've got to be going through, we've got to start feeling this at the major league level. And thankfully, we've had some good runs here and, you know, gotten that, you know, level of gratification. But yeah, that 2024 season was difficult. It was. I don't want to, you know, it's not, you never say that just had to happen for us to have future success, because, you know, we're associated to it with that. But, you know, what a story it can be, you know, if we go out there and we accomplish something special and we point back to, you know, this group, this team, you know, what we went through 2024 to look where we are now. It's just a great story for sports. You know, I grew up in Detroit, and, you know, I'm a Lions fan. I was a Lions fan. And, you know, to see, you know, they won a season without winning a game, and, you know, and the success that they're now having, you know, at you know, at the top there. I mean, it's that's significant. I know what it does for a city, that story. And, you know, we have that opportunity here with the White Sox. And, you know, the fan base, it's alive. They're feeling this. So to be able to continue to bring some positives throughout this year and in the coming years, I think, you know, what an opportunity, and it could be really special. So I can't say that there's one moment that I would say just feels really good. Because, you know, Will and I talk all the time. It's not about, you know, we don't talk about our win-loss record. We don't. We talk about, you know, solving for that day. And, you know, with that mindset, we know good things are going to come along with just us being committed to this foundation. So, you know, it's, you know, you just got to fall in love with the process. And I don't think you actually will truly appreciate the process when it's all, you know, probably when it's all finished, when we're all done here. Then you look, point back, you're like, man, that was a lot of fun. But when you're in it, you know, it's solving for the day.
0: So I'm going to ignore the Lions part of it because I'm a huge Vikings fan. So I'm going to set that aside, okay? But I bet you the high point will be if you know, you guys have a big moment in September, whatever that is Murakami at the microphone after the game. That might be a high moment for you.
1: That would I would agree with that.
0: All right, Chris. Well, thanks for doing this. I really appreciate your time.
1: Yeah, thanks, Buster. Appreciate it.
0: Sarah Langs is a reporter and producer for MLB.com, and every week we play the numbers games with her. Let's go through her numbers for today. Number one, Shohei Ohtani has a 0.82 ERA. That's the second lowest by a Dodgers pitcher in his first seven starts of a season since ERA became official in the National League in 1912, behind only Fernando Valenzuela, 0.29 ERA in 1981, in a time known as Fernando Mania. Number two, Josh Bell had his first stolen base on Wednesday since September 27th, 2018. He went 978 games in between stolen bases, the longest streak by a batter in between two stolen bases since at least 1900. And I can tell you this, you know, in the last couple of years, we've had players read some of Sarah's notes. Josh Bell has been all in on this. So it's cool to see a note about him among Sarah's numbers today. And number three, the shutout by the Orioles against the Yankees on Wednesday was the first that they've been involved in this season. It was their 44th game. The last Major League Baseball team to go this long without being part of a shutout on either side, the 2017 Washington Nationals, who pitched a shutout in game 48 that season. The only other time the O's and Browns went this long into a season without being involved in a shutout, 1996. They got shut out in game 67. I was covering the Orioles that year.
2: All right, Bleacher Tweets here to end the week on a Friday. First one coming from Dan from Bangkok. He says, hey guys, the Brewers have just started a stretch of the toughest schedule imaginable. 20 straight games versus first and second place teams. Yes, even the Twins are in second place. No one is more than three games out of first, and this includes 12 games versus teams that are in first or just out of first. How are they doing so far? Well, they're 5-1 as of Thursday. What say you about the Brewers, Buster?
0: It's just classic of Pat Murphy's teams where they don't seem daunted by anybody. Like they just seem like they can handle whatever's thrown at them. It's very matter of fact. And certainly their athleticism really seems to unnerve other teams. And so, you know, they do well, I think, against good teams because of that, because they just seem to throw people off. It's a little bit like the Rays. We've been talking about their offense being chaos. And it's interesting because the Brewers on one end of the spectrum and the Yankees so far have been at the other. The Yankees have struggled against teams with good record. And I was not aware that they had that kind of an extended stretch against good teams. So that'll be interesting to watch. And by the way, we're hoping that we're going to get Jacob Mizorowski on the podcast sometime here soon.
2: Our next one comes from Charlie from Los Angeles. Kind of an interesting one here. He says, I saw Caleb Durbin hit a home run off a position player against the Orioles. And given the Red Sox offensive struggles so far, it felt like a dubious honor. I'm a huge Red Sox fan, too. With that, it occurred to me that a homer off a position player could be considered defensive indifference. Why? If you're not giving runners steals because the defensive team doesn't try to get them out, then why are you giving them home runs? Thought it was just a fun topic to explore given baseball's occasionally stingy approach to stats.
0: Yeah, that's an interesting, it's an interesting question. And it was funny, just coincidentally, last week, you know, we had David Ross on our game broadcast, and Rossi's first major league home run, he was playing with the Dodgers, came against the Arizona Diamondbacks, and it was first baseman Mark Grace pitching for the Diamondbacks, you know, veteran player brought in to save an inning. And Rossi went deep, and Mark Grace cussed him all the way around the bases as he was circling, because he's like, really, dude? You come up and you take that kind of swing against me in these situations. I agree with your overall point, but here's the difficulty of that. And someone who did a bunch of official scoring when I was covering the minor leagues, how do you score it? Like, it's easy to do the stolen base, indifference thing, because you just don't give credit to the hitter for that. But, you know, guy hits a home run off a position player. What do you do that?
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20: I'm Dave Mager in front of the PGA Championship. John Rahm and Maverick McNealy at 4-under. Scottie Scheffler, Rory McIlroy, one shot back. Tennis on clay, Italian Open women's final. Third set now, and Elena Svitolina wins 6-2 in the third set to win the championship over Coco Gauff. Yannick Sinner and Casper Ruud for the men's title tomorrow. Baseball, Toronto and Detroit tied at 1 in the seventh. 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Two more Schwarber bombs last night. Seventh inning, Kyle Schwarber facing Mason Montgomery.
14: With a man on to the pitch, Schwarber swings, hits one in the air, center field. Cruz going back into his right. It's going to be over his head and gone. He did it again. My goodness. Opposite field, up the alley, just to the right of the 410 sign.
20: That's 20 on the year to lead the majors. 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NBA Game 7 set for tomorrow night. Cleveland at Detroit on ESPN Radio. After a long rest, OG Anunoby of the Knicks says his hamstring feels good. Status for Game 1 of the Eastern Finals Tuesday unknown. Game 1 Western Finals Monday, San Antonio at OKC. And tonight, Game 6, Canadiens and the Buffalo Sabres. Montreal leads 3-2 on ABC.
15: Hey, it's Evan Cohen. Coming up Monday, the Knicks and Thunder have been waiting for their next opponents. I'll tell you just how concerned they should be about rust. 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
1: There are revenge games, reunion games here.
23: Yeah.
1: I'm glad Nuno included reunion. I feel very Smallsian in saying this.
24: Smallsian?
1: Yeah. You love petty. You want nasty. You want, like, the people to talk junk to each other with this. Revenge, I think, is the wrong word for some of these games. But how about this? Reunion or revenge?
24: Let's do it.
23: Let's do it.
1: Okay?
24: I like that game.
1: Yeah. Is it reunion or revenge? Robert Saleh, coach of the Titans, against the Jets, Sunday, September 13th, 1 p.m. Eastern. Reunion or revenge?
23: Revenge.
24: Revenge.
1: He's such a kind guy. He's not going to say anything.
24: He got blamed for all the dysfunction that was happening with the Jets, and that doesn't...
1: Why am I getting... I'm getting such a dirty
23: you
1: look.
23: You don't know Rob Saleh very well. Go ahead.
1: Oh,
24: he's
1: I don't.
24: He's a tough guy.
1: Yeah. All right, took a picture of my son at a basketball game.
24: But he also took the fall for all the dysfunction that was happening with the Jets, and we obviously know Aaron Rodgers was complicit in it. We later find out what was going on with ownership and his son and his buddies.
23: Madden ratings.
24: His son giving the game ball out to other people. Like, there was so much else happening within the organization that, quite frankly, was probably outside of Rob Saleh's control or purview, and he had to take the fall for it. So this is revenge.

0: Okay. Reunion or revenge? Jonathan Zaslow. So next one, Kenneth Walker, Seahawks, Chiefs, Seahawks, October 25th, 8:20 p.m. Eastern.
1: You're gonna say reunion. I'm gonna say revenge.
2: Yeah.
1: Charbonnet gets injured. I step up in a big way. We win the Super Bowl. I'm the MVP, and you say thanks, toodaloo. Enjoy your next stop.
0: Toodaloo.
1: That is bulletin board material for me. You better believe, if I'm Kenneth Walker, that I'm in the gym every day in the offseason thinking about the fact that they did not appreciate me.
2: Yeah, revenge.
0: Okay. CeCe and Smalls, revenge or reunion? Malik Willis, Dolphins at the Packers, Sunday, December 20th, 1 p.m. Eastern.
2: Reunion.
1: Reunion.
2: Reunion. I mean,
3: he's got to be thankful to
2: Malik
3: Packers,
2: Willis,
3: right?
2: Jeff Hafley. Yeah, thankful for the opportunity.
1: Right.
2: He set himself up for a massive payday because his career was teetering on life support when he got to Green Bay. And Jeff Hafley was a head coach at Boston College a couple of years ago.
0: Not a great one, let's be honest.
2: Not a great record, but a couple of years with the Green Bay Packers shine on it. Really good defensive schemes, elevated the profile of that unit, parlayed that into a huge opportunity being a head coach in the National Football League. So I'm going to say a reunion game. And if we're being honest, by December 20th, it ain't as if the Miami Dolphins going to have a whole lot to play for other than pride.
0: That's a good point.
2: So I just think that's going to be a reunion game.
1: I will say reunion as well, to borrow from our friend Mike Tannenbaum. Both graduated out of the program. And I think that, what? Malik Willis and Jeff Hafley both.
0: Malik Willis did. Let's see if Jeff Hafley graduated out of the program.
1: He went from a DC to a head coach. That is graduating.
0: Yeah. What was his GPA, though?
1: It doesn't matter. You graduated. You got your diploma.
0: Okay.
1: He
0: All
1: got
0: right.
1: a bigger job thanks to his time with the Green Bay Packers, as did Malik Willis. They both graduated.
0: This one's probably going to be an easy one. Trey Hendrickson, Bengals, twice with the Ravens, Sunday, October 25th, Thursday, December 31st. Reunion or revenge?
2: Revenge.
0: This is the biggest
2: revenge game. That's a revenge game.
1: You didn't want to pay me. You drugged this out.
0: Holdouts. He's in Florida. That's so far, I would rank that number one in terms of revenge over Salah.
2: They better hope Joe Burrow make it out of them games.
0: Well, that would change
2: better,
0: the season again.
2: They better hope we make it out of them games.
1: Okay, but that's an evergreen statement.
2: Yeah, they better stop. Hey, I guarantee in that game they ain't going to be in shotgun a lot. Guaranteed.
0: Reunion or revenge? NFL schedule released last night. Three to four more here. Jalen Waddle, Broncos against the Dolphins, Sunday, December 6th in Denver. Reunion or revenge?
1: Reunion.
0: Yeah.
2: Jalen Waddle wanted to be traded. The Miami Dolphins obliged them, and they traded him.
0: That's
2: thank
0: almost
2: you.
0: A,
1: if you're
0: that's a,
1: Waddle,
0: as you say,
1: like,
0: that's
2: you,
0: a thank you no game.
2: Thank you,
0: no, that's a thank you no game.
1: Good looking out.
0: 100%.
1: Good looking out.
0: That
2: truly
0: is a thank you no
2: heart.
0: Thank you no game.
1: You didn't let me waste away there,
2: exactly,
1: and for that I appreciate
2: exactly.
1: it.
2: Exactly.
0: DJ Moore for the Bills against the Bears. Bears at Bills, Saturday, December 19th, 8:20 p.m. Eastern. Reunion or revenge or thank you no game?
2: Oh, I think that's a revenge game.
1: Is it?
2: Yeah, I think that's a revenge game. Caleb Williams, you had no use for me. Let me get with a quarterback that actually won an MVP and that from a physical gift standpoint looks at you eye to eye, maybe surpasses you, and let me show you what I can do. Everybody in Chicago thought I was washed. Y'all invested a top 10 pick on Romeo Doubs. Y'all drafted Colston Loveland in the top 10. Y'all put all of this ammunition in pass catching.
0: Romeo Dunze.
2: Yes. Somebody named Rome. They took it a top 10 pick, and then they took Colston Loveland with a top 10 pick. You know what I mean? They drafted all of this firepower to put around Caleb Williams because they thought I couldn't do the job. Well, let me show you I can do the job with a true championship contender.
0: Mm.
1: See, I hear you, and you could go that way, but I also think that he likely went to a better situation because I expect the Bears to regress, and I expect the Bills to be good. So maybe it's a reunion. Hey, you didn't find any use for me, but thanks that I went to a really good spot.
0: All right, two more quickly, and then we got to ask CeCe about his version of this. Michael Pittman, Colts Steelers, Sunday, October 11th, 1 p.m. Eastern. Reunion or revenge?
1: This one feels like a push. I don't know.
0: Did anybody realize he was on the Steelers?
2: Yeah, I did. I'm going to say reunion. Because I think Michael Pittman Jr., although he doesn't know who his week one quarterback is going to be, is with a franchise that's on much more solid footing.
0: All right, next one. Titans at Giants. Brian Daboll at the Giants. Reunion or revenge? Sunday, September 27th, 1 p.m. Eastern.
1: Revenge. And here's why. Because Joe Shane is still employed there.
0: But he helped with the Harbaugh search, it feels like.
1: Yes, but he did that. I think in a lot of ways did that for Jackson Dart because of their relationship. But you're going to make me take the fall for this?
2: When it was my quarterback that helped you keep your job.
1: That's exactly what I was going to say. This was my pick, and that helped you keep your job, but you kept your job. This is revenge.
2: Revenge.
0: Okay. Now, CeCe, give me, you played for the Dallas Cowboys, you played for the New York Giants, and you played for the Baltimore Ravens. What do you remember about a reunion game you may have had or a revenge game you may have had?
2: Oh, it was always revenge against the Dallas Cowboys.
0: Oh, just the Cowboys?
2: Yeah, against the Dallas Cowboys.
0: What about when you went to the Ravens? Did you ever play the Giants?
2: No.
0: Okay.
2: Did not play the Giants.
0: So you never had a revenge game against the Giants, but when you were with the Giants and then the Ravens, it was automatic revenge against the Cowboys.
2: Yes.
0: Why specifically?
2: Because they chose not to pay me.
0: Who did they choose to pay? Do you remember?
2: I do remember, and I'm not going to do that because some of those guys are my friends. But
0: so it wasn't against them. It was against the Cowboys.
2: No, it wasn't against them.
0: You.
2: They chose not to pay me. Like, you chose them over me.
0: Mm-hmm. And was there anybody? I know
2: you never want to see your ex do better with the next, ever.
0: Did you have any
1: of
0: a revenge game with Washington? Now, you didn't play for them, but hear me out on this.
2: No.
0: No, I'm saying, because Washington promised you something, then Haynesworth swoops in, you don't get that. Were you ever kind of in a revenge game against them?
2: No. Have you seen Washington? Why would I want, like, thank you for not doing
0: that. Thank you, no
2: game. Thank you. Thank you for deciding to go with Haynesworth and not signing me. Thank you.
0: So that was your, wait, who did we say was a thank you, no game? That was a Jalen Waddle one for you.
2: Thank you.
3: Real quick, I think as a Giant fan, that first Canty year with the Giants, we might have felt like he might have been a sleeper agent for the Cowboys.
2: No, that is nasty.
4: Nuno brings up this 2009.
0: That is really actually nasty.
2: He's not wrong. It was paid vacation.
3: I say that because Canty's joked about
4: just
3: that
4: like Japan Canty paid vacation.
2: No, Japan wasn't a vacation. That was a trip. I did more work in Japan than I did that first year with the New York Giants. I promise you that.
0: Wait a second. You went to Japan with your family for the last 2 weeks with your newborn. That was more work for you than playing for the Giants in year 1?
2: 1,000%.
1: Wow.
2: 1,000%.
0: One cost you a lot more than the other. I promise you that. As you were getting paid from the Giants, you were paying a lot for taking an infant around, a newborn around, as
2: you
0: we all
2: pockets,
0: do.
2: Pockets, Evan Cohen. Talking about what I'm paying on my trips.
1: Yeah, but
2: my pockets.
1: Japan didn't pay you to come there.
0: No. That's what I'm saying.
2: No. That's what I said. Paid vacation. I was cut proof that first year.
1: Good work.
2: I knew based on the guarantees, there's no way they can get rid of me.
0: Oh my God.
2: I'm out in the city every night.
0: But is that
2: bottle
0: something?
2: Bottle service every night.
0: Is that something?
1: Too bad we weren't friends then. I would like to.
0: Can Nuno say that, or is that something only CeCe can say?
2: It was a time.
0: Nuno may have crossed the line.
2: We reached well in 2009.
0: Crossed the line,
2: Nuno. We reached very well.
1: Wow, I can't believe it.
0: All right, there you go. Revenge or reunion games, or thank you, no games there. NFL. You know what else is great? When people get jobs. 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
1: We have Ani Bose with us, NFL Vice President of Broadcasting, who is with us on the day after the NFL schedule release. And I'm curious if this is like, Ani, for you, is this like tax day for most accountants? Like, you get to relax? It's been such a buildup to April 15th, and here you are the day after the schedule comes out. Just what was yesterday like for you? Just the whole process, the whole process of putting the heavy lifting together, and now it's over.
2: Sure. Thanks, guys. It's great to talk to you. Interesting one. I never thought about it as a tax day and an accountant thing, but maybe that's an apt analogy. You know, yesterday is kind of the pinnacle of it, and the press release goes out at 8 p.m., and the teams put out their incredible videos, and ESPN does their show, and NFL Network and everything else. But it's really, you know, a build-up. You know, this whole week was kind of the build-up. You know, we have to get to that final schedule and, you know, get the commissioner to approve it. And, you know, we put out those breadcrumb games, as we like to call it, and have some fun and tease what's coming. But, you know, maybe the most kind of telling anecdote from this year is that Joe Buck went on Good Morning America and announced their week one Monday Night Football game. Hey, it's a good one, Broncos and Chargers, but I can't tell you what cities it's in because the NFL is still working on finalizing the schedule. So might just give you an illustration that we are taking every minute possible up until we had to go see the commissioner at about noon on Tuesday for the final approval. And that's the culmination of 3 or 4 months of work on this thing and a small group of people sitting in a room and seeing what the computer spits out and iterates and figuring out what we like and don't like and then getting to a schedule that we're really happy with and really proud of.
3: What is the single busiest or most stressful day in this whole process?
2: I would say it's this last few days. We joke about, we have this tradition now on Mother's Day evening after we've, you know, done whatever we need to do with our families. You know, we get on a Zoom because it's crunch time. And a lot of years we'd go to the commissioner on Monday and get that final recommendation. This year it happened to be Tuesday. But, you know, we probably spent 4 hours on that Zoom that night just iterating through, is this the one? What are the challenges? What do we have to identify? And then we came back and did it again and had a relatively late night on Monday because we had the time. I think outside of that, the stress doesn't build up because we have time and we have the runway to iterate on it. And, you know, we'll feel the heat. Hey, are we, you know, we're 2 weeks away. Do we feel like we're close? But that's evolved a lot. The computers are so good now.

0: software is so good that there were years where we were panicked. Are we going to have something ready by our self-imposed deadline? That's a little bit less, but it builds up towards the end because you just want to spend as much time possible, you know, making sure that this is it, there's no mistakes, and we feel good about everything in here.
1: We're talking with Ani Bose, NFL VP of Broadcasting Operations, and I can't imagine the juggling, too, that goes in with sort of, you know, navigating the diverse media landscape here. You have the ESPNs, you have the streamers, you have NBC and Fox and CBS, NFL Network, Netflix, all Amazon Prime. What are the biggest asks or constraints that they bring to the table each year?
0: You know, on the ask sides, you know, at some level, there's, you know, the top games of the year that you guys are all going to circle and be like, I'm looking forward to that one. I'm looking forward to that one. And, you know, they all want some piece of those top 10, 15 games. And that's fine. We're used to that. I think part of it, you know, you just reeled off a whole bunch of partners that are new and windows that are new, right? We're playing on Thanksgiving Eve this year. We're playing on Australia on Thursday, which means we're kicking off the season on Wednesday. You know, in the last week, we just announced, you know, Fox is taking one of the international games in, I think it's week 10. And we've got some late season Saturday windows that CBS and Fox and NBC all have. Those things came together fairly late in the process. We had an idea of where we're going, but until we knew, they weren't locked in. And then those are windows now where we want to have big, you know, meaningful games in those windows. So all of that is just the juggling act that we do. And we always say, I've been doing this about 20 years. Every year is slightly different. There's something we haven't done before. And that's what keeps it really interesting and challenging.
2: What do you think is the biggest misconception people have about setting the schedule?
0: Probably that, you know, networks get to pick their games or they're bidding on their games and things like that. They absolutely lobby us, and there are certain things that we have to hit in terms of appearances of teams and things like that. But, you know, ultimately those are decisions that our team makes, and that's what we recommend to the commissioner as part of that schedule that he approves is, you know, our fundamental thing. There's two things probably driving the schedule. The most important one is just competitive balance and equity. We have to make sure the teams are playing fair schedules, and that's crucial. And there's some hard and fast rules that we're not going to break. And then there's some other things that we're just, hey, make sure we don't do this to these teams for various reasons. And that just gets more complicated with international games and games on different days of the week. And then the other side of it is our bedrock principle is just let's get the most appealing games into the windows where more fans can watch them. And so we balance all of that. But, you know, people are like, oh, NBC just handpicks those games and they get to have them and things like that. It doesn't quite work that way.
1: All right. He's Ani Bose, NFL Vice President of Broadcasting Operations. I got to ask you about the uptick in international games this season. We're in different continents now. We've got our first game in Australia, and I'm just curious, like, how you try to protect team performance, player health, while also juggling with teams that do want to be a part of international games, but also I would imagine there's some reluctance on the part of some party that you have to try to keep happy in this.
0: Yeah, look, I think that, you know, the juggling and the balance is really important, and that's hand in hand with our, you know, with football operations and our event operations teams and things like that. You know, like you said, just making sure that what we're doing, is it feasible? You know, we're playing that game in Australia and it's being played on Thursday. You know, that's all kind of vetted out with the international team and the football team, and can we do this? And then once they say, yes, we can play this game in Australia, we come to the scheduling team and figure out, you know, who's going to play. The Rams kind of raised their hands for that, and we figured out the opponent, but what network it's going to be on, what day of the week, things like that. So we, you know, that's all hand in hand. And if you think about it, you know, we've been 15 plus years of playing, and in the beginning it was one game in London, and the teams that played got a bye the week after. They probably went to London for a week, but, you know, ahead of time to train and everything else. But we've learned, and we build on those learnings. You know, the Vikings played back-to-back games in Ireland and London last year as a visiting team. The Jaguars are playing back-to-back games this year. Everything we learn helps us solve that problem, where now you're not guaranteed a bye after going to London or Europe, and you probably don't want it. If you're playing in London in week four, you probably don't want that week five bye. But the teams have learned. They've gotten more sophisticated. They're sports science and training staffs are so focused on this stuff. So all of that helps you know, build it both just from the international perspective and playing these games in different continents, but also for us on the scheduling side, hey, Baltimore and Dallas can go to Rio and play in week three in a doubleheader. We're going to make sure they come home after that game. You know, those are those constraints that we are given and we schedule around, but they don't have to have a bye and they can keep going into their season and make sure, you know, competitively for other reasons, they have a bye at some other time.
2: So I'm sure you haven't may not have seen them all, but I want your early take right now on who do you think is winning the schedule release video battle this season?
0: It's a great one, and what a great thing that has just evolved over these years. Look, I think, you know, widely accepted, the Chargers are perhaps the multiple-time defending champions. What they put in the details, I said to someone, I've got to watch that thing on a large screen and have a magnifying glass just to see all the Easter eggs in there, and it's so clever. You know, in our scheduling room, we've got a great team of people led by Hans Schroeder and Mike Norris, who are kind of the drivers of this, but other folks like Max St. John and Blake Jones and Lucy Popko. And, you know, we spend a lot of time together and we get a little punchy. And Blake is one who is just all about the Simpsons and making jokes about Mendoza and things. The Colts Simpsons video was the first thing that got sent around on our group text because we're like, that's it. That is the kind of the banter that we have constantly. So I haven't watched all of them yet, but you know, the level of clever creativity is fantastic.
1: It really is. The production value on this is crazy. And I'm wondering, without giving away too many state secrets, like they have to get some of their stuff ahead of time before we get it, right? Like just to know, like, all right, our graphics have to be this, our font has to be this,
0: yep.
1: or do they get it when we get it as well? Do they get tipped off a little bit ahead of time?
0: They get it a little bit ahead of the public, but that's an interesting observation because, you know, when we think about how big this day has become and the anticipation, I love it. I love how our fans are into it and then how our, you know, you guys who cover the game, you want to critique, you know, everybody's schedule, where they get their bye. But everybody knows who they're playing, right? The minute the season ends, the Chargers know who their opponents are, so they can start building their jokes and their graphics.
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6: 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About 30 players within two shots of the lead. Justin Thomas, Maverick McNealy, and Matty Schmidt leading all at 4-under. Rory McIlroy in with a 66, 3-under for the weekend, one shot back, tied with Xander Schauffele and others. Scottie Scheffler and many others, two shots back. Baseball, bottom nine in Detroit. Tigers, Blue Jays tied at one. 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Coming up, Baltimore at Washington, Miami at Tampa Bay. The first place Rays have won 11 of their last 13. A national champ at UConn and making a strong move for an NBA championship. It was clear that the Spurs, Stephon Castle, could not be stopped early at Minnesota.
7: This is what happens when he gets practice shots to start the game with Rudy Gobert guarding him. Now you've got to try to find a way to put the fire out. 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
1: Dan Morgan here on the Rich Eisen Show. Our radio audience just returned. The GM and president of football operations of the defending NFC South champion Carolina Panthers here on the Rich Eisen Show. 8 minutes is something you would even cut down. How about, you know, again, I'm as a host of a draft, I like talking. So fewer minutes is a problem for me.
2: Give me 5 minutes.
1: Really?
2: Mm. Yeah.
1: That's it. What about 3 minutes in day three? What about that?
2: That'd be great.
1: Yeah?
2: Yeah. I think it'd be good, you know? Like, your board, I think, especially our board, where you're drafting best player available, like, it's pretty easy the way that we stack it. You know, when our pick comes, like, we're taking the guy that's, you know, best player available at the time. So it's really, you know, it's not rocket science, if you want to say, but at the same time, you know, you have to prepare and you have to, you know, make sure – you know, your board's the way that you want it and have confidence in it.
1: What'd you like about Monroe Freeling that you jumped on him at 19, Dan?
2: I mean, 21 years old, 6'7", 34¾-inch arm. You know, you look at his pass protection, you look at his run blocking. He's only a one-year starter, but he's a guy with, like, a huge upside, a guy that we felt like we could take, and he could come in here and compete to start. And we're excited about him, man. Like, I think he definitely has a lot of potential, a high ceiling, and a guy that I think's, you know, really going to ascend once he gets going.
1: I mean, Dan, not to tell you how to do it, but I mean, when you say he's 6'7", you got to go like this with your hand. You know, I know that's an old thing. My kids, they're in school right now, yeah, which is why I'm daring to do this. They'd be so angry at me for actually making it.
2: I'll leave that for my kids.
1: Yeah, I mean, and so clearly he does what for your offense, do you think?
2: Yeah, I mean, listen, it's hard to find left tackles. It's hard to find guys that big and that athletic to play left tackle. So, obviously, we have Icky coming off an injury. We signed Rasheed Walker. I think your offensive line can never be too strong. And we got to win. If we're going to win the game, it's got to be up front on both sides of the ball. So we put a point of emphasis on, you know, making both sides of the ball, both fronts, as strong as possible. And that's what went into our thinking.
1: Now I know why you wanted the first round to go quicker, Dan, because the conversation going into the draft was, if you want a top-notch left tackle, drafting around where you were drafting, best of luck, that there could have been a run on that.
2: Yeah.
1: And you had to have been sitting there on that Thursday night going, come on, like, are we going to be able to stick and pick Monroe Freeling? How many times in your mocking out of the draft did you get so lucky to have that happen where you didn't have to move up or down?
2: Not many times. Yeah, he would usually go pretty early in the mock drafts that I would do. Maybe a time, you know, here or there I would get him. But for the most part, again, these left tackles and guys, especially that big and athletic, they're going to go a lot earlier than where we thought he, you know, where we took him.
1: And then pieces of the puzzle, the fact that you hit the defense so hard in free agency, that opened up your draft strategy. Is that one way to put
2: yeah.
1: it, Dan?
2: Yeah, definitely. I think that's our strategy. You know, it just so happened we want to take the best player, whether it's in free agency or the draft. Like, we just want to add really talented football players to our roster. You saw what we did with Jalen Phillips and Devin Lloyd, and same thing here. Like, Monroe Freeling, best player available on our board, we take him. So that's our philosophy here, where we just want to get the best football players in our building.
1: And then Lee Hunter, Chris Brazell, the second, Will Lee the third. So you kept on going. It's amazing your the next draft choice wasn't the fourth. But walk me through those guys. What do you like about them?
2: Yeah, we followed the board. Same philosophy there, where at the time they were the best players available. In the second round, obviously, we drafted Lee Hunter. We thought very highly of him, a big body that super strong at the point of attack. Again, win the game up front. Chris Brazel, just a big rangy receiver with 4.37 speed. He can make big plays down the field. He can run routes. He's so flexible and loose, and he can just do so many things for our offense, you know, to open the vertical game up in our offense. Same thing, you know, Will Lee, another guy, super tough, competitive, feisty out there. He's big and he's long. He fits our prototype for corners. Just, you know, a guy that we held in high regard. So we're extremely excited about our draft class, our free agency class, and where we're headed as a franchise.
1: Yeah, I mean, you take a look at your receiver room now, right? You mentioned Brazel there to go with Leggett. Coker, my goodness, the way he came on at the end of the season last year. Your offensive rookie of the year in Teteroa McMillan, Jimmy Horn sitting there as well, just to name a few. Your running back room, you did lose Rico Dowdle. But there is Jonathan Brooks. Will you walk me through his injury as well as you mentioned Icky? You mentioned Ekwonu, who's been obviously a crucial draft choice for you in the first round as well. Walk me through those two pieces and how you're going to work this all together on offense, Dan.
2: Yeah, obviously Jonathan Brooks, we drafted him in the second round 2 years ago. A guy that we think very highly of. Obviously, you know, coming off two knee injuries, feel awful for him, but he's doing great. He worked his way back, fully healthy now, feeling great, looking great out there, cutting, running fast. So obviously we're super excited about him and potentially where he could bring our offense. So, yeah, in the pass game and the run game, I think he'll really help us out. And Icky's making a lot of progress as well. Timeline-wise, I'm not sure when he's going to be able to come back, but he's down there. He's working his butt off. The training staff's doing a great job with his rehab. So, yeah, we'll see where he's at a certain point during the season. But, again, two guys, you know, that we hold in high regard, and Brooks is healthy. Icky's getting healthier by the day, and both, you know, we're excited about both of them.
1: Dan Morgan here on the Rich Eisen Show, and obviously you're in the process of having a team that you can build around a young quarterback while he's on his first contract and what that means for your cap, et cetera. What's your philosophy, plan on a Bryce Young extension? Where do you stand on that,
2: Dan? Yeah, we just picked up his fifth year, and you know, I think contract wise in terms of long-term contract, you know, we'll keep talking about that here internally, and we'll get it done at the right time, you know, if we're going to do it. And you know, we'll talk to Bryce's representatives and, you know, just kind of keep those discussions here internally. But obviously we believe in Bryce. He's gotten better every single year. He's developing as a leader. He has such a good grasp of Coach Canales and Brad Hidzik's offense. He's just getting better every single day. So we're obviously really excited about him and the team and the direction that we're headed.
1: Well, there's no doubt about where, you know, the arrow is trending. Certainly since right at the outset of, you know, your and Coach Canales' relationship with him, there was a benching. There was a sit-down from which, you know, he has clearly come back. And there was even a conversation, could he even continue in your organization when that happened? That was on us in the media, not what you were saying, obviously, internally. Yeah. But the point is, though, is that the arrow is trending up. And where does he feel, do you think? Do you need to talk with him about not extending him after year three when somebody in a first round, first overall position usually expects that to happen? Or somebody who clearly is a face of a franchise gets this deal in the NFL after 3 years? Do you have to talk with him as to why he currently doesn't have it?
2: Yeah, I mean, we always do a great job of communicating with all our players, not just Bryce. And Bryce knows where we stand with him, and he feels the same way about us. Again, I think, you know, when and if a deal gets done, you know, it's one of those things where he knows we feel great about him. He feels great about where we're headed. So We'll get something done at the right time.
1: Okay. So last one for you on this. I'll just put a fine point on it. Is this a prove-it situation, do you think, Dan? Would you say that?
2: Bryce, I think everybody on our roster has to prove every single day, you know, their value and worth. And everybody knows that in this building, that you have to, you know, go work and go earn everything. But yeah, Bryce, you know, in terms of him having to earn it, you know, everybody on the roster has to earn it. And again, he's headed in the right direction. We feel great about him. And again, we'll get it done at the right time.
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1: He is Harry Douglas. I'm Freddie Coleman. 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It is the Afternoon Cool, known as Freddie and Harry, and we are here, presented by Progressive Insurance. 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We do it each and every Tuesday. The Four Horsemen, me, HD, Shannon Penn, E-Dog, Eric Hanman. We put our noggins together to bring a list du jour for you.
0: Who's in?
2: Are they in?
0: And who's out?
3: Where are they?
4: Out, out.
0: It's time to find out from the Freddie and Harry Selection Committee.
1: And it is brought to you by SoFi. Get your money right. This all had the genesis of what happened on Sunday at the My New York Knicks and Shannon Penn's New York Knicks. Obnoxious to the 25th powers of fan base. Taking over a building, newscasts, sports updates, an entire city again after beating the Philadelphia 76ers. This time it didn't take six games, it only took four. So we're going to put our heads together and give you the top six obnoxious fan bases. And yes, more than likely, you're part of one of them, maybe even two, when it's all said and done. So let's get it started.
0: Number one.
1: HD, what's number one on your list of the most obnoxious fan base?
5: Dallas Cowboys. Dallas Cowboys, Dallas Cowboys, Freddie, because not only are they obnoxious, they're also delusional. Mm-hmm. There are a lot of times when they felt like their team were Super Bowl contenders, only for a lot of people to tell them no. You guys were not Super Bowl contenders. You were pretenders. 2026, that's a different story. But I'm talking about previous to 2026. This fan base every year, this is our year. Dak is going to do it. Dak attack, quack, quack. Dak attack, we got it. Dallas Cowboys are this. Dallas Cowboys are that.
1: Okay.
5: Yeah, but we won these Super Bowls in the 90s. Yeah, it was the 90s. I was just a little boy in the 90s. I'm going with the Dallas Cowboys. What say you, Freddie?
1: Well, before you get to me, E-Dog Eric Hanman. E-Dog, who's number one on your list of the most obnoxious fan base? Harry says the Cowboys.
6: Yeah, it's really interesting because like I kind of don't have the Cowboys even on my list because it's gotten to the point with the Cowboys where it's just like as expected. I'm actually very entertained. One of them is actually in the room where it's like he's mad at the team. He's so mad at the team for trading Micah Parsons, yet he bought two visors from the Cowboys store in honor of the head coach, Brian Schottenheimer. So I actually find them entertaining nowadays.
5: Who would that person be?
6: Yeah. That would be one Bubba Paragon.
1: That's right. Big
5: Hello,
1: dog Bubba.
5: Bubba.
6: Yeah,
5: Big Bubba.
6: He's in the room.
1: Yes, he is. Looking as mean as always.
6: He's hiding from the camera on Disney
5: Bubba,
6: Plus,
5: come say hey to the camera so the people can see you.
1: I've known Bubba for 25 years. He very rarely smiles.
5: Is that a Dallas Cowboys cup in his hand, too? I see it's blue.
6: I think it's just a regular
1: cup. Just a regular cup. Oh, regular okay. Coffee cup.
6: That's his Emmitt Smith poster, though.
1: That's true. That is his Emmitt Smith poster. So if the Cowboys are not anywhere on your list, who's number one, E-Dog?
6: All right, so number one on my list actually kind of goes to what we've been talking about just about all day here. Uh-huh. My number one is LeBron fans. You can't escape them, man. On the internet, it's exhausting all the arguments. It's never LeBron's fault.
1: Oh, that's
6: so
1: great.
6: For me, it's LeBron fans.
1: That's fantastic. Shannon Penn, who's number one on your list of the most obnoxious fan base. Although it's going to be hard to top.
7: Oh, it's going to be hard to top. But if we're going to talk LeBron James and LeBron James fans, there's only one fan base that can top it because we know LeBron James and his fan base can't be number one.
1: Okay.
7: So my number one is Michael Jordan fans. Michael Jordan fans. Not Michael Jordan stands. Number one on the list. No matter what. No matter what. It could be raining outside. It don't matter. Look, Michael Jordan was still playing. It'll be a sunny day. Like, it don't matter what happens on the court. If you listen to Jordan fans, you would have thought he never missed a shot in his life. He made every play. He dunked. He made every dunk. He made every shot. He made every good movie. Every Jordan was a good shoe. If you listen to Jordan fans, like he did Mike. Everything right. Everything was perfect.
5: I want to be like
7: Mike. I'm going Michael Jordan stands number one.
1: That's fantastic. I almost want to break this tie involving the three of them, but I'm not going to do that because for me, living in New York all these years, Yankees fans, most obnoxious fan base. It's not even close in my opinion. Red Sox fans are getting close because they're becoming insufferable. But Yankees fans, from the time I was a kid growing up in New York till right now, believe me, I think they've invented the word obnoxious. When it comes to a Yankees fan base, male, female, young, old, nationality, internationality, obnoxious everywhere involving their fandom from the boys from the Boogie Down. So I got Yankees fans, not Shannon Penn and E-Dog Eric Hanman.
5: Well, no. From your side of things, it wasn't too long ago.
1: Uh-huh.
5: Two Yankee fans
1: That's true.
5: Let me know before we got off air.
1: That's true.
5: After the hey, you know the Braves lost.
1: Uh-huh.
5: You know the Yankees won. You know who the best team in Major League Baseball is? Only for the next day for the Braves to reclaim that title. And I made sure I came into that production meeting because I was not on the show at that day.
1: Boy, you hijacked
5: purposely
1: it.
5: Came into the production meeting to let E-Dog and Shannon know that the Yankees were no longer the best team in baseball.
6: It lasted like 2.5-3 hours, I think.
1: Exactly.
5: That's it.
1: Not even.
5: Literally.
1: Not even. So Christine Lisi, our sports and anchor goddess, has to break the tie early. Usually doesn't happen this early.
6: Yankee fan Christine Lisi.
1: I understand that. I know it. I know it when I speak. There are outliers to every obnoxious fan base. She happens to be one of them. But Christine Lisi, HD, says Cowboys fans. E-Dog says LeBron fans. Shannon says Michael Jordan fans. I say Yankee fans. Most obnoxious fan base, Miss Christine Lisi, break the tie.
2: I got to say, Shannon's...
1: Yeah, that was great.
2: Making of his case impressed me. So I got to go with Shannon on this one. That made me laugh. Like, that was hilarious.
1: Both made me laugh between Shannon and E-Dog.
2: Yes.
1: Both
2: I wouldn't have even thought of either of that, but that was excellent.
1: So the number one...
5: And I'm one of those Michael Jordan obnoxious fans.
1: Yeah, as a Knicks fan, I respect Michael Jordan. I can't just be a Michael Jordan fan when he tortured my team all these years. So Michael Jordan stands, Michael Jordan fans, the number one obnoxious fan base.
0: Number two.
1: E-Dog, who's number two in your list?
6: I mean, if Michael Jordan stands, they're going to be number one. Uh-huh. Look, Michael Jordan stands don't know how the internet works. All right? LeBron fans do. And yes. They're all over. So it's LeBron fans.
1: Shannon Penn, who's number two?
7: All right. There's a strong, strong, very strong case for the Dallas Cowboys to be number two.
1: Okay.
7: Absolutely. Mm-hmm. And normally, typically, they would be number one on my list.
1: Right.
7: But not anymore.
1: Okay.
7: So then I was thinking about it. Eagles fans, they're pretty awful.
1: They are.
7: 76ers fans, they're pretty awful.
1: Uh-oh.
7: Phillies fans, they're pretty awful.
1: Uh-huh.
7: Flyers fans, they're pretty awful. So instead of just going with one Philadelphia team, I'm going with all Philadelphia fans.
1: Wow.
7: The fans of the Eagles, the Sixers, the Flyers, doesn't matter. Phillies, I'm going all Philadelphia fans. The only good Philadelphia fans out there are the Rocky fans. Outside of that, there's no good Philly fans. So I'm going Philly fans.
1: So you went fictional? For a good Philadelphia fan.
7: That's the only one.
1: Hero.
7: That's the only one they got.
1: But
7: I'm going Philly fans, number two on my list.
1: Okay. I hate to do this, but New York fans are obnoxious of all teams. They really, really are. I don't care if it's Knicks. I don't care if it's Mets. I don't care if it's Giants. Come on. Devin Kane, one of our guys who used to work on the show, is waving his hand. He's definitely the obnoxious Giants fan.
5: Yes.
1: Always trying to find a good chip lollipop. Believe me, a native New Yorker, of which I'm proud to be, all of the fans of our teams, we're obnoxious. They were obnoxious New York Cosmos fans. They played soccer in the North American Soccer League. I'm like, how can you be an obnoxious fan base when the team just got here? So I got New York fans. That's number two on my list, HD.
5: Well, Freddie, this is going to be pretty easy for me.
1: Uh-huh.
5: Let's go ahead and shut number two on down. I'm going with New York fans as well.
1: It has to be.
5: It has to be, especially because I just received it from all New York Knicks fans.
1: It has to be.
5: I just heard
1: it
5: from Yankees fans.
1: And believe me, I'm one of those.
5: I'm going with New York fans.
1: I'm one of those obnoxious Knicks fans because I'm tired of people.
6: It's harder with New York though because you have so many different teams
7: and different types of fans. I'm doing Philly because you can essentially group them in the same thing.
1: That's
7: you can't do the same with New York fans because the Knicks fan is different from a Yankee fan, which is different from an Islander fan, which is different than a Mets fan.
1: But the obnoxiousness goes around.
7: The level of obnoxiousness between a Yankee fan and a Mets fan are totally different.
1: But it's still obnoxious.
5: I literally had a New York Mets fan tell me I was delusional the other day because I said the Yankees were the second best team in baseball and the Braves were the first. They told me I was delusional.
1: Mm-hmm.
5: Think about that.
1: I understand. Like I said, as a native New Yorker, that's what I'm talking about being obnoxious.
6: I have Philly fan friends, though, that have told me that Jalen Hurts is not only the perfect quarterback for the Eagles, but that he is the only quarterback for the Eagles that would have won a Super Bowl. In the hypothetical where Josh Allen was the quarterback, they said no, they wouldn't have won a Super Bowl.
1: We'll put it this way.
6: So the Philly fans, to me, are way more annoying. But that's because I am a New York fan, so I guess that's the catch.
1: Put it this way. That's not obnoxious. That's just stupid. What they had to say.
5: I'll say that out loud.
1: That's SOS, stuck on. No, that's SOD, stuck on duplicity.
6: I'm going Philly fans. You know what? LeBron fans are annoying, but Philly fans, they're right up there with them. So we got a little Lisi.
5: We got a tiebreaker.
1: No, we don't. Eric said LeBron fans. Oh, you got to switch
6: it up. I'm changing. I got to stand for my New York fan base right now.
1: I'm standing for my New York fan base. I'm calling them out for who they are, and I'm one of those fan bases. So, Christine Lisi, Number two, we got Philly fans from Shannon.
6: If it was just the Knicks, I'd be all for it, but
1: let's see, that's because you're a Nets fan.
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4: I'm Dave Baker, an ever-shifting and well-populated leaderboard at the PGA. 28 players are within three shots of the lead. Aaron Rye of the UK now on top at 500 through 11 on the day. Ludvig Åberg and Matty Schmidt are tied with three others, just one shot back. Rory McIlroy in with a 66, 3-under for the weekend, two shots off the lead. Baseball, the first Major League home run for Yohendrick Kenyangó of the Blue Jays. It came in the seventh inning and tied the Tigers at one. Then with the magic runner on in the 10th inning, Toronto's Dalton Varsho facing Tyler Holt.
5: Varsho sends a line drive up the middle. Guerrero to third. He's going to be waved home. The throw from Beerling is cut off, and the Blue Jays take the lead.
4: And they beat Detroit 2-1. The call by Tom Hart on ESPN Radio. Casey Mize, six shutout innings wasted. St. Louis leading KC 1-0 in the fourth. Philadelphia at Pittsburgh in just a few minutes. Kyle Schwarber went deep twice last night for 20 on the year. ESPN's Buster Olney expecting a historic season.
6: He's on a pace to hit 72, and I think he's going to match the Sammy Sosa number 66 by the end of the year, because you guys know this. He's one of these guys. I mean, he gets in the box and he looks like he's going to hit a home run. He goes on these binges.
4: 56 for Schwarber last year. NHL playoffs, Game 6, Buffalo at Montreal. Canadiens can clinch. It's on ABC, 8 p.m. Eastern. Montreal seeking its first conference finals appearance since 2014.
7: 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Coming up Monday, the Knicks and Thunder have been waiting for their next opponents. I'll tell you just how concerned they should be about rust. 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
9: Reeves has got it. Alley-oop to Bratty. 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
9: 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Bratty on the oop.
8: ESPN LA. It's another busy weekend around the world of sports. And this is game day. Game day.

0: XM Channel 80. 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Good to have you aboard. I'm Jonathan Zaslow alongside David Dennis Jr. We have a lot of NBA playoff action to get to, despite there being no NBA playoff games today. David, how are you?
1: Doing pretty good, man. Happy to, the band is back together, me and Zaz. They try to keep us apart.
0: Yes.
1: They try to, you know, they don't want, you know, I think I've mentioned this before, I think it's too, we're too good looking for radio.
0: And I know.
1: I think they just can't handle this amount of machismo and charisma at the same time, but now it's us, but.
0: That's what I'm saying. Just throwing us on TV. You know, you're on TV. I'm on TV. Put us together on radio a little bit. You waste the good looks, but it's okay. We get to hang out for a few hours here on game day on ESPN Radio. So we have been granted one game seven in the NBA conference semifinals. Okay. Last night you had the Spurs take care of business, so they're done. The Pistons force a game seven. We'll get to Detroit and Cleveland coming up here, but let's start with San Antonio and Minnesota. And for the most part, so going into the postseason, we all make our picks. Everybody's got to make picks, okay? Mm-hmm. Are you one of those people, by the way, David Dennis Jr., who on ESPN.com, you know, when the playoffs are set, when each round is about to start, you got the experts. The expert analysts, they make their picks, and then they put it up on ESPN.com, and I love that. I always go before every series. I got to check the expert picks, because I got to see who's sus, all right? Mm-hmm. I love checking the picks. Are you one of the people who get to make their picks? Do you participate in that?
1: I do not. I kind of enjoy hiding away and not standing on business when it comes to these picks.
0: I like standing on business.
1: I'm not a stand on business when it comes to picks, because like it's you know, because for me, the cold takes exposed thing, you know, like all that, it's like ridiculous. Like all that stuff is kind of silly.
0: I'll mention real quick. I don't know if I've told you this before, because you're referencing freezing cold takes and getting caught by freezing cold takes on Twitter. That is a childhood friend of mine.
1: Okay, got you.
0: Well, have I ever told you that?
1: You did not tell me that. So
0: that is
1: you
0: a
1: guys
0: childhood
1: are,
0: friend of mine. Yes.
1: I'm glad that one of you guys went on to do something important.
0: That's right. He's his profession is Twitter now. Freezing cold takes.
1: Yeah,
0: that
1: yeah.
0: is a childhood friend of mine. But anyway, standing on business. All right. And here's the thing. So what I was going to say, David, was going into this postseason, I picked the Spurs to win the West, and I did. I picked the Spurs to win the West, and I don't know. It's not. I don't think it's that much of a
1: It's not a hot take.
0: It's really not, because, the easiest thing I could throw back at you was, Spurs beat the Thunder 4 out of 5 times in the regular season. It's not that crazy a thing to pick the Spurs. And so we're getting it now, and I actually feel pretty good about it, because I feel, now granted, the Thunder, they haven't lost a game yet, okay?
1: Yeah.
0: They should feel very good.
1: But
0: I also feel really good about the Spurs, because this has now happened each round, where the Spurs in the first round against Portland, and now here in the second round against Minnesota, the first two, three games of the series, it's almost like a little bit of a feeling out process.
1: Mm-hmm. Yeah.
0: And those first two, three games are tough. And granted, one of those first games last round was minus Wembanyama because of the concussion.
1: Right.
0: And of course, you know, for 2.5 quarters of game four here, he got tossed against Minnesota. But what great teams normally do in a 7-game series, all right, you're feeling each other out for those first couple games, and then the better team takes over, and they crush you. And that's what San Antonio did last round to Portland, and it's really what they did this round, where a Game 5 blowout victory and then a Game 6 blowout victory for the San Antonio Spurs.
1: Yeah, I think I saw that they were up 5. They were down 5-4 in Game 5 and didn't trail for the rest of the series. Like they put their foot, and I think that's the thing, that when you're talking about a team that is, you're saying that they're young, you're saying they're unproven, they're hitting these benchmarks of what proven teams do. Like, go back to what happened with Portland. Wemby goes out, they kind of fall apart in game two, and they're going to Portland without Wemby. They could be down 2-1, and the other guys, Dylan Harper, go there and win. You come back, game one, you lose against Minnesota. Young team, inexperienced team, you could easily go down 2-0 because you're shell-shocked. They beat the hell out of them game two. Wemby gets suspended or gets kicked out of a game. They lose that. Again, he could come back. He could be a little nervous. He could kind of fall apart. they blow them out from pretty much from that point on. The rest of, like, they're doing things that championship level veteran teams do, which is why I never bought into the idea of they're not experienced enough, they're too young, you got to go through the heartbreak first. None of that stuff really works for me. I think the Spurs team, if they're going to lose, it's because they're losing to a better team. They're not going to just start, you know, being so inexperienced that they just start throwing away games.
0: Let's hear from Victor Wembanyama after the series victory last night on the experience they've gained.
2: Yes, of course they mean something. Now, the nature of the playoffs makes it that we're going to play against better and better teams. And there was already a leap between the first and second round. And it's going to be probably an even bigger leap between second and third. But we, you know, we got good guidance. We got good coaching staff, the best actually. So we can trust them.
0: A lot of young players on this team. Wembanyama, Castle, Vassell, Harper, even De'Aaron Fox, who I wouldn't classify as young, but not really very much playoff experience. You spend the rest of your career in Sacramento. This is a young team, and normally the way this league operates, there's got to be some heartbreak. You're not going to get the ultimate playoff success your first go-round. This is San Antonio's first go-round, and they look every bit of a championship team.
1: Yeah, so this whole thing about you got to have the heartbreak, and I get it traditionally. Like, I think that comes from the dynastic era of the NBA, right? So if you are the Warriors, you had to lose first. But the first loss they had was against the San Antonio Spurs, a dynasty, right? Then they lost to the Clippers next year, but their first heartbreak was against the Spurs, right? Lakers. Who did Kobe and Shaq lose to all those times? The Jazz. Now, they didn't win championships, but they were a perennial sort of dynastic in the West type of team in terms of making it to the finals. Jordan's Bulls. They had to lose to the Pistons. Again, championship team. Like, you're talking about people with major, major championship experience, and they end up winning these games. There's nobody left in the league with major, major championship experience. The Thunder have won a championship, but before they got to the championship, they lost in the second round. Well, the Spurs just made it past the second round. So they made it further than the Thunder did when everybody's saying they were too young to win a championship. So, like, I don't think that we are necessarily in that age where you're going to run up against a bunch of teams who have been there, full of veterans, who know how to win. Everybody's figuring it out on the fly right now, because the Thunder, as great as they've been, their backs have never truly, truly, truly been on the wall against the wall that many times. Yes, against Denver, they went to Game 7 against the Pacers, but that game was never really a game once Halliburton went out. These teams are, to me, on level playing field when it comes to that experience and heartbreak factor.
0: He's David Dennis Jr. I'm Jonathan Zaslow. Game Day on ESPN Radio. You know, the Spurs dismantled this Wolves team in Games 5 and 6, and it's not like you look at the Thunder and what they did in the first couple rounds, but specifically this round against a Laker team that nobody really expected them to get past the first round without Luka Doncic, and they beat a Laker team that was severely shorthanded. It's like, all right, have the Thunder actually been really tested? The Spurs, though, this is a Wolves team that kicked the crap out of the Nuggets in the first round. Like, that is impressive. This is a Wolves team that went into San Antonio, game one this series, and won that game on the road, where the Spurs are now right out the gate, losing home court advantage, and they're trailing one game to nothing. And you see the way the Spurs respond by winning four of the next five games, including two out of three in Minnesota this series. I think what it boils down to, and why I'm bringing up that I picked the Spurs before the playoffs started to get out of the Western Conference, to beat the Thunder, however way you want to shake it up. I think the Spurs are going to win the whole thing. And the reason that I say that is because Wembanyama, when he's playing at his best, which we've seen a lot this postseason, when he's playing at his best, I don't think they're beatable. There's no answer out there. Like, Shea Gilgeous-Alexander, he could play his best. The Thunder could still lose a game if Shea Gilgeous-Alexander played his best. If Wembanyama is dominating out there, I don't think this Spurs team is beatable.
1: Especially when you're out there without J-Dub, without your second best player as OKC, which is why, like, sort of the picks thing, you know, going back to that, like, it's tough because you did not know what kind of second option OKC was going to have. Now, because I was willing to say if everybody's going to be healthy, regular season matters some because those are playoff level games that they played, and San Antonio kind of handled them or were not scared of them. But
0: only one game was not. So if you want to like sum it up like that, the Spurs won three of the four games where like the teams were healthy.
1: Right, basically. Right, but I mean that play-in midseason tournament game.
0: Yep.
1: Was playoff level intensity. After that, the Thunder wanted their lick back against San Antonio. San Antonio wins. Then after that, the Thunder's like, we're at home. We want to show that we can win at home. And the Thunder beat them then pretty handily every time. So, but if you're the Thunder, you feel like they can level up with J-Dub. If Jalen Williams is hurt, this is a whole different calculus that you have to do. And I would not be surprised. Like, this puts the Spurs, I think, as favorites if your second best player is not there.
0: We got more on Spurs advancing last night with the 139-109 victory at the Minnesota Timberwolves, a game that was really never close. The NBA playoffs are on ESPN Radio. Catch postseason action on ESPN Radio and the ESPN app presented by Gusto. Coming up, how much is on the line tomorrow night for James Harden and Donovan Mitchell? 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

0: the Detroit Pistons stave off elimination again. 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
1: They just have the ability to bounce back mentally.
2: You know, when things get ugly, whatever, we come together, we talk, you know, we get back in the moment.
0: Crosses over, steps back, three, yes! Right at the shot clock horn for Cade Cunningham.
2: Whenever our back's against the wall, we keep swinging. Same formula.
1: We understand the moment. We've been through it before in a game seven. You know, it's win or go home. And, you know, our guys don't want to go home.
3: We're going to do it. We get some bone here on Saturday. That's what I'm talking about.
4: There you go.
3: Come on now. He's David Dennis Jr. I'm Jonathan Zaslow. Game day on ESPN Radio. We are presented by Progressive Insurance. So, you know, I got to be honest here, David, because I don't want to be one of those where, you know, I'm telling you, I raised my hand and I've told you, you know, I'm not surprised with the Spurs. I think the Spurs are going to win the West. I think they're going to actually win the championship. Sometimes I'm wrong, okay?
4: Mm-hmm. Occasionally? Okay, very rarely.
3: Sports talk show. Yeah, well, I mean, yeah, it's remains to be seen. Sports talk shows love being right. I don't think I'm coming down the mountain with the tablets by revealing that, okay? We love being right. Mm-hmm. But I have no problem saying when I'm wrong. And going into last night's game, I thought the Cavs were going to close it out.
4: Yes.
3: I really did.
4: Uh-huh.
3: I thought the Pistons were out of lives. You know, I make the point yesterday how, yeah, I know the Pistons came back down 3-1, but we can't just overlook the Pistons being down by 24 points in the third quarter of game 6.
4: Right.
3: You know, nobody was thinking they got their act together when they're down by 24 there and right. They're down 3-2. You know, they got lucky that Orlando all of a sudden couldn't make a shot anymore. So I thought Detroit was done. I thought the Cavs were going to close it out last night. And, like, I feel stupid for thinking that now because not that I should have had more faith in Detroit, but I had way too much faith in Cleveland because this Cavs team, and they've shown you this for a couple years now, they're a little bit on the soft side.
4: Yeah.
3: They're a little soft. They don't come up big in the big spots. I mean, just take last series. I understand they won game 7 at home against Toronto, but not a single road win last series, you know? And then when they finally win a road game, a huge one, game 5 against Detroit, you can't then do what you're supposed to.

0: do, which is close out at home in Game 6. I mean, they, you know, middle of the third quarter, the Pistons begin to pull away, and that's it, you know? I mean, Cleveland kind of had a chance there early in the fourth, and then James Harden got what he deserved by slipping. You got a wet spot, Dean Wade falls, and Tobias Harris dunk. That's your game. Everybody got what they deserved in that moment.
1: Yeah.
0: But I don't know how, so this is kind of a precursor, right, David, to tomorrow night's Game 7. I don't know how anyone can be confident in this Cleveland team.
1: It took me 2 minutes into this game to realize that Cleveland was going to lose this game. They came out with no intensity. Asar Thompson, who was always kind of the most energetic dude on the court, was getting all the loose balls. Detroit had probably 7 offensive rebounds in that first quarter. They were moving, and Cleveland just played with no intensity. They played with no urgency. They played like they were going to Game 7 at home instead of going to Game 7 on the road. And it's like the James Harden epidemic or whatever has spread throughout the entire team. Like, they kind of took on his personality of, we're barely going to show up in this game. Even though James Harden had a decent game, it was just this lethargy, this, like...
0: The 8 turnovers are bad.
1: The 8 turnovers were bad.
0: Very bad.
1: They were just... And some of them were just... I mean, in the backcourt, couldn't get the ball across half court. Like, they were just ugly turnovers. And the team just did not look like they wanted to close the series out. They looked like they had a buffer. And you can't play like that. Like, I fully now expect Detroit to come away with this win.
0: Yep.
1: Because the Cleveland Cavaliers are going to look at Game 6 and say, this is the reason we lost.
0: I trust Cade. You know, if we're looking at the big players who I think can come through in a big spot, I trust Cade Cunningham the most.
1: Yeah.
0: And not even because I know he's going to have a good game, because I don't necessarily know that, but what I do know is this dude is even keeled. You know, he looks the exact same no matter what the pressure is, if they're up, if they're down, and I have more faith, and he's been sloppy with the ball at times, too, in this postseason, including last night. Okay, got to be fair. But it feels like Cade Cunningham, even when he's not having a great game, and he did not have a great game last night, but even when he's not having a great game, I feel like he is still impacting the game in a positive way.
1: Right, but he's always going to do that. The problem is, if you're Cleveland, you have to look at that stat line from Cade Cunningham. I think it was, 9 for 21?
0: 7 for 19,
1: 21 points, I believe. Like, did not dominate. The dude was running out of gas at the end of game
0: 8
1: 5.
0: 8 assists to 7 turnovers, not good.
1: Right, did not look, I mean, and the turnovers really come when he's a little tired. Like, when he's gassed, he looked like a dude who was at the tank was moving towards E out there. If you're Cleveland, you got to look at that, and if Jalen Duren and Cade Cunningham are going to combine for less than 40 points, you have to win that game. There is no excuse. And Donovan Mitchell, after scoring 39 points in the second half, has, I think, 11 points in the second half since then, some small number. Like, you are not taking over the way. Like, we should not be talking about James Harden as much as we're talking about him, because Donovan Mitchell should be out there taking over.
0: Right. When they made that trade, you know, I liked the trade, despite I'm not a fan of James Harden.
1: Yeah.
0: We know James Harden struggles in the postseason, but I liked the trade when Cleveland made it for a couple reasons. You have not been able to count on Darius Garland in years past, so I'd rather have at least somebody who plays. Like, Harden plays, all right?
1: Yeah.
0: So I'd rather have somebody who plays as opposed to Garland, but mostly I liked the trade because Donovan Mitchell's the top guy.
1: Yeah.
0: But we're watching these playoff games, and if you didn't know any better, James Harden's their top guy. He's got the ball the whole game. And in a game 6 where you can close out the number 1 overall seed, Donovan Mitchell is 6 for 20?
1: Yeah.
0: That's brutal. Let's hear from Donovan Mitchell. What would it take to finish the job on Sunday?
2: It's going to take every little bit of energy, effort. We may make shots, we may miss shots. We got to stay collected, stay together. We're on the road. I have no doubt Cavs fans will be there too. So at the end of the day, we all we got, and we're on the road and go from there.
0: Now, it's not quite as hard as it used to be in the NBA. Like, Game 7 at home, that team was something like 90%, you know? Mm-hmm. Like, it was really hard. It's the number has shifted a little closer to 50%. Over the last, 5-6 years, I think since COVID, the number is significantly better. Not overall, the home team still normally wins, but the road team has a shot in these Game 7s. But I'll tell you, man, Detroit really dodged a bullet, And I just, again, it's not about how much faith I have. It's less about how much faith I have in Detroit tomorrow night and how little faith I have in Cleveland.
1: Yeah, that's basically what it is. And Detroit, the bench outscored them. They were getting to the, I mean, they just played like a team that has been there and wants to win, and Cleveland did not. And I think, and the last thing that I am going to have faith in is James Harden in Game 7. Like, that's it. And to your earlier point, Donovan Mitchell, I liked the trade too, because I thought, hey, you don't rely on James Harden as much. Like,
0: right.
1: James Harden go out there and be 2-for-13. That's fine. He could be the third or fourth option if you have Donovan Mitchell, if you have Evan Mobley, who, you know, he should be thanking the lucky stars that Donovan Mitchell's playing so bad, because we'd be having some real serious conversations about Evan Mobley and what he is and is not doing, because he's not playing like a superstar at all either. Like, the whole team, Donovan Mitchell, for a lot of his career, has not been to blame for his playoff losses. He would have to shoulder this one.
0: A lot of guys tomorrow night, James Harden and Donovan Mitchell for sure, because the game is on the road. Cade Cunningham, because they're the number one seed and they are at home tomorrow night. You want to get to the Eastern Conference Final. A lot is on the line for some of these individuals and how we're going to talk about them moving forward. But hey, that's what Game 7 is. Like, this is not anything new. Game 7 goes a long way toward how we think about you moving forward. Coming up next, we're going to talk to someone who's locked in on the Detroit Pistons ahead of tomorrow night's Game 7. 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
13: That's where you had turned me on to the phrase of Miguel. 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
15: In bed, my guy.
13: Miguel?
15: Yeah. Miguel.
14: You had never heard that?
15: Guy was like a rooster, right? That's my guy.
14: That's my guy. Miguel.
13: We're standing there eating, watching the LAFC game, and Beto goes, Miguel. And I'm like, what?
16: What is that?
13: Yeah.

0: No idea.
1: My dude, right
0: now,
1: there.
0: Now I know.
1: You're sneaking into suites. Yeah. Beard.
2: That's like chatting for that restaurant. You just answered a question for me. Okay.
0: Is that the name of a restaurant?
2: Up north. That's what it means. Ah, my guy. Okay.
0: Miguel. Well,
2: there you go.
1: Well, the slang is like my guy.
2: Yeah.
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6: I'm Dave Meagher. PGA Championship third round. 23 players within three shots of the lead. Aaron Rye of the UK leading at 5 under through 13 on the day. Matty Schmidt, John Rahm, Nick Taylor, Chris Goddard, all just one shot back at 4 under. Ludvig Åberg tied with Rory McIlroy, 3 under for the weekend. Baseball, Blue Jays beat the Tigers 2-1 in 10. You heard it on ESPN Radio. Dalton Varsho, game-winning RBI single. St. Louis leading Kansas City 3-1 in the sixth. Max Fried of the Yankees on the injured list with a bruised left elbow. More testing in a few weeks. Elmer Rodriguez called up. NBA, the Timberwolves reviewing their demise. The Spurs won game 6 by 30. Minnesota shot 38%. Big man Rudy Gobert shut out for the game. 0-for-4 shooting for coach Chris Finch.
7: We didn't make shots. Some points you gotta make those shots. You gotta keep creating them and you gotta make them. Rudy fought. Some guys, not just Rudy, but as the series went along, the kind of things dried up for him.
6: Game 1 of the Western Finals Monday, San Antonio at OKC. Game 7 set for tomorrow night, Cleveland at Detroit on ESPN Radio. After a long rest, OG Anunoby of the Knicks says his hamstring feels good. Status for Game 1 of the Eastern Finals unknown. NHL playoffs Game 6, Buffalo at Montreal. Canadiens can clinch. It's on ABC, 8 p.m. Eastern. Notre Dame advancing to the men's lacrosse Final Four. 15-9 win over Johns Hopkins. Syracuse leads North Carolina 8-6 in the third.
8: Hey, it's Evan Cohen. Coming up Monday, the Knicks and Thunder have been waiting for their next opponents. I'll tell you just how concerned they should be about rust. 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

0: 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Amari, thanks for giving us your time. So going into yesterday's game, the Pistons, second round in a row, an elimination game on the road, Game 6. What would you sense the mood around the team was going into Game 6? Because different from last round, they won Game 5 to force the Game 6. Here they lost Game 5 at home to force the Game 6.
1: Yeah, I think the mood was businesslike, but also confident. You know, there was certainly a difference compared to last series when they were down 3-1. And, you know, you could just feel how, you know, I don't know if tense is the right word, but you knew that, you know, mentally they were somewhere different. And, of course, they came back with that comeback to win the series, obviously. So I think there's a greater level of confidence this time because they know that they can win on the road in adverse circumstances. They had already done so in Orlando. Now 24, it's like 11 minutes left in the third quarter. They came back and won. So they knew that they could go to Cleveland and force a game seven, and it was just a matter of doing it. But it's just something about the mentality of this team where they can really kind of hone in and maintain that mental toughness in those tough moments.
2: Yeah, if you were to tell Cleveland, hey, you're going home, game six, Kate Cunningham, 21 points, more than five turnovers again, didn't really dominate the game. If you're Cleveland, you say, I'll take it. How did Detroit actually pull off this win?
1: Yeah, I mean, on paper, it wasn't a bad Cade game, but also wasn't a dominant Cade game, as you said. I think they did it just by leaning into their depth. You had Marcus Sasser come in, who hadn't really played any real minutes in the playoffs until game five, and then they lead on him more in game six, and he scored 9 points. He defended well. You just felt him every time he was out there. And then Paul Reed, you know, he's played double-digit minutes the last four games. You know, he's put up big scoring numbers and few minutes. And, you know, I think those things and stuff keep the offense afloat regardless of what Cade has going on. But it was also defensively. They held Cleveland to 29% shooting in the second half. And you defend any team that well, that's going to increase your odds of winning. So I thought leaning on the bench and then just them stepping up defensively is how they did it.
0: Amari Sankofa, Detroit Free Press, joining us here game day on ESPN Radio. How have you felt that Jalen Duren has looked this series as the postseason has gone on from last round where, very strangely enough, he doesn't look like the all-star that he was this season. And for the most part, he hasn't looked great this series either.
1: Yeah, I mean, it's no secret he's had a rough playoff run. You know, you go from averaging 20-11 in the regular season to roughly 10-8 in the playoffs without the defensive impact you also had during the regular season. So, you know, I think he's underwhelmed, but he has had good games. I thought he was solid in game seven against the Magic. You know, I thought his first two games at home against Cleveland were pretty solid. And I thought last night was his most confident performance and his performance where he just most looked like himself. You know, he was taking Jared Allen off the dribble. He was finishing with more power. I thought his defensive timing and engagement overall was just a lot better. And he's not a guy that gets a lot of blocks even in the regular season. So three blocks, you know, I thought was for him shows just how engaged he is. And they need that from him. You know, they need him to be himself. They need him to be that other guy who can, you know, change the outcomes of games with his rebounding and, you know, second chance points, taking opposing centers off the dribble. Duren did all that last night. And, you know, I think he was just as important as Cade in them securing that win.
2: So what do you do in game seven here? If it gets down to the wire, it's close. Paul Reed, I think, has been really good, really solid as well. What do you do in terms of who do you start between those two guys if it gets tight?
1: I think you ride the hot hand. JB typically has deferred to Duren at the ends of games, even in games where he struggled. Game five was the outlier where Paul Reed ended up playing the entire fourth quarter and overtime, and then Durant responded with a much better performance in game six, and he did end up closing the game over Paul Reed, although Paul Reed did play, I believe, the first half of that final period. So I think we'll see them both in the fourth. But, you know, my guess is that we'll see Durant close unless he's just having a really rough night, in which case they go with P. Reed. But, you know, Durant, you know, I think after last night, you know, he's shown that he is capable of closing out those types of wins, and they'll defer to him as long as he comes out with the right energy.
0: Amari, how is the city taken to this Pistons team? I would imagine it's going to be a pretty wild atmosphere tomorrow night.
1: Yeah, I mean, it's going to be insane. You know, I think the city really identifies with this team, just the hard hat style of basketball that all the good Pistons teams seem to have. And, you know, the marker of a good Pistons team has been, you know, being able to make the Eastern Conference Finals. You know, they made six straight, obviously, with the going to work era. And if they make it tomorrow, you know, it'll be their first trip back since 2008. And, you know, I think that would really put not a bow on the season because you're still in the playoffs, but, you know, I think it would secure that this team, you know, really is here to stay and, you know, deserves to be mentioned amongst some of the other great Pistons teams. So it's going to be crazy tomorrow. You know, I think Kay used the word madhouse. That's definitely what it's going to be.
2: So one of the things that I think the country is learning is just exactly who J.B. Bickerstaff is. And one of the things that folks learn is that this dude does not bite his tongue when it comes to talking about the flopping, talking about James Harden, talking about the refs. I mean, is this sort of just him sort of lobbying for these games, or is he just really talking off the cuff and really this is how his, you know, type of emotions about refereeing during these games?
1: Yeah, no, this is how JV always is. You know, whenever they have games where, you know, it's just really perceived that It wasn't fair for the Pistons. He's not afraid to go into the press conference and speak his mind. They had a loss in Dallas earlier this season where I believe it was John Gobel ejected Asar pretty early in the game. And, you know, it just wasn't perceived as being ejection worthy, I think, by the Pistons. And, you know, JV made that clear after the game that, you know, he felt like there was personal bias in how that game was reffed. So he's not afraid to speak up for his team. You know, I think he could be pretty blunt and frank. And, yeah, that's how he's been since he's arrived here in Detroit.
0: One more for you here, Amari. You know, strangely enough, it's not that uncommon in the NBA playoffs for Game 7 to be a blowout. Do you think we get a close game tomorrow night?
1: So I wouldn't have predicted a blowout in Game 6, you know, especially just considering what Cleveland had on the line and how well they had played on their home floor. But that's like a momentum-building win for the Pistons. And, you know, if last series is any indication, when they just dominated the second half like they did last night, you know, they're going to carry that into the next game. So I don't know if it'll be a blowout win, but I don't think it's going to be close. I think if the Pistons maintain that same energy, you know, they should be able to win the game pretty handedly.
0: Amari Sankofa, Detroit Free Press, tomorrow night, NBA on ESPN Radio, 8 p.m. Eastern, Cavs, Pistons, Game 7. Thanks for hanging out with us, Amari, on game day. We appreciate it.
1: Yeah, thanks for having me.
0: David, do you think we're getting a close one tomorrow night? Are we getting a close Game 7?
2: I don't. Well, I don't. Like, part of me feels like Detroit in general is not a team that just comes out the gates making a ton of threes, getting hot, and they're going to be up by 20 in the first quarter. Like, that doesn't really feel like that kind of team. Now, they may pull away in the second half. So I think we'll get a close first half before things kind of maybe get out of hand. But also, Cleveland could just show up, or not show up is what I'm saying. But Cleveland could just show up and just, like, look listless, and they could be the James Harden team, and we'll have, some really just really big discussions about what Cleveland looks like if they come out and do exactly what everybody said would happen when they traded for James Harden, is have a good series and fold in Game 6 or Game 7.
0: Coming up next, Anthony Edwards last night did something during the game, during the fourth quarter, that you've never seen before. We'll discuss that next, Game Day, on ESPN Radio and the ESPN app.
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0: 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He's David Dennis Jr. I'm Jonathan Zaslow. Game day on ESPN Radio. David, I'm all for sportsmanship. I don't know if you know that about me, but one thing everybody knows, I'm all for sportsmanship.
1: Good sport. A good sport. That's what I hear about
0: you. I am a good sport. I mean, I'm a killer out there.
1: Yeah.
0: I'm a killer, but when it's all said and done, I'm a good sport, all right? Mm-hmm. And we saw some real good sportsmanship last night with the Spurs clinching their series in six games at Minnesota last night, a blowout victory, a 30-point win for Victor Wembanyama and them boys. We saw some great sportsmanship, but we saw it in a fashion that I don't think we've ever seen before.
1: Right.
0: So in the fourth quarter with about 8 minutes left, Minnesota Timberwolves coach Chris Finch subbed all five guys out. All right, he's waving the white flag, and it's I think a 25-point game with 8 minutes left. And look, I'm not going to sit here and tell you that hey, stranger things have happened. The game's over. Or like yeah. they're going to lose, and they're telling you that the game is over because they're taking out all five of their guys on the floor and they're putting in the reserves. But during the timeout, Anthony Edwards walks over to the Spurs bench, and like they're in a timeout huddle. They're sitting on the seats. They're talking about whatever they're going to do next. And Anthony Edwards is handshakes for all the assistant coaches and handshakes for all the players, you know, the key players on the Spurs bench in the huddle. David, I've never seen anything like that before. Have you?
1: No, I think the closest that we have gotten was the 2018 finals. LeBron James had the broken hand, and he made sure to dap all the Warriors up with his left hand as he left the game. I don't know if you remember that. Game four, they were getting swept, so he goes off. And also, like,
0: it was just like a whistle. It wasn't a timeout, right?
1: I think it was a whistle. He just daps up all the Warriors that were on the court, and then just as he's leaving the court, right? Because he was out for the rest of the game. That was it, because they were up by however many points, right? That's the closest thing. Like, this is something totally different. And I want to be clear that I do think that Anthony Edwards did this from a sincere place. Like, I don't think he was trying to show up anybody or send a message. I just think he just kind of wanted to dap up the other team, say good game. It is a weird thing to do. I'm not sure if I guarantee it wasn't premeditated. It was just a weird thing to do. I mean, that's kind of where I'm at with it. I don't really judge him as a competitor for doing this. I just think it's weird.
0: Yeah, I don't think, like, I'm not going to sit here and chastise him. Yeah. I don't think it was a bad thing to do. I think I have the same opinion that most people who saw it last night have, which was, I'm confused what was happening there, because it doesn't have to be a race to congratulate the other team. Like, you can wait till the game's over, and then everybody does. They're hugging and kissing and congratulations and all of that. You know, there's no time limit on that, and you certainly don't get credit for being the first person to go over and congratulate the other team. So I'm confused with that, and I'm also confused because Anthony Edwards strikes me as one of the great competitors in the NBA. All right, that dude loves to play. He loves to compete. He's been playing hurt this postseason. All right, it's why he hasn't been very good at times. He was not very good last night. He's been playing hurt. This dude is a competitor. And in game with 8 minutes remaining, it struck me as really strange for him to just straight up say, "All right, this game's over," even though we had pretty much the entire quarter left. And I'm going to go congratulate them right now because, I don't know, I don't want to wait. It's just, I don't even think it was necessarily a bad thing that he did it.
1: Yeah.
0: I'm just confused. I didn't understand it.
1: It was strange. It was really strange. Because also, like, even though you guys have thrown in the towel, like, the Spurs are still in the timeout. Like, they're still, I mean, they're going to probably put their bench players in at that point. But you're still, like, going over strategy. You're trying to figure out, hey,
0: like, I don't want to talk to you right now. Right. We're doing our thing.
1: I don't want to talk to this dude. We're doing our thing. And I think it caught everybody off guard. Because I think in any other time, the Spurs might just be like, dude, like, wait 30 minutes. We'll dap you up after that. Like, we're going to see who we're putting in the game right now and see if any of these guys. Because what do all the commentators say when they're trying to stall at a game when it's a blowout like that. They say you never know. Some of these guys may play their way into some minutes in the next round, which could happen. Which could happen. There's like actual a timeout happening for a reason. It was really weird for him to do that. I think that this was a frustrating series for Anthony Edwards because he feels probably that if he were healthy, they would have had a better shot of beating this team.
0: Well, let's hear from Anthony Edwards here. All right, you know, what does this Wolves team need to do for them to catch up to a team like the Spurs?
2: How much work do you guys have to do going forward here to catch up in the Western Conference and
3: to catch up
2: and to contend again?
3: I don't know, man. I think that I don't think that's a question for me.
0: All right. And then he's going to give you a bit of a no answer as well when he's asked, I guess, a different way of getting over the hump.
4: You see anything consistent, Ant, across, you know, 2 years ago, the West Finals, last year's West Finals? The biggest thing that's maybe causing you guys to come up short in these series, or like one thing that you're seeing again and again that's making it tough?
3: Good question. No comment.
0: Yeah, I think my only answer or my only, I guess what I feel he's trying to say there is, like, I think if you put Anthony Edwards on a lie detector, all right, I think he would tell you he thinks they're good enough. You know, he clearly was not healthy right now. I don't think he believes that they need to do a whole lot to be on the level of some of these teams, and that's why when he's like, he says no comment there, but I don't think he actually believes that they're not good enough.
1: Yeah, I mean, like we talked about, he was hobbled. They won game one. They won game one. If he's 100%, maybe they can sneak off a game two. But on top of that, in the regular season, they beat these teams. They beat the Thunder. They beat the Spurs in the regular season multiple times. And you look at somebody like Anthony Edwards, this is why I don't want to judge him for what he did or even these comments, is because when they played the Thunder, the thing was they're doubling him. He does not have a go-to shot. He does not have a shot that defenses cannot stop. All offseason he worked, and he came back and was a super efficient two-point scorer, a super efficient clutch scorer, a guy who could get to his spot almost at the level of SGA and score pretty much at will. Like, this dude works hard in the offseason, and so I get that, like, the frustration, but I also think, like, I'm with you. He's going to work in the offseason. I feel like he can come and beat these teams.
0: What did you guys make of Anthony Edwards last night? Middle of the fourth quarter, actually early in the fourth quarter. I mean, it's 8 minutes left. Early in the fourth quarter, goes over to the Spurs huddle. He's already shaking hands with everybody. 888-SAY-ESPN, 888-729-3776. I want to hear from a former player's perspective. Quentin Richardson, ESPN NBA analyst. He was on Hammer and Emmett here on ESPN Radio this morning.
5: I think it was just one of those things. He's frustrated, and although it was extremely unconventional, something we hadn't really seen before, he got it out the way then. He said, I'm going to go down here now because I don't want to do all of that after the game when everybody's hanging around, shaking hands, and doing all that. I just want to bolt and get out of here. But I feel like that's just a built-up frustration because it was an opportunity that he feels like they had a chance to compete in this series and possibly win, but they didn't play up to the expectations, and now they're going home, and I think he was just frustrated in that moment.
0: I don't know. You want to bolt and get out of here, so let's do it right then. It takes, what, 25 seconds? Like, is that what we're talking about, you know? 25 seconds,
1: like
0: dap
1: left,
0: up a few
1: like
0: guys,
1: he,
0: and then get the
1: It's not like he left right after that. It's not like he just, like, dap everybody up and then went to the back and, like, caught a flight or wanted to beat – he didn't, like, he needed to beat the crowd at the arena or something.
0: Really strange. Let's hear from Fran. Fran is in New York, and he's up on game day on ESPN Radio. Go ahead, Fran.
6: What's up, fellas? Go Knicks. Listen, the bottom line is this. I don't like the guy. I don't like him as a player. I don't know him as a person, so I can't say it. But as a basketball player, I can't stand his game, all right? He's good. He hits shots. He can't win a big game, all right? I don't think he's been out of the – I don't think he's won the second round or whatever. And the bottom line is what he did to his teammates – how much time was left in the game?
0: 8 minutes
6: to go in the game. This guy's supposed to be – first of all, he was supposed to be the face of the NBA a couple of years ago. That went out the window. If he was my teammate right there on the court in front of everybody, I would have got right in his face. You don't give up like that. When the buzzer wins, you go over there and then you give up or you do your little sissy Mary thing. But to do that, what he did was so disrespectful to his teammates, to every fan of his, and that's why I don't like him.
0: I'm not. Thanks for the call, friend. I'm like I said, I'm not gonna get crazy about it. It was just unusual. By the way, before this year, Anthony Edwards and the Wolves were in the conference finals each of the last 2 years.
1: So each of the last 2 years.
0: He's been close.
1: And they beat Denver in Game 7 on the road after being down 20 in that game. Like, this dude, he's not a quitter. He's won when his back's against the wall.
0: That's why it's odd, right?
1: That's why it's weird. Like, the dude is an ultimate competitor. Like, we're not going to take that away from him at all.
0: He'd be one of the last guys that I thought would do it. You know, kind of strange, you know? Coming up next, top five players, NBA and NFL, that you would want in a must-win game. We got a Game 7 tomorrow. 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
11: Evan Cohen here. Game day brings the excitement. Your stay should feel just as memorable. 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
23: I'm Dave Hager. Crowded on top at the PGA Championship. Right now, Aaron Rye in front at 5-under. John Rahm and Chris Goddard up one shot back. Ludvig Åberg tied with Rory McIlroy, 3-under for the weekend, two shots back. Baseball, Bryce Harper, a three-run shot as the Phillies lead Pittsburgh 5-0 in the third. St. Louis 3, Kansas City 1 in the eighth. Toronto beat Detroit 2-1 in 10. Tonight, first-place Cubs at the White Sox. Yankees at the Mets. Clay Holmes of the Mets suffered a broken leg last night. Milwaukee at Minnesota. Brewers have won 7 of the last 8. NHL Game 7 set for tomorrow night. Cleveland at Detroit on ESPN Radio. Pistons coach J.B. Bickerstaff poached James Harden of the Cavaliers in Houston and says he works hard at getting fouled.
2: You know, you would watch him, and he and I would play one-on-one, and he would foul bait me. You know what I mean? Like, he would use, I'm serious, like, he would only get to play offense, and I would play defense, and he would practice those things, and he would work on them. He has a great understanding of the rules, and then how to manipulate them in his favor.
23: NHL playoffs, Game 6, Buffalo at Montreal. Canadiens can clinch as they ride rookie goaltender Jakub Dobysh. 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It's on ABC, 8 p.m. Eastern. Soccer, FA Cup final score, Manchester City 1, Chelsea nothing. Tennis, Italian Open, women's final, Elena Svitolina, the winner, 6-2, over Coco Gauff in the third.
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21: ESPN LA. It's another busy weekend around the world of sports. And this is game day. Game day.

0: The NBA conference semifinals are given us tomorrow night. It is Cleveland and Detroit. NBA on ESPN Radio, you'll be able to hear tomorrow night as they tip off at 8 p.m. Eastern Time. This is game day on ESPN Radio alongside David Dennis Jr. I'm Jonathan Zaslow. So let's have some fun here. And if you guys want to get in out there, 888-SAY-ESPN, 888-729-3776. You know, tomorrow night's game seven, that's where you make your money, David, all right? Yeah. If you stink in game seven, people are going to remember it. If you're great in game seven, people are going to remember it. So when you look at some of the individual players tomorrow night, a guy like Cade Cunningham, heck, he's already won a game seven this year, all right? But it was in the first round against the number eight seed, all right? Now you start to make your money if you can win a game seven against a team that was a high seed like the Cleveland Cavaliers. Conversely, on the other side, a guy like Donovan Mitchell, who does not have a great playoff reputation. I don't think Mitchell has been out of the second round, has he?
1: No, never been out of the second round. Been out of the second round, yeah. A lot of those were winnable. I would say none of them were directly his fault. He hasn't blown a series yet.
0: Right, and they were probably underdogs in all of the series in the second round, too, right?
1: Yeah, most of them, they were. I mean, last year they were not, but I know they had injuries. Darius Garland went against the Indiana Pacers team that was on fire in the bubble. They had the 50-point games. Jamal Murray had a bad game seven. They lost to the Clippers without Kawhi, which is one, I think, which the one for me, that's the one that sticks out, is that they should have won that series.
0: So you got Donovan Mitchell, where there's a lot on the line for him, and there's a whole lot on the line for James Harden.
1: Yeah.
0: And the reason I say there's a whole lot on the line for James Harden, all right, James Harden has a terrible playoff resume. If he's huge tomorrow night and they knock off the number one seed,

0: the road, that goes a long way. And yeah. I understand, you know, hey, you're holding James Harden to too big of a standard. He's 36 years old. He's not in his prime anymore. He's not the guy he was. The problem that I have when people say things like that is I still can't stand the style of play. And what yeah. I mean by that is take last night, for instance, where mm-hmm. he and the Cavs got exactly what they deserved, all right? Because, I don't know, well, it was like a six-point game maybe with just a few minutes left. And James Harden attempting a three-pointer on the right wing, not even close to there being contact, but he completely kicks out his feet. And then he flops and flails and tries to draw the call, which was a disgrace. Yeah. And then either the next possession or two possessions later, Dean Wade has the basketball, slips on the wet spot
1: yeah.
0: that Harden flopped on. Harris picks up the loose ball, easy dunk on the other end, pretty much game over. And it's stuff like that where I understand Harden's not in his prime any longer, but my God, the style of play is pathetic, David.
1: Yeah, that's the stuff that, like, when you add that to the turnovers, it's like, this the same old James Harden. You know, like, that's the problem. Like that is one of the things that we're not seeing is an evolution of James Harden to a guy that I believe can pull these off. Like, that play exemplifies every criticism we have of James Harden, every way that we talk about him, and all the reasons why I don't have faith in him in Game 7.
0: So let's have some fun here. If you want to get an 888-SAY-ESPN, 888-729-3776. If we limited it to NBA and NFL. Oh, we got the music going. That means we're very serious. If we're limiting it to NBA and NFL, top five players you would want in a Game 7 scenario, or in the NFL's case, you know, a one-off, a playoff yeah. game, all right? Must-win game. Top five players, NBA, NFL, you would want in a must-win game. David, do you want to get a start here, or should I?
1: Yeah. So let's you go. You go. Go ahead. Go get started.
0: Okay, give me the numbers here. Come on now.
2: Number five.
0: Matthew Stafford.
1: Ooh,
0: that's right.
1: Okay.
0: I mean, he's up there in age, but we're talking about one of the toughest guys in the NFL. Obviously, is already a Super Bowl champion. Came up huge in that game. He was terrific. If I got one game and I need a quarterback that I could count on, I feel really good about Matthew Stafford. What do you think about that?
1: I like it. I like Matthew Stafford. Was not on my list, but I could see it. I'm with you.
0: All right. Let's keep going.
2: Number four.
0: Shai Gilgeous-Alexander, already a champion. His style of play certainly look, he's excellent at drawing fouls, okay?
1: Yeah.
0: His style of play certainly lends itself to being big in big spots. We've seen him big in big spots. He hasn't even had to be great so far this postseason. Now, coming up next round against San Antonio, he's going to have to be fantastic at least four times for the Thunder to win that series. But coming in at number four, I got Shai Gilgeous-Alexander. What do you think there?
1: I like it. He's on my list.
0: Okay.
1: He's on my list. I'll just leave it at that.
0: All right, let's keep going.
2: Number three.
0: Victor Wembanyama.
1: Mm-hmm.
0: And you maybe say, whoa, Zaslow, you got Wembanyama ahead of Shai Gilgeous-Alexander? I don't know if you're aware. Wembanyama is 7'5". It's very hard to have an off game when you're 7'5", all right? He's always going to be able to impact the game defensively. There's no such thing as being cold defensively when you're guarding the basket the way he is. He's always going to have that. And then on the other side of the floor, even if he's not shooting well, which, by the way, this postseason he has not shot well, but even if he's not shooting well, he's always going to be 7'5". You can always count on that. So I got Wembanyama, number three. Let's keep going.
2: Number two.
0: Steph Curry. Even at his current age, I got Steph Curry. He's shown you, man. I got Steph Curry. Big spot. Game on the line. I want Curry. I want to count on him to try and get me a basket. Let's get to number one.
2: Number one.
0: I feel like this one's kind of easy. It's Patrick Mahomes.
1: Yeah.
0: All right. If I'm in the biggest spot, if I got one playoff game, I know I can trust Patrick Mahomes to get it done. So my list, I got three NBA players. Two NFL players. Number five, Matthew Stafford. Number four, Shai Gilgeous-Alexander. Number three, Victor Wembanyama. Number two, Steph Curry. And number one, in a huge game, I want Patrick Mahomes. David, let's get to yours.
1: Okay, so this is hilarious because we are. I'll just start. Okay, I'll go. Let's get it started.
2: Number five.
1: All right, I'm going Luka Doncic. Number five, like Luka. carried the Dallas team to the finals, is a guy who's made a ton of last-second shots. One game only. I think Luka is a guy who can pull this off.
0: All right. Hey, look, it's not... You have a guy like they're like Luka. It's not like I don't like him, but it's a top five list for me. It wasn't top six. So,
1: yeah,
0: okay,
1: I got you. Yeah.
2: Number four.
1: Victor Wembanyama here is number four for me. So, Victor Wembanyama, the scoring is one thing. Scoring can go up or down in an elimination. Right. Victor Wembanyama is going to be a steady hand defensively. He does not have bad defensive games. And he can alter the entire game plan for you when you're trying to score. And that does not matter if it's game one in the regular season or game seven of the NBA Finals.
0: Pretty much exactly what I said. Yep.
1: Yeah.
2: Number three.
1: Have SGA right here. So we have a little flip with Wemby SGA. I'm not mad at your order. So it's debatable between these two. Seeing SGA have a good game seven against Jokic, we haven't seen Wemby pull together offensively a great elimination game yet, partially because he hasn't really had to, because they've been dominant so far in these first two rounds.
2: Number two.
1: Wardell, Stephen Curry. I got Stephen Curry too also.
0: Very similar list.
1: Stephen Curry's number two. We saw what he did in the play-in. We've seen what he's done in the finals. He has not had the team around him, of course, to be great. But
0: we're not looking for a whole series. We're talking one game.
1: One game. Because let's also remember, in a one-game elimination, what does Stephen Curry do to the entire country of France? He sent those guys home, hit the threes, one of the great clutch performances we've ever seen. That was only two years ago.
2: Number one.
1: Number one is chalk. Number one is chalk, Patrick Mahomes. Yeah. I mean, that he's just a guy. 13 seconds. I think he's synonymous with 13 seconds. If you ever told me that Patrick Mahomes may have the ball at the end, I'm going to believe that he's going to score. That's just...
0: So our lists are almost identical. We didn't confer before here, all right? I came up with my five. He came up with his five. Again, if you're just tuning in now, it's limited to NBA and NFL, all right? Which five players would you want in a winner-take-all game? Combine NBA and NFL. I have two NFL players. You only have one NFL player. We have four of the same guys, only one difference, and it was each in our number five spot, where I had Matthew Stafford and you had Luka Doncic. Otherwise, our lists were almost identical.
1: They were. And Matthew Stafford was somebody I thought about. He was there. He was there, but I just feel like Luka is going to give you a steady 35-40 every single time. Matthew Stafford, you know, has been great in some of these games, but I was holding a little bit of that Seattle loss against him.
0: All right, we want to hear from you guys. You want to have some fun. 888-SAY-ESPN, 888-729-3776. Let's go out to Arizona. This is Art. Art, who would you add to our list here? Go ahead, Art.
3: Okay. I'm going to twist it up a little bit, but I ain't going to go in order. But number one stands supreme. But I'm going to go Joe Montana, Reggie Miller.
0: Well, we were trying to go active players. We're trying to go active players.
3: Oh, active? Oh.
0: Yeah.
3: Well, okay. Active. My homeboy off the top. Mahomes.
0: Yeah.
3: Man, you can go to sleep at night if he got the ball. Hey, Mahomes. And I'm going to go,
1: On the spot. He's doing
3: NBA.
1: On the spot.
0: All right, well, let's put Art on hold because we threw him off there because he had a list of all time, which they would look completely different, these lists, if we were doing all time. Let's put Art back on hold and give him a moment to think about who he would have on the list if we're talking about active players. So we want to hear from you. 888-SAY-ESPN. 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

0: and handshakes early in the fourth quarter was one of the stranger things that happened over the last couple days. And I got another one for you here, David Dennis Jr. He's David Dennis Jr. I'm Jonathan Zaslow. Game day on ESPN Radio. We are presented by Progressive Insurance. So I think you're aware, David. I don't like assuming what you know and what you don't know, but I think you're aware that things with the Milwaukee Bucks and Giannis Antetokounmpo could be coming to an end. You're aware of this, right?
1: So I have heard because we're all in a group chat that nobody wants to be a part of about this, yes.
0: All right, so we'll see. All right, you know, maybe by the draft. It appears that they are headed toward a very real divorce.
1: Mm-hmm.
0: And yesterday, or I think it was probably 2 days ago, so Miles Turner, Milwaukee Bucks center, who for his entire career was with the Pacers, and then very surprisingly, he left the Pacers last offseason, and played this year with Milwaukee, all right? Did not have a good year with the Bucks. The Bucks had a terrible year overall. Miles Turner does a podcast called Game Recognized Game Pod. And Miles Turner does it with Breonna Stewart. Now, don't ask me how those two have come together. I don't know.
1: Okay.
0: Do you know how that, like, seems like an odd...
1: I actually don't know. No, I don't know how they got to hanging out and doing this thing together. But,
0: yeah
1: good for them. Good for them, though. Good for them.
0: Yeah, you got to have a podcast. Everybody's got a podcast.
1: You got to have a podcast.
0: So, Miles Turner and Breonna Stewart have a podcast, Game Recognized Game Pod. And on this most recent episode, they released this clip, which, by the way... They have now since taken down the clip. So Breonna Stewart starts by asking Miles Turner here, because I guess they got into the conversation about, you know, getting fined for, you know, on your team. What does your coach fine you for? We got fined for, like, Breonna Stewart's going over, if we don't box out on free throws, we get fined now, you know? So
1: she asked
0: Miles Turner about, what do you guys get fined for? And here was Miles Turner's answer.

0: Doc Rivers, he didn't find anybody. Guys were late all the time. Guys were, you know, showing up to film whenever they wanted to show up. Guys were missing meetings. Like, it was one of the craziest things I've personally ever experienced. We literally, if the plane took off at 2 o'clock, we weren't leaving until 4:30. I'm being so serious, bro. It was crazy, though. Guys were an hour late to the plane. It got to the point where I knew not to show up until, like, an hour after they said the plane was taking off. It was crazy.
1: So, who's the teammate that's most likely to be late? Well, all of yours, obviously, because nobody gets fined.
0: Giannis is going to show up whenever he wants, really, you know. I think that this kind of just came with the territory at that. And once I kind of saw what was going down, I was like, hey, man, more power to you. They ain't going to fine you. Do what you do.
2: All right. There's a lot to dig into there, all right? I guess we could start with the first part, all right,
3: yeah.
2: Which is the Doc Rivers part.
3: Yeah.
2: I'm not someone who's gonna regularly sit here and defend Doc Rivers, mm-hmm. but my goodness, it's been open season on Doc Rivers this year. You know, you got Miles Turner there telling you Doc didn't do anything. He let the players do whatever they want. Earlier in the year, you know, you had an anonymous source, which we all know was Cam Thomas, told that Doc Rivers was giving everybody his bona fides in the uh-huh. locker room. During the season, and that Doc Rivers wasn't a very good coach. And it was open season on Doc Rivers this year. I'm not really sure what the point in that is. But the part that is obviously going to get all the attention is Miles Turner.
3: Yeah.
2: What is the point in telling everyone that Giannis Antetokounmpo has no respect for his teammates and is consistently late, holds up the team playing for, in his words, 2.5 hours on the regular, that's his mm-hmm. words, on mm-hmm. the regular, I'm being serious, those are his words saying that, so it doesn't feel like it's one or two times when you then say, on the regular, I'm being serious. What is the point, if you're Miles Turner, in giving that kind of information out and letting everyone know that Giannis's behavior, who, by the way, is still your teammate, what is the point in telling everyone this?
3: It's strange. It feels like I'm going to defend Miles a little bit because it feels like he's trying to be a little bit more lighthearted than it comes off as, right? I think he was trying to joke around, but behind every joke is a whole lot of truth. And there was a whole lot of truth. Because one of the reasons Miles Turner is in Milwaukee is him and Giannis are boys. Giannis wanted him there. Yeah, they ran this through, apparently ran this by Giannis. And Giannis said, yeah, I want my boy there, and maybe we can make a run. And so that's part of it. So I'm assuming that part of this is like maybe he's trying to joke and it just doesn't come off as well as
2: a joke. Don't forget, David, how much money Miles Turner is costing the Milwaukee Bucks, because they pay Miles Turner what they're paying him. And the only way they were able to pay him was by getting rid of Damian Lillard. So essentially what they're also paying Damian Lillard is the cost of business that Miles Turner on the team.
3: Right. But I'm not blaming that. That's Milwaukee should have known better than to do all of that. Like I said, it when it happened that this was at the moment this happened, we were on and I said this was malpractice for them to do all of this for Miles Turner. No disrespect to Miles Turner, but this is not the guy that's going to get you over the hump. So him being miserable there should not surprise anybody. He opted into being in that situation, and I would imagine that there's no actual hard feelings with him or Giannis. I think he was trying to just kind of, just talk, and it ended up telling some truth. And the fact that they've taken it down indicates that there's been some communication about how it's come off.
2: So there's a couple things that I also want to hit on here. The first one is from Miles Turner's perspective. I don't know that Miles Turner's going to be on this team next year. Like, I think I have a hard time believing that when you're saying things like that, that's going on behind closed doors, things that, you know, are you know, can be considered disrespectful if you're in that Milwaukee Bucks locker room. I mean, that's a thing in sports, man, where you're not supposed to go out and talk about these things that happen mm-hmm. behind closed doors. And Miles Turner's letting everybody know that the former coach, he, you know, let us do whatever we want, and the best player in franchise history, mind you, mm-hmm. Really got to do whatever he wants. I don't know that Miles. I think these comments are really going to hurt Miles Turner moving forward. And then there's the Giannis part of it, which is, if this stuff is true,
3: mm-hmm.
2: I mean, is Giannis just a major pain in the butt? Because that kind of stuff, like Jimmy Butler was doing that kind of stuff his last year here in Miami, you know, like that's the kind of stuff you do to purposely aggravate and create a mess, to aggravate everybody around you. And if that's how Giannis behaves, I'm surprised to hear that, because he's had a pristine reputation for the most part.
3: He has, but also he's been unhappy for like 2 years there. Like this, I don't know, you know, this is Miles Turner's first time experiencing this, and the idea of who Giannis is may be different this past year than he was in the past, because he has been miserable. Everybody's been miserable, which is why I do not understand still to this day why Milwaukee did not cut ties with Giannis last offseason.
2: Well, they're going Everybody's been miserable. They're going.
3: Well, it's too late. It's too late. Like, I mean, you could still do it. You're not going to get what you would have gotten last year. Everybody's been miserable this year. The coach is gone. Miles Turner isn't happy. Giannis isn't happy. This is so much. Like, nobody, I can't think of a single benefit to a single human being in Milwaukee for having Giannis this past year.
2: Well, and I don't know a single benefit to anyone to Miles Turner coming out and saying the things that he said, which, again, maybe why they took the clip down from social media. Coming up next, we got a lot going on. Full excitement.
4: Coming up on the Monday edition of Unsportsmanlike with Evan Cole and Chris Canty and me, Michelle Smallman. 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
11: Your home.
12: Perfectly executed. 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
11: ESPN LA.
13: I'm Dave Baker. Aaron Rye of the UK was on top all alone at the PGA, but he bogeys the 18th, finishes with a 67, so it's a five-way tie for first with John Rahm, Ludvig Åberg, Matty Schmidt, Nick Taylor, and Rye. Rory McIlroy and Xander Schauffele at 3-under, one shot back. Scotty Scheffler at 2-under, still on the course. Baseball, Bryce Harper, a three-run shot. Phillies lead Pittsburgh 5-0 in the fourth. Dusty Wathan managing the Phillies for the day. Don Mattingly is at his son's graduation at Purdue. St. Louis 3, Kansas City 1 in the eighth. Tampa Bay 1, Miami nothing in the fifth. Casey Mize of Detroit threw six shutout innings against Toronto. He came out, and rookie Yohendrick Piñango of the Blue Jays wasted no time against Kyle Finnegan.
14: First pitch jumped on, rifled into right field, and it is off the top of the wall and gone. Yohendrick Piñango laces it to right field for his first home run of the season.
13: And first in the majors, Tom Hart on ESPN Radio. Toronto wins 2-1 in 10. The Mets say pitcher Clay Holmes could return this season after breaking his leg last night. NBA Game 7 set for tomorrow. Cleveland at Detroit on ESPN Radio. After a long rest, OG Anunoby of the Knicks says his hamstring feels good. Status for Game 1 of the Eastern Finals Tuesday unknown. Men's lacrosse national quarterfinals on ESPNU. Syracuse beat North Carolina 13-11.
15: Hey, it's Evan Cohen. Coming up Monday, the Knicks and Thunder have been waiting for their next opponents. I'll tell you just how concerned they should be about rust. It's on Sportsmanlike, 6 a.m. Eastern, right here on ESPN Radio, ESPN2, and ESPNU.

0: 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I'm Jonathan Zaslow. He's David Dennis Jr. David, I got some very important questions to ask you coming up in a few minutes here. All right, that's a radio tease right there. That's how you do it.
1: There you go. That's how the pros do it.
0: But April and May are pretty great sports months because, you know, even if, like, the NBA playoffs, I think, have been pretty up and down. There have been some nights where you're getting a great game or two. Mm-hmm. And then there are other nights like last night where it's like, wow, it's just bad basketball.
1: Stinkers,
0: I mean, 139 to 109. And you're really noticing it now. Like, you notice it less in April because every night we got two or three games. So you're usually going to get one or two good games. But sometimes there's a standalone game like last night. It's like, woof, this game sucks.
1: Yeah.
0: And we're getting to the point of the Stanley Cup playoffs and the NBA playoffs where you're only getting one game a night, all right? You know, like, for instance, tonight with the Stanley Cup playoffs. But it doesn't mean that the stakes aren't super high this weekend. What do you have, David, that you are most excited about this weekend sports-wise? We want to hear from you as well. 888-SAY-ESPN, 888-729-3776. Like, David, I'll tell you, we're taking you up until 7 p.m. Eastern here on game day, and then I'm just counting down the minutes to 8 p.m. Eastern time tonight on ABC. You got Canadiens and Sabres Game 6. Montreal's Bell Center is going to be on fire tonight as the Canadiens have a chance to meet up with the Carolina Hurricanes, who have not lost yet in the Stanley Cup playoffs. 8-0 in the Eastern Conference Final. I love the Stanley Cup playoffs. You know, like the NBA playoffs, well, sometimes you get a great game, sometimes you get a dud. For the most part, the Stanley Cup playoffs have been phenomenal. And my mother's side of my family is from Montreal, so if the Panthers are not involved, I'm always rooting for the Canadiens, who have not won a Stanley Cup. The last time, actually, that Canada claimed a Stanley Cup, you got to go back to 1993.
1: Yeah.
0: So Montreal can clinch this series tonight against the Sabres with a victory at home in Montreal. It's going to be a phenomenal atmosphere. I am very dialed into that, David.
1: Yeah, so this is where I am with NBA and NHL playoffs. I think on a night to, I think NHL, just on a night-to-night basis, they're like, you can just tap into NHL and not really know what's going on, not know the teams, and by the end of the game, you're enthralled by what's happening, especially if it's a close game. I think that there is no sport that has a better one and done than Game 7 of hockey. Like, there's just nothing like it because, I mean, I would say World Cup would be the same way, like football, soccer would be kind of the same way, just because of the nature of the game, right? You're not, for the most part, you're not going to have a blowout. It's going to be close at the end. You could have...
0: Even when you thought there was a blowout, like two nights ago, where the Wild went up 3-0 in the first period on the Avalanche. The Avalanche came back, they won the game in overtime.
1: Yeah, it's still... I mean, it's never really out of hand in that way. Like, NBA, you could have some duds. Like, I honestly don't expect there to be... I don't expect Detroit and Cleveland to be great.
0: I don't either.
1: As much as I would like it to, as much as we deserve a really good Game 7, because we haven't had a good Game 7 yet in the NBA playoffs, normally, because what was it? Detroit and Orlando went 7.
0: How did Philly and Boston Game 7?
1: Oh, Philly and Boston was a good game, because it was a good Game 7. That was
0: 6-1 by 9. That was all
1: right. Yeah, that was a goodie, but I mean, Boston kind of just fell apart towards the end there.
0: Pistons blew out the Magic.
1: And just off the top of my head, I don't think we've had a game winner in these playoffs yet. So, like, those are the things that NHL, you're just going to get. Sudden death, you're going to get these things that are going to be sort of enthralling more often than you do in the NBA. So while the NBA may have the storylines, may have the star power, may have the crossover, if I sat somebody in front of Detroit and Cleveland from last night, they'd be bored to tears. If I sat somebody who doesn't know anything about sports in front of any of these games in the NHL playoffs, they're going to be locked in because it you never know what's going to happen.
0: Like tonight, Sabres and Canadiens, every single shift is enormous.
1: Yeah.
0: Like you, if the game's going on, you get up from the couch, you can miss something huge at any singular second in a game when, you know, you're watching tomorrow. Even if the game is close, tomorrow, Game 7, Cleveland-Detroit, you can get up for a couple minutes in the second or the third quarter. You come back, it's like, all right, like, cool. you didn't miss anything, you know? Mm-hmm. The Stanley Cup playoffs, and especially an elimination game like tonight with Montreal and Buffalo, I know I'm not going to be getting up from the couch for a single second, at least not pressing the pause button, all right, and then coming back and watching the game. So Sabres Canadiens at the very top of the list for me. I'm hoping, obviously, that tomorrow, Cleveland-Detroit, you know, 8 p.m. Eastern time, you can catch right here, NBA on ESPN Radio, all the coverage here as well as on the ESPN app. I'm hoping they give us something fun taking us into, you know, the start of the week. But part of it is, man, I just think this Cleveland team, I think they're going into tomorrow. I'm not going to say dead team walking, all right, because it's Game 7. You could win, all right? You're not dead team walking if it's Game 7. But I feel like there's going to be a moment in this game that we're going to be able to see that Cleveland knows they blew it last night.
1: Yeah.
0: They had the Pistons on the ropes. You ripped their heart out with a huge Game 5 victory. You hadn't won a game on the road yet. You did it in such a massive spot. And now you got the perfect scenario where you just need to win at home where you haven't lost yet. Right? They hadn't lost yet at this point in the postseason at home. And to have that type of dud of a game, I feel like there'll be a moment tomorrow night where Detroit maybe, you know, they're up by 7, they're up by 8, they score like 6 or 7 consecutive points, all of a sudden it's a 14 or a 15 point lead, and you see Cleveland really wilt.
1: I think so. I haven't seen enough from Cleveland. Now, the wilting of Cleveland may be counteracted by offensive ineptitude by Detroit. Like, that is possible, too. They are susceptible to having one of those third quarters where they don't score for 8 minutes, right? Like, that could be possible. They could cancel each other out because the game we had, Game 5, was a good game. Like, that was a good game. They were flawed teams. Asar Thompson was flying all over the place, blocking shots.
0: Went
1: overtime. That ended up being good. Game 3, when James Harden kind of took over, was good. So we've had some good games in this series. But I think the legacy of this playoffs, the way we talk about this playoffs is OKC and San Antonio. Like, that's just how we're going to talk about this. Like, we're going to remember this playoffs. Now, unless the Knicks are able to upset any of those teams, which we could talk about the Knicks. But the way we talk about this playoffs will be about, is this the future rivalry in the NBA? And if so, how did it look? Like, if we go out there and OKC just blast San Antonio in 5, then it's going to be kind of like, okay, this is the OKC reign. This thing goes 7, both teams are competitive, Wemby looks like the best player, then we're talking about these guys can be going against each other in a rivalry for the foreseeable future. And I think that's how we're going to talk about this playoffs.
0: It feels like it. It feels like it's Thunder and Spurs for the next, you know, however many years battling for the finals, even though it's in the Western Conference playoffs. But at the same time, like, in 2023 when the Nuggets won, we were talking about how many titles are Jokic and the Nuggets going to win, and they're not going close. In 2024, after the Celtics won, how many titles are the Celtics going to win, and they haven't come close, and it kind of feels like they're a little bit far away now. So I don't think that's the case with the Thunder. I think that's a Thunder team that's going to be hanging around and winning multiple championships. I don't feel that way about the Spurs. I feel like it's a Spurs team that's going to be hanging around and winning multiple championships here. But, man, like, we were really convinced about those two teams that I just mentioned.
1: I think part of it was the reason one of the reasons we were convinced about those two teams is because we hadn't quite absorbed what the second apron does yet. Like, we didn't realize the way these teams get dismantled, when what it means for a team like Denver to lose KCP, what it means for a team like Boston to lose some of their guys. Like, I think we didn't really see that. The difference is OKC isn't losing anybody. San Antonio is not losing anybody. And all these other teams have to catch up. Like, I think that's the difference right now. Until we get to the point where San Antonio has multiple guys on supermaxes, then they'll have to make some decisions. When OKC has all these contracts they got to figure out, but I actually think that they've kind of solved it a little bit with the way they structure some of these contracts, some of these guys, and the way that they're just seem willingly to get into the second apron because they have so many picks just stocked up. Like, I do think that these guys are set up a little bit differently from everybody else.
0: what has you most excited this weekend? The playoff hockey or the playoff basketball? 888-SAY-ESPN, 888-729-3776. We want to hear from you. Plus, coming up next, you got the basketball, you got the hockey, but something else dropped two nights ago, which apparently is a very big deal. David's going to get me caught up. 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
3: 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The Cavs are down two. Will they be down 0-2? Williams holds. Looks the pass. Gets it to James. Here's a three for the win. Oh, it is good.
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0: All right, so who is this, David? I'm sorry if I'm supposed to know and I don't. Who is this?
1: You don't know who this is,
0: No.
1: Who's making this music? Who's this? I'm gonna ask you who it sounds like. And I'm giving you a hint. It's not Green Day.
0: I don't like Green Day. I mean, David, it could literally be anyone.
1: It's Drake.
0: It's
1: Drake.
0: Okay.
1: It's Drake.
0: I would not have known. All right. Is this from the new album? Is this from
1: Iceman? It's from the new album. Now, you lean on to me on these things.
0: Yes.
1: But I'm going to lean... go ahead. Set us up.
0: All right. So here's what's going on. He's David Dennis Jr. I'm Jonathan Zaslow. Game Day on ESPN Radio. All right. And David has been a welcome source for me in keeping me up to speed with the big happenings when they happen in hip-hop. Like, for instance, when you had the whole Kendrick Lamar Drake beef, I didn't know nothing. And David let me know, all right? He let me know what was happening there. He kept me up to speed. I will add real quick here. I was, I wasn't at, but I was in the vicinity of Rolling Loud last weekend.
1: Okay, right? Yeah.
0: Because my older son, he's 17, loves rap music.
1: Oh, he's locked in.
0: Way dialed in. Loves rap music. And I took him and his friends, dropped them off at Rolling Loud all of last weekend in Orlando, while me and my younger son, we went to WWE. So that was my weekend last weekend. But anyway, like, he loves Playboi Carti, and Ken Carson was there, and a bunch of other people. I can't list them all to you, all right? I don't have time for that. But a couple of nights ago, right, Drake released not a new album, a new three albums dropped a couple nights ago, which is always weird to me, David, because this now I know that, like, we knew that Drake was coming out with a new album. We didn't know they'd come out with three new albums, but this is very much what happens now, right? Where just all of a sudden, one night, an artist, and I think Taylor Swift has done this, where just an artist will drop new music, which I'm never going to get used to that, because when I'm growing up and I'm listening to rock music, what have you, there was a date that the album was coming out, and a couple months from now, and I'm counting down the days to when that album's coming out. You get a single that's coming out here on the radio this week, and then another single that's coming out this week, and then eventually the album comes out. But, like, this is how these artists do it now, right? Where they just drop an album at midnight.
1: That's the Beyonce effect. Beyonce started it, dropping her self-titled album about 10 years ago, out of nowhere, out the blue, and people started to follow. But Drake let people know. He had a release date for this album. Everybody knew it was coming out on May 15th at midnight. We were all ready for it. Nobody knew it was it was three albums. Nobody knew that. Now, the speculation is that Drake was trying to get out of his record deal, so he dropped three albums, so he's fulfilled his obligations.
0: Oh, because he's probably signed to a certain number of records.
1: Certain number of records. That's the speculation. That's what everybody believes. I'll tell you this. It's too many songs. I can't do that. I can't do it. I can't listen to it. I'm not going to listen to the whole thing. I'm not going to listen to three albums of Drake. I can't.
0: How much have you listened to so far?
1: So, Iceman is the song, is the album that was, like, going to be the main one. That's the main album that he was dropping. I listened to that. Even that, Zaz, it's like an hour and 15 minutes. It's a lot of album.
0: That's a lot. Usually you would figure an album be like close to 50 minutes.
1: Yeah, maybe. Right? It's a lot of album.
0: So I took it
1: to the gym while I was banging and clanging yesterday morning. Listened
0: to it. And
1: do
0: you like Drake anyway? Because I know you were very much Team Kendrick Lamar.
1: So Drake is really not, it's not really the same. It's not really the same. I was a big Drake fan. Not a big Drake fan anymore. He's broken some codes, some rap codes that I just can't get over, right? So a lot of the album, Zaz, is a guy coming to terms with the fact that he got his tookus whooped by one.
0: Is that right?
1: Yeah, he's just kind of trying to, like, cope a little bit, come up with kind of excuses, explain himself a little bit. But he's trying. He's trying to make good music. Like, he's trying for the first time. Like, usually Drake is just, he is kind of just immediate pop stardom. Drake just goes out there. Anytime you roll out a song, he's going to make it a chart topper. Now he's trying to, like, kind of make some good music. It's fine. Don't think I'll
0: So there are no chart toppers on this Iceman.
1: I'm sure he's going to break every record. It's 43 Drake songs. I'm sure, like, 20 of it's like the top 20 is going to be Drake. Like, it's probably going to be
0: some
1: absurd.
0: But it's not what it was.
1: Not the same. Not the same. For me. What is the oldest? What does oldest Zaz Jr. think of this?
0: Oh, I don't. I mean, he's at work right now.
1: Okay, okay.
0: I didn't see him very much yesterday.
1: I know. Usually,
0: I don't think he's a Drake guy.
1: He's not a Drake guy. Yeah. The thing is, I don't know what the Drake fan base really is anymore. Like, that's the thing. Kendrick Lamar is so kind of like the. It's kind of like when you have it's kind of like, you remember with Olajuwon and David Robinson. Oh. It's like 95. Where it's like you put them against each other. And Olajuwon is kind of like we can't put these guys in the same sense anymore. You know, like David Robinson's great in his own right, but there's a clear difference.
0: This album's going to be enormous, though, right?
1: It's going to be huge because it's 43 songs.
0: So if it's huge, if it's going to be enormous, it's going to sell and it's going to top charts.
1: Yeah.
0: Then does it actually mean that Kendrick Lamar beat him?
1: Drake is still completely recovered. Yeah, he's not completely recovered because the stink is still on them. The stank of the loss is still there. Like, you can feel it.
0: He's still got that stank.
1: Still got the stank from the loss. You know, it's like LeBron won a championship. We still talk about 2011. You know, like, you're still going to talk about it. Like, that. I just think that the stank is always going to be. And we're always going to know that Kendrick Lamar very thoroughly. So, for instance, one of the things that Kendrick Lamar on Not Like Us said about Drake was, hey, you run to Atlanta and you get these artists whenever you want to be popular, right? So Drake has a song called Ran to Atlanta where he does a song of Future. So it's kind of like tongue-in-cheek about his own, like, but it's still in a way that you're trying to act like you're a good sport. But we know it hurts. We know it's like the meme with the crying mask over the guy. It's like we know you're in pain right now, Drake.
0: Does Drake mention anyone else? Like, does he take any shots at anybody else that you've heard so far?
1: Nonstop. Oh, he takes shots at LeBron, Zaz. He's dissing LeBron. Dissing LeBron. Which I need a ruling on this.
0: Wasn't LeBron like dancing on stage with Kendrick Lamar? Is that
1: LeBron,
0: why?
1: LeBron was dancing at the concert to Kendrick Lamar. Drake got upset. He got so upset. You hear about the tattoo? You know about the tattoo, right?
0: No, tell me. No.
1: He got so upset, Zaz, that he covered up his LeBron tattoo.
0: Drake had a LeBron tattoo.
1: He had a LeBron tattoo and got so mad that he covered it up with the SGA tattoo. I feel like you cannot
0: cover it up with an SGA tattoo.
1: You cannot diss a guy that you have a tattoo, that you have or had a tattoo of. You just can't. I just think you can't.
0: What do you think about having a tattoo of another guy on you? That's something. That's interesting.
1: I don't. You know, if there's love there, I don't love anybody that much, Zaz, to get them tattooed on me. I don't have that fit. Like, you know, even besties. I'm not getting a bestie tattooed.
0: Yeah, I wouldn't put my best friend's face on my body.
1: Wouldn't put a best friend's tattoo on you. Because LeBron is very much alive and well. Like, it's not like, you know, RIP
0: like
1: to the homies. Right. It's just like he's still actively alive. And now you had a falling out and you cover the tattoo and you want to insult LeBron. You can't insult the guy that you had a tattoo of. You just can't.
0: Now, this is your opinion of the Drake album. Do you find that others are having this opinion as well? Or do some people think it's incredible?
1: So, I mean, the Drake fans think it's incredible. And, you know, they were all mad at me because I was like, I'm kind of bored here. And they were in the mentions and wearing their OVO thing. L.A. Times said it was a Temu album.
0: Oh, that's very big insult, right?
1: Very big insult. So there's a lot of, like, I'm not, because the one album is like rap, Iceman. Then there's R&B. And then there's like an oomph album. So like, I'm not going to
0: listen to EDM?
1: Like sort of just like international, just oomph type of stuff that Drake has been dabbling in. It's not, I don't want it.
0: All right, there you go. I feel like I'm up to speed now.
1: You're up to speed on it, right? Like you can bump the right around with it. Bump the Drake. Tell the boys, hey, I'm listening to Drake. What do you guys think? And have a little play Iceman. Tell them what you guys think about Iceman.
0: I'm gonna ask my younger one too, because my younger one likes rap music, not the way the older one does. The older one is obsessed. But I'm gonna ask the younger one too. Maybe he's listening to some of Drake.
1: Now Drake does do one thing that is very vastly important that puts him ahead of Kendrick Lamar, in my opinion, on this one aspect. He mentions Davidson. He gives Davidson a shout out. So that's a very, very important aspect of Drake.
0: Now, did I get tricked by the internet? Because that happens sometimes. Nobody's perfect. Did I get tricked by the internet? Does Drake mention Danhausen?
1: No, I don't think he mentions Danhausen. There was all these things. There was one that said Drake mentioned Roman Reigns. There was one that said he mentioned Danhausen. I don't think he mentioned Danhausen. But I think he got cursed by Danhausen when Kendrick Lamar came
0: out. Which will be more likely, mentioning Roman Reigns or mentioning Danhausen?
1: Oh, Danhausen feels like a Drake thing.
0: I think so. Danhausen's super hot right now. Very over. All right. Coming up next, we'll get to some of your phone calls you guys want to get in. Plus, do we now officially have a new face of the league? Game Day on ESPN Radio and the ESPN app.
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14: I'm Dave Nager. Preakness Stakes coming up. Taj Mahal and Incredibolt are the favorites at 5-1. It will be quite a Sunday at the PGA Championship because no one can separate. A 7-way tie for the lead. John Rahm, Ludvig Åberg, Matty Schmidt, Nick Taylor, Aaron Rye, Alex Smalley, and Maverick McNealy all at 4-under. Rory McIlroy and Xander Schauffele at 3-under, one shot back. Scotty Scheffler.

0: at 200. Baseball. Alec Burleson drove in two as St. Louis beat KC 4-2. The first Major League home run for Yohendrick Pinyango of the Blue Jays. He came in the seventh inning and tied the Tigers at one. Then 10th inning, Toronto's Dalton Barshow drives in the phantom runner.
1: Barshow sends a line drive up the middle. Guerrero to third. He's going to be waved home. The throw from Vierling is cut off, and the Blue Jays take the lead.
0: And beat Detroit 2-1, the call by Tom Hart on ESPN Radio. Phillies leading Pittsburgh 5-0 in the sixth. Tampa Bay 1, Miami 0 in the sixth with Nick Martinez on the mound for the Rays. NBA Game 7 set for tomorrow night, Cleveland at Detroit. It's on ESPN Radio. NHL Playoffs Game 6, Buffalo at Montreal. Canadiens can clinch. They've got 19 goals in the last four games. Alex Lyon in net for the Sabres tonight. It's on ABC, 8 p.m. Eastern Time.
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1: 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Alley-oop to Brody. Slam dunk.
3: Your home.
1: Perfectly executed. Reeves on the alley. Brody on the oop.
3: ESPN LA. It's another busy weekend around the world of sports. And this is game day. Game day.
4: Champagne in transition. Catches wing left, throws it into Wemby, and he dunks it with two hands. Timeout, Chris Finch. Largest lead now for San Antonio, up 30, and they're starting to head into the night here in Minneapolis.
5: And that may be the one that makes Chris Finch just wave the white flag.
6: Yeah, it was. Spurs go on to win 139-109. They do it in Minnesota, and they advance to the Western Conference Finals. This is game day on ESPN Radio. I'm Jonathan Zaslow alongside David Dennis Jr. Pretty incredible for the Spurs. Like, I know the goal is to win a championship for San Antonio. They're certainly a championship contender. And I would say for a team that had not been to the postseason in 7 years, that when you make your return to the postseason and you get at least to the conference finals, and of course, if they don't get past the conference finals, it'll be because they lost to the defending champs. Again, I know the goal is to win a championship for San Antonio. They're good enough to win a championship, but this season is a home run already for the San Antonio Spurs. You got a problem with me saying that?
7: No, I think it is a home run because unlike other teams, so I think overall in the NBA, I think the NBA is a windowless league. And the fact that it's not built in a way to be like, we have a 3-year window, 4-year window, because you just never know what's going to happen, right? You may think you have a window. All of a sudden, Kevin Durant goes to Golden State and everybody's window's shut, right? Like, so, or Giannis may go to somebody. Like the league changes so often that you don't have a window that you think you will have. The exception is OKC and San Antonio. Like, OKC and San Antonio can look at this year, whether they win or lose, and say we're set up well for the next few years. Like on the opposite side, I think of like somebody, a team like Detroit, and they were kind of slow to make a big move at the trade deadline with the belief, hey, we're young, we can work, try to see what we can do for the next couple of years. That's not going to work. I don't see a world where Detroit's beating San Antonio or OKC anytime in the next 2 or 3 years. But so for San Antonio, I think that works out for them where they could say, hey, we're building something. We can win a couple championships in the next few years.
6: Yeah, usually doesn't go this route where you return to the playoffs. Like I said, 7 years without play or 6 years without playoffs. 7 years later, you're back in and you're already in the conference finals. You're certainly a championship contender. There was one play last night, David, where Wembanyama like he leaked out ahead of the break, and they on the fast break pass to him, caught him underneath the basket, and his momentum mm-hmm. like took him to where he was. He got fouled, and mm-hmm. the momentum took him to where he was falling out of bounds. He was behind the basket, but because his arms are so long, mm-hmm. he was able to reach back and lay the ball in, as the rest of his body is so far behind the backboard. I'd never seen anything like that. Like, I don't know if I'm describing the play properly here for you, but that's why I believe that this Spurs team is going to win the whole thing, because, you know, I'm not telling you anything you don't know. We've never seen anything like Wembanyama before, and it was stuff like that that you've never seen before, that he's able to complete plays like that. So if we're talking about, like, face of the league stuff, and I do want to go back to a couple of nights ago. Mm-hmm. So Wembanyama makes his return, I guess it was in Game 5, right? It was Game 5 in San Antonio. We got thrown out in Game 4, and now we're tied at two games apiece. I just thought, I want to preface it with, I love watching Wembanyama. I don't think he's a dirty player at all, all right? I think he's a really great representative of the league. But I found the conversation around him, especially on the broadcast. I think it was Peacock, maybe. I think it was NBC. Mm. I found the conversation around his, you know,
7: wasn't it, if it was ESPN, it would have been flawless commentary when I said that. You right. wouldn't have had anything wrong with it.
6: I just wouldn't have brought it up. Yeah. I found the conversation. I thought it was weird. Like it was
7: okay.
6: There
7: yes.
6: was
7: okay.
6: It was as if he was this returning hero when no, like. He was not wronged in any sense. He wasn't the victim. He was the perpetrator. He did the bad thing. And obviously the home crowd is going to love him. Mm-hmm. And he started off the game incredible. He had 16 points in the first quarter. He was amazing. But it was just weird. It felt like he was being treated as this returning hero. It's like, no, he did a really dirty thing. You know, I thought it was weird. But maybe that's the answer to the question here, right? Because maybe that's because he is now officially arrived as the face of this league, that, you know what, he could do no wrong. Maybe that's what that was.
7: That's part of it. He can do no wrong. And I think, like, when you compare, like, I know the comparison between him and Luka came up. Like, if Luka got suspended, but, like, Luka would get suspended for being annoying. Like, really, you know, like, Luka would, but also it doesn't really matter, because I think if Wemby, the suspension, we would judge the suspension based on what happened next, I think, right? If Wemby comes out in Game 5, he looks a little timid, looks a little shaken, the team is kind of in disarray, and they end up losing Game 5, then I think there would be a whole different way that we talk about him than and talk about that elbow. We'd be like, man, he derailed this team. They should be winning this series. They're losing because of him not having the experience. But the fact he came out and had 18 points in the first quarter, was blocking shots, they didn't lose another game, basically a no harm, no foul type of situation. I think it's fine that we're just saying this dude lost his temper, elbowed a dude, and went out and started whooping up on folks. Like, I think it's fine. I think it's fine to do that, and I think it's also fine to say that he did overcome his, like, youthful, you know, inexperience and losing his temper. Like, he did. It's not like Draymond or somebody where this is the fifth time they've done this. Like, nobody looked at Draymond in Game 7 of the finals and said, man, he overcame that suspension. No, because he got suspended for being a doofus 10 times during the course of that playoffs. That's not what happened with Wemby. I'm fine with it.
6: Also, you know, you mentioned a guy like Luka Doncic, and when you talk about, you know, the top guy and face of the league and that kind of deal, the way Luka plays, and certainly his behavior, it's really mm-hmm. his behavior, not the way he plays. Luka's behavior is a massive turnoff.
7: Yes.
6: Huge, huge turnoff. It's every game, and it's almost the entire game. With Wembanyama, you watch him run around out there, I don't know what there is that anyone would object to. Like, I don't know what we're watching there. It's like, I don't like how he does this, or I don't like how he does that.
7: Oh,
6: everything
7: coming
6: about his game is exciting to watch, and it feels like something we haven't seen before. Like, he is a and you know, Shaq talked about this, right? I think it was last week and a half ago, maybe, on Inside the NBA, where Shaq talked about him being the first ever perfect big man, which I thought was a really strange thing for Shaq to say, actually, because if you want to say he's a perfect basketball player, that made more sense to me than calling him a perfect big man from Shaq, because Shaq is the He wants you to play that powerful style. He wants back to the basket. He wants you to exert your force. And that's not Wembanyama. So that's why I was surprised that Shaq actually said he's a perfect big man. He doesn't play like the kind of big man that Shaq would tout. That's why I would have thought more like perfect basketball player. But Shaq also capped it off with, like, he's a pleasure to watch. And I think that's probably the best way to put it. He's a pleasure to watch.
7: For now. For now. Because we're going to find some reason to hate Wemby.
6: Like, were we saying that kind of stuff about Shea a year or two ago?
7: Yeah, like Shea, I mean, I don't think we were gushing over Shea in the way that we are for Wemby, but the hate for Shea has been a little overblown, I think, right? Like, the foul merchant stuff, it's part ref, part him, but, like, the dude should still be a guy that we are entertaining, and people are discrediting him. But this is what we do. This is what we societally do. When you get to that second ring and it feels like you're unstoppable, like, everybody hated, like, not everybody, but there was a lot of backlash to Stephen Curry after they won 73 about how he was cocky, he was shooting three, but it was like, oh, he's too small, he can't beat the guys, the 3-1 memes. Everybody hated the Warriors when they blew the 3-1 lead, and then especially when they got Kevin Durant. Like, there's always a reason to hate somebody. So when Wembanyama wins his first championship and is Defensive Player of the Year over Defensive Player of the Year, MVPs, championship, we're gonna find a reason to hate Wemby. We're gonna, is it too boring? Do we need to, you know, like, whatever we're gonna do, we're gonna find a reason to be annoyed by this dude. Mark my words, nobody in sports stays beloved, especially once they start winning.
6: You're probably right. You're probably right that we're gonna get tired over him winning Defensive Player of the Year every year. We're gonna get tired of what will eventually be multiple MVPs, and we're going to get tired of what could wind up being multiple championships. Because I do think that, you know, 2 years ago when the Thunder were starting to become like the next big team, we were gushing over Shai Gilgeous-Alexander. Not the way we are Victor Wembanyama, but we were gushing over him. Heck, there was a time we were gushing over Luka. And I just told you about all the, you know, how his behavior is not fun to watch. So we'll find reasons to not enjoy Wembanyama anymore, but just, man, like, right now, it doesn't feel that way. Odds are, history tells us, we will find things to not like about him. But right now, he is a pleasure to watch out there.
7: Yeah, right now, he's cool. He's like, Victor Wembanyama is cool. And I think the similarity with Shaq is this. Not since Shaq have we just seen a really cool big man. You know, like, big dudes are, it's hard for the NBA to kind of market big guys. They're not as exciting.
6: No one can relate to a big guy.
7: No one can relate to him. The shoes don't sell well. Shaq had this sort of personality and all the other stuff about him that made him really cool. Victor Wembanyama is cool because he does things we've never seen before, and he is ultra competitive. Like, we are going to love, we actually already love, but we're going to love even more his just deep-seated hatred of Chet Holmgren. Like, to watch that for 7 games is going to
6: be
7: like
6: fun.
7: He is Shaq in the big man thing, but I think he also has a lot of Kobe in him. In the, I'm going to be as competitive as everybody else. I'm going to make the All-Star game competitive. I think he has that in his spirit as well.
6: I'm so competitive that I'm going to cheat with Chris Paul in the skills competition to win that.
7: Yes, right. Right. Like, that's the kind of Wemby that the guy cried after a regular season game. Where he, you know, where they came back from whatever amount of points against the Clippers. Like, that is the type of passion that the dude has for the game.
6: All right, we want to hear from you out there. 888-SAY-ESPN, 888-729-3776. We now know the Western Conference Finals. It is set. Spurs, Thunder. Do the Spurs have a chance? Plus, is the Western Conference Finals actually the NBA Finals? 888-SAY-ESPN, 888-729-3776. 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
3: They're defending champs. 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

0: 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We are presented by Progressive Insurance. Good to have you aboard. He's David Dennis Jr. I'm Jonathan Zaslow. We're taking you up until the top of the hour, and then I'm counting down the minutes. 8 p.m. Eastern time tonight on ABC. We got the hockey, David. We got the Sabres and the Canadiens. I'm very, very into that. I got to catch up on my stories as well. I didn't finish WWE SmackDown last night. You watched SmackDown last night?
1: Did not watch SmackDown last night, but I saw Jade Cargill and Charlotte gearing up.
0: Oh, okay. I didn't know that. Okay.
1: Getting a little spicy. SummerSlam, bring it on. Jade Cargill, who sat next to, we did a first take segment today. Ripped. Big. That's a solid.
0: She looks like a million bucks, man.
1: Yeah.
0: She's incredible.
1: Yeah. She lost the belt the next day. It wasn't on me. Don't blame it on me. It wasn't the Dave Dennis curse. But she went out there and
0: she was a basketball player. She played basketball in college.
1: Played basketball.
0: Right?
1: Played basketball. So she's great. She's really and the nicest person. Just I know she's mean on TV, but that really the nicest person.
0: So, and then tomorrow we got a game seven. The NBA's conference semifinals have given us one game seven, two sweeps, a game six, which ended last night with the Spurs beating the Wolves, and a game seven tomorrow, Cavaliers Pistons, 8 p.m. Eastern. And you could hear that right here on ESPN Radio. We do want to take your calls here. Is the Western Conference final actually the NBA Finals? 888-SAY-ESPN, 888-729-3776. I do wonder if we'll ever. I don't think we will, but, you know, back in the day, Eastern Conference playoffs, Western Conference playoffs, it's like when the NBA Finals used to be the 2-3-2 format, right, David? Mm-hmm. The reason that they did that, and it eventually became antiquated and outdated, because travel is just so much easier now. Like, 2-3-2 was because, all right, if you get a team that's all the way on the East Coast, like maybe New York, and a team that's all the way on the West Coast, like maybe L.A., I actually should use Baltimore.

0: Boston as the example, because that makes more sense. To fly back and forth several times, it's very taxing. So we're going to do two games here, and then three here, and then two here. But just the travel is so easy and convenient for these teams now that it really doesn't make sense anymore. And so I bring this up because I wonder if we'll ever get to a place where we just seed 1 through 16. Like, mm-hmm. maybe you do, all right, you have 18, top 8 in the Eastern Conference, not a whole league 1 through 16, but top 8 Eastern Conference make the playoffs, top 8 Western Conference make the playoffs, and then you seed those 16 teams based on their records. So we would get to a place where, you know, Thunder Spurs, instead of being the Western Conference final, would actually be the NBA final.
1: So I know that that's been something people would discuss. I don't think that the NBA would ever do it because I think, like, you, so say for instance, the biggest ratings rivalry, of course, LeBron Steph, right? Warriors Cavs. There was a chance that, say, Warriors or the one seed Cavs or like they could have met before the finals, right? And so some of the things that that dictate your moves are about the conferences, right? So, like, LeBron doesn't necessarily want to go to the Western Conference while the Warriors and KD are there. You want to stay in the right. East so that you can meet. And for Adam Silver, I think you want that. It becomes more predictable, right? So now you have a situation where, sure, the Thunder and Spurs may be what a lot of people consider the finals. I'm not too convinced. I'm not all the way convinced about that. But you still would have whoever wins is going to Madison Square Garden more than likely, right? Which one do you think Adam Silver wants? Like a competitive Spurs Thunder? Or do you want the New York Knicks in the finals? So I think there is a value with having an Eastern Conference from that perspective where it's like, hey, the new Knicks may get swept, Knicks may lose in five, but we're getting two at least games in Madison Square Garden that I think would be a big deal.
0: Yeah, I think you're spot on. I think this is actually the dream scenario where you have this incredible series, most likely, with the Western Conference in Oklahoma City and San Antonio. And whoever wins, take it as disrespect if you want. I don't even care. The Knicks are going to win in the East, all right?
1: Mm-hmm, right?
0: And so you get this series, which is likely going to feature the NBA champion in the Western Finals, but then in the NBA Finals, you're getting New York.
1: Yeah.
0: New York is involved, and Madison Square Garden is involved. For the first time, they're in the NBA Finals since 1999, and of course, they haven't won since, 73, I think it is?
1: Yeah.
0: So I think this is actually the dream scenario. Let's hear from Victor Wembanyama on his confidence level going into the Western Conference Final.
2: Of course, we're confident, but we need to keep the right confidence level. Right now, I'm not even thinking about it. I'm just thinking about recovering. I'm thinking about getting this press conference over with, and we're gonna see about it in the next couple of days. But it's gonna be the same as usual. Prepare, take care of your body, scout, watch the film, practice.
0: Game one, Spurs and Thunder, is from Oklahoma City on Monday night. And then I have to imagine, because it's Game 7, like that's what happens when you get to Game 7. You don't get a lot of time to recover. Game 7 tomorrow, Detroit and Cleveland, I would have to imagine Game 1 in a Game 1 Knicks and Pistons. So it would either be Cleveland at New York or New York at Detroit. I have to imagine it would be Tuesday, right?
1: Yeah, well, I thought both of them, New York's the higher seed for both of these, right? I think New York's the higher
0: seed. Detroit was the one seed.
1: I'm sorry. Detroit. Yeah, you missed it. Sorry. So New York would be.
0: It's got to start Tuesday, right?
1: Yeah, it's got to start Tuesday. I always think of the Knicks have been resting so long. I forget that they're not the top of the East. Like, that is how they feel.
0: Like
1: they feel
0: are.
1: The top of the East. Yeah. So I think just a couple days after that, New York's going to be rested. It feels like that. Hopefully, OG is back and all that stuff.
0: Let's go out to California. Let's hear from Ted. Ted, you're on Game Day on ESPN Radio. Go ahead, Ted.
3: Hey, guys, thanks for the show. Great show. I was calling because, first of all, Western Conference Finals are the finals, no doubt. But I was calling about Shaq and Wemby. You know, I definitely remember recently when Shaq was on a couple different shows, you know, giving Wemby big flowers and saying the perfect big man. And I also remember how last year, and maybe the year before that, Wendy, or Shaq was arguing with Chuck and Kenny, saying that Wendy is not all that, and Shaq kept saying, "My man, Bull Bull." You know, he was like propping up Bull Bull as being better than Wendy. At which point, me, Shaq, and Kenny were all like,
0: "You're right." I remember Ted. He loved Bull Bull. Shaq was wrong. All right.
1: Yeah.
0: But
1: yeah.
0: He was doing the whole Bull Bull can do everything that Wemby does also. I'm sorry, we were limited on time there, Ted, but I do remember what you're referring to there. It does feel, though, yeah, like the Western Conference Final is the NBA Final. So coming up next, we'll talk to someone who's all over that series. We'll help us preview it, which starts on Monday night. 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
15: I'm Dave Mager. Freak Mistakes coming up. Taj Mahal now the solo favorite at 9-2. Incredibles is at 5-1. American Alex Smalley, the leader at the PGA, a birdie putt moments ago on 16 gives him a two-shot lead. Smalley now at 6-under. Second place is six-way tie featuring John Rahm and Ludvig Åberg. NHL playoffs, the Montreal Canadiens can partially credit their power play for their 3-2 series lead over Buffalo.
16: Here's Slavkovsky on front. They score! Nick Suzuki. Power play goal.

0: And the Montreal Canadiens get a couple of quick strikes late in the second period to go in front 5-3.
1: That was in the Game 5 win. The call on TSN 690. 5 power play goals in the last 3 games. Alex Lyon in net tonight for the Sabres. With the win tonight, Montreal would play Carolina in the Eastern Finals. It's on ABC, 8 p.m. Eastern Time. NBA Game 7 set for tomorrow night. Cleveland at Detroit. It's on ESPN Radio. Baseball, St. Louis gets 2 RBIs from Alec Burleson in a 4-2 win over KC.
0: Burleson hits it the other way, a base hit. Coming around third base is Wynn. The throw to the plate is offline. The throw goes to third and down the left field line. Ivan Herrera could not get up to come on home.
1: John Rooney, KMOX. Philadelphia leading Pittsburgh 6-0 in the ninth. Kyle Schwarber, RBI double. Miami, Tampa Bay tied at 1 in the eighth. The Red Sox place Trevor Story on the 10-day injured list. Sports hernia. Story batting 206.
2: Hey, it's Michelle Smallman, and coming up Monday, I've studied the NFL schedule, which means I'll tell you the exact week when Fernando Mendoza and other rookie quarterbacks will get their first start this season. It's on Sportsnet, 6 a.m. Eastern, right here on ESPN Radio, ESPN2, and

0: basketball. This is Game Day on ESPN Radio. He's David Dennis Jr. I'm Jonathan Zaslow. We are presented by Progressive Insurance. The NFL schedules came out a couple of nights ago. Now, I couldn't be less interested because we know who everybody's going to play. We know which games are home and away.
1: Yeah.
0: But you're a Saints fan, David. So you looked at the schedule. Did you love it? Were you way into it?
1: No, not really. We know we're playing. Saints have the second easiest schedule. I got to see when they're playing the Falcons, when they'll be in town. I do know that the 20th anniversary of the Dome game, the Katrina game with Atlanta, they're running it back with the Falcons. That'll be fun in the Dome.
0: Okay, you know what? Put a pin in that because I'm glad you brought that up because I wanted to ask you about an anecdote about that
1: okay.
0: that I saw recently, okay? But let's bring aboard Michael C. Wright, ESPN NBA writer, joining us here, Game Day on ESPN Radio. Michael, thanks for your time. So Spurs and Thunder is going to get going on Monday night, 8:30 p.m. Eastern time. Game one of that series tips off. Are we watching actually game one of the finals?
2: No, because that's not the finals. It's the Western Conference Finals. I mean, and the shame of it is that, like, say the Spurs are good enough to beat Oklahoma City, New York is a really tough matchup for the Spurs. Like, they really had a lot of trouble dealing with the Knicks. So either way it goes, I mean, I wouldn't call this the finals. It's Eastern Conference versus Western Conference. Let's be logical here.
1: Michael, I think asking his ass to be logical is a little. You have not been listening to
0: some logic to, me.
1: To the guy on the show. So you
0: got to
1: set your expectations here if you're going to be dealing with us for the next little bit of time. But in terms of this series, Spurs Thunder, like Wemby has been so dominant. If we come back on, we come to the end of this series and say Wemby kind of struggled, he wasn't himself. What would the Thunder have to do to make that happen?
2: They can make him struggle. That's not the issue. Say you basically devote everything to shutting down Victor Wembanyama. If you do that, then those guards are going to beat you. Those wings are going to beat you because you're leaning into his gravity. You know what I mean? Like you're lured into the gravity part of it. And so if you try to shut him down, all those other guys can hurt you. So to me, if the San Antonio Spurs are unsuccessful, it's because they found a way to not only shut down Vic from a production standpoint, but also the gravity part of it, and that's stopping those guards. And you got three of them, man. It ain't just one or two, three. And then you got those guys, Julian Champagne and Devin Vassell, that can knock down shots from the perimeter. So they can hit you from a lot of different ways. I mean, then we can go to the bench. You know, Keldon Johnson, he can hurt you. So they can hit you from so many different ways with Oklahoma City is just as well equipped. So, you know, I wouldn't call this the NBA Finals, but maybe it's Rocky III, Clubber Lang, and Apollo Creed. I don't know.
0: Michael, as someone who's around the Spurs regularly, this being Wembanyama's only his third year in the league, best case scenario, what would you guess when the Spurs drafted Wembanyama? Could this have even been best-case scenario that they would be a championship contender and in the Western Conference Finals in just his third year?
2: Well, absolutely not. They did not expect to be where they are right now. But at the same time, it was sort of a situation where as the year went on, they sort of adjusted their expectations. You know, coming into it, like, they were really excited about Mitch Johnson, who had served sort of as Coach Pop's replacement in an interim basis. But the thing was, Mitch was just trying to get through the day every day last season. And he was still sort of running, you know, what kind of Pop's program. Well, they knew once he got an offseason and just how competitive and some of the signs that those guys showed throughout that year when Pop had the stroke, they were like, okay, we got a chance. And then, you know, just sort of as the year's gone on, like, they're kicking people's butts. And they're like, oh, man, I guess we're better than we thought we were. And not only that, you see guys like Dylan Harper, a rookie, Carter Bryant, even Steph Castle. He was rookie of the year last year. But sort of progressively throughout the season, you kind of see their game growing. I mean, if you're being honest here, when you watch the game, sort of you see them diagnosing and figuring things out in real time. And they just didn't expect those guys to advance as fast as they did.
1: So, Michael, how when you look at somebody like Jalen Williams, J-Dub, who has been out all playoffs, not totally clear on his status, what does his availability do to change what each team's game plan is in this series?
2: I don't think it changes anything because we also have to kind of take into account the fact that these teams have played five times. They played five times during the regular season, and the Spurs got the best of them. They went 4-1. And so they know what each other – they know, you know, they both know each other very well. And then, like, you look at even just the organizations. I mean, Sam Presti is a former Spurs guy. You know, there's a lot of crossover there. They have a lot of the same principles and things like that. So there aren't going to be any surprises here. I mean, I think the only surprise, at least from my standpoint, is does Oklahoma City find a way to shut them down? Because I had, like, throughout the season, I did not see it, but also I kept thinking that, well, the Thunder are the defending champ. And they just get through the – like, you know how, like, when you come off a championship, a lot of teams are like, okay, the regular season is boring. Let's just get through the season, get to the playoffs, and get back out, you know, to the championship, the grandest stage. And I feel like some of that was going on with the Thunder. And then also you got the young Spurs coming up, like, hey, we next. And so they are coming after the Thunder. So there's some of that, too. But now with really high stakes and, you know, both teams having basically everything to lose here, now what's that look like? And so, the Thunder have not lost a game yet in the playoffs. And the Spurs have had their share of adversity, whether you're talking about, you know, big kind of falling on his face in game two of the opening round, or you talk about the, you know, he got emotional and had to elbow Nas Reed. Like, they had their share of adversity, and Oklahoma City really hasn't. They just been running through everybody. So it's an interesting situation here, and I'm excited to see kind of how it pans out.
0: Michael C. Wright, ESPN NBA writer, joining us here, game day on ESPN Radio. Last night, 8 minutes to go in the fourth quarter, Chris Finch subs out everyone, pretty much waving the white flag, and Anthony Edwards goes and shakes hands with everybody during the timeout huddle, shakes hands with everybody on the Spurs, the coaches, the players. Had you ever seen anything like that?
2: No. And you go into the Spurs locker room, and everybody I talked to said they had never seen anything like that. It was like the equivalent of like a knight or something laying down his swords. And I don't know. I don't think, like, is that a message to the Minnesota Timberwolves? Is that a message to A-Rod? Hey, give me some help? I don't know. But it was interesting. And, you know, like, if you want to get all nerdy and be all about sportsmanship and stuff like that, it was classy. So it was new, but it was refreshing at the same time for me. And, you know, like, I know there were points in the series where Ant, he's like, we're going to be just fine. You know, we'll be good. Like, he knew his knee was sort of improving, and he thought that the Spurs might have been figuring – I mean, the Timberwolves might have been figuring out the Spurs, and it just didn't happen. I mean, they had some big-time blowouts. I want to say the Spurs actually finished plus 97 in the series, which is nuts, to get beat by 100, basically. So, I don't know. I don't even know what to think of it, but, yeah, it was interesting to see.
1: What's the Spurs' sort of game plan for SGA right there? Is it just going to be Stephen Castle on him? How are you going to – how are they going to sort of slow him down a little bit? And what are they going to do about trying to stay out of foul trouble and keep him off the line?
2: They got three guards that can – legitimately, you have three guards that can guard him. And if those three can't, you have another guy, and Carter Bryant, a rookie. He's kind of a four-man, but he can kind of guard, you know, one through four, actually one through five. So they have plenty of options there. And the thing is that, like, if you go back to the regular season and you watch those games, like, part of the reason why the Spurs were able to win those games is because they just were relentless pressuring the ball. And I'm talking about full-court pressure. I'm talking about there were times where they were struggling to get the ball across half court. And so I can see that happening. And basically somebody else on the Oklahoma City Thunder is going to have to beat the Spurs. And I'm not going to sit here and say that's not possible because the OKC is loaded, just like the Spurs are. That's what makes this thing like this interesting to see, like just to kind of anticipate how it might unfold. And like you look around on the other side, okay, how is OKC going to be able to go? Well, you do have Lou Dort, you do got AJ Mitchell. You know, like, they got people, and so I think they match pretty well. And I think the only advantage, like just bona fide advantage that the Spurs have is they got 7'8", 9'10", 11'8" in Albert Ali. They got him. And so I think that's the only real advantage they have. But, hey, OKC has the experience. And Antonio really doesn't. I mean, and then they played Toronto, Minnesota. Pretty good team, but not what you would call the top tier of the West.
0: Michael C. Wright, ESPN NBA writer. Series gets going on Monday night, game one from Oklahoma City. Thanks for giving us your time, Michael. Appreciate it.
2: All right, guys. Have a good one.
0: Think about this, David. In order for San Antonio to win the Western Conference, in order for San Antonio to get to the NBA Finals, they're going to have to beat the Thunder 8 times this year.
1: Yeah.
0: That's crazy, right?
1: Yeah, that is crazy. 8 times for a team that's lost, what do they have, 15 total losses?
0: That sounds right.
1: Right? You know, so 15 total losses?
0: 18 losses.
1: 18 losses. So, I don't know, but math is wonky. So, overall, it'd be what, a third of their losses would be to one team?
0: Yes.
1: When especially we thought that the Thunder were going to win 75 games at one point this season. It's crazy.
0: Yeah, they beat them 4 out of 5 in the regular season. So in order for San Antonio to get to the NBA Finals this year, they have to beat the defending champs 8 times. That's something when you think of it that way.
1: Yeah.
0: Coming up next, we'll give you our predictions for Game 7 tomorrow night. This is Game Day on ESPN Radio and the ESPN app.
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0: the Detroit Pistons stave off elimination again. 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
1: They just have the ability to bounce back mentally.
2: You know, when things get ugly, whatever, we come together, we talk, you know, we get back in the moment.
0: Crosses over, steps back, three, yes! Right at the shot clock horn for Cade Cunningham.
2: Whenever our back's against the wall, we keep swinging. 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
1: We understand the moment. We've been through it before in a game 7. You know, it's win or go home. And, you know, our guys don't want to go home.

0: Game 7 you can hear right here, 8 p.m. Eastern time on ESPN Radio. As the Cavs, they blew it last night. This is game day on ESPN Radio, the ESPN app, and Sirius XM Channel 80. Like, David, I'm so angry if I'm a Cavs fan. So angry. I don't think it's realistic to say that this Cavs team, in order to win the series against the number one seed Detroit Pistons, you have to go on the road, win game 5, and go on the road to win game 7. Getting one of those games, okay. They did it in game 5. But now you got to also do it in game 7. You're asking for too much, in my opinion. So that's my very easy way of saying I think it's all Detroit tomorrow night.
1: I do. I agree. I think it is Detroit. I think we're adding to the immovable legacy of James Harden now. Like, there's no way around it. There's nothing. Like, if you have another series where you go down game 6 or game 7, this is locked. This is goes into when he gets inducted into the Hall of Fame, when he retires, we will say James Harden won the MVP, one of the great scorers of all time, one of the great shooting guards of all time, could not get it done in game 6 or game 7 at
0: any point. Can't count on him in a big spot.
1: And can't count on him because he was part of that reason. Like, the thing about this that's so sad is that it is a top-down. Everybody in Cleveland played poorly at game 6. Nobody, and it wasn't even execution. It wasn't game plan. It wasn't just that they missed shots. They had no intensity. They weren't getting to loose balls. They were punked out there in a game that could have put you in position or could have put you in the conference finals in position to make the finals.
0: I could see tomorrow night being one of those games where you look at the box score at the end of the game and Harden took like 8 or 9 shots.
1: Mm-hmm, mm-hmm.
0: You know, like just not aggressive. Not aggressive whatsoever, because that has been his history in some of these spots where he's not aggressive. I could see it being one of those games. Is it also one of those games where, like last night, he has 8 turnovers, which, you know, all right, player's not in his prime anymore, so he's not a huge scorer, but there's no excuse for 8 turnovers. Like, that cannot ever be the case, no matter what point in your career you're at. And I think the frustrating part, likely if you're a Cavs fan, is, you know, we're talking here about James Harden and what he's going to do tomorrow, when the reality is it should be so much more important what Donovan Mitchell does tomorrow. Like, Mitchell, there's no reason that Mitchell shouldn't be the top guy, but the way that this Cavalier team plays, it does seem like James Harden is their number one option, and I don't think anyone was hoping that that was going to be the case.
1: Yeah, the fact that we're talking about James Harden this much is an indictment of Donovan Mitchell, is an indictment of Evan Mobley. Like, you got to remember last year, when there was talk about where does Giannis go, people in Cleveland were saying, I'm not trading Evan Mobley for Giannis straight up.
0: Right.
1: Because he has potential to be a great player. Defensive player of the year. He can really impact games. We have not talked about the Evan Mobley game yet in this round. I don't think we haven't really talked about the Evan Mobley game in the playoffs. Like, he hasn't been the best player in the team yet come playoff time. And there was an expectation that he would be that. Donovan Mitchell had an electric game 4, right? 39 points in the second half. Since then, has not been up to snuff of what you would expect for a guy like that. And so you have a team, top to bottom, your 3 best players not showing up. Jared Allen, who played great in Game 7 against Toronto, not showing up. You have your role players not executing. And you have a Detroit Pistons team that has just gotten through winning 3 games in a row with elimination. Now they can win 2 games in a row. And if this happens, heads are going to roll in Cleveland.
0: All right, so both you and I, we're on Detroit tomorrow to win game 7 at home. And then
1: not close.
0: And
1: I
0: then,
1: don't think it's
0: going
1: to be close.
0: I'm with you. And then they would host the Knicks game 1 of the Eastern Conference Finals on Tuesday night in Detroit. Now, I want to come back to an anecdote that I saw yesterday. I asked you a few minutes ago, you're a Saints fan that lives in Atlanta, and all you care about with the NFL schedule release a couple days ago is, when are the Saints coming to town? All right, when are the Saints going to be in Atlanta? And like, do you go to that game every year? You make sure you go?
1: Yeah, so my wife is a Falcons fan. So I go, and so we did it like a newlywed thing. So we each have Falcons and Saints jerseys, depending on who won the previous game. We go to the next game in the other person's jersey.
0: Oh, really?
1: Yeah, so Falcons won. So now we're going to go to this game in the Falcons jersey.
0: Okay, so, now, are you considering going to the Falcons at the Saints game this year, even though you live in Atlanta, because this is 20 years since they reopened the Dome after Katrina?
1: Yeah, that's going to be a big game. I'm going to try to make it out there and see. It's possible. We're already going to New Orleans. I got married in New Orleans, so our anniversary, our one-year anniversary is going to be in October, so I don't know if we can match those things up, but we'll see.
0: Okay, so I bring this up because I saw this anecdote a couple of days ago. Had you heard, is this true, had you heard before that 20 years ago when the NFL schedule was being made and we knew that they're going to reopen the Dome for the first time since Katrina, and this, for people who don't understand, Falcons and Saints is a very bitter rivalry.
1: Yes, yes.
0: Very bitter rivalry.
1: The biggest rivalry in sports that has never had any consequence.
0: Right, right. That the Falcons requested to the NFL not to be featured in that game, the return, which was a Monday Night Football game, the return to the Dome to face the Saints, and that the NFL didn't care, and they scheduled anyway, and we all know what happened. It was the craziest crowd I've certainly ever seen watching an NFL game on television, and the Falcons had absolutely no chance. Had you heard that anecdote before, that the Falcons specifically requested not to play that game?
1: I did not hear that until recently. I saw it bubbling up when they're part of the thing. And you could say whatever you want to say. They were right. They were absolutely right to not want to be in that game. They had absolutely no shot. They were so much better than that Saints team, or they would have been. That Saints team had a good run, but they had thought that that was a team that they could beat, and they got smoked early with, of course, the block punt.
0: The Saints were beating anyone that came into that building that night. For David Dennis Jr., I'm Jonathan Zaslow. John Michaels, Andre Snelling's up next. This has been Game Day on ESPN Radio.
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13: SportsCenter. I'm John Ryder. Third round of the PGA Championship just outside Philadelphia at a jam-packed leaderboard. American Alex Smalley has the lead at 6-under. Five golfers are just two shots back, including John Rahm. Rory McIlroy fired a 66 today, 4-under. He's three back of the lead. In the NHL, the Canadiens look to close out the Sabres in Game 6 of their second-round Stanley Cup playoff series tonight in Montreal. You can watch the game on ABC at 8 Eastern. Baseball, Rangers all-star shortstop Corey Seager out for tonight's game against the Astros with back spasms. The Red Sox have played shortstop Trevor Story on the 10-day injury list with a sports hernia. He's batting .206 this season with three homers. On the scoreboard, it goes extras in Detroit.
14: Varsho sends a line drive up the middle. Guerrero to third. He's going to be waved home. The throw from Vierling is cut off, and the Blue Jays take the lead. First lead of the game for Toronto as Vlad Guerrero Jr. rumbles home from second on a Dalton Varsho single.
13: Tom Hart with a call on ESPN Radio, and the Blue Jays outlast the Tigers 2-1 in 10 innings on that Varsho RBI single. Rookie left fielder Yohendrick Panango, game-tying solo homer in the seventh for Toronto, his first major league home run. The Phillies blanked the Pirates 6-0 behind Christopher Sanchez. It was terrific. Complete game shutout with no walks, 13 strikeouts. He improves to 5-2. Bryce Harper with a three-run homer. Cardinals have now won three in a row. The Royals have dropped six straight. St. Louis doubles up Kansas City 4-2.
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14: Reeves has got it. Alley-oop to Brady. Slam dunk.
12: Your home.
14: Perfectly executed. Reeves on the alley. Brady on the U.
12: ESPN LA. It's another busy weekend around the world of sports. And this is Prime Time. Prime Time.
16: It is the best two words in all of sports. It is called Game Number 7. It is Prime Time here on ESPN Radio, the ESPN app, Sirius XM Channel 80, as always, presented by Progressive Insurance. I'm John Michaels. He is Andre Snellings, and we are 24 hours away from Game 7 between the Cavaliers and the Detroit Pistons, back in the Motor City as Detroit was able to come through and get home court advantage back. Dre, it's been a long time since we have worked together. I apologize if the voice is a little bit weak today. I was telling Nick before the show, I had three AAU games, which I'm a coach. Mm-hmm. I've got an 8 a.m. game tomorrow, so there's been a lot of screaming, a lot of yelling. It is NCAA live period. For anybody that knows that, we probably had 80 college scouts in the building. So I told my kids, let me be a maniac. You guys just go play basketball, but I hope all is well with you.
17: Absolutely, yeah. You've been getting your Bobby Knight on, and my best friend is a basketball coach out of Indiana, and they just went to Vegas for a tournament last week, so there's a lot of that going on right now. But yeah, life is good. You know, I was just telling you off the air, I've got a second child that's going to be going to college down your way, heading down south to Atlanta. So you know, outside of being broke for the next 5 years because I have two kids in college, life is good.
16: Yeah, everything is good. Well, everything's good right now for Detroit and Cleveland. It is a winner take all game number 7 Sunday night, tomorrow night at 7 o'clock. Odds on DraftKings Sportsbook right now, Detroit is a 4.5 point favorite. Over under sitting at 205.5. interesting when you watch this series, because the first two games in Detroit, Detroit wins by 10. It felt like they were going to be in control. But they always say a series doesn't start until somebody gets a road win. So the series, in essence, didn't start until game number 5 when Cleveland goes on the road to get the win. And you go, okay, Cavaliers should be good here. They're going to take care in game 6, and then the Pistons come back and absolutely roll. Crazy to watch these two teams. It's almost like neither one of them wants to go face the New York Knicks.
17: Yeah, my dad used to have an expression him and my grandfather would use. He would say, can't nobody kill nothing, won't nothing die. Like, that's what it seems like in this series, because you're right. Like, through two games, it was like, okay, the Pistons have this. You were hearing all the announcers and analysts on the air talking about how are the Knicks going to match up with the Pistons in the next round. Then all of a sudden they went to Cleveland, and Cleveland remembered, oh, yeah, we have more talent than this team. And they played like it, and then they win the next three games. And you're like, okay, maybe Cleveland is finally ready to be what they should be, because they should be better than they are. Right. I don't know why they're not better than they are. They have talent at every position. They have everything that they need to be a legitimate championship contender, and they just haven't been that. And game 6 was the epitome of it. It seemed like Detroit just wanted it and said, you know what, we'll just go ahead and take it. And so if that's the energy of game 7, then we could get the Pistons and the Knicks getting ready for the conference finals.
16: Donovan Mitchell should be the superstar in this series. He goes for 18 in game 6, but just 6 for 20 from the floor. Afterwards, he talked about not worrying about his performance and moving on to game number 7.
18: Well, I can't dwell on it. You know what I mean? I missed shots tonight. Do I think some of them were tougher shots that I could have got better? Sure. But you can say that. I can say that about every game, right? So I'm not here to look at the fact that I missed shots. It's just the overall force and impact of the game. Tonight I missed shots. I've been making them most every game this series, and tonight I didn't. So I'm not worried about that. It's more so the everything else. Yeah, we missed an opportunity. But I can't do nothing. We can't do anything about it. We got to go out there and win on the road.
16: Look, I'm going to tell you, there's a guy that I don't worry about in the backcourt for Cleveland in game number 7 is Donovan Mitchell. There's a guy on the other part in the backcourt that I do worry about in game number 7. His name is James Harden.
17: Yeah, but you know what's funny is in game 6, Harden looked better than Mitchell.
16: Sure.
17: So when the Cavs traded for James Harden, and they traded away Darius Garland, who was injured at the time, and we didn't really know what his time scale was for coming back. So when they traded for Harden, in my mind, that made them the favorite to come out of the East.
16: Okay.
17: At that time, we hadn't seen Jason Tatum come back yet for the Celtics. The Pistons were the top seed. But I just looked at the Cavs, and I said, okay, with Harden and Mitchell, they've got two dynamic playmakers in the backcourt. Mitchell always steps up his scoring in the playoffs. So even people that have questions of what Harden does when it gets to be crunch time, I thought the Cavs had that covered. All they really needed from Harden was to be a great point guard and right. to keep the big men in the action, which he seemed to be able to do. As soon as he got there, Jared Allen started scoring 20, 25 points a game. Evan Mobley has, you know, shown consistent flashes of what he could be. And I just really felt like the Cavs are ready to take a step. They didn't play like it in the season. They haven't played like it for most of the playoffs. Now we're at put up or shut up time. It's like either you are a team that thinks you can win the championship and you're going to show it by winning and going on to face the Knicks, or else they're going to be another disappointed and possibly blown up team this offseason.
16: And that's something we'll talk about throughout the duration of the show. What could be next for Cleveland if this doesn't go well? More from Donovan Mitchell, press conference after game number 6, talking about not dwelling on this loss.
18: I mean, everything you want is on the other side of hard. Nothing good comes easy. You know what I mean? That's kind of how you have to look at it. We could sit here and dwell on this and carry that into Sunday. What's that going to do for us, right? So understand we have an opportunity. We missed it. Now we have another opportunity on Sunday, and that's the mindset.
16: And that's all it is, and they've already proven in game number 5 that they could go on the road in adverse conditions, down, getting it to overtime and win a game. They know they can win in Detroit. It's not like you're going to Madison Square Garden. It's not like you're going to Oklahoma City. It's not like you're going to San Antonio. No offense to Detroit. This isn't the Bad Boys. Good team. Really good team. But I think Cleveland's got the mettle where they're not going to be afraid in game 7.
17: You know, they shouldn't be. I don't know. I can't tell. Am I crazy? Because everything Mitchell has said in these two clips we've played is correct, right? You know, you have to be able to move on. You can't get stuck dwelling on the past. But am I crazy? I just feel like I want more. I wanted more from those answers, you know? Right. Like, I wanted to be able to feel it. Like, okay, yeah, I'm not going to dwell on it, but I let us down tonight. So, you know, I think back to, like, playoffs of old. When I remember in the 2008 finals, in like, game five, it could have been a closeout, and Kevin Garnett missed two free throws late. They ended up costing them the game, and Kobe and the Lakers won game five to get ready for game six. They said, KG didn't sleep that night. Like, his interview was like, you know, I'm chewing glass. I can't believe I missed those free throws. And I mean, everybody is different, but I just kind of wanted more emotion from Donovan Mitchell. So I'm hoping that he's saving that for the court.
16: Well, emotion is going to be what goes on in Detroit, getting a chance to play in front of their home crowd. Their superstar, Cade Cunningham, said he's excited about Game 7.
19: There's going to be a lot of energy. It's going to be a madhouse in there. You know, the crowd is going to play as well. You know, they want to insert themselves in the game. I know that. So it's going to be a fun environment for us. And we're excited to get back to the crib.
16: And what happens in Game 7s, a lot of times it's guys that will step up and make plays that aren't supposed to.
0: Mm-hmm.
16: I think about closeout games where Shane Battier, and I go back to the Heatle, Shane Battier goes 6-for-6 from downtown.
17: Mm-hmm.
16: Or Mike Miller without a shoe hits like 7 threes. Who can that be for Detroit? You know, does it end up, is Duncan Robinson healthy enough to come in and make an impact? He hit 4 threes, obviously, in game number 6. He's the type of guy that can get red hot. And that's where playing in front of your home crowd, that's why you have a great regular season, so you can get a Game 7 at home.
17: Definitely. And I'm sorry, I keep laughing. To answer your question, I was thinking in the last game, it felt like Asar Thompson. Even though he wasn't shooting, he was just everywhere. He was getting every steal and every loose ball. But I'm laughing because I was listening to Cade Cunningham's voice, and I'm like, maybe I'm just getting old.
16: He sounds like LeBron?
17: No. He was saying things like, I'm so excited, but he said it like, I'm so excited.
16: Right.
17: It's going to be a really great game. And I'm like, maybe I'm old. I'm like, y'all put some emotion in your voice. Right. Like, what's going on here? Why are the young people so laid back?
16: They like to call it being nonchalant. I have to hear it with my AAU kids. Hey, Dad or Coach, I'm nonchalant. What does that even mean?
17: Like,
16: come on, why am I the most excited person on the floor? I was looking right now. Get in price on the secondary market. Get in price for Cavs and Pistons Game 7. Lowest one I see is $257. You're sitting on the sun.
17: Yeah. Right. You're sitting on the sun with Wimby in front of you, so you can't even see around him.
16: Yeah, but it's going to be a wild, wild atmosphere. I know for Detroit, they're looking forward to this. For Cleveland, they're 7-2 all time in Game 7s, including winning their last 5. How crazy is that for a franchise that hasn't really been great for the history of their franchise to win their last 5 Game 7s?
17: I mean, they had this guy named LeBron James who was pretty good. And, you know, I don't know how many of the 5 featured Mr. LeBron, but I have to feel like he was involved in some of them.
16: Yeah, they had the best winning percentage in Game 7s in NBA history with a minimum of 3 games. So we'll see how that plays out tomorrow. Coming up on Primetime, is this the most anticipated conference finals in the last 10 years? We'll talk about that next here on ESPN Radio and the ESPN app, Sirius XM, Channel 80.
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0: XM, Channel 80, John Michaels alongside Andre Snellings. Spurs Thunder. Dre, I'm going to be real. You could have told me back in November this was going to be the Western Conference Finals, and I know the Nuggets were supposed to be a part of it. LeBron and Luka maybe with the Lakers. This was the one I wanted. I wanted to see Victor Wembanyama. I wanted to see SGA. I wanted to see the defending champs going against a team that has no fear of them. And now, hopefully, we get seven games of basketball greatness.
1: Yeah, so here's the thing. Back in November, I didn't know the Spurs were going to be this good, right? Like, they got off to a solid start, but for me, it was really in, like, December, when they started playing the Thunder, that I started paying attention to them, because every time they played the Thunder, they beat them, and right. Nobody else was beating them. And so that was really when they started catching my eye. And, yeah, the Spurs have progressively gotten better throughout the season. And then once the playoffs started, they've done it again. They've progressively gotten better. I'm excited because I don't know if the Thunder can do anything with that big Elliott. I really feel like the Spurs are in control going into this series.
0: We'll see how that all plays out. Spurs went 4-1 against the Thunder throughout the regular season. Wemby averaging 25 and 11.5 in the postseason. Shea averaging 31.1 points a game. The matchup becomes really tough, obviously, for the Thunder. The Thunder, normally when they play everybody, they're bigger than them. They've got such a huge front line. Shea can do whatever he wants. Obviously, Chet Holmgren really developing as he continues along. But when you have that alien that you just talked about in Wemby, and 7 foot whatever, 2, 3, 4, I'm not sure if he's 7'5". Now all of a sudden he's Andre the Giant. He's 7'8", or whatever he may be, or the Giant Gonzalez, as we go back to the old WCW days. He's an impossible cover. But then you have guys like Stephon Castle who step up in game 6 against Minnesota. Obviously you have De'Aaron Fox who could be a blur in the backcourt. This will be a fascinating matchup. And Oklahoma City, quite frankly, hasn't been tested at all in the postseason. So I wonder now with the level of competition maybe stepping up for them, is it going to be a tougher out in trying to knock San Antonio out of here?
1: Yeah. So you point out kind of the mismatch in the middle that normally is going the Thunder's way, but instead would go the Spurs' way because of Wembanyama. But I feel the same thing on the perimeter. I think the Thunder, a lot of times, they win with their first punch, right? Like, if you got a big boxing match, you're like, okay, you know dude's got a strong left hook, but, you know, if you can stop that, then does he have a counter? Does he have another way he can win? Well, the Thunder normally win with their perimeter guys. Like, their wing guys, they've got a bunch of dudes that are between 6'5 and 6'7. They can all shoot. They all defend like their hair is on fire. They're all physical.
0: Right.
1: And there's every game, pretty much, there's an avalanche period where those perimeter guys just take over the game. And you look up and they've run off a 15-2 run, and then the game's over. The Thunder's problem against the Spurs is they're looking in the mirror. Like, mm-hmm. The Spurs have those same level of guys on the perimeter. You mentioned Castle and De'Aaron Fox and, you know, my favorite player growing up was Ron Harper, so I was going to call him Ron Harper's son. Dylan Harper.
0: Dylan Harper,
1: you
0: yeah.
1: know, like Keldon Johnson, the sixth man of the year. Like, they've got the same, like, caliber, Devin Vassell. They've got shooters, they've got defenders, and in Castle, he's kind of built in a laboratory to defend Shai Gilgeous-Alexander, right? Like Shai can get his against anybody, but Castle is just as tall. He's actually stronger than him. He's just as quick, and he's a defensive-minded. That was his whole thing when he was winning championships at UConn, was what he does on defense. And so I just look at how the Spurs are built, and I feel like, you know what? I don't know if the Thunder really have what it takes to take this team out.
0: Wemby, in his press conference after the last game, talked about being confident, getting ready for this Western Conference Finals.
2: Of course, we're confident, but we need to keep the right confidence level. Right now, I'm not even thinking about it. I'm just thinking about recovering. I'm thinking about getting this press conference over with, and we're gonna see about it in the next couple of days. But it's going to be the same as usual. Prepare, take care of everybody, scout, watch the film, practice.
0: Now, a big part of this is obviously what goes on with Jalen Williams. Is he going to be back? I'm reading an article from about 3 days ago. They said, Obviously, he's been sidelined since April 22nd.

0: him with a grade one left hamstring, but they're talking about he is healthy entering the Western Conference Finals. You go back last year in the NBA Finals, Jalen Williams was a huge reason they were able to get things done. But how quickly can he get reintegrated into this if he's able to come back? Because you're going, to quote, fresh out the frying pan into the fire.
1: Yeah.
0: He's going to have to jump in and be ready.
1: Yeah. Yeah, he is. And I really hope that he is, because when Dub is out there, that's the Thunder at max strength, right?
0: Right.
1: And what did it say? To be the man, you got to beat the man.
0: Woo!
1: Yeah, woo! Yeah. In Connecticut, there's a Ric Flair billboard on the highway right now.
0: Nice.
1: And I was driving down the street with my youngest daughter, and I just let out a woo, and I scared her. She actually jumped like, Daddy! I was like, I'm sorry, if you see Ric Flair, that's what you got to do.
0: Right.
1: But, you know, to be the man, you got to beat the man. I want to see the Spurs and the Thunder, everybody at full strength. Let's toss the ball up and let's see what happens. And for the Spurs, for the Thunder to be at full strength, they need Dub to be out there.
0: They do. Victor Wembanyama also talked about the feeling of advancing to these Western Conference Finals.
2: It's great. Shows that we already gained a little bit of experience from our short playoff time. Feel like we put ourselves in the best conditions. Simple as that.
0: Another guy that sounded so excited. He literally just said, it was great. What do you mean it's great? You're going to the Western Conference Finals, bro. Let's get a little bit of excitement. He is so crazy good.
1: Yeah.
0: You know, we always talk about we're never going to see another Michael Jordan, and Kobe Bryant comes along. We're never going to see another Kobe Bryant, and LeBron James comes along. We're definitely never going to see another LeBron James. Then Nikola Jokic comes along. Then, okay, nobody can top the Joker. And now we got this alien out there at 7 foot whatever, shooting threes, dunking on people, playing unbelievable defense. This is awesome. I can't wait to see this series.
1: Yeah, me too. I mean, and Wembanyama, I remember, so I go out to the Vegas Summer League most years and watch before the rookies, before they get to the NBA. And the first game for Wemby, Vegas was like shut down.
0: Right.
1: Like it was traffic. It was, you know, everything around the Thomas and Mack Center was just, and then they got in the game, and it was kind of a letdown. Like, you know, he didn't have the greatest game. But even when he wasn't having a good game, I was still like, I don't know if I've ever seen anything like this before. I was trying to compare him to Ralph Sampson, you know, a guy from when I was growing up.
0: Oh, yeah.
1: Who was about 7'4" and a kind of perimeter as a jumper like that. But Wemby, he doesn't just have a jumper. He moves like a guard.
0: Right.
1: Like, I've seen that man Sham God, you know what I'm saying? off, you know, dribbling and crossing people up. And so, because of that puts him in the category of, yeah, kind of like a LeBron, like a Giannis, like a, you know, we've just never physically seen humans that can play like this. And so for him to only be in year three and already he's this good, he honestly should be the MVP this year. He won't be, but he should be. And the team is this good. It's wild. The sky's the limit.
0: Well, speaking of the MVP, SGA talked about where the Thunder are undefeated in the playoffs. I don't think they're going faux, because they're not going to go. They're not sweeping the San Antonio Spurs. But he talked about being undefeated so far in the postseason.
2: Yeah, I mean, we've done our job so far. That's all that really means. We've gone out there, we've executed, we played at a high level, and we've been able to win 8 tough games against really good opponents. That's all that really means. And nothing's guaranteed. Like in the playoffs, no two games are the same, especially when you change opponents. So the challenges are all coming up, I guess you can say. Like everything that we've done so far is behind us. We still haven't reached our goal. We have 2 more series to win to reach our ultimate goal, and that's what we're focused on.
0: They always used to do the old sign down on the billboards that would have 16 numbers crossed out, and you'd X them out as you got through. It didn't say you had to win them all. You just need to win those 16 to get there. And for Oklahoma City, obviously the goal of going back-to-back, becoming dynasty-ish, because I'm going to tell you, you go back-to-back with the way that they've won and the way that they're set up for success with everything, this could be the start of a dynasty. Could this be the end, though, for the Cleveland Cavaliers as we know it? We'll find out next right here on ESPN Radio, the ESPN app.
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12: 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Bronny on the oop.
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13: I'm Sean Ryder. The third round of the PGA Championship is complete, and American Alex Smalley has the lead at 6-under. He's never won a tournament in his 9 years on the tour, and this would be a major. He's two ahead in front of five others, including Jon Rahm and Ludvig Åberg. Rory McIlroy and Xander Schauffele are just three shots back. In horse racing, the second leg of the Triple Crown goes to Napoleon Solo, winning the 151st running of the Preakness. Napoleon Solo at 7-1 odds. Iron Honor finishes runner-up. NHL, the Sabres look to stay alive, force a Game 7. They take on the Canadiens in Game 6 tonight in Montreal. Watch it at the top of the hour on ABC. In the NBA, we have a decisive Game 7 of the East semifinals tomorrow night in Detroit between the Pistons and the Cavs to decide who will take on the Knicks in the East finals. 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On the baseball scoreboard, the Guardians lead the Reds 2-1 in the fifth on a Brian Rocchio two-run single. Final scores, the Phillies get outstanding pitching and a three-run homer.
14: The 3-1, he swings and blasts it high and deep center field. Long gone Harper off the top of the batter's eye in dead center. Number 11 on the season for Harper, and what a start for the Phillies. It's 3-0, three batters into the ballgame.
13: 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Harper with that three-run shot. Christopher Sanchez, complete game shutout. No walks, 13 strikeouts, as the Phillies are now at 500 on the season. They play.

0: Pirates 6-0. Marlins over the Rays 10-5 in 10 innings.
1: Hey, it's Evan Cohen. Coming up Monday, the Knicks and Thunder have been waiting for their next opponents. I'll tell you just how concerned they should be about Rust. It's on Sportsmanlike, 6 a.m. Eastern, right here on ESPN Radio, ESPN2, and ESPNU.

0: Well, we're going to find out if Cleveland rocks or if Cleveland's team is going to get rocked. 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John Michaels alongside Andre Snellings. 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It's all presented by Gusto. We'll talk to a guy who was talking all about a Cavalanche the other day, and then the Cavalanche did not happen. He is Emmett Golden, host of Hammer and Emmett, right here on ESPN Radio, Saturday from 10 to 1, also on ESPN Cleveland. Emmett, what's up, my dude? How you doing?
1: I'm doing great, man. Appreciate you guys having me.
0: Great to have you on. Now, I understand you had a lot of confidence going into game number 6. Cleveland at home, doesn't lose at home. Detroit was reeling. What in the heck happened in game 6?
1: The unthinkable. I won't even say the unthinkable. The inexcusable, right? And this is one of the guys, I hate this phrase so much in sports. They just wanted it more, right? Whenever I hear that, it drives me crazy. But last night, the Detroit Pistons just wanted it more. And for a guy in Donovan Mitchell who has a narrative that you can't get out the second round, for a guy in James Harden who has this narrative that he doesn't show up in important playoff games, you would think that they'd want it pretty bad. But obviously last night that wasn't the case, because the Detroit Pistons came into a tough environment known as Rocket Arena and blew out the Cavaliers, and that blew me away.
2: Okay, Emmett. My question, why aren't the Cavs better? Like, I don't get it. Like, they've got everything they need. They've got, like, a Noah's Ark of every key type of player. They got two playmakers on offense. They got two big men. They got wings. They got 3-and-D wings. Like, why aren't they better? Like, I want them to be contenders in the East, and I don't understand why they're not. Can you explain it?
1: Simply, they lack consistency. And it's a shame. You know, we can even talk about Evan Mobley, a guy that you look at, has all the tools in the world, has already been a defensive player of the year, and this year he didn't even get a vote, you know, for the defensive defensive team, defensive player of the year, didn't even get a vote. You see him in earlier in the series, and he's playing great. He's getting a double-double. He's doing, you know, facilitating. And last night, I mean, he honestly got outplayed by Paul Reed in half the time. So they just lack consistency, and it's the most maddening thing. Because if I'm Kobe Altman, I put a team together that on paper I look at and go, this is an Eastern Conference contender, and right when they get that opportunity, they don't show up.
0: Emmett, when you look at this team, you just kind of mentioned two guys that have narratives. James Harden, to me, has been choky a lot of times in big games. Donovan Mitchell, same thing. Who do you trust more tomorrow in a game 7?
1: You know, I'll trust Donovan Mitchell, because I have seen Donovan Mitchell, at least with the Cavaliers, show up in big games. I think of a game 5 a couple years ago where he dropped 50 and Darius Garland, you know, didn't do much. Jared Allen did. I don't even think Jared Allen played. It was against the Magic. So I have seen Donovan show up. The problem, and one of the reasons James Harden was brought here, was because everybody has seen that Donovan Mitchell will rise to the occasion, but a lot of times his teammates don't. And I'm very surprised at the way Donovan has played. He had that huge second half a couple games ago, but in the first half couldn't hit the broadside of a building. It's been very weird about the way, or at least how Donovan has been playing this year in the playoffs.
2: Okay, so for game 7 tomorrow night, what do they do to slow down Cade Cunningham? Because I think about how Stephen A. Smith talks about Julius Randle. He's like, he going left. We know he going left. No matter what, he going left. The Pistons' offense is going through Cade Cunningham. Everybody knows it. Why can't they slow him down? Or what? Let me change that. How do they slow him down?
1: Well, I think they have to double him from the tip to the final buzzer. You know, they've done that. Dean Wade has had the defensive assignment, but a lot of times they do switching to get him off of there. And honestly, that's the only reason Dean Wade is playing. There's been a couple games he hasn't scored. Last night he had 3 points. He only took 2 shots. He's in there primarily to defend Cade Cunningham. So they basically have to make someone else beat them. And unfortunately, I feel like with the Pistons playing at home, that could happen, because I don't know who's going to show up and answer the bell for the Cavaliers.
0: We're talking to Emmett Emmett Golden hosts a Hammer and Emmett here on ESPN Radio. It is primetime on ESPN Radio. All right, Emmett, a lot of times in Game 7, it's the others. I always talk about the guys that aren't supposed to step up. You've got a couple of guys that have had playoff medal. Dennis Schroeder's been in a million playoffs. Max Strus went to an NBA Finals as a starter. Who do you see as maybe one of the others that could have a big impact in tomorrow's game?
1: Max Strus is definitely one of those guys. He's been awesome. You know, last night he didn't necessarily shoot it well, but still got 8 rebounds, and he's been the one guy off the bench that no doubt you could trust. The other guy is Sam Merrill. You know, Sam Merrill is a guy that is a shooter. Last night he had 10 points. He can hit the threes, and you know they're going to try to get the ball out of the hands of Donovan Mitchell and James Harden. So I think Sam Merrill, if he can hit a couple shots early and Max Strus just continues to hustle the way that he has for this entire series, the Cavaliers have a chance to win it. Guys, I believe the Cavaliers are the better team. You know, that's why I'm so surprised that they're in a Game 7. And we know anything could happen, and man, Detroit's a tough place to play.
2: Okay, so I believe in this interview we've now talked about everybody on the Cavs except Jared Allen. Like, we didn't talk about starters, we didn't talk about wings. In the closeout game against Toronto, it was like Jared Allen just woke up. My favorite movie is The Last Dragon. There was a scene where a guy got punched, and his little best friend got angry and just like beat up everybody on the. That's what happened with Jared Allen in the closeout game against the Raptors. How do they turn that on again tomorrow?
1: They have to go to him early and often. I think what you've seen at times with Jared Allen is offensively he gets forgotten about. They typically run their first set of every game for Jared Allen to get a lob or at least some type of look at it in the paint. And then they get away from that at times, and I think they get away from it because of the pressure on Donovan Mitchell, because of the pressure on Harden, and even Evan Mobley. There isn't a ton expected of Jared Allen. You know, you expect him to grab some rebounds. You expect them to finish at the rim and defend, but the other three guys that are out there, at least, you know, three of the other five guys that are out there have super high expectations. So I think a lot of times, not necessarily they're worried about, we got to get ours. I think the coaching staff is worried about that, and a lot of times Jared just kind of fizzles away. But what you need, if Black History Month Jared Allen shows up tomorrow, the Cavaliers will win. I can promise you that.
0: Okay, so if they do win, you obviously move on to take on the New York Knicks. If you lose, it becomes a big, big question. $50 million for Evan Mobley next year. $50 million for Donovan Mitchell. Player option for James Harden, which he's obviously going to opt into at $42 million. What do the Cavaliers do if, God forbid, they lose this game tomorrow?
1: Well, we know that Kobe Altman has always been aggressive. I mean, he went and got James Harden, you know, this year at the trade deadline. So, you know, he likes to be aggressive. He got Donovan Mitchell. So, you know, if there's a big fish out there, he's going to go hunting. So, I do believe that they will do their best to maybe see what they could work out when it comes to Giannis. I don't know if they have enough assets, but I know Evan Mobley would be an interesting piece, a young guy who's already been Defensive Player of the Year. The other thing that, you know, this franchise loves Donovan, and Donovan has really kind of embraced the city. I don't think they let him go. I think they continue to build around him. I'm not saying they're going to do it, but I do believe it could be on the table that a coaching change may happen. Because, guys, let's remember this. This is the most under-talked about storyline in this series. The Cavaliers told J.B. Bickerstaff he wasn't good enough to get them to that next level. After a second-round defeat 2 years ago, they said, nah, we need somebody that could get us to the Eastern Conference Finals, get us to the NBA Finals, and we don't believe that that is you. Well, he is one win away from taking a Pistons team, which 3 years ago lost, what, 28 games in a row? Right. And in 2 years, he has them right on the doorstep of the Eastern Conference Finals. That will make Dan Gilbert, I'm sure, upset, and even Kobe Altman, like, hey, man, I went shopping. I gave you some groceries. What's going on?
2: Okay, real quick before we let you go, Emmett, I'm going to ask you to do what the team can't do, but I'm talking to you now, and I might not be talking to you after the game. So if the Cavs win this game and they'll be matching up with the New York Knicks, ESPN is going to ask me to pick a winner and in how many games. How do you think they would match up with this current Knicks team with the way the Knicks are playing right now?
1: You know, I right now I would say Knicks in six, to be honest with you, just how inconsistent the Cavaliers have been. But they're good enough that they're going to win some games. You know, they are a formidable opponent. Now, in order, like, if the Cavaliers are going to get to the second round and make it to the NBA Finals, I actually think all this time off that the Knicks have had would help that. And even if it's against the Pistons, I think if you could get to the Knicks early, because they haven't really had the juices flowing, even in their closeout game. I mean, they were up 40. So they haven't really played in a competitive game in a while. Meanwhile, the Cavaliers and the Detroit Pistons are fighting for their lives. So I think either of these teams, if they get to the Knicks early, can make it interesting, but, you know, the Knicks have looked like the best team in the Eastern Conference during this playoff season.
0: So what does Sunday look like for you personally? How do you make it all the way to 8 o'clock? You're jacked up and ready to go, and it's 24 hours away. What are you doing tomorrow?
1: A lot of pacing, you know, a lot of walking back and forth. You know I'll be sitting in the basement by myself. Because I know I'll be way too nervous, and I just hope that I'm texting, that my group texts are friendly and happy and let's go, and not what they've been throughout the playoff series this year.
0: Emmett, great stuff. I don't have a dog in the fight, so for you, we'll be rooting for Cleveland tomorrow. Appreciate you jumping on tonight.
1: Appreciate you guys. Thanks for having me.
0: That's Emmett Golden, host of Hammer and Emmett, right there on ESPN Radio. Coming up on Primetime, is it time for the king to go back to his kingdom? That's coming up next here on ESPN Radio and the ESPN app.
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0: So talking to Emmett Golden, he said tomorrow he is going to be locked in his basement by himself. 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The ESPN app, SiriusXM Channel 80, presented by Progressive Insurance. We want to hear from you guys right now at 888-SAY-ESPN. That's 888-729-3776. How are you watching your team in important games, whether it's Game 7, whether it's a college football playoff, whether it's the NFL playoffs, the Super Bowl, whatever, the World Cup? How do you watch your team when it comes to an important game? We want to hear from you, because I thought what Emmett just said almost encapsulated guys like us, Andre.
1: Yeah.
0: And it's Shawn Michaels alongside Andre Snelling. Like, literally, my son now will come watch Miami with me because he's a big Canes fan. My wife won't be with – a lot of times she won't even be in the house. I've got a nice fully finished basement. We've got a three-story house. I'm so loud, she won't even be in the house. But what do you do when your team's got a big game?
1: Yeah, absolutely. You find wherever, your man cave, your office, wherever you can go and be you, be by yourself, not have to worry about it. For me, in the NBA these days, I don't have a team like that anymore. I typically pull for a player, and my last favorite player retired about a decade ago. But I remember those, like, Timberwolves game 7 with Kevin Garnett against the Sacramento Kings. I think I watched that. I was by myself. I was in my office, and I watched the whole – I don't think I sat down. I'm pretty sure I was either standing, jumping, or running. The room wasn't that big, but I was very dynamic. I felt like I really was sweating like I was playing in the game.
0: Right.
1: Like that's the kind of emotion and energy there is when there's a game 7.
2: Dre, what were you like during the Bengals Super Bowl a couple years back against the Rams? What was that one like?
1: So that one, my kids actually watched it with me. My wife did not, but my kids did. And the thing is my kids aren't into sports like I am. And so they were watching to support daddy or to watch the commercials, you know. Meanwhile, I'm dying, but because they're in there with me, I'm like biting my tongue, you know what I'm saying? Like, you can't just act a total fool. But for the game to end the way it did, like, my kids almost saw dad cry for the first time. Like for it to end the way it did, where I thought the Bengals had it, then I thought it was a bad call at one end, and then a no call at the other end, and then they lose on the last possession. I had to do the, all right, y'all, daddy's got to go to the bathroom, you know, right, slide out so I could be on my own and get my energy out that way.
0: I'll share a story here in just a moment. You guys can call us as well, 888-SAY-ESPN. That's 888-729-3776. How are you watching a Game 7 or a Super Bowl or a college football playoff? I'll tell a quick story before we talk about LeBron James and what could happen with the Cavaliers. Miami goes on this great postseason run this year. First and foremost, just watching the college football selection show, I'm a nerve. I woke up at 6 o'clock that morning and went to the gym, and I'm pacing and I'm praying. Like, I'm doing things that a normal human being shouldn't do. We get in, my wife actually goes and buys me an orange and green cake, and we had balloons everywhere. We're in the playoffs. First game, I had a party at my house. I brought a bunch of Miami fans over. Kind of normal. We win late against A&M. The Ohio State game is where it got ratcheted up. I was down in New Orleans. My brother-in-law is a big fan. It's New Year's Eve, so my wife's entire family is there. Now, they know how much I care about the Canes. They all wore their orange and green. They may have seen, and they call me Uncle John, they may have seen Uncle John shed a tear after we beat Ohio State. The Ole Miss game, I was at the Braves fantasy camp. So that's where adults get to go down in Braves spring training, play baseball. I'm playing baseball all day. The Braves had a party, and they were like, John, we're going to have the game on the big screen. I said, I can't do it. And they go, what do you mean that you can't do it? I said, I don't want you guys to see that side of it. You see broadcaster John Michaels. You see competitive baseball player. I'm like, there's going to be words come out of my mouth. There's going to be cussing combinations that aren't human. I drove to some random sports bar and was at the bar just pacing and screaming and yelling, and we won. Let's just say some random bartender looks at me and goes, are you okay? Why are you crying over there? I said, you just don't get it.
1: Yep.
0: You just don't get it. You guys can hit us up, 888-SAY-ESPN. We do have some breaking news. Do we have a breaking news sounder that we go to, or do we just go to some breaking news per Adam Schefter?
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0: don't want to say this is the worst kept secret maybe in the history of the NFL,
1: right,
0: but sources are saying Aaron Rodgers and the Steelers now have reached an agreement on a one-year deal. Rodgers officially is reuniting with the Steelers and their new head coach, Mike McCarthy, for the 2026 season. Dre, guess who they open against? My Atlanta Falcons. So instead of us getting to go against Will Howard or Mason Rudolph or whoever, we got to go against Aaron, playing in an offense that he already knows with Mike McCarthy.
1: I mean, everybody knew you were going to be playing against Aaron.
0: Right.
1: Like, I mean, so yes, it is official, so that makes it breaking news. But as it was getting typed up on the screen, and I saw Aaron Rodgers, I was like, did he not sign? It's breaking news. It's like, oh. Okay, it's what we all thought. Okay, yeah, Aaron Rodgers shockingly is going to play for the Steelers again. Okay, and now back to the Cavs.
0: Yeah, and guess what? And what's going to happen there is the Steelers now are going to be a contender in the AFC North. The AFC North, I think it's a two-team race. I still think it's Baltimore, and I think it's Pittsburgh. People forget Aaron Rodgers actually had a pretty good year last year. 3,300 yards, 24 touchdowns, only 7 interceptions. No surprise, this was all going to be on Aaron's time. I want to find out more. Was there going to be any situations where Aaron Rodgers said, hey, I'm not going to show up until training camp. I'm not going to play in the preseason. Like, did he have things in the contract that prohibited him from having to get back anytime soon? He's probably got to do a darkness retreat. He's probably got to go somewhere else, go in a tent in Tahiti with Ricky Williams. I don't know, but no surprise, he is back with the Pittsburgh Steelers.
1: Yeah, and, you know, I do agree with you, it's going to be between the Steelers and the Ravens for second behind the Bengals. But, you know, Aaron Rodgers, I don't know how much of it is even in the contract these days. I feel like it. The what's the expression? What's understood doesn't have to be spoken.
0: Right.
1: Like, I feel like if that was a person, it would be Aaron Rodgers and the way he deals with the Steelers. And the reason I feel like there was nothing written is because the Steelers started doing stuff like, okay, we're going to put the clause in so nobody else could sign him, you know, just in case. Because they expected him to be back, but they didn't know it. They didn't have it in writing. So they had to do little things to try to prepare just to make sure he didn't decide to get off the couch and go play for somebody else.
0: Yeah, I never thought he was going to go anywhere else. I figured it was either Pittsburgh or go ahead and retire. And you know, with the way that they played down the stretch last year, Aaron Rodgers still had some good football in him. I'm hoping this is the last year, only because I get tired of every time this time of the year we have to talk about, is Aaron Rodgers coming back? Is he not? But he's played well enough where he's going to be a first ballot Hall of Famer ever. The 10 years I worked for the Falcons down on the field, he throws the prettiest football of anybody I've ever seen. That ball just whistles out of his hands. And I think because what's happened down the stretch, we kind of forget about how good Aaron Rodgers was at his best in Green Bay.
1: Yeah, I mean, Aaron Rodgers at his best had people saying he could be the best quarterback that ever lived.
0: Right.
1: He's not that anymore. But he's still good, right? If he's healthy, he's a good quarterback. And so, you know, all jokes set aside for the Steelers, this is much better news, obviously, than if they didn't have him. But, you know, at this point in his career, I also don't think that he's coming in and making them just, okay, well, now they're the favorites. They're basically what they were last year.
0: How do you watch Game 7 or a big game? 888-SAY-ESPN. You guys can hit us up and tell us what is your ritual as we get ready for a big Game 7 tomorrow. We do know it's the best two words in sports, which is Game 7. But is it truly the best? 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
15: I'm Chad Ryder with breaking NFL news. Aaron Rodgers, he's not done yet. After a prolonged decision, the four-time MVP headed back to the Steelers on a one-year deal, reports ESPN's Adam Schefter. We have a surprise leader after three rounds of the PGA Championship. It's Western New York native Alex Smalley at 6-under. He's never won a PGA Tour event, and it's a two-shot lead over a crowded field that includes Jon Rahm. Rory McIlroy is just three shots back. Napoleon Solo held off Iron Honor down the stretch to win the Preakness Stakes outside of Baltimore, rebounding from a pair of fifth-place showings for his first victory of the year. NHL, the Canadiens getting set to face off against the Sabres in Game 6 of their second-round Stanley Cup playoff series in Montreal. Buffalo looking to force a Game 7, and Game 6 is on ABC TV. On the baseball scoreboard, the Yankees have a 1-0 lead on the Mets in the third in Queens. The White Sox in front of the Cubs 5-0 in the fourth. Miguel Vargas, a 3-run homer in the first inning, is 11th of the season. Reds have a 4-3 lead on the Guardians in the sixth in Cleveland. Final scores in Washington getting power from their catcher.
16: Abrams off second, Nunez off first. The pitch swung on it high in the air to right field and deep. O'Neill moving back on the warning track. At the wall, he leaps, and it's...